0: don't pretend to be up here and defend Bryson. I'm not particularly fond of him. I think a lot of it's performative. I think a lot of it's for attention. And yeah, you know, to hold the tournament hostage like that and have all of us, volunteers, players, everyone waiting on him to the park, I didn't feel like it was a great look. Like, again, I'm not in his mind, I'm not in his, but it didn't look good.
1: I agree with Rory. I do remember, by the way, it's the Adam Gold Show. I am Adam Gold, Victoria, producing the program. She will not be here tomorrow.
2: No.
1: Real quick, promoting tomorrow, Trey Wingo is going to join us.
2: Fun.
1: Yeah, absolutely. And Lee Pace, who has been around Carolina football forever, the University of North Carolina athletics for a long time. Also, super embedded in the state of North Carolina and its golf culture. And he announced that he was essentially retiring from the UNC part of his day-to-day. And I am fairly certain that I have never had a conversation with Lee Pace. But I know how much he means to a lot of you. And so Lee is coming on the show tomorrow to talk about, I guess, his career, how UNC football, UNC, and golf here in the state have shaped him. And I'm looking forward to that conversation. So that's tomorrow on the program, in this hour, tomorrow's show. You're going to miss it, Victoria.
2: I know, but I can catch it on the Best of the Adam Gold Show podcast and YouTube. So, yep.
1: That is about as quality a promotion as, honestly, has ever been made about that entity.
2: Right.
1: Seriously.
2: There you go.
1: I'm going to miss it, but I can still watch it or listen to it. Yes, all of his stuff on YouTube. So Corey Lavallette, right?
2: Mm-hmm.
1: YouTube.
2: Yep. He's up there already.
1: Right. Julian Council.
2: We'll be in just... No, he's up there already, too.
1: Yeah.
2: Well, not podcast form. The audio is a little more difficult.
1: All right. Gotcha.
2: Yeah.
1: So there you go. And Bob Herrig, who we're going to talk to in about 13 minutes,
2: mm-hmm.
1: He also will be available on the Best of the Adam Gold Show podcast. Of course, we haven't done it yet.
2: No.
1: So it's not available
2: yet. It's not
1: yet.
2: There yet. Mm-mm.
1: It will be live in now about 12 minutes.
2: Yeah.
1: So that's very cool. All right, we should do a wall of sound.
3: The wall of sound is a function of this studio. There's no doubt about it.
1: All right, let's get to a couple things about the Carolina Panthers. Earlier today, tough news for the Panthers. Nick Scorton, knee injury out. Dave Canales, the head coach, on that development.
4: Honestly, I haven't. I was looking at the other side of the field. I just heard him go down. They're going to take him and go get imaging this afternoon, and we'll have more information on that.
5: To see the entire roster kind of come off the field after a drill to go see him, what does that say about how tight this locker room is, but also the magnitude of what this injury could do for this team?
4: Yeah, they care about each other. You know, this is whenever you're in a group of people doing something hard together, you know, it has a way of creating a special bond. And, between all the workouts and going through a full season and an off season and all that, you know, it means something to the guys. And I'm proud of that. I'm proud of the fact that, the first thought in guys' minds isn't, you know, are we going to have Nick for the season? It's how is Nick, you know, and guys are checking on him. And so, again, as we have more information, we'll let you know. Honestly, I haven't.
1: Yeah, that's Dave Canales on Nick Scorton's injury. He would have started opposite of the other side of the field from Jalen Phillips. It's a big blow. Now, hopefully, the Panthers' depth at that position, which wasn't awesome. You know, if Scorton's healthy, you've got Scorton and Jalen Phillips. That's a really good start. And then you're going to still need development from Princely Umenielen? Did I even come close to that?
2: Sounds right.
1: Prince. The edge rusher, formerly known as Prince. You're still going to need developing players to come in and be a factor. But now, without Scorton, I wouldn't be surprised if they scoured around the league looking for help as we get deeper into preseason. Anyway, tough break during the first day of full day of training camp. Now to the starting quarterback, Bryce Young. There's a lot of people already looking ahead to the opener against Chicago. Bryce is not. Bryce is all about the process.
6: If we start looking ahead this early, that's when we're not able to be at our best. So it's on us to make sure we stay our feet, chase our best right now. And then obviously when those challenges come around, we'll focus on those week in and week out.
1: All right. Now, Bryce, I think Bryce, I really do. I like Bryce Young. We don't know what he is yet. That was my, when I talked to Julian Council. And maybe we'll hear this bit in the best of later on, because I asked him, what is Bryce Young? And for me, he's still a developing asset. We don't know what he is. We're going to find out. And even though I've been positive about Bryce's future since the beginning, since year one, people who've known this, if you've listened for any length of time, I was not ready to declare him a bust, as so many were. Even the people who are smart and cover this sport for a living. Year two, I was critical of Dave Canales and how he basically took the job away from him and handed it to Andy Dalton. Last year was obviously much better. But it's still not good enough to declare him the guy. So we're going to find out this year who's the guy. They've already picked up the fifth-year option. Good. You have two more years to find out. Really, this year. Because if he's not the guy, then if it were me, I would be looking for my next quarterback going into next season. All right, now to the wide receiver. Actually, I don't want to do the wide receiver room because I want to get to Bob Harrig on time. So, today at SEC Media Day, do you remember when Lane Kiffin did the Vanity Fair article and he threw Oxford, Mississippi, Ole Miss, the community under the bus for being not a great place for black players? The community. Well, somebody came to SEC Media Day armed with questions.
7: Hey, Coach, Michael Bratton from That SEC Podcast. When you were at Ole Miss, you led them to the third most wins in the conference since 22. You had 10 players drafted or signed as free agents in the 25 draft, 8 players drafted or signed as free agents in the 26 class. You had a top 4 portal class each of the last 3 portal cycles you were there. Jackson Dart, first round pick. Yet, in a Vanity Fair article, you said Oxford diversity hurt you in talent acquisition. So is it your belief that if there was a little bit more diversity, all those numbers I cited could have been even better?
8: I had a feeling that was going somewhere. You were doing like really positive stuff the whole way through. I'm like, man, this guy's good. It sounds like you should go work for Jimmy Sexton, man. You're like going a good direction there. I made a challenging decision and change. And I think as I look back to that, I thought I could find a way for everybody to understand. And now as I look back later on, that was never going to happen. And I made a decision that I changed jobs. And as I get older and I go through things and losing both parents, I was actually talking to Ross Dellinger and I kind of said something that might sound kind of funny to you, but I watched the Hulk Hogan special and I realized something. I was like, we're all going to die. And so some of the things that we put importance on, we worry about and what this person says and that, like, really aren't going to matter. And when I lost my dad, I started thinking that. And I really started thinking when I grew up, there were two people that I thought just wouldn't die. My dad and Hulk Hogan. And then I watched that special and realized, like, Hulk Hogan died too. Like, there's no way Hulk Hogan was ever going to not wrestle and die. And he did. And so it just made me reflect really on
1: the rest is more of that. What?
2: Yeah, seriously?
1: Okay, we talked about Lane Kiffin and his comments at the time. Now, there is a definite, serious conversation about certain places, certain universities, their place in the civil rights movement, their resistance to the civil rights movement, the fact that the state of Mississippi, the University of Mississippi, for way longer

0: I'm just saying that is, those are facts. Most of those symbols officially do not exist anymore. I said at the time that Lane Kiffin was clearly recruiting against Ole Miss with those comments to Vanity Fair. There is no doubt that all he was doing was recruiting. It's pretty freaking dirty to do that, but because from where I sit, ain't no difference between Baton Rouge, Louisiana, and Oxford, Mississippi. None. And I'm not saying that in a nefarious way. I'm just saying same place. But that's all Lane Kiffin was doing. And that's a dirty thing to do, but that's what he was doing. Just recruiting. That answer, I appreciate you brought up the fact that you lost your parents. I feel terrible, right? A lot of people have lost parents. I have, right? The rest of that is just Lane Kiffin being a dope. Good luck, LSU. All right, Bob Herrick covers golf. Open Championship. He was there. We got Bryson stuff. We got Rory stuff. We got the future of Liv. We got Ryan Fox. We got a new PGA Tour structure, even though we don't really completely know what it's going to look like, coming in a year and a half. Bob Herrick joins.
1: Wow, now's the time that we're all outside and we're noticing our house, well, it needs a little love.
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4: Person in front of me in line had a box of wine.
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5: Yeah. 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

0: It's the Adam Gold Show. I'm Adam Gold.
1: You're just a little rusty.
0: Hey,
1: you had
0: look,
1: some time off.
0: I love Eurythmics.
1: Oh, me too. Yeah.
0: We have a theme today?
1: I mean, unintentionally, I figured I'd go with it since it's raining all the time.
0: Ah,
1: so, yeah.
0: We need rain.
1: We do.
0: All about it. A couple of weeks ago, played golf, and it was early in July, hadn't had any rain here. The guy I talked to at the golf course, we're just trying to keep the grass alive.
1: Yeah.
0: That's real. All we're doing. We're not feeding it.
1: Yep.
0: We're just trying to keep it alive.
1: Well, it's been so bad. I think this area, if you're in the Raleigh area, we just got out of the extreme drought
0: right.
1: level.
0: We're just in, now in severe.
1: We're just in severe.
0: Yeah. And we're getting rain all day. And we're gonna have, I know we've had rain. We have rain coming later this week as well. It was dry over at the Open Championship. What a transition. So many good ones today. Bob Herrick, Daily Drive, joins us now on the Adam Gold Show. And we're going to get into maybe some wispy fescue in a second. But let's start with the champion. We don't always do that. Ryan Fox. What is the best thing about a Ryan Fox? And this is different, I think, from an Aaron Rye. What is the best thing about a Ryan Fox winning the Open Championship?
2: Well, Adam, thank you. The best thing is he is a champion of playing fast. And in pro golf today, that is a really tough thing. Nobody plays fast. It's a blight on the game. It's one of the reasons the game takes so long, because we typically emulate the pros. A lot of people do. Obviously, they have reasons for playing slower. There's so much at stake. But also, the golf courses are so difficult that they have to take their time. But it's just become such a plague in the game. And to see somebody step up and just look at it and hit it is really refreshing. You know, like, I don't know how you were watching on Sunday, or if you were, but depending on the broadcast outlet, they damn near missed the winning putt. because you know, Sam Burns had a chance to tie the clubhouse lead, which is what he was on. He had an 18-20-footer for birdie, and he knocked it up there, and he missed, and he had like a two-footer that he decided to finish.
0: Yep.
2: And so the camera followed Burns. You know, obviously he's going to come up a shot short. They're talking about him. I mean, literally, they pan over to Ryan Fox, and he's over the ball putting it.
0: Yep.
2: Apparently, the whole thing took 22 seconds. That never happens. It would have taken 2 minutes for somebody else. And, you know, it's only to win the Open. So, anyway, I just think it's terrific that the guy plays so fast. And, look, he seems like a really good guy, too.
0: Yep.
2: And doesn't really fit the mold. You know, he's older. He's not had much success at all in majors. You know, Aaron Rye is a little bit the same way. Aaron Rye is a great guy, by the way. But now, Aaron Rye is on the other side of the scale when it comes to fast play. He is very methodical.
0: Yes.
2: Very slow. But nonetheless, I think they're, I hope they both do well, because I think they're really good stories, both of them.
0: Bob Herrick, Daily Drive, joining us here. Budge is on Substack. He's also Sirius XM here on the Adam Gold Show. That's where I was hoping you would go. I didn't want to steer you there. He is a very fast player. And just a point for people who do not know, it wasn't like the winning putt was like a three-footer, right? It wasn't like something that you could just basically, with your eyes closed, make. It was about a 10-footer or so that he had to make to win. But that's the way he is with everything. And I also thought that in that situation, I would say 75% of players would have played it more conservatively so they would make par, because it was one of the most difficult holes on the golf course. It might have been the most difficult in the final round. There were only, I think that was the sixth birdie all day long on 18. And a lot of players, because it was a hard hole to drive, would have probably played more conservatively off the tee and played, hey, if I make birdie, great, but I'm going to make sure I make par and take my chances in a playoff. But he attacked it. Hit maybe the best drive he hit all week, right down the middle, left himself with a short iron in, hit the ball exactly where he needed to be, and gave himself a great chance to make birdie, and he won. That's the other element about that that I loved so much.
2: Yeah, that's a great description of it. He said, first of all, you know, first of all, you talked about the putt, which obviously wasn't a gimme. I don't think there's hardly anybody thought he was going to make it. He, you know, he had a pretty good look on 17 to go up by one, and he didn't make that one. And you're sitting there going, look, he's not been in this position. You're going to probably just try to play it smart, get yourself in the playoff. The 18th hole was difficult. Look, it was a fine line. What happened to Cam Young, his drive was not far off the line that Ryan Fox had, you know, earlier in the day. But his was a little bit more to the right, and it kicked into that bunker, and he ended up making bogey, whereas Ryan Fox was a little bit to the left, and obviously he striped it. He hit it 330.
0: Yeah.
2: And like you said, but his attitude was, he told his caddy, I'm going for it right now, and I can live with it if I mess it up. He wasn't going to just play safe, play conservative, and good for him.
0: Yep.
2: You know, sometimes it's just better to go for it. And I think that was a great example of that right there. And you know, of course, the 9-iron from, 175? I mean, there's no guarantee you're going to knock that to 10 feet either. That's what he did.
0: Yep. Look, I'm thrilled that he won. It's it's a great victory for the everyman in the sport. And I would like Bryson DeChambeau is an everyman. Bob Herrig is joining us here on the Adam Gold Show. So let's dig into that. Two-stroke penalty. That was the absolute scenes. I did not see it live on the fifth hole, and we didn't really know about it until after the round. But what was your view of how that was handled by the RNA? And I guess the first part of that was, do you think the penalty was correct?
2: Well, in the end, I think it was correct because all the rules experts I've consulted, and I've consulted several, basically said, when you first see it, there's a red flag immediately.
0: Mm-hmm.
2: Like, the way he was walking around by the ball is bad. And so then when you look at it closer and you see where the ball is and how his swing went, the rules experts seem to be in agreement that that was something that you absolutely had to look at and was a problem. The problem with the story is that most people are not rules experts, and I don't consider myself one, even though this is what I do. I find it very difficult sometimes to stay on top of the rules and how they're applied. And when this first came down, it had started to make a little bit of noise in the media center, because people in there know the rules.
0: Yeah.
2: And there was some chatter, like, I wonder if the RNA is going to look at this. I wonder if they're aware of it. And it's been erroneously reported that it was called in.
0: Mm-hmm.
2: You can't do that anymore. That is not allowed. They do not take calls from people off-site. But they do have an on-site rules person who monitors the broadcast. And in the aftermath of all this, that's where they said they originally saw it. And the way this went down so fast afterward, my sense is they knew quickly that they were probably going to penalize.
0: Yep.
2: You know, in other words, they weren't waiting for him to tell them. They had a pretty good indication that this was a violation. And I had a rules official. I quoted him in one of the stories I wrote the other day on the Daily Drive where, you know, a guy who was not there, but a known rules official, who said the one thing in the rules that you have to be careful is you do not call attention to yourself. You do not do something that looks bad.
0: Mm-hmm.
2: And he said he was stomping around by the ball. He was just careless. He said, I'm not accusing him. He goes, but One thing that's been lost in the game today, some of this has to do with some of the new rules. Like, It used to be if you stepped on your golf ball, it was a penalty.
0: Mm-hmm.
2: Now it's not. If you do that inadvertently, you don't get penalized. You just put the ball back where it was. Well, I think what's happened because of that is guys go in there a lot more aggressively. They realize, I'm not going to get in trouble. Mm-hmm. I'm not going to penalize myself. But what they do is they don't take care around the ball. You know, and Scheffler's comments on Sunday about this were really good in that he said, look, when I was a kid coming up, you tried to understand where the line was with the rules. And you did your best to stay well behind the line. You did not want to come close to that line. And he goes, now what's happened is guys are getting too close to the line and they're crossing it. Mm-hmm. I thought that was an excellent way to put it. It's sort of like you're being a little bit too aggressive. It's like running a red light. You know, like,
0: yes.
2: Yeah, you can get away with that. But if you see yellow, you probably better stop. You know, but what happens? A bunch of us, we get in that middle zone and we go through it. That's kind of what Bryson was doing there, I think. And I think, and it's not just him.
0: Right.
2: It's a lot of guys. They're way too cavalier around the ball. In golf, it's certainly at the highest level, the golf ball is sacred. You don't touch it. You don't cause it to move. You certainly don't pick it up. And so you need to tread carefully around it. And he really didn't. You know, and that's where it's a shame that, like, maybe they didn't let the spotters get over there, look more for it. And,
0: yeah.
2: You know, the ball was way offline. He was near, I believe he was in a penalty area, which is another aspect of this. Back in the day, if your ball was in a hazard, not just a bunker, but any red-lined hazard, you couldn't ground your club.
0: Right.
2: Well, that's changed. Like, you are allowed to do that now in a penalty area. Not so much to put your club behind the ball, but the rules are different. It was done so that you couldn't test the ground. Now guys are doing that. It's all a little bit disconcerting, and I hate that he got the penalty because I thought it. While obviously it's a big story, it would have been a great story if Bryson goes into the weekend one shot behind.
0: Right.
2: You know. Instead, this became the story. I don't think he acted very well.
0: No.
2: You know, the other thing in golf is, unlike, you know, arguing with a baseball umpire and the manager getting tossed or whatever, in golf, you might argue your case with a referee, but when he makes a decision, you accept it and move on. And as mad as you might be about it, you have to do that. And he didn't do that. And obviously it led to these discussions still, you know, 6 days later.
0: We're running out of time here with Bob Herrick. I want to ask you real quick a follow-up to that about Rory McIlroy, who said essentially what you said at the beginning is that when Rory said he was watching it live with Bryson on the fifth hole. They were on opposite sides of the draw. Rory had already played. He was watching Bryson live. And he said he was watching it with other players, and immediately he goes, well, that didn't look right. And that's what Rory said. And Rory said, I guess it was after his Saturday round, that I hope it was careless and not intentional. He wasn't accusing Bryson of anything, and nobody did accuse him of doing it intentionally. Although I have spoken with a few pros, former players who don't really no longer play, and they were like, yeah, that was intentional, but that's their opinion. I'm not going there. But it was clearly something that, at the very least, approached that line that you were talking about. And they also, these pros also have talked about the erosion of the rules. And we're approaching an era of golf where players are trying to get away, some, not all, and maybe a very small number, where players are trying to get away with things like we see in other sports. We just watched the World Cup or flopping in basketball. That players are trying to get away with breaches of the rules, as opposed to a guy like Brian Davis, who wasn't sure he committed a violation of a rule in a playoff and still called it on himself and sacrificed a potentially winning at Hilton Head, I don't know, about 15 right. years ago. So do you sense that in the sport now?
2: I don't think there's any question. I think this goes along with it. Look, part of it is the governing bodies, the rules people. I've used this example several times. The referees, the officials, they usually side with the player. Almost always. Like, if there is a question,
0: right.
2: if there's doubt, they're going to take the player's word for it. And there's no better example of that than a couple of years ago at the Masters when Brooks Koepka looked like he clearly gave advice to Gary Woodland by flashing his hand, which showed what club he hit.
0: Right.
2: And look, this is kind of a common thing among caddies. It's like a badge of honor. They help each other. A player is allowed to look in the bag, all right? But you're not allowed to tell another player what you did. It's called giving advice. And almost anybody who follows the rules said that was a violation and the Masters did not penalize him. The whole thing with Tiger all those years ago with the drop.
0: Yes.
2: The reason that came up is because they were alerted to a possible rules violation and they elected not to tell Tiger. And then after the fact, after Tiger himself implicated himself, the reason they went through all those gymnastics to keep him in the tournament is because they knew that they were given that information and they didn't relay it. It's not a gotcha situation. On the one hand, they're not trying to catch guys making mistakes. They're trying to keep them from making mistakes. And players are supposed to, you know, like you said, instead of crossing that line, they're supposed to do the right thing.
0: Yeah.
2: And I think it has gone far. Now, of course, a guy, you know, if he can get a drop where one's allowed, look at the thing that happened with Scheffler.
0: That was amazing.
2: On Sunday. people are really mad about that, but he didn't do anything wrong.
0: Right.
2: It's the rule that's probably wrong. They probably need to look at temporary immovable obstructions a little bit closer. I mean, but the rules official told him, look, we have strong evidence to suggest it went in there.
0: Yes.
2: You do not have to find it.
0: That's amazing.
2: Well, what's he going to do? Of course he's going to take it. You know? Of course he is.
0: That's
2: so,
0: amazing.
2: You know, that's not his fault.
0: I love the fact that he didn't know the rule. He's like, what do you mean I don't have to find it? He didn't know.
2: I think that's because he probably didn't read closely what the rule was
0: right.
2: for that obstruction. But then, I mean, like, he did admit that's happened to him before, like at the Byron Nelson this
0: yeah.
2: year, you know? And, you know, so, okay, yeah, the reason they do that is because, okay, that ball could be anywhere
0: yeah.
2: in there. Like, if by the letter of the law, you have to find it. Well, if it's reasonably certain that it's in there, all right, that's going to save us a lot of time.
0: Yes.
2: Okay, you take the drop. But, again, it's a little off-putting to people because that just doesn't seem right. And yet it is. It's okay. So I saw something where, you know, somebody said, God, I'm really glad Scotty didn't win because that would have been a controversy.
0: Right.
2: I'm like, why would it have been a controversy? The rules official signed off on it. That's the final arbiter. Now, they can make mistakes, but I don't think he did in this case.
0: No. They followed the rules. We're all
2: yep.
0: about that. Bob Herrig, Daily Drive on Substack, SiriusXM, at Bob Herrig on Twitter. Thank you so much for the time, sir. I'll talk to you very soon. Appreciate you.
2: Look forward to it. Thanks, Adam.
0: You got it. Bob Herrig here on the Adam Gold Show. I didn't get to half of the stuff I wanted to get to. This stuff, to me, I don't know. Like, I'm a golf geek. I'm fascinated by it. I have some thoughts. Two more things about golf I want to get to on the other side. I want to talk a little Hurricanes, and we'll give you an update on, if you're just tuning in, what happened at Panthers camp, plus the rewind. Next.
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7: I told Jack in the car, you know what the word of the year is? 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
9: Friends up the north, I must get out to the end. 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
7: It's the Adam Gold Show. I am Adam Gold. Victoria producing the program.
9: You can stand under my umbrella. 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
7: All right, we got 15 or so minutes left. I want to get to as many things as I can. A little bit of a rewind to help us through it. We'll get to the Panthers in a minute. For those people who were not aware, maybe hurricanes have solved their TV issues. Remember, for years we've been watching them on either Fox Sports Carolina's, FanDuel Sports. There was Bally's and FanDuel. And ultimately, several years back, Fox Sports Carolina's was, I think, purchased by parent company, purchased by ESPN, who then flipped it to... It was Diamond Sports, Main Street. I don't even know what it was called. Anyway, that company, Bally's and FanDuel, were both title sponsors. That's all they were. FanDuel didn't own it. Bally's didn't own it. They were just the sponsors of it. Anyway, that company went out of business. The season was completed. We all know how it ended. Hurricanes, the last bit for FanDuel was the first round sweep of Ottawa. And everything else after that was national. And while we were watching the Hurricanes win a Stanley Cup, behind the scenes, people were trying to figure out how we were going to watch the Hurricanes this year. Well, they've solved it. I don't know what they're going to call it. Canes TV, the Weather Channel. I don't know. Probably that's taken, right? Weather Channel's taken?
8: Yeah.
7: Yeah. Dundon TV. I don't know, maybe. Given what has happened recently, don't be shocked. But the Hurricanes announced starting their own network. Now, it's in conjunction with the NHL, and there will be certain things that will happen. And the Hurricanes are not the only team in the same position. There are three other teams at the current moment that will be part of this. Minnesota, and I think Columbus are the other, or two of the other three. I think the other, was it Anaheim is the fourth? I don't know. But certainly Carolina, I think Minnesota and Columbus are the first three. Anyway, the point being is that the Hurricanes have solved that problem. Now, the aim, and I have no reason to believe that this will not happen as they wish, is to essentially give you exactly the same number of options to bring Hurricanes games into your world as you had last year. So, for me, as a Spectrum TV customer, Spectrum Cable, part of my package was FanDuel Sportsnet. Actually, you get two. There's like a one and a two. So if you wanted to watch the Hornets, you could do that. And the Hurricanes on the other channel. Or DirecTV or Dish. I have no idea. I don't have either of those. I never had either of those, so I'm not sure how those things work. Either way, that is traditional, and people got bent out of shape because it was referred to as pay TV. But that's how most people get television. It's not as great a percentage as it used to be because a lot of people have unbundled from traditional cable or satellite. They're going with the YouTube TV or Hulu or any other way you bring TV into your home. And for those people who don't have access to the channel via cable or satellite, those people, and I was one of them, for a time, because I was a YouTube TV subscriber, needed to have the FanDuel app. It was, of course, the Hurricanes app or Bally's app before. And for, it was like $20 a month, you could watch every Hurricanes game. I actually had to supplement I've been away for bits and pieces here. I had to supplement it. So I did that. Anyway, so you could have an app, a team app. And there were a couple of games on WRAL-TV, Channel 5 here in Raleigh, each of the last two seasons, two games that were put over the air, which would be awesome if everything was that way, but it's not. So that the Hurricanes' plan is to have this year be identical to last year. And we'll see how that goes. I think that that is going to happen. So there will be no changes for the consumer. What I would love to see as an addition here is the NHL, who is the home of Center Ice, essentially, what used to be Center Ice, ESPN's presentation of the NHL through ESPN Plus, which is all of those out-of-market games are available, unless you're somebody who is in the market but doesn't have access to the local app. Doesn't have access to watching the games on cable or satellite, but you have an ESPN Plus subscription, there would be a blackout of the game locally. And what I would hope over time is we would get rid of that. It's an unnecessary step for local fans. It is an unnecessary step. Now, I get it's less money. But I think that smarter people can come up with ways to balance that out. With all of that said, at the very least, it should be identical to what it was last year, Canes TV. And that's great. That means Mike and Tripp, and I'm assuming, but I do not know, Shane and Hannah. But we'll see how that whole thing works out. But the Hurricanes are starting their own network. I don't know if that means that when the Canes aren't on, that game's going to be running in a loop, or they're just going to play old games. That would be awesome.
8: Yeah, just rerun this past season.
7: Yeah, run the playoffs.
8: Yeah.
7: Which, by the way, on NHL Network, all throughout the playoffs, they were just rerunning games. I watched every game of the Stanley Cup, seriously, like three times. on NHL Network is just absolutely awesome. All right, that's Canes TV. That would be tremendous. There's nothing really to report in terms of Hurricanes and players. We know that the roster is essentially unchanged, apart from Frederik Andersen leaving, going to Edmonton. By the way, he got married, I think, this past weekend. Congratulations to Freddie.
8: Yeah, and he went somewhere where they had a bunch of Legos with the cup, too, because there's a picture of him holding the Stanley Cup in front of a huge Lego statue.
7: That's awesome.
8: I know.
7: I love what guys do with the cup.
8: Yeah.
7: Absolutely love it. William Carrier ate poutine out of it. He did. That's just
8: nice.
7: Amazing. Panthers camp, nothing really to report other than, and it's bad, Nick Skorton hurt, probably knee injury, out for the year. Just probably. We have not heard that officially, but there isn't anybody that is thinking otherwise. And that's a tough blow. We already knew that Taylor Moton was out, blood clots in his lungs. That's not an injury. That's a medical condition that will take time to remedy. And I don't know if we're going to see Taylor Moton on the field at all this year, but it's mid-July, and Frederik Andersen dealt with the same thing and essentially missed like 4 months. So where does that take us? August, September, October? If it's the same time frame, mid-November, that would be probably best-case scenario. I don't know. And it's probably foolish for me to even say that. But that's tough. J.C. Horn's injury, suffered a cut in his foot. He's got stitches. He'll be fine. He'll be back. But no Skorton, and for the most part, no Taylor Moton. Now, very quickly, I wanted to kind of put a bow on my conversation with Bob Herrig, Daily Drive. We didn't even mention his book, I Feel Bad, Tiger vs. Jack. Go check it out. Because with Bryson DeChambeau, everything is more volatile. In many ways, and I brought this up earlier, Caitlin Clark, same thing. We can't have a normal conversation regarding Caitlin Clark without, like, very, very strong political feelings infiltrating the conversation. And in some case, we're talking about actual politics, and in some case, we're talking about just political forces at work. And I think maybe both of those become true with Bryson. For me, when I saw it, and I did not see it live, I saw it, I'm like, oh, that's a penalty. It's two strokes. Why are we complaining about this? Why are we arguing over it? It's two strokes. I only heard about it well after the fact. Right? This was well after Friday's round was over, and I'm watching the display that Bryson was putting on as he was arguing with RNA officials about whether or not he should be penalized. They indulged him. They drove out from the scoring tent or trailer. They drove out to the scene of the crime, so to speak, to allow him to try to argue why. Folks, the way he approached his golf ball, the way he stood behind it and trampled down the grass, the long grass, whether it was intentional or not, doesn't matter. It also doesn't matter whether or not he actually improved his swing path. Those two factors do not matter. It only matters what happened. That much I know. And it was clear to me, intentional or otherwise, that pretty strong likelihood that his swing path was made easier by what he did. Again, doesn't matter if it was intentional or not. It happened. By the way, I have spoken to several former players, other people around the game. Zero of them said he shouldn't have been penalized. Every single one of them said, yeah, that's a two-stroke penalty. What really bothered me about that whole scene was the way Bryson acted. It was a child throwing a tantrum. That's what it was. He did everything but jump up and down and stomp his feet. I'm not talking about, and I'm not attacking him for what he did. I was appalled. Appalled, not the right word, because I was sort of entertained by how he reacted, which was, I've seen players who disagreed with rulings before. I have never seen that. That was a child throwing a tantrum. Right down to, well, I'm just not going to play tomorrow, which he said to the official at the time. I'm just not going to play tomorrow. And we didn't know, like, are you, what? We did not know whether or not Bryson would make his Saturday tee time. We weren't sure. Which is like, is this real life? Bryson has an overinflated sense of self. Bryson is, and I've said this before, of all the players who left for the LIV Tour, of all of them, every single one of them, Bryson was the only one that the PGA Tour felt. Every single other player, including John Rahm and Brooks Koepka, all of those players who went to LIV, none of them mattered to the PGA Tour's bottom line. Bryson did. Because Bryson is eyeballs. But, and I think at some point when LIV eventually goes away and it is on absolute life support, when LIV goes away, in my opinion, the PGA Tour should sit down with Bryson. He's got to pay fines, got to do all of those things, because you're not going to treat him any differently than you treated Brooks Koepka or Patrick Reed. But Bryson should come back to PGA Tour golf. It would be the best for the PGA Tour. But the way Bryson conducted himself was a clown show. And then everything that surrounded that on social media, I got nothing for that. Nothing for that. Rory McIlroy was right when Rory said after his Friday, after his Saturday round, that it was Bryson was performative. He thought it was a penalty, that it could have been a penalty immediately. And then he said, I don't like Bryson. I'm not fond of him. I thought it was all performative. People attacked Rory. I promise you this. He speaks for about 75% of the players on tour. Promise. Rory just doesn't care about the ramifications for saying it. And maybe that puts people off. Victoria, thank you. Have a good weekend. Bye, everybody.
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1: I'm Christine Lisi. On this Thursday night in Major League Baseball, the NL East leading Braves erased an early 3-0 deficit with a 4-run fourth that included a 3-run homer from Dom Smith and a solo blast from Ozzie Albies. Chris Sale gave up 3 runs, 5 hits, 1 walk. He tied a season high with 11 Ks in 6 innings. Braves topped the Padres 6-5. Twins got past the Guardians 3-1 and 12. Cleveland 0-17 with runners in scoring position. George Springer reached base safely 3 times. He drove in a run. Blue Jays beat the Rays 3-1 to avoid a 4-game sweep. Diamondbacks got 3 hits, 3 RBI, 2-run score from Tyler Locklear. They beat the Cardinals 10-6. Tigers are leading the Royals 3-2 in the top of the 8th inning. As we continue to approach the August 3rd trade deadline, the main buzz surrounds Tigers ace Tarik Skubal. He said today his preference is to finish out the season with Detroit and compete for a championship. He is scheduled to pitch tomorrow, which could be his last start for the Tigers. NFL Panthers second-year outside linebacker Nick Scorton tore the ACL in his right knee at practice today, the first day of training camp. He will undergo surgery in the coming weeks. Giants receiver Malik Nabers not expected to begin training camp on the PUP list, a step in the right direction following a serious knee injury last year. The Ravens waived former Heisman finalist and undrafted rookie quarterback Diego Pavia before training camp, move made to make room for center Ethan Posick on the 90-man roster. Cardinals quarterback Jacoby Brissett took part in the team's first practice of training camp today as he continues to wait for a rework contract for this upcoming season.
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5: One of my favorite things that I saw in the college football offseason was Michigan State hiring an old friend. And the great, and I do mean the great, Pat Fitzgerald. Wrongly accused of a whole lot of stuff at his alma mater at Northwestern, and now he's back with the whistle on the sidelines, rocking green and white. With Amber Wilson, I'm Ian Fitzsimmons. You're on ESPN Radio, the ESPN app, Sirius XM Channel 80. We are presented by Progressive Insurance, and Pat Fitzgerald joins us now here on ESPN Radio. And, Coach, as I just mentioned, man, it's great to have you back in ball. And before we get to college football and your team and the state of college football, just out of curiosity, it's been a long time since you've been home on weekends, man. How close was your wife to kicking your butt out of the house because she wasn't used to having you around all the time?
6: Yeah, there's no doubt that Stacey was very happy to see me become gainfully employed. I'll leave it at that. I'm so fortunate and blessed, and she's a rock star. But man, it's great to be back, and what an exciting kind of football eve here as we're getting ready to get going here in the next couple weeks.
5: Hey, going to ball, obviously she's not going to miss you on Saturdays right now. She'll see you at the yard, where you'll be kicking them off. But you didn't have that whistle, man. And every coach I talked to that was away from the game and gets back into it, that's the first thing they say. You just missed the whistle. What is it about that, man, that you guys just gravitate to and it's just part of you? What did you miss most about the whistle?
6: Well, I was very fortunate during my sabbatical that I was able to be a volunteer dad at Loyola Academy High School and be with my boys, my middle and youngest son. So, it's everything in life happens for a reason. And, so I don't feel like I was that far removed. Maybe I wasn't the one blowing the whistle, but, still very involved. But from a standpoint of directly answering your question, I just think it's the influence that the game had over me and my life. That when you get the leadership role at this level or any level of our game, that power of influence that you have on just developing young people to become the best they're capable of, to bringing a group of people together, not only your players, but your entire staff and organization. And then I think it's all glued together with, we just love the game, and I love the game because of the competition. Like, I love everything about what we do is competitive, from recruiting to playing, and everything in between. And so I just think it keeps you young, keeps you motivated, and it's just a heck of a lot of fun.
5: What was that like as a dad, being around your boys and coaching them in high school?
6: You know, amazing is a short answer. You know, just being able to be a part of their trials and tribulations of going through high school and the ups and the downs and the positive things they were able to experience as athletes. But then just as, you know, becoming the young men that they are and watching them grow and blossom. If I was still in the role that I am now, I'm not a part of that. And that's where, you know, selfishly from my end, I wasn't a part of it as much with my oldest son. And he walked on to play for me at my previous institution. We had 28 great days. But, you know, we're probably closer now than we've ever been just because I'm so proud of him, how tough he is mentally, emotionally, and the man that he's become. It's just blown me away.
5: That's fantastic, man. Michigan State head coach, former Dallas Cowboy linebacker, by the way. Pat Fitzgerald joining us here on ESPN Radio.
6: That might be the funniest thing I've heard in a long time, buddy.
5: Hey, how many years have I been doing that to you? I mean, you know, and Jerry Jones, if he's listening right now, is going, Pat Fitzgerald was a Cowboy?
6: Yeah, I don't remember what? That guy. The guy wore 58 for the Cowboys.
5: That's it, baby. That's it. People may not realize that. Fitz is here with us here on ESPN Radio, the ESPN app, SiriusXM, Channel 80. What did you learn about the game of college football? Just watching it from afar.
6: Well, I got to tailgate last year for the first time out in Iowa City supporting my middle son. And I will tell you that I get it now, man. I get it. And, you know, it felt like, at least when I would go to Iowa City, I was public enemy number one. And then I was public enemy, buy me a beer, you know, please, guy. So had an absolute blast, and I just love and adore those Hawkeye fans. And then I got a chance to be just a dad and with the parents, and it was awesome. So I have a newfound appreciation. I always was thankful and grateful as an athlete and as a coach for our fans that love our game. But then to be a part of it, man, I totally get it. And look, Kinnick's a special place, but, you know, just to be a part of it for a year was awesome. And I'm glad I get to be on the field this year. And then 10, 15 years down the road, you know, I'll go back to being a tailgater. But I get it now more than ever.
5: That beer just tastes a little different than that tailgate, doesn't it? The chicken wings are a little better, the hot dog. I mean, everything tastes, Coach, a little bit different when you're at a tailgate, especially when it's your boys' team, right?
6: Yeah, oh, it's the coldest you've ever had and the best you've ever had, right? And just again,
5: hell yeah.
6: You know, being in a relationship business that I've been in, to be able to experience that and build new relationships with families from a different perspective was great. So, but as far as the game, you know, I don't think our game has been any better. You know, the games are so competitive. There's really, really, I think, a high amount of parity in our game that makes it more entertaining and more fun to watch, I think, for our fans. So I think it's as good of a time to be a part of it as ever.
5: Fitz, what's the greatest challenge that a coach has in building a program back up? Because Mark D'Antonio had that baby rocking, college football playoff with double-digit wins year after year after year. Hell, he had Michigan as a little brother, right? I mean, so which is one of those famous quotes involving one of the great rivalries in college football. What's your greatest challenge? Year one, building a program back up.
6: Yeah, I think it's exactly that, right? All that goes in with year one, from assembling a staff to putting together a locker room very quickly with the one portal window and then the signing dates the way they fall. I mean, that was a marathon wrapped up into a 400-meter sprint. Because, I mean, it's a blur. I couldn't even tell you but it was a blast. You know, so that's priority one. And then, you know, priority two is then, you know, bringing who you are as the leader, what you value, how you want things done, and then collaborating with your staff that you develop to lean, you know, frankly, on them, because they've got experiences that are unique to them. And you know, for me, I feel very, very fortunate with the staff that we've been able to bring here to East Lansing. And, you know, when you've got, you know, Nick Sheridan, that's the son of a legendary coach who's been at great places with great coaches. And same thing with Joe Rossi as our OC in DC, that the same thing. Joe's played at a lower level, but was with great coaches and then was, you know, so successful on his matriculation up to this level. with great experiences. And then, you know, I got to know LeVar Woods when, you know, our boys are in the same class over at Iowa and you know, competed against Coach. And, you know, there's just a wealth of knowledge just within those three guys before I talk about the rest of my staff. So just building it, man. And it's been a lot of fun. And we got back into the office, you know, kind of full time yesterday and had our first staff meeting today. Kind of, all right, well, here we go. Let's just, we're running out of days here. And the goal is to be busy through February. So ready, break.
5: You know,
6: so,
5: I love
6: you know,
5: it.
6: It's good stuff.
5: Hey, Fitz, you're always good on the big picture stuff. The state of college football right now with the portal, NIL, the, you know, there's no salary cap. 9-game conference schedules, you know, or interconference games, all that stuff that's going on behind, that is away from between the lines.

0: yet has presented something I've heard that is the golden ticket to fix all of the insanity. But whatever it is that we choose to do, and whoever it is that chooses to do that, and the powers that be, the game and those that are in the arena need to be protected at all costs. And so, you know, currently from a revenue generation standpoint, at the collegiate level, obviously football is the golden goose. The game has never been more watched. It's never been more viewed, you know, in person. The pageantry is at an all-time high. We've got to protect that at all costs, in my opinion. But the off the field is in search of a better destination. And, you know, I've been a part of leadership at the AFCA, and I'm very thankful and grateful for that, to represent the Big Ten again with Brett Bielema, who does a great job for our conference, sitting with Craig Bohl and his team. Listen, as coaches, we're highly motivated to just make this thing better. We've just got to make a lot of very difficult decisions, I think, in the next 3 to 5 years when it comes to the enterprise of college athletics. And maybe those will be made by those within it, and or maybe it'll be made by those that are not a part of it but have an ability to influence it. And so I just know this. It won't be the same way it is today in 3 to 5 years. I just don't know what that means.
1: Amen on that. Last one. It's kickoff, September 5th. Have you allowed yourself to kind of visualize that moment? You're in the tunnel, your men are behind you, and you're back going out of that tunnel to coach a college football game.
0: Yeah, I don't think I'll sleep the night before, which is probably not a good idea. but the good news is it'll be a night game. It'll be a Friday night game, which, again, that's part of the deal, too, that I'm not happy with, because Friday night should be for high school football. But I know how the bills are paid. But yeah, I mean, it's great to have the neck roll back on. You know what I mean? Like, it's great to be back. I'm so grateful for our players. Our guys have been unbelievable. This group is highly motivated. And, you know, we just got a lot of work to do here over the next 5 weeks to get ready for the opener against a very, very, very talented and historic program in Toledo here at our place on a Friday night. And I'm just, you know, I'm not counting down the days of that. I'm counting down the days to our first practice so we can get back to work.
1: Really quickly, true or false, you did a cartwheel after you clocked like a 4.840 and you try out for the Cowboys?
0: It would not have been a cartwheel that would have gotten me on any gymnastics team. It was a unathletic something that I categorized as a cartwheel. But I did let out a shriek. Like, I'm like, how do they do? They're like, 4.82. I was like, yeah, that's the fastest I've ever run. And these scouts are looking at me like I have three heads. But that's why I was a Dallas Cowboy for like 3 preseason games, I think. So, yeah.
1: Oh, I got tears, brother. It's so good to have you back, man. Give him a hell. Go green, go white. Pat Fitzgerald, head coach, Michigan State. Thanks, partner.
0: Thanks, brother. Go green.
1: Man, appreciate it. 4.82 40, and he's rejoicing. That's the fastest I've ever run.
2: All the I think scouts I'd be happy about going, that, too.
1: All the scouts, what the hell's
2: wrong anything
1: with
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12: Freddie has left America, Ian Fitzsimmons.
13: Coleman?
12: The German who wrote Freddie Coleman, he's never leaving. He's a staple here at ESPN Radio. No, Freddie, the German who became Twitter famous from his trip across America for over a month here, following his German team originally through the World Cup and then staying after Germany's departure from the World Cup. And he became viral and famous from it. And he got to do everything. He got to go to the Ella Langley show concert. And he got to go to wrestling. And I mean, he did everything. He got to go to NASA.
13: American Airlines picked him up. And that is so not American because he'd be screwed, buddy, like your husband and son were.
12: Oh, he must think America is the greatest place because all these that you are absolutely right. Like he got on planes when nobody else could and all this. He must think this is the greatest country, which it is, but it was particularly good to him. It's not like the rest of us are over here getting special treatment from American Airlines. But Freddie was, so it was funny. That must be how he thinks that things just routinely work around here. But yeah, following his journey became a very big thing and a very big part of the World Cup. And he and his friends are leaving the U.S. He just posted 1 hour ago from the airport.
13: I think he's been gone. I don't even think he was ever here. I think it was all fabricated.
12: You think it was fabricated? I do not, because he met too many people and too many famous people and too many important people, and there'd be way too many people.
13: All photoshopped in there.
12: They could just out you. They could just out you if that was true. So long, America, is what he says. That feels like the real end of the World Cup now that that story is also over. So we're going to miss it.
13: I've completely forgotten about that guy about 3 weeks ago.
12: Yeah, well, we're all going to remember this story. We're certainly not going to forget about the World Cup and the journey that was this World Cup. There was so many cool things.
13: Going through withdrawals.
12: Yeah, I know. We all are a little bit. All right, let's find out what is a big deal and what's not a big deal.
14: It's making headlines.
15: Extra, extra, read all about it.
14: But is it a big deal or not a big deal with Amber and Ian?
12: And our producer, Stosh. Hello, Stosh.
16: Hello. So we start with Tyreek Hill. says he still has no power in his recovering left leg, perhaps indicating the free agent receiver could still be a long way away from returning to the NFL. Hill posted a YouTube video last night that showed him working out as he discussed the dislocated knee and multiple ligament tears he suffered last season against the Jets. Amber, big deal, not a big deal.
12: This is obviously a big deal. This was at one point the fastest or second fastest person in the entire NFL. He was an unbelievable player. He was as a Dolphins fan. I mean, he was so electric to watch. It was such a big deal when he came to my team. And I know Tyreek Hill has controversy that follows him as well. But as a player, that dude's somebody that you want to see play football. Even now, Ian, even at this age, and for it to end, if it does end that way, for him to suffer such a gruesome injury, for somebody who relies on his legs and his speed the way that he does, and for him to still not even have the power. But I mean, it sounds like it's affecting his everyday life. Like, screw football. It sounds like that injury is maybe affecting his life. And
13: watching the video, though, I don't think it's going to affect everyday life, because, I mean, he's still hopping out of pools, and
12: part was a little confusing, because he's saying he has no power.
13: Yeah, well, burst, whatever, right? It's not what he's used to, but he's walking fine. Everyday life, it's football life. That's where it's the big deal. And I caught Holy Hell for saying, I would not sign that guy. There's no way I'm signing him when you have over 40 wideouts in the draft back in April with draftable grades. I'm not picking up Tyreek Hill. And people ripped the ever-loving hell out of me because it was such a gruesome injury. Well, here he is, no power in his left leg. So I guess every now and then I get one right.
16: Really?
12: Stosh?
13: I know. It's very rare.
16: Next up, Charlie Woods, son of Tiger.
13: Heard of him.
16: Failed to reach match play in the U.S. Junior Amateurs after falling short in a 14-player playoff for two spots. He was eliminated with a bogey yesterday after being bothered by the clicking sound of a phone camera during his third shot of the first playoff hole, a distraction that probably would not come into play for other juniors.
13: Amen. Ian,
16: big deal, not a big deal.
13: Hell yeah, it's a big deal, man, because I saw the video. It was ridiculous. Just have some respect and some ethics, man. I mean, it was absurd. That photog should not be credentialed again for doing stuff like that. So, and he turned around going, really? Really? Because he chili dipped it. So, yeah, it's a big deal. Hell yeah, he missed the cut.
12: All right, it's a big deal. But here's the thing, and this is a difficult situation because I don't want to go in on a 17-year-old. So this isn't about Charlie Woods, obviously. It's a big deal. He misses the cut. I'm sorry to Charlie. Now that I got all of that out of the way, what I will say is it's ridiculous that a click of a camera or somebody talking above a whisper disrupts this sport. It's... Can you imagine?
13: Happy Gilmore.
12: Can you imagine? You can't have the click of a camera at a football game. I mean, every other sport we have, these people have to deal with all sorts
13: That's
12: of screaming
13: true.
12: And yelling and
13: it's
12: heckling and all sorts of insanity constantly.
13: Tennis
12: is the other one. Tennis, where you're constantly having to yell at the crowd, where they stop the game to scold the crowd if anybody does anything or cheers too
13: Gentleman's
12: loudly.
13: Game.
12: It's also ridiculous. But the fact that it throws you off this much, get out of here, golf. Let's have a little bit more tolerance. Again, though, not about the 17-year-old. That's not about the child. That's just a general blanket statement about golfers needing to be able to deal with distractions better. Ian.
16: You think Josh? They could live without their cell phones out there for a little bit, you know?
13: It's the photog, not
12: it was a photographer.
13: It was a credentialed photographer.
12: Like, you're allowed to take photos. So, like,
13: no,
12: that's the,
13: not in a backswing.
12: See, this is what I'm saying about golf, man. Like,
16: right.
12: Why can't you swing through a? Why can't you swing through a photo? Why? Why can't we? Maybe we need these golfers when they're training. To go out, we need to play some music. We need to have phones going. We need to toughen them up a little bit.
13: Oh, I always have music playing in my golf cart. Always.
12: I always play music when I'm golfing.
13: But
12: if
13: I'm
12: you
13: not
12: and
13: a pro.
12: I can play through it, why can't they, Ian?
13: Because they're pros. They're better.
16: All right, real quick before we head out here, Tarek Skubal will pitch tomorrow for the Tigers.
13: Oh, baby.
16: His preference is to stay and finish the season in Detroit to compete for a championship, but tomorrow could be his last with the Tigers, and of course he's facing my Royals, so there you go. He'll go out a winner. Tigers have until August 3rd to decide whether to trade or keep him. Amber, big deal, not a big deal.
12: Yeah, it's a big deal. I feel like it's been a story now for months, the back and forth. I guess it's, they made it a little bit more interesting because there's a question about whether they're going to. For a while there, I felt like it was a foregone conclusion that they were, in fact, going to trade him away. I still think he's getting traded, Ian. Obviously, either way, it's a very big deal.
13: You can't let him walk for nothing, right? So I wonder if, like, the Tigers brass, you know, the suits are sitting there going, please, Royals, sweep us. Make this a much easier decision to deliver to our fan base and the rest of the clubhouse. It's the biggest story in baseball right now. Where's Scooble going to go? Mm-hmm. It is. It's a massive deal.
12: No, it is. It's a massive deal. It's the definition of big deal in big deal, not a big deal.
16: Well, there will be no sweep. The Tigers just beat the Royals 4-3.
13: And the brass just kicked everything in their owner's box.
12: Coming up next, we're about to see something in baseball we haven't seen in 72 years.
17: If years ago Anna Faris or whoever had come up to me and said, hey, Klondike bars for life, if you name your kid Klondike, it would be Mike Golick and Klondike Golick right now.
18: 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We're back.
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26: 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We'll talk about the latest with the Panthers in training camp as well. 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
0: Christine Lisi. One day before Ravens quarterbacks and injured players are scheduled to report to training camp, the team waived rookie QB Diego Pavia to make room for center Ethan Posick. Baltimore signed Pavia as an undrafted free agent back in April after he became the first Heisman Trophy finalist to go undrafted in a dozen years. The move leaves Baltimore with four quarterbacks currently on the roster. Giants receiver Malik Nabers not expected to begin camp on the PUP list, a step in the right direction following a serious knee injury last year. Cardinals quarterback Jacoby Brissett took part in the team's first practice of training camp today as he continues to wait for a reworked contract for this season. With the trade deadline less than 2 weeks away in Major League Baseball, all eyes remain on Tarek Skubal. The Tigers have not given any clues as to whether they will trade their ace. He said today his preference is to finish the season with Detroit and compete for a championship in what could be his final start for the Tigers. He is slated to get the call against the Royals tomorrow. Dylan Dingler doubled in the go-ahead run in the bottom of the eighth tonight. Detroit beat Kansas City 4-3. Elsewhere in the majors, another solid outing for Chris Sale in the Braves series finale versus the Padres. Three runs all in the second inning, five hits, one walk. He tied a season high with 11 strikeouts in six innings. Drake Baldwin, Ozzie Albies, Michael Harris III, Dom Smith all went deep. Atlanta defeated San Diego 6-5. Twins scored twice in the top of the 12th in a 3-1 victory over the Guardians. In that loss, Cleveland's Gavin Williams struck out 11 in seven innings, including three on nine pitches in his immaculate inning in the fourth. Shane Bieber, a run on three hits in seven, won his second straight start. Blue Jays got by the Rays 3-1, avoided the four-game sweep.
5: Hey, it's Evan Cohen. Coming up Friday, we continue our ESPN Radio Rank'em series with the top five games I'm most looking forward to during the 2026 NFL season. 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
12: Here on Amber and Ian. We have covered a lot of ground tonight. We've talked some NFL. We've talked, of course, a lot about college football. It is the SEC Media Days this week. All week, we've been getting glorious sound from coaches all across the SEC. You're listening to Amber and Ian. We're presented to you by Progressive Insurance. So if you miss any of it, definitely check out the podcast. But the biggest sound from today, Ian, was obviously from Lane Kiffin. Because whenever Lane Kiffin is around a microphone, everybody is going to be listening. And today was no exception. They put him at the end of SEC Media Days. Today's the last day. Today was the last day. It's over. Today was the last day of SEC Media Days. They put him at the end of the week. That was a smart move by the SEC.
13: Yeah, I mean, you didn't have a lot of media members bailing and grabbing 2 p.m. Flights out of day four. The Texas Longhorns were the very last team with some dude named Arch Manning and Sark and Colin Simmons, one of the best linebackers in all of college football, showing up at the end. And the very first one's in this morning. I'm on my couch. It's about 7 a.m. Central. And who's on my TV on SEC Network? There's Lane Kiffin, right? Yep. Right off the jump. And then you bookend it with the Longhorns. Very smart move by Herb Vincent, Greg Sankey, and the gang for the SEC. So. And when he took to the podium, I mean, it was like, all right, here we go. Well, let's see what he's going to say. And think about this. Mike Leach, the great, great Mike Leach.
12: The great Mike Leach.
13: Every year at SEC Media Days, he would show up to the podium and he would say five words. It's good to be here. Questions. That was it. And he'd take questions for like 25 minutes, right?
12: Classic.
13: Good to see you. Good to see you. Questions. He had his coffee, you know, he had his Mississippi State tie, his Mississippi State, you know, lapel pin, and that was it. Five words, opening statement from Mike Leach, every time. Today, Lane Kiffin went for 2,807 words.
12: Somebody counted, huh?
13: Yes, they did. The longest, you just got to go through the transcript, right? And somebody took the time to actually go and count every word just to compare it to Mike Leach. That dude filibustered today. Because, look, this is what happens. You have your opening statement, and then you go to questions. Well, Mike Leach never prepared an opening statement. He didn't care. Just all right, fire at him. He didn't give a damn. Kiff did not, I guarantee you, did not want to take a boatload of questions.
12: 100%. So he's going to spend all of his time giving his opening statement so that there's very little time for questions.
13: Four. He took four questions.
12: Wow.
13: That was it. And then he had to go, obviously, to the SEC Network set and then to all the individual rooms. But when he was in the big room at the podium where everybody is in attendance, 2,807 words. Four questions. That's
12: the sound. Now, I didn't hear all of it. The sound that I had heard from it was from his opening statement. I didn't think he was giving much. In his opening statement, it was fine. Like, a lot of it seemed, you know, a lot of it was... I don't know how genuine it was. A lot of it was...
13: A lot of it was not very genuine.
12: That's how it felt to me, right? And there were times that Lane Kiffin felt very scripted and practiced and all that kind of stuff. Fine. Whatever. I don't expect too much from these guys at SEC Media Days. I like to be pleasantly surprised by the coaches at SEC Media Days. And I have been that numerous times this week. But the reason I don't expect much is because at the end of the day, I tend not to get my hopes up too much with any coach when they're in essentially a press conference setting, which is where this thing starts, right? And that's what Lane Kiffin wanted to prolong, was the press conference setting of it all, where he's controlling the message. And when that's the case, they're typically not giving you much, and not much is going to be earth-shattering or groundbreaking, and he prolonged that part as long as he could so that he could control whatever was coming his way.
13: Yeah, and at the podium in the big ballroom, he said he regretted, you know, how he left Ole Miss. I don't believe that for one second. He said he regretted some of the things he said and some of the words he used in the Vanity Fair article.
12: Which is when he said that there a lack of diversity at Ole Miss made it difficult to recruit there.
13: Players' parents were telling them they weren't going to send their kid to Oxford, Mississippi. You know,
12: right, because of the racial issues or the history of racial issues there in Oxford, Mississippi.
13: He regretted some of that. I'm not buying that for one bit.
12: I mean, that caused a lot of heat. It felt a lot like, regardless of the validity of any of it, it felt odd for him to be even really talking much about Ole Miss at that point, because this was after he had already left, and so it felt like he was essentially kicking them while they were down and also harming his now predecessor's ability to recruit, which is weird because that dude just used to work for him.
13: Yeah, and Pete Golding
12: they were friends at one point.
13: No, he said, look, we're still good. We still text. You know, I got no problem with him. Trinidad, I call him Winterdad, Chambliss also said the same thing. I owe Lane Kiffin. He's the only guy that saw what I could do when I was at Ferris State, a D2 school, you know? So
12: if I was Pete Golding, I would have been angry about that, that Vanity Fair article, because it hurts Pete Golding's potential opportunity. It felt like that's what it was.
13: Yeah,
12: like Lane Kiffin trying to hurt
13: portal class, and then also.
12: That is true. They are loaded. Ole Miss is loaded.
13: Absolutely,
12: again.
13: They are. But that was at the podium. Then he comes over and gets on SEC Network, and he and Nick Saban and Gene Chizik, you know, and Dario Noko were hilarious.
12: And Benjamin, then you get a loose Lane.
13: Yeah, I mean it was. You know, talking about how comical it is, how, you know, he used to question Nick Saban, like, what are we doing? We just won the national championship, and we're having recruiting meetings tomorrow morning. What the hell are we doing? Why is he always ripping me for being on social media? You know, I mean, it's part of recruiting and this and that. And now he's quit social media because his son Knox challenged him, and he hasn't been on since May. And now he's talking, and Saban's going, told you. Now he has more time. He's now having, you know, more meetings. Even after a big win, they'd meet the next morning. He basically said, "I have turned into my dad. I have turned into my mentor. I have become him." And Saban's like, "Told you, it works." Now the funniest part with Kiff today was the Whit Weeks part. LSU's All-American linebacker, captain at SEC Media Days, back-to-back years. A lot of people. The injury probably brought him back, because I thought he was going pro. Even with the injury, I thought he was a, you know, late day two, early day three guy. But he has late first, early second potential written all over him. He came back to try and go win a national championship at LSU. Whit Weeks, for people who don't know, is dating Kiffin's daughter, Landry Kiffin. And so Whit in the big room was like, look, when it's football, he's Coach Kiffin. When we're away from football, he's my girlfriend's dad. And then Kiff went on to tell the story with Chizik, Saban, and company, how the moment that Landry said, look, I'm dating this LSU guy named Whit Weeks, and he's like, you're dating Whit Weeks? wait, what? So he calls Kirby Smart. Kirby played with Whit Weeks' dad at Georgia, gets a scouting report on the Weeks boys from Kirby. Then he calls Brian Kelly, then head coach at LSU, asking BK, all right, tell me about Whit Weeks. And BK says, of all the players I've coached, if there's one that's going to date my daughter, I want it to be that guy. Scouting report was done, and he gave it the blessing. So there you go. I mean, it was actually a very entertaining story coming from Lane Kiffin. So the Saban stuff, the no social media stuff, the Whit Weeks and his daughter stuff, that was all hilarious and very genuine. What we saw at the podium, I ain't buying any of it.
12: Yeah, that was the impression I got. And obviously, you're watching all of this more closely. But I sort of got that same sense, is that Lane at the podium, all right, where do we take it away from that? But Lane, when he sits down with you one-on-one, that's a whole different Lane Kiffin that you're going to get. What I haven't heard much about is what Sark was like today.
13: I thought he was Sark. He was as genuine as anybody. The favorite thing that he said when it came to Arch Manning, because look, he went on and talked about how there's all these expectations outside the room, and everyone's talking about if we don't do this and this and this. Well, look, the pressure, the what is being said inside the room is 100 times more intense than what is being said about us outside the room. And then he told this story about Arch Manning, and he said 99.9% of players would have wilted under the weight that was thrown on Arch Manning last year. And he got better as the year went on. As a matter of fact, in late October through the end of the year, he had the number one QBR in power four quarterbacks. He got better. And I thought that was very interesting and very honest from Sark, going, this dude had to go through it last year, and 99.9% of players at his age would not have been able to handle it, and he handled it like a champ.
12: It's going to be interesting to see what it looks like this year now that he does have a season under his belt. Coming up next here, the first women's professional baseball league since 1954 is starting, something we haven't seen in 72 years. We'll get into it right here on ESPN Radio.
14: 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Let's go! 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
15: What's up? It's Walker Mayo. Joined Wes and Walker Friday from 12 to 3. We're out of 24 hours of booty. How many defensive linemen could the Panthers go after Evans Gordon? 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

0: you know that song, then you know that song is women's baseball.
1: We're all and for the last, one, we're one for all, we're the last all America. Time
0: that we saw a women's professional baseball league was back then in 1954. The movie A League of Your Own, which is what that song is from, that is about that professional women's baseball league. Now we have one again. It is back, something we have not seen in baseball since 1954. Over 600 players from 10 different countries showed up to try out in August at Nationals Park for this thing, Ian. There are four teams involved. They did choose women from all around the world. The age range for players right now is from 18 years old to 37 years old, Ian. So lots of representation here across baseball, and an exciting new thing for female athletes. So let's bring in Eric Young, of course, former World Series champ, but now manager of the Los Angeles Queens of this new Women's Professional Baseball League. And Eric, thanks so much for hopping on with us. Let's just start with why. Why was this the right move for you to get involved in?
2: Well, it became a situation where I was pretty much going into retirement. And I happened to receive a phone call, and thanks to a guy named Dave Stewart, who recommended me. When the opportunity came, I thought it would be just wonderful and exciting, and it was time for me to go into a new chapter of baseball, because I really wanted to stay in. And to have this open up with a bunch of women that want to perform at a level that I think is going to surprise a lot of people. And that excitement and that passion that came across in their presentation, as well as seeing some of the young ladies perform this spring, it was a no-brainer for me.
1: How many times have you seen A League of Their Own?
2: Probably twice.
1: You can see how many times twice. I've seen it, because I know the damn words to the song. I mean, there you go.
2: I was listening to you.
1: I can't sing a lick. Hey, Skip, I can't sing a lick, man, but I'll sing along with you, and it'll drive you nuts. I cannot carry a tune.
2: Right, but you know the words. Hey, but, you know the words.
1: But that movie, man, I mean, World War II, everything else, I mean, it was my daughters, I mean, they've watched it a million times. So having said that, how do you approach coaching women, or at all? Is it different than how you would coach men? Have you thought about that?
2: Well, I have thought about that. And the thing that comes across each and every time is that these young ladies don't want to be treated differently.
1: Amen.
2: If I treated those players a particular way on that baseball diamond, then they want to be treated the same way, coached the same way, taught the game the same way. So I'm going to give them me, and that's all I know. Energetic, passionate, love the game, and would do anything to win. So that's my attitude, and I think these ladies, in speaking with them, expect the same thing.
1: Love it.
0: Eric Young joining us here on Amber and Ian. He is now the skipper of the Los Angeles Queens, which is a part of the new Women's Professional Baseball League. Of course, former MLB player, coach, all that as well. So Eric, this league runs from August 1st to mid-September, followed by 2 weeks of the postseason, a four-week 30-game season with seven-inning games. Obviously, that's coming up. We aren't far away from August 1st. So what does it look like right now preparing day in and day out for you and your squad?
2: Well, right now, it's a lot of myself as well as my coaching staff. I have two people that are coaching with me. And we're just coming up and trying to think about strategy, because you did mention it was seven innings. You know, we have 15 players on our roster. So it's going to be an adjustment period. And I want to make it known, this is my first year managing, something I've always wanted to do. So I'm checking into a lot of managers, guys, former leaders, former coaches that have coached some of these young ladies throughout the summer, the spring, for years. So I'm trying to soak up all the knowledge I can, so when I present myself to the team, I have a sense of direction. And they know they will be led by a pretty good guy. That's what I'm trying to present to them and be ready for them next week.
1: EY, you have a very familiar name on your roster and a pitcher, and that is Monet Davis from the 2014 Little League World Series. I mean, we all remember her. What does she have now, man? We're 12 years later as far as an arm, and what's it mean to have such a recognizable name on your roster like that as one of your pitchers?
2: Well, I tell you what, I'm going to give her every opportunity to get on that mound if she wants to. If she doesn't, because she's been playing other positions, she's very athletic. And she's been playing a little bit of alpha, especially center field. So
1: oh, wow.
2: I have to make sure when I have my conversation with her, if she wants to pitch or not. And if she does, you know that'll be a pretty good weapon for our Los Angeles Queens team.
0: For tickets, check out womensprobaseballleague.com. 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Eric, if people are going to buy tickets, if people are going to show up, what should they expect from the experience?
2: Well, I tell you what, for the Los Angeles Queens, they will show up, and they're going to show out. That's what I can tell you. I can't speak for the other three teams. But our particular team will show up and show out. I got a chance to see them in spring training down at Fort Myers. And I was a little surprised. And I'm going to tell you why I was surprised. Not because they were out there playing, but the love they have, the respect they have, and the passion they were showing was something I wasn't ready for. And that was another igniter for me to want to be the manager of one of the teams. I mean, the excitement is there. I'm not trying to promote it. I'm telling you. The Queens will be ready.
0: All right.
2: That's why they're Queens.
1: That's the way you play. There it is.
0: All right. So womensprobaseballleague.com. Go support Eric and his players. Eric Young, World Series champ, now manager of the Los Angeles Queens. Thanks, Eric. We appreciate it.
2: It was my pleasure. Thank you for having me.
0: That is a pretty cool thing. Aluminum bats, by the way, they're using. Very, very cool to see women's professional baseball return. That is a very cool thing. Rewind the tape. From
1: take two.
0: 30, because I'm going to need you to get comfortable, Ian, for this one. From 30 for 30 podcast, the betrayal of Shohei Ohtani is the real story behind the scandal that almost ruined it all. On paper, Ipe Muzuhara, I have not said his name in a long time, was Shohei Ohtani's, there you go. Did I say it wrong?
1: You're good. Go
0: ahead. The interpreter. You know Shohei's interpreter.
1: You're on a roll.
0: We know the story of Shohei's interpreter. He was so much more than just an interpreter, though. They were a team. They were closer than brothers until, of course, it all went horribly wrong. The betrayal of Shohei Ohtani tells the story of a relationship that detonated into one of the biggest sports scandals. Check out The Betrayal of Shohei Ohtani. The first two episodes are out on Tuesday, July 28th. That is tomorrow. That is not tomorrow. Why is it
1: next
0: tomorrow?
1: Tuesday?
0: Next Tuesday, July 28th. And then episodes 3 through 6 follow on subsequent Thursdays and Tuesdays after that. How do you think that went?
1: I think we both butchered it because I think I got his name wrong also. I think it's Mizuhara.
0: Didn't I say Mizuhara?
3: I don't think I helped you guys very much there either. But
1: that's all right, Stosh. You're Royals.
3: It's a team effort, you know?
1: Your Royals had a 2-0 lead. You lost. I know you're a little depressed.
0: Here's
1: but you
0: the
1: should
0: problem.
1: Be used to it
0: Here's
1: by
0: the
1: now.
0: Thing. Go listen to the 30 for 30 podcast.
1: There you go.
0: Bada bing, bada boom.
1: Right
0: there's
1: there.
0: A good one. It's about Shohei.
3: Tuesday the 28th.
0: There you go. Tuesday the 28th. Not tomorrow, even though it says tomorrow today. Which is very confusing in this reading.
1: You went Ron Burgundy right there reading that thing. I mean, it was just
0: I really
1: like,
0: did.
1: I mean, it was bleep
0: I mean,
1: you, America.
0: An hour and a half long. There's a lot of words, and some of the words shouldn't be there, and some of them should be. And so, you know, I was taking my chances on which one should come out of my mouth and which ones
3: my specialty.
1: Have you ever stabbed anybody with a trident?
0: What?
1: Ron Burgundy.
0: Oh,
1: Anchorman.
0: What are we talking about? That was an excellent movie. Do you think that still holds up?
1: Oh, absolutely.
0: We all still reference it. Do other people reference that? I feel stay classy. There you go. I feel like we reference it in this business routinely. I don't know if other people go around in their lives referencing Ron Burgundy.
1: Yeah. Right. You stabbed a guy with a trident.
0: We still got 15 seconds left.
1: I really
0: need your help here, kid.
1: I did. I stabbed a man with a trident.
0: Coming up next, game night is headed your way. They might read that read better
1: Mizuhara!
0: Than I do. It's right here on ESPN Radio, and you can listen to them on the ESPN
1: Tomorrow's
0: app.
1: Friday.
0: I need to go to bed.
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14: Mia O'Brien, the Carolina Panthers and the Arizona Cardinals, the first two teams to open 2026 training camp in the NFL, and the Panthers already battling attrition. Ascending pass rusher Nick Scordon has suffered a torn ACL, according to our Ian Rappaport and Cameron Wolf. Scordon had 5 sacks and 7 tackles for loss in his rookie campaign. Elsewhere, the Baltimore Ravens have waived former Vanderbilt quarterback Diego Pavia. Malik Nabers will not begin training camp on the physically unable to perform list for the Giants as he comes back from a torn ACL. Cardinals quarterback Jacoby Brissett has reported to training camp after not participating in the voluntary part of their offseason program. And number one overall pick Fernando Mendoza has signed his 4-year, fully guaranteed $57.2 million contract. To the majors, 5 games on the slate tonight, all already in the books. North of the border, the Blue Jays beat the Rays 3-1. In a 12-inning marathon in Cleveland, the Twins defeat the Guardians 3-1. Elsewhere in the Central, Tigers beat the Royals 4-3. Braves 6, Padres 5 in the ATL. Diamondbacks beat the Cardinals 10-6. And how about Jackie Bradley Jr., the former Boston Red Sox, walks it off for the Indianapolis Clowns and Banana Ball down the road from Bristol in Hartford, Connecticut. For more scores and analysis, check out ESPN.com and that all-new ESPN app. With the very latest from SEC Media Day's final day in Tampa, Florida, join Game Night coming up next with Q Myers and yours truly right here on ESPN Radio.
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1: I wake up, scare the hell out of everybody in the house. 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I woke up.
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1: Roll Tide. I'm Q Myers. She's Mia O'Brien. 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Mia, I'm trying to tell you, I don't know why. I just get excited about college football season. I get excited about Alabama football. I've been a big Alabama fan. There is truth to the fact that I've never been to Alabama or nowhere near Alabama. I have no roots there whatsoever. But with that being said, I love Alabama football. I'll yell Roll Tide like the best of them. And sometimes I just want to put myself and be a character. I'm going to try to do this a few times throughout the course of the college football season. Literally call into the Paul Feinbaum show and say, I'm Q from Las Vegas, and then go into my best Paul Feinbaum caller impersonation.
2: I'm here for it. And also, I feel like each and every time we team up here on Game Night on ESPN Radio Q, you learn a little bit more about my origin story. And I feel like it was predestined that we would one day co-host a national program together, because once upon a time at Ithaca College, yes, little old Ithaca College in Ithaca, New York, a Division III university, I used to say Roll Bombers. I still sign every email that is corresponded with fellow Ithaca alums by Roll Bombers. I don't write sincerely. I don't write thank you. I don't write best. I don't write any of that close. I just say Roll Bombs. So I feel like this was preordained, because I spent 4 years being judged for trying to bring Roll Tide to Central New York, and now here we are. We got Q Myers holding down, repping for Alabama out there in the desert, and I'm still repping the bombs. And,
1: there you go.
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1: There you go, and I cannot wait to call. 1 week. Let Alabama not play well. I'm calling up Paul. Paul, this is Q from Vegas. I need you to tell Kalen DeBoer.
2: Well, so what's funny is, I don't know if you knew this, and not to bring it to the WNBA, because we've got plenty of time here tonight to discuss women's basketball, but Caitlin Clark has called into the postgame of the Indiana Pacers broadcast and nice. Identified herself as Caitlin from downtown. So I think if Caitlin can call
1: that's
2: into local
1: awesome.
2: Indianapolis radio, I think Q can absolutely call into the Feinbaum show under a alias, we'll call it.
1: Hey, look, it ain't even an alias. I'll be who I am. I think that's great. Caitlin from downtown, that's a fantastic name. Has so much meaning. I could appreciate that. Again, it's Game Night here on ESPN Radio. We got much more on college football and the SEC Media Days, but we like to start things off like this.
0: I made you look. Game Night. Made you look. Made you
1: look. All right, Mia, what was it that caught your attention? What made you look?
2: Lane Kiffin. Simple as that. Lane Kiffin. I would like to thank Brett McMurphy of the Action Network for, of course, tweeting out all the zingers, all the one-liners from Tampa, Florida, SEC Media Days all week. This was the headline from Lane Kiffin's address at SEC Media Days. Quote, we're all going to die. Simple
1: as
2: that.
1: I'm glad he gave us dropped some knowledge and some gems on us and tell us something that we didn't know. Right? We're all going to die. Now, that's just fantastic material right there.
2: He also, and this is one that I'm going to kind of call an audible. We may have to get this audio on the air here at some point in time. He was asked by SiriusXM at SEC Media Days, what do you do when your star player is dating your daughter? Does he pick up your Uber Eats tab? Whit Weeks' responsibilities off the field? Conversation with Jacob Hester, of course, LSU great, and Lane Kiffin. We may have to play that one in a little bit, Q, because that definitely made me look.
1: Nice, nice. Well, hey, look, Lane Kiffin was the star. We could jump right into it. All right, I don't mind letting Lane Kiffin catch my attention like he caught your attention here on Game Night on ESPN Radio and the all-new ESPN app. So let's get into it. Lane Kiffin, SEC Media Days, they saved the best for last. They saved the guy that was going to catch the most headlines. He was going to try to, as you say, talk as much as possible so he didn't have to field a whole lot of questions. But he was asked about the decision to leave Ole Miss, and, well, he had plenty to say on that. Check it out.
3: You know, I made a challenging decision and change. And I think as I look back to that, I thought I could find a way for everybody to understand. And now as I look back later on, that was never gonna happen. And I made a decision that I changed jobs. And as I get older and I go through things and losing both parents, you know, I watched the Hulk Hogan special and I realized, and I was like, we're all going to die. And so some of the things that we put importance on, we worry about, and what this person says and that, like, really aren't going to matter. And when I lost my dad, I started thinking that. And I really started thinking, when I grew up, there were two people that I thought just wouldn't die, my dad and Hulk Hogan. And then I watched that special and really, like, Hulk Hogan died too. Like, there's no way Hulk Hogan was ever going to not wrestle and die. And he did. And so it just made me reflect really on, like, I can't be so concerned about little things and what people say and this. And you got to make decisions. You got to go with them.
2: So I ain't going to lie, Q. Originally, my Made You Look was going to be Freddie, the Germany superfan who's been in the United States for the World Cup, finally departing. But I knew we needed to get to that sound, and it delivered. One more from our friend Brett McMurphy. The record at the SEC football media days for the fewest words spoken in an opening statement. Mike Leach, 5 words in 2022. RIP, long live Mike Leach, the Pirate. Lane Kiffin, 2,807 words in his address today. And when you hear those 56 seconds from him on Hulk Hogan, and unfortunately his father's passing, which with all...
1: See, I hate that he worded it like that.
2: I know, because you know can't even make fun of him. Because
1: exactly,
2: it's,
1: and that's why he did it. Like, he's not... As much as I wanted to come out of and say he sounded like a used car salesman, which he did, but at the same time, when you bring Pops in it and he passed away, I can't ring the bell on you. I can't call you a used car salesman. I can't say, oh, there's Lane Kiffin being Lane Kiffin. I have to rock with him, right? And I'm not really rocking with him, but I understand, right? You know how they used to say, I wouldn't say that I would have done it, but I understand. That's what it is right there. I mean, exactly. He knew exactly what he was doing when he was answering like that.
2: Did it sound rehearsed to you, Q?
1: Yes, very much so.
2: Okay.
1: It was rehearsed and well written.
2: Okay.
1: Right? And he knew that the response that we wanted to give is the response that we couldn't give.
2: And he also probably wanted to, for lack of a better term, as if he was on the floor of Congress, filibuster. Because he doesn't want to have to ask and answer those questions about his departure from
1: Ole Miss. Bottom line, Mia, the way that he left Ole Miss to LSU wasn't right. We all know that. He left those players there high and dry. He literally made Ole Miss a team that if you didn't have a dog in the fight, you were like, you know what? I want Ole Miss to win. I mean, like, he made Ole Miss, to me, must-watch TV. He made Trinidad Chambliss, without trying to, one of the biggest names in college football, to the point where we're so fired up that he's back this year, and we're talking about him as potentially, you know, the best returning quarterback in college football, right? I mean, he wrote the storyline for him. So really, honestly, they could tip the cap and say, the way you left us wasn't cool, but the rest of the country really caught on. That's what happens in the playoffs. You might not have been an Ole Miss fan. You might not have been tuning in every Saturday to watch Ole Miss. I was tuned in every Saturday to watch Indiana to see if they were real, to see if Fernando Mendoza was going to be able to run that table, see who he was. And obviously, once it got closer to the end of the season, I realized, hey, man, the Raiders have an opportunity to get that guy. Let me see what they have. You know what I mean? So I started really locking in on Indiana all year long to see them go on that

0: obviously they're diehards, but outsiders now are tuning in for Ole Miss.
1: Because not only has Lane Kiffin given fuel to the fire in the soul and the belly of Ole Miss football, he has also put himself in an unenviable position. Because as Jordan Rogers said today on Get Up, it's title or bust for Lane Kiffin at LSU.
2: He left because he felt he had a better opportunity, but that's exactly why the expectations are sky high. And I've been one to say the expectation, I believe, is that he makes a national championship appearance this year, because he left Ole Miss amidst 11-1 regular season with his best chance ever as a head coach to make a national championship run, because he felt he had a better opportunity to win national championships and more resources at LSU. So you better double down and figure that out really quick. And I know it's not going to be easy, and I know the excuses galore if they struggle this year because so many portal players. But what did he make his reputation on? Being the portal king. Everybody on that roster last year that was their best player was a first-year portal guy. Trinidad Chambliss, Kewan Lacy, Uman Mielin on defense. I mean, that roster was littered with guys that were the first year, and he turned them into 18 seconds from a national championship. So if you can't do better than that at LSU with more resources, in my opinion, it's a failure.
3: There you go. There's Jordan Rogers talking about national championship appearance in year one. And, you know, I don't go against what he said, because, again, he had a really great season going on at Ole Miss and decided, nope, I can't win a national championship here. Even with this record and these players, I need to go to greener pastures. So now all eyes are on Lane Kiffin to go get it done. So what's the dynamic looking like between him and one of his big-time players? That's next here on Game Night on ESPN Radio on the all-new ESPN app.
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3: And as I get older and I go through things and losing both parents, you know, I watched the Hulk Hogan special and I realized, and I was like, we're all gonna die.
4: I literally just walked out of the Kiffin filibuster. I thought I was watching Mr. Smith Goes to Washington with Jimmy Stewart, because Lane Kiffin came in here today determined not to say a single thing.
5: The expectation, I believe, is that he makes a national championship appearance this year because he felt he had a better opportunity to win national championships at LSU.

0: And when college football gets rolling, all eyes will definitely be on LSU and Lane Kiffin to see what they're doing. A lot of high expectations after he left Ole Miss for that LSU job and left Ole Miss right when they were knocking on the door for the playoffs. And well, they had to go ahead on that run without him. And so it clearly was a pretty messy situation. He was there talking at SEC Media Days today. And even though he had a 2,801 word opening statement, took only four questions, Mia, it really seems like he said a whole lot of nothing.
1: Well, he did talk about Hulk Hogan.
0: A whole lot of nothing.
1: He did allude to his social media hiatus, which apparently was spurred by his son Knox, who, mind you, is 16 years old, and told his 50-something-year-old father, right? Lane's 50. I believe Lane's 50. I apologize if he's still in his 40s. Either way, apparently Knox said, you know, Dad, you're on social media too much. So it wasn't just the Louisiana state boosters or the Louisiana governor telling Lane to get off of Twitter, X, whatever it's called these days. Instead, as he is 51. Thank you, Producer Sledge, our sister Sledge back at Bristol in HQ. And so, you know, I'm glad that Knox at least got him off social media, and I'm glad that was another thing that Lane could opine about today at the podium.
0: Yeah, again, talked about a whole lot of nothing, right? Didn't really break down too much on the team or expectations or how they're going to go and attack the college football season. I mean, he knew the questions that were going to be asked, and he really did not want to answer those questions or have to face the music. So he has a big song and dance and then literally answers only four questions.
1: I do want to note, though, Q, he did meet with select local media, including SiriusXM. He did meet with LSU legend Jacob Hester, among others, nice, on Radio Row, in which he was asked about his daughter dating one of his star players in Whit Weeks.
2: Has Whit taken over responsibility for the Uber Eats bill? Did they get it off of your tab, and now Whit's taking that over?
3: We've had an interesting conversation. So here's what I did just like a month ago, okay? I went back, and any credit card that I have on any system anywhere, I got rid of and changed.
2: Yep.
3: Because what I found out is the kids now, like, hey, they keep something, and even if you change the card, they still have it in this mm-hmm. Apple Pay. They still have it somewhere, right, and it updates to the new card.
2: Oh, yeah.
4: Automatically.
3: So
4: automatically.
3: My kids have outsmarted me. And then, impressively, like, all of a sudden, like, it's out in L.A., so I'm like, okay, that's got to be Presley. I see a charge, whatever. Right. And I'm like, how did she get my new card? And I'm like, Presley. And she's like, well, we have a deal not to sell each other out, but I'm not going to lie to you. Knox sent me a picture of the new card. I'm like, Knox went in my office, he got the new card, and he sent her the picture.
4: Right. Teamwork, though. You want
3: it really was. Right? It's just competing, you know? But anyway, so then when I shut off, I tell Whit the next day, I'm like, hey, just so you know, Landry's cut off. Because she's in New York City now. So now now it's like she needs all this money because you're in New York City, you know? Like, and so I cut her off.
2: Yeah.
3: And I was like, because she overspent the budget she was allowed. That's so I said, hey, you're going to learn.
2: Yep.
3: And now you're not going to have any for the next month in New York City. And she's like, I can't even eat. What are you getting? You can't do that to a kid.
2: Yeah.
3: So I'm like, Whit, you're probably going to be getting a car seat. He's like, I heard about it all last night.
2: Hey, but tell Whit, I do know your salary, right? Under the NIL deal.
3: I do know it.
0: That's wild. That's really wild. I don't know if that would be the conversation I'd be having if I was the head coach. He was my star player dating my daughter. I don't know if that'd be the conversation, Mia. I don't know if we'd be talking about Uber Eats and the kind of salary. I think we'd be having some real deal heart-to-heart conversations. But that's just me. I'm just saying. I'm an old-school throwback kind of guy like that.
1: Maybe Knox isn't the hero that we're all branding him to be, despite the fact that he has taken the controller from Lane when it comes to his social media, because evidently he's also giving out Lane's credit card to Lane's other children.
0: He sounds awesome. He sounds like he should be one of my friends.
1: He's a rising junior in high school, so, I mean, he's a Gen Zer. He's got to be awesome, right? Isn't that how this goes?
0: Hey, I don't know, but he sounds like a pretty cool dude to me. Like, if I was in high school, too, I'd be like, you know what? Let's go kick it with Knox. He's got all the answers. He knows where the bodies are buried. Like, Knox, let's go out to eat. Oh, man, I don't got no money. Oh, don't worry. I got my dad's new credit card. You know what I mean? Like, Knox just seems like he gets down like that. I like that.
1: You know who Knox probably isn't hanging out with, Q? I hate to be that guy, or that gal, I should say.
5: About to say, hold on now.
1: Arch Manning. I don't think Arch Manning would want to be palling around with Knox. I feel like he's too much of a bad boy. I feel like Lane's too much of a bad boy. I feel like that's part of why Arch is playing for
0: C-Sarkeesian.
1: They
0: would probably say, hey, Arch, stay away from Knox. Right? We need you to, you know, when there's certain guys that, you know, that you're like, hey, he seems like he's harmless, But at the same time, he might get you into some stuff. They probably said, yeah, let's keep Arch over here away from Knox. Knox finds a way, or things happen to find Knox. Again, sounds like a cool dude. Sounds like a guy that I would definitely have a lot of fun hanging out with if I was in high school in that age. That'd be great.
1: Yeah, Texas also at the podium today. Steve Sarkisian, Arch Manning, and certainly a little bit of a different tenor, I would argue. I think you could say the same for the other 15 contingents that were in attendance. Maybe the exception being one John Summerall of Florida yesterday, when he, of course, critiqued a media member for their phone going off, and then later said it was a joke. Tom Crean, don't jump all over me. It's just a joke. It's just a joke. But yeah, no, I think that you couldn't have had two more different voices at the podium throughout the course of the week, let alone just this afternoon. And
0: there's a lot of conversations, Mia, around Arch Manning and what he's going to do at Texas. There's been a lot of conversations around Arch Manning since he arrived in Austin, but now this is the one, right? A lot of people thought he was going to come out after last year, go to the NFL draft. This is the year. So this is the expectations. He's got to make a deep run. Steve Sarkisian, the head coach, knows that. He was a part of the 2 p.m. Sports Center talking about what he's seen from Arch Manning.
5: A year ago, going into the season, Arch Manning wasn't on social media saying, I'm going to be the first pick of the draft.
6: Right.
5: He wasn't on social media saying, I'm going to win the Heisman Trophy. He just worked really hard, and he was a really good teammate. And then when we had some struggles as a team, and he had some struggles, everybody almost like they wanted to blame him for not playing good because he didn't fulfill their prophecies of what he was supposed to be. But that didn't change him. All he continued to do was work hard, be a great teammate. I thought his teammates did a great job of supporting him. And when he got on the other side of that adversity and he played great the second half of the season for us, he didn't go on social media and say, see, I told you so, see, I told you so. And he hasn't done that all offseason. All he's continued to do is work really hard, be a great teammate. I think he's evolved to become a better leader than he was at this time last year. But that's what you love about him. He's a real guy. He never placed blame. He never say, I told you so. He just works hard, and we're fortunate to have him.
1: And that is why he is probably not hanging out with Knox Kiffin very often, Q Myers, because Arch Manning is underdog mentality, blue-collar mindset, despite the fact that he has a famous last name. At the same time, I still have questions about Texas, and I know that inevitably, at least in one of the preseason polls, they will be the number one team in the land for a second consecutive college football season. However, Arch Manning was sacked 23 times last year. It's the eighth most of any quarterback in the SEC. He was 14th in completion percentage last year.
0: Right.
1: 14th. And not saying that that is like the golden stat that everyone has to live by, but it is the stat that to me 2 years ago said Drake May is going to be pretty good. And well, you look at that. He finished top five in QBR his second season once he had a team around him that you could speak of. And so I don't want to suggest that Arch Manning didn't have a team last year. And if he has a team this year, all of a sudden, oh, it's not going to work because he is not that accurate, or he was not accurate last year because of him and not because of the weapons around him. But I just feel like it's been excuses upon excuses. And I just either want to see it put together, or we can just accept that this is a team that has flaws.
0: Well, they do have flaws, and that's the reason why Arch Manning got sacked as much as he did, because the run game was a struggle, right? The run game only averaged 137.8 yards per game, which was the lowest of any team that Coach Sarkisian has coached, right? I mean, if you have a solid run game, I'm used to the Texas Longhorns having a dude running the rock back there, so that's what they got to figure it out. Is that run game. We've got our NFL rankings coming up next here on ESPN Radio.
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1: I'm Mia O'Brien. The Carolina Panthers and the Arizona Cardinals, the first two teams to open 2026 training camp in the NFL, and the Panthers already battling attrition. Ascending pass rusher Nick Skorton has suffered a torn ACL, according to our Ian Rappaport and Cam Wolf. Skorton had 5 sacks and 7 tackles for loss in his rookie campaign last year. Elsewhere, the Baltimore Ravens have waived former Vanderbilt quarterback Diego Pavia. Malik Nabers will not begin training camp on the physically unable to perform list for the Giants as he comes back from a torn ACL. Cardinals quarterback Jacoby Brissett has reported to training camp after not participating in the voluntary part of the offseason program. And number one overall pick Fernando Mendoza has signed his 4-year, fully guaranteed $57.2 million contract. To the majors, 5 games on the slate tonight. All of them are already in the books. North of the border, the Blue Jays beat the Rays 3-1. In a 12-inning marathon in Cleveland, the Twins defeat the Guardians 3-1. Elsewhere in the Central, Tigers beat the Royals 4-3. Braves 6, Padres 5 in the ATL. Diamondbacks beat the Cardinals 10-6. And how about Jackie Bradley Jr., the former Boston Red Sox outfielder, walks it off for the Indianapolis Clowns in banana ball down the road from Bristol in Hartford, Connecticut. The Bananas, by the way, at Wrigley this weekend, and you can catch that on the networks of ESPN. 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
19: 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They win their second Vince Lombardi trophy.
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23: 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I ain't gonna lie.

0: time rolls on. We still wait and we wait and we wait on his decision. 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We got that coming up in about 15 minutes or so here on Game Night on ESPN Radio. But right now, it's time to rank him.
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2: Number one, we all know who it is. It's Myles Garrett. Unfortunately, now with the Los Angeles Rams.
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1: 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Number five.
7: Let's get it popping, Q Myers. And I want to put an asterisk on who my number five team is, because with all due respect to those folks up in Minnesota who originally I had slated as my number five defense in the NFL, I was encouraged by producer Jake and Sister Sledge up in Bristol.
8: Uh-oh.
7: It's okay to be a little biased, Mia. You cover the team that ranked number one in run defense last year, and minus Devin Lloyd, they're bringing everybody back. So give it to me, Duval. I believe in Anthony Campanelli returning for his second go-round as defensive coordinator. I believe in my fellow New Jersey Paisan to deliver for Duval and put together another masterpiece. I think what's most impressive about camp, and again, I get a close up close and personal look each and every day at practice Q during the season. I think what's really unique about this Jacksonville defense, yes, they are committed to stopping the run so they can have fun, but what's really unique is not just the addition of Travis Hunter for, knock on wood, hopefully a full season,
8: right,
7: but what's very unique about this team is that camp reached a point after that devastating loss to the Houston Texans where he said, come hell or come high water, I'm putting my best 11 out there. And just like an offensive line coach loves to say that and says, I don't care if you're a guard, if you're a tackle, if you're a center, I'm going to put my best five out there. The same can be said with how the Jaguars structured their defense last year in the second half of the season. On the final play against the Buffalo Bills, in which I know they gave up a touchdown to Josh Allen, but that's neither here nor there. One off-ball linebacker on the football field, Foye Oluokun. Devin Lloyd was on the sideline.
8: Right.
7: That's why they let him walk. He had six DBs out there, Q. Six of the best 11 players on the defensive side of the ball. They will match up and be so multiple this upcoming season because it is a diabolical defensive set. He is the pathological love child between his two former bosses in, ironically enough, one Brian Flores and Vic Fangio, and I'm excited to see what is to come in the second go-round of this defensive scheme.
0: I'm not mad at that. I'm not mad at that, especially because you slotted them in at number five, and when you're the number one rushing defense, that is something to definitely talk about, right? If you can stop the run and make a team one-dimensional, that's just going to give you that many more opportunities to make plays. And then you roll out there with six DBs on the field, and you're pinning your ears back and getting after the quarterback when it's third and long, you got a good opportunity to create turnovers. And I remember early in the season, they were creating a lot of turnovers. That was the one thing that I really respected about the Jaguars' defense, is they were finding ways to come up with those turnovers and give Trevor Lawrence, give him the ball in a short field. And that's definitely opportunistic.
1: Number four.
7: The Denver Broncos, who finished last season as the number two rushing defense, they were number three in terms of points allowed per contest. 68 sacks, pace the NFL. Ultimately, it's kind of like turnovers. It's the same reason why I have more faith in Jacksonville, once again, being top five and stopping the run. I do not have the same faith, Q, in them turning the ball over 23 times.
0: Right.
7: Because that is something that doesn't carry over year to year, and I think you can say the same for sacks. We saw with the Philadelphia Eagles during their Super Bowl run, both of those runs to the championship game. The next season, it fell off. It's just the nature of where the ball bounces, and in the case of sacks, it just play the odds. Play the odds. And so that is why, while I do expect the Denver Broncos to once again be a top five outfit in the NFL, I don't see them having 65 plus sacks in 2026.
0: Yeah, no, I can see that. And look, this is the reason why they found a way to win the AFC West. It's just that simple, because they had that strong of a defense. And if Bo Nix doesn't get hurt after topping off the Buffalo Bills, I do believe that they beat the Patriots on the strength of that defense and Bo Nix playing well and find a way to get to the Super Bowl. And who knows, give Seattle a little bit more run for their money. Who knows how that would have played out. But there's no doubt that team is led by their defense. And they got this guy that was a former defensive player of the year in Pat Surtain. man, one of a kind right there. That dude is an absolute game changer. Roll Tide, by the way, when it comes to Pat Surtain. But fantastic player. So anytime you have that kind of a dude and you have guys that can get after the quarterback, you got yourself a chance.
1: Number three.
7: The Los Angeles Rams.
0: Uh-oh.
7: Did you know, Q, total defense last year? The Rams middle of the pack?
0: Yeah. Yeah, it wasn't great, but they adjusted that.
7: Big reason why? They were 20th in pass defense in terms of yards allowed per contest. That's why, well, everyone wants to talk about Myles Garrett and the impact he's going to make up front, and certainly that does affect the coverage in the back end. Going out and trading for Trent McDuffie, I feel like we still are not talking about that acquisition nearly enough. And while he is just one side of the field, they went out and they got his running mate from Kansas City as well. Sean McVay intentionally making moves to fortify the secondary, and not to mention, you know, with all due respect to our friend Emmett Golden, let's just play the odds here. The Rams last year were 10th in points allowed per game. Pretty good number.
0: Yep.
7: The Browns were 4th, despite arguably not having a quarterback to speak of. Well, I shouldn't say speak of, but you know what I mean.
0: Yes.
7: And so you take Myles Garrett, a defense that was 4th, and then you add him to the Los Angeles Rams, and the number 3 ranking feels about right.
0: Well, and on top of that, the Myles Garrett move, might bring Aaron Donald out of retirement as well. It feels like it will. So that defense, that strength, got that much more strong. Right? More strong. Let's put it like that. That's how good that could be. Most strong. Let's put it like that. That's something that's dangerous right there. And I have to expect Myles Garrett to be in a position to close out a lot of games for the Rams.
1: Number two.
7: Until they are not the reigning Super Bowl champs, and because they did win the head-to-head series throughout the course of last season, I got the Seattle Seahawks at number 2, the reigning Super Bowl champions. They were the 6th overall defense from 1 year ago in the regular season, but number 1 in terms of points allowed. Mike McDonald's squad able to hold offenses to just 17.2 points per contest on average. They also were the 3rd best rushing defense in the league. What more needs to be said? This is a outfit that more impressive than any other defense we've rattled off so far, Q.
0: Yep.
7: The way that John Schneider has drafted says to me that unlike most defenses where 3 to 4 years is the shelf life, this core is going to be together for more than the next 4 years, and I'm excited to see. So long as they continue to hit on draft picks and replenish and reload where the Seattle defense heads in year 3 under McDonald.
0: Well, and the thing about it is, I mean, they're so good at finding guys that fit in that defensive scheme, regardless who the head coach was, right? I mean, Pete Carroll's not there, all of a sudden, no problem. Mike McDonald will make it happen, and he does, and he got that bad boy turned around quick, fast, and hurry, and they win the Super Bowl on the strength of their defense. Yes, Sam Darnold was really good. Yes, Clint Kubiak was really good as the OC. Absolutely. But you know why he never had to hit the panic button as the OC, and Sam Darnold never had to get too far ahead of himself and out in front of his skis? Because that defense kept him in all the games. They made a bunch of plays, even in the Super Bowl. The most important game ever played all year long is going to be the Super Bowl, and that defense came to shine.
7: And for all this talk of the waves of pass rushers that the Denver Broncos have, that the team that I may or may not have number 1 overall may have, I saw that Seahawks team come to Everbank Stadium last October, Q.
0: Mm-hmm.
7: I mean, it is gnarly.
0: Right.
7: How many dudes they have along that line. And even with some of them departing in free agency, I expect more of the same from Seattle in year number 3 under McDonald.
1: Number 1.
7: I haven't had a chance to listen into each and every host here on ESPN Radio today as we ranked our top 5 defenses. But I don't want to, you know, speak out of turn here, Q. But my assumption is most of them, if not all, have the Houston Texans as the number 1 rated defense. And I say that as someone who still has questions about the Houston Texans and this operation and the sustainability year over year of a defense being this dominant, because I truly believe, because in my almost 10 years covering this league, the shelf life of defenses is somewhere between 2 to 4 years and nothing more than that.
0: Right.
7: I believe in D'Amico Ryans as a defensive coach. I do believe in him as a leader, as a head coach as well, maybe not as much as some others, but number 1 ranked defense last year. Number 2 in points allowed per game. Number 4 run defense. They've got as good a two-headed monster off the edge, and Danielle Hunter and Will Anderson, as you are going to see in the game. And that secondary still somehow, some way, remains criminally underrated.
0: I like the Houston Texans a lot. That defense, too, as far as I'm concerned, that's a Super Bowl worthy defense. They just got to figure things out offensively. Sister Sledge, let us know. Chris Canty had the Broncos at number one and Houston at number two. I'm with you, though. I definitely believe that Houston should be, across the board, the number one defense. And, oh, by the way, they went at it. Caden McDonald, the big defensive tackle out of Ohio State in the second round. So they made their strength Mo stronger. Right? Mo stronger. There it is again. There it is. I'm just saying. Throwing it out there, keeping it a buck. The Houston Texans defense is legit. So those are Mia O'Brien's top five defenses across the National Football League here on Game Night on ESPN Radio as we continue to rank them. I'll have my top five coming up in a little bit. But LeBron James, it is the summer of LeBron. Where is he playing? Well, we'll give you our best guess next, and it will be our best guess next here on Game Night on ESPN Radio.
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2: All right, LeBron walked out of the Lakers door just over 2 months ago, and we are not so patiently waiting for a decision.
3: 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But I'm telling you, nobody knows.
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5: Nobody knows. Nobody knows. Nobody knows where LeBron James is going to play in 2026. It's game night here on ESPN Radio, the all-new ESPN app. SiriusXM Channel 80 and TuneIn. 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She's Mia O'Brien. I'm Q Myers. You know what? The most entertaining part for me, Mia, when it comes to this LeBron James waiting game on where he's going to play is how many different creative ways can Sister Sledge put something together that says, nobody knows. Still waiting on LeBron. She literally, and I don't know how much, you know, pleasure she gets out of it. I don't know how much fun it really is trying to get creative. But her creative juices start rolling, trying to make something that's been drug out and taken forever to get to a point of, well, we're not there yet, to actually sound fresh and new. So this is my chance to say, well done, Sister Sledge.
6: Thank you. Thank you. It was fun, like, the first week, and now it's just how many songs are really out there.
7: The good news, Tara.
6: It never ending.
7: Well, the beat goes on, because the good news, we did make a wager last week here on game night of what world events would occur before LeBron James makes his decision. And I am happy to report that Fernando Mendoza has indeed signed his rookie contract. I am also happy to report that, unfortunately, Taylor Swift and Travis Kelce have yet to release their wedding photos. LeBron hasn't made a decision yet either, and so we are still very much in the running for the former to occur before the latter does.
6: Stephen A. Smith said it was the greatest wedding ever.
7: I know. Our invitations got lost in the mail. It's okay.
5: Yeah, it's all right. Hey, look, you know what? Didn't want to go anyway, right? It's all right. Hey, look.
7: Who wants to go through the New York City subway system in the middle of July anyways, Q?
5: I'll go to the wedding where the homeboys are at, right? We're going to get a little loose. We'll have a little bit of fun. That's all right. They can have that party over there. Mia, we got our own party around here on game night on ESPN Radio on the all-new ESPN app. We're having our own party as we wait on LeBron James. And, you know, I'm very skeptical on the whole Miami Heat situation with the YouTube posting his, July 27th welcoming and, oh, that was on accident. I'm not a believer in that. I don't think anything happened on accident, but what do I know? How about Wendy, ESPN NBA insider on First Take? What does he know about the Heat and that YouTube posting?
3: This says a lot more about us as sports consumers and content creators than it does about the Heat, because we're in this point right now where there's this dearth of information on the sports calendar, and there's this really kind of an irresponsible frothing at the mouth on this LeBron stuff. First off, I'll give a free piece of consulting to all the teams who think they're going to sign LeBron. There's not going to be an introductory press conference. You don't got to get it ready. After not five, not six, not seven, LeBron's done with introductory press conferences. He didn't do one when he came back to Cleveland. He didn't do one when he came to Los Angeles. And if he does one, it's going to be on his platforms. It's not going to be an open thing that you're going to have. So you don't got to worry about creating stuff like that. And I promise you, I swear to all the people out there, I know that there's this unquenchable desire to know. I know that the league is somewhat frozen right now. I know that there's an assumption about things. Nobody knows.
7: I see your 58-second monologue, Brian Windhorst. And while it's not great radio, I meet you with Windhorse fingers myself. And I ask you this, Q Myers.
5: Okay.
7: Let's take the LeBron James conversation and pivot it to some new information we do have. And this was courtesy of our Anthony Slater today on NBA Today. Draymond Green, does he have to make his decision before LeBron James could make his decision? And or Draymond Green making his decision maybe takes one team out of the running for the LeBron sweepstakes? Here is Slater earlier today.
8: $27.7 million. Draymond Green gave that back under, you know, the assumption that if it comes down to it, he can get somewhere near that back from the Warriors. You know, it was to give flexibility to go try to chase LeBron. If they were to get LeBron, that could get him maybe a multi-year deal at a lower number, but still financial security. To answer your question, there's been some speculation. Hey, maybe he could follow LeBron to another place. LeBron's having trouble getting more than the minimum out there. So Draymond Green, if he were to follow LeBron, would have to take the minimum. And I mentioned that number, $27.7 million. $27 million, because that's a lot more than $3.9 million. Yeah. And I know Draymond Green. He likes $27.7 million a lot more than $3.9 million.
1: Yeah, Draymond's not following him anywhere. Draymond is going to be back in Golden State on some deal, whether it's, you know, a deal that it's a little bit of a haircut to make room for LeBron. I don't think that's going to happen, because I just don't see that being even a winning formula there in Golden State. As a Warrior fan, I don't see Draymond deciding, you know what, I'm going to make the move, and I'm going to take a real massive haircut and go to Cleveland, or I'm going to take a real massive haircut and go to Miami. I don't see that at all. So it feels like for Draymond, it's Golden State or bust, and he's hoping that his buddy LeBron James comes with
7: him. So you do think that even with this little glimmer of clarity from Draymond Green and where he could land, you don't think that that takes LeBron James to Golden State out of the picture entirely?
1: No, I mean, I think that he could end up in Golden State, but I just don't see why that would be that much of appeal to LeBron unless he just wants to play with Steph. They've been flirting with each other from a distance. You know how that is, right? You know, one guy across the room, the other guy across the room. Hey, we really want to play on the same team. Let's get together and da-da-da. Great. But I just don't see that as a winning formula, right? I see, look, LeBron, Steph, and you've got some young dudes there. That's great. But you got, you know, and Draymond will be back. That's fine. And then you got Jimmy Butler coming back off of a torn ACL. How healthy is he going to be and when, right? I don't see the depth. Right, Jaxel Lindeborg, I'm a big fan of him.
7: Baller.
1: Yes, big fan of him. Don't think that he's going to put them over the top. I actually, as a Warrior fan, I'm more excited to see what he looks like on a more consistent basis, right? And the young guys, more consistent, see what they could do and how they can start building around him, not saying, hey, we're going to go run to a 41-year-old. He's going to put us over the top and win. I don't see that. I just, you're counting on a lot to stay healthy and go right. I think it's Cleveland or Miami. Those are the only two spots, and that's because there's relationships already built there. Philadelphia would just be, I just want to go play with those dudes, because if I win a ring there, I want a ring everywhere I go.
7: But he could do the same with Golden State. I mean, at that point in time, is it not the same? Obviously, the roster makeup in Philadelphia is built to win
1: better.
7: Now.
1: Exactly.
7: Right.
1: Yes.
7: Right. But at the same time, I think that ultimately both of those destinations for LeBron James would suggest he is not done with playing in the NBA after this upcoming season. It also suggests to me that he is not done with free agency, because that would be a one-year deal with Philadelphia, a one-year deal with Golden State, going to try to chase a ring one more time, and then the final farewell tour in Cleveland and or Miami. This is a guy who I think the more and more this drags out, Q, he thinks he's playing another 2 to 3 seasons, minimum.
1: Like yeah, and you know,
7: he thinks he's Tom Brady-ing this.
1: Well, I mean, he probably can. The way he takes care of his body, I'll never knock him for the way he, you know, takes care of business. And, you know, and he's already defeated Father Time as long as he has. But there's going to be moments. Just like last season, he didn't even start. Remember, sciatica started, and he was on the bench. I'll tell you how to get this thing solved. You want to solve the problem?
7: Listen, yes, to I do. I would like to solve it, yes.
1: Listen to Commissioner Myers real quick, all right? Listen to what I got to say. If I'm Adam Silver, I say, guess what? Schedule's going to come out on Saturday morning. Straight up. But you don't know where LeBron's going. Don't care. Schedule's coming out Saturday morning, 8 a.m., with or without LeBron. And you know what that's going to do? Speed LeBron up. Remember when the Lakers started out really successful without mm-hmm. him while he yep. was on the bench? Sciatica cleared up real quick.
7: He right. called up Matthew Stafford. He got that Airstream and said, right. bring it over here to Crypto.com Arena.
1: Have you ever seen like one of your exes that you thought was going to be real down bad because they weren't with you anymore? Then you saw it and they're like, wow, they're doing great. Hold up, man. Wait, I thought I was the reason. Oh, I'm not? Oh, well, hold on. Let me go on and get right. You let Adam Silver know that your boy said, just tell him that the schedule's dropping at 8 a.m. Saturday morning. Guess what? We'll know where LeBron's going before 8 a.m.
7: Just one question for you, Commissioner. Could you also be the commissioner of the WNBA?
1: I can, but only if you give me the tears and let me know where the teams stand at this point. Matter of fact, I need you to do that next here on Game Night on ESPN Radio and the all-new ESPN app.
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7: Ryan, the Carolina Panthers and the Arizona Cardinals will battle in Canton, Ohio at the Pro Football Hall of Fame game in August, and they are the first two teams to open 2026 training camp. Carolina already battling attrition. Ascending pass rusher Nick Scorton has suffered a torn ACL, according to our Ian Rappaport and Cam Wolf, on the first day of training camp. Scorton had 5 sacks in his rookie campaign. Elsewhere, the Baltimore Ravens have waived former Vandy quarterback Diego Pavia. Malik Nabers will not begin training camp on the physically unable to perform list for the Giants, as he comes back from a torn ACL of his own. Cardinals QB Jacoby Brissett has reported to training camp after not participating in the voluntary part of the offseason program. And number one overall pick Fernando Mendoza has signed his 4-year, fully guaranteed $57.2 million contract. To the majors, 5 games on the slate tonight. All of them are already in the books. North of the border, the Blue Jays beat the Rays 3-1. The Twins defeat the Guardians 3-1 at Cleveland in a 12-inning marathon. Elsewhere, the Tigers beat the Royals 4-3. The Braves beat the Padres 6-5. And the Diamondbacks beat the Cardinals 10-6. There is one game that is currently in progress in the bottom of the sixth in College Station. Athletes Unlimited softball opening playoff game. The Chicago Bandits and the Portland Cascade knotted at 3. That game is airing right now on ESPN. 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Where do we stand at the midway point of the season? 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
10: 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So is this the year he finally gets over the hump? 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
3: The historic night for Caitlin Clark and the Fever get the 110-107 victory over the Storm. Seattle's not a very good team for one reason or the other, right? They have a lot of young players. They're trying to figure things out. They've only won 6 games all season, right? So they shouldn't be going toe-to-toe with the Fever. The Fever are a much better team than that.
5: It's my understanding that Seattle's fun and frisky. 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
2: They are, Q. They're fun and frisky.
3: Yeah, you know what? A week later, they still only have 6 wins on the season. A week later. I'm just throwing it out there.
2: They've only played 2 games since then in their defense.
3: A week later. Sounds better when I say it the way I say it. Thank you. She's Mia O'Brien. I'm Q Myers. It's Game Night here on ESPN Radio, the all-new ESPN app, SiriusXM, Channel 80, and TuneIn. 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We're about 15 minutes away from finding out why I did not have to kiss a duck.
2: Oh.
3: Yeah, that's a real thing. Yeah,
2: that's
3: that caught
2: your attention.
3: That's
2: a tease if I ever heard it.
3: That made you look. That's coming up 15 minutes or so. But we've got to get into these WNBA tiers, courtesy of Mia O'Brien. She had some fantastic tiers last week, breaking down every single team across the association, and she's going to do it again. Go ahead, Mia.
2: The fun part about our tiers here on Game Night on ESPN Radio, Q Myers, is that they're not set in stone. Some weeks we may have 6, some weeks we may have 7, 6, 7. Some weeks, like this one, we may have 8 tiers.
3: So mature.
2: Thank you,
3: so
2: Jake.
3: Mature.
2: Thank you, Jake. You should have seen Kids Day at the Upshot League game that I was calling in Jacksonville today. Those kids, they wanted free throw to be made to hit the nice 67. I digress. Okay, so we got 8 tiers this week. Last week, I had 1 team in Tier 1. I still have 1 team in Tier 1. Last week, it was called If Healthy, Unstoppable. Nafisa Collier has returned. 24 points, a double-double in her season debut. I am officially labeling Cheryl Reeves' squad a juggernaut, Q Myers. They stand alone atop the WNBA standings, and they stand alone in Tier 1 in this week's tiers.
3: As they should. And I love how you said, if healthy, they're unstoppable. I was going to come into the show and say, they are healthy, and they are unstoppable with the return of Fee. 24 points, 10 boards in 22 minutes. Yeah, they are dangerous and a juggernaut. Yeah, that's who they are. They should stand absolutely alone because that's what they do in the standings.
2: Tier 2 last week, flawed but a championship contender. While I do have the same 3 teams plus 1 in Tier 2, they're flawed, but they're starting to put it together. All 4 of these squads, and yes, they do currently rank 2 through 5 in the WNBA standings. The Golden State Valkyries finally saw their franchise record win streak come to a close, but this team, Q, is as gritty as you will find in the W. Some have likened it to the Tony Allen Memphis Grizzlies. It's all about the name on the front of the jersey, not the back of the jersey. They play defense. They lead the league in 3-point scoring. Natalie Nicasse, once again a contender for Coach of the Year.
3: Fantastic coach.
2: But you could say the same about Jose Fernandez in his first year with the Dallas Wings. Of course, Paige Beckers is your headliner. AZ Fudd, the former number 1 overall pick. How about Jess Shepherd? All she does is not triple doubles. Yep. I know we all want to see them from Beckers. We want to see them from Caitlin Clark. But Jess Shepherd, yep, not just going to win most improved player, she's going to, as of this writing, be a all WNBA first team selection. It's an incredible rise from a 6th player of the year in Minnesota, where she had spent her entire career up to this point, to where she is now. And so the Dallas Wings check in tier number 2 for a 2nd straight week, as do the Las Vegas Aces.
3: Even after that disappointing 199 loss when they were up, and then the Mystics came back and got a free throw to get it done. And then the funny thing about that, Malibu's Most Wanted, who's on the Wheels of Steel tonight for us here on Game Night on ESPN Radio, the all-new ESPN app, he's a Washington guy, full disclosure, right? I'm an Aces guy. I'm here in Las Vegas, so of course I'm supporting the hometown team. This guy sends me a text and doesn't say, how about those Mystics, as normal people that talk trash would do. He sends me a text and says, how about those Aces? What?
2: But I think that says it all, does it not, Q? Everyone's chasing the reigning champs. Three of the last four WNBA seasons have ended with Becky Hammon's squad holding the trophy. Yep. And so, therefore, they remain in Tier 2. They have the best player in the world. And so, until proven otherwise, they remain in my championship contender Tier 2. I'm going to do it. I'm
3: going
2: to put as Terrence the Cat just came sprinting in because he can't believe I'm about to do this. He's getting the zoomies. I'm going to put the Indiana Fever in Tier 2. I am going to put the Indiana Fever in Tier 2 because they have now won three straight games. Mm. We all kept saying we need to see them win two in a row. String 2 to 3 great performances back to back to back. I know it was against the Connecticut Sun, but you're supposed to punch a team like the Connecticut Sun in the mouth from the jump and beat them by 30. That's what Indiana did to wrap up the first half of the regular season. And so congratulations, Caitlin Clark, Aaliyah Boston, Kelsey Mitchell. Not only will all three of you be starting in the All-Star game on Saturday, you have finally cracked Tier 2 of Mia's tiers.
3: And you know what? They should be. They should be because they are getting, look like they're starting to get everything together, right? Their stuff together. It seems like Caitlin's starting to really get on a heater, and it's probably a shame that they hit the All-Star break, but it seems like she's starting to round into form. Last year, she was really banged up a lot, so, you know, I can see her, you know, taking a little bit of time to get in her groove. And the one thing I'll say about the Fever, Aaliyah Boston, to me, seems like she's a lot tougher.
2: Yes.
3: Than
2: yes.
3: she was, and that, I think, is a big key for that Fever team.
2: And what's amazing, Q, is she's tougher, but she's also slimmed down, where she can almost play the four in a bigger lineup and stretch the floor, too, with the second-highest field goal percentage from beyond the arc in the WNBA, given the amount of three-point attempts she has taken. Let's keep it moving. To Tier 3, this one remains the same. Why can't you just be normal? The New York Liberty. I know they've won two in a row. I know that Sabrina Ionescu wrestled them away from the depths of despair last night. A one-point win. You're the New York Liberty. You're better than that. The Atlanta Dream still can't figure out who they are. They currently are sixth in the WNBA standings. They also have lost 6 of their last 10, just like the Liberty. And so we keep them in Tier number 3 for those reasons.
3: I'm with you. I think that makes all the sense in the world. Why can't you just be normal? That is a tier, one of the tiers here on Game Night on ESPN Radio. Mia's WNBA tier. She breaks it down across the league.
2: And this is where we break from tradition, Q.
3: Oh,
2: this is where we go against the grain. We change up the tiers a little bit. Tier number 4 this week is viral. In the viral tier, I have the Washington Mystics.
3: Okay.
2: Have you seen Sidney Johnson, who is perhaps the biggest uncle energy of any head coach in the WNBA?
3: Yep.
2: Midair, planking, levitating, whatever it is. Again, the Washington Mystics, they're more than just being fun and frisky because they currently would be the 8th seed if the postseason ended today. But nonetheless, I'm keeping them in the viral tier because Sidney Johnson, he just doesn't make sense. Like, he's a great coach, but it doesn't make sense because you look at this guy and you're like, really? He's a WNBA head coach? He only coached women's basketball for you? Oh, that's okay. All right, it works. Sophie Cunningham, you also land in the viral tier. And the Stud Buds, because All-Star Week is here, and I look forward to all of the content to come from the Stud Buds stream.
3: Okay. All right, the viral. It's a new tier here on Game Night on ESPN Radio, and these could always fluctuate, as you mentioned.
2: Tier 5, fun expansion teams. Typically, this is the race for 8, that being the 8 seed, because I believe the 7 playoff spots ahead of the 8 seed have already been locked up. Fun expansion teams, Portland Fire, Toronto Tempo. You never know what you're going to get, both on or off the court. Simple as that. But ultimately, I do want to see both those teams competitive here in the second half of the season, Q. Marina Mabry, of course, a walking bucket for the Toronto Tempo, also in contention for most improved player. And the Portland Fire play a brand of basketball that you don't really see in the I don't even know how to describe it, but they play like a team. All of our thoughts and prayers with Sarah Ashley Barker, the Alabama grad who went down with a pretty gruesome knee injury last night.
3: Yeah, those two teams, Portland Fire and Toronto Tempo, they don't have a lot of wins. They're still trying to figure that out, but they do compete each and every night. It's not an easy out. It's not one of those where it's an expansion team. Oh, that's a dub, right? No, they're going to make you play, and they do have some really good players. I

0: You know when they say strip it down to the studs and then boom, start it back over? That's what they need to do. They need a complete home makeover. The Sparks are down bad.
1: And there's questions. Kelsey Plum, was she potentially about to be on the trade block? And ownership said, not so fast.
0: Right.
1: Bye-bye, GM. Cam Brink, former number two overall pick, quote-unquote, can't stay healthy. That wasn't an issue in college. I digress. Could she be on the trade block ahead of the trade deadline here at All-Star Weekend? That remains to be seen. Tier 7, frisky and fun. The Seattle Storm.
0: Oh, boy.
1: They need no introduction. And finally, Tier 8. And this one, my husband came up with. Losing credibility by the minute. Commissioner Kathy Engelbert and the Connecticut Sun. I forgot about the Chicago Sky. That's because I also put them in the AARP tier. Because, yes, they also are a veteran-laden squad that is extremely aggravating as they currently sit at 9-18.
0: Yeah, they're down bad as well. The Chicago Sky are down bad. They've been competitive as of late, but they're still down bad. And Tyler Marsh is a guy that I want to be successful. He comes from the Becky Hammon coaching tree, right? Just like Natalie Nicasi. One is very successful. The other, not so much. So there's a lot of dysfunction going on in Chicago. We've seen that for a while. They also need to tear it down to the studs and start over. Get that home rebuild. I'm just saying. So, and then I'll throw one in there, one of your tiers.
1: Ooh, what do we got?
0: When it comes to, what's the frustrating one?
1: The A in AARP stands for aggravating?
0: Yeah, that's the one. I'm going to have to go there and go with Kennedy Carter, the player.
1: Oh, I know.
0: Such a talent. I hate that she just can't figure it out. I don't know what it is, but I hate that she just can't figure it out and stay on the team. She was here with the Aces. I was so fired up because she's so talented, and it just didn't work out. And she's been on multiple teams. We know how her talent is, but it just doesn't seem to blend and fit in with any locker room. I hope she gets another opportunity. Love to see her out on the court, but it just doesn't seem like it's going to fit anywhere in the league. But that's Mia O'Brien's WNBA tiers here on Game Night with one addition by myself. Coming up next here on Game Night, why does your boy not have to worry about kissing a duck? That's next on ESPN Radio on the all-new ESPN app.
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0: 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She's Mia O'Brien. I'm Q Myers. And Mia, it was so funny. I came back from vacation. I was on vacation, as all of us take a little bit of vacation in what they call the slow time of the year, you know, in between mandatory minicamp and the start of training camp. And before I left for vacation, Fernando Mendoza clearly had not signed his contract yet. So I said, well, you know, nothing to worry about. It'll get done. It'll probably get done while I'm on vacation. Well, clearly it didn't. So I get back, and people are asking me, well, Q, something to worry about, right? I'm here in Vegas, cover the Raiders. Is there something to worry about? Is there a holdup? Are they not, you know, seeing eye to eye? What's going on? I was like, no, it just has to do with the signing bonus. You know, every number one overall pick gets the signing bonus in one lump sum. The Raiders normally pay in installments. So it'll get figured out, no problem. If it doesn't, like my late great grandmother used to say, I'll kiss a duck. I said that just in passing, Mia. Just like it was no big deal, right? On my podcast, I dropped it on there, but not thinking that that was going to be something that people were going to hang their hat on. So today, when Fernando Mendoza signed his contract, I can't tell you how many tweets, how many texts, how many phone calls I got and said, man, I was so ready for you to kiss a duck. I had people making AI-generated pictures of me in Bristol in front of the ESPN sign with a big old duck in my hand and kissing that duck because they just knew that I was, and I don't even know what that means. My grandmother
1: really
0: used to say it all
1: Bristol
0: the time.
1: Just to kiss a duck? I think there's some ducks out there in the desert we can find for you. I don't think we have to fly you to Connecticut.
0: I'm just saying, they literally created videos and pictures, and there was memes of, instead of Homer Simpson backing into to the bushes, it was a duck backing into the bushes. Like, there was so many. And then, man, people were sitting here texting me talking about, oh, what the duck? You know what I mean? Like, it became a thing because I said it. And I mean, apparently that was something that people were hanging their head on. I was like, oh man, if he doesn't sign, I'll be great. We're going to hold Q to this. Well, I'm good. I don't have to worry about that because Fernando's good. He don't have to worry about that. He signed his fully guaranteed deal today. I don't know how that signing bonus conversation got worked out, but not my concern. He's in camp. They're doing their thing. The veterans will report next week, and it's full throttle. Now the next question is, now that that's out of the way, when does he get on the field, Mia?
1: Yes, that is the million-dollar question.
0: Or $57.27 million,
1: there it is.
0: Fully guaranteed question.
1: Took the words out of my mouth, Q. And so let's peruse the recent history of quarterbacks who waited to start. This is in the 21st century. Quarterbacks who did not start their rookie year. Carson Palmer, year two. Michael Vick, year two. Patrick Mahomes, year two. Drew Brees, I got to give you some negative connotation here. Jake Locker, J.P. Lozman, Mark Bulger. No, Mark Bulger had a nice career. Chad Henne, Brady Quinn, Colin Kaepernick. Okay, so there's a little bit.
0: I mean, he got into a little bit of action. He was like a gadget guy. He would come in and like a
1: That's
0: package
1: true.
0: Deal.
1: Same with Tim Tebow, who also is listed as year two, but we know he was getting in some packages as well. Of course, Philip Rivers, Aaron Rodgers, very noted that they had to wait to start. Ditto to Tony Romo, although that was more necessitated by injury. Oh, well, you look at that. Kirk Cousins, not a starter till year four. We know part of why that was. He was behind RG3 on the depth chart in Washington as a former fourth-round pick. But, oh, the turntables, because it's Kirko who is in front of Fernando Mendoza in 2026 on the Raiders depth chart.
0: Well, see, the thing about it is, and I think in the Raiders' ideal world, Kirk Cousins does start the year, and Fernando Mendoza doesn't have to play right away.
1: Because they want the Patrick Mahomes. They want the Jordan Love.
0: They're not in a hurry to get him out there because they have options, and they know that this is not a season where, okay, this Raiders team is going to be a playoff-bound team, and they're going to make some deep run because Fernando Mendoza is a savior. They're going to allow him to learn the NFL system, learn how to play under center, you know, make sure the offensive line is in place before. Now, with that being said, the best plans are the ones that are able to be adjusted and changed. And, you know, you can go in another direction if you so choose to. That's why I think options are great. He might get into camp next week when the veterans are there, and he might wow everybody. And he might have command of the offense and the command of the huddle, and the veterans are showing him respect. And if that's the case, then by all means, go ahead and let him play. But if he's not in their minds ready. What's the rush when you know he's the future? He's going to be the guy sooner rather than later.
1: Well, I think so much of it, Q, is just predicated on this newfound belief as opposed to the old school Green Bay Packers mentality of you need to sit for a couple years and learn behind the scenes. Now it is, we need to get the situation right. And that is why we're sitting the quarterback. Not that he needs to learn his P's and Q's and learn the playbook and learn about playing under center and the transition from the college ranks where you're much more out of the shotgun as opposed to in the National Football League. It's not even that. Now we window dress it and say, well, we need the situation to be perfect for the quarterback. I'm trying to pull it up right now. Do people forget that Fernando Mendoza played in a Cal system that was, let's just say, not perfect? And while, yes, he's coming off a perfect campaign in Bloomington, Indiana with Kurt Cignetti and friends, this is someone who had success, maybe not 15-0 success, but had success on the West Coast in a less than perfect situation, enough that Kurt Cignetti identified him and said, yep, bring him on out here to Bloomington for my next for my next, you know, home improvement project, if you may. And that is why I believe quarterbacks that at the collegiate level have taken their lumps, i.e. Jaden Daniels at LSU, historically one of the worst defenses the Tigers have ever trotted out there. And so he was basically playing behind the eight ball from the moment he stepped onto the football field. And not to mention, look, he went 8-4. That offensive line was good.
0: Right.
1: It wasn't generational. He was sacked, and he's a mobile quarterback. It prepared him to step into a situation in Washington where adversity was inevitable. Adversity is always inevitable. It's pro sports.
0: Right, exactly.
1: Fernando Mendoza's built for that right now. So I just think that this is window dressing to say we're building the situation for him, when in reality, this is someone who, if he has to take his lumps, I fully expect him to adapt and meet that adversity head on.
0: I believe he can. If a game was on Sunday and they said, hey, we're going to roll Fernando out there, I think it'd be okay. But I just don't think that there's a big rush, right? And again, this is a brand new offensive line that they're trying to run a new scheme out there. It's a brand new head coach. There's a lot of new with this team. And so instead of going ahead and rushing him out there and saying, hey, he's got to be the end-all be-all right now, they're going to take their time. But again, camp hasn't even started. So if they get through the end of camp, if they get through the end of the preseason, especially that second week against the Houston Texans and that defense that we wax so poetically about, and he's looking good, by all means, I can come back here to game night and be like, you know what, Mia? Fernando, week one, he's good to go.
1: Or
0: maybe it's a couple weeks and then they'll make way. I just think when you have options, especially a veteran like Kirk Cousins, who chose to go to the Raiders. It's not like he signed a free agent deal and then they blindsided him and went and grabbed the number one overall pick like what happened in Atlanta. He knew what he was getting into. So he could be the buffer in between Fernando still learning and then when he gets out there. So I just think it's great to have options. You can decide to go whichever way you want to go. She's Mia O'Brien. I'm Q Myers. She gave her top five NFL defenses earlier in the show. I give mine next here on Game Night on ESPN Radio.
2: 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So is this the year he finally gets over the hump? 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
1: I'm Mia O'Brien. The Carolina Panthers and the Arizona Cardinals, the first two teams to begin the 2026 training camp across the National Football League. The Panthers are already battling attrition. Ascending pass rusher Nick Skorton has suffered a torn ACL, according to our Ian Rappaport and Cam Wolf. Skorton had five sacks in his rookie campaign 1 year ago. Elsewhere, the Baltimore Ravens waived former Vandy quarterback Diego Pavia. Malik Nabers will not begin training camp on the physically unable to perform list for the Giants as he comes back from his own torn ACL. Cardinals quarterback Jacoby Brissett has reported to training camp after not participating in the voluntary part of the offseason program. And number one overall pick Fernando Mendoza has signed his four-year, fully guaranteed $57.2 million contract. To the majors, five games on the slate tonight, all of them already in the books. North of the border, the Blue Jays beat the Rays 3-1. In a 12-inning marathon in Cleveland, the Twins defeat the Guardians 3-1. Elsewhere in the Central, Tigers beat the Royals 4-3, Braves 6, Padres 5 in the ATL, Diamondbacks beat the Cardinals 10-6. One game that is currently in progress, playoff opener in Athletes Unlimited softball. The Chicago Bandits and Portland Cascade are knotted at 3 in the 8th inning in College Station. That game airing right now on ESPN. 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
1: I haven't had a chance to listen into each and every host here on ESPN Radio. I don't want to, you know, speak out of turn here, Q, but my assumption is most of them, if not all, have the Houston Texans as the number one rated defense.
2: There can only be one number one, the Denver Broncos. One through three, I think, are interchangeable. If somebody is calling and saying, oh, well, the Seahawks should be number one, or the Texans should be number one, not really going to give a ton of pushback on that, because I think all three of those defenses are right there.
14: So they're tied, all tied for first, basically.
2: Yes. Based on what I know about these teams and what I saw last year and what they did this offseason, I am saying this is the order that I believe that these teams will shake out of. But I will also acknowledge that the Houston Texans and the Seattle Seahawks are elite defenses.

0: there can only be one number one, Mia. And then he said, well, you know, if you say Seattle, if you say Houston, I understand, right? I don't say I agree, but I understand. So
1: how is this a rank-em if you can't make up your mind, Canty? Come on now. Stop straddling the aisle. Let's go. Make up your mind.
0: Exactly. But, hey, you know what? Like I said, the resident Super Bowl champ, I might not agree, but I understand. It's game night here on ESPN Radio, the all-new ESPN app, SiriusXM Channel 80, and TuneIn. We are presented by Progressive Insurance. Mia ranked hers. I'm a rank mine like this. Let's get it.
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3: Number one, we all know who it is. It's Myles Garrett. Unfortunately, now with the Los Angeles Rams.
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7: 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The Rams are also my number one. We finally agree.
2: And everything in between. This is ESPN Radio's NFL Rank'em. The top five defenses. Number five.
0: So for my tag team partner, Mia O'Brien, earlier in the show, just in case you're just now tuning in to game night here on ESPN Radio, the all-new ESPN app, quickly 5-1, she went Jaguars, Broncos, Rams, Seahawks, and H-Town, the Texans there at number one. So for me, starting off at number five is a team that, Mia, you mentioned, and you had them on your list and said, nah, I'm actually going to take them off. That would be the Minnesota Vikings, led by defensive coordinator Brian Flores, 282 yards per game last season, 158 in the passing game. If you're only giving up 158 yards per game in the passing game in a passing league, you're all right by me. Brian Flores has a very attacking defense. They like to get after the quarterback. They're very versatile. I know that there's many different coaches and coordinators around the league that probably want to have a defense very similar to the Minnesota Vikings. I've seen that up close and personal at Allegiant Stadium, and it's just suffocating. So I'm not going to have a top five defensive list without the Minnesota Vikings, and that's why I slide them in at number five.
1: I think there's no question that Brian Flores, if this was a top five ranking of defensive play callers, he's one or two. It's as simple as that. And certainly Vic Fangio has a case. Certainly, yep. D'Amico Ryans and H-Town and the Houston Texans. Harold, the defense, Mike McDonald, the head coach of the Seattle Seahawks, the reigning Super Bowl champ, all have a legitimate case. However, when I look at this Vikings depth chart, both from a year ago and as it is currently constructed, goodbye Jonathan Greenard, off to Philadelphia he goes. So many thought, really? He's going to be your number one pass rusher? Oh, no. More production in Minnesota than he ever had in the aforementioned defensive holy ground that is Houston, Texas. And I look at this roster, and I mean, Brian Flores is out here doing yeoman's work. He's doing he's doing the Lord's work, Q. Like, yep. With all due respect, I've still got questions about Caleb Banks. If he had come out after year three at Florida, maybe I wouldn't feel as I wouldn't be questioning that.
0: Yep.
1: 18th overall pick, quite as much as I am today. Big citrus in the middle. Think he's going to be an ascending player out of Iowa State, Dominique Orange. But outside of, I mean, Van Ginkle's getting up there in years. Blake Cashman's getting up there in years. Dallas Turner really hasn't panned out after the Vikings traded up, I should say, in the first round of the 2024 NFL draft and missed out on Brian Thomas Jr., giving him essentially to the Jaguars so that they could select Dallas Turner. Haven't seen him break out yet. And yet Brian Flores continues to have a top 10 defense. And that is also with the offensive side of the ball not having much to say or write home about last year.
2: Number four.
0: I move on to the Rams, led by Chris Shula on the defensive side of things. The offseason additions is what it's all about for me. The Rams weren't great defensively last year, but they recognized it. Right? They recognized that that was Achilles heel, and they went out and made moves and brought in multiple defensive backs. Right? McDuffie, Watson. Obviously, they go and make the move for Myles Garrett, excuse me. And then, on top of that, might end up bringing back Aaron Donald. So I just think that they took their weakness and they turned it into a strength. They understood what it was going to take to be able to have them host Super Bowl 61 in their stadium again, like they did a handful of years ago when they won. And it was at SoFi Stadium there in LA. And so they're trying to make that a repeat offender. They're trying to make that, run it back and do it again. That's why they went in and addressed the defense as much as they did. So I have them slotted in at number four.
1: I did a deep dive on my Jaguars program here locally in Jacksonville earlier this week, dissecting Chris Shula's defense against the Jaguars offense. So it's a one-game sample size, but it was a dominating performance, 35-7. The Rams got that dub across the pond in London after literally arriving, I think it was like 18 hours earlier in London, something like that. I'm fascinated to see if we will see, now that Trent McDuffie is one of the starting corners for Chris Shula, if we will continue to see this cover three with zone principles where they left Trevor Lawrence in a bind. Like, his head was in a beehive because of some of the post-snap rotations that confused the quarterback, at least, again, in this one-game sample size. And that was, again, without marquee players on the perimeter for this Rams defense last year. Excited to see what happens now that they have the horses for the course to do even more.
2: Number three.
0: I mean, if I'm not putting the Seattle Seahawks on the top five defensive list, knowing that they're the defending Super Bowl champs, what am I doing? Right? What am I doing? Right? As Chris Canty said, as we are rolling in, right, you can put him at one, two, or three, and he's okay with that. Well, I'm putting him in number three. You know, the defense is the strength of what they won that Super Bowl on. They had a really good offense, but the offense didn't have to do too much. They didn't have to carry the luggage, right? Because the defense was able to handle their business. And they have guys on that defense like Leonard Williams, who I thought, okay, he's getting at the end of his career. He's really not that guy. And you know what? He heard that conversation and said, okay, let me show this guy how much he doesn't know about me. And that whole defensive line was just nasty and made everyone else on that that defense that much better. So Mike McDonald is the head coach, but we know it's his defensive philosophies coming over for the Baltimore Ravens when Pete Carroll was let go or removed from the head coaching position, the sidelines. And, oh, my man, no one saw that coming. No worries there. Mike McDonald picked up where Pete had left off, and now they're Super Bowl champs, so they're in the number three for me.
1: Well, part of why Leonard Williams was able to, once again, post pretty high career numbers is because he was so fresh. The reality is, even with Boye Mafe departing for Cincinnati, you look at this depth chart, Q. I mean,
0: It's sick.
1: It's literally sick. I mean, exit stage left, Boye Mafe. Insert stage right, Dante Fowler Jr., who I know an up-and-down career for the former number three overall pick. They do retain Derek Hall's services. Yep. Riley Mills, his first career sack, up in the middle of the heart of that defense, came in the Super Bowl. And look, I'm going to keep raining praise on him. He was part of my top five rookies heading into 2026 in our Rank'em series last week. He got Bud Clark, currently slated as a backup. On the back end, Nicky Manwari. Everyone's out here looking for their Nicky Manwari. Like, we want to talk about the waves of pass rushers.
0: Right.
1: When you pair it with that secondary, nasty stuff up in the Pacific Northwest.
0: And you know, the one more guy I want to, you know, talk about real quick is Byron Murphy. I don't think he gets enough respect. Nope. Young man out of the University of Texas. He is an absolute problem, and he's not being talked about enough so far. He will be talked about this year. That's how they come. That's why they come in at number three on my top five defenses list here on Game Night on ESPN Radio and the ESPN app.
2: Number two.
0: The Denver Broncos, led by Vance Joseph. All I got to do is say Surtain, Benito, Singleton, Allen, Moss. Do I need to go on?
1: Well, tell me this, Q, because I, of course, had the Broncos at number four because I just do not believe year over year you can replicate that sack production.
0: Right.
1: A franchise record 68 sacks in 2025.
0: Yep.
1: What's the number you put it at?
0: Probably in 55 to 60.
1: Okay.
0: You know, I think
1: they're pretty high up there.
0: I think they're still going to be nasty. Benito, I'm a big Benito guy. I think that he's really sticking good. And I mean, you just look at these dudes up and down the line, and they have difference makers, in my opinion, on all levels. Right? I mean, from the defensive line to the secondary to the tail back end, the safeties. I just think that they have difference makers on all levels. And if you have that, you're giving yourself a big opportunity. Malcolm Roach, DJ Jones, Zach Allen, Jonathan Cooper, Alex Singleton. What? Nick Benito, Riley Moss, Hufanga, Surtain, McMillan. What?
1: I do just want to give context.
0: Jahdae Barron? What?
1: Hey, listen, not exactly the rookie year everyone hoped that Barron would have coming out of UT.
0: But he didn't have to have that rookie year. All he has to do is get better.
1: Here's some context. The Broncos, 68 sacks last year. The second best mark in the NFL, somehow, some way. The Atlanta Falcons, 57. The Browns at 53. The Lions and the Vikings, 49 apiece.
0: There it is. There it is. They're number two on my list.
2: Number one.
0: And I'm with you, Mia. There could only be number one, like Chris Canty said on the way in. There could only be number one. And that's the Houston Texans. right? D'Amico Ryans is the guy. He's the head coach there. It all starts up front. Will Anderson Jr., Danielle Hunter, Sheldon Rankins. And then you got guys in the secondary like Derek Stingley. And don't forget about the biggest dude that might not be the biggest dude, and that's Jalen Petrie. Jalen Petrie is a guy that just seems to be all around the ball at all times. Whenever you look up and someone's making a play, you know who it is. Wait, how did he make that play? He shouldn't be doing that at that size. Size don't matter, right? There was a time back in the day, they called a young man Mighty Mouse. It was Mark McMillan, right? He played for the Chiefs, the Eagles, and others. Fantastic player. He was on the All-Madden team. I ain't saying Jalen Petrie is Mighty Mouse, but, man, he plays a big game.
1: Well, you can make the same argument for Kamari Lassiter on the outside.
0: Facts.
1: Coming out of the University of Georgia, everyone labeled him as a nickel-only prospect. The yep. Texans select him in the second round and has dominated yep. as an outside starting corner in D'Amico Ryans' scheme.
0: And they got one of my favorite players in the draft in the second round out of the Ohio State, out of the Ohio State University. Let me get that right. Caden McDonald. And all he has to do is be part of that nasty rotation up front. So those are my 5-5-1 Vikings, Rams, Seahawks, Broncos, and Texans. If we miss somebody on our list, if there's a team that you thought, how did you leave them off the top five? Let us know about it. 888-SAY-ESPN, 888-729-3776. She's Mia O'Brien. I'm Q Myers. There are teams that have reported for camp. That's next here on Game Night at ESPN Radio on the all-new ESPN app.
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17: I'm going to bring everything, man. 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
0: Looks like a heck of a pickup right there. Jeremiah Love out of Notre Dame. He is now in Arizona as the Cardinals lead back. And oh, by the way, they're now in camp. It's game night here on ESPN Radio, the all-new ESPN app, SiriusXM Channel 80, and TuneIn. 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I wish LeBron James would just give us a good old-fashioned, straightforward, I'm going here or I'm going there.
1: No, no you're frills. Asking for too much. You're
0: no thrills.
1: Apparently, we're not going to get a frilly press conference, though. So at least there's that. At least we won't have the decision 4.0.
0: Exactly. We don't need any of that. Just, I mean, look, he could even send an email if he wants. You know, he could fire off a text to Wendy or Shams and we can call it a day.
1: Hey,
0: right?
1: Listen, there's a lot of announcements. There's a lot of meetings that probably could have been an email. And at this point in time, that's kind of where we're at. I mean, once upon a time, MJ just sent a fax and signed the piece of paper and it went viral. And that was before social media. So why not do something like that, LeBron?
0: Simple. Simple as that. So again, Mia O'Brien and Q Myers are trying to help LeBron help himself with his decision this time around. But training camp is opening up. Cardinals and Panthers, they're in the mix. And Mia, football, the inevitable injuries, first day of camp, it almost hurts me whenever we have to see these or these reports come out or we start seeing the tweets of this person went down, they're looking at them, they're bringing out the cart, and all you could think of is, oh, no. It doesn't matter who it is. You just hate to see that because you know what the NFL game is all about. And unfortunately for the Panthers, their second-year outside linebacker, Nick Scorton, suffered a torn ACL in his right knee during the team's first day of training camp. Sources told NFL Network's Ian Rappaport and Cameron Wolf. Scorton will seek a separate opinion, but you kind of know how those things go.
1: Yeah, and it's just one of those things where the Carolina Panthers, a team that many, after their surprise entry into the 2026 postseason, hanging with the Los Angeles Rams, many's picked to win it all 1 year ago. A lot of people high on the Panthers. Yajaire Averro regarded as one of the best young up-and-coming defensive minds in the league, despite some of his previous locales where maybe it didn't quite work out as much as you wanted, looking at you, Nathaniel Hackett, and the Denver Broncos. And so it's disappointing. This is a team that spent handsomely in free agency. They bring in Jalen Phillips. They bring in Devin Lloyd. They are trying to Band-Aid fix, build this situation around Bryce Young as best as possible. Scoring 5 sacks last year in his rookie campaign to go along with 7 tackles for loss, really ascending, and it's unfortunate to see. But it's also, I think, Q, worth noting, this is a Panthers defense that was 30th last year in total sacks with 30. And right now you subtract 5. That's 1/6 of your production from a season ago that is now gone. And I don't want to say that that is a bad omen for the folks in Carolina, but it's certainly not what you want, especially before you ever left the field after day one.
0: Yeah, just not a very good scenario at all for Carolina and obviously Scorton as well. Here's Field Yates, ESPN NFL insider, on really the impact of the injury to the Panthers linebacker.
21: Why did the Panthers go out and spend $120 million on Jalen Phillips this offseason? The answer is they're looking for a lot of pass rushing answers. You already saw on the bottom of your screen that Scorton had 5 sacks, which is tied for the most amongst all Panthers last season. Players often see their biggest jump between their rookie and their second season in the NFL. Lots of reasons for the Panthers to be optimistic about Scorton's impact this upcoming year. And then I think, and you both mentioned it, but it can't be overstated, we've been waiting for months for training camp.
0: Yeah.
21: They have been getting geared up for what feels like it could be an improved defense for a playoff team last year that, by the way, went toe-to-toe with the Rams for a lot of that wild card game. This was not a team that, despite the record, was an easy out in the playoffs. And on the first day, we're talking about one of their best, most promising young players on defense, specifically going down with an injury. So a tough blow for Carolina on day one.
1: I do want to note I had not heard that yet from Field Yates on NFL Live. Didn't catch that episode live today, but I'm glad that Field and I are on exactly the same wavelength.
0: He backed you up. He co-signed.
1: I will take it one step further. This Carolina Panthers team, like some others in the NFL, including one that also opened training camp today, is built not to mask the quarterback, but knowing the deficiencies of the quarterback and trying to make every other position on the football field as strong as any as you will find in the league in order, yes, to elevate the play of the 30th ranked quarterback in total EPA and EPA per play last year, Bryce Young.
0: Yeah, you're right about that. And so we'll see what happens with Carolina. Obviously, Bryce Young is going to be looking for that contract extension. So he's got to step his game up. And now the defense takes a tough blow on day one of training camp. You mentioned the Cardinals. The big situation there going on is Jacoby Brissett. He wants a new contract. You know, the earlier offseason work he wasn't around for. Obviously showed up for mandatory minicamp, but he's there for training camp. He still wants that new deal. And behind him, Gardner Minshew, Carson Beck, Keaton Slovis, like, you know, but it's all about Minshew and Beck. Beck obviously is the guy that they're looking at least appears to be they're looking at as the future. But you want to be able to have Jacoby Brissett under contract. So I'm assuming that they're going to get it done sooner rather than later. Mike LaFleur didn't have much to say when asked about the contract.
3: Still ongoing. It's been productive between, you know, us and his team. So still ongoing, but I'd say the word productive.
1: Jacoby Brissett, the 25th ranked quarterback in total EPA last year, albeit not necessarily in a starting role throughout the course of the season. Minimum 250 dropbacks, though. I think what's interesting are Aaron Schatz over on ESPN.com, FTN Fantasy Acclaim, did his projections, total offense, total defense, DVOA. And he actually was pleasantly surprised to see the Cardinals somewhere in that 26 to 30 range as opposed to the 32nd ranked outfit in the league, which is where many believe them to be because, yes, they still do not have that all-important quarterback position figured out. I do think knowing that the defense we saw going into last year, at least on paper, Q, presented some semblance of a challenge in the NFC West. They do have the play caller back. Good or bad thing, depending on who you talk to.
0: Right.
1: But that defense, if healthy, should be better than the 27th ranked outfit in the league as they were in 2025.
0: It needs to be. It needs to be better, but the whole team needs to be better. And, you know, one of their top picks, Marvin Harrison Jr., needs to be better, right? You bring in Jeremiah Love. That's encouraging to me. Having Harrison Jr., because I still believe he could be a really good wide receiver. Jeremiah Love is a fantastic running back. He can also catch passes out of the backfield. Like I'm really encouraged by that. Young tight end, that's a really good player.
1: Trey McBride.
0: Exactly. So you have some pieces there to like. Now you got to put it together, but they're going to need that quarterback.
1: But Q, didn't you just go through covering the Ashton Jeanty rookie campaign in Las Vegas? Just because you have an all-star rookie running back does not mean that will translate to wins. Ask the Atlanta Falcons how Bijan Robinson's first few years in the league have gone.
0: Right, and that's because the Raiders didn't have the quarterback. They didn't have the offensive line. They didn't have any of that. So they're going to have to figure that out, and they're going to have to figure that out in Arizona as well. We're back to college football next here on Game Night on ESPN Radio.
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1: I'm Mia O'Brien. Day one of training camp in Carolina and Arizona, and the Panthers have already faced the injury bug. Ascending pass rusher Nick Scorton suffered a torn ACL at today's opening practice, according to NFL Network's Ian Rappaport and Cam Wolf. Scorton, 5 sacks in his rookie campaign in 2025. Elsewhere, the Baltimore Ravens waived former Vandy quarterback Diego Pavia. Malik Nabers will not begin training camp on the physically unable to perform list for the Giants as he comes back from a torn ACL of his own. Cardinals QB Jacoby Brissett has reported to training camp after not participating in the voluntary part of the offseason program. Carson Beck, their rookie quarterback, did sign his rookie contract today, as did number one overall pick Fernando Mendoza, who is officially signed, sealed, and delivered for the Las Vegas Raiders to the tune of a $57.2 million contract. In the majors, 5 games on the slate tonight, all of them already in the books. Blue Jays beat the Rays 3-1, as did the Twins over the Guardians by that same score. The Tigers beat the Royals 4-3. Braves bested the Padres in Atlanta 6-5. And the Diamondbacks beat the Cardinals 10-6. One game that is currently in progress. Playoff opener in Athletes Unlimited softball. The Chicago Bandits, Portland Cascade, knotted at 4 in the ninth. And that game is now in a weather delay in College Station. You can catch the finish over on ESPN. 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The festivities have come to a close. Where does this leave our preseason Heisman rankings? That is coming up next on Game Night on ESPN Radio with Q Myers and yours truly.
28: 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So is this the year he finally gets over the hump? It's Unsportsmanlike, 6 a.m. Eastern, right here on ESPN Radio, ESPN2, and ESPNU.

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2: Protect your phones, laptops, and more with electronic device insurance, and cover your furry friends with pet health insurance. I wonder, do they cover turtles as well? I bet they do. Huh?
3: I bet they do. Yeah.
2: I should have had some Progressive taking care of little homie. Then little homie would still be. He probably at this point be big swole. He'd probably be the big homie.
3: Okay, he'd be big homie. Right. Yeah, he'd be big homie. When he left, they would have given you another homie.
2: I didn't want another homie, but they probably would have found him, man. They would have done everything to make sure I have my back so I get little homie back.
3: I believe in Progressive. They can do anything.
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2: She's Mia O'Brien. I am Q Myers. It's Game Night here on ESPN Radio, the all-new ESPN app. SiriusXM Channel 80 and tune in. 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And Mia, outside of the Teenage Mutant Ninja Turtles and a couple other turtles here and there, I think Little Homie's a pretty famous turtle that I no longer even own.
4: I thought for a moment there, Q, when you were on vacation in Hawaii.
2: Yes.
4: In beautiful Maui, I thought, you know what? Maybe that really is Little Homie that Q found on the shores of the island of Hawaii. Perhaps in a weird twist of fate, what was once a little box turtle has transformed into a sea turtle. If only, metaphorically speaking, come back to visit and seek Q once
2: more. Tell you what, Mia, if that red ear slider made his way from Waco, Texas to Maui, then you know what? He's doing something, right? He's doing something. You heard of Gulliver's Travels? That's Little Homie's Travels, man. That would be something. If he made that trip, okay, he deserves to be free, right? He deserves to go out there and roam if he made that trip. Some tells me he did not. But, you know, that's all right. The memory of Little Homie lives on here on Game Night. And all I think is great things about him. So we think great things about the SEC as well. Their media days got wrapped up. And, of course, that means college football is right around the corner. And that means we got to be on Heisman watch, don't we?
4: We do indeed. And I was going to make another turtle joke. That's why there was that awkward pause there. Because like the turtle, slow and steady wins the Heisman Trophy race. Hit it, Sister Sledge.
1: Number five.
4: I do want to once again, and I rank them here on ESPN Radio, put an asterisk on my number five. Because initially, Q Myers, I did have your boy, who the first time I did this Heisman straw poll, which we do here on Game Night on a week-to-week basis, right?
2: Yes.
4: I'm not looking at this big picture. I understand who's going to be there at the end. Tonight's straw poll has an SEC flair to it because we're coming out of SEC media days. But last year, week two, I told you, Byron Brown, South Florida. Just stick a pin in that one, Q.
2: Yep.
4: We're going to circle on back to him. And what did he and the South Florida Bulls do? They went into the swamp. They defeated the Florida Gators. Billy Napier's walking papers were all but signed later that afternoon. And Alex Golish, suddenly the hottest name on the market. Golish Brown now on the plains at Auburn. But he's not number five.
2: Okay.
4: I wanted to.
2: Okay.
4: But because, Q Myers, what do you love to say when it comes to the world of college football and your favorite team?
2: Roll Tide!
4: Keelan Russell.
2: Ooh.
4: Number five.
2: Okay.
4: In this week's Heisman straw poll. Look, he hasn't won the starting job yet, to be fair, and Austin Mack came with Kalen DeBoer from Washington. However, the way that Nick Saban, sitting at the desk in Tampa, oozed about the former number two player in the class of 2025. And knowing full well that Kalen DeBoer has to make a splash this year.
2: Yeah, he does.
4: He has to make the playoffs this year. Five-star with an underdog mentality. 90 touchdowns in two seasons as a starter at the varsity high school level to seven interceptions.
2: Nice.
4: I got to see it. And we forget, Kalen DeBoer, for all of the complaining that plenty of folks have done in the Southeastern Conference, Ty Simpson went 11th overall?
2: 13th.
4: 13th. 13th. Top 15 nonetheless. So
2: yep.
4: I would argue, given the fact that he matriculated under DeBoer's tutelage, I would say this guy's pretty good at developing quarterbacks. You could also look at Exhibit B, Michael Penix Jr.
2: Right. I'm with you. I'm with you on that. And look, Nick Saban, won a national championship at Alabama in year three. I don't know if we're keeping track, but Kalen DeBoer is going into year three. I say no more.
1: Number four.
4: This is where I threw Sister Sledge for another curveball. I changed it. Shout out to all the homies here in Gator Country. I wanted to fit a non-quarterback in just because I think ultimately once we start doing this on a weekly basis during the season queue, it's going to be dominated by quarterbacks because the Heisman Trophy has been dominated by quarterbacks in the 21st century. I can't wait for the world to see why the Florida Gators are running the dang ball. Jaden Baugh, third in the SEC last year in rushing yards. He is staying in Gainesville. John Sumrall, on Christmas Eve, flew up to Atlanta, went to Christmas Eve dinner with his family and Jaden Baugh's family, and said, I ain't leaving until you say you're staying, and I'm dropping a bag on my way down out of town, just like Santa Claus. Jaden Baugh, indeed, is staying at Florida. He wants to have a career arc similar to that of Fred Taylor, of Emmitt Smith. He wants to be a Gator for life. I am excited to see what he does, albeit behind an offensive line in Florida's that last year, sky-high expectations, didn't perform quite at that level.
2: Yeah, and he still averaged over 5 yards a carry. Right? He's still averaged over 5 yards a carry.
4: And they didn't give him the ball enough. Yards.
2: Exactly.
4: They didn't give him the ball enough because Billy Napier had to give it to his pet project. Okay, we're moving on. Billy's somewhere in Virginia right now, and we're moving on.
1: Number three.
4: Trinidad Chambliss.
2: There you go.
4: Let's hear from him. Let's hear from him at SEC Media Days why he's coming back for one more year, not just for the bag, to play in Oxford.
0: Coming back to Ole Miss, I feel like I wanted to stamp my legacy there. I feel like it was unfinished business. And, you know, things that GMs should know about me is I feel like each year in, each year out, I feel like I've, you know, ultimately gotten better, you know, whether it was at Ferris State and, you know, here at Ole Miss, and I'm the ultimate competitor. Put my head down and do whatever it takes to win.
4: A theme you're going to see with these next three quarterbacks, Q.
2: I like him a lot.
4: Completion percentage, I do too. Completion, I don't think he should still be playing college, but if he is, I'm going to put him at number three. Completion percentage is a stat that I do track. And I do have a history of identifying quarterbacks who maybe their team is not performing at the clip you'd like to see, but because the quarterback's completion percentage is high and because he takes care of the football, Trinidad Chambliss, three total interceptions last year, folks.
2: Yes.
4: In case you missed it, third in QBR, sixth in the SEC in completion percentage. It's just something I like to track, especially when 2 years ago I saw all of the drama around Drake May in New England, and I said, yeah, but even then, he's throwing to you and me, and still completing the football, still pushing the ball. His ADOT, average depth of target, still over 8 yards. So he's still pushing the ball down the field. He's completing the pass. Trinidad Chambliss, you could say the same.
2: I like him a lot. I really do. I'm going to be locked in on what he does all season long. Thank you, Lane Kiffin. You turned all my attention to Ole Miss, just like my attention was on Colorado when Shador was there alongside Travis Hunter, just like all my attention was on Indiana when Fernando Mendoza was there last year. All my attention is going to be on Trinidad Chambliss and Ole Miss coming in at number three. I like that.
1: Number two.
4: The Trevor Lawrence Memorial Lifetime Achievement Award in college football, and thus earning a trip to New York, if only in this week's Heisman Straw Poll, is one Arch Manning.
2: Number two,
4: I still got to see it.
2: Okay.
4: I got to see it, Q.
2: I ain't mad at you.
4: And I hear Steve Sarkisian. I hear from his teammates he has the heart of a lion. I also heard this at SEC Media Days today on SportsCenter.
5: Just having more experience under my belt. Obviously, going through some rough games, some good games, and just getting those experiences and moving forward. And we're just taking it one day at a time right now, but we're excited for this team and this year.
4: I want to know where that ranks on the Coach Speak Index. And look, once upon a time, as a young kid growing up in New Jersey, I was very critical of his uncle Eli, who I also thought was as vanilla ice cream. But Arch Manning last year, 14th in completion percentage in the SEC. There's only 16 teams, 16 quarterbacks. He was 6th in total yards. He was sacked 23 times. 6th in QBR. I'm putting him at a 2 just because logic says the team is going to be better and everyone's telling me that.
2: Right.
4: I still got to see it.
2: I used to say it all the time. Show me, man. Right? Act like I'm from the show me state. Show me. And that's fair. Right? We've heard all the hype. We've heard all the praise. He's gotten all the glory since he arrived in Austin, and we have not seen it

0: best chance to emerge as the winner of the SEC, and that's the University of Georgia's Gunnar Stockton. He is someone who I am told by folks in Athens, on that staff, in that locker room, alums of that program, that is someone you will go to battle with each and every day. He was second last year behind only Chambliss, just 5 interceptions a season ago, 2nd in completion percentage. Don't forget, also 6th in rushing scores in the SEC. That's including running backs, wide receivers, tight ends, you name it.
1: Right.
0: Arch Manning also was tied with him for 6th in rushing touchdowns, but I digress. I think the only thing holding Gunnar Stockton back is his OC and the structure of that offense under Mike Bobo. But because Gunnar Stockton is okay playing in that system, once upon a time, Jake Fromm felt the same exact way, because he is just proud to play at the University of Georgia, they're going to be a top 5 team. Let's be real. Would you be surprised? Do you think there's a world where Kirby Smart doesn't have a top 5 outfit come November?
1: No. I think that there's
0: a good
1: shot that
0: he's the quarterback of a top 5 team.
1: Exactly. I feel like at the end of the day, it's a good shot that they're talking about another national championship, at least playing in that game. So I would not be surprised at all. Georgia, you know, both sides of the ball are fantastic. Can they stop the run will be a big question. I think they'll be all right. But Gunnar Stockton coming in at number 1, according to Mia O'Brien, her top Heisman candidates here on Game Night on ESPN Radio, the all-new ESPN app. I already let you know that Lane Kiffin is the reason why a lot of folks are locked in on Ole Miss, his old team. But it was Lane Kiffin and his new team's day at SEC Media Days. That's next on Game Night on ESPN Radio.
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2: What's up? 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
3: Branding of LSU, you have the history of LSU, you have the Tiger Stadium, most iconic place to play college football. 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
4: There's no reason to think this team and the talent it has cannot contend for the SEC.
5: The expectation, I believe, is that he makes a national championship appearance this year because he left Ole Miss with his best chance ever as a head coach to make a national championship run because he felt he had a better opportunity at LSU.

0: 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We are presented by Progressive Insurance. She's Mia O'Brien. I'm Q Myers. Do not forget about From 30 for 30 Podcast, The Betrayal of Shohei Ohtani. It's the real story behind the scandal that almost ruined it all. On paper, Ipe Mizuhara was Shohei Ohtani's interpreter, but he was much more than that. Right? They were a team closer than brothers until it all went horribly wrong. The Betrayal of Shohei Ohtani tells the story of a relationship that detonated into one of sports' biggest scandals. Again, check out The Betrayal of Shohei Ohtani. The first two episodes are out on Tuesday, July 28th, and then episodes 3 through 6 follow on the subsequent Thursdays and Tuesdays. And Mia, you're going to have to lock in on that one, huh?
1: I'm going to be locked in, absolutely, because we're just, you know, we're just keep on keeping on. Shohei Ohtani back after missing one start and missing the All-Star game, and he's right back on a baseball field because he has a really good friend. But I digress. I am very excited to hear that.
0: Nothing to see here, Mia.
1: Nothing to see. He just continues to be the best player in baseball, not named Aaron Judge, and that's A-okay by me.
0: There you go. Well, nothing to see here. That's not what they want to say at LSU, right? Now that they got Lane Kiffin, now that he's here, you hear him talking about Tiger Stadium. You hear about the branding. And the reality is, Mia, he basically said, even though I have a really good program here at Ole Miss, I can't win the Natty here. So I got to go where the branding's great. I got to go where I can recruit better. I got to have the Lane Kiffin effect on the program. Okay, well, now it's on you, Jack. There ain't no excuses.
1: Simple as that. And I think that when we look at this LSU roster, even more so than Lane Kiffin, who I do want to hear from him on his decision to leave Ole Miss, which all of a sudden he is remorseful for how that marriage ended. I think so much of this, Q, is not just about the divorce between Lane Kiffin, Ole Miss, the marriage with LSU. I think equally as interesting in all of this is the quarterback that he picked up in the transfer portal, who also left his previous locale amidst a little bit of controversy and chaos. And so perhaps it's a marriage made in heaven, or perhaps this is just a continuation of a crockpot of chili that they just keep throwing more and more chaos in and saying, let's hope it makes jambalaya and it makes a nice little dish here in the Big Easy. But let's hear from Lane Kiffin at SEC Media Days today. How or why does he get a bad rep for how he left Ole Miss?
2: Well, the good thing is I don't know if I do because I don't read anything. So it really is a different way of not seeing, like you just said that, and I didn't know that until you said it. And, you know, I guess in that I hope that some way for future coaches they're not put in that situation. You know, the NFL, you're never put in that situation because of the calendar and because of the rules of movement within season. So I do hope for future people that's fixed so that you're not in that same predicament.
0: Thank you. Thank you for ringing the bell. He said, I don't read anything. Lies. All lies. I don't know why people try to stress that. Oh, I don't read anything. I don't hear anything. I don't see that. I didn't know. Yes, you do.
1: Your 16-year-old son is making you take a cleanse from social media.
0: Right.
1: I would say you have a problem with reading things. Also, love, you know, just passing the buck along and saying, yeah, it's on the calendar. It's on the NCAA. It's on college football at large. This is not my fault. You know, they made me. They put me in this uncomfortable position. And it's funny because, again, in case you didn't know, the quarterback who will presumably be starting under center for Lane Kiffin in year one at LSU is Sam Levitt, the darling of so many's eye with his running mate, one Cam Scadabo, in the 2024 college football playoff. And then Q mysteriously suffers this foot injury, has subsequent surgery. There's been talk of, could he have come back? Was he even playing at an elite level prior to the injury? And that's where I look at this and I say, could he and Lane Kiffin be a match made in heaven?
0: I mean, they could, right? I think Levitt is good. I don't think he's great. Right, I think that when we think about that Arizona State team, we think of who? You mentioned them, Cam Scadabo. Right?
1: But I think if you ask Sam Levitt would think of Sam Levitt.
0: Just like
1: Ole Miss's success last year, if you ask Lane Kiffin why they were playing in the playoff, it was because of Lane Kiffin.
0: It was the Lane Kiffin effect, right? His words, not mine. But it's so hard to root for a Lane Kiffin team, and I hate that for the team. But it's just him and the way that he sounds and the way that he moves and the way, as you mentioned, that he puts it off and pawns it off on someone else. Like, Knox seems like a cool dude, his son. Lane, not so much, right? And it's just certain guys that you just get that bad vibe from. Hell of a coach, right? I'll give him that. I'll never take that away from him. He's a hell of a coach. He's done some really good things as far as on the field product when it comes to college football. It's just the way that he moves rubs people the wrong way.
1: And I think that if what he has told us is true, he can recruit better. This is a better roster. It's more of a win-now roster as opposed to the squad in Oxford that it took him 6 years to construct. Okay, Brian
0: Kelly.
1: Well,
0: that better be true. Look,
1: Brian Kelly said the same thing when he left South Bend, that was why he was leaving, because you can throw a rock and you hit a five-star prospect by living in the state of Louisiana.
0: Right. Well, I mean, that sounds good. That sounds good. But look, these recruits, they're not dummies, right? They're not. You know, when he says, I don't read anything, they do. They know how you move. They saw what you just did to your program. You know, and look, LSU is one of those programs that recruits itself. You know, it's like Texas, Bama's, you know, the big time programs that they'll recruit themselves. But you still got to be worth the salt. And you've got to be able to make these young men believe that you're going to lead them and you're going to be there for them and you're going to guide them in the right direction. And you just left your former program high and dry on the eve of the playoffs.
1: Oh, by the way, even if your players aren't reading into the social media narrative of who you are, one of your players is currently dating your daughter. Let's hear from Whit Weeks. Yes, that Weeks brother, who was at SEC Media Days as well.
3: It hasn't affected my relationship with him at all. I know that when we go in that building, everybody in our building has the same mindset and the same goals. And when you're in that building, you're there for work. And we like to have a lot of fun up there, too. But at the end of the day, it is work. And then whenever we leave, it's cool. He's my girlfriend's dad. At the end of the day, it is what it is when we're outside the building, you know, just hanging out, cutting up. Like, it's cool. But it doesn't affect anything in the football building.
1: Cutting up with my girlfriend's dad?
0: Right.
1: I don't know. Cute. Like,
0: I just want to see it on the field. Like, I just want to see it on the field. And when you make that move and you wax poetically about how much better you could recruit there, one, you're taking a shot at your former. So now your current better step up. Right? And when you go on record and let it be known how much better you are in the place that you are now, then one, you're going to that's rubbing your former the wrong way. And now, you know, your current better be good. It better be on point. There are no excuses. Right? As we've heard, this better be a national championship, you know, at least get to the game this year. That's high expectations.
1: How about get to the playoffs?
0: Right. Can he pull that off? That still remained to be seen. But it was more than just the Lane Kiffin show at SEC Media Days. That's next here on Game Night.
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1: I'm Mia O'Brien. Carolina Panthers edge rusher Nick Skorton suffered a torn ACL on the first day of training camp today. According to our Ian Rappaport and Cam Wolf, Skorton had 5 sacks and 7 TFLs in his rookie campaign. Some other quick hits from around the league. Elsewhere, the Baltimore Ravens waived former Vanderbilt quarterback Diego Pavia. Malik Nabers will not begin training camp on the physically unable to perform list for the Giants as he comes back from his own torn ACL. Cardinals QB Jacoby Brissett has reported to training camp after not participating in the voluntary part of the offseason program, and number one overall pick Fernando Mendoza has signed his 4-year, fully guaranteed rookie contract. Check out the MLB scoreboard. The Blue Jays beat the Rays 3-1. The Twins defeat the Guardians by that same score. Tigers best the Royals 4-3. Braves 6, Padres 5 in the ATL, and the Diamondbacks beat the Cardinals 10-6. Speaking of the majors, former Red Sox outfielder Jackie Bradley Jr. with the walk-off winner in banana ball for the Indianapolis Clowns tonight. Savannah Bananas are at Wrigley all weekend. You can catch that all weekend long on ESPN. One game that is currently in progress. Playoff opener in Athletes Unlimited softball. The Chicago Bandits and Portland Cascade are knotted at 4 in the 10th in College Station. That game in extras right now on ESPN. 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Steve Sarkisian said, what? We bring you that next on Game Night with Q Myers and yours truly right here on ESPN Radio.
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21: The big challenge for Kalen is going to be, can I fix all the issues we have on offense? But I do think they have a chance to be a good team.

0: Green app, SiriusXM Channel 80 and TuneIn. We are presented by Progressive Insurance. She's Mia O'Brien. I'm Q Myers. You hear Nick Saban talking about Kalen DeBoer in Alabama. Nick Saban got it done in three. He won a first national championship at Alabama in 3 years. Kalen DeBoer going into year three. Right now, if you open up your DraftKings app, Alabama's at plus 850 to be the SEC championship game winner. So we will see what Kalen DeBoer could do. Mia, you mentioned it earlier. The quarterback position is not quite set in stone. You have a really good idea of who's going to be the quarterback, but we don't quite know just yet. Kalen DeBoer talked about what he's looking for in that starting quarterback.
1: We need the guy that can move the ball up and down the field the most efficiently and effectively and, you know, make the guys around him better. But from a character standpoint, from a work ethic standpoint, and again, a production standpoint, as I mentioned earlier, these guys have the team. And now it's just a matter of we're going to have to decide which one takes the first snap.
2: And I believe Kalen DeBoer will indeed name his starting quarterback to the man who wins the job fair and square. But this will tell us a lot about where this program is headed, because Austin Mack came down from the Pacific Northwest with Kalen DeBoer from Washington. Keelan Russell, of course, the heralded recruit, number two overall in the class of 2024. And thus, he's been on campus for a couple of springs now, 2025, excuse me, he reclassified. So Nick Saban's familiar with him. Obviously, DeBoer's familiar with him entering year three. I think it'll say a lot in addition to Russell's skill set, which maybe isn't a typical quarterback of Kalen DeBoer ilk that we've seen over the last few years between his time in the Pac-12, RIP, and the SEC.
0: Yeah, he's going to have to get everything together. I mean, there's a lot of issues that I saw from a, again, point of view of a fan of the program from as far as way as possible, as far as west possible as you could be a fan of Alabama is what I am. I looked at them last year, even though they were a playoff team, Mia, to me, they were not a playoff team. And we saw what happened, right? Did they slide through in the first round? Sure. But what happened when they went up against Big Bad Indiana? They showed how close they were, and they weren't close at all.
2: And the team that they got past in that opening round of the playoff had a quarterback playing with one arm, maybe. That's what, yes, John Mateer is saying at SEC Media Days this week. The Oklahoma quarterback who's back for one more go-round in Norman, he told SEC Now that, has he watched that playoff loss back much?
3: Yeah, I've watched it. I'm not going to say, I watch it all the time. It's very uncomfortable to watch. Like, it really is. And I learned a lot. I think, like, it's not an easy game. I think the one play against Alabama, like, they got me. I mean, they did, and it's a bad play. And, you know, I got to find a way to not let them get in the end. Everybody knows what I'm talking about. And I've thought about it a million times, you know, so you learn that every play is different, and you go through your reads and you learn, and there's keys on every play. And so I'll be better for it. Like, it sucked. It really did. I'll be honest.
0: I can respect that. I can respect John Mateer being honest about the situation. Did not look very good against Alabama. Was he compromised? Sure, but he just did not play very well. Oklahoma right now, according to DraftKings, at plus 1,300. Remember, Mia, there was a time before John Mateer got hurt and missed some time, he was the lead dog for the Heisman Trophy win, and obviously that didn't happen for him or Oklahoma.
2: He might be the biggest, highest variance player, I think, when it comes to perception in all of college football. Because is he the quarterback we saw the first 6 weeks of the season that was right, lighting the world on fire? Yep. Or was that smoke and mirrors because he also was a transfer quarterback that the rest of the SEC had yet to see? I've also had friends who've said he's Baker Mayfield. He's a gunslinger. The weird arm angles are just a part of his game. I'm fascinated to see, because I think it's only going to go one of two ways in Norman. Amazing playoff caliber squad and a run for John Mateer and friends to the postseason, or this thing is just never going to get off the ground running for Brett Venables and friends.
0: I believe they'll have a really good defense in Oklahoma. Their offense is going to be the question for me. You did not have John Mateer on your early Heisman
2: trophy. Too afraid to touch him.
0: Yeah,
2: too
0: didn't want to touch him. But
2: don't
0: you did have
2: it.
0: Gunnar Stockton. You did have Gunnar Stockton on your list. You do believe in the Georgia quarterback. And he was, of course, part of SEC Media Days and talked about how he feels just getting ready for the season heading into it.
4: Yeah, it's been a great offseason. I think the biggest part is just the excitement we all have for this year. Last year definitely didn't end up the way we wanted it. But, we came off an SEC win in the championship, but definitely didn't end up where we wanted. But, we've had a great offseason so far. We put a lot of sweat in the bucket. And, We've connected a lot, and I'm excited. We've had a great summer so far. We're about to go into fall camp, so we're going to lead into that.
2: Georgia, the best odds to win the SEC championship game, according to DraftKings, at plus 260. Gunnar Stockton doesn't have the swag or the draw of a John Mateer or even Lenora Sellers, who we'll hear from here in just a second. But what he does have, equity, sweat equity, sweat in the bucket. His teammates know it. I am telling you, Q, when I talk to players from around the league, in the NFL, not college football, in the league, they look at Gunnar Stockton and they say that is a dude that his teammates will follow into battle every Saturday.
0: Well, the good thing for him is he's got a team full of dudes around him. Right? I mean,
2: it's, and he knows it. And he's okay with that. He doesn't want to be the star.
0: It's not like he's just the lone man out there and he's trying to drag these guys with him. He got dudes. He's got dudes at every position. He's got a dude at the head coaching position in Kirby Smart. So there's a lot to like about what's going on with them dogs right there from Georgia. But you mentioned Lenora Sellers. He was a guy that, you know, any team that needed a quarterback in the NFL was paying attention to there in South Carolina last year. He did not have the season that many were expecting, but he made the smart decision, in my opinion, to return to South Carolina and give it another go. He's got all the tools. He's got to put it together, but he's not talking about him. He's talking about his team and how they can improve from what they did last year.
5: That was just the story of a lot of games last season. We just didn't finish. So just offseason, just with workouts and all that, just finding those ways to finish. So
6: why will y'all be better this year?
5: Because we will find those ways to finish. It's just one or two plays. Like, we have to make those one or two plays. Just a couple plays slipped out of our hands, and we just can't let that happen.
2: You know who that sounds a lot like, Q? not to bring this to the WNBA.
0: Talk to him.
2: We got a tier in our WNBA tiers here on Game Night on ESPN Radio called Fun and Frisky. The Seattle Storm are a mainstay.
0: You ain't going to let that go, are you?
2: In the Fun and Frisky tier. And the reason they are is because they're a young team, but they can't close games. Lenora Sellers out here talking about not closing games in his second year as a starting QB. Isn't that on you, my guy, if your team's not closing? Or is that to say that in 2024, Shane Beamer had an amazing defense that he assembled through the transfer portal, and he couldn't replicate that in 2025?
0: Yeah, I mean, there's a lot of elements there. I don't think Lenora Sellers as the quarterback looked like the quarterback I was expecting to see, right? I mean, because, again, I went into the last year. There was a handful of quarterbacks we all had our eyes on. Matter of fact, you had rattled them off. Hey, teams that need a quarterback, pay attention to these dudes. Mm-hmm. He was on that list, but he didn't live up to the hype. And a dude that you might not have been talking about ended up leading his team undefeated, winning the Heisman, and going again to the national championship. So that's just how these things go. But what we've been told is this next year, the 2027 draft, has got all the quarterbacks, including Lenora Sellers. So we'll see, right? I'll believe it when I see it. But I know for a fact he's got the tools. Can his team put it together around him? Because if they can go on a run, all of a sudden that star shines a little bit brighter. As far as I'm concerned, let's hear from Clark Lee, Vanderbilt head coach, right? They had Diego Pavia last year. Vanderbilt, if you were a Vanderbilt athlete, I don't care what sport you were in, you were successful a season ago. Pavia gets released from the Ravens today. Vanderbilt's coming back. I'm sure there's a lot of people that still look at him sideways like, yeah, was that a one-year thing, or can they really be that kind of program? How's Clark Lee feeling about his team and how they're looked at right now?
7: I think we're still internally the chip on the shoulder underdog that has a lot to prove. There's nothing that we inherit from last season that has to do with any future win. Everything's about the responsibility we have over the program that we have built, but how this team can actually move it forward. And maybe more importantly, how this team can fully express itself over the course of the next 6 months. My hope would be that the program with every year becomes a little more of a thorn in the side to other SEC fan bases.
2: Q, I was there in 2024, Clark Lee, SEC Media Days, where he boldly proclaimed, "We will be the best team in the country. Because I have come home to Nashville." Mind you, this SEC Media Days was right in Nashville, so it actually was 2023. My apologies. Point being, we're about to find out if this was truly, much like South Carolina from a year ago, is this a program, or was that a blip on the radar because of a team that you bought through the transfer portal?
0: Right. I mean, look, and it can go multiple different ways. And look, Diego Pavia gave him an opportunity, right? He was the Vanderbilt version of Johnny Manziel. He looked up to Johnny Manziel, but he was one of those guys that seemed like he kept them in every single game when they were close, right? And then they just played really well. But, I mean, you know, scoring a lot of points, get to overtime, Pavia was still balling. I mean, every time you looked at any kind of a box score, you saw Pavia have a big game, whether it was passing or rushing or a combination of the two. So we'll see. They're at plus 10,000, right? When you open
2: fourth
0: up your DraftKings app.
2: Fourth to worst odds.
0: Exactly. So the smart people, the people that are smarter than me, are saying that was probably a blip in the radar. That was probably a one-year off type situation. So when you hear him say, we still have that underdog mentality, that's because they still look at you as the underdog, my guy.
2: You're Vandy.
0: I mean,
2: at least the women's basketball team still got Michaela Blake. So maybe the good times will continue to roll in Nashville for everyone in that athletics department.
0: Speaking of women's basketball team, well, the WNBA has hit their All-Star break. We will highlight the All-Star weekend. We'll do it next. She's Mia O'Brien. I'm Q Myers. It's game night on ESPN Radio on the all-new ESPN app.
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0: 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Speaking of She's That Girl, how about the Chicago Bandits, Mia? You've been talking about them all night. The championship game. Well, not the championship game, but the playoff series that is going on. What is it, the AUSL?
1: Yes, the Athletes Unlimited.
0: Yeah, there you go. They're going up against Portland. It took extras, and they finally got it done. Chicago moves on. 6-5 victory. And I didn't know they had 5 errors in the game, and they still found a way to win. That doesn't happen very often, but they finally got it done. After a rain delay, after a back and forth with Portland, they get a dub. They moved on to the championship series.
1: In College Station, which, as you said, Q, give it 30 minutes and the weather will change, which I think it did so in less than that. So right. Glad to see them finish the game before the clock struck midnight in the Central Time Zone.
0: Absolutely. So I just wanted to update that real quick because you've been on that pretty good throughout the course of the night here on Game Night on ESPN Radio on the all-new ESPN app. Speaking of being on it, how about the WNBA? We're always on it here on Game Night on ESPN Radio. It is the All-Star break. I've been seeing a lot of pictures of the orange carpet out there, and the young ladies having a great time. Saw Asia Wilson, Jackie Young, Kelsey Plum, seeing a lot of ladies rolling through there. Kelsey Mitchell out there doing their thing, and you know, just a lot of the players, Paige Beckers, they're out there sleeveless, right? They're having a good time, as they should, right? Celebrate the All-Star break, celebrate that they've got there. They're there in Chicago, and they've got the All-Star shooting stars and three-point contest going on. The one thing that we won't see for the three-point competition is the reigning champ, Sabrina Ionescu. She's not going to be there. She's actually the record holder, and she's not going to be playing because of what has been reported as, you know, she didn't get an invite. Or she actually, no, it wasn't reported she didn't get an invite. She turned down the invite.
1: Yes, that was the initial report from Meg Hall of USA Today, that Sabrina Ionescu, Caitlin Clark, Kayla McBride had all turned down the opportunity to participate in the three-point shooting contest. Our Alexa Philippou at ESPN reporting that a WNBA spokesperson told her that the general process to reach out to agents to determine a player's interest, some accept, some decline, did take place with all three players. Here's what Sab had to say before yesterday's game for the New York Liberty.
2: I saw that yesterday. I guess you can't really, at least personally, I can't decline an offer I never got officially invited to. So I was pretty surprised to see that. Never got invited. And obviously that's, you know, whether it's against Steph Curry or, you know, in the W, I always go out and try and beat my record every single time I've gone out. So, yeah, I mean, I just kind of wanted to set the record straight. That was just false, but I'm really excited for the participants in it. And obviously there's going to be a new winner, so I'm excited to see who wins.
0: So there she goes. She's setting the record straight. She never got officially invited. Her words, not mine. And apparently, as you've been doing some digging, and there's been multiple reports, it's really what, a text message went to the agent?
1: That is what Kayla McBride of the Minnesota Lynx has posted on her Instagram story. Here's the full post from K-Mac. For those that are so concerned, I received a half bleep invite to the three-point contest through my agent in a text randomly sent 48 hours ago. Not officially, so posting things like, I'm afraid of shooting smoke is weird, and if you didn't hear it from me, you probably shouldn't believe it. We should focus on the great shooters who are in it already. There are some killers in there. Good luck to all of those participating, and when y'all start doing shooting contests coming off pin downs, hit me.
0: You know, the thing about it is, it's a shame that the league and their leadership can't be on the same page.
1: Evergreen statement, Q Myers.
0: I'm just, you know, it's to me, it's only hurting the consumer. I enjoy women's basketball. I enjoy the college game. I enjoy the WNBA. I think there's a lot of talent. I'm here in Las Vegas. I'm blessed. I get to go to the Aces game all the time. I see the Aces who are great. And I also see all the talent that comes in on other teams. I was in Waco, Texas, covering Baylor when Kim Mulkey had them playing the best ball I had seen. Go 40-0 with Brittany Griner and seeing all the greats that played there, like Odyssey Sims and, you know, Nina Davis and, you know, plenty of others. DeJounte Carrington was there. I mean, the list goes on and on and on with all the greats, and I'm not trying to slight them. I'm just trying to say I grew a big appreciation for women's ball. Everyone didn't get that, afforded that opportunity. And we're on this show or other shows and say, you should give the game a chance. You should take a look at it. Caitlin Clark is fantastic. Angel Reese is a really good player. Asia Wilson is the best in the world, right? Kayla McBride is an awesome story and a fantastic player, right? I mean, there's so many different players, right? We're talking about Olivia Miles. We're talking about Fee. Just the list goes on and on and on. And when the leadership doesn't hold it down the way that they're supposed to, I mean, look, I'm that guy. Maybe I'm old school. I don't believe if you're not going to make it to work that you should text me and say, hey, I'm sick. I can't make it. I've never been that guy. It drives me crazy when people will text me and say, I can't make it to work today. I need a fill-in. Give me a call. That's at the least. So if you're inviting someone to a three-point competition, a text to their agent isn't the way that you're supposed to do it.
1: Well, but isn't that a microcosm of Kathy Engelbert's leadership?
0: Exactly.
1: And not to pile on.
0: It starts at no pile on. It starts
1: to the
0: at
1: commissioner.
0: The top.
1: I already put her in tier eight, losing credibility earlier in our WNBA tiers.
0: No, she lost it.
1: Yeah, it's gone. Because, and this is where it's so hard for those who aren't working in the world of sports, although they probably should see it. I understand that when she worked at the Deloitte, Kathy Engelbert increased Deloitte's bottom line. I understand in her 7 years as the commissioner, we have seen the explosion of women's sports in terms of participation, right, viewership, and of course, the almighty dollar sign. And thus, in some eyes, Kathy's doing a great job because the bottom line and the floor has been raised.
0: Right. However, and that's majority because of the talent.
1: Right. And that is where I say, I don't know how things work on Wall Street, but what I can tell you, Q Myers, is that in the world of business that I occupy, you have to have person-to-person interactions. People have to meet each other where they are. And I don't know, outside of these organized meetings and committee hearings and summits and the CBA negotiations that went till 5 a.m. in New York City all winter, I don't know that Kathy Engelbert right now, in year 7 of her leadership, could pick up the phone and call a player and have a face-to-face conversation. Not because the player wouldn't answer, although I think some of them wouldn't pick up the phone, and that's because she's lost her credibility, but because I don't know if Kathy could actually have that conversation and hold her own and have that one-on-one interaction at this point in time. And look, that's a low bar to clear, but that's where we are.
0: Well, I mean, even when they were going through their CBA conversations and negotiations, what was the word that was thrown out there? Trust, and they don't trust her. That's an awful thing to have said about you.
1: Regardless, right, of what field or business you are working in.
0: Exactly, or just in general. If someone tells you, I don't trust Mia, that's not flattering. that's not a compliment.
1: I mean, the comments from Nafisa Collier.
0: Yes.
1: Like that is your vice president of your players association.
0: Exactly.
1: I mean, no offense, but when you have Nafisa Collier saying what she did about Kathy Engelbert, things like the lack of accountability from the commissioner and the private conversation that she revealed that they had and the specific remarks that sparked outrage across the league and, you know, the only losers complain about the refs. This doesn't happen anywhere else.
0: Right.
1: Isn't that a red flag?
0: It's a big, big red flag.
1: If you're Adam Silver, you are Kathy Engelbert's boss. This should be a red flag to you because you don't run your league this way.
0: Well, apparently he's already had to step in and help out and assist. And again, that should be all the flags that you need. You need to make sure that the leadership is in place. WNBA All-Star festivities all weekend long. She's Mia O'Brien. I'm Q Myers. SportsCenter All Night is up next on ESPN Radio.
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17: We take you around a Thursday in Major League Baseball.
18: Attacked 1-1 pitch hit well. Deep right field. Going back. He just took him deep downtown.
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19: 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We understand we're a talented football team. 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But we've got to make that come to life.
17: Lane Kiffin speaks at SEC Media Days.
20: Schools recruit just like coaches do. And then is it that way when you get there? And it's been amazing that alignment and commitment to building a championship program has been great.
17: LeBron watch continues.
21: If he goes to Philly or if he goes to Cleveland, he kind of like picks those teams up into title contender status, Minnesota too. If he goes to the Warriors, if he goes to Miami, it's probably still a little bit more complicated of a path for those teams to get to the NBA Finals.
17: Plus, all the latest sound from the NFL offseason.
22: The reality is physically his skill set is superior, perhaps far superior to Kirk Cousins at this juncture of his career and Kirk Cousins' career. But Kirk Cousins knows this offense about as well as anybody who's not on the Raiders coaching staff.
13: From the worldwide headquarters of ESPN, this is SportsCenter All Night on ESPN Radio and on the ESPN app. Now, here's Chris Lewis.
23: And away we go. It was a light slate of five games on the MLB Thursday docket. NL East versus NL West gets us started with the Braves and the Padres. Atlanta, they entered the day four games up on the Phillies for first in the division. Chris Sale, he got the start for the Braves in the midst of a 15 consecutive start streak, allowing three earned runs or fewer. By the fourth inning, he had allowed exactly three runs and the Braves trailed by one. That is until Dominic Smith changed the flow.
18: Attacked 1-1 pitch hit well. Deep right field. Going back. He just took him deep downtown. It's a three-run homer right on into the chop house. Braves take the lead on the three-run bomb by Dom Smith.
23: 680 the fan. Chris Sale went six innings, allowed just those three runs. He had 11 strikeouts. as the Braves pace the Padres 6-5. Verzale, his 16th consecutive start, allowing three earned runs or fewer. That is tied for the second longest streak in his career. His 94th career game with 10 or more strikeouts. That breaks a tie with Curt Schilling for 7th most all time. Let's go back to Dominic Smith. Three-run home run snaps a streak of 31 games without a home run. After the game, the DH talked about it.
0: Fourth inning, three-run homer for you. Tell me, how did your previous at-bat impact your approach in the second?
1: I faced them, my first at-bat, and, being able to see his repertoire of pitches, threw me some good changeups early on, and it was really working for him. I saw a couple batters before he made some good changeups to him, and, right there coming up, I wasn't trying to do too much. Just hit a line drive, and he hung me a changeup kind of in the middle of the zone and put a good swing on it, and we were able to get the dub.
0: You've been around this game for a long time, at this level for a long time. How does Drake Baldwin hit that pitch out?
1: Man, he's incredible. Maybe it's some of the hockey that he used growing up, so he's able to get in better positions with his legs. But, you see it all year. He's hitting pitches off the ground for home runs, pitches up and in, taking really good pitchers deep. He's incredible. I thought he's an all-star. I thought he's rookie of the year, and I'm just glad he's on our team.
0: You guys put up nearly 50 runs over the course of this week. Does this offense feel like it's at its peak right now?
1: I wouldn't say so. We're all pretty hungry, I would say, and we're all perfectionists, so I think we're missing a couple pieces as well that'll come back and help, but I think the guys aren't satisfied. We know we can improve, and we just want to give the fans great ball and play Braves ball, and that's just grinding each pitcher down and trying to put together wins. So I just look forward to the road trip, and hopefully we can rattle off some more.
23: That's Braves designated hitter Dominic Smith joining Braves Vision after the 6-5 win Atlanta over San Diego. A couple of divisional classes in the American League Central. The Guardians, they hosted the Twins in an afternoon twilt. Speaking of pitchers with streaks, Gavin Williams, he entered with back-to-back starts of 10 or more strikeouts for Cleveland. In this one, he achieved pitching mythology. He became the sixth pitcher in Guardians history with an immaculate inning. That is 3 strikeouts on 9 pitches. He did that in the 4th inning. He went 7 innings, allowed just 2 hits, no earned runs, no walks, 11 strikeouts. Sensational. Becoming the 7th Guardians pitcher with 10 or more strikeouts in 3 consecutive starts. Somehow, that wasn't enough for the win.
2: Larnick shoots it through the left side, and there's your base hit. Ryan Jeffers comes home to score, and Trevor Larnick has given the Twins their first lead of the ball game. They lead this game 2-1 in the 12th inning.
23: On the Treasure Island Baseball Network, and the Twins added one more, 3-1. They're winners in 12 innings. It's the Twins' 4th straight win in extra inning games, or 4-2 overall this season. It is the longest active streak in Major League Baseball. Gavin Williams, we mentioned his production, but the Guardians were 0-17 with runners in scoring position. We mentioned there was a pair of clashes in the AL Central. Tigers and Royals was the other.
4: Here's the pitch. Line down the left field line. That's a fair ball bouncing into the left field corner. Well, he rounds third. He's in to score. The Tigers have retaken the lead. Who had just tied the game at the top of the eighth, now trail 4-3 in the bottom of the eighth.
23: 097 won the ticket. Dingler's 4th go-ahead plate appearance in the 8th inning or later this season. That is tied for the most in Major League Baseball, and Detroit holds on for that 4-3 win. But the question surrounding Major League Baseball between now and August will be about Detroit. What will the Tigers do with Tarek Skubal? With a team below 500 in about 6 games out of first, there's a case to be made that getting value for the former Cy Young Award winner could be the smart move. It's a case that analyst David Ross makes on Amber and Ian.
3: I go back to like a Shohei Ohtani when the Angels were in the mix and fighting for that and trying to make a statement and then not really able to get the haul of prospects that they could really use. I feel like Detroit's in that same boat. They're good, and unless they go on some type of run like Boston is on right now, right before the deadline, I would give up and try to get as many prospects as I can. Everybody wants them. They're willing to give up real talent, and that's a moment that you can really set up your organization for maybe 4 or 5 years of really contending that they're going to be with all this young talent and help that out with real depth and other prospects that are going to really contribute to hopefully a World Series type run in Detroit.
23: Scooble, he won the AL Cy Young Award twice at just 29 years old. Understandable as to why the Tigers could be hesitant to move him. What will they do? Insider Jeff Passan gave a timeline on SportsCenter.
5: They're monitoring box scores as much as anything because they know that Tarek Skubal's availability boils down to one thing, and that's, are the Detroit Tigers still in the playoff race? And as of now, they are. As of now, they're going to ride with Skubal and Troy Melton and Casey Mize, another guy who's an impending free agent, and try and get back into the playoff hunt. They've made some progress, but Boston winning 15 consecutive games and getting that final wild card spot, that's the sort of thing Detroit, frankly, needed to do to ensure Tarek Skubal was going to stick around. This is going to come down to the end of the month. By July 31st, I think the Tigers are going to look at the standings, going to look at how they're playing, going to look at everything about where they are and make a determination at that point. And that's either when the frenzy could happen or when this deadline could change, at least in terms of activity, for the worse.
23: So just about a week away. Skubal, though, isn't the only pitcher generating interest on the market. Padres closer Mason Miller has been a hot name. Here's Passan on Miller.
5: The market for Mason Miller is incredible. The question is, do the San Diego Padres, less than a year after acquiring him from the A's, for Leo DeVries, one of the best prospects in all of baseball, want to go and flip him? And if a trade happens, it's because the Padres understand they need controllable starting pitching. And whether it's a team like Seattle or a team like the New York Yankees, they've got a lot of controllable starting pitching that they would gladly give up to get a reliever of Mason Miller's caliber.
23: The Padres are a part of that logjam of teams fighting for that NL wild card spot. SportsCenter All Night, Chris Lewis, here on ESPN Radio. Personalities continue to blaze through on SEC Media Days. The most anticipated showdown, the upcoming LSU-Ole Miss clash, a.k.a. the Lane Kiffin Bowl. The LSU head coach spoke about the comments he's made since leaving Ole Miss.
6: You know, I made a challenging decision and change. And I think as I look back to that, I thought I could find a way for everybody to understand. And now as I look back later on, that was never going to happen. And I made a decision that I changed jobs. And as I get older and I go through things and losing both parents, I was actually talking to Ross Dellinger and I kind of said something that might sound kind of funny to you, but you know, I watched the Hulk Hogan special and I realized, and I was like, we're all going to die. And so some of the things that we put importance on, we worry about, and what this person says and that, like, really aren't going to matter. And when I lost my dad, I started thinking that. And I really started thinking, when I grew up, there were two people that I thought just wouldn't die. My dad and Hulk Hogan. And then I watched that special and really, like, Hulk Hogan died too. Like, there's no way Hulk Hogan was ever going to not wrestle and die. And he did. And so it just made me reflect really on, like, I can't be so concerned about little things and what people say and this. And you got to make decisions. You got to go with them. And you do things and you make really good decisions and you make poor decisions. And that was a poor usage of a term that I believe, just like many coaches that have been there for, was factual. But over the course of a long interview, was bad timing and bad usage of the word. So it is what it is. I apologize when I said it.
23: Of course, Ole Miss was left with Pete Golding after their run to the college football playoff last season. A former DC now has his own program, and he isn't salty about Lane leaving.
1: Lane and I are good. So, you know, I did not know Coach Kiffin prior to taking the Ole Miss job. I think everybody just assumes Alabama, Alabama. I wasn't at Alabama when Coach Kiffin was, you know. So I didn't come to Ole Miss because of Coach Kiffin. I came to Ole Miss to be at Ole Miss to raise three kids. So, you know, our relationship really grew in those 3.5 years. And he did a lot for me. And I was very, very appreciative of how he treated me and my family and learned a lot from him. So I have no ill will towards Coach Kiffin. He texts me on a regular basis, and there's certain things that we'll talk about, and there's certain things that we don't talk about. He's very competitive, just like I'm very competitive, right? And so obviously a lot of this went a different direction when now he had a new job with new responsibilities, and he's going to be super competitive to be the best that he can at that job, right, which is his job.
7: Those two coaches will forever be connected, as will these two programs.

0: important to them. And it's not going to take away from what they need to do to win the football game. And I think five will be the first one to tell you that if we need to throw it 60 times to win, let's throw it 60 times to win. And so, you know, your concern always outside looking in is, hey, does this become a distraction? Those two are wired the right way. Right. And so I'm not concerned with how they're going to practice and how they're going to prepare. They're going to do everything that they can to win the football game. And they know that's based on their preparation.
1: The SEC seems to always be loaded with juicy storylines, but you have the Lane Kiffin versus Ole Miss, Golding involved. It's going to be a fantastic season in that conference where seemingly every week there's going to be something that gets the people talking. Coming up next, we're going to talk about a tweak to the SEC scheduling this year, them adding a ninth game to the conference slate. This is SportsCenter All Night on ESPN Radio.
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1: Presented by Progressive Insurance. No one mastered the SEC quite like Nick Saban. Whether it was his time at LSU or Alabama, the legend knew how to best position his team to not only make the playoff, but succeed in the playoff. So it's interesting to hear Saban's perspective on the SEC now going to 9 games, adding that one more game to its conference schedule.
2: Well, I've been a proponent for 10 years, so it only took us 10 years to get to this. You know, first of all, players love to play in competitive games,
3: number one.
2: Second, fans love to see competitive games. That's number two. And I also think that it's important that you give even a better opportunity to prove that you're the best team, that you belong in the SEC championship game.
3: Yep.
2: So I actually think we should play 12 games against Power Five. That's it.
3: Preach.
2: Because it's a business, and people want to see those games. TV wants to have that kind of inventory to show those games. So I think that's really, really important, and I'm glad that we've gone to a 9-game schedule. I think it'll be more interesting for the players and the fans.
1: One of the things you learn by covering enough of these media days is that coaches love to complain, especially about things that have changed. Now, let's be real. Nick Saban, he might have done a little bit of that back in his day. Florida coach John Summerall doesn't want to moan about the schedule shift.
4: Look, I've always had the mindset, regardless of whether I was at Troy, Tulane, or now Florida, we'll play anybody, anywhere, anytime. I don't care.
1: I knew it.
4: The people that want to whine and complain about a 9-game schedule, is it harder? Yeah, it's harder. It's what was decided well before I walked into SEC meetings as head coach. And so we got to go do it. Let's go do it. Whining and complaining about it doesn't help you. Going to work does. And so, yeah, it's going to be challenging. It's not going to be easy. But, golly, man, nothing in life that's worth anything is easy.
1: That was Summerall on Amber and Ian. He, of course, took Tulane to the college football playoff last season, and he's gearing up for year number one as a Gator. The Blue Jays not only made the playoffs last season, but they made a run all the way to the World Series. Now they find themselves in last place in the AL East. Life comes at you fast. Looking to avoid a 4-game sweep at the hands of the Rays.
5: The 1-1 pitch. Hit on a line toward right field. Down for a base hit. Straw's going to get the wave. Throw from right field by Mesa. Offline. Straw in to score. And it's 3-1 Blue Jays on a big RBI single from Vladimir Guerrero Jr.
1: Sportsnet 590, The Fan with the call. Blue Jays survive. They beat the Rays 3-1. It's just their second win against the Rays this season. They were 1-8 coming into the game. George Springer, their DH, with Sportsnet after.
6: And George, that is 3 multi-hit games in your last 4. You're having a lot of success at the plate right now. What are you feeling in the box?
7: I mean, we just got to fight like hell every day. It's not about individual statistics. It's about the team. So do something I can every day to help the team win. And whether that's a walk or I'll headbutt a ball if I have to.
6: Hopefully it doesn't come to that. Whether it was situational hitting, base running, defense, pitching, did you feel like you guys showed a truer representation of what this team is about in this game?
7: Yeah, I mean, it takes all of us to win a game. And, you know, today was a grindy type of day. So for us to come out and win and get guys on and over and in is huge.
6: Finally, we got to say something about Shane Bieber. I'm waiting for this. Shane Bieber throws 7 efficient, strong innings today. What's it like to see him really hit his stride right now?
7: Oh, I mean, he was unbelievable. You know, that's a great team over there. And, you know, he was himself. You know, he threw the ball well. And, you know, he gave us a huge shot to have this game today.
1: George Springer on Sports. And after their 3-1 win, the Blue Jays over the Rays. Meanwhile, was not close between the Diamondbacks and Cardinals. Arizona victorious.
3: The 0-1. Lined into right field. That's a base hit. One run is home. Everybody else moves up 90 feet. It's 9-2 Diamondbacks, and RBI single for Moreno.
1: Arizona Sports, 98.7 FM. Diamondbacks 10, Cardinals 6. Look out, Arizona 9-2 since July 9th. Second best record in Major League Baseball over that stretch, behind just the Red Sox. Tyler Locklear after their first baseman on D-backs TV.
8: Just want you to know we had you on cycle alert. I mean, graphics were being prepared. All kinds of research was being done. Were you even thinking that? Did you allow yourself?
9: Not really, honestly, but I think Mason Wynn kind of told me out on second base at one point. And just trying to get it done and see what happens. I don't know. It was a fun game.
8: You mentioned Joe Mather, your hitting coach. It's his birthday today. The awakening of this offense, what's it been like for the last 48 hours?
9: It's been kind of a quick turnaround, honestly. So it took everybody in the dugout today. You know, Vladdy giving us six really good innings after kind of struggling a little in the first there and then kind of honing down, and then Nolan coming off the bench, getting us some big assurance. The whole offense, honestly, really clicked today, and we were able to come back. You know, 2-0 didn't seem like a whole lot for us, so we just stayed with it the whole game.
8: Before I end this inquisition of you, quick thought on what you're going through. I heard you talk about it on the radio, and Torrey has talked about it as well, as it relates to you, that you're figuring out not just your role here, but everything, the people in the organization, the whole franchise, and that's part of sort of the turnaround. Is he right? Do you think that way?
9: Yeah, a little bit, honestly. Like, coming back this year, everybody's familiar again. You know, you already know these people and play with them before, so just the comfortability coming into the locker room and just being with everybody again, it's been really fun. And as you can see, we're on a roll right now, so just trying to keep it going and make a push for this thing at the end.
1: Diamondbacks Tyler Locklear after the win, 10-6. Arizona right now third in the NL wild card race. SportsCenter all night, Chris Lewis here on ESPN Radio. We're firmly in that LeBron, as the LeBron turns phase of the NBA offseason. Most of the other league business is on hold until the indecision is over. Tea leaf reading, it reached its fever pitch late Wednesday night when it was discovered that the Heat YouTube had a video in the queue for an introductory LeBron presser. Miami did announce that that was all a mistake, but it didn't stop the NBA world from connecting the dots. Here's ESPN insider Brian Windhorst on First Take.
10: This says a lot more about us as sports consumers and content creators than it does about the Heat, because we're in this point right now where there's this dearth of information on the sports calendar, and there's this really kind of an irresponsible frothing at the mouth on this LeBron stuff. First off, I'll give a free piece of consulting to all the teams who think they're going to sign LeBron. There's not going to be an introductory press conference. You don't got to get it ready. After not five, not six, not seven, LeBron's done with it.
1: LeBron waiting for that press conference. Yeah, I don't even think he's going to have a press conference. It's probably more likely that LeBron will just like release a long podcast and then go away for the rest of the offseason before he comes back. But coming up next on SportsCenter, SEC Media Days continues to fly on SportsCenter all night.
0: The traditions. The rivalries. 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
2: Sabrina Ionescu claims that she wasn't invited to the three-point shootout. Panthers lose linebacker Nick Skowronson to a torn ACL first day of camp. SEC Media Days wrap up in Tampa.
3: It's okay to have, you know, those growth spurts. It's okay to not be Mr. All Everything. But what you do need to show for 2026 is that you took all of it with a grain of salt. You've been able to work on your game this offseason so you can be a better version of yourself.
2: That was Harry Douglas of Freddie and Harry talking about Arch Manning. We'll have more about Texas coming up. But the headline of SEC Media Days was no surprise, Lane Kiffin. After all, leaving a playoff team in the middle of their run like he did at Ole Miss? Yeah, that's rather unprecedented. But on Thursday, Lane talked about the power of LSU.
4: You have the branding of LSU. You have the history of LSU. You have the Tiger Stadium. Most iconic place to play college football, the cathedral. And then you put that with us, with our systems, and I don't like talking about myself, whatever you call the Lane Kiffin fact. And you bring that in, as you allude to, and you combine that. I think that all goes into that. Now you have 12 players with Nike NIL deals, the first offensive lineman ever. No other schools above 8. We didn't say like 12, 11. We didn't say just SEC schools. So it's a big reason why we're here. When I said that first press conference, like, it's just different. We're going to make this thing different than anywhere else to go when you combine LSU and us, and you're seeing it. You know, we just on stage had that question in the Vanity Fair and all that, whatever. And as I walked off, and, you know, I didn't really want to say it, but, you know, when you talk about the changes of places, somebody said it the other day. They said, like, a month ago or whatever, they were like, well, he's been here 6 months, and he's had more five-star signees and commits than he did in the previous 6 years combined. You know, that's kind of proof to me of the decision and of the combination of the two, us and LSU.
2: He's lined it up. He feels like he has a chance to do something special there, even going a little bit of third person in that answer. So how about the early impressions?
5: One of the things that has really stuck out to me has been the alignment at LSU from the top down, you know, from President Roos to Virg Osborne, athletic director, to our board of supervisors. You know, that alignment has been great from the first time I met with them. And then a lot of times people, you know, schools recruit just like coaches do. And then is it that way when you get there? And it's been amazing, that alignment and commitment to building a championship program has been great.
2: In 44 days, it'll be LSU in Clemson in the Lane Kiffin LSU debut. What a game that'll be. What a show that will be. And what will be the new norm with coaching changes, you feel like, going forward? A roster will be completely overhauled whenever there's a new coach in. More than 50 new players on this year's LSU team. But the Tigers aren't the only team with a new leader in the SEC. John Summerall has taken over at Florida. He compared his situation to Lane's.
6: No two situations are different. Lane and I talked as we were going through, and he's like, you and I are going through the same thing in November. I'm like, no, Lane, we're not. If you leave, you're leaving an SEC school to go to an SEC school. It's a little different. I'm leaving Tulane. But it was challenging to do it. I wouldn't have done it any other way. I may have, on the front end of taking this job, maybe not been at my best every second for Florida, because I wanted to make sure I left Tulane the right way. If any university had told me I couldn't coach in the playoff game, I don't think I'd have taken the job, just because I couldn't leave the team I had coached all year.
2: There's a couple of coaches at new stops, but as for the people's favorite in the SEC, Hugh Myers of Game Night thinks it's the team that Lane Kiffin left.
7: He literally made Ole Miss a team that if you didn't have a dog in the fight, you were like, you know what? I want Ole Miss to win. I mean, like, he made Ole Miss, to me, must-watch TV. He made Trinidad Chambliss, without trying to, one of the biggest names in college football, to the point where we're so fired up that he's back this year, and we're talking about him as potentially, you know, the best returning quarterback in college football, right? I mean, it's just, he wrote the storyline for him. So really, honestly, they could tip the cap and say, the way you left us wasn't cool, but the rest of the country really caught on. That's what happens in the playoffs. This year, you know what people are going to do Saturday morning at the barbershop? Hey, Q, put Ole Miss on. Put Ole Miss on, Q. Make sure Ole Miss is on TV. I want to see what that Trinidad guy is going to do. They literally are on the map more than they ever were for outsiders. Not obviously their diehards, but outsiders now are tuning in for Ole Miss.
2: They are must-see TV. Meanwhile, coach and quarterback return, rare in college football, but at Texas, with Steve Sarkisian and Arch Manning looking to build off of last season and make another run towards the playoff. After mixed reviews, though, in year one, Arch is poised to improve in year two. Here's the head coach.
8: A year ago, going into the season, Arch Manning wasn't on social media saying, I'm going to be the first pick of the draft. Right. He wasn't on social media saying, I'm going to win the Heisman Trophy. He just worked really hard, and he was a really good teammate. And then when we had some struggles as a team, and he had some struggles, everybody almost like they wanted to blame him for not playing good because he didn't fulfill their prophecies of what he was supposed to be. But that didn't change him. All he continued to do was work hard, be a great teammate. I thought his teammates did a great job of supporting him. And when he got on the other side of that adversity and he played great the second half of the season for us, he didn't go on social media and say, see, I told you so, see, I told you so. And he hasn't done that all offseason. All he's continued to do is work really hard, be a great teammate. I think he's evolved to become a better leader than he was at this time last year. But that's what you love about him. He's a real guy. He never placed blame. He never say, I told you so. He just works hard, and we're fortunate to have him.
2: Texas has the third best title odds on DraftKings behind Ohio State and Notre Dame. This is SportsCenter All Night. Chris Lewis here on ESPN Radio. Unfortunate offseason NFL news. Carolina Panthers second-year outside linebacker Nick Skowronski suffered a torn ACL in his right knee during the team's first day of training camp on Thursday. Skowronski, he had an outstanding rookie year. He played in 17 games, 8 starts for Carolina. According to Ian Rappaport of NFL Network, the linebacker is seeking a second opinion on the injury. We go to our opinion man, Damian Woody, on Unsportsmanlike. He gave his take on who he thinks is the best quarterback of the 2024 draft class.
9: Me, personally, I would put Drake May first right now. Like, I just think Drake May is a complete package. You know, his deep ball accuracy, his mobility, he's a big quarterback. I would probably give him the slight edge. I think a lot of people forgot how good of a season Jaden Daniels had his rookie year. I mean, he had the best rookie season in the history of the National Football League. He single-handedly carried a Commanders team that, let's be honest, had no business being in the NFC Championship game. I think he's going to bounce back in a major way this year, and he could easily be that number one guy, you know, on their list.
2: And, of course, Caleb Williams is also in that discussion, which makes it a fun talking point. But Woody, he's known for keeping it real, which is why he's wondering why the Cowboys are getting Super Bowl hype.
9: I wouldn't go that far as the Dallas Cowboys. I do like the Dallas Cowboys. I like them to win the NFC East this year. I always say there's levels to this. I don't put the Dallas Cowboys on the level of the Los Angeles Rams. I think the Seattle Seahawks is going to be there, even though they lost a couple pieces. We got to take steps when it comes to the Dallas Cowboys. Can we see you make the playoff? Can we see you win the division? Can you win a playoff game before we start talking about, you know, being on the level of the Los Angeles Rams or the defending Super Bowl champions?
2: There's levels to this, and the Cowboys haven't proven yet that they are at that Super Bowl level, but you don't have to prove it until you do it. So we'll see if Dallas has that next step. They open their season on Sunday Night Football against the Giants. It's safe to say Stephen A. Smith does not have much faith in the Giants from First Take.
10: The Giants, the only reason they don't have any explaining to do for giving John Harbaugh, booted out of Baltimore, a 5-year, $100 million deal making him one of the highest paid coaches in the National Football League at $20 million per year. Not only giving him that contract, but bypassing the traditional obligation of a coach having to answer to the GM, Joe Schoen, because he gets to answer directly to ownership and bypass the GM. That comes with his new contract with the New York Giants. He does not answer to the GM. He answers to ownership only. The only reason this happened, because this speaks to the desperation of a once proud New York Giants franchise that has become a laughingstock of the National Football League. They are an absolute joke. And that is why John Harbaugh looks silly, caught on camera, trying to motivate these players, talking about New York Giants. Now, where would I get such a thing from? CC just alluded to it, 46 blown fourth quarter leads since 2008, second most in the league. By the way, the previous 7 or 8 years you had Lamar Jackson as your quarterback. That would be number one. From a generic or a macro perspective, rather, let's go a little bit more home, where you take into account the New York Giants and what they have done since winning the Super Bowl in 2011. Let's break it down, CC. 0 division titles, 1 double-digit win, which was in 2016. 1 double-digit win in 14 years. 11 losing seasons in the last 14 years. A winning percentage of 36.5, which is the fourth worst in the NFL. Only the Jets, the Jaguars, and the Cleveland Browns have been worse. Only 2 playoff appearances since 2011. Mm. Only 1 playoff win since 2011. 25 teams have more postseason wins during that period. Okay? And by the way, Harbaugh, their new coach, is their 8th coach since 2011. 8. 2 interims. 8 new head coach. 8. And their 3rd general manager. You can't make this up.
2: That was a lot of numbers that painted a pretty poor picture on one of the usually perennial flagship teams of the NFL. Giants have some work to do. But from New York football to New York basketball, the defending and 2-time 3-point champion, Sabrina Ionescu, wanted to set the record straight on being left out of this year's contest. It had been rumored that the Liberty guard turned down an invite to the event in Chicago. Sabrina explained that that wasn't the case.
11: I saw that yesterday. I guess you can't really, at least personally, I can't decline an offer I never got officially invited to. So I was pretty surprised to see that. Never got invited. And obviously that's, you know, whether it's against Steph Curry or, you know, in the W, I always go out and try and beat my record every single time I've gone out. So, yeah, I mean, I just kind of wanted to set the record straight. That was just false, but I'm really excited for the participants in it. And obviously there's going to be a new winner, so I'm excited to see who wins.
2: I like how she phrased it in her competitiveness, because we know how competitive she is. As she highlighted there, she's not only familiar with WNBA All-Star Weekend, she participated in that historic NBA versus WNBA Stephen versus Sabrina shootout when she took on Stephen Curry at the 2024 NBA All-Star Weekend. But coming up next, WNBA reporter Annie Costabile dishes on the league's hot topics. This is SportsCenter All Night on ESPN Radio.
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23: 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Put a peg in the ground, ready, aim, 330 down the middle. Stuff it to 10 feet. Sam misses his putt, 22 seconds. Put my name on the jug.
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2: The WNBA has hit the All-Star break, with the game itself taking place this weekend in Chicago. Gives the perfect opportunity to reset and evaluate some of the noteworthy storylines. The Athletic WNBA writer Annie Costabile joined Game Night, was asked about how good are the Indiana Fever.
25: When it comes to the Fever, they're as dangerous as Caitlin Clark is. And with every game, it seems like she's finding herself more and more, especially coming off of, you know, a season like last year where she was limited so heavily because of injury. So, I mean, that's a deep squad. Her, Leah Boston, and Kelsey Mitchell, obviously three all-stars. Like, they made it to the semifinals last year without Caitlin Clark. So, very, very tough team in the second half of the season.
2: But the team that's been atop the standings most of the season, the Minnesota Lynx, and their dynamic rookie, Olivia Miles. What makes her so special?
25: Go back, check the receipts. I've been saying she should have gone number one overall the entire time. She's an absolute beast. I think when it comes to kind of like the evolution of the game and this more positionless style of play, Olivia's really an anomaly, as in the sense that she's a true point guard. And I think we're seeing the value of that in a player like her. And it's kind of like interesting to even say that, because obviously there are a lot of great guards in this league. But when you think about like true point guards, I'm thinking about Chelsea Gray, Tisha Panichero, Courtney Vandersloot, and And Olivia is up there with them. Even when you look at her passing, it's like she pulls off these magician-like passes that are just, like, so beautiful to watch. Honestly, I feel so lucky that I just, we're going to have years and years, decades to cover of hers. It's, like, honestly so exciting. I feel spoiled.
2: Miles got a teammate back in the last game, Nafisa Collier. So how does she fit back in with what the Lynx are doing?
25: I mean, I don't think it's going to take much time. She had, 24 points in her debut?
7: Yeah.
25: And she only played, she played less than 25 minutes. Yeah, I don't think it's going to take much time. I think the other part of this is, you know, Fee's been practicing for a bit. And so I think she's begun to establish that chemistry with Olivia Miles is what I'm trying to say. And so I think getting this game under their belt before the All-Star break was really crucial because she could see how her body responds and come into the second half of the season again with just even more confidence in her body and where she's at. So I don't think it's going to take much time.
2: A lot of positive storylines with Annie Kosobiel, the Athletic NBA or WNBA beat writer on game night. But we do have to bring up one negative, right? What's been the most surprisingly bad team in the league this year?
25: Phoenix Mercury, man. I don't know that anyone saw this downfall coming to go from, you know, a finals contender. And obviously they got swept by the Aces, so it's not like it was a close series. But and there were definitely cracks in the team that they had to fix in the offseason, but they didn't. In fact, it got worse with the loss of Satu Sabali. And so I just think that's been a huge failure.
2: Let's continue with our WNBA section. It's a special version of Top Sound, the top plays of the season's first half.
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2: The league best Lynx have had great contributions from sensational rookie guard Olivia Miles. WNBA League Pass.
3: Miles, they clear it out for step back three. Yes! The spectacle with a late statement for the Minnesota Lynx.
4: It was a quiet first half for Olivia Miles, but when they have needed her the most down the stretch here in the fourth, the rookie continues to deliver.
1: Number four.
2: Commissioner's Cup Championship action featured the Liberty Sabrina Ionescu delivering a dagger against the Aces. Prime Video.
5: To play the shot clock out, knock out.
6: Ionescu! Before the game, I asked Sabrina Ionescu to give me one word to describe this rivalry with Las Vegas. She said, thrilling. You don't need extra motivation to play Las Vegas.
1: Number three.
2: In a matchup that celebrated the WNBA's first ever matchup 30 years ago, the Sparks' Nneka Ogumike launched a three from downtown to defeat the Liberty on ESPN.
8: Two-point game, 8 seconds to go. Here is Wheeler up the floor. Wheeler with three. Wheeler gives it up. Ogumike for the win. You bet! You bet! What a fitting finish to the 30th anniversary game. LA with the walk-off win.
1: Number two.
2: Toronto Tempo guard Marina Mabry had a night to remember. She shot her way into WNBA history. Amazon Prime with the call.
26: Amon Mabry for three.
2: And in Indy, Caitlin Clark etches her name in the record books in a thrilling win over the Storm. 93-5, the Fan.
27: Clark gets it back, halfway through the shot clock, at the logo. Step back, sidestep, three left wing. Good! Caitlin Clark, a Fever franchise record, 41 points. And the Fever lead by three with 38 seconds to go. Timeout.
2: Always good to end that with a John Nolan fever pitch with that final call. We shift over to the NFL. Stacey Dales, NFL Network reporter, joined the Rich Eisen Show. Tough question about predicting what Deshaun Watson might do this year.
9: Deshaun Watson is an interesting one because he could become, in some respects, the comeback player of the year. Todd Monken's there with him now, and Todd was a quarterback. He's the head coach. He was brought there to fix their offense. They've had 13 starting quarterbacks since 2020 in Cleveland, which blows away the league. For whatever you think about Deshaun Watson, look at him as a football player right now. I think he's had a really good offseason. I think you've seen signs of his legs again. You know, back-to-back Achilles ruptures to the same foot.
10: That's tough.
9: He hasn't played since January 25.
2: Well, speaking of the NFL flow, Jason McCourty on Unsportsmanlike. Good question about Jalen Hurts, talking about what he can do instead of what he can't.
11: You think about the way we talk about Jalen Hurts. Not only was he a Super Bowl MVP, the year they lost the Super Bowl, he was the runner-up to the MVP to Patrick Mahomes. Like, he has done some amazing things in our league, and he continues to, like Nick Sirianni, just win games. But all we talk about with Jalen Hurts is what he can't do. Like, the offense can't have motion because he can't handle it. They don't go under center because he can't do it. They can't throw the ball in the middle of the field because he can't do it. So I think from that standpoint, someone that has had that much success to focus so much on what he can't do would be like, as we watch Brady, like, well, he can't run fast, like, but the guy is throwing the ball all over the field and winning games time after time.
2: Without A.J. Brown this year, a new challenge. Coming up next, what is the latest with the Tigers and Tarek Skubal? That's coming up. This is SportsCenter All Night right here on ESPN Radio.
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5: We take you around a Thursday in Major League Baseball.
7: Attack 1-1 pitch hit well. Deep right field. Going back. He just took him deep downtown.
5: High expectations in the Lone Star State.
10: We've got a very hungry football team. We understand we're a talented football team. It's not a secret. But we've got to make that come to life.
5: Lane Kiffin speaks at SEC Media Days.
12: Schools recruit just like coaches do. And then is it that way when you get there? 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
17: If he goes to Philly or if he goes to Cleveland, he kind of like picks those teams up into title contender status, Minnesota too. If he goes to the Warriors, if he goes to Miami, it's probably still a little bit more complicated of a path for those teams to get to the NBA Finals.
5: Plus, all the latest sound from the NFL offseason.
18: The reality is physically his skill set is superior, perhaps far superior to Kirk Cousins at this juncture of his career and Kirk Cousins' career. But Kirk Cousins knows this offense about as well as anybody who's not on the Raiders coaching staff.
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2: And away we go. It was a light slate of five games on the MLB Thursday docket. NL East versus NL West gets us started with the Braves and the Padres. Atlanta, they entered the day four games up on the Phillies for first in the division. Chris Sale, he got the start for the Braves in the midst of a 15 consecutive start streak, allowing three earned runs or fewer. By the fourth inning, he had allowed exactly three runs and the Braves trailed by one. That is until Dominic Smith changed the flow.
7: Attacked 1-1 pitch hit well. Deep right field. Going back. He just took him deep downtown. It's a three-run homer right on into the chop house. Braves take the lead on the three-run bomb by Dom Smith.
2: 680 the fan. Chris Sale went six innings, allowed just those three runs. He had 11 strikeouts as the Braves paced the Padres 6-5. For Sale, his 16th consecutive start, allowing three earned runs or fewer. That is tied for the second longest streak in his career. His 94th career game with 10 or more strikeouts. That breaks a tie with Curt Schilling for seventh most all time. Let's go back to Dominic Smith. Three-run home run snaps a streak of 31 games without a home run. After the game, the DH talked about it.
19: Fourth inning, three-run homer for you. Tell me, how did your previous at-bat impact your approach in the second?
21: I faced them, my first at-bat, and, being able to see his repertoire pitches, give me some good changeups early on, and it was really working for him. I saw a couple batters before he made some good changeups to him, and, right there coming up, I wasn't trying to do too much. Just hit a line drive, and he hung me a changeup kind of in the middle of the zone and put a good swing on it, and we were able to get the dub.
19: You've been around this game for a long time, at this level for a long time. How does Drake Baldwin hit that pitch out?
21: Man, he's incredible. Maybe it's some of the hockey that he used growing up, so he's able to get in better positions with his legs. But, you see it all year. He's hitting pitches off the ground for home runs, pitches up and in, taking really good pitchers deep. He's incredible. I thought he's an all-star. I thought he's rookie of the year, and I'm just glad he's on our team.
19: You guys put up nearly 50 runs over the course of this week. Does this offense feel like it's at its peak right now?
21: I wouldn't say so. We're all pretty hungry, I would say, and we're all perfectionists, so I think we're missing a couple pieces as well that'll come back and help, but I think the guys aren't satisfied. We know we can improve, and we just want to give the fans great ball and play Braves ball, and that's just grinding each pitcher down and trying to put together wins. So I just look forward to the road trip, and hopefully we can rattle out some more.
2: That's Braves designated hitter Dominic Smith joining Braves Vision after the 6-5 win Atlanta over San Diego. A couple of divisional classes in the American League Central. The Guardians, they hosted the Twins in an afternoon twilt. Speaking of pitchers with streaks, Gavin Williams, he entered with back-to-back starts of 10 or more strikeouts for Cleveland. In this one, he achieved pitching mythology. He became the sixth pitcher in Guardians history with an immaculate inning. That is 3 strikeouts on 9 pitches. He did that in the 4th inning. He went 7 innings, allowed just 2 hits, no earned runs, no walks, 11 strikeouts. Sensational. Becoming the 7th Guardians pitcher with 10 or more strikeouts in 3 consecutive starts. Somehow, that wasn't enough for the win.
6: Larnick shoots it through the left side, and there's your base hit. Ryan Jeffers comes home to score, and Trevor Larnick has given the Twins their first lead of the ball game. They lead this game 2-1 in the 12th inning.
2: On the Treasure Island Baseball Network, and the Twins added one more, 3-1. They're winners in 12 innings. It's the Twins' 4th straight win in extra inning games, or 4-2 overall this season. It is the longest active streak in Major League Baseball. Gavin Williams, we mentioned his production, but the Guardians were 0-17 with runners in scoring position. We mentioned there was a pair of clashes in the AL Central. Tigers and Royals was the other.
8: Here's the pitch. Line down the left field line. That's a fair ball bouncing into the left field corner. Well, he rounds third. He's in to score. The Tigers have retaken the lead. A 2-out go-ahead RBI double for Dylan Dingler. And the Royals, who had just tied the game at the top of the 8th, now trail 4-3 in the bottom of the 8th.
2: Oh, 97 won the ticket. Dingler's 4th go-ahead plate appearance in the 8th inning or later this season. That is tied for the most in Major League Baseball, and Detroit holds on for that 4-3 win. But the questions surrounding Major League Baseball between now and August will be about Detroit. What will the Tigers do with Tarek Skubal? With a team below 500 and about 6 games out of first, there's a case to be made that getting value for the former Cy Young Award winner could be the smart move. It's a case that analyst David Ross makes on Amber and Ian.
9: I go back to like a Shohei Ohtani when the Angels were in the mix and fighting for that and trying to make a statement and then not really able to get the haul of prospects that they could really use. I feel like Detroit's in that same boat. They're good, and unless they go on some type of run like Boston is on right now, right before the deadline, I would give up and try to get as many prospects as I can. Everybody wants them. They're willing to give up real talent, and that's a moment that you can really set up your organization for maybe 4 or 5 years of really contending that they're going to be with all this young talent and help that out with real depth and other prospects that are going to really contribute to hopefully a World Series type run in Detroit.
2: Skubal, he won the AL Cy Young Award twice at just 29 years old. Understandable as to why the Tigers could be hesitant to move him. What will they do? Insider Jeff Passan gave a timeline on SportsCenter.
11: They're monitoring box scores as much as anything because they know that Tarek Skubal's availability boils down to one thing, and that's, are the Detroit Tigers still in the playoff race? And as of now, they are. As of now, they're going to ride with Skubal and Troy Melton and Casey Mize, another guy who's an impending free agent, and try and get back into the playoff hunt. They've made some progress, but Boston winning 15 consecutive games and getting that final wild card spot, that's the sort of thing Detroit, frankly, needed to do to ensure Tarek Skubal was going to stick around. This is going to come down to the end of the month. By July 31st, I think the Tigers are going to look at the standings, going to look at how they're playing, going to look at everything about where they are and make a determination at that point. And that's either when the frenzy could happen or when this deadline could change, at least in terms of activity, for the worse.
2: So just about a week away. Skubal, though, isn't the only pitcher generating interest on the market. Padres closer Mason Miller has been a hot name. Here's Passan on Miller.
11: The market for Mason Miller is incredible. The question is, do the San Diego Padres, less than a year after acquiring him from the A's, for Leo DeVries, one of the best prospects in all of baseball, want to go and flip him? And if a trade happens, it's because the Padres understand they need controllable starting pitching. And whether it's a team like Seattle or a team like the New York Yankees, they've got a lot of controllable starting pitching that they would gladly give up to get a reliever of Mason Miller's caliber.
2: The Padres are a part of that logjam of teams fighting for that NL wild card spot. SportsCenter All Night, Chris Lewis here on ESPN Radio. Personalities continue to blaze through on SEC Media Days. The most anticipated showdown, the upcoming LSU-Ole Miss clash, a.k.a. the Lane Kiffin Bowl. The LSU head coach spoke about the comments he's made since leaving Ole Miss.
13: You know, I made a challenging decision and change. And I think as I look back to that, I thought I could find a way for everybody to understand. And now as I look back later on, that was never going to happen. And I made a decision that I changed jobs. And as I get older and I go through things and losing both parents, I was actually talking to Ross Dellinger and I kind of said something that might sound kind of funny to you, but you know, I watched the Hulk Hogan special and I realized, and I was like, we're all gonna die. And so some of the things that we put importance on, we worry about, and what this person says and that, like, really aren't gonna matter. And when I lost my dad, I started thinking that. And I really started thinking, when I grew up, there were two people that I thought just wouldn't die. My dad and Hulk Hogan. And then I watched that special and really, like, Hulk Hogan died too. Like, there's no way Hulk Hogan was ever gonna not wrestle and die. And he did. And so it just made me reflect really on, like, I can't be so concerned about little things and what people say and this, and you got to make decisions, you got to go with them. And you do things and you make really good decisions and you make poor decisions. And that was a poor usage of a term that I believe, just like many coaches that have been there for, was factual, but over the course of a long interview was bad timing and bad usage of the word. So it is what it is. I apologize when I said it.
2: Of course, Ole Miss was left with Pete Golding after their run to the college football playoff last season. A former DC now has his own program, and he isn't salty about Lane leaving.
14: Lane and I are good. So, you know, I did not know Coach Kiffin prior to taking the Ole Miss job. I think everybody just assumes Alabama, Alabama. I wasn't at Alabama when Coach Kiffin was, you know. So I didn't come to Ole Miss because of Coach Kiffin. I came to Ole Miss to be at Ole Miss to raise three kids. So, you know, our relationship really grew in those 3.5 years. And he did a lot for me. And I was very, very appreciative of how he treated me and my family and learned a lot from him. So I have no ill will towards Coach Kiffin. He texts me on a regular basis, and there's certain things that we'll talk about, and there are certain things that we don't talk about. He's very competitive, just like I'm very competitive, right? And so obviously a lot of this went a different direction when now he had a new job with new responsibilities, and he's going to be super competitive to be the best that he can at that job, right, which is his job.
2: Those two coaches will forever be connected, as will these two programs, really, as long as Lane is leading LSU. But it was Ole Miss that is actually coming off of a playoff year and have some key returners.
14: You know, individual accolades, in my opinion, come from team success. And so that was a body of work, I think, from last season for both those guys to have really, really unique individual years because of a lot of our really, really good players around them. And I think they'd be the first ones to tell you that. But I do think, you know, a lot of these guys are putting a lot in, and they're working extremely hard, and we demand a lot out of them, that there are some of these individual awards for them that are important to them. And it's not going to take away from what they need to do to win the football game. And I think five will be the first one to tell you that. If we need to throw it 60 times to win, let's throw it 60 times to win. And so, you know, your concern always outside looking in is, hey, does this become a distraction? Those two are wired the right way, right? And so I'm not concerned with how they're going to practice and how they're going to prepare. They're going to do everything that they can to win the football game. And they

0: involved. It's going to be a fantastic season in that conference where seemingly every week there's going to be something that gets the people talking. Coming up next, we're going to talk about a tweak to the SEC scheduling this year, them adding a ninth game to the conference slate. 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
20: Hey, y'all, it's Kyle Bailey coming up on a Friday show. We are live from 24 Hours of Booty. We'll talk about the latest with the Panthers in training camp as well. We'll see you at 3 o'clock.

0: Saban. Whether it was his time at LSU or Alabama, the legend knew how to best position his team to not only make the playoff, but succeed in the playoff. So it's interesting to hear Saban's perspective on the SEC now going to 9 games, adding that one more game to its conference schedule.
1: Well, I've been a proponent for 10 years, so it only took us 10 years to get to this. You know, first of all, players love to play in competitive games,
2: number one.
1: Second, fans love to see competitive games. Yep. That's number two. And I also think that it's important that you give even a better opportunity to prove that you're the best team, that you belong in the SEC championship game.
2: Yep.
1: So I actually think we should play 12 games against Power Five, that's it.
2: Preach.
1: Because it's the business, and people want to see those games. TV wants to have that kind of inventory to show those games. So I think that's really, really important, and I'm glad that we've gone to a 9-game schedule. I think it'll be more interesting for the players and the fans.
0: One of the things you learn by covering enough of these media days is that coaches love to complain, especially about things that have changed. Now, let's be real. Nick Saban, he might have done a little bit of that back in his day. Florida coach John Summerall doesn't want to moan about the schedule shift.
3: Look, I've always had the mindset, regardless of whether I was at Troy, Tulane, or now Florida, we'll play anybody, anywhere, anytime. I don't care.
2: I knew it.
3: The people that want to whine and complain about a 9-game schedule, is it harder? Yeah, it's harder. It's what was decided well before I walked into SEC meetings as head coach. And so we got to go do it. Let's go do it. Whining and complaining about it doesn't help you. Going to work does. And so, yeah, it's going to be challenging. It's not going to be easy. But, golly, man, nothing in life that's worth anything is easy.
0: That was Summerall on Amber and Ian. He, of course, took Tulane to the college football playoff last season, and he's gearing up for year number one as a Gator. The Blue Jays not only made the playoffs last season, but they made a run all the way to the World Series. Now they find themselves in last place in the AL East. Life comes at you fast. Looking to avoid a 4-game sweep at the hands of the Rays.
4: The 1-1 pitch. Hit on a line toward right field. Down for a base hit. Straw's going to get the wave. Throw from right field by Mesa. Offline. Straw into score. And it's 3-1 Blue Jays on a big RBI single from Vladimir Guerrero Jr.
0: Sportsnet 590, The Fan with the call. Blue Jays survive. They beat the Rays 3-1. It's just their second win against the Rays this season. They were 1-8 coming into the game. George Springer, their DH, with Sportsnet after.
5: And George, that is 3 multi-hit games in your last 4. You're having a lot of success at the plate right now. What are you feeling in the box?
6: I mean, we just got to fight like hell every day. It's not about individual statistics. It's about the team. So do something I can every day to help the team win. And whether that's a walk or I'll headbutt a ball if I have to.
5: Hopefully it doesn't come to that. Whether it was situational hitting, base running, defense, pitching, did you feel like you guys showed a truer representation of what this team is about in this game?
6: Yeah, I mean, it takes all of us to win a game. And, you know, today was a grindy type of day. So for us to come out and win and get guys on and over and in is huge.
5: Finally, we got to say something about Shane Bieber. I'm waiting for this. Shane Bieber throws 7 efficient, strong innings today. What's it like to see him really hit his stride right now?
6: Oh, I mean, he was unbelievable. You know, that's a great team over there. And, you know, he was himself. You know, he threw the ball well. And, you know, he gave us a huge shot to have this game today.
0: George Springer on Sportsnet after their 3-1 win, the Blue Jays over the Rays. Meanwhile, was not close between the Diamondbacks and Cardinals. Arizona victorious.
7: The 0-1. Lined into right field. That's a base hit. One run is home. Everybody else moves up 90 feet. It's 9-2 Diamondbacks, an RBI single for Moreno.
0: Arizona Sports 98.7 FM. Diamondbacks 10, Cardinals 6. Look out. Arizona 9-2 since July 9th. Second best record in Major League Baseball over that stretch. behind just the Red Sox. Tyler Locklear after their first baseman on D-backs TV.
2: Just want you to know we had you on cycle alert. I mean, graphics were being prepared. All kinds of research was being done. Were you even thinking that? Did you allow yourself?
8: Not really, honestly, but I think Mason Wynn kind of told me out on second base at one point. And just trying to get it done and see what happens. I don't know. It was a fun game.
2: You mentioned Joe Mather, your hitting coach. It's his birthday today. The awakening of this offense, what's it been like for the last 48 hours?
8: It's been kind of a quick turnaround, honestly. So it took everybody in the dugout today. You know, Vadi giving us six really good innings after kind of struggling a little in the first there and then kind of honing down. And then Nolan coming off the bench, giving us some big assurance. The whole offense, honestly, really clicked today. And we were able to come back. You know, 2-0 didn't seem like a whole lot for us. So we just stayed with it the whole game.
2: Before I end this inquisition of you, quick thought on what you're going through. I heard you talk about it on the radio, and Torrey has talked about it as well as it relates to you, that you're figuring out not just your role here, but everything, the people in the organization, the whole franchise, and that's part of sort of the turnaround. Is he right? Do you think that way?
8: Yeah, a little bit, honestly. Like, coming back this year, everybody's familiar again. You know, you already know these people and played with them before, so just the comfortability coming in the locker room and just being with everybody again, it's been really fun. And as you can see, we're on a roll right now, so just trying to keep it going, make a push for this thing at the end.
0: Diamondbacks Tyler Locklear after the win, 10-6. Arizona right now third in the NL wild card race. Sports Center all night, Chris Lewis here on ESPN Radio. We're firmly in that LeBron, as the LeBron turns phase of the NBA offseason. Most of the other league business is on hold until the indecision is over. Tea leaf reading, it reached its fever pitch late Wednesday night when it was discovered that the Heat YouTube had a video in the queue for an introductory LeBron presser. Miami did announce that that was all a mistake, but it didn't stop the NBA world from connecting the dots. Here's ESPN insider Brian Windhorst on First Take.
9: This says a lot more about us as sports consumers and content creators than it does about the Heat, because we're in this point right now where there's this dearth of information on the sports calendar, and there's this really kind of an irresponsible frothing at the mouth on this LeBron stuff. First off, I'll give a free piece of consulting to all the teams who think they're going to sign LeBron. There's not going to be an introductory press conference. You don't got to get it ready. After not five, not six, not seven, LeBron's done.
0: LeBron waiting for that press conference. Yeah, I don't even think he's going to have a press conference. It's probably more likely that LeBron will just like release a long podcast and then go away for the rest of the offseason before he comes back. But coming up next on SportsCenter, SEC Media Days continues to fly on SportsCenter all night.
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0: Sabrina Ionescu claims that she wasn't invited to the three-point shootout. Panthers lose linebacker Nick Skowerton to a torn ACL first day of camp. SEC Media Days wrap up in Tampa.
29: It's okay to have, you know, those growth spurts. It's okay to not be Mr. All Everything. But what you do need to show for 2026 is that you took all of it with a grain of salt. You've been able to work on your game this offseason so you can be a better version of yourself.
0: That was Harry Douglas of Freddie and Harry talking about Arch Manning. We'll have more about Texas coming up. But the headline of SEC Media Days was no surprise, Lane Kiffin. After all, leaving a playoff team in the middle of their run like he did at Ole Miss? Yeah, that's rather unprecedented. But on Thursday, Lane talked about the power of LSU.
30: You have the branding of LSU. You have the history of LSU. You have the Tiger Stadium. Most iconic place to play college football, the cathedral. And then you put that with us, with our systems, and I don't like talking about myself, whatever you call the Lane Kiffin effect. And you bring that in, as you allude to, and you combine that, I think that all goes into that. Now you have 12 players with Nike NIL deals, the first offensive lineman ever. No other schools above 8. We didn't say like 12, 11. We didn't say just SEC schools. So it's a big reason why we're here. When I said that first press conference, like, it's just different. We're going to make this thing different than anywhere else to go when you combine LSU and us, and you're seeing it. You know, we just on stage had that question in the Vanity Fair and all that, whatever. And as I walked off, and, you know, I didn't really want to say it, but, you know, when you talk about the changes of places, somebody said it the other day. They said, like, a month ago or whatever, they were like, well, he's been here 6 months, and he's had more five-star signees and commits than he did in the previous 6 years combined. You know, that's kind of proof to me of the decision and of the combination of the two, us and LSU.
0: He's lined it up. He feels like he has a chance to do something special there, even going a little bit of third person in that answer. So how about the early impressions?
30: One of the things that has really stuck out to me has been the alignment at LSU from the top down, you know, from President Roos to Virge Osborne, athletic director, to our board of supervisors. You know, that alignment has been great from the first time I met with them. And then a lot of times people,
1: you know, schools recruit just like coaches do. And then is it that way when you get there? And it's been amazing, that alignment and commitment to building a championship program has been great.
0: In 44 days, it'll be LSU in Clemson in the Lane Kiffin LSU debut. What a game that'll be. What a show that will be. And what will be the new norm with coaching changes, you feel like, going forward? A roster will be completely overhauled whenever there's a new coach in. More than 50 new players on this year's LSU team. But the Tigers aren't the only team with a new leader in the SEC. John Summerall has taken over at Florida. He compared his situation to Lane's.
2: No two situations are different. Lane and I talked as we were going through it. He's like, you and I are going through the same thing in November. I'm like, no, Lane, we're not. If you leave, you're leaving an SEC school to go to an SEC school. It's a little different. I'm leaving Tulane. But it was challenging to do it. I wouldn't have done it any other way. I may have, on the front end of taking this job, maybe not been at my best every second for Florida, because I wanted to make sure I left Tulane the right way. If any university had told me I couldn't coach in the playoff game, I don't think I'd have taken the job, just because I couldn't leave the team I had coached all year.
0: There's a couple of coaches at new stops, but as for the people's favorite in the SEC, Hugh Myers of Game Night thinks it's the team that Lane Kiffin left.
3: He literally made Ole Miss a team that if you didn't have a dog in the fight, you were like, you know what? I want Ole Miss to win. I mean, like, he made Ole Miss, to me, must-watch TV. He made Trinidad Chambliss, without trying to, one of the biggest names in college football, to the point where we're so fired up that he's back this year, and we're talking about him as potentially, you know, the best returning quarterback in college football, right? I mean, he's just, he wrote the storyline for him. So really, honestly, they could tip the cap and say, the way you left us wasn't cool, but the rest of the country really caught on. That's what happens in the playoffs. This year, you know what people are going to do Saturday morning at the barbershop? Hey, Q, put Ole Miss on. Put Ole Miss on, Q. Make sure Ole Miss is on TV. I want to see what that Trinidad guy is going to do. They literally are on the map more than they ever were for outsiders. Not obviously their diehards, but outsiders now are tuning in for Ole Miss.
0: They are must-see TV. Meanwhile, coach and quarterback return, rare in college football, but at Texas, with Steve Sarkisian and Arch Manning looking to build off of last season and make another run towards the playoff. After mixed reviews, though, in year one, Arch is poised to improve in year two. Here's the head coach.
4: A year ago, going into the season, Arch Manning wasn't on social media saying, I'm going to be the first pick of the draft.
5: Right.
4: He wasn't on social media saying, I'm going to win the Heisman Trophy. He just worked really hard, and he was a really good teammate. And then when we had some struggles as a team, and he had some struggles, everybody almost like they wanted to blame him for not playing good because he didn't fulfill their prophecies of what he was supposed to be. But that didn't change him. All he continued to do was work hard, be a great teammate. I thought his teammates did a great job of supporting him. And when he got on the other side of that adversity and he played great the second half of the season for us, he didn't go on social media and say, see, I told you so, see, I told you so. And he hasn't done that all offseason. All he's continued to do is work really hard, be a great teammate. I think he's evolved to become a better leader than he was at this time last year. But that's what you love about him. He's a real guy. He never placed blame. He never say, I told you so. He just works hard, and we're fortunate to have him.
0: Texas has the third best title odds on DraftKings behind Ohio State and Notre Dame. This is SportsCenter All Night. Chris Lewis here on ESPN Radio. Unfortunate offseason NFL news. Carolina Panthers second-year outside linebacker Nick Skowronson suffered a torn ACL in his right knee during the team's first day of training camp on Thursday. Skowronson, he had an outstanding rookie year. He played in 17 games, 8 starts for Carolina. According to Ian Rappaport of NFL Network, the linebacker is seeking a second opinion on the injury. We go to our opinion man, Damian Woody, on Unsportsmanlike. He gave his take on who he thinks is the best quarterback of the 2024 draft class.
6: Me, personally, I would put Drake May first right now. Like, I just think Drake May is a complete package. You know, his deep ball accuracy, his mobility, he's a big quarterback. I would probably give him the slight edge. I think a lot of people forgot how good of a season Jaden Daniels had his rookie year. I mean, he had the best rookie season in the history of the National Football League. He carried, single-handedly carried a Commanders team that, let's be honest, had no business being in the NFC Championship game. I think he's going to bounce back in a major way this year, and he could easily be that number one guy, you know, on their list.
0: And, of course, Caleb Williams is also in that discussion, which makes it a fun talking point. But Woody, he's known for keeping it real, which is why he's wondering why the Cowboys are getting Super Bowl hype.
6: I wouldn't go that far as the Dallas Cowboys. I do like the Dallas Cowboys. I like them to win the NFC East this year. I always say there's levels to this. I don't put the Dallas Cowboys on the level of the Los Angeles Rams. I think the Seattle Seahawks is going to be there, even though they lost a couple pieces. We got to take steps when it comes to the Dallas Cowboys. Can we see you make the playoff? Can we see you win the division? Can you win a playoff game before we start talking about, you know, being on the level of the Los Angeles Rams or the defending Super Bowl champions?
0: There's levels to this, and the Cowboys haven't proven yet that they are at that Super Bowl level. But you don't have to prove it until you do it. So we'll see if Dallas has that next step. They open their season on Sunday Night Football against the Giants. It's safe to say Stephen A. Smith does not have much faith in the Giants. From First Take.
5: The Giants, the only reason they don't have any explaining to do for giving John Harbaugh, booted out of Baltimore, a five-year, $100 million deal, making him one of the highest-paid coaches in the National Football League at $20 million per year. Not only giving him that contract, but bypassing the traditional obligation of a coach having to answer to the GM, Joe Schoen, because he gets to answer directly to ownership and bypass the GM. That comes with his new contract with the New York Giants. He does not answer to the GM. He answers to ownership only. The only reason this happened, because this speaks to the desperation of a once proud New York Giants franchise that has become a laughingstock of the National Football League. They are an absolute joke. And that is why John Harbaugh looks silly, caught on camera, trying to motivate these players, talking about the New York Giants. Now, where would I get such a thing from? CeCe just alluded to it, 46 blown fourth quarter leads since 2008, second most in the league. By the way, the previous 7 or 8 years you had Lamar Jackson as your quarterback. That would be number one. From a generic or a macro perspective, rather, let's go a little bit more home, where you take into account the New York Giants and what they have done since winning the Super Bowl in 2011. Let's break it down, CeCe. 0 division titles, 1 double-digit win, which was in 2016. 1 double-digit win in 14 years. 11 losing seasons in the last 14 years. A winning percentage of 36.5, which is the fourth worst in the NFL. Only the Jets, the Jaguars, and the Cleveland Browns have been worse. Only 2 playoff appearances since 2011. Mm. Only 1 playoff win since 2011. 25 teams have more postseason wins during that period, okay? And by the way, Harbaugh, their new coach, is their 8th coach since 2011. 8! 2 interims. 8 new head coach. 8! And their 3rd general manager. You can't make this up.
0: That was a lot of numbers that painted a pretty poor picture on one of the usually a perennial flagship teams of the NFL. Giants have some work to do. But from New York football to New York basketball, the defending and 2-time 3-point champion Sabrina Ionescu wanted to set the record straight on being left out of this year's contest. It had been rumored that the Liberty guard turned down an invite to the event in Chicago. Sabrina explained that that wasn't the case.
8: I saw that yesterday. I guess you can't really, at least personally, I can't decline an offer I never got officially invited to. So I was pretty surprised to see that. Never got invited. And obviously that's, you know, whether it's against Steph Curry or, you know, in the W, I always go out and try and beat my record every single time I've gone out. So, yeah, I mean, I just kind of wanted to set the record straight. That was just false, but I'm really excited for the participants in it. And obviously there's going to be a new winner, so I'm excited to see who wins.
0: I like how she phrased it in her competitiveness, because we know how competitive she is. As she highlighted there, she's not only familiar with WNBA All-Star Weekend, she participated in that historic NBA versus WNBA Stephen versus Sabrina shootout when she took on Stephen Curry at the 2024 NBA All-Star Weekend. But coming up next, WNBA reporter Annie Costabile dishes on the league's hot topics. 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
0: The WNBA has hit the All-Star break with the game itself taking place this weekend in Chicago. Gives the perfect opportunity to reset and evaluate some of the noteworthy storylines. The Athletic WNBA writer Annie Costabile joined Game Night, was asked about how good are the Indiana Fever.
2: When it comes to the Fever, they're as dangerous as Caitlin Clark is. And with every game, it seems like she's finding herself more and more, especially coming off of, you know, a season like last year where she was limited so heavily because of injury. So, I mean, that's a deep squad. Her, Leah Boston, and Kelsey Mitchell, obviously three all-stars. Like, they made it to the semifinals last year without Caitlin Clark. So, very, very tough game in the second half of the season.
0: But the team that's been atop the standings most of the season, the Minnesota Lynx, and their dynamic rookie, Olivia Miles. What makes her so special?
2: Go back, check the receipts. I've been saying she should have gone number one overall the entire time. She's an absolute beast. I think when it comes to kind of like the evolution of the game and this more positionless style of play, Olivia is really an anomaly, as in the sense that she's a true point guard. And I think we're seeing the value of that in a player like her. And it's kind of like interesting to even say that, because obviously there are a lot of great guards in this league. But when you think about like true point guards, I'm thinking about Chelsea Gray, Tisha Panichero, Courtney Vandersloot, and Olivia is up there with them. Even when you look at her passing, it's like she pulls off these magician-like passes that are just like so beautiful to watch. Honestly, I feel so lucky that I just like, we're going to have years and years, decades to cover of hers. It's like honestly so exciting. I feel spoiled.
0: Miles got a teammate back in the last game, Nafisa Collier. So how does she fit back in with what the Lynx are doing?
2: I mean, I don't think it's going to take much time. She had, what, 24 points in her debut? Yeah. And she only played, she played less than 25 minutes. Yeah, I don't think it's going to take much time. I think the other part of this is, you know, Fee's been practicing for a bit. And so I think she's begun to establish that chemistry with Olivia Miles, is what I'm trying to say. And so I think getting this game under their belt before the All-Star break was really crucial, because she could see how her body responds and come into the second half of the season again with just even more confidence in her body and where she's at. So I don't think it's going to take much time.
0: A lot of positive storylines with Annie Costabile, the Athletic NBA or WNBA beat writer on Game Night. But we do have to bring up one negative, right? What's been the most surprisingly bad team in the league this year?
2: Phoenix Mercury, man. I don't know that anyone saw this downfall coming, to go from, you know, a finals contender. And obviously they got swept by the Aces, so it's not like it was a close series. But, and there were definitely cracks in the team that they had to fix in the offseason, but they didn't. In fact, it got worse with the loss of Satu Sabally. And so I just think that's been, it's a huge failure.
0: Let's continue with our WNBA section. It's a special version of Top Sound, the top plays of the season's first half.
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0: The league best Lynx have had great contributions from sensational rookie guard Olivia Miles. WNBA League Pass.
7: Miles, they clear it out for step back three. Yes! The spectacle with a late statement for the Minnesota Lynx.
13: It was a quiet first half for Olivia Miles, but when they have needed her the most down the stretch here in the fourth, the rookie continues to deliver.
1: Number four.
0: Commissioner's Cup Championship action featured the Liberty Sabrina Ionescu delivering a dagger against the Aces. Prime Video.
17: To play the shot clock out, not foul.
20: Ionescu! Before the game, I asked Sabrina Ionescu to give me one word to describe this rivalry with Las Vegas. She said, thrilling. You don't need extra motivation to play Las Vegas.
4: number three.
0: In a matchup that celebrated the WNBA's first ever matchup 30 years ago, the Sparks Nneka Ogumike launched a three from downtown to defeat the Liberty on ESPN.
5: A two-point game, 8 seconds to go. Here is Wheeler up the floor. Wheeler with three. Wheeler gives it up. Ogumike for the win. You bet! You bet! What a fitting finish to the 30th anniversary game. LA with the walk-off win.
4: Number two.
0: Toronto Tempo guard Marina Mabry had a night to remember. She shot her way into WNBA history. Amazon Prime with the call.
6: Come on, Mabry.
0: And in Indy, Caitlin Clark etches her name in the record books in a thrilling win over the Storm. 93-5, the Fan.
8: Clark gets it back, halfway through the shot clock, at the logo. Step back, sidestep, three, left wing. Good! Caitlin Clark, a Fever franchise record, 41 points. And the Fever lead by three with 38 seconds to go. Timeout.
0: Always good to end that with a John Nolan fever pitch with that final call. We shift over to the NFL. Stacey Dales, NFL Network reporter, joined the Rich Eisen Show. Tough question about predicting what Deshaun Watson might do this year.
9: Deshaun Watson is an interesting one because he could become, in some respects, the comeback player of the year. Todd Monken's there with him now, yep. And Todd was a quarterback. He's the head coach. He was brought there to fix their offense. They've had 13 starting quarterbacks since 2020 in Cleveland, which blows away the league. For whatever you think about Deshaun Watson, look at him as a football player right now. I think he's had a really good offseason. I think you've seen signs of his legs again. You know, back-to-back Achilles ruptures to the same foot.
1: That's tough.
9: He hasn't played since January 25.
0: Well, speaking of the NFL flow, Jason McCourty on Unsportsmanlike, good question about Jalen Hurts, talking about what he can do instead of what he can't.
10: You think about the way we talk about Jalen Hurts. Not only was he a Super Bowl MVP, the year they lost the Super Bowl, he was the runner-up to the MVP to Patrick Mahomes. Like, he has done some amazing things in our league, and he continues to, like Nick Sirianni, just win games. But all we talk about with Jalen Hurts is what he can't do. Like, the offense can't have motion because he can't handle it. They don't go under center because he can't do it. They can't throw the ball in the middle of the field because he can't do it. So I think from that standpoint, someone that has had that much success to focus so much on what he can't do would be like, as we watch Brady, like, well, he can't run fast, like, but the guy is throwing the ball all over the field and winning games time after time.
0: Without AJ Brown this year, a new challenge. Coming up next, what is the latest with the Tigers and Tarek Skubal? That's coming up. This is SportsCenter All Night, right here on ESPN Radio.
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35: Tagged 1-1 pitch hit well. Deep right field. Going back. He just took him deep downtown.
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36: 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We understand we're a talented football team. 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
37: Schools recruit just like coaches do. 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
38: If he goes to Philly or if he goes to Cleveland, he kind of like picks those teams up into title contender status, Minnesota too. If he goes to the Warriors, if he goes to Miami, it's probably still a little bit more complicated of a path for those teams to get to the NBA Finals.
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39: The reality is physically his skill set is superior, perhaps far superior to Kirk Cousins at this juncture of his career and Kirk Cousins' career. But Kirk Cousins knows this offense about as well as anybody who's not on the Raiders coaching staff.
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0: And away we go. It was a light slate of 5 games on the MLB Thursday docket. NL East versus NL West gets us started with the Braves and the Padres. Atlanta, they entered the day 4 games up on the Phillies for first in the division. Chris Sale, he got the start for the Braves in the midst of a 15 consecutive start streak, allowing 3 earned runs or fewer. By the 4th inning, he had allowed exactly 3 runs and the Braves trailed by 1. That is until Dominic Smith changed the flow.
35: Tacked 1-1 pitch hit well. Deep right field. Going back. He just took him deep downtown. It's a 3-run homer right on into the chop house. Braves take the lead on the 3-run bomb by Dom Smith.
0: 680 the fan. Chris Sale went 6 innings, allowed just those 3 runs. He had 11 strikeouts as the Braves paced the Padres 6-5. For Sale, his 16th consecutive start, allowing 3 earned runs or fewer. That is tied for the second longest streak in his career. His 94th career game with 10 or more strikeouts. That breaks a tie with Curt Schilling for 7th most all time. Let's go back to Dominic Smith. Three-run home run snaps a streak of 31 games without a home run. After the game, the DH talked about it.
1: Fourth inning, three-run homer for you. Tell me, how did your previous at-bat impact your approach in the second?
2: I faced them, my first at-bat, and, being able to see his repertoire of pitches, threw me some good changeups early on, and it was really working for him. I saw a couple batters before he made some good changeups to him, and, right there coming up, I wasn't trying to do too much. Just hit a line drive, and he hung me a changeup kind of in the middle of the zone and put a good swing on it, and we were able to get the dub.
1: You've been around this game for a long time, at this level for a long time. How does Drake Baldwin hit that pitch out?
2: Man, he's incredible. Maybe it's some of the hockey that he used growing up, so he's able to get in better positions with his legs. But, you see it all year. He's hitting pitches off the ground for home runs, pitches up and in, taking really good pitchers deep. He's incredible. I thought he's an all-star. I thought he's rookie of the year, and I'm just glad he's on our team.
1: You guys put up nearly 50 runs over the course of this week. Does this offense feel like it's at its peak right now?
2: I wouldn't say so. We're all pretty hungry, I would say, and we're all perfectionists, so I think we're missing a couple pieces as well that'll come back and help, but I think the guys aren't satisfied. We know we can improve, and we just want to give the fans great ball and play Braves ball, and that's just grinding each pitcher down and trying to put together wins. So I just look forward to the road trip, and hopefully we can rattle off some more.
0: That's Braves designated hitter Dominic Smith joining Braves Vision after the 6-5 win Atlanta over San Diego. A couple of divisional classes in the American League Central. The Guardians, they hosted the Twins in an afternoon twilt. Speaking of pitchers with streaks, Gavin Williams, he entered with back-to-back starts of 10 or more strikeouts for Cleveland. In this one, he achieved pitching mythology. He became the sixth pitcher in Guardians history with an immaculate inning. That is 3 strikeouts on 9 pitches. He did that in the fourth inning. He went 7 innings, allowed just 2 hits, no earned runs, no walks, 11 strikeouts. Sensational. Becoming the seventh Guardians pitcher with 10 or more strikeouts in 3 consecutive starts. Somehow, that wasn't enough for the win.
3: Larnick shoots it through the left side, and there's your base hit. Ryan Jeffers comes home to score, and Trevor Larnick has given the Twins their first lead of the ball game. They lead this game 2-1 in the 12th inning.
0: On the Treasure Island Baseball Network, and the Twins added one more, 3-1. They're winners in 12 innings. It's the Twins' fourth straight win in extra inning games, or 4-2 overall this season. It is the longest active streak in Major League Baseball. Gavin Williams, we mentioned his production, but the Guardians were 0-17 with runners in scoring position. We mentioned there was a pair of clashes in the AL Central. Tigers and Royals was the other.
4: Here's the pitch. Line down the left field line. That's a fair ball bouncing into the left field corner. Well, he rounds third. He's in to score. The Tigers have retaken the lead. Who had just tied the game at the top of the eighth, now trail 4-3 in the bottom of the eighth.
0: 97 won the ticket. Dingler's fourth go-ahead plate appearance in the eighth inning or later this season. That is tied for the most in Major League Baseball, and Detroit holds on for that 4-3 win. But the questions surrounding Major League Baseball between now and August will be about Detroit. What will the Tigers do with Tarek Skubal? With a team below 500 and about 6 games out of first, there's a case to be made that getting value for the former Cy Young Award winner could be the smart move. It's a case that analyst David Ross makes on Amber and Ian.
5: I go back to like a Shohei Ohtani when the Angels were in the mix and fighting for that and trying to make a statement and then not really able to get the haul of prospects that they could really use. I feel like Detroit's in that same boat. They're good, and unless they go on some type of run like Boston is on right now, right before the deadline, I would give up and try to get as many prospects as I can. Everybody wants them. They're willing to give up real talent, and that's a moment that you can really set up your organization for maybe 4 or 5 years of really contending, that they're going to be with all this young talent and help that out with real depth and other prospects that are going to really contribute to hopefully a World Series type run in Detroit.
0: Scooble, he won the AL Cy Young Award twice at just 29 years old. Understandable as to why the Tigers could be hesitant to move him. What will they do? Insider Jeff Passan gave a timeline on SportsCenter.
6: They're monitoring box scores as much as anything because they know that Tarek Skubal's availability boils down to one thing, and that's, are the Detroit Tigers still in the playoff race? And as of now, they are. As of now, they're going to ride with Skubal and Troy Melton and Casey Mize, another guy who's an impending free agent, and try and get back into the playoff hunt. They've made some progress, but Boston winning 15 consecutive games and getting that final wild card spot, that's the sort of thing Detroit, frankly, needed to do to ensure Tarek Skubal was going to stick around. This is going to come down to the end of the month. By July 31st, I think the Tigers are going to look at the standings, going to look at how they're playing, going to look at everything about where they are and make a determination at that point. And that's either when the frenzy could happen or when this deadline could change, at least in terms of activity, for the worse.
0: So just about a week away. Skubal, though, isn't the only pitcher generating interest on the market. Padres closer Mason Miller has been a hot name. Here's Passan on Miller.
6: The market for Mason Miller is incredible. The question is, do the San Diego Padres, less than a year after acquiring him from the A's, for Leo DeVries, one of the best prospects in all of baseball, want to go and flip him? And if a trade happens, it's because the Padres understand they need controllable starting pitching. And whether it's a team like Seattle or a team like the New York Yankees, they've got a lot of controllable starting pitching that they would gladly give up to get a reliever of Mason Miller's caliber.
0: The Padres are a part of that logjam of teams fighting for that NL wild card spot. SportsCenter All Night, Chris Lewis here on ESPN Radio. Personalities continue to blaze through on SEC Media Days. The most anticipated showdown, the upcoming LSU-Ole Miss clash, a.k.a. the Lane Kiffin Bowl. The LSU head coach spoke about the comments he's made since leaving Ole Miss.
7: You know, I made a challenging decision and change. And I think as I look back to that, I thought I could find a way for everybody to understand. And now as I look back later on, that was never going to happen. And I made a decision that I changed jobs. And as I get older and I go through things and losing both parents, I was actually talking to Ross Dellinger and I kind of said something that might sound kind of funny to you, but you know, I watched the Hulk Hogan special and I realized, and I was like, we're all gonna die. And so some of the things that we put importance on, we worry about, and what this person says and that, like, really aren't gonna matter. And when I lost my dad, I started thinking that. And I really started thinking, when I grew up, there were two people that I thought just wouldn't die. My dad and Hulk Hogan. And then I watched that special and really, like, Hulk Hogan died too. Like, there's no way Hulk Hogan was ever gonna not wrestle and die. And he did. And so it just made me reflect really on, like, I can't be so concerned about little things and what people say and this, and you gotta make decisions, you gotta go with them. And you do things and you make really good decisions and you make poor decisions. And that was a poor usage of a term that I believe, just like many coaches that have been there for, was factual, but over the course of a long interview was bad timing and bad usage of the word. So it is what it is. I apologize when I said it.
0: Of course, Ole Miss was left with Pete Golding after their run to the college football playoff last season. A former DC now has his own program, and he isn't salty about Lane leaving.
8: Lane and I are good. So, you know, I did not know Coach Kiffin prior to taking the Ole Miss job. I think everybody just assumes Alabama, Alabama. I wasn't at Alabama when Coach Kiffin was, you know. So I didn't come to Ole Miss because of Coach Kiffin. I came to Ole Miss to be at Ole Miss to raise three kids. So, you know, our relationship really grew in those 3.5 years. And he did a lot for me. And I was very, very appreciative of how he treated me and my family and learned a lot from him. So I have no ill will towards Coach Kiffin. He texts me on a regular basis, and there are certain things that we'll talk about, and there are certain things that we don't talk about. He's very competitive, just like I'm very competitive, right? And so obviously a lot of this went a different direction when now he had a new job with new responsibilities, and he's going to be super competitive to be the best that he can at that job, right, which is his job.
0: Those two coaches will forever be connected, as will these two programs. Really, as long as Lane is leading LSU. But it was Ole Miss that is actually coming off of a playoff year and have some key returners.
8: You know, individual accolades, in my opinion, come from team success. And so that was a body of work, I think, from last season for both those guys to have really, really unique individual years because of a lot of really, really good players around them. And I think they'd be the first ones to tell you that. But I do think, you know, a lot of these guys are putting a lot in, and they're working extremely hard, and we demand a lot out of them, that there are some of these individual awards for them that are important to them. And it's not going to take away from what they need to do to win the football game. And I think five will be the first one to tell you that. If we need to throw it 60 times to win, let's throw it 60 times to win. And so, you know, your concern always outside looking in is, hey, does this become a distraction? Those two are wired the right way, right? And so I'm not concerned with how they're going to practice and how they're going to prepare. They're going to do everything that they can to win the football game. And they know that's based on their preparation.
0: The SEC seems to always be loaded with juicy storylines, but

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13: 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No one mastered the SEC quite like Nick Saban. Whether it was his time at LSU or Alabama, the legend knew how to best position his team to not only make the playoff, but succeed in the playoff. So it's interesting to hear Saban's perspective on the SEC now going to 9 games, adding that one more game to its conference schedule.
14: Well, I've been a proponent for 10 years, so it only took us 10 years to get to this. You know, first of all, players love to play in competitive games,
15: number one.
14: Second, fans love to see competitive games. Yep. That's number two. And I also think that it's important that you give even a better opportunity to prove that you're the best team, that you belong in the SEC championship game.
15: Yep.
14: So I actually think we should play

0: 12 games against Power 5, that's it.
1: Preach.
0: Because it's a business, and people want to see those games. TV wants to have that kind of inventory to show those games. So I think that's really, really important, and I'm glad that we've gone to a 9-game schedule. I think it'll be more interesting for the players and the fans.
2: One of the things you learn by covering enough of these media days is that coaches love to complain, especially about things that have changed. Now, let's be real. Nick Saban, he might have done a little bit of that back in his day. Florida coach John Summerall doesn't want to moan about the schedule shift.
3: Look, I've always had the mindset, regardless of whether I was at Troy, Tulane, or now Florida, we'll play anybody, anywhere, anytime. I don't care.
4: I knew it.
3: The people that want to whine and complain about a 9-game schedule, is it harder? Yeah, it's harder. It's what was decided well before I walked into SEC meetings as head coach. And so we got to go do it. Let's go do it. Whining and complaining about it doesn't help you. Going to work does. And so, yeah, it's going to be challenging. It's not going to be easy. But, golly, man, nothing in life that's worth anything is easy.
2: That was Summerall on Amber and Ian. He, of course, took Tulane to the college football playoff last season, and he's gearing up for year number one as a Gator. The Blue Jays not only made the playoffs last season, but they made a run all the way to the World Series. Now they find themselves in last place in the AL East. Life comes at you fast. Looking to avoid a 4-game sweep at the hands of the Rays.
5: The 1-1 pitch. Hit on a line toward right field. Down for a base hit. Straw's going to get the wave. Throw from right field by Mesa. Offline. Straw in to score. And it's 3-1 Blue Jays on a big RBI single from Vladimir Guerrero Jr.
2: Sportsnet 590, The Fan with the call. Blue Jays survive. They beat the Rays 3-1. It's just their second win against the Rays this season. They were 1-8 coming into the game. George Springer, their DH, with Sportsnet after.
6: And George, that is 3 multi-hit games in your last 4. You're having a lot of success at the plate right now. What are you feeling in the box?
7: I mean, we just got to fight like hell every day. It's not about individual statistics, it's about the team. So do something I can every day to help the team win, and whether that's a walk or I'll headbutt a ball if I have to.
6: Hopefully it doesn't come to that. Whether it was situational hitting, base running, defense, pitching, did you feel like you guys showed a truer representation of what this team is about in this game?
7: Yeah, I mean, it takes all of us to win a game. And, you know, today was a grindy type of day. So for us to come out and win and get guys on and over and in is huge.
6: Finally, we got to say something about Shane Bieber. I'm waiting for this. Shane Bieber throws 7 efficient, strong innings today. What's it like to see him really hit his stride right now?
7: Oh, I mean, he was unbelievable. You know, that's a great team over there. And, you know, he was himself. You know, he threw the ball well. And, you know, he gave us a huge shot to have this game today.
2: George Springer on Sportsnet after their 3-1 win, the Blue Jays over the Rays. Meanwhile, was not close between the Diamondbacks and Cardinals. Arizona victorious.
8: The 0-1. Lined into right field. That's a base hit. One run is home. Everybody else moves up 90 feet. It's 9-2 Diamondbacks, and RBI single for Moreno.
2: Arizona Sports 98.7 FM. Diamondbacks 10, Cardinals 6. Look out. Arizona 9-2 since July 9th. Second best record in Major League Baseball over that stretch. Behind just the Red Sox. Tyler Locklear after their first baseman on D-backs TV.
9: Just want you to know we had you on cycle alert. I mean, graphics were being prepared. All kinds of research was being done. Were you even thinking that? Did you allow yourself?
10: Not really, honestly, but I think Mason Wynn kind of told me out on second base at one point. And just trying to get it done and see what happens. I don't know. It was a fun game.
9: You mentioned Joe Mather, your hitting coach. It's his birthday today. The awakening of this offense, what's it been like for the last 48 hours?
10: It's been kind of a quick turnaround, honestly. So it took everybody in the dugout today. You know, Vadi giving us six really good innings after kind of struggling a little in the first there and then kind of honing down, and then Nolan coming off the bench, getting us some big assurance. The whole offense, honestly, really clicked today, and we were able to come back. You know, 2-0 didn't seem like a whole lot for us, so we just stayed with it the whole game.
9: Before I end this inquisition of you, quick thought on what you're going through. I heard you talk about it on the radio, and Torrey has talked about it as well, as it relates to you, that you're figuring out not just your role here, but everything, the people in the organization, the whole franchise, and that's part of sort of the turnaround. Is he right? Do you think that way?
10: Yeah, a little bit, honestly. Like, coming back this year, everybody's familiar again. You know, you already know these people and play with them before, so just the comfortability coming into the locker room and just being with everybody again, it's been really fun. And as you can see, we're on a roll right now, so just trying to keep it going and make a push for this thing at the end.
2: Diamondbacks' Tyler Locklear after the win, 10-6. Arizona right now third in the NL wild card race. SportsCenter all night, Chris Lewis here on ESPN Radio. We're firmly in that LeBron, as the LeBron turns phase of the NBA offseason. Most of the other league business is on hold until the indecision is over. Tea leaf reading, it reached its fever pitch late Wednesday night when it was discovered that the Heat YouTube had a video in the queue for an introductory LeBron presser. Miami did announce that that was all a mistake, but it didn't stop the NBA world from connecting the dots. Here's ESPN insider Brian Windhorst on First Take.
1: This says a lot more about us as sports consumers and content creators than it does about the Heat, because we're in this point right now where there's this dearth of information on the sports calendar, and there's this really kind of an irresponsible frothing at the mouth on this LeBron stuff. First off, I'll give a free piece of consulting to all the teams who think they're going to sign LeBron. There's not going to be an introductory press conference. You don't got to get it ready. After not five, not six, not seven, LeBron's done.
2: LeBron waiting for that press conference. Yeah, I don't even think he's going to have a press conference. It's probably more likely that LeBron will just like release a long podcast and then go away for the rest of the offseason before he comes back. But coming up next on SportsCenter, SEC Media Days continues to fly on SportsCenter all night.
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1: Sabrina Ionescu claims that she wasn't invited to the three-point shootout. Panthers lose linebacker Nick Scowerton to a torn ACL first day of camp. SEC Media Days wrap up in Tampa.
2: It's okay to have, you know, those growth spurts. It's okay to not be Mr. All Everything. But what you do need to show for 2026 is that you took all of it with a grain of salt. You've been able to work on your game this offseason so you can be a better version of yourself.
1: That was Harry Douglas of Freddie and Harry talking about Arch Manning. We'll have more about Texas coming up. But the headline of SEC Media Days was no surprise, Lane Kiffin. After all, leaving a playoff team in the middle of their run like he did at Ole Miss? Yeah, that's rather unprecedented. But on Thursday, Lane talked about the power of LSU.
3: You have the branding of LSU. You have the history of LSU. You have the Tiger Stadium. Most iconic place to play college football, the cathedral. And then you put that with us, with our systems, and I don't like talking about myself, whatever you call the Lane Kiffin factor. And you bring that in, as you allude to, and you combine that. I think that all goes into that. Now you have 12 players with Nike NIL deals, the first offensive lineman ever. No other schools above 8. We didn't say like 12, 11. We didn't say just SEC schools. So it's a big reason why we're here. When I said that first press conference, like, it's just different. We're going to make this thing different than anywhere else to go when you combine LSU and us, and you're seeing it. You know, we just on stage had that question in the Vanity Fair and all that, whatever. And as I walked off, and, you know, I didn't really want to say it, but, you know, when you talk about the changes of places, somebody said it the other day. They said, like, a month ago or whatever, they were like, well, he's been here 6 months, and he's had more five-star signees and commits than he did in the previous 6 years combined. You know, that's kind of proof to me of the decision and of the combination of the two, us and LSU.
1: He's lined it up. He feels like he has a chance to do something special there, even going a little bit of third person in that answer. So how about the early impressions?
3: One of the things that has really stuck out to me has been the alignment at LSU from the top down, you know, from President Roos to Virge Osborne, athletic director, to our board of supervisors. You know, that alignment has been great from the first time I met with them. And then a lot of times people, you know, schools recruit just like coaches do. And then is it that way when you get there? And it's been amazing, that alignment and commitment to building a championship program has been great.
1: In 44 days, it'll be LSU in Clemson in the Lane Kiffin LSU debut. What a game that'll be. What a show that will be. And what will be the new norm with coaching changes you feel like going forward? A roster will be completely overhauled whenever there's a new coach in. More than 50 new players on this year's LSU team. But the Tigers aren't the only team with a new leader in the SEC. John Summerall has taken over at Florida. He compared his situation to Lane's.
4: No two situations are different. Lane and I talked as we were going through it. He's like, you and I are going through the same thing in November. I'm like, no, Lane, we're not. If you leave, you're leaving an SEC school to go to an SEC school. It's a little different. I'm leaving Tulane. But it was challenging to do it. I wouldn't have done it any other way. I may have on the front end of taking this job maybe not been at my best every second for Florida because I wanted to make sure I left Tulane the right way. If any university had told me I couldn't coach in the playoff game, I don't think I'd have taken the job just because I couldn't leave the team I had coached all year.
1: There's a couple of coaches at new stops, but as for the people's favorite in the SEC, Hugh Myers of Game Night thinks it's the team that Lane Kiffin left.
5: He literally made Ole Miss a team that if you didn't have a dog in the fight, you were like, you know what? I want Ole Miss to win. I mean, like, he made Ole Miss, to me, must-watch TV. He made Trinidad Chambliss, without trying to, one of the biggest names in college football, to the point where we're so fired up that he's back this year, and we're talking about him as potentially, you know, the best returning quarterback in college football, right? I mean, he's just, he wrote the storyline for him. So really, honestly, they could tip the cap and say, the way you left us wasn't cool, but the rest of the country really caught on. That's what happens in the playoffs. This year, you know what people are going to do Saturday morning at the barbershop? Hey, Q, put Ole Miss on. Put Ole Miss on, Q. Make sure Ole Miss is on TV. I want to see what that Trinidad guy is going to do. They literally are on the map more than they ever were for outsiders. Not obviously their diehards, but outsiders now are tuning in for Ole Miss.
1: They are must-see TV. Meanwhile, coach and quarterback return, rare in college football, but at Texas, with Steve Sarkisian and Arch Manning looking to build off of last season and make another run towards the playoff. After mixed reviews, though, in year one, Arch is poised to improve in year two. Here's the head coach.
6: A year ago, going into the season, Arch Manning wasn't on social media saying, I'm going to be the first pick of the draft. Right. He wasn't on social media saying, I'm going to win the Heisman Trophy. He just worked really hard, and he was a really good teammate. And then when we had some struggles as a team, and he had some struggles, everybody almost like they wanted to blame him for not playing good because he didn't fulfill their prophecies of what he was supposed to be. But that didn't change him. All he continued to do was work hard, be a great teammate. I thought his teammates did a great job of supporting him. And when he got on the other side of that adversity and he played great the second half of the season for us, he didn't go on social media and say, see, I told you so, see, I told you so. And he hasn't done that all offseason. All he's continued to do is work really hard, be a great teammate. I think he's evolved to become a better leader than he was at this time last year. But that's what you love about him. He's a real guy. He never placed blame. He never say, I told you so. He just works hard, and we're fortunate to have him.
1: Texas has the third best title odds on DraftKings behind Ohio State and Notre Dame. This is SportsCenter All Night. Chris Lewis here on ESPN Radio. Unfortunate offseason NFL news. Carolina Panthers second-year outside linebacker Nick Skowronski suffered a torn ACL in his right knee during the team's first day of training camp on Thursday. Skowronski, he had an outstanding rookie year. He played in 17 games, 8 starts for Carolina. According to Ian Rappaport of NFL Network, the linebacker is seeking a second opinion on the injury. We go to our opinion man, Damian Woody, on Unsportsmanlike. He gave his take on who he thinks is the best quarterback of the 2024 draft class.
7: Me personally, I would put Drake May first right now. Like, I just think Drake May is a complete package. You know, his deep ball accuracy, his mobility, he's a big quarterback. I would probably give him the slight edge. I think a lot of people forgot how good of a season Jaden Daniels had his rookie year. I mean, he had the best rookie season in the history of the National Football League. He single-handedly carried a Commanders team that, let's be honest, had no business being in the NFC Championship game. I think he's going to bounce back in a major way this year, and he could easily be that number one guy, you know, on their list.
1: And, of course, Caleb Williams is also in that discussion, which makes it a fun talking point. But Woody, he's known for keeping it real, which is why he's wondering why the Cowboys are getting Super Bowl hype.
7: I wouldn't go that far as the Dallas Cowboys. I do like the Dallas Cowboys. I like them to win the NFC East this year. I always say there's levels to this. I don't put the Dallas Cowboys on the level of the Los Angeles Rams. I think the Seattle Seahawks is going to be there, even though they lost a couple pieces. We got to take steps when it comes to the Dallas Cowboys. Can we see you make the playoff? Can we see you win the division? Can you win a playoff game before we start talking about, you know, being on the level of the Los Angeles Rams or the defending Super Bowl champions?
1: There's levels to this, and the Cowboys haven't proven yet that they are at that Super Bowl level, but you don't have to prove it until you do it. So we'll see if Dallas has that next step. They open their season on Sunday Night Football against the Giants. It's safe to say Stephen A. Smith does not have much faith in the Giants. From First Take.
8: The Giants, the only reason they don't have any explaining to do for giving John Harbaugh, booted out of Baltimore, a 5-year, $100 million deal, making him one of the highest paid coaches in the National Football League at $20 million per year. not only giving him that contract, but bypassing the traditional obligation of a coach having to answer to the GM, Joe Schoen, because he gets to answer directly to ownership and bypass the GM. That comes with his new contract with the New York Giants. He does not answer to the GM. He answers to ownership only. The only reason this happened, because this speaks to the desperation of a once proud New York Giants franchise that has become a laughingstock of the National Football League. They are an absolute joke. And that is why John Harbaugh looks silly, caught on camera, trying to motivate these players, talking about the New York Giants. Now, where would I get such a thing from? CC just alluded to it, 46 blown fourth quarter leads since 2008, second most in the league. By the way, the previous 7 or 8 years you had Lamar Jackson as your quarterback. That would be number one. From a generic or a macro perspective, rather, let's go a little bit more home, where you take into account the New York Giants and what they have done since winning the Super Bowl in 2011. Let's break it down, CC. 0 division titles, 1 double-digit win, which was in 2016. 1 double-digit win in 14 years. 11 losing seasons in the last 14 years. A winning percentage of 36.5, which is the fourth worst in the NFL. Only the Jets, the Jaguars, and the Cleveland Browns have been worse. Only 2 playoff appearances since 2011. Mm. Only 1 playoff win since 2011. 25 teams have more postseason wins during that period, okay? And by the way, Harbaugh, their new coach, is their 8th coach since 2011. 8! 2 interims. 8! New head coach. 8! And their 3rd general manager. You can't make this up.
1: That was a lot of numbers that painted a pretty poor picture on one of the usually perennial flagship teams of the NFL. Giants have some work to do. But from New York football to New York basketball, the defending and 2-time 3-point champion Sabrina Ionescu wanted to set the record straight on being left out of this year's contest. It had been rumored that the Liberty guard turned down an invite to the event in Chicago. Sabrina explained that that wasn't the case.
9: I saw that yesterday. I guess you can't really, at least personally, I can't decline an offer I never got officially invited to. So I was pretty surprised to see that. Never got invited. And obviously that's, you know, whether it's against Steph Curry or, in the W, I always go out and try and beat my record every single time I've gone out. So, yeah, I mean, I just kind of wanted to set the record straight. That was just false, but I'm really excited for the participants in it. And obviously there's going to be a new winner, so I'm excited to see who wins.
1: I like how she phrased it in her competitiveness, because we know how competitive she is. As she highlighted there, she's not only familiar with WNBA All-Star Weekend, she participated in that historic NBA versus WNBA Stephen versus Sabrina shootout when she took on Stephen Curry at the 2024 NBA All-Star Weekend. But coming up next, WNBA reporter Annie Costabile dishes on the league's hot topics. This is SportsCenter All Night on ESPN Radio.
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1: The WNBA has hit the All-Star break, with the game itself taking place this weekend in Chicago. Gives the perfect opportunity to reset and evaluate some of the noteworthy storylines. The Athletic WNBA writer Annie Costabile joined Game Night, was asked about how good are the Indiana Fever.
21: When it comes to the Fever, they're as dangerous as Caitlin Clark is. And with every game, it seems like she's finding herself more and more, especially coming off of, you know, a season like last year where she was limited so heavily because of injury. So, I mean, that's a deep squad. Her, Aaliyah Boston, and Kelsey Mitchell, obviously three all-stars. Like, they made it to the semifinals last year without Caitlin Clark. So, very, very tough team in the second half of the season.
1: But the team that's been atop the standings most of the season, the Minnesota Lynx, and their dynamic rookie, Olivia Miles. What makes her so special?
21: Go back, check the receipts. I've been saying she should have gone number one overall the entire time. She's an absolute beast. I think when it comes to kind of like the evolution of the game and this more positionless style of play, Olivia's really an anomaly, as in the sense that she's a true point guard. And I think we're seeing the value of that in a player like her. And it's kind of like interesting to even say that, because obviously there are a lot of great guards in this league, but when you think about like true point guards, I'm thinking about Chelsea Gray, Tisha Panichero, Courtney Vandersloot, and Olivia is up there with them. Even when you look at her passing, it's like she pulls off these magician-like passes that are just like so beautiful to watch. Honestly, I feel so lucky that I just like we're gonna have years and years, decades to cover of hers. It's like honestly so exciting. I feel spoiled.
1: Miles got a teammate back in the last game, Nafisa Collier. So how does she fit back in with what the Lynx are doing?
21: I mean, I don't think it's going to take much time. She had, what, 24 points in her debut? Yeah. And she only played, she played less than 25 minutes. Yeah, I don't think it's going to take much time. I think the other part of this is, you know, Fee's been practicing for a bit. And so I think she's begun to establish that chemistry with Olivia Miles is what I'm trying to say. And so I think getting this game under their belt before the All-Star break was really crucial because she could see how her body responds and come into the second half of the season again with just even more confidence in her body and where she's at. So I don't think it's going to take much time.
1: A lot of positive storylines with Annie Costabile, the Athletic NBA or WNBA beat writer on game night. But we do have to bring up one negative, right? What's been the most surprisingly bad team in the league this year?
21: Phoenix Mercury, man. I don't know that anyone saw this downfall coming to go from, you know, a finals contender. And obviously they got swept by the Aces, so it's not like it was a close series. But and there were definitely cracks in the team that they had to fix in the offseason, but they didn't. In fact, it got worse with the loss of Satu Sabali. And so I just think that's been a huge failure.
1: Let's continue with our WNBA section. It's a special version of Top Sound, the top plays of the season's first half.
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1: The league best Lynx have had great contributions from sensational rookie guard Olivia Miles. WNBA League Pass.
3: Miles, they clear it out for step back three. Yes! The spectacle with a late statement for the Minnesota Lynx.
22: It was a quiet first half for Olivia Miles, but when they have needed her the most down the stretch here in the fourth, the rookie continues to deliver.
0: Number four.
1: Commissioner's Cup Championship action featured the Liberty Sabrina Ionescu delivering a dagger against the Aces. Prime Video.
23: To play the shot clock out, not foul.
24: Ionescu! Before the game, I asked Sabrina Ionescu to give me one word to describe this rivalry with Las Vegas. She said, thrilling. You don't need extra motivation to play Las Vegas.
0: Number three.
1: In a matchup that celebrated the WNBA's first ever matchup 30 years ago, the Sparks' Nneka Ogumike launched a three from downtown to defeat the Liberty on ESPN.
25: 2-point game, 8 seconds to go. Here is Wheeler up the floor. Wheeler with three. Wheeler gives it up. Ogumike for the win. You bet!
1: Toronto Tempo guard Marina Mabry had a night to remember. She shot her way into WNBA history. Amazon Prime with the call.
26: Amon Mabry for three. Oh, 53! Ties the all-time WNBA single-season record!
1: And in Indy, Caitlin Clark etches her name in the record books in a thrilling win over the Storm. 93-5, the Fan.
27: Clark gets it back, halfway through the shot clock, at the logo. Step back, sidestep, three left wing. Good! Caitlin Clark, a Fever franchise record, 41 points. And the Fever lead by three with 38 seconds to go. Timeout.
1: It was good to end that with a John Nolan fever pitch with that final call. We shift over to the NFL. Stacey Dales, NFL Network reporter, join the Rich Eisen Show. Tough question about predicting what Deshaun Watson might do this year.
4: Deshaun Watson is an interesting one because he could become, in some respects, the comeback player of the year. Todd Monken's there with him now, yeah. And Todd was a quarterback. He's the head coach. He was brought there to fix their offense. They've had 13 starting quarterbacks since 2020 in Cleveland, which blows away the league. For whatever you think about Deshaun Watson, look at him as a football player right now. I think he's had a really good offseason. I think you've seen signs of his legs again. You know, back-to-back Achilles ruptures to the same foot.
5: That's tough.
4: He hasn't played since January 25.
1: Well, speaking of the NFL flow, Jason McCourty on Unsportsmanlike, a good question about Jalen Hurts, talking about what he can do instead of what he can't.
6: You think about the way we talk about Jalen Hurts. Not only was he a Super Bowl MVP, the year they lost the Super Bowl, he was the runner-up to the MVP to Patrick Mahomes. Like, he has done some amazing things in our league, and he continues to, like Nick Sirianni, just win games. But all we talk about with Jalen Hurts is what he can't do. Like, the offense can't have motion because he can't handle it. They don't go under center because he can't do it. They can't throw the ball in the middle of the field because he can't do it. So I think from that standpoint, someone that has had that much success to focus so much on what he can't do would be like, as we watch Brady, like, well, he can't run fast, like, but the guy is throwing the ball all over the field and winning games time after time.
1: Without A.J. Brown this year, a new challenge. Coming up next, what is the latest with the Tigers and Tarek Skubal? That's coming up. This is SportsCenter All Night right here on ESPN Radio.
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2: We take you around a Thursday in Major League Baseball.
5: Tacked 1-1 pitch hit well. Deep right field. Going back. He just took him deep downtown.
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8: 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We understand we're a talented football team. 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
13: If he goes to Philly or if he goes to Cleveland, he kind of like picks those teams up into title contender status, Minnesota too. 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
14: The reality is physically his skill set is superior, perhaps far superior to Kirk Cousins at this juncture of his career and Kirk Cousins' career. But Kirk Cousins knows this offense about as well as anybody who's not on the Raiders coaching staff.
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1: And away we go. It was a light slate of five games on the MLB Thursday docket. NL East versus NL West gets us started with the Braves and the Padres. Atlanta, they entered the day four games up on the Phillies for first in the division. Chris Sale, he got the start for the Braves in the midst of a 15 consecutive start streak, allowing three earned runs or fewer. By the fourth inning, he had allowed exactly three runs and the Braves trailed by one. That is until Dominic Smith changed the flow.
5: 1-1 pitch hit well. Deep right field. Going back. He just took him deep downtown. It's a three-run homer right on into the chop house. Braves take the lead on the three-run bomb by Dom Smith.
1: 680 the fan. Chris Sale went six innings, allowed just those three runs. He had 11 strikeouts as the Braves paced the Padres 6-5. For Sale, his 16th consecutive start, allowing three earned runs or fewer. That is tied for the second longest streak in his career. His 94th career game with 10 or more strikeouts. That breaks a tie with Curt Schilling for 7th most all time. Let's go back to Dominic Smith. Three-run home run snaps a streak of 31 games without a home run. After the game, the DH talked about it.
15: Fourth inning, three-run homer for you. Tell me, how did your previous at-bat impact your approach in the second?
16: Yeah, I faced them, my first at-bat, and, being able to see his repertoire of pitches, threw me some good changeups early on, and it was really working for him. I saw a couple batters before he made some good changeups to him, and, right there coming up, I wasn't trying to do too much. Just hit a line drive, and he hung me a changeup kind of in the middle of the zone and put a good swing on it, and we were able to get the dub.
15: You've been around this game for a long time, at this level for a long time. How does Drake Baldwin hit that pitch out?
16: Man, he's incredible. Maybe it's some of the hockey that he used growing up, so he's able to get in better positions with his legs. But, you see it all year. He's hitting pitches off the ground for home runs, pitches up and in, taking really good pitchers deep. He's incredible. That's why he's an all-star. That's why he's rookie of the year. And I'm just glad he's on our team.
15: You guys put up nearly 50 runs over the course of this week. Does this offense feel like it's at its peak right now?
16: I wouldn't say so. We're all pretty hungry, I would say, and we're all perfectionists. So I think we're missing a couple pieces as well that'll come back and help. But I think the guys aren't satisfied. We know we can improve, and we just want to give the fans great ball and play Braves ball. And that's just grinding each pitcher down and trying to put together wins. So I just look forward to the road trip, and hopefully we can rattle off some more.
1: That's Braves designated hitter Dominic Smith joining Braves Vision after the 6-5 win Atlanta over San Diego. A couple of divisional classes in the American League Central. The Guardians, they hosted the Twins in an afternoon twilt. Speaking of pitchers with streaks, Gavin Williams, he entered with back-to-back starts of 10 or more strikeouts for Cleveland. In this one, he achieved pitching mythology. He became the sixth pitcher in Guardians history with an immaculate inning. That is three strikeouts on nine pitches. He did that in the fourth inning. It went seven innings, allowed just two hits, no earned runs, no walks, 11 strikeouts. Sensational. Becoming the seventh Guardians pitcher with 10 or more strikeouts in three consecutive starts. Somehow, that wasn't enough for the win.
3: Larnick shoots it through the left side, and there's your base hit. Ryan Jeffers comes home to score, and Trevor Larnick has given the Twins their first lead of the ball game. They lead this game 2-1 in the 12th inning.
1: On the Treasure Island Baseball Network, and the Twins added one more, 3-1. They're winners in 12 innings. It's the Twins' fourth straight win in extra inning games, or 4-2 overall this season. It is the longest active streak in Major League Baseball. Gavin Williams, we mentioned his production, but the Guardians were 0-17 with runners in scoring position. We mentioned there was a pair of clashes in the AL Central. Tigers and Royals was the other.
5: Here's the pitch. Line down the left field line. That's a fair ball bouncing into the left field corner. Well, he rounds third. He's in to score. The Tigers have retaken the lead. Just tied the game in the top of the eighth. Now trail 4-3 in the bottom of the eighth.
1: Oh, 97 won the ticket. Dingler's fourth go-ahead plate appearance in the eighth inning or later this season. That is tied for the most in Major League Baseball, and Detroit holds on for that 4-3 win. But the question surrounding Major League Baseball between now and August will be about Detroit. What will the Tigers do with Tarek Skubal? With a team below 500 and about six games out of first, there's a case to be made that getting value for the former Cy Young Award winner could be the smart move. It's a case that analyst David Ross makes on Amber and Ian.
4: I go back to like a Shohei Ohtani when the Angels were in the mix and fighting for that and trying to make a statement and then not really able to get the haul of prospects that they could really use. I feel like Detroit's in that same boat. They're good, and unless they go on some type of run like Boston is on right now, right before the deadline, I would give up and try to get as many prospects as I can. Everybody wants them. They're willing to give up real talent, and that's a moment that you can really set up your organization for maybe 4 or 5 years of really contending that they're going to be with all this young talent and help that out with real depth and other prospects that are going to really contribute to hopefully a World Series type run in Detroit.
1: Skubal, he won the AL Cy Young Award twice at just 29 years old. Understandable as to why the Tigers could be hesitant to move him. What will they do? Insider Jeff Passan gave a timeline on SportsCenter.
17: They're monitoring box scores as much as anything because they know that Tarek Skubal's availability boils down to one thing, and that's, are the Detroit Tigers still in the playoff race? And as of now, they are. As of now, they're going to ride with Skubal and Troy Melton and Casey Mize, another guy who's an impending free agent, and try and get back into the playoff hunt. They've made some progress, but Boston winning 15 consecutive games and getting that final wild card spot, that's the sort of thing Detroit, frankly, needed to do to ensure Tarek Skubal was going to stick around. This is going to come down to the end of the month. By July 31st, I think the Tigers are going to look at the standings, going to look at how they're playing, going to look at everything about where they are and make a determination at that point. And that's either when the frenzy could happen or when this deadline could change, at least in terms of activity, for the worse.
1: So just about a week away. Skubal, though, isn't the only pitcher generating interest on the market. Padres closer Mason Miller has been a hot name. Here's passing on Miller.
17: The market for Mason Miller is incredible. The question is, do the San Diego Padres, less than a year after acquiring him from the A's, for Leo DeVries, one of the best prospects in all of baseball, want to go and flip him? And if a trade happens, it's because the Padres understand they need controllable starting pitching. And whether it's a team like Seattle or a team like the New York Yankees, they've got a lot of controllable starting pitching that they would gladly give up to get a reliever of Mason Miller's caliber.
1: The Padres are a part of that logjam of teams fighting for that NL wild card spot. SportsCenter All Night, Chris Lewis, here on ESPN Radio. Personalities continue to blaze through on SEC Media Days. The most anticipated showdown, the upcoming LSU-Ole Miss clash, a.k.a. the Lane Kiffin Bowl. The LSU head coach spoke about the comments he's made since leaving Ole Miss.
6: You know, I made a challenging decision and change. And I think as I look back to that, I thought I could find a way for everybody to understand. And now as I look back later on, that was never going to happen. And I made a decision that I changed jobs. And as I get older and I go through things and losing both parents, I was actually talking to Ross Dellinger and I kind of said something that might sound kind of funny to you, but you know, I watched the Hulk Hogan special and I realized, and I was like, we're all going to die. And so some of the things that we put importance on, we worry about and what this person says and that, like, really aren't going to matter. And when I lost my dad, I started thinking that. And I really started thinking when I grew up, there were two people that I thought just wouldn't die. My dad and Hulk Hogan. And then I watched that special and really, like, Hulk Hogan died too. Like, there's no way Hulk Hogan was ever going to not wrestle and die. And he did. And so it just made me reflect really on, like, I can't be so concerned about little things and what people say and this. And you got to make decisions. You got to go with them. And you do things and you make really good decisions and you make poor decisions. And that was a poor usage of a term that I believe, just like many coaches that have been there for, was factual. But over the course of a long interview, was bad timing and bad usage of the word. So it is what it is. I apologize when I said it.
1: Of course, Ole Miss was left with Pete Golding after their run to the college football playoff last season. A former DC now has his own program, and he isn't salty about Lane leaving.
7: Lane and I are good. Like so, you know, I did not know Coach Kiffin prior to taking the Ole Miss job. I think everybody just assumes Alabama. I wasn't at Alabama when Coach Kiffin was, you know. So I didn't come to Ole Miss because of Coach Kiffin. I came to Ole Miss to be at Ole Miss to raise three kids. So, you know, our relationship really grew in those 3.5 years. And he did a lot for me. And I was very, very appreciative of how he treated me and my family and learned a lot from him. So I have no ill will towards Coach Kiffin. He texts me on a regular basis, and there's certain things that we'll talk about, and there are certain things that we don't talk about. He's very competitive, just like I'm very competitive, right? And so obviously a lot of this went a different direction when now he had a new job with new responsibilities, and he's going to be super competitive to be the best that he can at that job, right, which is his job.
1: Those two coaches will forever be connected, as will these two programs, really, as long as Lane is leading LSU. But it was Ole Miss that is actually coming off of a playoff year and have some key returners.
7: You know, individual accolades, in my opinion, come from team success. And so that was a body of work, I think, from last season for both those guys to have really, really unique individual years because of a lot of our really, really good players around them. And I think they'd be the first ones to tell you that. But I do think, you know, a lot of these guys are putting a lot in, and they're working extremely hard, and we demand a lot out of them, that there are some of these individual awards for them that are important to them. And it's not going to take away from what they need to do to win the football game. And I think five will be the first one to tell you that if we need to throw it 60 times to win, let's throw it 60 times to win. And so, you know, your concern always outside looking in is, hey, does this become a distraction? Those two are wired the right way. Right. And so I'm not concerned with how they're going to practice and how they're going to prepare. They're going to do everything that they can to win the football game. And they know that's based on their preparation.
1: The SEC seems to always be loaded with juicy storylines, but you have the Lane Kiffin versus Ole Miss, Golding involved. It's going to be a fantastic season in that conference where seemingly every week there's going to be something that gets the people talking. Coming up next, we're going to talk about a tweak to the SEC scheduling this year, them adding a ninth game to the conference slate. This is SportsCenter All Night on ESPN Radio.
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6: 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Amber and Ian.
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12: Presented by Progressive Insurance. No one mastered the SEC quite like Nick Saban. Whether it was his time at LSU or Alabama, the legend knew how to best position his team to not only make the playoff, but succeed in the playoff. So it's interesting to hear Saban's perspective on the SEC now going to 9 games, adding that one more game to its conference schedule.
13: Well, I've been a proponent for 10 years, so it only took us 10 years to get to this. You know, first of all, players love to play in competitive games,
14: number one.
13: Second, fans love to see competitive games. Yep. That's number two. And I also think that it's important that you give even a better opportunity to prove that you're the best team, that you belong in the SEC championship game.
14: Yep.
13: So I actually think we should play 12 games against Power Five. That's it.
14: Preach.
13: Because it's a business, and people want to see those games. TV wants to have that kind of inventory to show those games. So I think that's really, really important, and I'm glad that we've gone to a 9-game schedule. I think it'll be more interesting for the players and the fans.
12: One of the things you learn by covering enough of these media days is that coaches love to complain, especially about things that have changed. Now, let's be real. Nick Saban, he might have done a little bit of that back in his day. Florida coach John Summerall doesn't want to moan about the schedule shift.
10: Look, I've always had the mindset, regardless of whether I was at Troy, Tulane, or now Florida, we'll play anybody, anywhere, anytime. I don't care.
14: I knew it.
10: The people that want to whine and complain about a 9-game schedule, is it harder? Yeah, it's harder. It's what was decided well before I walked into SEC meetings as head coach. And so we got to go do it. Let's go do it.
0: why

0: whining and complaining about it doesn't help you. Going to work does. And so, yeah, it's going to be challenging. It's not going to be easy. But, golly, man, nothing in life that's worth anything is easy.
1: That was Sumrall on Amber and Ian. He, of course, took Tulane to the college football playoff last season, and he's gearing up for year number one as a Gator. The Blue Jays not only made the playoffs last season, but they made a run all the way to the World Series. Now they find themselves in last place in the AL East. Life comes at you fast. Looking to avoid a four-game sweep at the hands of the Rays.
2: The 1-1 pitch. Hit on a line toward right field. Down for a base hit. Straw's going to get the wave. Throw from right field by Mesa. Offline. Straw in to score. And it's 3-1 Blue Jays on a big RBI single from Vladimir Guerrero Jr.
1: Sportsnet 590, The Fan with the call. Blue Jays survive. They beat the Rays 3-1. It's just their second win against the Rays this season. They were 1-8 coming into the game. George Springer, their DH, with Sportsnet after.
3: And George, that is three multi-hit games in your last four. You're having a lot of success at the plate right now. What are you feeling in the box?
4: I mean, we just got to fight like hell every day. It's not about individual statistics. It's about the team. So do something I can every day to help the team win. And whether that's a walk or I'll headbutt a ball if I have to.
3: Hopefully it doesn't come to that. Whether it was situational hitting, base running, defense, pitching, did you feel like you guys showed a truer representation of what this team is about in this game?
4: Yeah, I mean, it takes all of us to win a game. And, you know, today was a grindy type of day. So for us to come out and win and get guys on and over and in is huge.
3: Finally, we got to say something about Shane Bieber. I'm waiting for this. Shane Bieber throws seven efficient, strong innings today. What's it like to see him really hit his stride right now?
4: Oh, I mean, he was unbelievable. You know, that's a great team over there. And, you know, he was himself. You know, he threw the ball well. And, you know, he gave us a huge shot to have this game today.
1: George Springer on Sportsnet after their 3-1 win, the Blue Jays over the Rays. Meanwhile, was not close between the Diamondbacks and Cardinals. Arizona victorious.
5: The 0-1. Lined into right field. That's a base hit. One run is home. Everybody else moves up 90 feet. It's 9-2 Diamondbacks, and RBI single for Moreno.
1: Arizona Sports 98.7 FM. Diamondbacks 10, Cardinals 6. Look out. Arizona 9-2 since July 9th. Second best record in Major League Baseball over that stretch. Behind just the Red Sox. Tyler Locklear after their first baseman on D-backs TV.
6: Just want you to know we had you on cycle alert. I mean, graphics were being prepared. All kinds of research was being done. Were you even thinking that? Did you allow yourself?
7: Not really, honestly, but I think Mason Wynn kind of told me out on second base at one point. And just trying to get it done and see what happens. I don't know. It was a fun game.
6: You mentioned Joe Mather, your hitting coach. It's his birthday today. The awakening of this offense, what's it been like for the last 48 hours?
7: It's been kind of a quick turnaround, honestly. So it took everybody in the dugout today. You know, Vladdy giving us six really good innings after kind of struggling a little in the first there and then kind of honing down, and then Nolan coming off the bench, getting us some big assurance. The whole offense, honestly, really clicked today, and we were able to come back. You know, 2-0 didn't seem like a whole lot for us, so we just stayed with it the whole game.
6: Before I end this inquisition of you, quick thought on what you're going through. I heard you talk about it on the radio, and Torrey has talked about it as well as it relates to you, that you're figuring out not just your role here, but everything, the people in the organization, the whole franchise, and that's part of sort of the turnaround. Is he right? Do you think that way?
7: Yeah, a little bit, honestly. Like, coming back this year, everybody's familiar again. You know, you already know these people and play with them before, so just the comfortability coming into the locker room and just being with everybody again, it's been really fun. And as you can see, we're on a roll right now, so just trying to keep it going, make a push for this thing at the end.
1: Diamondbacks Tyler Locklear after the win, 10-6. Arizona right now third in the NL wild card race. SportsCenter all night. Chris Lewis here on ESPN Radio. We're firmly in that LeBron, as the LeBron turns phase of the NBA offseason. Most of the other league business is on hold until the indecision is over. Tea leaf reading, it reached its fever pitch late Wednesday night when it was discovered that the Heat YouTube had a video in the queue for an introductory LeBron presser. Miami did announce that that was all a mistake, but it didn't stop the NBA world from connecting the dots. Here's ESPN insider Brian Windhorst on First Take.
8: This says a lot more about us as sports consumers and content creators than it does about the Heat, because we're in this point right now where there's this dearth of information on the sports calendar, and there's this really kind of an irresponsible frothing at the mouth on this LeBron stuff. First off, I'll give a free piece of consulting to all the teams who think they're going to sign LeBron. There's not going to be an introductory press conference. You don't got to get it ready. After not five, not six, not seven, LeBron's done.
1: LeBron waiting for that press conference. Yeah, I don't even think he's going to have a press conference. It's probably more likely that LeBron will just like release a long podcast and then go away for the rest of the offseason before he comes back. But coming up next on SportsCenter, SEC Media Days continues to fly on SportsCenter all night.
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1: Sabrina Ionescu claims that she wasn't invited to the three-point shootout. Panthers lose linebacker Nick Skowerton to a torn ACL first day of camp. SEC Media Days wrap up in Tampa.
2: It's okay to have, you know, those growth spurts. It's okay to not be Mr. All Everything. But what you do need to show for 2026 is that you took all of it with a grain of salt. You've been able to work on your game this offseason so you can be a better version of yourself.
1: That was Harry Douglas of Freddie and Harry talking about Arch Manning. We'll have more about Texas coming up. But the headline of SEC Media Days was no surprise, Lane Kiffin. After all, leaving a playoff team in the middle of their run like he did at Ole Miss? Yeah, that's rather unprecedented. But on Thursday, Lane talked about the power of LSU.
3: You have the branding of LSU. You have the history of LSU. You have the Tiger Stadium, most iconic place to play college football, the cathedral. And then you put that with us, with our systems, and I don't like talking about myself, whatever you call the Lane Kiffin fact. And you bring that in, as you allude to, and you combine that. I think that all goes into that. Now you have 12 players with Nike NIL deals, the first offensive lineman ever. No other schools above 8. We didn't say like 12, 11. We didn't say just SEC schools. So it's a big reason why we're here. When I said that first press conference, like, it's just different. We're going to make this thing different than anywhere else to go when you combine LSU and us, and you're seeing it. You know, we just on stage had that question in the Vanity Fair and all that, whatever. And as I walked off, and, you know, I didn't really want to say it, but, you know, when you talk about the changes of places, somebody said it the other day. They said, like, a month ago or whatever, they were like, well, he's been here 6 months, and he's had more five-star signees and commits than he did in the previous 6 years combined. You know, that's kind of proof to me of the decision and of the combination of the two, us and LSU.
1: He's lined it up. He feels like he has a chance to do something special there, even going a little bit of third person in that answer. So how about the early impressions?
3: One of the things that has really stuck out to me has been the alignment at LSU from the top down, you know, from President Roos to Virge Osborne, athletic director, to our board of supervisors. You know, that alignment has been great from the first time I met with them. And then a lot of times people, you know, schools recruit just like coaches do. And then is it that way when you get there? And it's been amazing, that alignment and commitment to building a championship program has been great.
1: In 44 days, it'll be LSU in Clemson in the Lane Kiffin LSU debut. What a game that'll be. What a show that will be. And what will be the new norm with coaching changes, you feel like, going forward? A roster will be completely overhauled whenever there's a new coach in. More than 50 new players on this year's LSU team. But the Tigers aren't the only team with a new leader in the SEC. John Summerall has taken over at Florida. He compared his situation to Lane's.
4: No two situations are different. Lane and I talked as we were going through it. He's like, you and I are going through the same thing in November. I'm like, no, Lane, we're not. If you leave, you're leaving an SEC school to go to an SEC school. It's a little different. I'm leaving Tulane. But it was challenging to do it. I wouldn't have done it any other way. I may have, on the front end of taking this job, maybe not been at my best every second for Florida, because I wanted to make sure I left Tulane the right way. If any university had told me I couldn't coach in the playoff game, I don't think I'd have taken the job, just because I couldn't leave the team I had coached all year.
1: There's a couple of coaches at new stops, but as for the people's favorite in the SEC, Hugh Myers of Game Night thinks it's the team that Lane Kiffin left.
5: He literally made Ole Miss a team that if you didn't have a dog in the fight, you were like, you know what? I want Ole Miss to win. I mean, like, he made Ole Miss, to me, must-watch TV. He made Trinidad Chambliss, without trying to, one of the biggest names in college football, to the point where we're so fired up that he's back this year, and we're talking about him as potentially, you know, the best returning quarterback in college football, right? I mean, he's just, he wrote the storyline for him. So really, honestly, they could tip the cap and say, the way you left us wasn't cool, but the rest of the country really caught on. That's what happens in the playoffs. This year, you know what people are going to do Saturday morning at the barbershop? Hey, Q, put Ole Miss on. Put Ole Miss on, Q. Make sure Ole Miss is on TV. I want to see what that Trinidad guy is going to do. They literally are on the map more than they ever were for outsiders. Not obviously their diehards, but outsiders now are tuning in for Ole Miss.
1: They are must-see TV. Meanwhile, coach and quarterback return, rare in college football, but at Texas, with Steve Sarkisian and Arch Manning looking to build off of last season and make another run towards the playoff. After mixed reviews, though, in year one, Arch is poised to improve in year two. Here's the head coach.
6: A year ago, going into the season, Arch Manning wasn't on social media saying, I'm going to be the first pick of the draft.
7: Right.
6: He wasn't on social media saying, I'm going to win the Heisman Trophy. He just worked really hard, and he was a really good teammate. And then when we had some struggles as a team, and he had some struggles, everybody almost like they wanted to blame him for not playing good because he didn't fulfill their prophecies of what he was supposed to be. But that didn't change him. All he continued to do was work hard, be a great teammate. I thought his teammates did a great job of supporting him. And when he got on the other side of that adversity and he played great the second half of the season for us, he didn't go on social media and say, see, I told you so, see, I told you so. And he hasn't done that all offseason. All he's continued to do is work really hard, be a great teammate. I think he's evolved to become a better leader than he was at this time last year. But that's what you love about him. He's a real guy. He never placed blame. He never say, I told you so. He just works hard, and we're fortunate to have him.
1: Texas has the third best title odds on DraftKings behind Ohio State in Notre Dame. This is SportsCenter All Night, Chris Lewis here on ESPN Radio. Unfortunate offseason NFL news. Carolina Panthers second-year outside linebacker Nick Skowronson suffered a torn ACL in his right knee during the team's first day of training camp on Thursday. Skowronson, he had an outstanding rookie year. He played in 17 games, 8 starts for Carolina. According to Ian Rappaport of NFL Network, the linebacker is seeking a second opinion on the injury. We go to our opinion man, Damian Woody, on Unsportsmanlike. He gave his take on who he thinks is the best quarterback of the 2024 draft class.
8: Me, personally, I would put Drake May first right now. Like, I just think Drake May is a complete package. You know, his deep ball accuracy, his mobility, he's a big quarterback. I would probably give him the slight edge. I think a lot of people forgot how good of a season Jaden Daniels had his rookie year. I mean, he had the best rookie season in the history of the National Football League. He single-handedly carried a Commanders team that, let's be honest, had no business being in the NFC Championship game. I think he's going to bounce back in a major way this year, and he could easily be that number one guy, you know, on their list.
1: And, of course, Caleb Williams is also in that discussion, which makes it a fun talking point. But Woody, he's known for keeping it real, which is why he's wondering why the Cowboys are getting Super Bowl hype.
8: I wouldn't go that far as the Dallas Cowboys. I do like the Dallas Cowboys. I like them to win the NFC East this year. I always say there's levels to this. I don't put the Dallas Cowboys on the level of the Los Angeles Rams. I think the Seattle Seahawks is going to be there, even though they lost a couple pieces. We got to take steps when it comes to the Dallas Cowboys. Can we see you make the playoff? Can we see you win the division? Can you win a playoff game before we start talking about, you know, being on the level of the Los Angeles Rams or the defending Super Bowl champions?
1: There's levels to this, and the Cowboys haven't proven yet that they are at that Super Bowl level. But you don't have to prove it until you do it. So we'll see if Dallas has that next step. They open their season on Sunday Night Football against the Giants. It's safe to say Stephen A. Smith does not have much faith in the Giants from First Take.
9: The Giants, the only reason they don't have any explaining to do for giving John Harbaugh, booted out of Baltimore, a 5-year, $100 million deal, making him one of the highest paid coaches in the National Football League at $20 million per year. not only giving him that contract, but bypassing the traditional obligation of a coach having to answer to the GM, Joe Schoen, because he gets to answer directly to ownership and bypass the GM. That comes with his new contract with the New York Giants. He does not answer to the GM. He answers to ownership only. The only reason this happened, because this speaks to the desperation of a once proud New York Giants franchise that has become a laughingstock of the National Football League. They are an absolute joke. And that is why John Harbaugh looks silly, caught on camera, trying to motivate these players, talking about the New York Giants. Now, where would I get such a thing from? CC just alluded to it, 46 blown fourth quarter leads since 2008, second most in the league. By the way, the previous 7 or 8 years you had Lamar Jackson as your quarterback. That would be number one. From a generic or a macro perspective, rather, let's go a little bit more home, where you take into account the New York Giants and what they have done since winning the Super Bowl in 2011. Let's break it down, CC. 0 division titles, 1 double-digit win, which was in 2016. 1 double-digit win in 14 years. 11 losing seasons in the last 14 years. A winning percentage of 36.5, which is the fourth worst in the NFL. Only the Jets, the Jaguars, and the Cleveland Browns have been worse. Only 2 playoff appearances since 2011. Mm. Only 1 playoff win since 2011. 25 teams have more postseason wins during that period, okay? And by the way, Harbaugh, their new coach, is their 8th coach since 2011. 8! 2 interims. 8! New head coach, 8, and their 3rd general manager. You can't make this up.
1: That was a lot of numbers that painted a pretty poor picture on one of the usually perennial flagship teams of the NFL. Giants have some work to do. But from New York football to New York basketball, the defending and 2-time 3-point champion, Sabrina Ionescu, wanted to set the record straight on being left out of this year's contest. It had been rumored that the Liberty guard turned down an invite to the event in Chicago. Sabrina explained that that wasn't the case.
7: I saw that yesterday. I guess you can't really, at least personally, I can't decline an offer I never got officially invited to. So I was pretty surprised to see that. Never got invited. And obviously that's, you know, whether it's against Steph Curry or, you know, in the W, I always go out and try and beat my record every single time I've gone out. So, yeah, I mean, I just kind of wanted to set the record straight. That was just false, but I'm really excited for the participants in it, and obviously there's going to be a new winner, so I'm excited to see who wins.
1: I like how she phrased it in her competitiveness, because we know how competitive she is. As she highlighted there, she's not only familiar with WNBA All-Star Weekend, she participated in that historic NBA versus WNBA Stephen versus Sabrina shootout when she took on Stephen Curry at the 2024 NBA All-Star Weekend. But coming up next, WNBA reporter Annie Costabile dishes on the league's hot topics. This is SportsCenter All Night on ESPN Radio.
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27: 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How many defensive linemen could the Panthers go after the score? 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
1: The WNBA has hit the All-Star break, with the game itself taking place this weekend in Chicago. Gives the perfect opportunity to reset and evaluate some of the noteworthy storylines. The Athletic WNBA writer Annie Costabile joined Game Night, was asked about how good are the Indiana Fever.
28: When it comes to the Fever, they're as dangerous as Caitlin Clark is. And with every game, it seems like she's finding herself more and more, especially coming off of, you know, a season like last year where she was limited so heavily because of injury. So, I mean, that's a deep squad. Her, Aaliyah Boston, and Kelsey Mitchell, obviously three all-stars. Like, they made it to the semifinals last year without Caitlin Clark. So, very, very tough team in the second half of the season.
1: But the team that's been atop the standings most of the season, the Minnesota Lynx, and their dynamic rookie, Olivia Miles. What makes her so special?
28: Go back, check the receipts. I've been saying she should have gone number one overall the entire time. She's an absolute beast. I think when it comes to kind of like the evolution of the game and this more positionless style of play, Olivia's really an anomaly, as in the sense that she's a true point guard. And I think we're seeing the value of that in a player like her. And it's kind of like interesting to even say that, because obviously there are a lot of great guards in this league. But when you think about like true point guards, I'm thinking about Chelsea Gray, Tisha Panichero, Courtney Vandersloot, and Olivia is up there with them. Even when you look at her passing, it's like she pulls off these magician-like passes that are just like so beautiful to watch. Honestly, I feel so lucky that I just, like, we're going to have years and decades to cover of hers. It's like honestly so exciting. I feel spoiled.
1: Miles got a teammate back in the last game, Nafisa Collier. So how does she fit back in with what the Lynx are doing?
28: I mean, I don't think it's going to take much time. She had, what, 24 points in her debut? Yeah. And she only played, she played less than 25 minutes. Yeah, I don't think it's going to take much time. I think the other part of this is, you know, Fee's been practicing for a bit. And so I think she's begun to establish that chemistry with Olivia Miles, is what I'm trying to say. And so I think getting this game under their belt before the All-Star break was really crucial, because she can see how her body responds and come into the second half of the season again with just even more confidence in her body and where she's at. So I don't think it's going to take much time.
1: A lot of positive storylines with Annie Costabile, the Athletic NBA or WNBA beat writer, on game night. But we do have to bring up one negative, right? What's been the most surprisingly bad team in the league this year?
28: Phoenix Mercury, man. I don't know that anyone saw this downfall coming, to go from, you know, a finals contender. And obviously they got swept by the Aces, so it's not like it was a close series. But, and there were definitely cracks in the team that they had to fix in the offseason, but they didn't. In fact, it got worse with the loss of Satu Sabally. And so I just think that's been, it's a huge failure.
1: Let's continue with our WNBA section. 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
0: 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Five.
1: The league best Lynx have had great contributions from sensational rookie guard Olivia Miles. WNBA league pass.
3: Miles, they clear it out for step back three. Yes! The spectacle with a late statement for the Minnesota Lynx.
4: It was a quiet first half for Olivia Miles, but when they have needed her the most down the stretch here in the fourth, the rookie continues to deliver.
0: Number four.
1: Commissioner's Cup Championship action featured the Liberty Sabrina Ionescu delivering a dagger against the Aces. Prime Video.
5: To play the shot clock out, not foul.
6: Ionescu! Before the game, I asked Sabrina Ionescu to give me one word to describe this rivalry with Las Vegas. She said, thrilling. You don't need extra motivation to play Las Vegas.
0: Number three.
1: In a matchup that celebrated the WNBA's first ever matchup 30 years ago, the Sparks' Nneka Ogumike launched a three from downtown to defeat the Liberty on ESPN.
2: Two-point game, 8 seconds to go. Here is Wheeler up the floor. Wheeler with three. Wheeler gives it up. Ogumike for the win. You bet! You bet! What a fitting finish to the 30th anniversary game. L.A. with the walk-off win.
0: Number two.
1: Toronto Tempo guard Marina Mabry had a night to remember. She shot her way into WNBA history. Amazon Prime with the call.
5: Amon Mabry for three.
1: And in Indy, Caitlin Clark etches her name in the record books in a thrilling win over the Storm. 93-5, the Fan.
8: Clark gets it back, halfway through the shot clock, at the logo. Step back, sidestep, three left wing. Good! Caitlin Clark, a Fever franchise record, 41 points. And the Fever lead by three with 38 seconds to go. Timeout.
1: Always good to end that with a John Nolan fever pitch with that final call. We shift over to the NFL. Stacey Dales, NFL Network reporter, join the Rich Eisen Show. Tough question about predicting what Deshaun Watson might do this year.
15: Deshaun Watson is an interesting one because he could become, in some respects, the comeback player of the year. Todd Monken's there with him now, yep. And Todd was a quarterback. He's the head coach. He was brought there to fix their offense. They've had 13 starting quarterbacks since 2020 in Cleveland, which blows away the league. For whatever you think about Deshaun Watson, look at him as a football player right now. I think he's had a really good offseason. I think you've seen signs of his legs again. You know, back-to-back Achilles ruptures to the same foot.
7: That's tough.
15: He hasn't played since January 25.
1: Well, speaking of the NFL flow, Jason McCourty on Unsportsmanlike, good question about Jalen Hurts, talking about what he can do instead of what he can't.
9: You think about the way we talk about Jalen Hurts. Not only was he a Super Bowl MVP, the year they lost the Super Bowl, he was the runner-up to the MVP to Patrick Mahomes. Like, he has done some amazing things in our league, and he continues to, like Nick Sirianni, just win games. But all we talk about with Jalen Hurts is what he can't do. Like, the offense can't have motion because he can't handle it. They don't go under center because he can't do it. They can't throw the ball in the middle of the field because he can't do it. So I think from that standpoint, someone that has had that much success to focus so much on what he can't do would be like, as we watch Brady, like, well, he can't run fast, like, but the guy is throwing the ball all over the field and winning games time after time.
1: Without AJ Brown this year, a new challenge. Coming up next, what is the latest with the Tigers and Tarek Skubal? That's coming up. This is SportsCenter All Night right here on ESPN Radio.
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37: We take you around a Thursday in Major League Baseball.
38: Tag 1-1 pitch hit well. Deep right field. Going back. He just took him deep downtown.
37: high expectations in the Lone Star State.
2: We've got a very hungry football team. 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
3: Schools recruit just like coaches do. And then is it that way when you get there? 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
4: If he goes to Philly or if he goes to Cleveland, he kind of like picks those teams up into title contender status, Minnesota too. If he goes to the Warriors, if he goes to Miami, it's probably still a little bit more complicated of a path for those teams to get to the NBA Finals.
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5: The reality is, physically, his skill set is superior, perhaps far superior to Kirk Cousins at this juncture of his career and Kirk Cousins' career. But Kirk Cousins knows this offense about as well as anybody who's not on the Raiders coaching staff.
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1: And away we go. It was a light slate of five games on the MLB Thursday docket. NL East versus NL West gets us started with the Braves and the Padres. Atlanta, they entered the day four games up on the Phillies for first in the division. Chris Sale, he got the start for the Braves in the midst of a 15 consecutive start streak, allowing three earned runs or fewer. By the fourth inning, he had allowed exactly three runs and the Braves trailed by one. That is until Dominic Smith changed the flow.
6: 1-1 pitch hit well. Deep right field. Going back. He just took him deep downtown. It's a three-run homer right on into the chop house. Braves take the lead on the three-run bomb by Dom Smith.
1: 680 the fan. Chris Sale went six innings, allowed just those three runs. He had 11 strikeouts as the Braves paced the Padres 6-5. For Sale, his 16th consecutive start, allowing three earned runs or fewer. That is tied for the second longest streak in his career. His 94th career game with 10 or more strikeouts. That breaks a tie with Curt Schilling for 7th most all time. Let's go back to Dominic Smith. Three-run home run snaps a streak of 31 games without a home run. After the game, the DH talked about it.
7: Fourth inning, three-run homer for you. Tell me, how did your previous at-bat impact your approach in the second?
19: Yeah, I faced them, my first at-bat, and, being able to see his repertoire pitches, threw me some good changeups early on, and it was really working for him. I saw a couple batters before he made some good changeups to him, and, right there coming up, I wasn't trying to do too much. Just hit a line drive, and he hung me a changeup kind of in the middle of the zone and put a good swing on it, and we were able to get the dub.
7: You've been around this game for a long time, at this level for a long time. How does Drake Baldwin hit that pitch out?
19: Man, he's incredible. Maybe it's some of the hockey that he used growing up, so he's able to get in better positions with his legs. But, you see it all year. He's hitting pitches off the ground for home runs, pitches up and in, taking really good pitchers deep. He's incredible. I thought he's an all-star. I thought he's rookie of the year, and I'm just glad he's on our team.
7: You guys put up nearly 50 runs over the course of this week. Does this offense feel like it's at its peak right now?
19: I wouldn't say so. We're all pretty hungry, I would say, and we're all perfectionists. So I think we're missing a couple pieces as well that'll come back and help. But I think the guys aren't satisfied. We know we can improve, and we just want to give the fans great ball and play Braves ball. And that's just grinding each pitcher down and trying to put together wins. So I just look forward to the road trip, and hopefully we can rattle off some more.
1: That's Braves designated hitter Dominic Smith joining Braves Vision after the 6-5 win Atlanta over San Diego. A couple of divisional classes in the American League Central. The Guardians, they hosted the Twins in an afternoon twilt. Speaking of pitchers with streaks, Gavin Williams, he entered with back-to-back starts of 10 or more strikeouts for Cleveland. In this one, he achieved pitching mythology. He became the sixth pitcher in Guardians history with an immaculate inning. That is three strikeouts on nine pitches. He did that in the fourth inning. He went seven innings, allowed just two hits, no earned runs, no walks, 11 strikeouts. Sensational. Becoming the seventh Guardians pitcher with 10 or more strikeouts in three consecutive starts. Somehow, that wasn't enough for the win.
8: Larnick shoots it through the left side, and there's your base hit. Ryan Jeffers comes home to score, and Trevor Larnick has given the Twins their first lead of the ball game. They lead this game 2-1 in the 12th inning.
1: On the Treasure Island Baseball Network, and the Twins added one more, 3-1. They're winners in 12 innings. It's the Twins' fourth straight win in extra inning games. They're 4-2 overall this season. It is the longest active streak in Major League Baseball. Gavin Williams, we mentioned his production, but the Guardians were 0-17 with runners in scoring position. We mentioned there was a pair of clashes in the AL Central. Tigers and Royals was the other.
9: Here's the pitch. Line down the left field line. That's a fair ball bouncing into the left field corner. Well, he rounds third. He's in to score. The Tigers have retaken the lead. A two-out go-ahead RBI double for Dylan Dingler. And the Royals, who had just tied the game at the top of the eighth, now trail 4-3 in the bottom of the eighth.
1: Oh, 97 won the ticket. Dingler's fourth go-ahead plate appearance in the eighth inning or later this season. That is tied for the most in Major League Baseball, and Detroit holds on for that 4-3 win. But the question surrounding Major League Baseball between now and August will be about Detroit. What will the Tigers do with Tarek Skubal? With a team below 500 and about six games out of first, there's a case to be made that getting value for the former Cy Young Award winner could be the smart move. It's a case that analyst David Ross makes on Amber and Ian.
10: I go back to like a Shohei Ohtani when the Angels were in the mix and fighting for that and trying to make a statement and then not really able to get the haul of prospects that they could really use. I feel like Detroit's in that same boat. They're good, and unless they go on some type of run like Boston is on right now, right before the deadline, I would give up and try to get as many prospects as I can. Everybody wants them. They're willing to give up real talent, and that's a moment that you can really set up your organization for maybe 4 or 5 years of really contending, that they're going to be with all this young talent and help that out with real depth and other prospects that are going to really contribute to hopefully a World Series type run in Detroit.
1: Skubal, he won the AL Cy Young Award twice at just 29 years old. Understandable as to why the Tigers could be hesitant to move him. What will they do? Insider Jeff Passan gave a timeline on SportsCenter.
11: They're monitoring box scores as much as anything because they know that Tarek Skubal's availability boils down to one thing, and that's, are the Detroit Tigers still in the playoff race? And as of now, they are. As of now, they're going to ride with Skubal and Troy Melton and Casey Mize, another guy who's impending free agent, and try and get back into the playoff hunt. They've made some progress, but Boston winning 15 consecutive games and getting that final wild card spot, that's the sort of thing Detroit, frankly, needed to do to ensure Tarek Skubal was going to stick around. This is going to come down to the end of the month. By July 31st, I think the Tigers are going to look at the standings, going to look at how they're playing, going to look at everything about where they are and make a determination at that point. And that's either when the frenzy could happen or when this deadline could change, at least in terms of activity, for the worse.
1: So just about a week away. Skubal, though, isn't the only pitcher generating interest on the market. Padres closer Mason Miller has been a hot name. Here's Passan on Miller.
11: The market for Mason Miller is incredible. The question is, do the San Diego Padres, less than a year after acquiring him from the A's, for Leo DeVries, one of the best prospects in all of baseball, want to go and flip him? And if a trade happens, it's because the Padres understand they need controllable starting pitching. And whether it's a team like Seattle or a team like the New York Yankees, they've got a lot of controllable starting pitching that they would gladly give up to get a reliever of Mason Miller's caliber.
1: The Padres are a part of that logjam of teams fighting for that NL wild card spot. SportsCenter All Night, Chris Lewis here on ESPN Radio. Personalities continue to blaze through on SEC Media Days. The most anticipated showdown, the upcoming LSU-Ole Miss clash, a.k.a. the Lane Kiffin Bowl. The LSU head coach spoke about the comments he's made since leaving Ole Miss.
12: You know, I made a challenging decision and change. And I think as I look back to that, I thought I could find a way for everybody to understand. And now as I look back later on, that was never going to happen. And I made a decision that I changed jobs. And as I get older and I go through things and losing both parents, I was actually talking to Ross Dellinger and I kind of said something that might sound kind of funny to you, but you know, I watched the Hulk Hogan special and I realized, and I was like, we're all gonna die. And so some of the things that we put importance on, we worry about, and what this person says and that, like, really aren't gonna matter. And when I lost my dad, I started thinking that, and I really started thinking, when I grew up, there were two people that I thought just wouldn't die. My dad and Hulk Hogan. And then I watched that special and really, like, Hulk Hogan died too. Like, there's no way Hulk Hogan was ever gonna not wrestle and die. And he did. And so it just made me reflect really on, like, I can't be so concerned about little things and what people say and this, and you gotta make decisions, you gotta go with them. And you do things and you make really good decisions and you make poor decisions. And that was a poor usage of a term that I believe, just like many coaches that have been there for, was factual, but over the course of a long interview was bad timing and bad usage of the word. So it is what it is. I apologize when I said it.
1: Of course, Ole Miss was left with Pete Golding after their run to the college football playoff last season. A former DC now has his own program, and he isn't salty about Lane leaving.
13: Lane and I are good. Like so, you know, I did not know Coach Kiffin prior to taking the Ole Miss job. I think everybody just assumes Alabama. I wasn't at Alabama when Coach Kiffin was, you know. So I didn't come to Ole Miss because of Coach Kiffin. I came to Ole Miss to be at Ole Miss to raise three kids. So, you know, our relationship really grew in those 3.5 years. And he did a lot for me. And I was very, very appreciative of how he treated me and my family and learned a lot from him. So I have no ill will towards Coach Kiffin. He texts me on a regular basis, and there's certain things that we'll talk about, and there are certain things that we don't talk about. He's very competitive, just like I'm very competitive, right? And so obviously a lot of this went a different direction when now he had a new job with new responsibilities, and he's going to be super competitive to be the best that he can at that job, right, which is his job.
1: Those two coaches will forever be connected, as will these two programs, really, as long as Lane is leading LSU. But it was Ole Miss that is actually coming off of a playoff year and have some key returners.
13: You know, individual accolades, in my opinion, come from team success. And so that was a body of work, I think, from last season for both those guys to have really, really unique individual years because of a lot of our really, really good players around them. And I think they'd be the first ones to tell you that. But I do think, you know, a lot of these guys are putting a lot in, and they're working extremely hard, and we demand a lot out of them, that there are some of these individual awards for them that are important to them. And it's not going to take away from what they need to do to win the football game. And I think five will be the first one to tell you that if we need to throw it 60 times to win, let's throw it 60 times to win. And so, you know, your concern always outside looking in is, hey, does this become a distraction? Those two are wired the right way, right? And so I'm not concerned with how they're going to practice and how they're going to prepare. They're going to do everything that they can to win the football game. And they know that's based on their preparation.
1: The SEC seems to always be loaded with juicy storylines, but you have the Lane Kiffin versus Ole Miss, Golding involved. It's going to be a fantastic season in that conference where seemingly every week there's going to be something that gets the people talking. Coming up next, we're going to talk about a tweak to the SEC scheduling this year, them adding a ninth game to the conference slate. This is SportsCenter All Night on ESPN Radio.
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2: Presented by Progressive Insurance. No one mastered the SEC quite like Nick Saban. Whether it was his time at LSU or Alabama, the legend knew how to best position his team to not only make the playoff, but succeed in the playoff. So it's interesting to hear Saban's perspective on the SEC now going to 9 games, adding that one more game to its conference schedule.
3: Well, I've been a proponent for 10 years, so it only took us 10 years to get to this. You know, first of all, players love to play in competitive games,
4: number one.
3: Second, fans love to see competitive games. Yep. That's number two. And I also think that it's important that you give even a better opportunity to prove that you're the best team, that you belong in the SEC championship game.
4: Yep.
3: So I actually think we should play 12 games against Power Five, that's it.
4: Preach.
3: Because it's a business, and people want to see those games. TV wants to have that kind of inventory to show those games. So I think that's really, really important, and I'm glad that we've gone to a 9-game schedule. I think it'll be more interesting for the players and the fans.
2: One of the things you learn by covering enough of these media days is that coaches love to complain, especially about things that have changed. Now, let's be real. Nick Saban, he might have done a little bit of that back in his day. Florida coach John Summerall doesn't want to moan about the schedule shift.
5: Look, I've always had the mindset, regardless of whether I was at Troy, Tulane, or now Florida, we'll play anybody, anywhere, anytime. I don't care.
4: I knew it.
5: The people that want to whine and complain about a 9-game schedule, is it harder? Yeah, it's harder. It's what was decided well before I walked into SEC meetings as head coach. And so we got to go do it. Let's go do it. Whining and complaining about it doesn't help you. Going to work does. And so, yeah, it's going to be challenging. It's not going to be easy. But, golly, man, nothing in life that's worth anything is easy.
2: That was Summerall on Amber and Ian. He, of course, took Tulane to the college football playoff last season, and he's gearing up for year number one as a Gator. The Blue Jays not only made the playoffs last season, but they made a run all the way to the World Series. Now they find themselves in last place in the AL East.

0: Reds. Life comes at you fast. Looking to avoid a four-game sweep at the hands of the Rays.
1: The 1-1 pitch. Hit on a line toward right field. Down for a base hit. Straw's going to get the wave. Throw from right field by Mesa. Offline. Straw in to score. And it's 3-1 Blue Jays on a big RBI single from Vladimir Guerrero Jr.
0: Sportsnet 590, the Fan with the call. Blue Jays survive. They beat the Rays 3-1. It's just their second win against the Rays this season. They were 1-8 coming into the game. George Springer, their DH, with Sportsnet after.
2: And George, that is three multi-hit games in your last four. You're having a lot of success at the plate right now. What are you feeling in the box?
3: I mean, we just got to fight like hell every day. It's not about individual statistics. It's about the team. So do something I can every day to help the team win. And whether that's a walk or I'll headbutt a ball if I have to.
2: Hopefully it doesn't come to that. Whether it was situational hitting, base running, defense, pitching, did you feel like you guys showed a truer representation of what this team is about in this game?
3: Yeah, I mean, it takes all of us to win a game. And, you know, today was a grindy type of day. So for us to come out and win and get guys on and over and in is huge.
2: Finally, we got to say something about Shane Bieber. I'm waiting for this. Shane Bieber throws seven efficient, strong innings today. What's it like to see him really hit his stride right now?
3: Oh, I mean, he was unbelievable. You know, that's a great team over there. And, you know, he was himself. You know, he threw the ball well. And, you know, he gave us a huge shot to have this game today.
0: George Springer on Sportsnet after their 3-1 win, the Blue Jays over the Rays. Meanwhile, was not close between the Diamondbacks and Cardinals. Arizona victorious.
4: The 0-1. Lined into right field. That's a base hit. One run is home. Everybody else moves up 90 feet. It's 9-2 Diamondbacks, an RBI single for Moreno.
0: Arizona Sports 98.7 FM. Diamondbacks 10, Cardinals 6. Look out. Arizona 9-2 since July 9th. Second best record in Major League Baseball over that stretch. Behind just the Red Sox. Tyler Locklear after their first baseman on D-backs TV.
5: Just want you to know we had you on cycle alert. I mean, graphics were being prepared. All kinds of research was being done. Were you even thinking that? Did you allow yourself?
6: Not really, honestly, but I think Mason Wynn kind of told me out on second base at one point. And just trying to get it done and see what happens. I don't know. It was a fun game.
5: You mentioned Joe Mather, your hitting coach. It's his birthday today. The awakening of this offense, what's it been like for the last 48 hours?
6: It's been kind of a quick turnaround, honestly. So it took everybody in the dugout today. You know, Vladdy giving us six really good innings after kind of struggling a little in the first there and then kind of honing down. And then Nolan coming off the bench, getting us some big assurance. The whole offense, honestly, really clicked today. And we were able to come back. You know, 2-0 didn't seem like a whole lot for us. So we just stayed with it the whole game.
5: Before I end this inquisition of you, quick thought on what you're going through. I heard you talk about it on the radio, and Torrey has talked about it as well as it relates to you, that you're figuring out not just your role here, but everything, the people in the organization, the whole franchise, and that's part of sort of the turnaround. Is he right? Do you think that way?
6: Yeah, a little bit, honestly. Like, coming back this year, everybody's familiar again. You know, you already know these people and play with them before, so just the comfortability coming into the locker room and just being with everybody again, it's been really fun. And as you can see, we're on a roll right now, so just trying to keep it going, make a push for this thing at the end.
0: Diamondbacks Tyler Locklear after the win, 10-6. Arizona right now third in the NL wild card race. SportsCenter all night, Chris Lewis here on ESPN Radio. We're firmly in that LeBron, as the LeBron turns phase of the NBA offseason. Most of the other league business is on hold until the indecision is over. Tea leaf reading, it reached its fever pitch late Wednesday night when it was discovered that the Heat YouTube had a video in the queue for an introductory LeBron presser. Miami did announce that that was all a mistake, but it didn't stop the NBA world from connecting the dots. Here's ESPN insider Brian Windhorst on First Take.
7: This says a lot more about us as sports consumers and content creators than it does about the Heat, because we're in this point right now where there's this dearth of information on the sports calendar, and there's this really kind of an irresponsible frothing at the mouth on this LeBron stuff. First off, I'll give a free piece of consulting to all the teams who think they're going to sign LeBron. There's not going to be an introductory press conference. You don't got to get it ready. After not five, not six, not seven, LeBron's done.
0: LeBron waiting for that press conference. Yeah, I don't even think he's going to have a press conference. It's probably more likely that LeBron will just like release a long podcast and then go away for the rest of the offseason before he comes back. But coming up next on SportsCenter, SEC Media Days continues to fly on SportsCenter All Night.
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0: Sabrina Ionescu claims that she wasn't invited to the three-point shootout. Panthers lose linebacker Nick Skowerton to a torn ACL first day of camp. SEC Media Days wrap up in Tampa.
3: It's okay to have, you know, those growth spurts. It's okay to not be Mr. All Everything. But what you do need to show for 2026 is that you took all of it with a grain of salt. You've been able to work on your game this offseason so you can be a better version of yourself.
0: That was Harry Douglas of Freddie and Harry talking about Arch Manning. We'll have more about Texas coming up. But the headline of SEC Media Days was no surprise, Lane Kiffin. After all, leaving a playoff team in the middle of their run like he did at Ole Miss? Yeah, that's rather unprecedented. But on Thursday, Lane talked about the power of LSU.
4: You have the branding of LSU. You have the history of LSU. You have the Tiger Stadium. Most iconic place to play college football, the cathedral. And then you put that with us, with our systems, and I don't like talking about myself, whatever you call the Lane Kiffin fact. And you bring that in, as you allude to, and you combine that. I think that all goes into that. Now you have 12 players with Nike NIL deals, the first offensive lineman ever. No other schools above 8. We didn't say like 12, 11. We didn't say just SEC schools. So it's a big reason why we're here. When I said that first press conference, like, it's just different. We're going to make this thing different than anywhere else to go when you combine LSU and us, and you're seeing it. You know, we just on stage had that question in the Vanity Fair and all that, whatever. And as I walked off, and, you know, I didn't really want to say it, but, you know, when you talk about the changes of places, somebody said it the other day. They said, like, a month ago or whatever, they were like, well, he's been here 6 months, and he's had more five-star signees and commits than he did in the previous 6 years combined. You know, that's kind of proof to me of the decision and of the combination of the two, us and LSU.
0: He's lined it up. He feels like he has a chance to do something special there, even going a little bit of third person in that answer. So how about the early impressions?
4: One of the things that has really stuck out to me has been the alignment at LSU from the top down, you know, from President Roos to Virge Osborne, athletic director, to our board of supervisors. You know, that alignment has been great from the first time I met with them. And then a lot of times people, you know, schools recruit just like coaches do. And then is it that way when you get there? And it's been amazing, that alignment and commitment to building a championship program has been great.
0: In 44 days, it'll be LSU in Clemson in the Lane Kiffin LSU debut. What a game that'll be. What a show that will be. And what will be the new norm with coaching changes, you feel like, going forward? A roster will be completely overhauled whenever there's a new coach in. More than 50 new players on this year's LSU team. But the Tigers aren't the only team with a new leader in the SEC. John Summerall has taken over at Florida. He compared his situation to Lane's.
5: No two situations are different. Lane and I talked as we were going through it. He's like, you and I are going through the same thing in November. I'm like, no, Lane, we're not. If you leave, you're leaving an SEC school to go to an SEC school. It's a little different. I'm leaving Tulane. But it was challenging to do it. I wouldn't have done it any other way. I may have, on the front end of taking this job, maybe not been at my best every second for Florida, because I wanted to make sure I left Tulane the right way. If any university had told me I couldn't coach in the playoff game, I don't think I'd have taken the job, just because I couldn't leave the team I had coached all year.
0: There's a couple of coaches at new stops, but as for the people's favorite in the SEC, Hugh Myers of Game Night, thinks it's the team that Lane Kiffin left.
6: He literally made Ole Miss a team that if you didn't have a dog in the fight, you were like, you know what? I want Ole Miss to win. I mean, like, he made Ole Miss, to me, must-watch TV. He made Trinidad Chambliss, without trying to, one of the biggest names in college football, to the point where we're so fired up that he's back this year, and we're talking about him as potentially, you know, the best returning quarterback in college football, right? I mean, it's just, he wrote the storyline for him. So really, honestly, they could tip the cap and say, the way you left us wasn't cool, but the rest of the country really caught on. That's what happens in the playoffs. This year, you know what people are going to do Saturday morning at the barbershop? Hey, Q, put Ole Miss on. Put Ole Miss on, Q. Make sure Ole Miss is on TV. I want to see what that Trinidad guy is going to do. They literally are on the map more than they ever were for outsiders. Not obviously their diehards, but outsiders now are tuning in for Ole Miss.
0: They are must-see TV. Meanwhile, coach and quarterback return, rare in college football, but at Texas, with Steve Sarkisian and Arch Manning looking to build off of last season and make another run towards the playoff. After mixed reviews, though, in year one, Arch is poised to improve in year two. Here's the head coach.
7: A year ago, going into the season, Arch Manning wasn't on social media saying, I'm going to be the first pick of the draft. Right. He wasn't on social media saying, I'm going to win the Heisman Trophy. He just worked really hard, and he was a really good teammate. And then when we had some struggles as a team, and he had some struggles, everybody almost like they wanted to blame him for not playing good because he didn't fulfill their prophecies of what he was supposed to be. But that didn't change him. All he continued to do was work hard, be a great teammate. I thought his teammates did a great job of supporting him. And when he got on the other side of that adversity and he played great the second half of the season for us, he didn't go on social media and say, see, I told you so, see, I told you so. And he hasn't done that all offseason. All he's continued to do is work really hard, be a great teammate. I think he's evolved to become a better leader than he was at this time last year. But that's what you love about him. He's a real guy. He never placed blame. He never say, I told you so. He just works hard, and we're fortunate to have him.
0: Texas has the third best title odds on DraftKings behind Ohio State and Notre Dame. This is SportsCenter All Night. Chris Lewis here on ESPN Radio. Unfortunate offseason NFL news. Carolina Panthers second-year outside linebacker Nick Skowronski suffered a torn ACL in his right knee during the team's first day of training camp on Thursday. Skowronski, he had an outstanding rookie year. He played in 17 games, 8 starts for Carolina. According to Ian Rappaport of NFL Network, the linebacker is seeking a second opinion on the injury. We go to our opinion man, Damian Woody, on Unsportsmanlike. He gave his take on who he thinks is the best quarterback of the 2024 draft class.
9: Me personally, I would put Drake May first right now. Like, I just think Drake May is a complete package. You know, his deep ball accuracy, his mobility, he's a big quarterback. I would probably give him the slight edge. I think a lot of people forgot how good of a season Jaden Daniels had his rookie year. I mean, he had the best rookie season in the history of the National Football League. He single-handedly carried a Commanders team that, let's be honest, had no business being in the NFC Championship game. I think he's going to bounce back in a major way this year, and he could easily be that number one guy, you know, on their list.
0: And, of course, Caleb Williams is also in that discussion, which makes it a fun talking point. But Woody, he's known for keeping it real, which is why he's wondering why the Cowboys are getting Super Bowl hype.
9: I wouldn't go that far as the Dallas Cowboys. I do like the Dallas Cowboys. I like them to win the NFC East this year. I always say there's levels to this. I don't put the Dallas Cowboys on the level of the Los Angeles Rams. I think the Seattle Seahawks is going to be there, even though they lost a couple pieces. We got to take steps when it comes to the Dallas Cowboys. Can we see you make the playoff? Can we see you win the division? Can you win a playoff game before we start talking about, you know, being on the level of the Los Angeles Rams or the defending Super Bowl champions?
0: There's levels to this, and the Cowboys haven't proven yet that they are at that Super Bowl level, but you don't have to prove it until you do it. So we'll see if Dallas has that next step. They open their season on Sunday Night Football against the Giants. It's safe to say Stephen A. Smith does not have much faith in the Giants. From First Take.
10: The Giants, the only reason they don't have any explaining to do for giving John Harbaugh, booted out of Baltimore, a 5-year, $100 million deal making him one of the highest paid coaches in the National Football League at $20 million per year. Not only giving him that contract, but bypassing the traditional obligation of a coach having to answer to the GM, Joe Schoen, because he gets to answer directly to ownership and bypass the GM. That comes with his new contract with the New York Giants. He does not answer to the GM. He answers to ownership only. The only reason this happened, because this speaks to the desperation of a once proud New York Giants franchise that has become a laughingstock of the National Football League. They are an absolute joke. And that is why John Harbaugh looks silly, caught on camera, trying to motivate these players, talking about the New York Giants. Now, where would I get such a thing from? CeCe just alluded to it, 46 blown fourth quarter leads since 2008, second most in the league. By the way, the previous 7 or 8 years you had Lamar Jackson as your quarterback. That would be number one. From a generic or a macro perspective, rather, let's go a little bit more home, where you take into account the New York Giants and what they have done since winning the Super Bowl in 2011. Let's break it down, CeCe. 0 division titles, 1 double-digit win, which was in 2016. 1 double-digit win in 14 years. 11 losing seasons in the last 14 years. A winning percentage of 36.5, which is the fourth worst in the NFL. Only the Jets, the Jaguars, and the Cleveland Browns have been worse. Only 2 playoff appearances since 2011. Mm. Only 1 playoff win since 2011. 25 teams have more postseason wins during that period. Okay? And by the way, Harbaugh, their new coach, is their 8th coach since 2011. 8! 2 interims. 8! New head coach, 8, and their 3rd general manager. You can't make this up.
0: That was a lot of numbers that painted a pretty poor picture on one of the usually perennial flagship teams of the NFL. Giants have some work to do. But from New York football to New York basketball, the defending and 2-time 3-point champion, Sabrina Ionescu, wanted to set the record straight on being left out of this year's contest. It had been rumored that the Liberty guard turned down an invite to the event in Chicago. Sabrina explained that that wasn't the case.
11: I saw that yesterday. I guess you can't really, at least personally, I can't decline an offer I never got officially invited to. So I was pretty surprised to see that. Never got invited. And obviously that's, you know, whether it's against Steph Curry or, you know, in the W, I always go out and try and beat my record every single time I've gone out. So, yeah, I mean, I just kind of wanted to set the record straight. That was just false, but I'm really excited for the participants in it. And obviously there's going to be a new winner, so I'm excited to see who wins.
0: I like how she phrased it in her competitiveness, because we know how competitive she is. As she highlighted there, she's not only familiar with WNBA All-Star Weekend, she participated in that historic NBA versus WNBA Stephen versus Sabrina shootout when she took on Stephen Curry at the 2024 NBA All-Star Weekend. But coming up next, WNBA reporter Annie Costabile dishes on the league's hot topics. 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
1: The WNBA has hit the All-Star break with the game itself taking place this weekend in Chicago. Gives the perfect opportunity to reset and evaluate some of the noteworthy storylines. The Athletic WNBA writer Annie Costabile joined Game Night, was asked about how good are the Indiana Fever.
2: When it comes to the Fever, they're as dangerous as Caitlin Clark is. And with every game, it seems like she's finding herself more and more, especially coming off of, you know, a season like last year where she was limited so heavily because of injury. So, I mean, that's a deep squad. Her, Aaliyah Boston, and Kelsey Mitchell, obviously three all-stars. Like, they made it to the semifinals last year without Caitlin Clark. So, very, very tough team in the second half of the season.
1: But the team that's been atop the standings most of the season, the Minnesota Lynx, and their dynamic rookie, Olivia Miles. What makes her so special?
2: Go back, check the receipts. I've been saying she should have gone number one overall the entire time. She's an absolute beast. I think when it comes to kind of like the evolution of the game and this more positionless style of play, Olivia is really an anomaly, as in the sense that she's a true point guard. And I think we're seeing the value of that in a player like her. And it's kind of like interesting to even say that, because obviously there are a lot of great guards in this league. But when you think about like true point guards, I'm thinking about Chelsea Gray, Tisha Panichero, Courtney Vandersloot, and Olivia is up there with them. Even when you look at her passing, it's like she pulls off these magician-like passes that are just like so beautiful to watch. Honestly, I feel so lucky that I just, like, we're going to have years and years, decades to cover of hers. It's like honestly so exciting. I feel spoiled.
1: Miles got a teammate back in the last game, Nafisa Collier. So how does she fit back in with what the Lynx are doing?
2: I mean, I don't think it's going to take much time. She had, what, 24 points in her debut? Yeah. And she only played, I think, less than 25 minutes. Yeah, I don't think it's going to take much time. I think the other part of this is, you know, she's been practicing for a bit. And so I think she's begun to establish that chemistry with Olivia Miles, is what I'm trying to say. And so I think getting this game under their belt before the All-Star break was really crucial, because she could see how her body responds and come into the second half of the season again with just even more confidence in her body and where she's at. So I don't think it's going to take much time.
1: A lot of positive storylines with Annie Costabile, the Athletic NBA or WNBA beat writer, on Game Night. But we do have to bring up one negative, right? What's been the most surprisingly bad team in the league this year?
2: Phoenix Mercury, man. I don't know that anyone saw this downfall coming, to go from, you know, a finals contender. And obviously they got swept by the Aces, so it's not like it was a close series. But, and there were definitely cracks in the team that they had to fix in the offseason, but they didn't. In fact, it got worse with the loss of Satu Sabally. And so I just think that's been, it's a huge failure.
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1: The league best Lynx have had great contributions from sensational rookie guard Olivia Miles. WNBA league pass.
4: Miles, they clear it out for step back three. Yes! The spectacle with a late statement for the Minnesota Lynx.
5: It was a quiet first half for Olivia Miles, but when they have needed her the most down the stretch here in the fourth, the rookie continues to deliver.
0: Number four.
1: Commissioner's Cup Championship action featured the Liberty Sabrina Ionescu delivering a dagger against the Aces. Prime Video.
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7: Ionescu! Before the game, I asked Sabrina Ionescu to give me one word to describe this rivalry with Las Vegas. She said, thrilling. You don't need extra motivation to play Las Vegas.
0: Number three.
1: In a matchup that celebrated the WNBA's first ever matchup 30 years ago, the Sparks' Nneka Ogumike launched a three from downtown to defeat the Liberty on ESPN.
3: Two-point game, 8 seconds to go. Here is Wheeler up the floor. Wheeler with three. Wheeler gives it up. Ogumike for the win. You bet! You bet! What a fitting finish to the 30th anniversary game. LA with the walk-off win.
0: Number two.
1: Toronto Tempo guard Marina Mabry had a night to remember. She shot her way into WNBA history. Amazon Prime with the call.
8: I'm on Mabry for three.
1: And in Indy, Caitlin Clark etches her name in the record books in a thrilling win over the Storm. 93-5, the Fan.
9: Clark gets it back, halfway through the shot clock, at the logo. Step back, sidestep, three, left wing, good! Caitlin Clark, a Fever franchise record, 41 points. And the Fever lead by three with 38 seconds to go. Timeout.
1: Always good to end that with a John Nolan fever pitch with that final call. We shift over to the NFL. Stacey Dales, NFL Network reporter, join the Rich Eisen Show. Tough question about predicting what Deshaun Watson might do this year.
10: Deshaun Watson is an interesting one because he could become, in some respects, the comeback player of the year. Todd Monken's there with him now, yeah. And Todd was a quarterback. He's the head coach. He was brought there to fix their offense. They've had 13 starting quarterbacks since 2020 in Cleveland, which blows away the league. For whatever you think about Deshaun Watson, look at him as a football player right now. I think he's had a really good offseason. I think you've seen signs of his legs again. You know, back-to-back Achilles ruptures to the same foot.
11: That's tough.
10: He hasn't played since January 25.
1: Well, speaking of the NFL flow, Jason McCourty on Unsportsmanlike. Good question about Jalen Hurts, talking about what he can do instead of what he can't.
12: You think about the way we talk about Jalen Hurts. Not only was he a Super Bowl MVP, the year they lost the Super Bowl, he was the runner-up to the MVP to Patrick Mahomes. Like, he has done some amazing things in our league, and he continues to, like Nick Sirianni, just win games. But all we talk about with Jalen Hurts is what he can't do. Like, the offense can't have motion because he can't handle it. They don't go under center because he can't do it. They can't throw the ball in the middle of the field because he can't do it. So I think from that standpoint, someone that has had that much success to focus so much on what he can't do would be like, as we watch Brady, like, well, he can't run fast, like, but the guy is throwing the ball all over the field and winning games time after time.
1: Hurts will have to figure it out without A.J. Brown. We don't have to figure something out without our great teammates. Our producer, Javon Cutler. Our technical director today was Michael Williams. Did a great job. My name is Chris Lewis. Coming up next, it's Unsportsmanlike.
0: Camp to camp. Team to team.
13: You know what we don't talk about a lot? The defending Super Bowl champion Seattle Seahawks. Because they're really good.
0: 47 days until kickoff. 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
26: Still going back onto the track. 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
0: The Arizona Diamondbacks are in the nation's capital to face James Wood and the Washington Nationals.
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0: The Diamondbacks at the Nationals. 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
31: Yeah, come on. 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I wish I was Boopy. Boopy McLean, man.
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0: Mac and Bone Show on a Friday. It's a football Friday. Who are we kidding? It's going to be wall-to-wall Carolina Panthers with a few odd SEC Media Day coach comments thrown into this show. I mean, what a day one of training camp. I mean, it ain't supposed to be like this, man. We are all hyped up about the defending NFC South champs beginning practice, and you can't even make it through one practice without an injury to a key player, Nick Skorton, torn ACL, done for the season in practice one. It was supposed to be a celebration yesterday. After that bad news, the Panthers host Roger Goodell get so many of the former great Panthers together and have a big announcement and event. They have released the renderings of the renovated Bank of America Stadium that'll be completed for 2030, and it looks unbelievable. And I mean, it was an amazing event. And Roger Goodell is talking about possible future drafts and Super Bowls in Charlotte. It was a crazy up and down day yesterday from a Carolina Panther standpoint, and we will review it and talk about it all today on the Mac and Bone Show. We got Bone here. We got Fitty here on this radio show. Also this hour, Bill Simmons' Con Knipple obsession, can we say, has gone to a new level, Bone. It has gone to, it's now gone to a place I couldn't have seen coming. What's up, Boney? How you feeling?
1: Good. Good morning to you. Yeah, we thought that Bill Simmons driving Con 30 minutes back to the hotel was odd.
0: We thought that was
1: this may have this may have topped that here in the summer months. Good morning to you. Yeah, a night of celebration, but a day of sadness, really, for a guy we're so excited to see. And look, all injuries are tough. You feel for the players and in the team and all they put in to have these moments during the season. And I always feel that while the injuries are always tough, the camp injuries always seem to hit the worst. The guys put all that in to get there to that moment to eventually get to the regular season. And an hour in, Nick Skorton's now got to spend the next full season rehabbing and getting ready. So you feel for that, man. It's one thing, it sucks if a guy like Derrick Brown played against New Orleans and then he missed the rest of the year. That sucks, too. Even if a guy plays 2, 3, 4 games, it feels like he did something for the team. That's one thing. But you feel for Nick Skorton where now he's not even going to be a part of this thing for the whole camp, the whole football season. That sucks, man. I hate that.
0: The man didn't put pads on one time.
1: Mm-mm.
0: Like, this reminds me of Jamal Lewis for the Ravens, the first training camp after their Super Bowl title.
1: Right.
0: Just like all the optimism, different level of optimism, right? But all the optimism just pop the balloon of optimism. And listen, Jamal Lewis may be a different level of player than Nick Skorton, but day one, non-contact injuries, it just feels unfair.
1: Not fair, yep.
0: Unfair to Nick Skorton. He was damn near everybody's breakout player on the Panthers, whether it's us locally as fans, whether it's national media. 5 sacks last year, co-leader, and you just kind of looked at it like, what is he going to do? What's he going to do with Jalen Phillips on the other side now? He's going to get single blocked. So I hate it for him. And it's just, and we already were reeling to the point where Fitty and I yesterday downgraded the Panthers 1 win at our predictions. And now another injury. And they're all to the trenches. It's killing me. Where do you win football games? In the trenches. And this is another injury. And obviously this one, Bone, is the longest term of them all because we know we're not going to have them this year.
1: And Dan Morgan, it's not like he's ignored the trenches. He's done a great job of adding to both those groups. And now we have to look and see what's out there, who can help. Yeah, it's bad. And I called you Panic and Pete like 2 shows ago. But now, like, how are you not a Panther fan and worried after yesterday's, dude? We all have to be in some form of panic mode.
0: Worried, deflated, you know what I mean?
1: Sad? Sad's a word?
0: It just sucks. And then you start reading about the scene, because we weren't out there at practice. You start reading about the scene, and you hear about, man, teammates rushing over to him. Everybody's got to hug him before he's taken off on the cart. Coach Canales literally stops practice. Just ends it. 20 minutes to go. Just, yep. We can't go after this. Nick Skorton reportedly in tears. Like, it's just, It sucks, man. It's cruel. And you did say, like, you get hurt in a football game. Preseason game injuries do suck, too. But again, you're playing in a game. Like, this just, like I said, unfair. But, you know, that's the way the world works. It's not always fair. And they did, at least we do have Jalen Phillips, kind of like, you know, everybody said with the Moten injury, at least we have Monroe Freeling, a first-round talent, to plug in there. At least you have Jalen Phillips on the other side. You do get Pat Jones back from injury. That's like a new signing. He played four games last year at the beginning of the season, and I thought played pretty well. So you get these two new guys added in. Princely, my God, is going to have to step up. And they did add Cam Gill, who had been with the team, Bone, here recently. He is coming off an 11-sack season as the Defensive Player of the Year in the UFL. Oh. So there we go. We got that going for us, man. Cam right. Gill, you are stepping up in class, brother. But could you bring us, if you bring us half of those, I feel like we will salute you.
1: Yeah, no, I mean, hey, as long as we get Cam Gill involved, I feel better about stuff. Mag, I saw this happening yesterday on social media, and it's happening again today. People are blaming the surface here. This is grass, though, this time around.
0: That happened. I heard Wes and Walker. They were getting texts, and I'm like screaming at my radio, "Y'all, it's a grass field."
1: Yeah, people are mad at Tepper here, and I'm not on this one, guys.
0: They practice on grass.
1: They have to practice somewhere, and this is one that's just it's on grass, man.
0: Yeah. They have grass at the practice surface. Unfortunately, we
1: Catfish Gumby blaming Tepper for the surface. We can't blame him on this one, man.
0: Can everybody
1: this
0: spread
1: is the, one,
0: the word?
1: This is the one we wanted, Catfish.
0: Can everybody spread the word that, you know, it happened on a grass practice field.
1: But Catfish Gumby's still going off about the Gumby!
0: Reel him back in for us, Bone. Reel him back in.
1: I got it.
0: Yeah, sometimes football just happens and life just happens, man. So that's the thing about grass. Like, let's not act like, Bone, it gets rid of every leg injury in the history of sports.
1: Oh, no.
0: You know, so that doesn't.
1: Now, I'm proud of you because you were putting in some work this morning. There's a video up at the WFNZ Twitter feed at T-Bone WFNZ, at Matt WFNZ. You talk about dog mentality. First one
0: grinding,
1: in,
0: baby.
1: First one in, last to leave. Mac was running some stairs this morning before the show. Check out that video.
0: People don't know that when the Panthers start camp and it's football time and it's our go time, right, that we got to get ourselves ready. Yeah. You know, people don't realize the work we're putting in behind the scenes, Bone.
1: Right.
0: So hopefully everybody checks that out. We also need to salute.
1: We should do a padded show soon.
0: Padded show.
1: Where we wear shoulder pads during the show.
0: Where if we're in a disagreement, we just can tackle each other. We can just Oklahoma drill each other instead of yelling at each other.
1: Hey, Colin, if you're out there, can we Oklahoma drill during a show?
0: Is Colin the Tom Izzo of program directors now? By the way, we didn't say it yesterday. Congratulations to our guy, Hoggy, Colin Hoggard. He is officially the program director. Had been the Rick Taylor's assistant program director. Or is it assistant to the program director? Anyway, I'm confused. It's a whole Dwight Schrute thing going on. But now he is the Michael Scott, not the Dwight Schrute of the operation. That was announced in a meeting the other day. Bone and I gave him a standing ovation. I couldn't tell if he was flattered by the standing ovation or wanted us to shut the heck up.
1: Oh, he had to be flattered. By the way, not only is he our Michael Scott, they announced also in the meeting, Mac, that Fitty Marlowe now our Kevin Malone. He's going to carry the chili across for the meetings next time.
0: Spill it all over the place.
2: I was going to stay with you guys to salute Colin in the meeting. I could not because I had too much chicken in my Golden Corral plate that I didn't want to drop it on the floor in the meeting. I didn't want to be that guy.
0: That's understandable. You had other priorities. I get it, man. I certainly get it.
2: But I was named yesterday the unofficial APD. I am the assistant to the assistant program director. So whenever you got a question.
0: Assistant to the assistant?
2: Yeah.
0: Who's the assistant?
2: We don't know yet. But I'm the assistant's assistant.
0: So if we ever figure out who the assistant is, then you are his or her assistant.
2: But whenever you have a question for Colin, you can run it by me first.
0: And then you'll take it to the person who you're the assistant of.
2: That's right.
0: And then they'll take it to Colin.
1: I hope
2: that is correct.
0: Congratulations, Fitty. That's big for you.
1: Am I wrong, Fitty, to have to hope that you report to Flounder?
0: What if Flounder's the assistant? What if Flounder reigns above Fitty?
1: Flounder's the new deputy sheriff around here.
0: That would be rough. That would be rough blow to the
1: Flounder's ego. Flounder wears a badge.
0: Oh,
1: and hopefully
0: goodness.
1: A belt.
0: Oh, my goodness.
2: By the way, sorry, Mac.
0: Sorry, Mac. You're not getting back to football yet.
2: Well, I want you to know it's been 24 hours. Still nothing from Willie. I have heard nothing from Willie since
0: This
2: Wednesday.
0: Is weird. Why is he? I mean, I know Charlotte FC lost a rough game and, you know, blew the lead, but like, why is he? Is he mad at us? Do we, like? I don't know. What happened here? This is very weird to me.
2: Did y'all hear from him yesterday on the side?
0: Definitely not. Definitely not.
2: We did something then.
1: I gotta tell you, Atlanta scored twice. That's not Mac and I or Fitty. I don't know what he was good before.
0: All we wanted was his win total projection last year on day or yesterday on day one of camp. Willie is like the person you're in a relationship in life who always is mad at you, and you have no idea what you did. They're just always find a reason to be mad at you. And those relationships are called toxic, and you get out of them. We don't have a choice, though. But maybe Willie's trying to get out of this relationship.
1: They are toxic and normally end in a Netflix documentary that Mac and I watch and say, boy, was that person crazy.
0: Oh, my God. All right, real quick, before we get to the event last night, Roger Goodell was in the house. Before we get to the event last night, we also need to welcome in not just Cam Gill, welcoming him back, and that was, I'm sure, 100% because of the Scorton injury. But we also have to welcome in, Bone, tight end Caden Prescorn. Caden Prescorn was a rookie last year, spent time with four different teams in his rookie season. We will be his fifth team, Boney. So there you go. I know a lot of Panther fans want tight end help in a tight end addition. I'm not sure if Mr. Prescorn is going to settle that need for Panther fans.
1: There's an old saying, nothing more dangerous than a tight end Prescorn.
0: You're on fire today, Bone.
1: Oh, it's can't put this guy out.
0: I'm with you, though. I just like, part of me just wants to have fun. Football's back. The Panthers had just a cool night last night, but it's like, yeah, it's not.
1: There's a dark cloud over this camp or this. It hasn't really gotten going yet fully, but I mean, there's just a dark cloud over everything right now. Now, instead of anticipating Mac, those tweets about practice that we love and who's making plays, like Braslow, I saw yesterday, went up and made at least a catch, didn't get his feet down. I was excited to see those, but every time I hit refresh and I see Joe Person or Chino or Vashti or Darren or Michael, Mike K, whatever, I'm now concerned about the negative more than excited for the tweets coming in.
0: You're like,
1: I'm almost like covering my eyes when I see tweets.
0: That's a good point. Because that's the thing about getting injuries before you even really get going. Once you really play football, it's inevitable you're going to get injuries. So you don't want to start in a hole.
1: Right.
0: And that's what feels like we are starting in a hole before real football is even being played. Let's go to last night's event, Boney. I retweeted. Sheena Quick had a video from the event. I mean, all kinds of media were out there covering this event where the Panthers are celebrating. They're calling it momentum, right? Like they're celebrating the renovations that are being done right now to BOA, and they've got all the pictures and stuff, and it really looks cool what they're going to do to it. It's going to cost $1.3 billion. And Sheena put out a video of all these different, I mean, Luke and Olsen and all these different former Panthers stew that were out there for this event. Everybody's all dressed up. The commissioner's there for the event. And I retweeted it and said, man, the Panthers had all the luminaries out for this event. Our guy Edgar Salmengo Jr. Tweets at me and says, not all. And I was like, oh yeah, Cam. That's right. That's right.
1: Well, it's been a tough week for Cam. He got fired from his
0: internship.
1: From his ESPN gig that we're not even sure he really wanted fully anyway.
0: So anyway, all right, so that happened. But what's this all going to mean in terms of renovations? The real interesting one is that live music venue that they've been talking about. Tepper now going to bring more live music to the Carolinas. 4,500 seats, and they're talking about 80 to 100 events there per year, and it'll be right there next to the stadium. A social patio on the 500 level, other fan gathering areas inside, outside the stadium, larger and more dynamic scoreboards, updates to the locker room in the Panthers offices, a redesigned press box. Just don't mess with the popcorn, y'all. That's all I ask. So anyway, and the renderings look awesome. So anyway, that looked like a cool event, but you're right. Just like any like joke we make around here, that event last night, like you're looking at everything and then you're reminded, but Nick Scorton got hurt.
1: Yeah, you know? You're watching the stuff. Oh, that's cool. Rogers here. Oh, look at all the Panther legends. And then you go, oh, Scorton's out.
0: Yeah, it sucks, man. It really does.
1: He was on everybody's. I feel like every conversation today is going to come back to Scorton at some point. He was on just about everybody's breakout list for the Panthers. I mean, we've said a lot about Brooks, but just about every national list of breakout players, he was. It got to the point, Mac, where we almost had to say, I don't know if it was when you were gone or not, hey, who's your Panther breakout candidate besides Nick Scorton?
0: Yeah.
1: Because that was everybody's first answer for the most part.
0: He was going to have such a special season. And listen, he's got a long career ahead of him, but man, that stinks. It just stinks for him. And, you know, it just stinks for everybody involved with the Panthers. I do want to mention the momentum thing that they were, you know, kind of launching and celebrating. It's an interactive experience.

0: in what they're doing, and then the Panthers, what they're doing, it's going to look really, really modern with our pro teams uptown.
1: It is, man. It is. But unfortunately, Bone, we've traded LaMelo and a bunch of Panthers are getting hurt. So much for the new Charlotte sports scene. It feels like the old Charlotte sports scene.
0: We've had two people today blame Jeff Peterson for the Panthers issue so far. That we were going fine until we traded LaMelo Ball.
1: Oh, my. Surprise. I'm just glad it ain't me. I'm just glad they didn't find a way to blame me. But it's early in the show. It's definitely early in the show. Braves last night. Good series for the Braves. They've started well after the All-Star break, taking two series. They beat the Padres yesterday 6-5. Fell behind 3-0 with Sale on the mound, but Sale then settles in after that, gives them a chance to get back in it. They hit four different players, hit four homers, and they win 6-5 yesterday afternoon. I guess it was like a nooner, right? Yep. 12:15 game. So Braves fans, I know you're feeling good, but are you ready for those pesky Baltimore Orioles? Three-game series. I'm looking forward to this one, Bone. Orioles and Bravos. Yeah.
0: And while the Braves have now won two in a row, the Phillies have lost two in a row, so that's 4.5. And the Marlins did put a little bit of pressure on the Braves there for about a week or two. Marlins have now lost 9 in a row, and they're falling back to where the Marlins normally belong.
1: Okay. Right above Marlinsville.
0: Right above the Mets, though.
1: I heard the Mets are surging, though. Did I read something wrong?
0: Did I
1: misread the headline?
0: They've lost 6 out of 10.
1: Oh, shoot. Okay. Yeah. I think I misread the headline.
0: And our president took a little shot at the Mets yesterday, too. 92. You okay about the Mets back there?
2: Love seeing people spend a lot of money and be a lot of losers. Kind of reminds me of that other party in this country.
1: Is he a Mets fan?
3: No, he's a Yankee fan.
1: Do you think
3: our president would be a Met fan? That takes.
0: Hey, the Pope's a White Sox fan.
3: That takes guts and courage. It's not easy living this life, Mac. I'm living a harder life than the president.
1: Did Finney just get political there? I don't know. I don't know what just happened there.
0: I don't know what happened there.
1: He says, "Do you think our president?" Anyway, let's move along. Let's move along and football it some more, Bone.
0: All right, when we come back here on the Mac and Bone radio program, more from day one of practice, reaction to Scorton going down, Freeling talks about his new gig, and Brazel and Brooks, the hype well underway. Backbone, Fitty, Sports Radio, 92.7 WFNZ.
4: I'm Will Belongic, and this is your Charlotte FC Minute. Charlotte FC head coach Dean Smith was not disappointed in the performance on Wednesday, despite the 2-2 draw and the concession of a 2-0 lead. But he was perturbed at the lack of composure in giving up two equalizing goals, which he called preventable. Charlotte defender Harry Toffolo says that all comes down to keeping your mental right.
5: Concentration is the main part of a game. 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So that comes through time, and usually your mind and your body work together. So when your body feels tired, your mind's going, and vice versa the other way. So it's about maturing quickly and making sure we're ready, and in key moments of the game, making sure we're concentrated.
4: Charlotte, not much time to lament the draw. They're on the road.
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11: What's up? It's Walker Mayo. Joined Wes and Walker Friday from 12 to 3. We're out of 24 hours of booty. How many defensive linemen could the Panthers go after this Gorton injury? 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

0: Yeah, they care about each other. You know, this is whenever you're in a group of people doing something hard together, you know, it has a way of creating a special bond. And, you know, between all the workouts and going through a full season and an off season and all that, you know, it means something to the guys. And I'm proud of that. I'm proud of the fact that, you know, the first thought in guys' minds isn't, you know, are we going to have Nick for the season? It's how is Nick doing, you know, and guys are checking on him. And so, again, as we have more information, we'll let you know what that is.
1: There you go. Coach Canales talking about the scene yesterday. Nick Scorton goes down. We found out later in the day it was what everybody feared, a torn ACL. And the reaction from the players was something, according to everybody that was there, including Coach Canales. This is one that, you know, the guys felt, man. They hurt. Nick Scorton's a dog. Nick Scorton's a dog. He's a great teammate. He has a motor that doesn't stop. Like, he is a football-playing Jesse, man. And it just sucks to lose a dude like that. That's just so... He's a tone setter. Yep. Like, even though he's only in his second year, like, that's a dude that just works, man. And it's just... I hate it for him. You said it. And we both said it in the first set. Like, it felt like he was headed for a special second season to make a jump. He had Phillips on the other side. And we'll talk about it. But it's just... Every time you discuss it and think about it, it feels so cruel, man. Really does.
2: Yeah, I mean, and one of the players I most couldn't wait to watch this year. You know, we can't wait to see a lot of players, the high price guys on defense, the guys we know. But there was something about that guy in year two that you invested in as a draft pick, making that leap like we thought he was. There's something that feels awesome about that, and that's not taken away.
1: Oh, it sucks, man. It really does. You feel like they plug Pat Jones in, who was a starter at the beginning of the year last year before he got injured four games in. But the depth at that edge position is going to be tested, and now you said it. Now you start, like, you start in this injury hole, and now you're worried sick. Like, we can't afford, now we really can't afford more injuries. Panthers will be back on the grass today.
2: I've compared scoring back, because when Lee Hunter got drafted, I said, can he end up being the Brenson Buckner of the operation? This defensive front, if you're comparing it to D lines that Dan Morgan knows, and Darren Gant talked about that yesterday, building a team in the mind of that Dan Morgan has of what he knows. Not that he's the same size or same type of player, but I wonder, is Scorton eventually maybe the Mike Rucker of
1: this? I think that's a really good comparison.
2: Because Scorton's second-round pick, Rucker's second-round pick, I kind of had that vibe that he could be that type of guy here.
1: I think that's a very good comparison. I'm going to say this about Lee Hunter, and you can rat me out to Buck, and you can find out if Buck takes umbrage to this, because Buck was on with us after the draft and loves Lee Hunter, so maybe he wouldn't take umbrage. I think Lee Hunter can be better than Buck. I think he can be more disruptive than Buck. I think he's a special freaking talent, man. I really do. So anyway, not to stray up Buck there, but like, I think the kid's special.
2: Siri, call Brenson Buckner. And Brenson Buckner, call Magwood, called him before.
1: Oh, he can't get that mad at me again like he did back in the day.
2: Cue the B word.
1: Oh, man. All right, let's get to more Panthers stuff here after day one yesterday of training camp. Obviously, the Scorton thing is on our minds and will be, but heck, we were just fresh off of finding out about Taylor Moten and that he won't start the season on the field, and that Monroe Freeling will play right tackle. Coach Canales talked about making the decision yesterday, and he said a lot of it has to do with just kind of how comfortable Rashid Walker is at left tackle. But Monroe Freeling talked yesterday and was asked about making that switch from the left side to the right side bone. He makes it seem like it ain't that big of a deal.
3: Yeah, I think it's just, you know, for me, it's just flexibility. Might take a few practices or whatever just to get flexible, because a lot to do with ankle flexibility, hip flexibility. But, you know, at the end of the day, it's just football. So I'm going to go and do the same thing I was doing on the left side, just playing ball.
1: I love it, man. He's like that new person, starts at the company, bright person, honors at their college, and he comes in and he's ready for the work world and gets hit with a tough assignment and is just unfazed. That young, wide-eyed college grad that is just ready to take on the world. Monroe Freeling's like, that ain't a biggie, man. I hope he's right. I hope we're sitting here 3 weeks in saying, you know what? It was really easy for him to move to right tackle.
2: Reminds me of me.
1: Yeah, I wasn't thinking of you
2: here when, at WFNZ.
1: When I did that old discussion. Oh, okay.
2: I was the intern for 2 months, and one day DJ Stout said, this JR Gum guy is not what we need here. You're now the producer.
1: And you thought, all right, I got this easy. And then all of a sudden you realize what a headache it is to be Max producer.
2: And then I kind of understood what Gump went through when I was introduced to the ways of one Sandy Penner.
1: That's true. I might have been the easiest one to work with back
2: then. This is a Sandy Penner camp-related story while we're at it. I didn't get a chance to say it the other day when we were talking about memories of Spartanburg and whatnot. My first training camp, Mac, and here's how it works. I didn't know this at the time. The Panthers, especially down there in the dorm rooms and the setup, they would bring you whatever guests were available. I didn't know that because previous outings at golf tournaments or whatnot, I'd have to walk around, try to recruit guys like Billy Packer, who tried to run me over with the golf cart one time. I'd have to go out to the course and say, do you want to come over and talk to the guys? So Penner says you just do what you do at the golf tournament. You walk around. You got to go find their dorm rooms. You got to go knock and say.
4: Oh, my God.
2: So he had me walking through the areas I wasn't supposed to walk in because he just wanted to mess with me.
1: Oh, my God.
2: Panthers told me, no, we'll bring you the guys. You don't have to walk around. I was going to look for Julius Peppers' dorm room.
1: Mr. Peppers, you in there?
2: Could you imagine, Mac? Here's me at 20, 21 years old, first training camp, when I say, I think I got Steve Smith here in room number 19. Oh, Mr. Smith, Steve Smith, I know you're napping, but I got Penner and Mac out
1: here. That would have gone well. That would have gone really well for you. Oh, my God. Oh, geez. Why didn't we do something like that to Fitty? Why couldn't we have done that? All right, let's move along here because there were some positive things in practice yesterday. Again, they shut it down 20 minutes early after the Scorton injury, and it was just pouring down, raining. I mean, the rain that we've got in the last 24 hours, and it seems like we're going to get more through the weekend, but a couple of the things that seem like good things at practice yesterday. Jonathan Brooks, it's crazy to think about this, his third year in the league and his first training camp practice. It's crazy to think about, right? He wasn't ready for training camp in his rookie year, and last year, obviously, he was out, you know, the whole year last year. So it was his first practice. Everybody I saw report on what they saw from Jonathan Brooks says, holy crap. How's that dude got a knee with two torn ACLs? I mean, just blazing by all accounts, man. So that's definitely good to see.
2: I can't wait to see him, and then I can't wait to see him standing around during the preseason games. I can't wait to see that also, because we don't need anything to happen to him either here during this time.
1: We do not. T-Mac, I mean, he said he put on about 20 extra pounds. It's going to help him big time. You see it. I could not believe the difference between skinny T-Mac from year one. I mean, that 20 pounds makes a difference, man. He is going to be a handful at that size. If he can keep it that size. The thing is, he couldn't keep it that size during the season last year. If he can keep it that size, Bone, he looks different, man. Looks like you could just see this dude's going to be stronger physically. And one of the things last year that surprisingly he didn't do great was contested catches. That's something we thought he would excel at, and he wasn't great at it. That added strength is going to, he's going to win battles, you know, added strength.
2: That size-speed combo, and hopefully his hands also get a little bit stronger, too, so the ball doesn't get ripped away like it did a couple times last year. But, man, you talk about, I mean, you know what, I can't say anything. The way things are going right now,
1: You're afraid you're going bone curse?
2: I'm going to walk up to saying nice things. I'm going to back away.
1: Okay. All right.
5: By the way, that's like me with a woman.
1: That might not be a pet.
2: I was looking for an old tweet yesterday. I was looking for something on Twitter yesterday. And now when you search stuff, like your own tweets will come up sometimes. And one came up, Mac, that said, the only thing I didn't want in this draft was T-Mac being a Carolina Panther. Now look what they've done.
1: Uh-oh. Freezing cold takes. I'm sure I didn't say anything better, man. I'm sure.
2: Why is
1: Let
2: the
1: me wrong.
2: Why is my own algorithm trolling me about these things? All right. I'm an idiot. We know this.
1: Speaking of wide receivers, the play of the day. If you haven't seen it, you've got to see this. You've got to go find Panthers. Google, YouTube Panthers highlights. You got to find this at Panthers.com. You got to find this catch. And it wasn't a catch. Chris Brazel, rookie receiver for the Panthers, now has two great catches this offseason that were out of bounds, but still have us excited. Remember the one from rookie minicamp? He goes up.
2: XL total more the out of bounds line was.
1: He goes up and high points the ball in the air. And I mean, it's like he went and snatched. You talk about a contested catch. He went up and snatched it on a deep ball. Mike Jack makes a great play. And as he's in the air, pulls him out of bounds and he lands out of bounds. We talked in the last couple of days about how at training camp, you don't want one person dominating a matchup. You don't want one side of the ball dominating. You want everybody making plays. That was the type of play where it's like, Brazel's a badass and Mike Jack made a great play. Like, that was the best of both worlds, man.
2: Yeah, you're right about that. Brazel gives me, another guy I kind of question. Brazel gives me the football fuzzies a little bit, doesn't he?
1: The football fuzzies,
2: football
1: baby.
2: Football fuzzies. That little feeling of, oh, yeah, this guy's got something here.
1: We've already got the, we got one day in, we got some Brazel dazzle. Yesterday, Coach Canales talked about Brazel and the way the whole offseason's been for the rookie receiver.
0: Yeah, speed. Wrestling with the concepts, wrestling with where to be and what time to get to this route and that. That's natural. That's a normal part of this. But, you know, he had made a great play today, you know, kind of got up in the air. Mike Jack on the sideline carried him out of bounds. So beautiful play on both guys. The high point 6'4 guy running down the field like we thought he could. And then, of course, the veteran Mike Jack just kind of carrying him out of bounds in a very legal way. It was a brilliant play. I love that he brings that element to our offense. I believe that can open things up for T-Mac, for Coker, for Xavier. And, when Chris gets his chance, you know, as he tells us he's ready for roles, we'll continue to give him roles. So I'm excited for him this camp.
1: So there you go.
2: Dallas has the wide receiver background also. Keep that in mind. He was a wide receiver himself, and coming up coaching, he was a wide receiver's coach in Seattle, and then he kept moving up.
1: Yeah, that was the position that he coached in Seattle initially, no doubt about it. So he knows the position. DJ texts in, and feel free to send your texts in on the WFNZ text line, 704-570-9610. DJ says, better to get these injuries, to have these injuries happen early, or happen now, if they're going to happen, then in the season. You have time to plan around them. That's twofold. Yes, you do have time to, hey, let's give the guys reps that are going to play now more because Scorton's out. Let's give Freeling the right tackle reps. But like I was saying earlier, it's hard for me not to fear you are starting in a hole when it comes to injuries. And when you get your natural flow of inevitable injuries, they will be on top of these. So it's like, there's two ways to look at it, man. DJ's looking at it glass half full. I'll give him that.
2: Yeah. Chicago-style pizza is mad at us right now. First of all, I'm always...
1: An actual pizza's angry
2: at us? Yeah, an actual pizza is texting into the show. Y'all bitch about XL, but then praise this Brazel guy like he's Jerry Rice. Good Lord, calm down. It's training camp. If XL did that in camp, he'd be the worst receiver ever. Oh, really got us Chicago-style pizza.
1: Listen, Brazel's got a clean slate. We're excited about him. XL, you start talk about being in a hole. XL is in the negative. XL has to work himself out. He has negative fan equity and confidence. He's got to work his way out of it. So I don't know. I mean, I thought an XL fan would be named, fried raccoon or something. You know what I mean?
4: Glorilla.
1: Broiled squirrel. I thought that. But instead, Chicago-style pizza standing up for XL.
2: Broiled squirrel.
1: I don't know why you're in your feelings about XL. I don't know if your eyes work. If you have watched him play football, there's a reason we feel this way. But I want every Panther player to make me look like an idiot when I doubt them. Every Panther player, I would love you to make me look like the biggest fool ever. I'm rooting for every Panther, but I got to tell it the way it is. Fitty has been dying to talk here. Fitty, what do you got over there?
4: I'm just really glad y'all addressed this. First off, Chicago-style pizza. If you want to name yourself after pizza, find a better style. Chicago-style pizza, highly overrated. One of the worst kind of pizzas out there in the pizza world. Mac, I know that it was an incomplete pass. Who else on the roster could make the play that Chris Brazel made yesterday? Who has the ability to go try to make that kind of play?
1: T-Mac.
4: Maybe. Is he running down the field making those types of plays? We talk about him getting stronger.
1: What?
4: We hope that he can.
1: You don't That's think why they, can make that play?
4: That play yesterday, and I know it was an incomplete pass, is why they drafted him. He single-handedly can change what this offense can be because he can run down the field and high-point the football, and which means that they can now push the football vertically down the field. Sorry, Chicago-style pizza. XL ain't doing that, man. So don't be mad at us for being excited that a guy that
2: also,
4: we drafted
2: Chicago,
4: is already better than a guy that you like.
2: Chicago, it's not been a very positive few days here.
1: Yeah,
2: God forbid
1: work with us
2: a
1: here,
2: guy
1: man.
2: Makes a play, we give him credit for it. When I look at all the negative stuff we're talking about today, God forbid we have a nice play in camp and we talk about it.
1: People are now mad at Fitty. What's new? Chris in Huntersville, Fitty with the doo-doo pizza take. Yeah, I don't sign
4: I
1: up.
4: Eat pizza I all the time.
1: I don't sign off on that.
4: How many times do I seek out Chicago style? Pizza.
2: That's not pizza. That's a sauce on bread.
1: I love, listen, I don't discriminate like y'all do.
4: When do you eat Chicago-style pizza, man?
1: I don't eat it, but I like it. I mean, like, I don't have it readily available. I live in Charlotte, not Chicago. I love Detroit-style. I'm getting some Detroit-style pizza
2: Detroit blows Chicago out of the water.
1: I think they're
2: style.
1: Both good. But anyway, Fitty, you're also pissed people off because your stupid T-Mac take there.
2: Uh-oh.
4: That wasn't stupid.
1: 704 number. Fitty just said the rookie of the year can't make a play that a third round rookie just actually didn't make because he didn't come down in bounds. The fact you said you don't know if T-Mac can make that play is absolutely a pathetic, sorry-ass take. It's even worse than your pizza take.
4: Didn't you just say the whole reason he put on pounds, gotten 20 pounds stronger, was to be able to go make those types of plays? He didn't make a lot of contested catches last year.
1: I said he's
4: you just
1: get,
4: said that
1: I
4: 5 minutes ago
1: I said he's
4: got to
1: get
4: there.
1: Better at it. You don't think he's going to make those plays? Get the bleep out of here.
4: Did he make that
1: Seriously.
4: Play last year? Did
1: he made that? Some of them, but not enough. But if you don't think he's capable of making that play, dude, take your Panther gear off, man.
4: Oh,
1: Seriously.
4: Don't. Okay.
1: Get the bleep out of
4: so
1: here.
4: So here it is. I have an opinion you disagree with.
1: You had two
4: All
1: crappy
4: opinions. All of a sudden,
1: opinions.
4: You want me to take my Panther gear off.
1: You had two crappy opinions, literally
4: you
1: in 30
4: You first Ravens
1: seconds.
4: Ass.
1: Literally in
2: hey,
1: 30
2: Hey, we
1: got to
2: stick together here, guys. It's been a tough week, right? I don't need my teammates fighting either. It's camp time. You guys are going at each other like the offense and defense that's practiced against
1: Already,
2: each other.
1: Only on day two of camp.
4: Who's Cam and who's TD?
1: Flip-flops says T-Mac would have came down inbounds. This dude says, y'all are seriously excited about a non-catch. Anyway, can you tell football's back? Emotions are running high.
2: All right, let's move away from football for one second.
1: Okay, calm down, everybody.
2: Talk about something more positive.
1: Right.
2: We have Hornets intel on the way. And Bill Simmons takes his con obsession to levels we didn't think was possible. Sports Radio, 92.7 WFNZ. You two separate, please. My God.
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7: 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We'll talk about the latest with the Panthers in training camp as well. 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

0: But he was great to be around every day. And so that's already missed, you know, just the joy and energy that he brought to the locker room.
1: What's he like in the locker room? Is he?
0: He's loud. But he comes in every day and he says hello to everybody. And I mean like trainer, strength coach, assistant coach, whoever's cooking the food in the meal room. So it's just cool to have people like that around.
2: I've always thought LaMelo and Cam had a lot of similarities. I think I'm not the only one that thought this, Bone. One of those things is the vibes. They're both vibes guys. They're both upbeat. That's one of their forms of leadership is just, yep. You know what I mean? I keep everybody light, keep everybody upbeat. There's something to be said for that. Anyway, we could use somebody like that, Bone, after the last segment. You know what I mean? We could lose somebody to come in here and dap up everybody and be nice to everybody.
3: I think you guys have spent too much time together this week. The soccer game on Wednesday. But
2: is that it?
3: You guys, Mac, you need to go home. You need to go watch some your shows, read some Panther highlights, drink a few ice coldies, and maybe end your week here. Spent a lot of time because you had Fitty all by yourself for three shows.
2: Yeah. And then you think this is over Fitty exposure for me?
3: You're over Fitty right now.
4: I'm not saying that I looked up his contested catch rate during the break. Was 30.4% last year.
2: I am the one that told you he has to get better at that.
4: And that was all... Right. But that was like the genesis of my point.
2: Do you think Brazel's going to be above that, though? We don't know. Like, it was one play.
4: That's what he did at Tennessee, Mac, was he ran deep and caught contested one-on-one
2: balls.
4: He's
2: crazy. Yes, he is. And T-Mac did that at Arizona. Can we just move on with the show, Fitty? Can we move on with the show? My whole point is, I am going to guarantee you he will get better at that. Guarantee you. All right? That's all I'm saying.
4: Like Charles Barkley guarantee?
2: Let's not act like let's not place Brazel above T-Mac.
4: I didn't.
2: All right, let's just relax.
4: I didn't do that.
2: All right, anyway, let's calm down.
3: I don't like it here.
2: Let's calm down, baby. We got too much stuff to deal with, Fitty, to be arguing, bro. We got Scorton, we got Moten. There is too much things trying our Panther fans' souls right now, my friend. But let's talk a little bit of Hornets right now, shall we? There you go, Con, talking about LaMelo. But let's get to some other stuff, including... Zach Lowe and Bill Simmons ain't going to quit us. It doesn't matter how many wins our win total drops by, Bone. I don't think these guys are going to quit us. I don't think they are.
3: They're talking more Hornets than EC and Dell at this point.
2: Zach Lowe yesterday on his podcast talking about Brandon Miller, his contract situation, and giving his game a lot of praise. We're going to need B-Mill, Bone. First of all, get healthy when he can get healthy and recover from the surgery and take his game to another level.
5: I think Brandon Miller, that'll be an interesting negotiation because he is the, when healthy, he has the kind of rising track record and positional flexibility that you would typically go in and be like, oh, we're just like Franz Wagner got the max, so I'll get the max too. And I think the Hornets are run pretty well and understand the leverage that they'll have in a restricted free agency. But like Brandon Miller's last 30-something games last year, 40-something games, again, not a coincidence that the Hornets' surge really started when he became healthy and available and productive consistently. He was not far from like being like that player that we only saw for 30 or 40 games, so take it with whatever grain of salt you want, was not far from like, should he be in the third team All-NBA? Just fringe conversation at least. So he's on my list.
2: We could really use All-Team NBA? That's what I'm trying to say.
3: Third something.
2: We could really use that sort of season or just, you know, fringe, just on the outside. We could really use
3: and
2: that sort of season from them.
3: The Hornets trading LaMelo tells you their belief level that they have in Brandon Miller and Khan. So Brandon getting a big contract and being the guy, not shocking, but the Hornets have basically told Brandon with what they've done, this is your team now. Go take a big guy.
2: Yeah, absolutely. And yeah, Khan. Well, in fact, that brings us to the to the intelligence portion. Finney's so mad at me, he's now going to play rock and roll music over me every time I talk. That's his new strategy. All right, anyway, let's get to the
3: intel. There's a chance that Finney just takes us off the air one day. We don't even know it.
2: Let's get to the intel, the Hornets intel portion here of this segment, because Keith Smith had some interesting Hornets intel, longtime NBA writer, and one of them is a Hornets executive talking with Keith Smith, and he talked about how Miller needs a new deal and Khan needs the ball. Khan needs the ball more. Both these guys are going to be ass-boned to do more with the ball, to get the ball on the wing and create your own more. Miller started doing that more last year, but without LaMelo, they're going to be asked to do more of that. The executive with the Hornets also told Keith Smith that, you know, this is all talking about the Melo trade. Miller needs a new deal. Khan needs the ball more, and Kobe White's a staring point guard. That's what the executive of the Hornets told whoever it is, told Keith Smith about trading LaMelo. They believe in the other guys.
3: Yeah.
2: You know?
3: How about one thing real quick? How about LaMelo Matt calling LeBron James to try to get him to Minnesota? Some people think that it's a possibility that LeBron might be intrigued by that basketball-wise, but how would LaMelo's pitch mat go to LeBron? What's up, fam? And LeBron's like, who's this?
2: We're best team, facts.
3: Well, coming back.
2: NBA, did you, I don't know if you heard me, I read it off the Walker, NBA Central, the parody account.
3: Oh, yeah.
2: Put out a tweet about this and said, sources say LeBron James hung up on because he could not understand what LaMelo Ball's pitch was to come to the Timberwolves. I'm going to set the chances that LaMelo plays in Minnesota, or that LaMelo, that's 100, that LeBron plays in Minnesota at 0.0%, Bo. That's where I'm going to set those chances.
3: Yeah, it seems like good odds. I'd take that.
2: But LaMelo, give it a shot, baby. Shoot your shot. Other things from Keith Smith, Bone. A Charlotte assistant talked about expecting a big leap for Liam McNeely in year two. And how about Keith Smith throwing this in here? Keep an eye on Sion James playing more. Keith Smith talks about how they put the ball in his hands more in the summer league and how he did not necessarily shoot well while creating his own shot. His passing was improved. If the plan is to put the ball in Sion James' hands more, I would like to argue with the plan.
3: Yeah, the passing that you want from Sion, it's not the one where he directs the offense and gets it going. It's where he swings the ball to the other guy, or he's wide open in the corner for his own shot. But you don't want Sion creating the offense for himself. You want Sion going whoop to the next guy, whoop, moving the ball, and not him having to make the plays himself. When he does that, he's not at his best. Not by any means.
2: Yeah, I mean, because this...
3: He's a defensive guy, and he needs to just move the ball to the offensive players on the other
2: end. Don't want him playing point guard. No. Nope. That's what we all in Charlotte are saying. All due respect to him. To your point, there are skills there. And the defense, obviously, on the ball, on the perimeter is a key. But when you read that, it's kind of like, are they thinking about him more on the ball? So anyway, I'm not necessarily in favor of that. It sounds like Bone... Mahamadou, is it Gee or Gay? Mahamadou Gee?
3: I thought it was Gay.
2: Okay. We don't even know the guy's name, which might not matter because he's not going to play here. But we acquired
3: Mahamadou
2: him.
3: Mahamadou gone.
2: There you go. We acquired him as part of the four-team trade, the LaMelo Ball trade, and like two Hornets fans know he's on the roster. There was a report yesterday, Bone, about him joining Valencia Basket overseas. He has not been waived yet by the Hornets, but it seems like it's just a matter of time until he is out of here. And we have to wrap this up with Bill Simmons on his podcast, Bone, talking about the movie everybody's talking about, The Odyssey. And somehow, Con Knipple came into his discussion about The Odyssey.
6: We're dropping down to number 58 in the MVP ballot. Benny Safdie is Agamemnon.
7: Oh, wow. Okay.
6: Here's why. Didn't even know it was him the first time I watched it. No idea. He could have been anybody. And then it was like Benny Safdie was in. It was like, he was? So now I'm watching it. And I guess you can kind of see him at two different points. But you just needed like a tall, imposing guy. I would have gone with Con Knipple. Like, just go with somebody 6'7".
7: Of course you would have gone with Con Knipple.
2: how the heck does Khan get involved in an Odyssey discussion?
3: I don't know.
2: That's him in the movie.
3: That's impressive. By the way, can I say that my interest level in the Odyssey is at about the same as me watching Sion James play point guard for the Hornets? I don't really have much interest, man. I don't really know much about the story. I don't know much about the movie. I don't really have much interest.
2: I was going to say the same thing. I know.
4: Y'all didn't read the Odyssey?
2: I know it's the big blockbuster. I have zero desire to see that movie as well.
3: That's not my.
2: Are you the only one on the show that wants to see it, Fitty?
4: Yes.
2: Okay.
3: What's it about?
2: I did not read that.
3: It's not a Marvel thing, is it?
4: No, it's not. It's not a Marvel movie. But y'all didn't read the Odyssey in grade school?
2: We did not. I will send you my principal's information, and you can argue with them about the curriculum.
3: We read Macbeth.
2: All right. Yes. I did read some Shakespeare. All right, anyway. All right.
3: When we come back here on the Mac and Bunch, I'll figure out what that movie's about here during the break. The Panthers lose scoring for the season on day one. How devastating is the news? And has this killed your confidence for the season? 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

0: know what? Yesterday the guys were there and welcome speech. And I said last year, going into the year, we were a team that could make, we weren't a playoff team, but we were a team that could make the playoffs. This year we're a playoff. You know, so it's just a question how much better you can go.
1: There you go, baby. That was David Tepper last night.
2: Playoffs.
1: After the Nick Skorton injury. Tep Daddy still believes, everybody. That was at the big event in regards to the momentum, the interactive experience bone that the Panthers have, where you can literally see what it's going to be like to walk around and through the renovated stadium when it's all done in 2030. They had a big event last night, which included Commissioner Roger Goodell on hand. And that was David Tepper's comment, which I found interesting. And I can understand it thinking that way. Like last year, I think we all thought that too. We'd have a shot at the playoffs, right? And this year, I think we all feel like, yeah, this should be a playoff team. But those feelings, Bone, are being tested by some of these camp injuries. And until this point, all these injuries in the trenches are to players that it sounds like they're going to come back during the season, right? Moten, Wharton, Icky. Yesterday, on day one of camp, we get the Skorton torn ACL, and now we have one where this dude is not coming back, man. So our faith is being tested today.
3: I think you hit on the right note in the first segment or first hour of the show that injuries happen, so every team deals with them at some point. But it's deflating, and it's also worrisome that every show this week has been about the Panthers losing somebody, whether it's in the immediate or for the season, like Skorton. They practiced Mac one time in full, and we're already, you know, changing win totals. We're already worried, and people say, oh, you're panicking. But they're going to lose other guys as well, and that's what's scary. When they start to pile up the injuries this soon into a camp, not even near the regular season yet, they're going to lose other guys, and that's what's scary about the whole thing right now.
1: It's definitely very worrisome. And again, they're all in the trenches. They're all in that area where
3: They've addressed a lot of those areas in the trenches, and now guys are going down.
1: That's where Dan Morgan wants to win. Not saying that just about every team doesn't want to win in the trenches, but you can tell by the way Dan has operated that there is an emphasis on getting back to Panther football. Anytime the Panthers have been good, they have been good in the trenches. They've ran it. They've stopped the run. And Dan Morgan knows it. He said it. And it just sucks to see so many guys there go down. And I am curious what the vibe is of Panther fans today. We have this great, you know, momentum, and not to be confused with momentum, Bone, which was the interactive experience.
3: Thank you for that.
1: But we had so much momentum coming into the season, so much optimism, trying to defend a championship. And David Tepper last night still believes this is a playoff team. How do y'all feel about this, our fellow Panther fans? Like, how much is your confidence being tested? How much does this affect your mood? We've got somebody, Buckeye Dave says, I'm on the 4-win wagon with these injuries. I don't know if we need to be. I mean, who am I to talk, Bone? Yesterday, Fitty and I each moved our win total down a win, and that was before Skorton got hurt. That was just because of Moten, you know, and some of the other stuff. But, I mean, I don't know if we need to go down to 4. I don't know if we need to be down there to 4 wins.
3: I understand adjusting a little bit now, but 4, I mean, that would take me down from 10 to 4. Skorton's a good player. He's emerging. I don't know if the loss of Skorton takes him down 6, though. That seems like a lot. You could adjust all you want, but 4 seems like you're... 4 seems like quite the odyssey, Mac, to go down to that level.
1: The odyssey.
3: By the way, I set up DVR Dave to take Fitty to go see the odyssey.
1: Oh, that is a great mandate right there. That is a hell of a mandate.
3: Little Cactus Rose Mexican food, Fitty? Little movie with DVR Dave?
4: At this point, I can't say no to a man.
1: Oh, my goodness.
3: That'll be a drop.
1: 704-570-9610. We brought Cam Gill in. I'm not acting like Bone. We brought Lawrence Taylor in, although he played like Lawrence Taylor in the UFL this year. Was defensive player of the year with 11 sacks in 10 games. That will be depth. The guys that immediately will be asked to step up are Pat Jones, who we didn't have for all but four games last year, I thought got off to a pretty good start. Matter of fact, he had eight total pressures in his last two games before he went down and was lost for the season with injury. But I just, Princely's going to be asked to step up. It's hard for me, though, to not be absolutely bummed. Nick Skorton was my favorite player of his draft class. I absolutely loved the pick, raved about it, said this is my favorite pick in the draft. Of course, I was a buffoon and had no idea how good T-Mac was going to be. But I just love Skorton because he plays like this hurts the this hurts run defense, this hurts pass defense. Like he and Phillips, we finally had two real good edge setters and run defenders simultaneously on the edges to go with Derrick Brown and with Lee Hunter. And now you lose that on one edge. This was a guy, Bone, that was going to be able in my opinion, to take advantage of the single blocking he was going to see. Now that you have Phillips on the other end, I mean, I thought he had a chance to get up near around 10 sacks. I know a lot of fans, you might have even said, I know a lot of fans are saying he can have a 10-sack season after having five last year. It felt like he was just scratching the surface. He's also very young. He was very young when he was drafted. Is he 22 right now?
3: And sounds about right.
1: There's so much meat on the bone in terms of improvement for him. You said it a few segments ago, like everybody thought this was the guy that was going to have the biggest breakout. Hell, Panther.
3: He's 21.
1: He's not even 22.
3: He turns 22 next month.
1: There's so much growth as a player, and for him to lose a year, I'm sad for him. But yeah, it does. It does test the resolve of the team. And it does test guys. And we finally felt like, Bone, when we went through the positions the other day, we finally felt like edge is a strong point now. Like, they're pretty deep at edge. And it just, it hurts your depth, too.
3: I've said these three things in the last 2 weeks. One of my boldies while you were gone for the Panthers was 10-plus sacks for Skorton. I said what you said there. It feels good not to worry about the edge anymore. There we go. And I also yesterday said, live on the air, I'm putting $30 on over 7.5 wins. So I've said a lot of things in the last 2 weeks, and a lot of them involved the guy that I call Score Daddy. So there's a chance that I hand up. I should probably not talk till the season starts.
1: Walls says, it sucks, but we can't feel sorry for ourselves. Walls, is there any way you could do a speech to us here and to fire us up? That's a good attitude. And you're right. Over there, they got to go next man up. As much as you can tell when you hear guys talk about the scene, Bone, whether it's reporters or Dave Canales, talk about the scene where guys all go over them. Everybody's got to hug them, and everybody immediately knew, man, this is a bad one. They're going to have to pull themselves back up and pull themselves together. But that's what, you know, their resolve's going to be tested. This texter says, if we're finally deeper at the edge, aren't we better equipped to handle this? How do you think?
3: Yeah, but you lost a huge piece of why you're deep.
1: All of a sudden, you know, yeah, Pat Jones is not a backup. Now he's a starter. Princely now, you want more out of him. Incoom, Gibson. It's just everybody's role picks up. Do you feel like, Bone, how do you feel about our capability to, like, the guys that have to step in?
3: I don't know. It depends. I mean, we've talked so much about Skorton. We haven't really talked a whole lot about Princely because we thought his role would be a little bit less, obviously, than Skorton. What's the expectation for Princely in year two? Can he make a leap? What do you think about him? I think that's a big factor in how we feel about this season. Does Princely make a jump? And is he ready for the elevated role in year two like Skorton was? Or is Princely still more of a, you know,
1: Situational guy,
3: Tasmanian devil type, or is he ready for the full-time gig? We don't have the answer to that yet.
1: I definitely don't think he's full-time. Pat Jones, right, is starting, don't you think? Yep. I think that's pretty simple, as long as he can stay healthy, knock on wood. I'm sure the media now is going to want to talk to Princely now because his role is upped.
3: You may have to tweet again.
1: I need to know, Bone, as he put on weight, because he needs to put on weight. We talked about T-Mac putting on the 20 pounds and how much I think that's going to help him. I want to see, has he put on weight? How much weight has he put on? Because he's one of those light in the fanny DNs coming out of college, and a lot of them are. It's natural for guys coming out of college to have to put on some weight. But I want to see, has he? And then I want to start watching him in camp and watch him in the preseason. Is he a guy that can play on first down? Or is he a guy that literally is, hey, it's third and eight, let's wheel him in there? Listen, it's all important. But I'm curious to see how much of a role he can handle as well. He had flashes last year, but we definitely need more from him, man. There's no doubt about it. I said the other day, I think Trevis Gibson's underrated. Now, when I said that, I did not want his role bone to increase necessarily. I wanted him to play the role that I thought he was going to play. But he's going to be called on to do more. He had the best edge rushing PFF pass rush grade, for what it's worth, last year, over all the other edges that we had last. So I think he's a little underrated, but no, I wasn't asking Bone for him to all of a sudden, you know, have to, you know, take on the amount of snaps he's probably going to have to take on now.
3: Would the Panthers have any interest? Would the Panthers have any interest in an older guy, perhaps, like Kyle Van Noy? He made his first Pro Bowl, Mac, at 33 years old 2 years ago, and he had 12 and a half sacks in 2024, the highest of his career. So he's one of these rare guys that seems like with age, he's gotten even better. I don't know if that's a guy that you can bring. Maybe you don't expect the world, but can come in there.
1: He was a free agent when we brought Clowney in, was it?
3: Yes.
1: He had been talked about then. We've always been in edge pursuit, obviously. And I heard that they did not like him necessarily. But yeah, we're going to 8 o'clock hour, Bone.
3: They might want to like him now.
1: 8 o'clock hour. We're going to definitely have to start getting into that part of this. Like, do you go out and replace him? And is it a move where it's someone that's cut? Is it a move like you're talking about of a veteran that's out there? Hell, people yesterday started texting about Clowney, you know, on the text line, I noticed. I'm not sure that's happening. Cleveland Farrell's another guy I saw. Who is out there? This I saw somebody.
4: You got Joey Bosa
1: on Panther.
4: You got Von Miller. You got Yannick Ngakoue. There's a bunch of names that are out there.
3: This is our ninth year with Ngakoue in July talk.
1: It's the same.
4: He is to the Panthers what Miles Turner is to the Hornets.
1: It's the same guys every year. So at the 8 o'clock hour, Bone, I want to get into more that angle of it. I also wonder if there could be a trade. If there could be a little more aggression than just let's see who's available when cuts are made, or let's go get the dust off one of these veterans. When you go and into that veteran list that Fitty just helped us complete here, Bone, you don't want to end up with a Justin Houston, though. Remember that move?
3: Yeah. You want to get your Jared Allen, the guy that does something for you, and not your Justin Houston.
1: That Justin Houston move. Woo, man. All right, anyway, guys are out there for a reason, too, this time of year. And that's not an easy position to get, right? People don't necessarily get rid of it. You know what I mean? Like, that's not an easy... People are holding on to good edges. And if they're available, they're available to premium position for a reason. So, I don't know, man. This sucks. I honestly would have thought, Bone, we were done talking about key losses. I thought we could get through one practice and get to our dang Football Friday without having these sort of conversations. But now we get the worst of them all because Scorton is not coming back this season.
3: I didn't even get all the way home yesterday from driving back from work and a player was lost for the
1: freaking
3: year.
1: Crazy, man. 704-570-9610. So we will get into that angle. If y'all have suggestions about what do they do, who do they bring in, I'm sure they will have a period here, Bone, where they look at everybody they have, right? Spend some time giving guys more reps, giving guys more chances. This is a question that is very popular, Bone, about all of us. Let's start with the one about you. But does this mean that Bone becomes the third guy of three on the show to downgrade his Panther win prediction? How you feel about that, Bone?
3: I don't know. I don't know.
1: You're still a 10 on the board, Boney. Actually, you're not on the board.
3: No one put me on the board.
1: Why are you not on there?
3: I don't mind being off the board because I can just make up where I'm at any given. There's no record of me. I'm at 10, but I did say yesterday, even before the Scorton news, that I was much closer to a downgrade than, say, where Fitty had been previously at 11, although now Scaredy Cat Marlowe's now on the board at 10.
1: He's at 10. I dropped to 9.
3: I think I have to drop down some, so I'm going to go 9. I'm dropping down to 9.
1: Oh, my gosh. We've all dropped. I was hoping you'd stay strong.
3: I'm dropping down to 9. At this current pace, by the way, of losing guys by the day, they may not have a win by the time we end camp.
1: And do y'all feel this feeling, too? Like, are you moving your expectations down?
3: I can't hype up scoring to the point that I did and then say it doesn't impact the bottom line here. So I have to take all of a win or something here. I'm not going to go like four wins, but I'm gonna say that scoring plays a factor in this thing.
1: 980 number says the funniest thing is that Mac was downgrading because of a move where we have to start a first round tackle. It wasn't that deep. What the heck is Mac going to do today? Cry on the air.
3: Wouldn't be the first time.
1: Another texter. This injury news is bad, fellas. I hate it because I was so excited for the season. Is there any chance this injury news leads to Fitty not just downgrading his wins, but pulling his cowboy gear back out of the closet?
4: We're not doing this.
1: Tell him, Fitty. Tell him, baby.
3: They're getting a lot of hype, Fitty. You don't want back in there?
4: Absolutely not.
1: Stay strong, Fitty. Stay strong, baby.
4: Well, hang on. Do you want me to stay strong? Because at 6:38, you told me to throw my Panther gear away and
1: I'm
4: take it off.
1: I'm back with you now, baby. Okay. I'm back with you.
4: You and I are a toxic couple.
1: It is. It is very toxic.
4: And I enjoy the toxicity.
1: I can tell you like toxic relationships. That's why he's just asking a woman, does anybody want to have a toxic relationship with him? Come on, ladies of Charlotte. Doesn't even have to be a good relationship.
3: You talk about an odyssey.
1: 704-570-9610. Gooch says, let's see here. Hate to bring up a sore subject for 2015. Panther hating Fitty. But when KB went down, Kelvin

0: And oh my God, Mac's going to be down to 7 wins.
1: Hey, y'all, how are your mom and dad?
0: Mac going to drop to 7 wins. I'm not dropping it any further. I went 1 win down. I'm not doing anything crazy here. I want to see how things play out. I want to see how the defense plays. I think Pat Jones is an underrated player. I said it when he went down last year. I thought he was a guy, Bone, that a lot of fans didn't realize the impact he was making in the first 4 games of the season. So I want to see him play. I want to see his Princely up to this. I'm not going to do any more reacting. Well, I'm going to react. We're going to talk. But no more moving here, all right? I also think, Bone, that now that we all have moved our wins down, I feel like I've got to show a steely resolve. I got to be tough for the kids. You know what I mean? You know when something horrible happens and you want to cry, but you got to stay tough for the kids? I want to stay tough for the little Panther kiddos out there.
2: So today you're going to show resolve. 2 days ago, you got your name crossed off the 10-win board.
0: I know. I wasn't good with resolve earlier in the week, y'all. I wasn't. But now I want to be there. All right? I want to be there. By the way, The Athletic, I think it was Mike Jones from The
2: Athletic.
0: Mike
2: Jones!
0: I knew that was going. Mike Jones for The Athletic listed the Panthers as one of his underrated teams in the league this season. Rawr, rawr, rawr. How about that, y'all?
2: How about that? See, there's some good news. Mac found some good news.
0: There we go. Now, that was before the Scorton injury, so I don't know if he wants to retract that.
2: When we come back, Mac, I think there's one man out there that can pick up the pieces of a fallen city with positivity, with hope.
0: Sam Farber coming
2: sunshine
0: up.
2: Sunshine on a cloudy day. Oh, yeah, it's not Farber. But it's Jim Zoghi of the Panther Radio Network. He talks Scorton and more on Sports Radio 92.7 WFNZ.
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0: 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It is a Stay Resolute Friday on the Mac and Bone Show. Panther fans, stay resolute. Now, on another note, Bone, it was a freak out and panic Wednesday and Thursday for me. All right, but I have decided to show steely resolve in light of the Nick Skorton injury. Jim Zoki's with us.
1: I want to point out, Zoke, that while we have been a little bit down today, I did tell Mac and Fitty during the break, thanks to our friend Chris Harmon, we have Panther Fan Fest tickets
0: for next week. Baby.
1: And these two guys couldn't say yes quick enough.
0: My guys
1: are back, baby.
0: Let's do it, man.
2: You guys know you could get credentialed for that, right?
0: But then,
2: then we had access.
0: Then we got to be professionals, though. You know what I mean? I hate that.
1: But it feels good, Zug, when someone says, I need to get these radio guys to free goods. Because Chris Harmon paid good money for those, I'm sure.
2: He's a hookup for that. Yeah, you could drink beers in that setting as opposed to the credentialed setting.
0: That's what I was going to say. The fact that when you're credentialed, drinking IPAs is frowned upon is a big thing for me.
1: Oh, there's nothing like a few ice coldies watching practice.
2: I don't realize, like, Matt Rhule loved when we did that. Matt Rhule would, you guys probably weren't there for that part of the season, when Matt Rhule would be mad if the reporters, like, you know, kneeled or sat on the sidelines. We had that little hill on the side. It was like,
0: they had
2: laptops they had to work on, so they were, like, sitting so they could type outside on their laptops. You know, look at these guys all sitting down over there while we're practicing, like, well, you're not holding a laptop and trying to type with one hand on a laptop.
0: We ain't on the team, coach. Holy
2: Also not on the team, right.
0: And that's not the only thing. We talked about it. He cared about things that an NFL head coach should not have cared about. Yeah. Like, internally, too.
1: He got mad one time at camp, going into year two, about the location of the and flavors of the Gatorade that they were having out there.
0: I wonder why it didn't work out.
1: And that's when we knew, this might be a problem.
2: I heard he gave John Harbaugh the script for the New York Giants speech he did the other day.
0: 7-year plan, though. All of that. You guys would have been 7 years. You would have had all the media standing up in attention.
2: This would have been the culmination almost, right?
0: It would be.
2: Is that about the math? Seven years now?
0: I think we're right there. What do you think, man, Zoke, about the Nick Skorton injury? You were out there.
2: Mm-hmm.
0: I mean, it sounds like the scene was somber, which you would expect. What was the scene like, and how devastating is this?
2: And you guys, you've been there, so you know you're on that one side of the field where you come in, and then the practice play was towards where the new structure was going up in the back. And so you saw, a player went down, and then you see a gathering of players and trainers around. So there's that couple of minutes where you're not even sure which player it is, and then you see 11 be helped up and put onto the cart. You're like, oh, man. And then they put him on the golf cart, and they bring him by, and you just see he's like kind of covering his face a little bit, and then the players just lined up, almost like the scene where in Rudy where they're putting their jerseys on Coach Devine's desk.
0: Oh, man.
2: I mean, just one after another just lined up. You're going, they already know. And, of course, you can't report or say and speculate at that point, but it was pretty obvious that it was known on the field what it was with the torn ACL. But you see the camaraderie of that team, first of all, and Dave Canales talked about that afterwards, the love they have for each other as teammates and brothers. And it's just unfortunate. And then there was just a little bit of practice. They did a drill or so after that, and they were towards the end of practice at that point anyway, wrapped it up. It was just like you said, like the air was just taken out of that because you hate it for anybody. But, you know, Nick obviously is a guy that a lot was expected of this year. You worked so hard to get to this point, coming off a great rookie year. From a football standpoint, pass rush was the biggest thing. They're kind of addressing this offseason. But you hate it most for the player and just all the work that he put in.
1: It's amazing as sports fans and guys that cover the team how quickly your feelings and things can change. I'm on my way home yesterday. Notification drops. Skorton down, carted off. Oh, no. Well, maybe it's not a big deal. It's not the Spartanburg Heat like it used to be, but maybe something's wrong. Next exit. They're hugging him on the car. Oh, no. The next exit, I'm calling Max saying, I think we just lost Skorton for the season.
0: Terrible. So, yep. Terrible.
1: It was all in about 3 minutes.
0: Canales had an amazing phrase. He talked about leading with love. That this team, it's his team lead. He wants them to lead with love, which I thought was an interesting phrase. It's the way I try to lead around here, you know, to the young guys like Fitty and Flounder. All love.
3: You just shut the hell up with all due respect?
2: I feel like if Fitty went down, like he would just move the show to another studio and just keep on doing the show and just leave him laying on the ground.
0: Fitty goes down and we carry him out and put him right outside the studio and just start yapping. Sorry, Fitty. We definitely wouldn't do that, Fitty.
2: No, they wouldn't do that.
0: Oh, my goodness. All right, so
1: Fitty would be a great hug the teammate that's injured guy so he can go take his job. Finney would be, oh, man, hurry back, buddy. Hurry back, pal.
0: You got those pads? I can put those pads on? All right. Anyway, so it does sound like there was, it sounds like maybe a couple of positives before that happened in practice. The Brazel play, mm-hmm. hell of a play by Mike Jack, too, to knock him out of bounds.
2: Right.
0: But he went up and got it. And then it sounds like Jonathan Brooks, it sounds like a lot of y'all are looking at him like, oh, yeah. If he can stay healthy, the burst is there. What'd you think about
2: still,
0: those two?
2: Yeah, we still have not, I'm assuming, seen full speed Jonathan Brooks, but you'll just be kind of talking and watching drills, and all of a sudden you'll see this 25 come bursting out and usually being kind of elusive in terms of getting through the first line through there. I think he's got the potential to really add another dimension to this offense. And you think, too, about the pass-catching aspect of that, get him just, again, open space, those kind of things there. And, again, this is a guy who's come back from a couple of those, but he looks very fast for not being at full game speed as far as what they're showing in these practice sessions right now. And then you mentioned Brazel going up and making that catch and high-pointing it, kind of leaning back and getting it, and then Mike Jack forcing him out of bounds, so it wasn't a completion there. But you see the speed and the athleticism of a 6'4 receiver, and we don't have that dimension of a tall, speedy receiver. Yeah. And if he could step up, and when I was on with Colin the other day, I was talking about, you know, what's what are some of the battles you're looking for? And I said, really interesting, because Xavier Leggett's worked hard this offseason. He was the number two. Jalen Coker took that from him, obviously, with the contract extension as well. So it's an interesting battle to see who's like that third receiver as far as just the pecking order of what that all comes to be when they have most of those three receiver sets. Will it be more Brazel, more Leggett? So it'll be interesting.
1: What are your thoughts on Brazel so far? What have you seen?
2: I think he's going to be really good. He's going to be tall. He's going to be fast. And
0: fast. Okay.
2: Did we were just talking about
1: it. That was about Brazel.
0: Yeah.
1: We looked
0: at each other.
2: Is this live or are we recording this?
0: I thought he was joking, though. good thing we can edit that out. Oh, my goodness. So
2: he literally left the room.
0: He's out. He's gone. Finney, now. Hey.
2: What was the Matt
0: Bone
2: Rule?
0: Bone just left. You're up, Finney.
2: What was the Matt Rule thing? We had to run a lap. What was it called? The acronym he had.
4: DBO.
2: DBO. DBO. Don't beat ourselves. Don't beat ourselves.
0: Bone. The good thing is, Bone, we can edit that out. Oh, yeah, that's right. We're live.
2: It'll
0: on
2: be
0: the
2: great
0: air.
2: On the podcast.
0: Now you see what I deal with. He doesn't listen to me.
2: And that's why I think Brazel could be a special player in the NFL.
0: It's a great question from Bone to get that answer out of you.
1: It's accountability. That's on me. I'd like to blame Mac for that, but that's on me.
0: Did you just run to the DBO sign and come back?
2: Yeah, I just ran to Lincoln, Nebraska and turned around.
0: Oh, my goodness.
1: I knew that you were talking about Brooks. I zoned out, and then I was going to ask about Brazel, and I got...
2: You're on the phone with your girlfriend. I want to time, weren't you?
0: Honey, what do we need for our big weekend together?
1: I was telling her we got Fan Fest tickets.
2: He was. He's a giver.
0: Take that phone away, Finney. Take that phone away from Bone.
1: She's impressed with things like that.
0: Okay.
1: She's like, oh my God, this man, not only is he a stud, he gets free tickets.
2: He gets the merch and the stuff.
0: That was very important, is to impress her immediately, though. It was important.
2: During the segment.
0: All right, so let me, not to be a downer, but let's go back.
1: Why don't you lead with love, Mac, instead of making fun of me?
0: Touche.
2: We like to lead with snark.
0: Yes, we do, don't we?
1: Guy had a little boo-boo there, all right?
2: That's fine, you're
0: Here's
2: back.
0: Here's the thing about the Scorton injury is it's the second bad news of the week. Taylor Moten with the blood clot. And again, you know, God, our heart goes out to him personally and Scorton personally. But we got to talk about the football ramifications. How do you feel? Monroe Freeland yesterday, I love it, says, take me about a couple practices. I'll be good to go on the right. Like, he's that young guy fresh out of college. I can attack anything. How do you feel about Freeland being at that right side, if it has to be a few games, you know?
2: Well, there's a precedent in Panthers history of when a young Jordan Gross came on board, and people may or may not remember he was the starting right tackle his rookie year when he went to Super Bowl 38 and, of course, became a great Pro Bowl left tackle. And I think, you know, Rashid Walker's been a left tackle. He's been around the league for a long time. I'm sure he's capable of right tackle. But Monroe was working on both sides of the line when he was in the spring football with the minicamp. Young, athletic guy. And now he's got a whole camp where he can just kind of focus and work on that. And I think the success rate on that should be pretty high. I mean, obviously, he's smart, agile, and he'll be right next to Robert Hunt, which doesn't hurt. So I think there's a lot of positives about what he can do for that period of time. But you hope to get Taylor Moten back sooner than later. Don't have a timetable. Coach was asked about him among other players yesterday. So we don't know about when Taylor Moten will be back. But I think Monroe Freeling having this opportunity to go through not only the reps in practice, but then these preseason games, having the four preseason games, having a chance to get all those live reps should be up to speed.
1: So nervous to talk again.
0: I thought he was going to ask about Freeland.
2: Don't ask about Monroe Freeland.
1: I was going to ask you about, you know, the talk at camp is always about the starting quarterbacks, obviously. But how concerned are you kind of about the depth of the quarterback room that where one Bryce, something happened to him from Kenny Pickett being the starting quarterback?
2: Yeah, I thought with the extra preseason game, and they know a lot more about football than we do, that they would bring in another quarterback just for August, yeah, if nothing else, because you have the extra game. All the reps in practice that will take place there, and maybe they will at some point, but right now that's not been the plans, as it looks like they're adding two players. I guess Cam Gill looks like a possibility at outside linebacker if happening here. One of the quarterbacks, of course, an undrafted rookie who already has a lot to think about in Haynes King, and then Kenny Pickett becomes the other guy. So, like, how much Kenny Pickett are we going to get, like, in Canton and in Buffalo and all these preseason games?
3: You got Kenny Pickett in the Hall of Fame?
2: Game.
0: Oh, the game. I'm sorry. Game. Now I'm not listening.
1: Oh,
0: correctly.
1: Oh, my God.
0: I'm just kidding.
1: No, you hate to see a man
0: kidding.
1: Fall.
0: That was a little humor. That was a little jokey joke there, Bonesy. All right, anyway.
2: What did I actually say that he'd be
1: so was mine.
2: In Canton, or what did
0: you,
2: I actually
0: you said
2: say?
0: You're going to see a lot of him in Canton.
2: Well, you will.
0: Yeah.
2: On the practice field. Outside the Hall of Fame.
0: Okay, all right.
2: Near the Hall of Fame.
0: He needs a ticket to get in, but he's there.
2: I hear, and T-Bone's got tickets for that if you want for the Hall of Fame.
0: Just texting his girlfriend about it.
2: But I think Will Greer would have probably played a lot of that game, and again, not a Hall of Famer, but at the game in Canton, Ohio, and now he's not. So I would think, yeah, I thought maybe, you know, would you bring back Plummer at some point or something in August? And
0: yeah, I was surprised when he said there's not going to be another camp.
2: Just because of the amount of work that goes into this time of year. But again, we'll roll with what we got, and you know, Bryce Young is, you know, as far as his abilities, I mean, he just seems more confident, and just he's not, even though he still looks like a young kid, I mean, he's got 3 years under his belt now. It's like time is flying by in just the growth of what he's doing at quarterback.
0: We talked about Canales' lead with Love saying, Fitty, you got to cue up Bryce Young's hello, how was your summer, to the media. I love this. And have you ever seen anybody do this? Come into a presser like he does after a break and literally want to know, literally care, what did media members do?
2: Not to this extent. Like, at first I thought, and probably was, he was like filibustering just to fill the time and have less Q&A. And now I think he actually cares. Listen, and that people hear
0: this. Listen to this. This is Bryce meeting up with the media after the summer.
4: Hello. Hello, everyone. Must be first day at camp. Good turnout today. Definitely. Of course. Miss you guys. Anyone, any updates? Anyone, major life milestones? Anything? Talk to... Congratulations. Anyone else?
5: Empty nester.
4: Ah, is that a congratulations or is that a...
5: Yeah, check with me in a couple
4: years. Yeah, fair enough. Me? Nah, just happy to be here. Yeah.
2: He gave nothing.
0: He don't want to talk about himself. He's like that perfect date that doesn't want to talk about himself, but wants to talk about you. I want to talk about you at this date.
1: I would love it. Hey, I got a girlfriend now. I got a dog named Murphy. I went to Nashville. I have a lot to talk to Bryce about.
2: You could have taken up 3 minutes of the press conference.
1: Yeah, he'd love Murphy, I'm sure.
0: So, Zoke, who was... Joe Person was the one that said, I'm an empty nester now. Who was the person that said they got married?
2: Julian Council.
0: Okay, I didn't know he got married. Congratulations, Julian. All right, I didn't know that. Okay, cool. I wish all of you would have had something. I wish that thing would have gone on for 5 minutes.
2: I felt like I had breaking news because I knew Julian was engaged, but we walked into the stadium from the practice field, and he talked about the wedding and their trip for their honeymoon and all that stuff. So I felt like I had breaking news, but I didn't want to go all Adam Schefter.
0: You should have blurted
2: I wanted Bryce Young to have that opportunity.
0: All right, so
1: you know people are selling FanFest tickets on the secondary market up to $900?
0: $900? Who's paying $900?
1: There's a bunch for $90, $90, $100, $100,
0: $300. Someone's trying
1: to sell lower level for $965 for FanFest.
0: Let me tell you what ain't happening. All right? Fitty's trying to get a date, too. All right? Let me tell you what ain't happening.
2: Two for Fitty. I actually don't know. What is the price for FanFest?
0: And then $5?
1: $5.
2: Is there $5 or $10?
0: How's this dude trying
1: and
0: to
1: these
0: turn
1: people,
0: it?
1: A bunch of people try to get extra money off. I mean, you're just bad people.
2: It's quite a markup.
0: Get a second job, sir. I mean, that just ain't working for
2: you. Is it FanFest and Luke Combs? Like, what's going on?
0: We got like a Luke Combs. All right, Zoke. You the man, baby.
2: All right. Good luck to you. See you at FanFest.
1: Good stuff, Zoke. That went flawless.
0: We'll wave down to you. We'll yell down to you.
2: Are y'all going to practice today?
0: No, next week. We make our debut. Hey, don't be laughing at us, though. We're taking this seriously.
2: Okay, I thought it was because it was raining or something. You go, next week.
0: Yeah, that's kind of part
1: of it. I don't want to show up not looking tan, so I'm going to work on my tan this weekend and show up next week.
0: We make our debut Sunday. We're taping some interviews.
2: Okay.
0: And then Tuesday, we are out and about.
2: There's no Monday practice, right?
0: So we're out
2: see
0: about.
2: Tuesday.
0: Yeah.
2: All right, guys.
1: All right. Let everybody know. Well, Bryce know.
0: There you go. See you next Tuesday. See what I did there?
1: Yeah,
0: anyway, we ain't saying anything else.
1: That'll be a meeting.
0: All right.
1: We come back. We have must-hear audio involving Lane Kiffin with a bizarre moment. We may have found the cheesiest coach in the SEC ever. And how did this individual get an invite to Taylor Swift's wedding? We'll explain. 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

0: 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How is my blood pressure level is a problem, and they work with me on that. How's your thyroid level, your prostate level? 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
9: 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We are live from 24 Hours of Booty. We'll talk about the latest with the Panthers in training camp as well. We'll see you at 3 o'clock.

0: We are so good. Everybody makes a big deal out of being able to beat us. I don't mean they're better than us. And it doesn't mean that just because you win the championship that you have a better conference. It just means you have one better team. We had five teams in the playoffs last year. I think we'll have that many teams in the playoffs again. They have to play each other. And it's a special thing with a special team who has things go their way.
1: That is Nick Saban. If you have any doubt as to whether or not he is still an SEC homer, even though he's not supposed to be, Bone, I believe that answered your question. This dude was going wee, wee, wee all the way home. I mean, he weed more than me during a Panther discussion, and that's tough to do. Holy crap. They just because they beat us in the playoff doesn't mean they're better than us, and we're deeper. I mean, that's him defiantly arguing that the SEC is still the better conference, even though they hadn't been in a title game in 3 years, and the Big Ten's won every one of them. Does someone want to coach him up at this media thing? I know he coaches everybody else, but man, that was some home. I guess it plays, Bone, because they were on the SEC network.
2: Take a break, Coach. Go eat yourself an oatmeal cream pie. Settle down a little bit. All right? Breathe.
1: Oh, my God. I couldn't believe. I'm like, man, this dude is just. But again, that's SEC network. Does he talk that way, Bone, on game day? He doesn't do that on game day.
2: No, I don't think so.
1: Does he go to that just for SEC Network? I mean, maybe he's outsmarting me here. Maybe he goes to Homer for SEC Network, but not on you can't do that on game day. Start weeing and
2: yeah,
1: stuff.
2: I guess in the regular season, maybe he doesn't for whatever reason. I don't know. It is interesting.
1: He also dropped two S-bombs when I was watching.
2: Oh, he cusses a lot. He doesn't care.
1: He's still doing it. Like, does no one talk to him? I guess.
2: He does it on game day sometimes. He just drops that in there.
1: But like, I can't believe no one's tried to polish him a little bit.
2: The one thing you're not getting,
1: just they're like, that's Coach Saban, whatever.
2: The one thing you're not getting from me is being a wee guy. All right, I'm not going to sit here and be a wee guy. If I weed all my teams, I'd be weeing all day.
1: Well, you'd be so confused. Which wee are you talking about?
2: I'd be weeing everywhere.
1: Let's get to some more. Let's run through this because I was so into all this audio. I just want y'all to hear it. And it will conclude with the ESPN employee that was at Taylor Swift's wedding. And I'm just like, why was this dude at Taylor? It's unbelievable. Of course he was at Taylor Swift's wedding. But anyway, let's start with Lane Kiffin. This is a long one, man, but this is how long it took the question to be asked about the Vanity Fair article where he talked about, you know, losing recruits because of the, you know, discrimination and racism that exists in Mississippi. He's asked about those comments, but listen to the way SEC Michael Bratton asked the question. Takes a while. Listen to Lane Kiffin. This is the weirdest apology I have ever heard in my life. Y'all gotta listen to this.
3: Hey, Coach, Michael Bratton from That SEC Podcast. When you were at Ole Miss, you led them to the third most wins in the conference since 22. You had 10 players drafted or signed as free agents in the 25 draft, 8 players drafted or signed as free agents in the 26 class. You had a top 4 portal class each of the last 3 portal cycles you were there. Jackson Dart, first round pick. Yet in a Vanity Fair article, you said Oxford diversity hurt you in talent acquisition. So is it your belief that if there was a little bit more diversity, all those numbers I cited could have been even better?
4: I had a feeling that was going somewhere. You were doing like really positive stuff the whole way through. I'm like, man, this guy's good. It sounds like you should go work for Jimmy Sexton, man. You're like going a good direction there. You know, I made a challenging decision and change. And I think as I look back to that, I thought I could find a way for everybody to understand. And now as I look back later on, that was never gonna happen. And I made a decision that I changed jobs. And as I get older and I go through things and losing both parents, I was actually talking to Ross Dellinger and I kind of said something that might sound kind of funny to you, but you know, I watched the Hulk Hogan special and I realized something. I was like, we're all gonna die. And so some of the things that we put importance on, we worry about, and what this person says and that, like, really aren't gonna matter. And when I lost my dad, I started thinking that, and I really started thinking, when I grew up, there were two people that I thought just wouldn't die. My dad and Hulk Hogan. And then I watched that special and realized, like, Hulk Hogan died too. Like, there's no way Hulk Hogan was ever gonna not wrestle and die. And he did. And so it just made me reflect really on, like, I can't be so concerned about little things and what people say and this, and you got to make decisions, you got to go with them. And you do things and you make really good decisions and you make poor decisions. And that was a poor usage of a term that I believe, just like many coaches that have been there for, was factual, but over the course of a long interview, was bad timing and bad usage of the word. So it is what it is. I apologize when I said it. And moving on.
1: So wow. Weirdest route to take to get to an apology for a comment.
2: Holy smokies.
1: We're all going to die. Hulk Hogan died. Did you know that? Oh, my God.
2: I don't know what, I mean, I guess his goal may have been to make people's heads spin. Mac, I blame the SID for part of that because they have to prep these coaches on anything that may happen during these pressers. They may have forgotten the Vanity Fair part, and he's like, oh, no. Oh, my God. And then he just started, whatever came into his head about Hulk Hogan.
1: He had to know that was coming. He had to know that question was coming. And that's the way he was going to answer it.
2: Wires in his brain got crossed on that one.
1: That was his grand idea of how to answer it is, my God, my dad and Hulk Hogan died, so I can't worry about what people are going to say. Life is short. Oh, by the way, about calling you racist, Oxford, my bad. That was essentially the Cliff Note version of what he just did. Well, that was weird. Even for Lane Kiffin, that was weird.
2: A lot of people saying on a question that involved a form of race and racism, he uses Hulk Hogan as the guy.
1: I didn't even think about that.
2: He was involved in a major racist scandal.
1: Yeah, I didn't even think about that aspect of it, too. And clearly, he didn't either. Just awkward, man. Just awkward. He is awkward. I mean, it really is. Anyway, all right, let's get to some more. Speaking of awkward, all right, this guy, Ryan Silverfield, former Memphis coach, is the Arkansas coach. I had forgotten who Arkansas hired, Bone. I said this to y'all after the show yesterday. Holy crap, Ryan Silverfield's the Arkansas coach.
2: Oh, yeah.
1: Apparently online, there's been a like meme thing where people have been questioning the aura of one Ryan Silverfield. So he was asked about this online phenomenon, and listen to the case he makes. What do y'all think about his case that he has aura? Listen to this.
5: I love it. I never thought coming here today, you know, these last couple of days that people would talk about aura. First off, I don't know what the hell that means. Like I said, if it's about fashion and all that stuff, certainly have no aura. But if it's about having a presence about yourself, those that are around me know that at least I'm a genuine, real dude. And I think you talk to our players, they get a presence around me, they get it. And if or means being cool, doing all those things, well, listen, I got a hot wife for a reason, right? I mean, I can get down, I can recite, you know, Notorious B.I.G. lyrics, I can recite, you know, whatever you want me to do, you know, let's go. But I've got enough to find ways to win football games, and that's all that matters.
1: Did he sell everybody, you think, Bone?
2: I felt aura right through the radio airwaves there.
1: Just oozing.
2: And anybody could quote Big Papa. I love it when, Notorious B.I.G. I screwed up the whole thing. I messed it up. I was going to say anyone could quote Biggie. I love it when you call me Big Papa. Throw your hands in the air if you're a true player. I love it when you call me Big Papa. Anybody can do that. It's not that impressive.
1: I got a hot wife and can quote rap lyrics. I got aura, baby. That was odd. I'm telling you, I got to give it to the SEC. It means more like craziness. Some of the stuff that is said at their media days, like the ACC just can't do that. There are so many absurd, silly, unintentional comedic moments at SEC media days.
2: Well, bunch of the new guys stamped their place this week, right? Silverfield, Will Stein had a moment this week. Summerall had his thing yesterday. Who was the other one? We had two of them, right? Who was the other one?
1: Pete Golding was the star of them all. Yeah, you're right. They added some doozies.
2: Then you throw in Eli, who started the week off. Like, it's just, man, I mean, any given time, these SEC coaches could pop off with some personality.
1: Arch Manning was talking yesterday. He seems like such a good kid, though, like such a good dude. I know that he's polarizing because of the amount of hype. And the hype last year was ridiculous. He's going to get hype again the way he finished. And they added Bone guys to help him at the skill positions. Cam Coleman at wide receiver, Hollywood Smothers. He's a good dude, though, man. I was watching him yesterday. All right, we got to end up the audio segment here, the must-hear audio. Bone, we always talk about how Stephen A. Smith is everywhere on ESPN. He is on every show.
2: You're darn right I am.
1: He was also apparently at the Taylor Swift-Travis Kelce wedding. Listen to him and Paul Feinbaum.
6: And I know you may have signed some waiver, but I'm asking you in front of the whole country, will you open up on Taylor Swift's wedding?
2: He can't.
7: I was there. I was there. Hold on. No. I can't. I was there. You don't know. It's their business. I will say this to you. I was there. Travis Kelce invited me. Taylor Swift is wonderful. I took my daughters to a concert twice, not once. Yeah, I spent a boatload of money, and it was worth it, by the way. Travis Kelce's my brother from another mother. Got nothing but love for him. It was an absolutely fabulous, fantastic wedding. It was very touching, very heartfelt. All a bunch of wonderful people was there. It's the greatest wedding I've ever seen.
1: Bone.
2: Yeah.
1: McAfee and Stephen A. were both at this wedding. They cannot even hold the biggest pop culture wedding maybe ever without these two. What do they not show up at? Where are they not at?
2: Were they invited or did they just roll in there?
1: Kelce's the link for both of them. I knew McAfee and Kelce were buddies. I did not realize Stephen A. was going. They did have 1,000 people there. But did you really need to invite Stephen A. Smith to it? What the hell?
2: Also, Mac, I have a question. The NDA that the guests had to sign for the wedding, what? Why? Like, what are they going to tell? Like, oh, they said I do, and they can't. Like, what are they going to...
1: That's a good question.
2: Secrets are spilled that we don't already assume? Like, what are we doing here?
1: It's a hell of a question.
2: I understand the lead-up, maybe, to it, when the venue and all that, but once they got married,
1: Is the NDA more about pictures? Like, taking pictures? They didn't know. They wanted to control what pictures were taken.
2: That's right.
1: But
2: okay,
1: yeah,
2: that makes sense. Okay.
1: Maybe it is, but it includes, you know, talking and saying things.
2: There should be more NDAs on Stephen A. When we come back, we attempt to deal with the score in torn ACL news. How can the Panthers handle this? And do they need to make a move to replace his assumed production? 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
1: 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It is wall-to-wall Carolina Panthers today on this show. Why not? It's training camp day two today. We are hoping to get through. Can we get through this dang thing, football gods, without an injury today? I'm begging you, please.
2: I just pinched my hand in the headphones. God.
1: Okay, so we can't even get through this show without an injury. Oh, man. Can the Panthers not get injured? Because now we've got a bone radio injury here on the show. Oh, man. We're going to talk about the Skorton injury. Does this require a move from Dan Morgan? Are we deep enough to handle this? I mean, the thing that stinks about it, I mean, there's so much stinks about it. You hate it for Nick Skorton. He had such an upward trajectory. You hate it for him. But this defense, Bone, is supposed to, if not carry the team, be the number one part of this team. Like, we're feeling like this defense has to be good to great in order for this team to achieve its potential. And we are just one day in, and we've already lost a key cog. And, hell, I should say a second key cog, because we know that Turk Wharton's going to be out for a while this season, too. And all these injuries are in the dang trenches, Boney.
2: It's the worst.
1: Offense and defense, man.
2: It's the worst, too. It seems so unfair, because when you're in... when you're in the regular season, you're in games, you know that there's always a chance of injuries. But these dudes are just practicing. It's the very beginning of their journey. And now Skorton has to spend the whole journey getting ready for the next one. Injuries are unfair no matter when they happen, but I hate it when they're this early, especially in camp. And I feel for the young man that's hurt, because so much hype, so much hope. and then it's taken away, and now he's got to go rehab. And we know that when you're injured and away from the team, you don't feel a part of things, and that just sucks that he's got to spend a whole year feeling that way.
1: It is. At least Moten, you know, sounds like he's coming back. Wharton sounds like he'll be back this year. Even Icky sounds like there's a good chance. Although Canales did say the timeline for this patellar tendon surgery is 9 to 12 months. But he did say, you know, he wouldn't give a timeline. But Dan Morgan has said all along, we feel like we're getting Icky back. Well, now we've lost someone in Nix Gordon for the full season. And I can't help but think, before we get into this and talk about how do we overcome this loss with what we have in-house, the answers on the roster. Who used to be an answers on the roster guy? Gettleman, right? Wasn't that his thing?
2: Answers on your roster.
1: So that the roster that he tucked in his high pulled-up shorts, by the way. But anyway, what answers are on our roster? How can we deal with this with our roster? And then the other question is, are y'all eyeing up anybody that's out there on that free agent list? Or do you think they need to give up, you know, draft collateral moving forward in a trade? Do they need to be aggressive about it? I can't help to think, too, Bone, that this is the universe reminding us that you're Charlotte and this is your place in sports, that you had a fun year last year with both the Panthers and the Hornets. So what does the sports universe do to us? LaMelo Ball will be traded and you will have injuries and health issues before camp even really gets going. It's like, know your role, Charlotte. You can't have nice things for too long.
2: And if one more person blames the surface for this one, I'm going to ram my head into the wall.
1: Is it still happening right now?
2: Oh, yeah, repeatedly. This was not a grass versus turf. This was on natural grass. Yeah. They practice on natural grass. This was not a surface incident here. Yeah. That was a, was it weather problem? Maybe, but it was not a issue with the surface. This was on natural grass.
1: So I choose to blame the sports universe, Bone. Yes. I choose to go, what was me, Charlotte, sports fan, Gas House Earl. Don't blame the sports universe for the LaMelo trade. That was your general manager, Jeff Peterson, his dumb ass. Calm down, Gas House Earl.
2: God, Earl needs...
1: Calm down, baby. Earl needs, made a bunch of good moves.
2: Earl
1: now.
2: Needs some fresh air, man. I can't Earl anymore.
1: You can't. You're Earled out over there?
2: I'm about to hurl over Earl.
1: Well, hey, you won't have... Maybe you don't have to deal... Earl. You won't have to deal with Earl maybe the rest of the day, but at 8:45, you will be hanging with Granny Pat and Weatherman Mark. They will combine with Panther Fitty to be the panelists on our Panther Roundtable. How are these great Panther fans feeling about the adversity that has hit us?
2: And if that doesn't lift your spirits, nothing else will.
1: And no, absolutely. Nobody asked for it, but you're getting it anyway. All right. Also, the Roger Goodell comment after David Tepper made the case to him that they had the big event yesterday for the renovations at the stadium, and they had that cool momentum, interactive exhibit where you can kind of see what it's going to look like in 2030 at the renovated stadium. So Roger Goodell was in town for this. They had a big event last night. David Tepper lobbied him for it, made the case of why Charlotte should get a Super Bowl, should host a Super Bowl. And Roger Goodell kind of responded to that. So you're going to hear that later this hour as well. This defense, we got a texter. Good timing on this text, by the way. 704 number says, guys, I have such faith in this defense and Averro and the talent that Dan has assembled on that side of the ball that collectively they can overcome this. So I'll ask you, Bone, who are the guys that help us overcome this on the roster?
2: Well, Patrick Jones has to step up in a big way. Princely has to make a leap more than we thought he would have to without scoring. So there are guys there certainly that can help. I will say, what's the better option, Mac? Is it Jones and Princely or a trade? I think it's one of those two options, because I don't really love the names that are out there as the replacements. It's the same guys we've had here before. It feels like we go, it's Ngakoue, whose name is up again for us. It's Clowney, it's Redick, it's Van Noy, it's Von Miller, it's older guys. I'm not really seeing anyone on the list, on the unsigned guys, that really tickles me fancy right now.
1: Yeah, they're all out there for a reason.
2: Like, yeah, I don't. Nothing like, says, "Oh my God, yeah, bring them in here."
1: They're free
2: trade
1: agents.
2: Guys. We can talk about some guys, but the free agents, I don't know, man.
1: They're free agent to start a training camp at a premium position. Like, that's just the best way I can put it. As far as guys on the roster right now, one thing I will say, Bone, is I do think our edge situation is better than it was last year. I do think that having your starters be Jalen Phillips and Pat Jones is better than having Scorton and Wanham. I do believe that it is an upgrade. Now, the problem is, Bone, we were literally second to last in sack percentage last year and pressure percentage. So the goal is not just to be better than last year. And what we wanted was Scorton and Phillips combined. But I do want to point out that we have added a baller. It would be nice if Phillips can finish a few more plays. You know what I mean? Add a few more sacks to the repertoire, but he is going to make a difference. I think Lee Hunter's a guy. Like, I don't just go to the edges, Bone. I'm talking about how can we generate disruption? How can we up our pass rush? How can we play the run better up front? It sucks that Wharton's gone because he's a guy who his bag is pass rushing inside, and he could help with that. Lee Hunter is viewed as more of a run defender, but I think you need guys like Lee Hunter to play well. I'd say you need Bobby Brown inside to stay healthy, but he's already not healthy with a hamstring injury, and that should be short term. Do you have to blitz more than you wanted to? I think Azir Overo was probably, we were 15th in the league in blitz percentage last year, Bone. Right middle of the pack. I don't think Overo wants to blitz that much. I think if he can get pressure with four, I think he wants to dial that back, play coverage and that sort of thing, and take away the big plays and all that. So does he have to blitz a little more than we want to? Devin Lloyd's a hell of a blitzer. So do we do that more? Merrick's a pretty good blitzer. Horn's a pretty good blitzer. So I don't know. These are things I think of. This is what Overo has to think of, is not just Bone, okay, who's playing Nick Scorton's position? This is, how do we play the run? Because Scorton's a good run defender. How do we make up for the loss of him as a pass rusher? And those are some of the things that I'm thinking of.
2: And hopefully with the improvements around that position that we now need, you know, Jalen Phillips and Devin Lloyd and their impact maybe makes it not as bad as we think in the moment, but certainly that's going to involve someone stepping up there. A lot of pressure on Princely now, more so than I wanted to give him in year two. I was all in on Scorton. Princely, I thought, in a defined role of usage would be fine, but now we have to hope that he also makes that move up.
1: Yeah, it'll be interesting to see the way they use him. I wonder if he put on weight. I think he clearly has to, Bone, if he wants to play the run and not just be a situational pass rusher. I have to shamelessly do this, Bone, for the fourth time ever, and I know it's not catching on. It's not catching on with you. It's not catching on with the fans out there. I do like Trevis Gibson. I'm not saying, Bone, that Trevis Gibson is going to put up 10 sacks like we hope Nick Scorton put up, but I do think if you can add his workload a little bit, I do think he's a little underrated. But again, I mean, we're talking depth. We're talking depth on this roster. As far as picking up, Fitty, you recited a good portion.
2: I will consider Trevis Gibson here at some point.
1: Do you want to join the Trevis wagon for me?
2: I don't know. Trevis, it's close to my name, kind of.
1: I got two wagons I'm driving on this defense, the Corey Thornton wagon and a Trevis Gibson wagon. Who wants to join, baby? And I also have the Nick Scott was not horrible last year wagon. No one seems to want to join that one. Fitty, you recited some of the names earlier. Joey Bosa, Leonard Floyd, Etor Gross-Matos, Von Miller. Bone brought up Kyle Van Noy. Derek Barnett, Jadeveon Clowney, familiar face there. Cleland Farrell, former Clemson guy. He had 5 sacks last year. Any of these names, Fitty, strike your fancy?
0: None of those names do, Mac. Like, when I recited them, it was because I was interested in them. It was just me, like, alerting you and the audience who's out there.
1: Yeah, yeah.
0: But, Mac, it feels like they have to do something. Like, if your owner is publicly stating out loud, this is a playoff team, Dan Morgan didn't put expectations on the season when he met with the media on Wednesday, but did say, hey, we have high hopes for this year. You've talked a lot about they cannot regress. they can't take a step back. I do think if they have a bunch of injuries, maybe we're more open to them if they do win maybe 7 or 8 games. But I don't think the room, I like it more than I liked it last year. But I don't
1: know.
0: But
1: that's not saying a lot.
0: I don't know if the room is at a point where internal development and growth can overcome the loss of Scorton. So it feels like they need to make a move. It's just, do we want them to trade?
1: Is there some sort of trade bone that you could make?
2: Yeah. I think there's one name out there that texters are bringing up, and that's Kayvon Thibodeau from the New York Giants.
0: He's got motor issues, though, man.
2: But they've added Burns, they've added Abdul, they've added a lot around him, and his role is not really defined necessarily with the Giants right now. If you're, look, if a team's going to trade somebody, Fitty, it probably because they're not.
1: Yeah, they're not perfect.
2: So Kayvon Thibodeau is a name that people are bringing up that I think is something worth exploring.
1: Yeah, that's an interesting one there. You're not going to get Miles.
0: Here's the question.
1: We're not going to trade for Myles Garrett. The Rams aren't going to say, oh, we're going to get, you know what I mean? You're not going to get something that's perfect.
0: Is Morgan trading with their GM, or is Morgan trading with Harbaugh?
2: He's not even listed, Mac, on the first line anymore because of Abdul Carter, because of Burns. You know, they have a lot of guys they've added there with the Giants. Thibodeau's not even starting right now for the Giants.
1: Yeah, and there are a lot of articles about trades. I don't know the dynamic of the Giants. Talk to Flound about that for me, Fit. I don't know the dynamics of Shane, who he's very tight with. I guess that might have been your point, Fitty. He's very tight with Joe Shane, obviously. Yes. Shane owes us one from the Brian Burns trade.
0: That was my point exactly.
1: Oh, that's
0: was
1: what
0: maybe
1: you're gonna do?
0: Maybe Dan calls him up and say, hey, remember when I let you off the hook when we gave you Brian Burns? Like,
1: but your fear is that Harbaugh says, what are we doing here? What are we doing here?
0: Exactly.
1: You ignoramus, I'm here now to make sure you don't do stuff. All right. Anyway, I will say this, though, Fitty. You were mentioning the expectations. We have to, in terms of, like, do they need to go out and make a trade because this team now is a team that the goal is at least to get into the playoffs, right, again, and to not take a step back. You don't have to go any further than last night's press conference at the Momentum event. Do you have the David Tepper comment about the team and what he thought about him last year and what he thinks about him this year? This is after the Nick Scorton injury, the torn ACL, out for the season. This is what David Tepper says. Does this sound like, if you work for this guy, Bone, and you just lost a starting edge rusher, does it sound like you might feel like

0: You know, so it's just a question how much tough one is going to be.
1: The boss expects them to be in the playoffs. That was after Nick Skorton got hurt. So does that mean, like, and we're getting some names, Josh Sweat, Max Crosby, all these, does that mean they get more aggressive than they'd usually be, Bone? I don't know. I'm just wondering.
2: I would rather go that route of trying to acquire someone with some upside rather than someone signed that's on the downside. Yeah. And most of those unsigned guys right now are all guys who have accomplished a lot, but are they going to come in and... Are they Justin Houston's?
1: Are they
2: going to come in and actually be? Van Noy's interesting because he seems to be still almost ascending as he gets older. But the other guys, like the Von Millers and the Clownies, my interest level is really none on those guys.
1: 704 number says, could you trade XL for a pass rusher? I'm not sure how much XL get.
3: Like, call the Cowboys.
1: The pass. Jerry. Oh, Jerry. Another texter says.
2: Yeah, well, we're trying to look for a good one.
1: Another texter not sparing my feelings this morning. Yeah, what do you get? The pass rushing equivalent of XL in return? 704 number. That idiot, Mac Gunna idiot. Did this dude really just say, Fitty, you can't get great pass rushers. For example, you're not going to trade for Myles Garrett. Dumbass Mac. The Rams just traded for Myles Garrett. Yeah, I don't know. Yeah, I get your point. I guess I get your point.
3: I don't like that guy calling you a dumbass.
1: What I'm trying to say.
2: Oh, yeah, yeah. I mean to say, don't call Mac that. Sorry.
1: And by the way, what did they have to give away to get him, right? Like, the whole point is they're pricey, I guess is what I'm trying to say. Edge rushers, and most people are not getting rid of great edge rushers because it's the most important position on defense. That's all I'm saying. But I get it. Take your shots.
2: When we come back, sounds of the Panthers' full reaction on the score in news, and we bask in the day of the Brazzle hype. Brazzle kind of under the radar now, Matt, because of the big score news. We'll talk about Brazzle. And Roger Goodell says something real interesting about the city of Charlotte. 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

0: Sports Radio 92.7 WFNZ, Mac and Bone with you, hanging out here on a Friday. Baby, it's a football Friday, and not all the news is good with Nick Skorton out for the season with a torn ACL, but we do have football back, and we got renovations coming to the stadium that include, Bone, the 4,500-seat music venue. Cue the salesman text to the show. There will be, according to the Panthers, live music at that venue right next to the stadium 80 to 100 days a year.
1: How about that?
0: Cue the snarky salesman text about Tepper bringing even more live music to Charlotte.
1: We're going to get the Hanson reunion tour.
0: I was trying to think what type of artist would book in the 4,500 seat. Obviously, you're not getting the big dogs.
1: Yeah.
0: You might have nailed one right there. I feel like that. I feel like you might have hit the right level, Bone, of artist. Oh my goodness! All right,
2: Nickelback, the Backstreet Boys.
1: No, not at that. No, not at that venue. Backstreet Boys would sell out. No way.
0: Backstreet Boys are still above that?
1: No, yeah.
0: I mean, if New Kids can still be above that, yeah. Backstreet Boys have to be above that.
1: We're talking about,
0: right?
1: Like, for the first time in 15 years, it's Right Said Fred.
0: Right Said. We're talking about Fitty and Willie's acoustic guitar extravaganza. That might be the type of artist we're talking about.
2: Blink 182, yo!
1: I can't believe Fitty tried to say the Backstreet Boys. They would be in a major event. Now, what are we doing here?
0: Fitty, you got to learn. You don't diss a boy band in the presence of the bone.
1: No,
0: man.
1: It's
0: you
1: it's,
0: don't do it.
1: Walk that back before you walk yourself out of here.
0: Oh my gosh. All right. You got more defense of the Backstreet Boys than you did me when I got called a dumbass in the last segment.
1: When did that happen? Oh, was that last segment?
0: Yeah, just
1: oh, sorry. Yeah,
0: ago.
1: Don't call Mac that.
0: All right. By the way, I want to make sure everybody knows because we're all geeked up about football. We're so excited to be, you know, in football mode. So I would expect more and more people to be like, man, what I miss? You know, I couldn't listen all 4 hours. What I miss? So hit those podcasts up, y'all. WFNZ.com. Apple, Spotify, wherever you get your podcast, listen to the hours you miss, man. It's football. And this show today, tons of Panther football, including the Fan Roundtable with Granny Pat, Weatherman Mark, and Panther Fitty. They're the panelists. That's coming up at 8:45. But let's get to some sounds of the Panthers here, Bone. And let's start with the commissioner. Why don't we? Well, you teased this a couple minutes ago. So David Tepper at this, you know, big event about, you know, talking about the renovations and the Momentum interactive experience where you can see what the stadium's going to be like when the renovations are done in 4 years. Roger Goodell was there, and David Tepper made a comment about, you know, Charlotte being able to handle hosting a Super Bowl. And he kind of was selling that we have so many million-dollar homes around the stadium, so, like, you could rent big homes out. You could make up for the lack of hotel rooms. It was an interesting case. Very interesting case. But anyway, Roger Goodell actually addressed the possibility of Charlotte hosting a Super Bowl, and he actually brought up another event, Bone, that he thinks Charlotte is perfect for.
3: And you see the way the downtown's evolving. The first game came into my mind, I said it to David, this is built for a draft. It's the location of Charlotte in general. And I think the way the draft now, it's close to 1 million people attending to it. And it's they're coming from all over, including internationally. And it's become a global event that I think would be a terrific thing here in this town and with everything that's being built. And it'd just be another step in that. As far as the Super Bowl is concerned, there is no question that the city keeps growing the way it is. It's really, the stadium and the facility here is wonderful, and it's certainly Super Bowl quality. The real issue with Super Bowls now is number of hotel rooms, quality hotels, and other facilities, which every time I come back here, it's completely different than it was when I left it the last time. And so I think that growth continues. I think, you know, that's probably somewhere down the line in the future.
0: All right, so hopefully you can hear that. Okay, there's a little tone to that there, right? But he brought it up. He said, seems to think Charlotte's perfect as a draft site now that they're moving that around. And he did bring up the Super Bowl, but the hotel room issue, which is, you know, Charlotte's big issue on that. How do you view draft Super Bowl hosting in the future, Bob?
1: Draft is one thing. I think right now, as constructed, we have no shot at the Super Bowl. Based on the layout of the city, the hotel room thing is massive. Mac, I was just in Nashville last week. who's getting the 2030 Super Bowl, and immediately you see why leagues and the NFL is drawn to that city. Everywhere you turn, not only is there some restaurant, some bar, all lined up in a row where it's easy to navigate, like the whole Broadway strip, there's hotels everywhere. So immediately you say, yeah, I get why. I think the SEC football championship game probably will end up there with that new stadium. So they have the stadium in Nashville, the infrastructure, the hotel rooms, the perfect layout. And I wish I could say differently here, but I look at what you need for the Super Bowl, and I can't see it. Stadium, no. Infrastructure, no. Hotel rooms, no. I just don't see the Super Bowl here.
0: It also
1: the way it's currently lined up.
0: Depending on the way it plays out weather-wise, it could be pretty cold here, too. You know what I mean? You don't know what you're going to get, right? That Charlotte weather in February. I just don't even really think about the Super Bowl. Like, it's one thing if we were building a new stadium, retractable roof dome and all that stuff, but how much money is that going to cost the taxpayer? You know what I mean? So, I don't know. I don't think about that. I have said for a couple of years now, since Charlotte has shown interest in pursuing the draft, I have said that makes 100% sense. I don't know if you do it. Do you use Robert Bearden Park? I don't know where exactly you do that. Boney, do you do it uptown somewhere?
1: Yeah.
0: But I can see
1: the hotel is still an issue for the draft as well.
0: I can see us hosting the draft, though, 100%. Based on Pittsburgh and some of the other cities that have hosted it and the size of those cities. You know, Green Bay. Man, hotel rooms they got there.
1: That's true. Yeah,
0: you know what I mean?
1: Now, for the Super Bowl, we would need the stadium to be... Man, I wish it was domed, man.
0: Yeah.
1: But
0: how much money is that going to cost?
1: Yeah, we would We're a city that I also think deserves Final Fours, and a dome would at least put us in the running for that, which we're not obviously getting that here.
0: I mean, Tepa just texted me. He'd like you to go in front of the city council, start asking for more money. No, they chose renovating over trying to do something like that. I want to get to some more sounds of the Panthers. Now back to the practice that was yesterday. We had this great event last night, but it kind of sucked because this stuff's so cool, but you've got the Scorton, the shadow cast by Nick Scorton's unfortunate injury, the torn ACL, and he's out for the season. Dave Canales, we talked about this with Zoki, stopped practice 20 minutes early. Just did not see a way to continue practice. That's how devastated the guys were by this Scorton injury. So Canales talked about that after practice yesterday, the importance of stopping practice.
4: Know how much these guys mean to each other, and if we go up there and I go up in front of the guys and preach, you know, the fact that we lead with love and respect and connection and relationship, you know, this moment, while we can certainly move the drill and keep the practice going, you know, we had enough time. Jeff and I kind of talked about, we had enough time in the practice to just, you know, to get a kickoff and everybody come up and just make sure that they send them some love, you know, for who knows what it is, but it's a chance for the guys to connect, and I wanted to make sure they had a chance to do that.
0: Man, that sucks.
1: Gosh.
0: That does suck. And you're right. You and I were, but not that everybody wasn't driving the Nick Scorton bandwagon, but we both were in that baby, man. We were so excited to see this
1: dude.
0: I was
1: driving home with so much hope, and then 5 minutes later, I'm calling Mac. Oh, no.
0: God, come on, baby. Keep pounding.
1: Come on.
0: Remember who we are. We keep pounding. Come on, Charlotte.
1: I noticed that you haven't updated your win club totally up to that.
0: Yeah. Does my speech work when before the injury I downgraded us by a win? All right. Anyway, let's get back.
1: Zoki came in earlier today and he looked at the Panther 10-win board and he said, oh, those guys must be really shook by, I talk about you and Fitty, must be shook by the Scorton injury. I had to say, no, they changed theirs yesterday morning.
0: I have not changed further, though. All right. The Bone Man has dropped his now a win. Bone Man's down from 16 to 15 wins. Now, what'd you drop to? 9.
1: Am I a 9?
0: Yeah.
1: I'm a 9.
0: I was just kidding. All right, you're down to 9. Willie, by the way, for those of you, we did get a text about this. Has Willie ever given you his Panther preseason win total prediction?
1: We have not heard from Willie since Atlanta scored the second goal the other night.
0: Has Willie... Did Miguel Almirón abduct Willie? Did he break our hearts and take Willie with him back to Atlanta? What happened?
1: Do we need an intervention with Willie that, look, man, you put your heart and soul into that team. You love it. We get that. But, man, you gotta move on. The players don't take the losses this hard. Excuse me, it wasn't even a loss. The players don't take these draws that feel like losses.
0: Is that why he's not getting back to us, or is he mad at us, Fitty, about something?
1: What even happened?
5: Look, a lot of times I know when we do something that's going to get us in trouble with the P-man,
2: I thought we were clean yesterday. Like, we played his goal call. We didn't make fun of him as nearly as much as we usually do.
0: Nearly as much.
2: I did reach out to him this morning.
1: I've been really clean for 24 hours.
2: With just a simple text to him. Stepdaddy with question marks, because I haven't heard from him.
0: That's what you call him. Don't ask everybody.
2: I have not gotten a personal text from Willie since Tuesday at 7:11 p.m.
0: Man.
2: I texted him Wednesday night. I texted him yesterday morning and this morning.
0: Hate to see this, man. Anyway, all right, let me get back to football here. We got sidetracked a little bit with our intern. We'll deal with our internal issues. Let's get back to football. The play of the day yesterday was this Brazel high point down the field. Bryce will tell you kind of, you know, what he thinks of how the play went. But Brazel goes up on a deep ball, snatches it in the air over Mike Jack. The only problem is the savvy veteran Mike Jack finds a way to nudge him out of bounds before he comes down. Canales loved the play because he thinks it was a good play by Brazel and a good play by Mike Jack. But it has us thinking about the potential, the kind of plays that Brazel can make downfield. Bryce Young talked about that play yesterday.
5: Obviously, just a one-on-one shot. Just want to put it up there where, you know, my guy can make a play on it. And for him to go up and get it like that, that speaks to the player he is, the competitor he is. You know, I think especially now, it's just great work. Mike Jack doing a great job of, you know, having the awareness and pushing out of bounds. That's what camp's about, you know. Great competitors going at it. I think all of that's going to make us better. CB's looked great. He's been working super hard in the off season. You could see him getting just more and more comfortable every practice, him starting to think less. And you know, when you get more reps at this level and this speed, you see, you know, who he is just come out more and more. And we're super excited for what he can bring.
1: Got a super in there.
0: He did. He dropped his first few super excited of the season, baby, yesterday. So, man, the funny thing is, you and I were both lukewarm at best on the Brazel pick. But again, go out there and make us look like a fool. Make us look like a fool like T-Mac did last year, Braz.
1: Yeah, but I saw enough during the one minicamp highlight that I changed my mind on.
0: That is true. He has these. And by the way, that was also not a catch. He was out of bounds on that, too. He has two amazing practice non-catches that have us so cranked up. Oh, man. All right, so one more sound of the Panthers here. And then we got to get to a Fitty Flash and update over there. This is Monroe Freeling talking about once they started hearing about Moten's blood clot, Robert Hunt, Bone, has been in Freeling's ear. Listen to this.
6: Yeah, it was like after they found out, like, the Timo news, he just kept on saying, because he was here working out and I was here working out, and, you know, every single day he's like, hey, you're coming with me. Like, you're coming to my side. Like, I'm going to talk to him. And I don't know if he did talk to him or not, but, you know, I texted him whenever I found out the news, and I was like, hey, you got what you wanted. Let's work.
0: So there you go. Hunt was lobbying. Come on, big boy. Come over to my side. Let's do it on the right. So there you go.
1: How about that?
0: He got what he wanted.
1: By the way, Colin has informed us that Willie right now is prepping. He is emceeing the Touchdown Club event with Brandi Chastain today.
0: So you think he's been locked in, maybe? Is that why he's not?
1: It's our first sign of Peasy here in a couple of days.
0: P-Man, do it, baby. P-Man, in honor of Brandi Chastain, I'm told, Bone, that he will take his shirt off and reveal a sports bra, Bone, at the event today at the Touchdown Club.
1: See, that's going to make him mad again.
2: I kind of want us to get into the Touchdown Club. We can just heckle him during his...
0: Oh, no, that's not going to help matters. P, could you take a minute out of your prep and just text us a win prediction, Tony?
2: Hopefully his monologue isn't as dry as his brisket.
1: See, what?
2: Why
1: we get in trouble with the man.
0: Why do some of these texters think Bryce was crying during that clip? Was he? Did he have like the sniffles or something? He definitely wasn't crying. I watched the presser.
1: Yes.
0: Was it sniffles?
1: Sniffles.
0: Yeah.
1: He has a cold. He's going to miss school, as someone said on the text line.
0: Stop that, y'all. And this is not me laughing. All right. That was not me laughing. All right. Let's get to Fitty real quick with a flash. We got the update on Willie, but give us an update on the sports world. What's up, Fitty?
7: Fitty.
2: 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Two pieces of quarterback news that rocked the NFL world yesterday. One is Ravens quarterback Diego Pavia was officially released before the Ravens begin their 2026 training camp.
1: Some were saying it's a short stay.
2: And Raiders quarterback Fernando Mendoza finally signed his rookie contract, 4 years north of $57 million.
0: There you go. I don't know why. That's all I got. I don't know why I said that.
2: That's the shortest sentence you've ever said.
1: Yeah, you all right over there?
0: I'm kind of done talking for a few minutes. I don't know why.
1: All right, we come back. It's the Panther Fan Roundtable. You asked for it. I think we deliver. Panther Fitty, Weatherman Mark, and Granny Pat. All those. You all right over there? All those minds come together for a Panther Fan Roundtable. 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
7: Hey, y'all, it's Kyle Bailey coming up on a Friday show. 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

0: 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Play it, baby. Play that classic. That's classic Panther rock right there, Boney. All right, so we're ready to get the fans weighing in. What's the pulse of the fans in Panther Nation? And as only we can do, Boney, we got Panther Fitty on the panel. We've got Weatherman Mark on the panel. The problem is, Bo, and man, they are dropping like flies right now, aren't they? First we lose Taylor Moten for a while, then we lose Scorton for the season.
1: We may have lost Granny Pat here.
0: And now we cannot make contact with Granny Pat, who is supposed to be a panelist on the Panther Fan Roundtable. Another Panther loss here.
1: Oh, man.
0: Oh, my goodness.
1: Maybe Granny's got a phone like they had in Mayberry, where you have to call the operator and get through to Granny.
0: Finny, she has that thing where you have to, like, say your name to the phone, and then you'll either answer or go to voicemail. I heard him say, Fitty Marlowe, WFNZ. Next thing you know, damn, she sent me a voicemail. So maybe is she the latest woman to not take Fitty's calls?
1: Yeah, he rebounds pretty well from this. You know what I noticed, though? When someone doesn't answer the phone, he doesn't give up on it, though. He keeps going.
0: That is true, man. That is definitely he's relentless. All right, we good now, Fitty? We good to go?
1: Someone said Granny's into 24 hours of booty today. That's why she's not answering.
0: Oh, God.
1: By the way, we do have
0: what a name. What a great event, but what a great name.
1: Stay tuned for the Willie Has Made Contact update also.
0: Oh, yeah. We got that going on. All right. Should we good, Fitty? Everybody ready to go?
2: I've got Weatherman Mark and I've got Granny Pat.
0: All right. Let's do it. Let's start with Granny. Ladies first. Granny Pat, are you ready to round table?
3: Well, boys, it's about time. Listen, I am so happy that football season is here. The
0: heck
3: summer's boring without it.
0: Heck yeah. I like and that I attitude.
3: I love college. I like NFL. I can't wait. The Cups were okay. And I listen, this thing about Scorton.
0: hold on, Granny. Hold on.
1: Granny's a runaway train right
0: let
1: now.
0: Let me introduce your co-host, all right? Because okay. You got Weatherman Mark. My bad. But we're going to get to you. Weatherman Mark, are you ready to round table?
4: Have mercy, man. Yes. Thank the Lord. It is NFL time, man. Football. I needed counseling there for a while, man, to get through the season without college and NFL football. Yeah, let's go, guys.
1: All right. Hey, settle down there, Mark. We got a lot to get to here, right?
0: There you go.
1: These guys are all fired up.
0: Fitty is joining these two esteemed panelists on our panel right now. Let's start with where Granny was talking. Granny, do you choose to feel like the Nick Scorton injury and maybe the Moten illness? Do you feel like, oh, crap, we're in trouble? Or do you think we can keep pounding and handle this?
5: Let me pump you back on hold.
0: Oh, is Granny not there? Did we lose Granny?
1: Granny dropped off.
0: Oh,
1: I think
0: shoot.
1: Granny thought she was done.
0: I think you got to punch. Can you punch her in or punch one of them in? Like double punch.
1: Don't punch Granny.
0: Double punch so they're locked. I mean, phone lines, not physically. All right, you there, Granny?
3: I'm here.
0: All right, do you think we can overcome the Scorton injury or yes. You do?
3: Yes, and I'll tell you, I'm glad it happened now instead of later. Because we're going to fill in. We're going to get somebody as good. We're not going to be sad over this too long. We're going to do it and win.
0: Oh, you think a trade or something, Granny? Is that what you're talking about? Or a signing?
3: Yeah, man. I think we're going to be good. I really do. Even without him. And the guy, what's the one with the blood clot? Brown?
0: Moten.
3: No. I don't think he's going to play anytime soon. You don't with blood clots. But
0: yeah,
3: I think
0: scary.
3: We're going to be all right.
1: Who do you think has to step up without Scorton? Like, who's on your step-up list?
3: Kenny Pickett. I'm just kidding you.
0: I was like, we switching into edge rusher?
1: Wow, all right. Because oh, you're not big on,
0: silly today.
1: Because that's right, Granny's not big on Bryce, are you, Granny?
3: Well, let me say this. He is the nicest person, but this is his last year, and I don't believe he'll be back.
0: Man, all right. Well, there's a lot going on there with Granny. Let's go to Weatherman Mark. Weatherman Mark, what strikes your fancy? How about the Bryce stuff she just said? Do you think that Bryce will not play for the Panthers after this year? That's Granny's take.
4: No, I don't like that, Granny. I love you, honey. But I tell you, I don't like your take on that. Bryce Young is our quarterback for the future, and he's going to kick some rear end this year. And I want to give my well wishes to Taylor Moten and Scortinson. So sorry that happened. Get well soon, my big guys. I think Freeland is going to step up on that right tackle position, and I think Pat Jones is going to take the position of edge rusher. I think we still need to get somebody out there. I'd bring in a Von Miller or something to
0: Can we do that? I mean, our history with Von Miller.
4: Like 1 year can we do contract. That?
0: Oh, Mark. All right. So
1: His wind turbines got spinning towards Granny there, didn't it?
4: Sorry, Granny.
0: Man, that's cold. That's cold.
4: I love you, honey, but you can't be a Bryce hunter, Bryce hater. Come on, honey.
0: All right.
4: Bryce is the man.
0: Do we have Granny? Do we have Granny over there, Finny? It seems like we keep losing Granny every time that Mark speaks.
1: Finny's not used to a woman calling back repeatedly like this.
0: All right, Granny. Weatherman Mark says he loves you, but he is very upset with you that you are not standing up for Bryce. What's up with that, Granny?
3: Well,
0: we went to the playoffs with him.
3: Bone and Finny and Mark. He's just too small. I love him.
0: How dare you? Did you do that when you were single, Granny? Did you tell small guys that they didn't have a chance with you? That's size.
3: I never did that. I was lucky to get who I got. Darn it. lucky to get that one.
1: Are you offended that one of my mark called you honey?
3: No, I love it. God, I love it. And Mark.
0: Have y'all never met?
3: Mark said Fitty threw me to the roadside for thinking that was his sister. I will take Mark now.
1: That was me. You thought I was in Nashville with my sister.
0: Yeah, it's his girlfriend, Granny. Give him some credit.
3: I know, but Fitty got mad at me.
2: Granny, I never get mad at you. I love older women.
1: Whoa! That was close.
0: Wow! This is getting very strange. I feel like we've lost the plot here on the fan roundtable. Let's go to Weatherman.
1: Granny thought I was dating my sister the other day.
0: Weatherman Mark, is this still a playoff team without Nick Scorton?
4: I'm sorry, what'd you say?
0: Is this still a playoff team without Nick Scorton?
4: Oh yeah, man, we're going to do it this year, man. We're gonna hose Atlanta. We're going to kick their rear ends all the way back to Atlanta. We're going to own this division, man, and I think we're going to even win the conference.
0: Oh, look at this! You got us in the Super Bowl.
1: You mean division or you mean division or conference?
4: Let's do it.
0: Super Bowl.
4: We're gonna get it done. Bryce is going to just explode, man. He's going to go for 5,000 yards, man.
1: Are you being sarcastic, Mark? I don't know where this tone is going,
4: right? No, I'm not. I'm being serious, man. That guy, he has not shown exactly all that he can do.
0: There's more.
4: Yet.
0: There's more meat on the bone for
1: Bryce.
0: What's
1: your win total, Mark? What's your win total?
4: Do what now?
1: How many games are the Panthers going to win?
4: 14.
0: Whoa, Marky, that's what we needed today, baby. The city
1: this
0: needed
1: is
0: that.
1: The most outlandish mark since the one that resided in Gastonia.
4: Now we got the defense. Dan Morgan. All right, hold on, Mark. Job.
0: Mark, pipe down. People want to hear from Granny. People want to hear from Granny. Hold on a second. All right, but I love that prediction. You're the inspiration in this city right now. Granny Pat, multiple texters bringing up a question. How is this team going to be? You still think the team's going to be great without a good pass rusher? But you think the quarterback's no good. They think that doesn't make sense, Granny.
3: Well, Mac, Bryce hadn't ever showed us that much.
0: Didn't you say we're going to be in the playoffs? But why do you think we're going to?
3: I did not say that.
0: Oh,
3: my win total is 9-8.
0: Are we? So we're not in the playoffs?
3: No.
0: Oh, my gosh, Granny. How do you do this to us?
3: I know. I'll have to have a little nip later and get over it.
0: A little what? A little what?
3: Nip.
0: Oh, what was it? Oh, that means moonshine.
1: Yeah, moonshine.
0: Oh, every time you say that, I think of something else.
3: Like what?
0: I think it's short. I don't know. Am I supposed to say this? I think it's short for nipples. What do you say?
1: Oh,
3: God's sake.
0: Throws me off.
3: Awesome.
0: Oh, my God.
3: Mark, I want to meet you and have a beer, okay?
0: Mark, will you have a beer with Granny?
4: Oh yeah, why not? Why not? I'm not a beer drinker. Maybe a Coca-Cola.
0: All right, that works.
4: Pepsi, though.
0: That works. Granny will spike it when you're not looking.
1: Granny's never had anything other than alcohol before, so this will be interesting.
4: Yeah, she's probably got some shine over there.
0: Are you got shine, Granny? You do, don't you?
4: You
3: even have a jar of shine for your crackers.
0: For your what?
3: Jelly.
0: Jelly.
3: Crackers. Yeah, it's a shine jelly.
0: Shine. So you put moonshine jelly on crackers? Dang, Granny, you do. Yeah. You know how to get down.
3: Yes.
1: She's like the God. Willy Wonka of moonshine.
0: I've said it all the time. Granny has to be the coolest grandmother in America.
1: Oh, yeah.
2: No, that's my mama.
0: No disrespect to mama or other grandmothers out there. My God.
3: I always have fun, and this was fun. And believe me, we'll be okay without those two.
0: Even though you shouldn't even think Bryce stinks. All right, Granny, this is to be continued. We will have you on for a future roundtable. Mark, you the man. Thank you for that 14-win prediction. That has inspired the city. Somebody said, I thought Fitty was talking on this. I don't know. They both had so much to say, Fitty. My bad. There really wasn't much time.
2: It's all good.
0: All right. That was, I don't know. Was that good bone or should we not do that again? I don't know.
1: People seem to like it except for Lake Norman James. He wants to contact Colin about what he heard. So I don't.
0: I would love to hear that conversation. Somebody can play. And Colin just kind of like, what do you expect from these two idiots?
1: Yeah. I mean, what do you think it was like when we did callers more back in the day? Colin lived all that generation.
0: Colin knows we're putting shenanigans on the radio.
1: When we come, yeah, he's not new here, folks. He was with us for 7 years, for crying out loud.
0: He supports the shenanigans.
1: He lived the Selania years.
0: He did. This is more sane than the Selania years, I think.
1: When we come back, Cameron Wolf, NFL Network, was at Panther practice yesterday. He'll give his reaction to the loss of Scorton and what else he saw yesterday. 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

0: check out the texter reviews of Weatherman Mark and Granny. I would say it's overwhelmingly positive, Weatherman Mark and Granny. The feedback, many people asking for this to be a weekly thing. We do want to keep doing the Panther fan roundtable all season. We do want to kind of rotate the hosts, although somebody says Granny should get a lifetime deal from WFNZ and her own show. That was suggested, Bone, by a listener.
1: Yeah, we're not sure she can get through her whole show, but she held up today.
0: Oh, Granny's
1: she almost cussed once.
0: Yeah, that got close. She like pump faked the cuss word. Oh, man. But anyway, she kept it clean, unlike Nick Saban on SEC Network yesterday. Back to the cussing. But let's focus on the 9 o'clock hour. More Panther talk. Day 2 of training camp. Please, sports gods, don't give us any more dang injuries today after the horrible news of the Nick Scorton torn ACL yesterday. Our next guest was there covering it for NFL Network, and we love this, man. This might be our favorite national media guy right now, Bone.
1: He's in Charlotte more than we are.
0: I do want to know, has he bought a home here? He covers the Panthers a lot for NFL Network, and he's very positive about the way the Panthers are building. Now, that might be tested by the Nick Scorton injury, but we can't wait to talk to him. He's Cameron Wolf of NFL Network, who took in yesterday's practice here in Carolina. Cameron, what's going on, man? How you doing?
2: What's good, fellas? I'm doing all right.
0: What's happening, man?
1: Thanks for doing this, man.
0: Have you bought a home here yet, man? They send you to Charlotte a lot. Have you bought something yet?
2: Not yet, but I may need to start looking. I think if the Panthers got to win a few more games for me, but if they do, maybe I'll need to find a little short-term rental spot.
1: We had the unfortunate news yesterday that I know you saw and reported on about the Nick Scorton injury. Your reaction, first of all, to the loss of Nick Scorton, and how can they try to make this work without him here, based off the expectations that he had that were so high entering the season?
2: Yeah, it's a brutal blow. There's not really a way to sugarcoat it. I think Nick Scorton was going to be one of the breakout candidates in my mind across the league. You're coming into year two after a strong year one, talking to Dan Morgan, talking to some of the coaches on the coaching staff. They had hopes of him really taking that next jump to being an 8-10 sack guy, a guy who could really be a duo with Jalen Phillips. So it really is a bummer. I was there at practice and watched it. He took an awkward step. Sort of non-contact deal, and you could see immediately from the teammates' reactions, from his reaction, that it was bad. And then we got the news later that afternoon that was able to share that he had the torn ACL. So it's a bummer. And to be honest, man, there's bodies on the team. I think Pat Jones will be the first one up. You have Princely, who they drafted a year ago. But my initial thought and my initial feel is they'll have to start looking. They'll have to start looking for another option there, because those guys are guys, but you just don't have that consistent, reliable motor, the work ethic, the production that you had with Nick Scorton. And we all know the Panthers pass rush was their biggest issue. So I'd imagine we see them over the next few weeks looking among the free agent, the waiver wire, the trade markets to try to find another player to come in on the edge.
0: Yeah, we everything you said there about Scorton, we're with you on. We've been so excited to see him and thought a jump was coming. Had a real good rookie year, but thought a jump was coming. How do you feel about this defense? Because I still feel like with additions like Phillips and Lloyd, this defense has improved. It just stinks because Scorton was going to be a part of this improved defense. Can this still be a pretty good defense? What do you think about it as a whole?
2: Yeah, I think it can be. I'm high on Ajero, their defensive coordinator, for sure. I think that you look at how he's performed with maybe limited talent. I'm excited to see what he does with talent in this scheme. The defense has often sort of played a little bit more of a zone scheme, a little bit more conservative. I think you're going to see some aggression from the pressure schemes a little bit more this season. Mm-hmm. I think that Jalen Phillips is, if healthy, one of the best free agents signed this past offseason. And I got a chance to talk to him yesterday, and he's talking about how he wants to turn his pressure numbers to sack numbers, and he's already been talking with Derrick Brown about the games they can play. And I would say one of the most impressive players on the field in practice yesterday to me was Devin Lloyd. You could hear him, you can feel him. And I talked to Ajero after practice for a little bit, and he mentioned that he hadn't really seen a linebacker who could, you know, have the instincts, the playmaking since like Patrick Willis, Navarro Bowman, that he's been able to be around. So I think there's just kind of, lofty comps when you start to think about his early impact. And look, we got to get the pads, but I think those two guys are going to help a lot. But it's a little plus two minus one because I thought Nick Gordon was going to help a lot. So I do still think they're going to get better, but I can't sugarcoat how big this injury is. And so better, yes, but maybe it got limited a bit by that injury and how much better they can be.
1: Cameron, in your busy week of Panther news and notes and reporting, you also had the tidbit about the Panthers and T-Mac in the slot more this year. What do you think of that thought, and how does that open up the offense if T-Mac is playing more in that role than he did a year ago?
2: Yeah, it's something I've heard for a bit now, and just talking to some of the coaches on the scheme, on the team, just kind of an idea of what they want to do scheme-wise. I think they realize that Tetero can be not only a 1,000-yard receiver, but even better. And sometimes receivers can get lost in games just playing X. And if you look at the numbers, I think Tetero had about 85% of his snaps at X, and about 15% of the snaps in the slot, roughly. So I would imagine your slot number is going to double, at least. I think that's the way they envision playing him. I think they think that they can spread things out at times a little bit more, which helps because that's what Bryce loves to do. And you have the other receivers who are a little bit more versatile this year, more comfortable in the scheme. You can play Jalen Coker outside at times. You can play Chris Braswell if he gets up to speed, and he had a really nice leaping grab that was just out of bounds yesterday. He can play X, you can have Xavier Leggett play some Z, which can allow you to have T-Mac in the slot. So I think that, it won't eliminate his X usage. He'll still be outside, I'd imagine, most of his snaps, but can you get a third of your snaps in the slot to be able to give a different look, to be able to attack a weaker corner and really just let T-Mac eat in a different way? I think that's you're going to see a little bit more creativity and personnel groupings in the scheme and the play calling this year.
0: We're talking to Cameron Wolf. He was in Charlotte for NFL Network covering the first practice yesterday. We've talked about the unfortunate Scorton injury, talking about the rest of this Panther team. Day two of practice coming up here, in less than an hour. Cameron, let's talk about Bryce. Obviously a huge year for him. The team seems like, I don't think there's going to be an extension. Maybe you got news you can tell me, but like it feels like they're kind of taking the wait-and-see approach. Let's see what you can do one more year. Do you take another step? What would you like to see from Bryce? Like if it was your money and you're writing the checks, Cameron, to Bryce, what would you need to see this upcoming season?
2: Yeah, I got to see, leave no doubt. It is a prove-it year. And, just talking to people there, I think they've had those conversations with Bryce, that he knows just the importance of a year. And I don't think the pressure will bother him. We all know how good he is late in games. So I don't think the pressure bothers him, but you just need to see more consistency. I need to see that the first through third quarter Bryce can be the same that we see in the fourth quarter sometimes. And one thing I thought was interesting, just being at practice yesterday, just talking to some of the coaches there, they have a real goal for him to become a high 60, low 70% passer completion rate. They think that's in his bag. They think that he can use his skill set and really maximize that. And a lot of that just comes through taking easier throws, taking some checkdowns, not always looking for the big play. And so I keep an eye on that in camp and in preseason, how much more efficient he can be. I think you'll see him run more tempo. I think you'll see a version of him that's a little bit more comfortable and confident. But if he's going to be a quarterback who his superpower is going to be his accuracy, his feel, he's got to be closer to 70% completion rate. I don't know if he'll ever lead the league in passing. That's not his game. But you can lead the league in completion percentage. That is his game. And so I would love to see him just continue to maximize his superpower for me to feel comfortable giving him, $50-plus million, whatever ends up being the extension number. And to answer your first question, no, I don't think there's any movement on extension at this point. I think that will be a next offseason conversation.
1: Yeah. Cameron, how did Jonathan Brooks look yesterday? And what's your overall expectation for what we may see out of him in really his first full year?
2: Yeah, I'm extremely high on Jonathan Brooks, and I'm almost trying to like tamper my expectations because the injuries are such an unknown, and you've got to be realistic of a guy who has not played much at all to all of a sudden expect him to rescue the team is probably a lot. But I'll tell you what, man, watching him cut, watching him move, it's just different. It's different than any back they have on that roster. And just talking to some of the coaches, their plan for him is if he gets healthy, he's immediately going to be the 1-2 punch with Chuba. And there's certainly belief that he can be the feature back, the lead back before the end of the season. That's just what they believe in his talent. He just has a little extra juice. He just has a little extra shake and bake. It's just different level. Now he's got to put it together. He's got to feel the pop of pads. We're not in pads yet. He's got to go through preseason games. Can he get the wear and tear of doing it 2 or 3 practices in a row? I do know they're going to give him a few more rest days than normal this offseason or this camp just to make sure he's not doing too much. But he had no limitations, no brace on, and he was running, you know, splitting reps in the first team with Chuba and Trevor. And so I really like Jonathan Brooks. You know, I'm a big fantasy football fan. I'm trying to get as many Jonathan Brooks on my team as possible. That's what I think of him.
0: Man. Awesome.
1: Nice.
0: Awesome. All right. So before I let you go, let's finish this conversation with your thoughts on the NFC South. Where do you feel? Can the Panthers defend the belt? Who should we worry about the most? How do you see the South playing out?
2: Yeah, it's interesting. The team that's really caught my eye a lot this offseason has been the New Orleans Saints because they finished so strong. And Tyler Shuck is a little bit of an unknown. He only has, 8-9 starts. And they've won some games against teams late in the division. You know, they got Travis Etienne from Jacksonville. They have some different pieces. You know, they added Jordan Tyson in the draft. So I'm curious to see just how much of a step they can make if it really is a wide-open division. The Panthers, I would say, increased their talent. They're division champs. I think the defense... It went from league worst to maybe slightly below average last year. Can they make that next jump from slightly below average to maybe average or even slightly above average? I think that would help them be the favorites. I think the Bucks are in such a fork in the road because I could see them taking the division back, and I could also see this being the beginning of the end with an older roster, with quarterback contract questions, with head coach questions. So they're the complete wild card, and I think it's hard for me to trust Atlanta until I know what their quarterback situation is. So they would be 4 for me. So
0: there you go.
2: I think it's a three-man race and, at the top, and Atlanta's probably, although they have a lot of talent, the quarterback, I think, may hold them back this year.
0: Nice. There you go. You put Atlanta in the basement. Man, I knew I liked you, Cameron. I knew I liked you. All right, man. Well, so what's your deal? Are you still in Charlotte for today, or have you left? What's your schedule? They got you bouncing around the different camps?
2: Yeah, bouncing around. I left late last night, so just did the day of practice. We did Good Morning Football and did some NFL Live and Insiders and did an interview with Jalen Phillips. But then now I'm out. So I'll head out and I'll have the weekend with the fam, and then we'll start back in camps next week. And I've got 8 stops and 11 dates. So dang. I'll be bouncing around a lot. It's going to be a fun ride. So hopefully in a couple weeks I can circle back to Carolina. But, right now I'll just be

0: You many bad days. All right, brother. Well, have fun, and we'll be watching NFL Network. Look forward to you coming back here and covering the Panthers again. Thanks, Cameron. We appreciate you.
1: Appreciate you, fellas.
0: All right, there you go.
2: It was a great job.
0: Cameron Wolf, NFL Network.
2: Yeah, there's a lot on, Mac. The NFL Network guys that remain with NFL Network during the change, there's a lot on them because now
0: that's a good point.
2: They're thrown on NFL Live. They're thrown on both networks now.
0: That's a good point. They're squeezing them thin. Now they're sending them to 9 different camps, right?
2: Cameron a lot of times was here. He was in Miami. He was here. You can see now he's in like all these different spots.
0: Yeah, I thought he'd hunker down with us a little bit, but they got him moving around. No doubt about it. But there you go. Our favorite national reporter, Bone, at least until somebody speaks up positively about us later today or something.
2: Yeah, we'll be on the lookout. We went from national, now we're going to go local. Danielle Stein, WCNC. She was out there yesterday as well. We'll talk about the score and impact and so much more. Danielle's next, Sports Radio 92.7 WFNZ.
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0: 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Mac and Bone hanging out with you. Football Friday. Trying to come to terms with the Scorton injury. Cameron Wolf, NFL Network. Thanks to him for joining us after taking in practice yesterday. He seems to think that they will be looking. Now, he mentioned free agent market, Bone. We've also talked about would they be willing to part with draft picks to get aggressive in a trade. He seems to think maybe free agent market, and that's when you get into your Von Millers, your Joey Bosa's. I wonder if they try something like that, Gross Matos, although, you know, I don't know if he's necessarily a 3-4 edge. And Cleveland Farrell. No, these are some of the names that are out there.
1: Not exactly dynamic names in 2026. I don't want anything to do with Von Miller until we get an apology for what happened in 2015. The way you treated Mike Remmers on the football field. You can't just roll in here. We're good about that, right?
0: Oh, man. I feel like if it was Von in his prime, we'd be able to forgive him and welcome him in. But Bron. Maybe we'll get LeBron to play edge. Von at this age, yeah, there's too much past probably. Anyway, it'll be interesting to see. I feel like in the short term, Bone, they'll evaluate what they have. Give guys more reps and see what's happening. And that starts at the second practice today. And someone that you can count on covering these practices. Doing a great job, as always, for WCNC. Yesterday, she had to get her partner, Nick Carboni's back. Carboni said he missed his first opening camp practice.
1: What?
0: In 11 years. He was at his sister's wedding. I guess that's a good excuse. But his partner in crime at WCNC on the sports side, Danielle Stein, more than capable of picking up the slack, covering day one of camp. She was there during the sad Nick Scorton injury, and she joins us here to talk Panthers on the Mac and Bone Show. Danielle, what a co-worker, what a partner to work with you must be. Thank you for coming on. How you doing?
2: I'm great, and I'll be honest with you. With the rain yesterday, I was pretty jealous of where Nick was posting pictures from the pool in Mexico. But no, we're holding it down while he's gone, and seems like it's a little bit drier today so far, at least.
0: That's good.
1: Yeah, the big negative, of course, yesterday, Nick Scorton goes down. What's your reaction to that, and how do you think that the loss of Scorton impacts the expectation overall, especially on the defensive side, where we've been so high on what they can be?
2: I think the word everyone's been saying of devastating is really accurate, and it's just one of those injuries where you just watch it unfold, and we're all doing that and saying, really, like, this guy, this is someone the ceiling is so high for. Nick is just so awesome. Like, really one of my favorite conversations that I had all of last season would be getting to talk to him. He was always reliable to talk to, and he delivered on the field too. Like, his words backed it up. I actually just re-listened back to when we talked to him during OTAs just a couple months ago, and he was talking to us about how he was doing so much off-season work. He was even training with Micah Parsons' trainer over in Texas. So he was really looking forward to taking another step forward, which already was great. You know, co-leading the team in sacks just last year, doing that as a rookie is awesome. So the expectation was that with him and Jalen Phillips together, that it was going to be a really good tandem. But it just kind of feels like such a gut punch, especially as we're now starting to see, okay, these injuries starting to creep up a little bit more and more, especially on that defensive side right now between – we're seeing Turk Wharton, Bobby Brown, a couple questions there. J.C. Horn seems like he'll be fine soon, but we don't have eyes on him in action just yet. So just a little bit more of a red flag of where this defense could be compared to where we thought they could be coming in with this expectation of, oh, it's a big step forward getting these two big guys and Devin Lloyd and Jalen Phillips. Like, this is the group. So we're going to see what they're going to be doing moving forward.
0: Danielle, I know you work, 50 gazillion times harder than us. So you have seen Devin Lloyd. You've seen Jalen Phillips throughout the offseason while Bone and I eat chips on the couch. So I need to lean on your expertise.
1: Whoa.
0: What? You're not doing that?
1: Recliner.
0: Okay. I'm sorry. What is your impression, Ben, of seeing Devin Lloyd? Cameron Wolf was on with us raving about the way he looked yesterday. Seeing Devin Lloyd and Phillips, what sticks out about those guys?
2: There was one moment yesterday that I think I audibly gasped. It was a really good-looking Jonathan Brooks rush, and Devin just popped him, it looks like. And everyone kind of had that same reaction. He's a strong dude, and it seems like both of them are really coming in with, it's very clear, they are veteran guys. They have experience, and it just looks different. Looking in that linebacker room before, obviously, what happened to Nick, I was watching how Jalen Phillips was really commanding that group. He, you know, is breaking off the huddle and the claps and all that kind of stuff, too. So he's a guy who's coming in here knowing, hey, I am a leader, and I feel like I'm going to show that on the field and just in my leadership in general, too. These two guys are going to be really impactful.
1: Brazel had another wow play yesterday, another one that didn't actually count, but we'll take it anyway here. How immediately impactful do you think the young wideout could be for this offense?
2: Yeah, that was very pretty. And it was funny because obviously it was a twofold good on good with how Mike Jack was able to defend him as well, too. Mike Jack obviously is awesome once again, especially right now we're not seeing JC. But yeah, Brazel looks good. It sounds like he got some really good offseason work in, too. And that receiver room right now, it's definitely full. So we're going to be seeing how it's going to be kind of hierarchically filling itself out, I guess, if you will. So obviously there's T-Mac and obviously there's Jalen Coker, but the way the rest of the chips are going to fall is going to be pretty interesting. Brazel's making a good case for himself so far. He's showing he's athletic. We saw that huge leap he had when he made that grab yesterday, and he's fast as well, too. So I think he'll be another guy that's going to be pretty competitive in that room.
0: Have you been able to notice that Brooks has a different gear than everybody else out there yet? Or have you feel like he hasn't fully opened it up yet? What do you see when you watch him run with the ball in these practices?
2: So I tried to pay particular attention to Brooks yesterday because I had a one-on-one with him after training ended. So I wanted to, you know, make sure I got my video of him and all that kind of stuff too. He looked good. And the thing about him, it's true. He's a dual threat back that he wants to be rushing, but he's also making plays and catching the ball too. So I think that's another aspect of his game that he really wants to be able to bring back that he was really big about in college. And Dave even talked about that he does have that maybe hope or expectation that they can use him in different types of ways. But he was getting a lot of reps with that first team. He looked good. He looked fun. He seems happy, which was really cool. We were talking after the practice, and A, he said he felt good, but everything is just really positive for him right now. He just said, it feels like I'm living this childhood dream, pretty much being out here for my first ever training camp, which is so crazy for a third-year NFL player to be saying, but everything felt really positive, that things are falling into place for him, so definitely hoping just to see that keep trending up.
1: What's your expectation early for Freeling as a rookie on the right side? Do you think he can hit the ground running? Will it take a while? What's your gut feel on the other news of the week that Tebow is out and now Freeling is in on the right side to start the season?
2: Yeah, obviously tough losing both of your starting tackles from a year ago to start your season. They brought Freeling in for a reason as a first-round pick, and they knew in drafting him that he was a guy who can, you know, bring this versatility playing on the left or playing on the right. So they did have that knowledge of him. It's a little bit, you know, knowing that Dan and Dave are saying, hey, we didn't really want to do this at first, but we kind of feel like our hand is being forced to start him because of the cards we've now been dealt. So Monroe himself seems confident. It's a matter of the rest of the staff and how they feel right now, at least about him, because to me, I didn't get the biggest boatload of confidence with them being like, well, this is what we've got to do sort of thing. It's just not the overall kind of feeling I would have loved to have heard. But Monroe sounds good, and I think it's important to think about Icky a couple years ago. Obviously, he was a top pick himself, too, when he was drafted, and he went through a lot of growing pains. We've seen that example a couple times with Campbell, for example, with the Patriots, who was drafted in the first round. Yeah. They had all these expectations, and he put up some stinkers in his first year. So there will be those growing pains, and I don't think it will be perfect, but Monroe seems really eager. I love that he and Rob seem to have a really good dynamic right now, with Rob supposedly recruiting him to join him on the right side. And that's obviously good. You want them to get along and work well together. And Rob's a great person to get taken under a wing as well, too, from. So I think it'll be good to have those guys surrounding Monroe right now. But I think it's worth noting there will be growing pains.
0: Yeah, definitely. Definitely. I'll say this. Icky's first game was against Miles Garrett. He gave up 2 sacks. Montez Sweat is good. That's Freeling's first opponent, but it ain't Miles Garrett. So that's at least a little bit of good news. All right, so Danielle, I got to end this with it was a very serious situation. I was going to tweet you about this, Danielle. I have been investigating something, and I have my serious journalism going on here.
1: I'm terrified right now.
0: I have. You don't even know about this either, Bone, do you? I have some knowledge that when Willie P and you went head-to-head in the Goalie Wars competition at Charlotte FC in the All-Star festivities, I have some knowledge that Willie P might have cheated. That he might have got his friends, Danielle, at Charlotte FC to shrink the goal that he had to defend a bit. And I don't think, I think you were robbed, all right?
2: Listen, no. There was no goal shrinking involved. But what I will say, and I'll give Willie P his credit, but we were just doing like a for funsies run during the Goalie Wars. There was a lull, and I was like, I want to play again. And that was his one win, was during that moment. So yes, give him the win. It did not count in the scorebook.
0: Oh,
2: I did finish in a proper second place out of 10th, though, in the end. So
0: there you go.
2: I went to the final. I lost, but you know.
0: Oh no! Okay, I didn't
1: ever got the news that that wasn't a real one. That's
0: Willie acted. Yeah, Willie acted like he won a absolute knockdown dragout. Here we find out you were amazing.
1: Oh, this changes everything. No,
2: I was definitely not. I advanced to the finals by default because I was going up against an opponent who was by far the best one, and he was like, oh, I'm tired. Don't feel like this anymore. So I was like, does that mean I'm in? Like, that's all it takes?
0: Oh, my God.
2: But no, Willie P put up a great fight in our game. It was a lull, and I was like, hey, I want to play. Who wants to play right now?
0: Willie, that was an unofficial win, Willie. That is not in the record books. Did you play soccer? You seem like following you and listening to you, you seem like a soccer person, and I love soccer people. What is your, do you have a background?
2: Yeah, I would say like growing up, that was a sport I played the most. I used to ref, actually. So I have a little bit of an insight on that. But I will say my boyfriend coaches soccer. So I have been living and breathing that part of my life for the last like 6 years at this point. He's actually a goalkeeper coach. And the night before the Goalie Awards with Charlotte FC, he put me through an hour-long training session.
0: Oh,
2: at
0: man.
2: Elementary school.
0: That's huge. That is huge.
2: So I had a good inside knowledge coming into it. I was sweating. Like, I haven't done anything like this.
0: That was a hot week, too. Yeah, that was.
1: All right, also, tell Churro that Murphy McNugget says hello. I know they're supposed to have a play date soon here.
2: He is just the cutest face I've ever seen. I love that you got him home. We love supporting our shelter boys. Churro's about to turn 2 next week, so we're already preparing for our celebrations. I'm deeply obsessed with my dog as well. So.
0: You got to help Bone. He is getting so stressed out by the puppy.
1: I just had a
0: puppy dad life.
1: I just had a wound open up over here. I'm bleeding. He's not even with me right now.
2: I will say, I miss the puppy phase. I got him at a year, so he was already crate trained and potty trained and no nipping like that. So I definitely got
1: This guy is a year old, but he's behind.
0: Still acting like that.
1: He got rehomed twice, so he's behind in his learning, I guess.
0: Oh, okay. All right.
2: My boy was rehomed once, too, so that's all right.
0: There you go. There you go. All right, Danielle, we appreciate it. Keep up the good coverage. Watch her coverage, Nick, when he gets back, of camp on WCNC. And I know you had the Brooks interview posted up on Twitter. What's your Twitter handle for folks that might want to watch that?
2: Yeah, Danielle_Stein9. That was awesome yesterday. He was really, really cool to chat with. Today, I'm going to be talking with Trayvon Merrig after camp ends. He was great last year, so just another good defensive perspective to get. Looking forward to that conversation. I did hear that we will be hearing from Pat Jones at the end of camp today. He'll be speaking at the podium.
0: Okay, cool.
2: So that will be someone that I think a lot of people are going to want to be hearing from, given the news about Scorton, as he's probably going to be someone who needs to step up, especially after his year was very much shortened because of the herniated disc that he went through in the surgery.
0: Big time.
2: So he's back, and it sounds like we'll be hearing a little bit from him today. So you can look forward to that as well.
0: All right, Danielle, keep up the good work. Thanks for coming on.
2: Appreciate you guys. Thanks for having me.
1: Thanks, Danielle.
0: All right, there you go, Danielle Stein. A couple of texters think, Bone, that she was rubbing it in, that she has a well-behaved puppy and you have some issues. She thought that that's
1: We call Murphy a puppy, but I don't know if he's technically not, but he, you know, age-wise, he's one, but he's definitely not.
0: Well, the way he acts, though.
1: Like, he's listed as, like, non-puppy, but, like, he...
0: He's like one of those kids that isn't quite up to his grade level yet. You know what I mean? He'll get there.
1: You know, I can't make... There are times back during the day when I can't look directly at him because I know if I make eye contact... He's going to take that as like the old, like, oh, you want to fight? And I'm like, I don't want to fight.
0: That picture you tweeted out of his mouth going in for a bite, like, he looks like Cujo going in. It looks like he is really trying to take flesh, Bone. I got to be honest. But he also looks adorable, like Danielle was saying.
1: Well, in that particular photo, even though my arm is there, he's going for a tennis ball.
0: I thought he was going for the arm.
1: But the way he jumps on me, I got to put my arm back because I don't know what he's... What he's going to do.
0: Got this, Bone.
1: Speaking of, if
0: the Panthers can handle the loss of Nick Scorton, you got this.
1: Speaking of flesh-eating animals, here's Fitty with the sports update.

0: fitting.
1: 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Mac, we have some world football news. Your guy Pep turned down the Italy job. And how about you?
2: Who did?
1: Pep.
2: Who are you talking about? Julius Peppers?
1: No, the former Man City guy.
2: Yeah, who was it?
1: Pep.
2: Pep Guardiola. Pep Guardiola. Yeah, he's going to coach a national team. The feeling is that at some point, I know I'm boring people that don't care about him.
1: Well, you interrupted what I was trying to get to.
2: But anyway, he will coach a national team at some point.
1: Did you hear what Jurgen Klopp had to say yesterday, the German national coach?
2: Yeah, he's taking to Germany. That's huge news.
1: He basically told the fan base, if you come after me and my family, I will quit. So undoubtedly, they've had some issues with how the fans have treated the national coach over the years. He made it known, if you come after me and my family's privacy, I will walk away. I do not have to be here.
2: There you go.
1: Pretty strong words.
2: Fitty tried that in the first hour of the show, that he will quit if Bone and I keep coming after him. And we said, okay, see you later.
3: I have a theory, Mac, on while he brought up Italy soccer there. They're trying to expand the World Cup to 64 so Italy can get back in that background. When we come back, it's the wrap-up. We get you set for a busy weekend in sports, including, Mac, how about this? Some late July Duke basketball news. 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
6: Hey, y'all, it's Kyle Bailey coming up on a Friday show. 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We'll talk about the latest with the Panthers in training camp as well. 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

0: It's just competing, you know?
1: Love it.
0: But anyway, so then when I shut off, I told Whip the next day, I'm like, hey, just so you know, Landry's cut off. Because she's in New York City now. So now now it's like she needs all this money because you're in New York City, you know? Like, and so I cut her off.
2: Yeah.
0: And I was like, because she overspent the budget she was allowed. That's so I said, hey, you're going to learn.
2: Yep.
0: And now you're not going to have any for the next month in New York City. And she's like, I can't even eat. What are you getting? You can't do that to a kid.
2: Yeah.
0: So I'm like, Whit, you're probably going to be getting a car. He's like, I heard about it all last night.
2: Hey, but tell Whit, I do know your salary, right? Under the NIL deal. I do know it.
3: Oh, yeah. There's Lane Kiffin talking to his star linebacker, Whit Weeks, also the boyfriend of his daughter. So it's a very odd dynamic there between Lane Kiffin and Whit Weeks, he's now coaching up at LSU. That is the New York Butcher Shop cut of the day. Locations in Cornelius, Dilworth, Fort Mill, Indian Land, Belmont, and Cary for all your weekend food needs, back. And you got a lot of food needs, man. Fitty, you got some food needs too. Whether you're grilling out, you want to go somewhere, New York Butcher Shop, all those locations on Instagram, NY Butcher Wine Bar.
4: I'm very amused. That's from College Sports Radio, by the way. I'm very amused by this situation there. That Whit Weeks, star linebacker for LSU, and this was before Lane came there, had been dating Landry Kiffin, one of Lane's daughters. And of course, last year it was crazy in its own way because Whit played Ole Miss while he was dating the daughter. So she was like in that, who do I root for kind of situation. Well, I love that. He's cut her off on the credit cards, and Whit Weeks now needs to use the NIL money. I would watch a reality show, Bone, of those three.
3: Yeah.
4: I would watch that. I would watch that reality show.
3: I haven't seen a cutoff like this, Max, since your wife made you stop gambling on your one of your accounts.
4: I'm so glad you said gambling. I thought you were going to say something else there for a second.
3: What was I going to say?
4: So glad you said gambling. Oh, man.
3: I may have approached that with the wrong words. She hasn't cut off your... All right, never mind.
4: All right. The world of sports this weekend, shall we? Shout out to the American Conference and Charlotte and Tim Albin. American Conference Media Days concludes today. Tim Albin and some Charlotte players will be there for that one, so wanted to mention that. NASCAR is at the Brickyard on Sunday. The Cup Series, you've got Braves, Orioles. Looking forward to this. I know you're feeling good again, Braves fans. Those birds are pesky, baby. They're a little pesky. All right, so I'm looking forward to that series.
3: Yankees have the Phillies, so come get some, Mike K, Joe Person, Joe Bruno.
1: Steve might be going to one of those games this weekend, Bone.
3: Who?
1: Panther Steve.
3: Oh, really?
1: He just texted and told us.
3: By the way, Joe Person.
4: To what game is he going to? Yankees?
1: He said he might be going to one of the Yankees and Phillies games.
4: Okay, there you go.
3: But this is the guy that begs for free tickets, but yet seems to be at all these events, though.
4: You don't think he begged WFAN or one of the stations in New York and got free tickets?
3: Joe Person will be on the show for a Panther Camp Report on Monday's
4: show. And for a big Yankee-Philly recap.
3: I just realized now that Joe Person's on, I need the Yankees to win the series, right?
4: Oh, man. All right, let's see what we have here on the text line. I forget who sent this. Mac, does Jake Paul play edge? That goes back to the whole Jake Paul thing. He swears that there are multiple teams contacting him about playing wide receiver in the National Football League.
3: Yeah, they're in the XFL, the UFL, Canada.
4: We got a text from Wolverine West from Rock Hill. Says, why don't they hold the draft if it comes here at Charlotte Motor Speedway? That's actually
3: I brought that up before.
4: You said that too.
3: Yeah,
4: okay.
3: Because you could put
4: that's
3: it right
4: an
3: there.
4: Interesting idea.
3: You could put it right there in the infield, and then you could have so many things surrounding. There's a lot you can do there.
4: That is a very interesting idea that apparently Bone had previously, and Wolverine West had this morning. Let's see
3: what
4: here.
3: Do you think they're ever going to play a? Will they ever play a college football game, you think?
4: I'd love that too, man.
1: They should.
4: That'd be cool. No doubt about it.
3: They played one at Bristol, right?
4: They did. Now, it's easier at Bristol, smaller track like that.
3: Yeah.
4: You know what I mean? It's a little easier to do it at a place like that. Speaking of playing games in stadiums, you said you had news on this whole Duke thing. Apparently, the Michigan game in the baseball stadium in Miami is a no-go.
3: Duke was at MSG, one of the Duke prime games, and then it got moved to Miami due to the Big Ten and Fox, I guess, may have been upset. So then it was going to Miami because Dusty May's buddy always wanted a game where the Marlins play. Dusty May's out. The networks are back involved. So now Duke will play same date, same network on Prime, December 21st, MSG, a rematch with Texas Tech from last year where Christian Anderson, where is he now, hit the big shots against Duke. So that's what the schedule now has for Duke.
4: Sounds like it was a Big Ten issue.
3: Yeah.
4: You know what I mean?
3: Yeah.
4: That's kind of what it sounds
3: and
4: like.
3: And I wonder if once Dusty May left, did the Miami guy say, "Ah, my buddy's not involved anymore."
4: It definitely sounds though, like Big Ten issue with the Prime game.
3: Yeah,
4: the game being on Prime would be my
3: because
4: guess.
3: They feel they have the Big Ten and Fox feel like they have the broadcasting rights.
4: Yeah,
3: for it.
4: Because the Duke game last time. Now hold on, where was the Duke game last? ESPN, right?
3: ESPN, yeah.
4: Yeah, so it probably should have. Big Ten probably wanted if we
3: and
4: play
3: they
4: again.
3: Feel
4: it's
3: like they were
4: network.
3: Contacted beforehand yeah. or whatever.
4: All right,
3: but Duke gets. Texas Tech.
4: All right. They're still good opponents, still a strong schedule as always. Somebody says, did Mark just say Skortenson? Weatherman Mark talks so slow, he added a syllable to the name. This texter says, Weatherman Mark's forecast today, cloudy with a 90% chance of hillbilly. Another texter says, this round table with Granny Pat and Weatherman Mark sounds like a front porch conversation in Mayberry. Not to be outdone, AC says, where's he at here? This is a high bar, but maybe one of the worst segments of all time in Mac and Bone Show history, the round table.
3: That's a compliment for us.
4: We do take that as a compliment. We know you mean it that way. Mac loses all...
3: AC, wait till we have a Cowboy round table. You get back in there.
4: Mac, him and Cowboy Finney when he leaves us? Just kidding, Fitz. Just kidding.
3: Is there any chance Fitty does leave us this year when things potentially get swirling?
4: Yeah, with all these injuries, somebody did ask, is Fitty. He's in, baby. He's in. A texter wants to point out that I lose all professionalism when Granny Pat is on the phone.
3: Oh,
4: line.
3: We didn't give the reason why Willie's still mad. We got to mention that real quick, right?
4: Oh, yeah.
3: Willie's still mad about Fitty talking about him selling his house the other day on Monday's show. So Fitty mentioned it on Monday.
4: Why is
3: or Tuesday,
4: that such a personal
3: Tuesday,
4: thing?
3: Tuesday's show. So that's why he's ignored us now for two shows.
4: No one understands why that's such a personal thing. It's very weird. Celebrity email. What's the big deal about catching a ball and coming down out of bounds? Sincerely, Xavier Lee Gett. And then we got one from Denver, Justin, to close the showdown. I've never heard Max speechless before. Is this the beginning of the end where he starts pooping his pants live on the air?
3: That would never happen around here.
4: I have been called the next Jim Selania. So is that in my future? All right, we're out of here, y'all. Collins live at, sounds like Willie's out there too, at the Charlotte Touchdown Club. Soccer legend Brandi Chastain is out there speaking. Tune in, keep it locked in. We'll talk to you on Monday. Have a great weekend, y'all.
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0: Morris and Aaron Shropshire here. We're here for the Charlotte Touchdown Club. Brandi Chastain, today's speaker for the Charlotte Touchdown Club Luncheon Series. And yes, we busted Shroppy out of the studio.
1: Let's go.
0: And he's already threatening to buy something at the silent auction out here.
1: Yeah, you know, before I showed up, I told my parents, I was like, hey, if you see a charge on the credit card out here, you know, don't pay any attention. But then I started looking around. some of the prices here are exorbitant. There is a Buccaneers helmet here. Looks sweet with Tom Brady and Gronk's signature on it. My buddy Dominic, who's a Buccaneers fan, would love it.
0: Mm-hmm.
1: Starting price of $13.75. I said, on to the next one. on to the next.
0: It all goes to a good cause, but yes, you do have to be selective out here. I did see a new Drake May Patriots helmet out here that's autographed.
1: Flounder's favorite team.
0: Yeah, well,
2: come on.
0: There is that these days. we will get into that. Appreciate Hunter Chevrolet, home of the lifetime engine guarantee, being a big part of why we are out here. But Shroppy, as expected yesterday after we got off the air, of course, we were on the air when the news broke about Nick Squarton's injury. Confirmed a torn ACL for the pass rusher for your Carolina Panthers. Not the way we were hoping to start training there.
1: No, not at all. I mean, sadly, that's kind of just what we all expected the injury to be. I know people are hopeful. They were holding out that, hey, he was in the front seat of the of the cart. Maybe that's a good sign. Sadly, not. You know, I know that I'm out here, and I'm not on a leash. You've allowed me to roam freely, and sadly, there's been a leash put on a lot of expectations now for the Panthers, because I know Mac and Fitty have both retracted a win off of their Panther prediction. I'm assuming they're probably not the only ones that have started to reevaluate their expectations going into this year.
0: I guess we should say that part of the reason that you're able to be out here is because we do have Josh Fitty Marlowe helping us back in the studio.
1: Fitty,
0: you did bring your prediction down prior to the Nick Squarton injury. Has it dropped again?
2: No, we have kept it at the 10-win threshold. Still got them back down. Two,
0: is that
2: 10
0: for the
2: and
0: radio
2: seven?
0: Bit, or because you believe in the 10-win wagon?
2: Well, I did not want to abandon the fearless club that I once started, but
0: no one has ever abandoned the 10-win wagon from the driver's seat in the history of this radio station. No one has ever bailed on that.
2: You know, we got into it this morning. It does feel like, boys, there's got to be like a corresponding move that they make. I don't know if this room is good enough to just...
1: Where have we heard that before?
2: I don't think the answer is on the roster. And I do wonder, after David Tepper said last night at the event where they were unveiling all the renderings for BOA, I do wonder, with him saying this year we are a playoff team, if maybe Dan Morgan has to maybe make a trade. He maybe doesn't want to trade to ensure they've got that other pass rusher opposite Jalen Phillips on this roster.
0: I have to think that they're going to take a little bit of time and see if the answer is on the roster. Not to say that they aren't doing the legwork in case they do need to go in that direction, but I would be a little surprised if it happened real quick, just because of the nature of not wanting to give up those future assets. Like you said, a trade that he doesn't want to make, would he be quick to make it, or would it take a little bit of time? And also, pass rusher, most valuable position on the defensive side, not exactly a position that people are often eager to give up, particularly at this point in training camp, because they could well have their own injuries coming. So I think it's something that we're going to have to keep our eye on for at least a little while.
1: Well, and if you look at, this is according to SpotTrack, so it's not always extremely accurate with who's available and who's not, but you look at some of the edge rushers that are unrestricted free agents that are not signed as of right now. You have, Hassan Reddick at the top, Joey Bosa, Leonard Floyd. Hey, our guy, Gross Matos out there from San Francisco. Gross Matos. So there's, there's some names, Kyle Van Noy. We can bring back Clowney, and we know that's not going to happen. But there are some names. I think whenever you're looking at the Hornets options at point guard, guys that are not, that you wouldn't have to trade for, you'd just be able to sign off the street. The Panthers have better options right now at edge rusher than what the Hornets would have at point guard. But, yeah, it's not ideal because, we think about Umemi Yellen, and we've been saying, great rotational piece. You know, if he's a guy that improves but just gets maybe a few more snaps than he did last year, that's great. But, the confidence level in him being a starting guy, I don't think is there for me.
0: And you have to remember, too, some of these guys, some of these pass rushers that are unsigned currently are – waiting because exactly what we have seen here is that somebody's going to get injured, and then therefore a team might be a little bit more desperate. Maybe you can make a little bit more money. Maybe you can miss some of training camp as a vet. That doesn't hurt. Mm-hmm. Of the names you read there, two completely different guys, but you know, Floyd and Gross Mottos, depending on what you're looking for, could be guys that might fit the bill.
1: Yeah, I mean, that's the thing is, do you want to do the whole retread thing and bring a guy back?
0: Don't want to be doing any of this.
1: No.
0: So that's out the window.
1: Yes, that is the proper way to go about it. We wish that we weren't here, but, you know, 30 minutes into the official, like, really start of the season, you have some of the worst news that you could expect. So it's tough. I think that Dan Morgan's going to have to do something. Does he wait for cutdown day to see who's available and who's out there, and is it maybe a name that we're not super familiar with, but a guy that they've done their research on? Or does he go out and get one of the guys that I just listed that's, you know, not going to break the bank, but also they're going to have to find a way to kind of maneuver some cap space for those guys as well. So we'll have to see. Not the ideal way to start training camp, and I know that, you know, for a Thursday, didn't get people in a great mood and going into their Friday.
0: No, it was not what anybody was looking forward to. But now, Fitty mentioned the event. I attended the Momentum event last night. We will
1: talk
0: about it.
1: The Momentum?
0: Yeah, with Mint.
1: Yeah. Momentum.
0: Mintum. Momentum.
1: Yeah. This is a little cheesy.
0: Sometimes it's good to have the NFL shield behind your brain.
1: That's what I mean. And also the commissioner present as well.
0: Yeah, okay. Absolutely. Now, it wasn't all bad news coming out of the first day of camp. I do want to say about the Squirtin injury, and people weren't supposed, or media members weren't supposed to capture this and, you know, put it out there. As I understand it, but the display of camaraderie with everybody coming over to Nick Squirtin, like, that is not a given in a situation like that for a second year guy. But it sounded like everybody immediately to their knee, but players, coaches, everybody coming over, you know, and showing their love to Nick Squirtin. And we talk about Dan Morgan and Dave Canales building this culture from when it was bleached a while ago.
1: Vanilla, maybe?
0: Yeah. No, bleached. Other than Taylor Moten was bleached. But my point being that I do think you, in those moments, as much as we didn't want to see it, you do see that this team, I think, genuinely cares about each other, is growing together, and that is great to see, because I don't think it's a guarantee across all 32 teams, if that type of injury happens, that everybody's coming together the way that it seems like they did yesterday.
1: No, I mean, we've seen it in other training camps to where maybe it's a guy that's trying to fight for a roster spot, he goes down, and, you know, a few people come over and, you know, try to pat him on the back or whatever, but I think the entire team stopping practice and basically everyone going over to him, not only does it say something about Nick and what the teammates think about him, but I think you're right. It's the culture that's completely shifted from where it was a few years ago, and I think that, yes, Dan and Dave deserve a lot of credit for it. That's why I'm really excited to see Dave is in just this head coach role as well. Talked about it a little bit yesterday. He did with, like, hey, first time is not to be in a play caller in practice, just able to really bounce around, and that's exactly what we wanted to hear. But this is, you know, Dave did speak about, you know, allowing everyone to go and stop practice and go over to console Nick. And I think his answer was really great, as like as to showing how the culture has evolved. This is what Dave had to say about, you know, allowing practice to halt for Nick Squirtin.
3: Know how much these guys mean to each other, and if we go up there and I go up in front of the guys and preach, you know, the fact that we lead with love and respect and connection and relationship, you know, this moment, while we can certainly move the drill and keep the practice going, you know, we had enough time, Jeff and I kind of talked about, we had enough time in the practice to just, you know, to get a kickoff and everybody come up and just make sure that they send them some love, you know, for who knows what it is, but it's a chance for the guys to connect, and I wanted to make sure they had a chance to do that.
0: And to me, that's about respecting the players. I mean, mm-hmm. We talk a lot about how the money's gotten bigger, and at times, yes, these players are paid a lot of money, but they're not always respected, I think, as human beings, and I think that Dave Canales brought that. And you're seeing it manifest in different ways, too. Look at the previous bad news that we got about Taylor Moten. And what happens? Robert Hunt is immediately – as a leader on that team, going, give me the big young fellow. Let me work with this big young fellow on the right side, and let's get to work. And, you know, having that investment in the guy next to you and recognize, like, hey, we can work together. We can make something happen. And being and Robert Hunt feeling comfortable within the space to be vocal in that kind of way is to me a sign of a healthy culture returning to this organization.
1: Yeah, and, you know, I think it does give a lot of credit to Dave and Dan for the leadership that they've brought to the team. But I think it really speaks to the character of the guys that Dan Morgan has brought in to this team. You know, there's the running joke of Dan wants his dogs, right? But I think he's very particular about the guys that he brings in. You know, we talk about it in the draft. Not only do you draft the player, but you draft the person. And I think that extends to free agency. And we see it with the Hornets, too, how much they're focused on their Hornets DNA and hive mentality. Like, I think that the two teams here in Charlotte are doing a really good job of bringing in guys that they think match the culture that they want to build. And a moment like yesterday, as sad as it was, I think really does show that the culture is being built in the right way, and they have the right leadership with, you know, a guy that's been here forever for his entire career, like Derek Brown, or like a Taylor Moton, or with the new guys, you know, like Robert Hunt, like you brought up, with how he wants to step into that role and help out Monroe Freeling and say, hey, you know, now it's me and you on this right side. We're gonna get after it. I think that's really important. You know, whenever you're talking about the Hornets before Miles and LaMelo were traded, my big reason for keeping Miles on the team was the chemistry and what they had built and what you saw in the locker room. And I think that it's harder to attain that in the NFL just because the locker room's significantly bigger than what you have in the NBA. But I think that this team has it, and that's a great sign of things to come, because a tight-knit group of guys, that it is like a brotherhood, you know, that they tend to want to go out there and play for each other just a little bit more.
0: Yeah, and the play of the day yesterday out there at camp, the rookie Chris Brazel going up against Mike Jack. Big fella goes up in the air and grabs it, and Mike Jack says, well done, youngster. Now let me escort you out of bounds so this pass is incomplete. Yep. And to me, that's exactly the type of play that you're looking for out of both parties. And I think that's why Dave Canales was excited about this play. Both guys did everything right. And I love the fact that the rookies, from day one, getting told, hey, man, you can't. It's not enough to just go up there and get it. Mm-hmm. These guys have you know, extra moves that the guys that you're used to going up to against in college don't have. And Mike Jack, being the perfect vet, going, here you go. Let me teach you a lesson, youngster.
1: It's a whole different level. And also, you know, not only is it just a different level of competition, but it's the football IQ that's higher across the board. And that a play like that for Mike Jack is the perfect representation of that. It's like, hey, yeah, you can make a perfect play, but you're a little close to the sideline. And guess what? Also, in the NFL, you got to have 2 feet, too. Mm-hmm. So it's going to be a great learning experience. You know, I think that we go back to Taylor Moton getting the blood clot stuff. So, okay, you got to have a rookie step up. Dave Canales said, you know, hey, we wanted Monroe to earn a starting spot, but now you just got to go. We need you to be ready to go. So it's nice that he's able to step up and kind of be forced into this role. But I think also with all the other rookies is that this is the perfect time to take those lumps, right, is training camp. And the fact that you never want the injuries to happen, but with Taylor Moton being out and now Nick Skorton being out, the good news of that is, if you want to look at the positive side, is that it didn't happen week four, and now you're shoving Monroe Freeling in saying, okay, bye week, and then week six, you better be ready to go. No, it's okay. You got plenty of time to prepare. Umemi Ellen has plenty of time to get ready to assume, or Pat Jones, whoever's going to be the one that steps up ultimately. But you got plenty of time to prepare for the extra workload that you're going to get. And I think particularly for the rookies, you know, you look at Monroe, you look at Brazel, it seems like they're already integrating very well just after one day of practice. That's what Dave Canales mentioned as well, is that, hey, I didn't have to focus on the rookies and say, hey, what are you guys doing, you know? I think that they paid attention a lot in rookie minicamp, and it's been able to make it so they just hit the ground running in training camp, and that's about the best thing that you can hear.
0: Yeah, when Canales was talking about the catch from Brazel, or the non-catch thanks to Mike Jack from Brazel, he jumps in the air, catches the ball over his head. I couldn't help but notice Dave added at the very end, I love that he brings that element to our offense.
1: Oh, and Dave's in love with this guy, man.
0: I do think it feels like this is – This he would be the one getting the Valentine from Dave Canales, and has since the draft. It feels different with Brazzle than it has with other draft picks. Not that he hasn't liked other draft picks. This one feels special to me with the way Canales talks about him.
1: And the way that he's been talking about him since they drafted him. You know, you talk about the post-draft press conference. He's like, oh, just the way he's able to make a catch and come down and land on his feet and be balanced and go. And he's like, you can tell he's just sitting there imagining the possibilities. And I think as a fan, you got to be excited about that too, because if your coach is this excited about somebody,
0: your I would say play caller, but former play caller, yep, now transitioning, is this excited about adding an element to the offense, it gives fans a reason to be excited as well.
1: For sure. But also, if you're XL, if you're on the other side of that, if you're XL, you have to be sitting there saying, oh boy, there's a lot of excitement, a lot of momentum. Yeah, it's like I don't think XL really got talked about a whole lot, if not at all, yesterday by Canales. But whenever he's mentioning him and not you, you'd be maybe a little bit pressed by that.
0: Charlotte Sports Today coming to you live from the Sheraton in Uptown for the Charlotte Touchdown Club Luncheon Series. Brandi Chastain, the legend that will be talking to the assembled masses a little bit later today. And appreciate Hunter Chevrolet, home of the Lifetime Engine Guarantee, for being our partner and making sure that we are out here to cover the event. When we come back, we will get into the Panthers event last night. Roger Goodell was in town. David Tepper spoke alongside Brian Moynihan from Bank of America to celebrate the renewing of and the keeping of Bank of America Stadium as Bank of America Stadium, which I am personally really thankful for.
1: Both
0: just, yeah, just to avoid having to change the name. But we'll talk about the momentum event last night when we return here on Charlotte Sports Today.
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9: What's up? It's Walker Mayo. Joined Wes and Walker Friday from 12 to 3. We're out at 24 hours of booty. How many defensive linemen could the Panthers go after this Gordon injury? 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

0: Welcome back. Charlotte Sports Today coming to you live from the Sheraton Uptown for the Charlotte Touchdown Club Luncheon Series. Brandi Chastain, the then young lady that scored the 1999 game-winning goal, Shroppy, I believe the most iconic image in American soccer, Brandi Chastain.
1: Is it that, or is it Christian Pulisic leaving the field early?
0: There you go. There you go. Knew there would be some snark coming from you. Hopeful to talk to Brandi, 11:45. And yes, you heard Aaron Shropshire out here for the first time at the Charlotte Touchdown Club. But last night, the Panthers held an event in Uptown to announce their momentum.
1: Which was
0: a multi-part event. And, you know, focus on the renovation, but also focus on the extended partnership between Bank of America

0: and the Panthers to keep Bank of America Stadium, Bank of America Stadium, and to keep 800 South Mint Street the nexus of the Carolinas, as they called it last night. And then you had a fireside chat with Kurt Menefee from Fox hosting, with David Tepper, Brian Moynihan from Bank of America, and also Commissioner Roger Goodell. A couple of the big takeaways off the top. Sounds like a draft could very well be headed to Charlotte in the near future, once the renovation is completed.
1: Yeah, they said it would be after 2030, which is whenever the renovations are planned to be completed. We all know it might be a year after that, because that's just how construction goes. Mm-hmm. But it'd be pretty sweet to have the draft here. You know, that's an awesome event. I don't know if they'd have it. Would they have it just in the stadium? I mean, if they're waiting for it to be renovated, I guess that's what you'd kind of assume, because you think about possible areas. I mean, Ramir Bearden Park's nowhere close to being big enough to host that type of event now with the amount of people that show up. I think it'd be really cool, you know, Charlotte, home of NASCAR. It'd be great to have something maybe out at the track.
0: No shot.
1: I know, but that would be super cool. So I think really the only spot that's available would have to be in the stadium.
0: Well, I mean, you have to realize the footprint is going to extend. They're adding that music venue. And
1: that's
0: so
1: true.
0: The footprint is going to be bigger, and I think that's what's going to allow them. And then you probably do use Ramir Bearden Park. You know, I mean, is Truist in play? I think you keep it in that, you know, in that area. But I do think that it sounds like once this renovation is done, and both, you know, David Tepper and Roger Goodell talked about it, and it certainly seems like a draft could be headed here to Charlotte, which is a draft nerd, no longer to the degree that I once was. But you know, I geek out about that while realizing it may not be as big a deal to somebody like you.
1: No, well, but it would be to a guy like Fitty, who decided to watch round 7 of the draft instead of playoff hockey whenever the Hurricanes were playing, that I still take issue with. But, I mean, so yes, I think there are people that would love to be out there for every single day of the draft. We know the businesses and hotels around here, you know, speaking of hotel in here in the Sheraton, like, these places would love to have that event. It'd be cool. It would definitely be cool to have that. You know, I'm not so sold on a Super Bowl. I know that there was a clip of David.
0: Nor is the commissioner.
1: Of David Dever maybe trying to sell it.
0: Mm-hmm.
1: But you had mentioned one of the, I think before the show started, it's like, yeah, you know, we got this $1.3 billion renovation, but there's no retractable roof, no roof. And I'm assuming you're bringing that up because you'd like maybe to have a Super Bowl here one day.
0: It's a lot of money to spend and not add a roof so that you can open up. I know Boney mentioned this morning, you know, Final Fours. Like, a Final Four back in Charlotte makes a lot of sense. If you're going to do it based on the way that college sports is currently operating, it would need to be in Bank of America Stadium. Without a roof, that's not a possibility.
1: Okay, with the Final Four, I could see you wanting to be invested in that. But for the Super Bowl, this city's busy enough. We were talking about the opening scene of Days of Thunder 2. Of them just maybe being stuck in traffic on 85, 77, you know, whichever one. So, I with the Super Bowl, I could take it or leave it. It'd be cool to have it here. It's not like I could afford a ticket anyway, so why would I care? But I think it would just be an absolute mess to have Super Bowl traffic here.
0: I don't think you have to worry about it anytime soon. I mean, look, you're at this event. You've got David Tepper there. You've got the commissioner. They're announcing the deal with Bank of America. They got a bunch of the Panthers legends, almost all of the Panthers legends in the building. You got a lot of important people, you know, at the event. And so I thought Tepper doing his part, and I thought, you know, Roger Goodell was very gentle, very kindly being like, yes, maybe someday. And I mean, the hotels continues to be the primary concern for Goodell and the NFL as it relates to Charlotte. So, but if Charlotte continues to grow, and that was the point that the commissioner made, if Charlotte continues to grow the way we've seen it, you know, growing over the last, you know, 20 years, then in time it very well could be in position to get a Super Bowl. But nothing imminent, but it did feel like the draft, you know, while not soon, is more of a, I don't know, guarantee is a strong word, but more of a likelihood.
1: Well, and it'll be here before you know it. I mean, you got to remember we're already in 2026. I mean, so only 4 years away until
0: Cruise halfway through this one too.
1: yes, we are. But I mean, yeah, I mean, if the renovations are done in 2030, then you're really not that far away from having the potential of a draft, which I think would be, it'd be a nice test to see how this area would handle something like a Super Bowl. I mean, what, the most recent draft had like 300,000 people there, like, in one day. I mean, it's just an incredible number. But, I mean, outside of the Super Bowl, potentially, probably not talks, and the draft, like, what else stuck out to you from the event?
0: It was technologically forward. Like, as a bit of a tech geek, like, I'm sitting there and I'm looking at the stuff, but I'm also like, all right, how are they making this happen? Like, it was very impressive visually. One of the cool things that they showed us was this idea that, you know, I guess season ticket holders, or I'm not sure who exactly is going to ultimately have access to all of the things that we saw, but the idea of going into like a room of safety deposit boxes, like digital safety deposit boxes, but they're yours, because I get, you know, the idea being that with digital tickets and everything, they know when you were in the building, they know when you were there, so they can show you highlights, you know, from the different safety deposit boxes out of the vault, that for games and events that you have attended, with a little narration, at least in the version we saw from Anish Shroff. So it was pretty impressive what they were showing off. We got to see some of the, you know, what the new suites and things like that will look like. Did not, you know, and it was very much focused on being positive. I did not have an opportunity to talk to anyone specifically about, you know, PSL holders who are going to have their seats impacted, which is a part of this, particularly, you know, in the upper deck. I did see hear one young media person lamenting about the current state of the press box at Bank of America Stadium, how it's kind of hard to scoot by people, which is, I know this is inside baseball, but what made me laugh is, oh Bubba, you don't realize when they renovate this press box, we are reporting to the sniper's nest.
1: Yes.
0: We will not be, like, media in Charlotte and people that have covered the Panthers have had a prime spot to watch the game. And in the next 5 years, I'm pretty confident that's going to go away.
1: We're actually going to set you up in a side room with a TV. We're going to call that good enough.
0: Yeah, you're not getting more room to scoot by and keep your seats, you know, right in the middle of the stadium. I'm pretty sure. And they didn't, somehow in the media portion, that didn't come up either. But I'm pretty confident we're going to be up top.
1: Well, and, you know, going back to the safety deposit boxes and everything like that, like, that's a really cool thing. To be able to, hey, let me go back and check all the greatest moments when I've been there. I think how many people would still like to receive an actual ticket stub, though? Like a legitimate, let me just have a printed out, old-fashioned ticket stub. Because, yeah, sure, it's great to go back and watch highlights of the games you've been to, but isn't that kind of what YouTube's for? Like, I get that it's you know what I mean? Like, I get that it's special that you have your own and it's personalized to you and everything like that. But also, if you have to cancel your PSLs for 1 year, does that just go away? Do they send you an email, the Dropbox link? You know what I mean? Like, I don't know. So I think that people in this world still like physical things. Mm-hmm. And I think that it's cool that they're doing something to kind of help you remember all the times you've spent there. Maybe if you have PSLs for 15 years and you have a kid, and then whenever he's 15, you can say, hey, look at all these games that I took you to. That's pretty cool. But I still think a lot of fans would love to just be able to add to a collection of actual tickets.
0: I will say, I mean, like, the spaces looked, you know, great. Everything was brand new, obviously. It should look good. And they really have tried to lean into the ideas of, like, Southern hospitality and the regions of the Carolinas, and this is the nexus of the Carolinas, and, you know, this is home, and, you know, this should silence all of the conversations about possibly leaving Bank of America Stadium or moving. It is in a great spot in Uptown, and it's going to remain there. But I do think what you're saying about the digital piece of it makes some sense. Like, everything was very much, you know, impressive to the eye. Like, they had, like, a little, I would call it a mini IMAX you could kind of step into.
1: It looked pretty sweet.
0: And like, you're there in the huddle, and Bryce is calling a play, and, you know, you...
1: Were you still taller than him?
0: I was not. I did not volunteer for that particular part of the experience. But, I mean, people, you know, you can see in people in the little dome, and, you know, you're in the huddle, you're coming out of the tunnel. So it was a very impressive deal, but it is... you know, there are parts of it that I'm curious about the impact on the PSL, and so those answers. Yeah. And it wasn't the vibe like that. They were celebrating last night, so yes. I understood that, and I'm not trying to bag on them in any way, but it is still a question that lingers for me: is how many of our Panther fans are going to have their PSLs impacted by these renovations?
1: Yeah, and I think that, you know, for the people that were out there at the event last night. That's not a question that they're going to have to worry about, you know, but you're all, most of our listeners, you know, you would assume if I had to get a PSL, it'd have to be in the upper deck. I could not afford a lower deck spot. So it's a shame that some of those are going to be, you know, taken away, and hopefully it's minimal, the amount of impact that has on, you know, your average fan, because it's great. Hey, if you want to make money off more suites and all the guys that have the money to spend, cool. But let's not forget what's the backbone of your team. It's the your blue collar guy that saves up, you know, for 8 weeks of the football year to finally get to go out to one game, right? So I think that they still need to keep that in mind. Them doing all the technology stuff and moving forward and wanting to innovate, that's all fine and good. But we can't continue to keep pricing people out of these sporting events, because I think it is a legitimate concern. Also, if you want to talk about maybe some slight concerns, Panthers started practice about 30 minutes ago. No bad news like yesterday so far, but two guys that are not practicing today that have been noted, both by Mike Kay and by Joe Person, Rob Hunt not practicing, and also Mike Jackson not practicing today, making the note, I wonder if, you know, Joe Person saying, wonder if it's vet day, and with all the extra stuff that's going to go in with the extra preseason game and all that, is just the vet day or what's going on? But two things to keep an eye on for whenever Dave speaks later today, those two guys not out there on the practice field.
0: Mm-hmm. And people jumping into the conversation, 704-570-9610, the number for you to join on the WFNZ text line. Sedona Jim jumping in, Charlotte is like Jacksonville, small downtown, no hotels, no chance of ever having a Super Bowl here. I don't think it's a guarantee. They definitely pushed it off as a notion that there is work to be done in order for it to even be a possibility. But I agree with you, Sedona Jim. It wasn't like, hey, pop up two more and we're coming to town.
1: No. I did see, David Tepper try to sell them, like, the Airbnbs that could be for rent or something?
0: Well,
1: like
0: he offered up Dan Morgan's house to Roger Goodell to serve as an Airbnb.
1: I'm sure Dan was happy about that.
0: Yeah, so he's like, hey, you know, come on down. I've got a space for you here. But it was cool, and I think, you know, we've certainly lamented at times the amount of public funding that went into all of this, but to see the renderings, to see that this is going to remain Bank of America Stadium on South Mint Street, like, I don't have to love it all, but I like the overall messaging, and I thought the renderings looked really good.
1: Mm-hmm. But they do look good, and I think, you know, with seeing Kansas City's new rendering, the one in Jacksonville, like, I think a lot of stadiums are going to start to look really similar, where they have like the curved top to them and everything. Like, I think they look really, really close to being the same.
0: Mm-hmm. Well, we went through the 70s. You had the ashtray era where they built like Veterans Stadium, Three Rivers, and Riverfront, mm-hmm. and maybe one other one that I'm forgetting. Then they all looked pretty much the same. They look like ashtrays.
1: So, but I do like that ours still looks unique. To me, it still looks like a football stadium. I like it. I like the fact that there's not a retractable roof or a roof at all, because it's the South, man. It gets cold for the last month and a half of the season. You know what I mean? Like, mm-hmm. It's okay.
0: I'm not. I really hadn't thought about it, but when they talked about the additional money that's going in, the jump to $1.3 billion in this total renovation, which again is Bank of America Stadium, but it's also this new venue, and you know that. That with that number,
1: Sponsor Pavilion, that was on the rendering. Sponsor Pavilion, all right.
0: That's just a lot of money to invest in that space to not put in a roof. It's not so much that I was like, this needs to have a roof, or I ever thought it was going to get a roof, but you're spending over one B. Roof might have been a part, but maybe that's, you know,
1: it's a later plan. Maybe.
0: I think that might also be there as a possibility, but it also speaks back to what, you know, the previous owner with Jerry Richardson, and they told us, you know, that stadium, Bank of America Stadium, has a lot of good bones in it. But what we're seeing now, and you talked about the football fan, and rightly so, because you're right. We talk to a lot more guys that are sitting in the upper deck than we are. They're going to be sitting in the luxury suites. That they're the amount of different types of experiences they are trying to provide for the different types of people that show up to their events has expanded greatly, and they're just trying to super serve, you know, I think everybody. And you know, with the, we know that the GA public is going to be the lowest on that list, because at the end of the day it is a business, but I do think they're trying to create various you know, and meet those different needs from corporate partners to, you know, to individuals. And I think that they put a lot of thought into it, and it seems like it is. I think it's going to be a great place to go.
1: Listen, you know, they're doing all that. All I know is that whenever I was a kid going to Panthers games, on the way in, they tend to have like a bouncy house. That was great, and then I got in the stadium, and I got my face painted, and by halftime, I was ready to go.
0: No Dippin' Dots for you?
1: I don't know if they were invented.
0: They weren't the ice cream of the future.
1: No, they weren't. They had not come up with that tagline yet. But, no, it was usually – I mean, listen, as a kid, you're pretty easy to please, right? And also, I think for a lot of fans, too, that are my age or whatever, like, all the ancillary stuff's cool. But ultimately, I'm there just to watch a football game. You know what I mean? And if you're driving the price of my ticket up because you want to add all this extra stuff that ultimately I probably don't care about, okay.
0: You know, I are not the target demo. Like,
1: no.
0: That was one of the things that I was realizing as we were going
1: when you're
0: through
1: sitting
0: it.
1: There, you're like, this isn't for me.
0: This is not for me. This is for somebody. This is for somebody else. And that's okay, but it's definitely not for me. The technology was super impressive. They had touch screens. They had all kinds of things going on. I think they call it the most technologically advanced, sales department that you could have. And they were quite proud of it, and they put a lot of work into it, a lot of effort into it. I will admit that at moments it kind of felt like AI trying to convince me it was human.
1: We're getting doomsday already.
0: No. I'm just saying, like, the technology, because it was just so.
1: You were just listening to the music that was playing in the background. You're like, oh, I recognize this music.
0: not exactly. 704-570-9610, the number for you to jump in on the WFNZ text line. Charlotte Sports Today coming to you live from the Sheraton in Uptown. The Charlotte Touchdown Club Luncheon Series. John Rocco and company putting on another great event today. Brandi Chastain will be the speaker this afternoon. Our very own Will Pelagic will be emceeing the event, and we appreciate Hunter Chevrolet, home of the Lifetime Engine Guarantee,
2: guys,
0: for making sure that we could be here as Willie jumps in. Thanks, Fitty, for that one. When we come back, let's check in on that WFNZ text line, see what the people have to say.
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23: Hey y'all, it's Kyle Bailey coming up on a Friday show. 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

0: Welcome back in Charlotte Sports Today, coming to you live from the Uptown Sheraton. Colin Hoggard, Aaron Shropshire on site today. Got Shroppy out of the building thanks to Josh Fitty Marlowe for being willing to help out and get his buddy out here on site.
1: I wouldn't give him too much credit. He already asked me, hey, Shrop, whenever you're leaving, you think you want to pick up some lunch?
0: Well, he's got to stay on brand.
1: Yeah.
0: He can help out, but he's got to stay, still got to be Fitty. We've been talking a lot about the Panthers training camp and also their momentum event last night, which was very cool. Wanted to get to some of these texts jumping in, people on all different kinds of topics that we've been touching on. 704-570-9610. If you want to get into the conversation, I want to start with this one. John and Cornelius, the stadium renovations look fantastic despite my PSLs being affected, but so far they've been proactive about helping us move and get somewhat similar seats. We'll find out the details after this season. And John, thank you for sending that in. That was one of the questions, because so much of the event was focused on the suites and the niceties and, you know, all the things that some fans are going to experience, you know, but not everybody's going to get to experience. And so, John, thank you for weighing in on that, because I felt bad not having an answer coming on to talk about, you know, some of our listeners, so I'm sure we're going to have their seats affected. So, John, thank you for chiming in with that.
1: Yeah, nice to know that they're, you know, working with those people. I mean, sure, they want to keep that PSL money coming in, and if, hey, they got to move you a little bit, but they're still willing to work with you, that's exactly what you want. I mean, I know they're not going to be your seats, the one that you've sat in for however long you've had the PSLs, but the fact that they're proactive with it and everything and trying to get ahead of the curve is definitely nice to hear, because it'd be a shame if you lost your seat and there was no communication, no effort to try to get you back in the building. They were just like, hey, thanks for being a fan.
0: And that's the thing, like, you know, the way John phrased it, so that he had heads up before. Mm-hmm. You know, it wasn't just like, hey, wait a minute, that rendering looks like my section and
1: yeah, hold on,
0: my seat is no longer there.
1: Yeah.
0: You know, so great to hear that they're doing that with all the PSL holders that will be impacted. At least, you know, John has had that experience. Spence, focused on the football, guys. I love the Panthers as much as anyone. I've even traveled with the team to Green Bay in the snow when they played the Packers back in 2019. Guys, I see no way this team is better than 7-10.
1: Ooh.
0: Spence, still down in the dumps.
1: I wonder if that's from...
0: Is that... How much, Spence, how much of that was impacted by yesterday?
1: Yeah, and is it injury-related to, you know, with Icky still being out, with Nick Scorton now being out, with the Timo thing? Is it the injury stuff, or is it, like, just the schedule that we have? Because I know that it is, on paper, a harder schedule than what we were supposed to have last year. We all know last year was supposed to be one of the easier ones, turned into, what, a top 10, you know, difficult of a schedule. So on paper it looks tough, but we always know. I mean, we played Joe Burrow in the Bengals this year. Is he going to be healthy late in the season? You know, so there's always those questions as well. But, yeah, I'd be intrigued to know if you have any doubts about this team being better than it was last year. Is it because of the injuries that we've already sustained, or is it just because of the schedule and the teams ahead of us?
0: I think that's certainly a fair question. Wolfpack James says, call the Giants up, figure out how to get Kayvon Thibodeau in here. I think you're going to wait a little bit, see if the answer is on the roster. Mm-hmm. Then again, I thought it might take a little time to figure out right tackle. Dan Morgan said, no, we got this one figured out as well. Drew says maybe Dan Morgan can borrow a couple of the second-round picks from the Hornets.
1: That'd be pretty sweet,
0: wouldn't it? Would be nice, and that could possibly help you get Thibodeau or something like that.
1: Yeah, good.
0: Cooper Flogg says, so you're saying a few years ago at camp, if one of the Panthers had tears an ACL in practice, nobody would care? I mean, come on, guys. Every team is tight in training camp until the losses start. Cooper, I appreciate you trying to check me on this one. I will just say that at the event last night, I spoke to multiple people that have covered this team for a long time, people I trust implicitly. Every single one of them said they had not seen a response to an injury the way that they saw to Nick Scorton. That's what I was trying to convey. Not that they didn't, not that nobody cared about guys before, but that when I have multiple media, and I wasn't asking, I wasn't, hey, have you ever seen anything like this? Multiple media members offering up that they had not seen anything quite like that with every player, all the coaches coming over and showing love. It was above and beyond anything they had seen, and these are people that have certainly covered multiple injuries going back to 2015 and beyond in some cases, and everybody seemed to be of the same mindset. And to me, I was trying to find the positive out of what was obviously a negative, and you know, that type of camaraderie and that type of culture that Dan Morgan and Dave Canales have preached, it feels like it actually is developing.
1: Yeah, well, and that's the thing too, right, is that I think we knew and the fans knew. You look at Joe Person's Panther fan poll, right, of who's going to be the breakout player. And the answer was Nick Skorton. I'm sure the players felt that too, right? And that's why not only I'm sure did the injury hurt physically, but if you're Nick Skorton and you're crying on the cart, it's probably because you knew that you were set up to have a breakout season with them bringing in Jalen Phillips, with the disruption in the middle that Derek Brown brings. You were ready to, okay, I had 5 sacks last year. Let me get to 10, right? And I think that's what's probably most hurtful to him and also to the teammates and why they went up to console him. It's like, hey, man, we knew you were going to do something good this year. We knew you're going to be big this year. But also, you know, I think that as much as it stinks that he's out for the entire season, I think having the belief of not only the fans and seeing how disappointed and sad that they are that he got hurt, but also from the coaching staff, you know, I mean, that has to give him motivation to, hey, I'm going to come back next year and I'm going to get this thing done, right? Because I think that what you've seen with Jonathan Brooks and this team is that they'll be patient with you, right? If they believe in you, they'll be patient. And they'll wait, and they say, hey, we know what you can bring to this team. You get healthy, you come back, and we'll get you rolling. And hopefully we get that with Jonathan Brooks this year, finally. And next year, hopefully, Nick Skorton's able to come back and be, you know, stronger and better than he ever was this year.
0: And Shroppy, to your point, Trash Bowl jumps in. Hate for injuries to happen, but it's better early on in training camp so the younger guys can get ready now. And if they see they aren't ready, Dan can look for more help. And yeah, and you're right about, especially like difference, but with Freeling in the Moten situation, him getting all as many right tackle reps as they want to give him from day one is a much better situation than, hey, he's been splitting the reps throughout training camp. Maybe game one is here. No. This is the mission right now. You hopefully will be the long-term left tackle in time, but for 26, 27, we're going all in on right tackle, and I do think it gives him a better chance to have that initial success.
1: Well, when you say all in on right tackle, I'd actually be really intrigued. It's like, okay, say Taylor Moten's able to come back for week 6 right after the bye, right? Are they going to go to Timo if they feel confident in him that he's able to go? Or are they going to go back to him and say, all right, Freeling, thank you, you did a good job, back to the bench? Or is there going to be something like that that happens? And does he go back to practice, you know, both left and right in weeks to come? Or is it, hey, sorry, Timo, but this guy's playing really well. You lost your spot.
0: Do you know what I'm about to say to you?
1: Words.
0: It depends on how it looks.
1: No, there it is.
0: I mean, if Freeling's, you know, if the offensive line's going great and you're rushing for over 100 yards, hey, Timo, welcome back.
1: Yeah.
0: Grab a clipboard, you know.
1: Keep coaching from the sideline,
0: exactly,
1: please.
0: Yeah. We're not going to tinker with it. If it's a little bit uneven, then it changes things. But, you know, hopefully we're in a situation where you're looking to get Timo back and you feel great about it. And hopefully, you know, it's not like that one week where like, oh, is Chandler Zavala going to be available this week? You know, as we did the offensive line shuffle so many times. But, yeah, it depends on how it looks. And again, not that he's going to be a right tackle forever, but just that right now for training camp purposes, for what we're going to be doing in the short term, you can be focused on one position.
1: Before you go to break, I got to shout out Kyle from Maine, not only because he is not trusting of Fitty, but because he's giving me props for my Mountain Dew little 10-second liner I did. Little Baja Blast.
0: Oh, look who's got an ego now. We let you out of the studio one time.
1: Then the lime hits. Let's go, dude. Let's go.
0: Shroppy, having some fun. We let him off the leash. He's out here trying to make sure he doesn't spend too much money at the silent auction. We're here at the Sheraton Uptown for the Charlotte Touchdown Club Luncheon Series. Brandi Chastain, the speaker. Of course, we'll have the Panthers luncheon later this year and the Bronco Nagurski event later this year with the Touchdown Club. Mac Brown will be speaking at that one. So a lot of good stuff coming up from the Charlotte Touchdown Club. And they do so much to help in the area with local sports, prep sports, and making sure that as many kids as we can are playing sports in the area. So great work by John Rocco and company. When we come back, Shroppy's got a birthday party to go to. We'll talk about that. We'll get back into more of your texts, talking about the Panthers. And then also, we have to have a conversation about Brandi Chastain, the most iconic image in American soccer, in my opinion. Her SI cover with "Yes" written across as she's on her knees, you know, celebrating the 99 World Cup in her sports bra, which has become, you know, now been in museums and all kinds of stuff over the last 27 years. And hopefully we'll have a chance to talk with Brandi towards the end of the show. We come back, hour number two, Charlotte Sports Today next.
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0: It's a Friday, Queen City. Hope you're doing well out there. We're going to make it to the weekend yet again. Colin Hoggart, Aaron Shropshire, both live from the Sheraton Uptown for the Charlotte Touchdown Club Luncheon Series. Brandi Chastain, of course, famously made the final penalty kick in the 1999 World Cup. It will be the speaker today. Willie P is going to join us at 11:30. He's a part of the festivities today with the Luncheon Series. John Rocco and company do a great job out here. Silent auction, people setting up. The energy is picking up in the building here, Shroppy.
1: It is. It's getting busy. I wonder how many people are going around looking at these fantastic helmets that are all signed and saying, ooh, $1,300. I know it's for a good cause, but Lord.
0: You went for a goat, and then, like, it's Tom Brady and Gronk on a Bucks helmet. That's a pretty rare item.
1: It is.
0: You know, I think there's a lot more common items than, you know, let me go find a 7-time Super Bowl winner and one of his favorite targets and see. Oh, whoa. Oh, who would have thought?
1: I did see a helmet that was like $375 starting, and I was like, okay, that's better. That's better. But yeah, my jaw went to the floor briefly when I saw $1,300. Oh my!
0: Hey, is that a voice crack in there too?
1: And that's starting. Starting at.
0: Be careful. You bid that. You can't assume somebody else is going to come behind you and bid. Anytime you do that, anytime you're like, you know what, I'm going to be a part of this. I'm going to bid, and it's early, so someone's going to bid behind me.
1: Start writing down your name on like four or five different items. Somebody's got to come behind me here, and write down 10 more bucks, right?
0: You'll be filling out a check. You'll be presenting your card. You'll be doing something at the end of the night.
1: Sorry, Mama Shrop.
0: Do not assume that there are other bids coming just because it's early. I can assure you on that. It can be a very expensive lesson and one that you will tell stories about for the rest of your life.
1: But, hey, look at this cool helmet.
0: Yeah, so Brandi Chastain, the speaker today. And I made a mention a couple times, the iconic moment to me of American soccer, in terms of an iconic photo of American soccer, is Brandi Chastain celebrating after a win. But also, Shroppy, as I think about, because 99, that's the year I was graduating, proud South Mech Sabre.
1: Old.
0: And thank you for that. had the world by the tail at that point in time. But as I think back, in terms of where we are with women's sports today, mm-hmm. versus where we were back then, that it's Charlotte Smith's shot for North Carolina against Louisiana Tech in 94. I remember Mama Dukes making sure we were sitting down watching that national championship game. And then second to me is, I think, Brandi Chastain and that World Cup team, Julie Foudy, Mia Hamm, et cetera, that were all a part of that World Cup run, and then culminating in the final against China. And as you look at events that have had impact on, you know, sports as a whole, there's not too many in American sports that have had more impact on their sector, I think, you know, of sports, more than Brandi Chastain's.
1: Yeah, and, you know, I mean, we all know me. Of course, I'm going to bring it to hockey, right? Because I think that soccer and hockey, not as popular, you know, nationwide here as maybe they are in other countries, Canada or, you know, over
0: the rest of the world.
1: Pretty much, you know, but, you know, with hockey, I think that, you know, listen, the 1980 Olympic team was way before my time. But I do think, you know, you talk about impactful moments, impactful photos that are going to live with people for a long time. I think the Jack Hughes, you know, with him with the flag on his back and all the chipped teeth and everything like that. Like, I think that, for me, that's a moment that's going to stand out as one of those moments. I think maybe that you can relate to that 1999 photo where it's like, because that was also just a one shot to win it, you know what I mean? Mm-hmm. So I think that if I can relate it to something, it's probably that. And hopefully it does have the same impact that did for women's soccer, or just soccer in general, of having that type of moment, you know what I mean? Like, that's something we talked about with the World Cup, was how much is this World Cup being on American soil going to grow the sport of soccer? And I think you can, you know, look to the Olympics also with hockey and say, okay, how many kids are now wanting to get into hockey because they saw that gold medal game? So I think that's really impactful. And then, you know, when you go to memorable moments of women in sports, like, to me, I go back to Caitlin Clark in her college days, because, I mean, when I think about someone that stands out of a woman athlete. It's Caitlin Clark and what she was able to do at Iowa and all the insane shots that she made. I mean, pulling up from half court basically and just absolutely nailing one in somebody's face. Like, to me, that's someone that sticks out to me, you know, with the moment that we're all here for. I was a month old, you know what I mean? So that doesn't really resonate with me all that well, but I think that there's definitely, like, when I think about certain moments, like, I wish Caitlin Clark was able to get a national championship in college, because I think that, you know, sure, she has fantastic success in the WNBA, but that really would have capped off what was a legendary college career, and, you know, that would be a moment as well. Like, that photo of her with the trophy and something like that would have been something that lived on for a long time.
0: You know, it's interesting, as I hear you talk about it and talk about Jack Hughes, and, like, that's, an American sports moment, even Team USA in 80, and obviously when you're winning the World Cup, it's an American moment. But, you know, I think of it as a women's sports moment, but you're absolutely right to include it in that pantheon of American, like, patriarch representing, wearing the jersey of USA. I mean, you think about Steph's shot, you know.
1: Over two defenders.
0: Over Nick Batum. No. Oh, you hate to see it.
1: Oh,
0: yeah,
1: hated
0: you
1: it.
0: Hate
1: oh,
0: to
1: what a
0: see
1: shame.
0: It.
1: What a shame.
0: Ah, Steph. You know, I mean, even thinking back to, like, one of the iconic moments that jumps to mind for me, because, like you, in this instance, I wasn't around for the Miracle on Ice, but, like, one of the greatest American victories that I can recall, and being in a bar on 51 and going nuts all of a sudden, was the 4x100 freestyle relay back in 2008, when Jason Lezak somehow out touches the French swimmer whose name is I don't even remember anymore. But that moment, and watching that comeback and having that moment, and just it being like, America.
1: Heck, bleep yeah. Here. Thank you, South Park.
0: That's the movie, isn't it? That's the movie.
1: Is it? I cannot say that I've indulged in the South Park movie.
0: No, not the South Park movie. The movie that they did. Oh, goodness. Now you caught me. No, the one with, like, the puppets with Matt Damon. I almost did it. I tried to avoid it. Oh, gosh. Team America. What is it? Oh, gosh.
1: I don't know.
0: I'm going to get flamed by the text line
1: for
0: this one.
1: You've lost me on this one. You've lost me.
0: All right. Talk for a second.
1: But, no, I mean, I think that there's a very short list of the Team USA America, like, pantheon of things that will live on, you know, hopefully past both of our lifetimes.
0: Team America World Police.
1: Yeah, yes. Yeah, that is, I am not,
0: really?
1: No.
0: Another movie Shrappy has not seen.
1: Okay, I got, the list keeps on growing. But no, I think that.
0: This one's pretty irreverent, so I feel like you'll enjoy this
1: okay,
0: one.
1: Okay, all right. So
0: anyway, sorry.
1: Okay, you're all good. But yeah, I think that there's few moments that are a part of that pantheon, and it's nice to be here to celebrate one of those today, because it is a pretty short list, and it's a fantastic list too. I mean, I think that one of the reasons that I felt so intrigued about the World Cup this year was because of one ad that I saw on TV, and I forgot which brand it was. But they're like, oh, you know, hey, there's no way America can't win the World Cup. They can't do it. And, well, of course, they didn't. But at the very end, it was Michael Ruzioni saying, well, what, you don't believe in miracles? And I'm like, oh, you got me. I'm like, you got me.
0: But you don't remember who it was for. So was it a good commercial? We'll debate that later.
1: I think it was like Michelob or something that. I don't know.
0: Trash Bowl says, don't forget about Serena Williams with tennis. How many girls play tennis because of her?
1: Yeah.
0: And don't forget about Venus, because before Serena, there was Venus. And I don't know. I don't think without Venus that Serena's Serena. You know what I mean? Like, that's how this all works. You know, you see sometimes where the dad or the mom is an athlete of a certain level, and then you go to a whole nother level. But, and I think, you know, what Trash Bowl's talking about, what we're talking about is, you know, this represents presentation where you, as a young person, can see somebody from your country, from your neck of the woods, having success, and the impact it can have on young people is so much a part of what we love about sports, and specifically, I'd say, international competition.
1: Well, yeah, I mean, I think that, you know, with Charlotte being the home of NASCAR, too, I mean, how many – I think it's cool seeing all the guys in NASCAR be like, oh, from Mooresville, from Charlotte, from Concord. You're like, oh, that's awesome. You know what I mean? Like, that – it gets you intrigued in it just because they're from here, and, like, this is the home of NASCAR. But I think, you know, I mean, I did a go-karting league. I mean, when I was like 17, just because I was like, I love racing, I want to do it. I won the league I was in too. You know, I mean, pat myself on the back
0: again,
1: too hard.
0: Again,
1: yeah, you know.
0: Got to shout out Kyle from Maine because, well, he shouted me out, so what am I going to do?
1: Maine. Then the lime hits. But, I think that's probably why a lot of people from here maybe get an extra bit of intrigue from NASCAR. Is they're like, oh, maybe I know someone that went to school with this guy, or maybe... Yeah, maybe if you're older than me, it's like, oh, I know someone whose son was in the same class as William Byron or whoever, you know, is from here. So, like, I think that's cool to have it localized. But whenever you're rooting from someone from your own country, I mean, yeah, it definitely elevates it whenever they're playing on a global stage. It's really cool.
0: Yeah, and you mentioned talking about people from around here. Like, I tell the boys, hey, that's Drake May. That's Drake May.
1: Yeah.
0: He went to high school from right around here. He's from here. He went to North Carolina, you know. So when he's out there, I'm trying to make sure the boys know, you know, hey, Cal Raleigh, you know, big dumper out there. Guess what? North Carolina boy.
1: Sure is.
0: North Carolina boy.
1: Sure is.
0: You know, so trying to instill them, like, yes, people from around here can do these things, and you guys certainly can do as well.
1: And, I mean, talk about inspiration. I mean, we got an inspiration that's with us right now. I mean, Fitty from his church league playing through a torn ACL. I mean, that's inspirational right there. Fitty, wouldn't you agree?
2: Oh, absolutely.
1: Oh, okay, there he is.
0: A little quiet back there. Thought you'd be ready to jump on the mic.
2: Well, you know, I've got an esteemed guest with me in the studio, and we're just thinking about overtaking y'all's show because – you know, Fitty and Collins, man, we have a lot in common. So if y'all make me mad, just know I can cut y'all off, and we can just do this thing right here from the WFNZ studios. But no,
0: that would be a fun last act for you at the station.
2: Oh, okay.
0: you think you're just going to cut us off, and then you're going to take over, and nothing's going to happen? There's no ramifications. What do you think you are, a 6-year-old in my house?
2: I'm just going to lock us inside the studio, and you figure out a way inside.
0: That's also the premise for a movie. Do either of you know that what premise or what movie that's the premise from?
2: John Q.
0: Oh, man. Have any of y'all watched any movies in the history of your lives?
1: I watched Cars. I've seen Cars.
0: Oh, Airheads?
1: The SpongeBob movie. Airheads, no, I don't. Fitty, have you watched
2: that? I love Airheads. The blue one's usually my favorite, or outside the mystery one. Can't go wrong with the mystery Airhead.
0: You're right. You can't go, because if you go with the blue, then you might end up with a blue tongue. And as you get older and become a man, it's harder to justify having the blue tongue.
1: That's a great point.
0: hard to take blue tongue seriously when you're talking.
1: But also, you guys are Carolina fans. If you get the right shade of blue.
0: No one's ever been like, you know what I need to do for team support?
1: Carolina blue tongue, dude. Let's go.
0: 704-570-9610. We may have lost control here a little bit during this segment. The text line trying to get me to repeat lines from Team America World Police that will certainly get us in some trouble.
1: Yeah,
0: so
1: that's not good.
0: We'll leave those alone. When we come back, Will Pelagic, Willie P, will join us as he's a part of the festivities here. We're at the Sheraton Uptown for the Charlotte Touchdown Club Luncheon Series. Brandi Chastain going to be your speaker, and Willie P, your MC, will talk with him next about Charlotte FC, the Panthers, and Brandi Chastain. We'll do it next. Charlotte Sports Today on a Friday.
3: Oh, Daddy, yes. I'm Will Pelagic, and this is your Charlotte FC Minute. Charlotte FC head coach Dean Smith was not disappointed in the performance on Wednesday despite the 2-2 draw and the concession of a 2-0 lead, but he was perturbed at the lack of composure in giving up two equalizing goals, which he called preventable. Charlotte defender Harry Toffolo says that all comes down to keeping your mental right.
4: Concentration is the main part of a game. 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So it's about maturing quickly and making sure we're ready, and in key moments of the game, making sure we're concentrated.
3: Charlotte, not much time to lament the draw. 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

0: 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And speaking of our friends, Willie P. Will Pelagic has stopped by. How are you doing, sir?
1: Morning, Colin. Hope you're doing well.
0: Doing pretty well. Stroppy's keeping an eye on the camp updates for us. Anything going on right now out there, Stroppy?
2: Oh, you know there is. You know there is some interesting news here from Mike Kay. Little scuffle, first one of training camp between Luke Fortner and the defensive line. Luke Fortner had his helmet ripped off during this altercation, but it was, as he put it, quickly settled. So you always like to see the fire in training camp.
1: It's always those new guys, man.
0: I was going to say, you think it's the little Hunter, a little Hunter intensity he's getting there?
1: A little bit.
0: Will Pelagic going to be emceeing today the Charlotte Touchdown Club event. But let's start with the Panthers. Your immediate reaction to Nick Skorton, obviously we're down about it, but what type of impact do you think this ultimately has for the Carolina Panthers?
1: Well, it's definitely a punitive loss for the Panthers because he was somebody who were counting on to be a big key cog on that rush end opposite of Cam Phillips Jalen Phillips, beg your pardon. And I think part of it is the really bad thing is that he was such a great player on the run, and that was a position and a part of the Panther defense you were hoping that was going to take an even greater step forward from a consistency standpoint. So that's an incredible loss for them, and it's hard to believe that there isn't a corresponding move coming. I can't remember if it was you who said it or Mac this morning that, you know, the combination of Phillips and, if you want to put Pat Jones on the other side, I think that combination is better than what they started with last year, but it definitely gives you a hit on your depth. I don't know if there's anybody beyond Princely Umamielen who you feel like can be a high-level contributor aside from the three that are kind of the top three in the depth chart. So I wouldn't hate going out there and getting somebody. I know that the edge rusher scrap heap is just that. It is a scrap heap, and it's a lot of guys who might have either diminished value, diminished productivity, and not exactly people you would necessarily be fighting other teams to try and go get. Maybe there's a trade that's out there. I heard the morning guys talk about Kayvon Thibodeau. There are definitely some options. It just kind of depends on, you know, where the Panthers feel they are. You know, Dan Morgan, I think, has maybe built a reputation of being a little more conservative from the trade aspect than his predecessor Scott Fitterer,
0: and that's hard not to be.
1: That's not a criticism. I think, again, like you said, the bar was set pretty high from an aggressiveness standpoint with Fitterer. So I don't know if they're going to go and do that. But I also go back to what the owner said yesterday. They expect this to be a playoff team. I find it much harder to get there without Skorton or some sort of replacement for him in the short term.
0: Yeah, you mentioned David Tepper's comments last night at the Momentum event, which we'll talk about here momentarily, but he said last year we were a team capable of making the playoffs. This year, we're a playoff team. And that was said after Skorton. The Nick Skorton injury did get a couple mentions, but was trying not to, you know, bring the evening
1: down. You don't
0: want
1: to put a damper on a very positive event.
0: Not trying to kill the vibe. People have suggested Isaiah Simmons possibly getting some you know, a look out there. The thing about that is
1: undersized a little bit.
0: Well, that's exactly where I'm going. For one, if you're putting him there, then that means Princely's not out there. Because to me, Princely's got that spot, because what you're talking about with Skorton's impact in the run game, I'm looking for somebody that's got a little bit more heft to him than just trying to, you know, find another, you know, pass rusher that can be quick around the corner.
1: And it's not that Skorton isn't a great rusher of the passer, but I think, again, we talked about him being more of the run stuffer. It's weird. You could take the traits of Skorton and the traits of Princely and turn them into somebody who might get a bust in Canton. So from that perspective, you're hoping that Princely fills out a little bit and maybe gets a little bit more of a well-roundedness to his game. I'm not trying to sell him short, but I think we always kind of thought he was a bit more project-esque than he was a real finished product. So I'm looking to see how he responds to this. And you know, I'll go back to, you know, it was mentioned this morning, you know, a lot of Panther seasons have been defined by early camp injuries. Kelvin Benjamin, you know, that big injury, and Panthers ended up being all right after that.
0: Yeah, that was a decent season, as I recall. The Momentum event last night, all the renderings coming out of Bank of America Stadium. You work in Bank of America Stadium regularly as the voice of Charlotte FC. Your thoughts on what you saw about the future of Bank of America Stadium that will remain Bank of America Stadium for the, you know, next several decades, it sounds like, at least.
1: Yeah, I've gotten a sneak peek at some of these, and really it was great to see them out there in the open. Great to see the interactive display as well, that folks folks will be able to see. And I know that fans yesterday got a chance, and those who attended.

0: ended, I should say, got a chance to get a little bit of a small taste of it. The thing that's really going to be great is that, you know, if you want to go purchase tickets to either Carolina Panthers or Charlotte FC, you're going to be basically met with a personalized experience to try and go into their new sales office over by the Honeywell building and get, you know, an opportunity to see where your seats are, see tangible benefits, get greeted by, I think, AI versions of the Panthers and Charlotte FC as well. So that's a cool thing as well. And I think from an amenity standpoint, you know, the Panthers put themselves at a real advantage that they are doing it at this time, because there are so many things that are going on in stadia across this country that are incredibly innovative. A lot of things when it comes to point of sale, ease of getting around the building, concourse widening, those kind of things. I know you and I joked about the press box earlier that there might be a bit of a sacrifice that takes place there a little bit, but I think...
1: there's no doubt. There is no doubt, Willie. I'm quite confident.
0: We're okay with it.
1: Because of where we sit, and people, you know, as I told you during the break, a young member of the media saying, hey, I hope we get a little bit more leg room in the press box. Like, you know, you're going to get more of a leg workout when we go to the top of the scoreboard, because I can guarantee you, by the time this renovation is done, that is where the media will be.
0: All I care about is that my credential still works. I don't care where we sit. I can do a game on the moon.
1: Confident that you could find something to gripe about when the time arrives.
0: Well, and the one thing, too, and David mentioned this yesterday, and as did the a lot of the Panther dignitaries as well, is that this is about bringing more big events to Charlotte, like the draft. Mm-hmm. I know that Commissioner Goodell talked about the Super Bowl as maybe being something more of an aspirational thing when it comes to this city, and I think there definitely needs to be some improvements in hotels and infrastructure. But I always say, you know, if Jacksonville can do it, we can do it. I understand that, you know, they got a little bit of better weather than we do. But
1: it was also a big learning experience for the league. That was one of the worst.
0: It was
1: one of the worst.
0: And they ended up having, unfortunately, poor luck when it comes to the weather that year as well, too. So even if you think the best laid plans can happen, it isn't necessarily something that it always is executed well. But I have confidence in the Charlotte Sports Foundation. They've done a great job in getting, you know, things like Copa America here. They've got the MLS All-Star Game here next week. And also looking to try to work on the 2031 Women's World Cup. I have a feeling that the draft very much is in their sights when they potentially get this building finished here in the 2030 season.
1: As the voice of Charlotte FC, they are in action this weekend, 6 o'clock broadcast time on Saturday. Real quick, what do you think? I know we haven't had a chance to see Maxi in uniform yet. What do you think he is going to bring in the second half of the 2026 Charlotte FC season?
0: Well, the first thing is I hope we see him soon, because there's definitely, I think, a very big appetite to see what his dynamism is going to look like on that flank. And I was talking about this with Callum Williams, who did the game on Apple Wednesday for Charlotte against Atlanta. He does a lot of games in League One in France, and he told me flat out, he said, I think that Alan Saint-Maximin is going to be a world of difference for Charlotte FC in the positive compared to Wilfred Zaha. He's got that dynamic dribbling ability, which this league demands of you. I mean, if you saw anything about Wednesday, it's great to get behind defenders like a guy like Liel Avada can do, but at some point, they're going to bring an extra defender in to try and help out and defend you. And you need to be able to make guys miss. And if there's one guy who knows how to do that, and I'm talking not just in his league, the numbers worldwide, he is one of the best at beating guys off the dribble and taking on defenders and getting wins. And that's something that is very desperately needed by Charlotte FC. I don't know if they've had a player, quite frankly, Colin, like him.
1: I don't think so.
0: There's a reason that, and again, this particular metric is not scientific, but the global evaluator, or one of the global evaluators of player value, is this thing called Transfermarkt. He has the highest value of a player on Transfermarkt that Charlotte FC has ever signed. More so than Wilfred Zaha, more so than Karol Swiderski, more so than any of Charlotte FC's DPs ever. Even Liel Avada, who I think came to Charlotte FC for a song, because Celtic basically made it known to everybody that he wasn't going to be there. Charlotte got him at a significant discount. They didn't get a discount on Alan Saint-Maximin. He's going to get the highest salary that Charlotte FC has ever paid out for a player, and there's a reason for that, because he can bring that dynamism the offense, and not just finish as a player, but help other guys finish, like Edan Toklamadi, Pep Biel, and et cetera.
1: When you say dynamism, fun to watch.
0: Incredible.
1: That's what it, you know, like, you're going to be rooting for him to get the ball,
0: mm-hmm.
1: to see what he does with it and see what he does next.
0: He's box office from that perspective. But also, I think, too, he's going to be a better connector with the fans than Wilfried Zaha has looked like. I stumped for Wilf. I loved him when he was here. I know that there were some fans maybe got tired of the way that he acted toward the referees and his body language wasn't the greatest.
2: Or players on the team.
0: Also true. But I'll say you get a different kind of attitude from Malin Saint-Maximin, at least based on what we've seen. Again, I don't want to make too much out of one press conference and our one time meeting him virtually. But, you know, he said a lot of things that you don't hear a lot of people at his wage bill say. He wants to be here for a long time. He wants to be here beyond his three-year deal. There's a reason they signed him to a three-year deal. They had to get in a bidding war with a top league team in France who is going to be playing in the Champions League next year, which is a big deal to a lot of these European players, and he chose Charlotte over that because he wants to stay somewhere and create a legacy. He's wanted to play in America. He's a family-oriented man. He's got a big, big family, by the way. He's going to bring them all over here to Charlotte. They're going to take up residence here, and he wants to make this his home.
2: Well, really quick before we get into some news in a second, I guess we can go ahead and get to that. Go ahead. Oh, my goodness. Okay, this is some breaking news here, if you want to play the sounder or not. A bit of a surprise to me. LeBron James is signing a two-year, $8 million deal with a player option with the Philadelphia 76ers.
0: No.
1: I think that's the best fit for him of the places. Wow. Like you, we heard the usual suspects, but I think that's a pretty doggone intriguing. I mean, Jaylen Brown, LeBron, Joel Embiid, that's a big front line with the speed of Tyrese Maxey at a price point that obviously for the first time he said, hey, it's not, you know.
0: Mm-hmm. I mean, I don't like it personally. As somebody who watches, covers, roots for the Hornets, because that's somebody who we're going to have to see a lot of. That's a team that occupied a lot of the same orbit as the Hornets did over the course of the last season or two. They're going to definitely take a step up. The Brown acquisition obviously already was going to give them a step up. This only accentuates that.
1: Yeah, and I think it allows him hopefully to play the role that where he doesn't have to be the guy.
0: Exactly.
1: He can just fit in and be, you know, see the game, do what he does, defend in the fourth quarter, you know,
0: although,
1: all the usual suspects.
0: Although, for somebody who was described as, quote, not ring chasing, this does kind of seem like a bit of a ring chasing move for LBJ.
1: But the difference is he's going to a place where they haven't won either.
0: Yes.
1: That is a distinction. He certainly.
2: He said, Joel, you want to get to the conference finals? All right, let's go.
1: Well, and you and me, Bubba. And him.
0: And I take what Rich Paul said at face value when he said, look, you know, if the Knicks hadn't won the title, this would have been something that, you know, would have been a fait accompli. He would have been in New York.
1: And so I think that's true.
0: That going to Philadelphia might add to that particular intrigue as taking a team who has not won in a while to a championship, to the promised land. That's something that he definitely wants to do.
1: I can totally see LeBron, Rich Paul, you know, maybe it's just them, maybe there, you know, other people around, and having the idea, like, listen, MSG, man. Like, let's go finish. You've done Staples Center. Let's try and bring the Knicks. And then the Knicks just kept winning and going, well, I guess we're going somewhere else now.
0: And you know, with proximity to New York, being on the East Coast in Philly, you know, it's something where, you know, he's a big marketing guy, too, as well. There's plenty of opportunities there. It's going to be a very, very interesting couple of weeks. And I think the other part of this, too, Colin, we've been talking about what the domino effect looks like. You know, how do teams that were in this race respond? How does Golden State respond? How does Cleveland respond? How does Miami respond? And more importantly, what do the Hornets do now that it seemed like the whole NBA world was waiting for this move? Hornets need a backup point guard. Mm-hmm. And they've been really active in trying to figure out, you know, we've heard the name Dennis Schroeder. We've talked about Jrue Holiday, DeJounte Murray, a lot of these different names. Now that this domino is basically set at the front, hopefully the Hornets now can maybe make a couple of moves to try and further fortify the 26-27 roster.
2: Are you going to hold your breath on that?
0: They don't have a backup point guard drop.
2: Grayson Allen, dude, let's go.
0: Come on.
2: Let's go.
0: Come on.
2: Trey Mann.
0: Be serious.
2: Let's go.
0: If you're telling me that you get the Trey Mann of 2 years ago in here,
2: yeah,
0: I'm all for it. I haven't seen the Trey Mann of two years ago since 2 years ago.
2: Very true. Really quick, the question I was going to ask you.
0: I think he cut the hair. He had a bit of a Samson effect. That was the problem.
2: Well, him and LaMelo. It was a haircut offseason. Mm-hmm. The question I was going to ask, with Zaha leaving, mm-hmm. it seems like that's almost like a big change just for the culture of Charlotte FC. I think you look at what the Panthers have been building in terms of what their culture is turning into. I think the Hornets, what they've been doing with their culture and looking to get maybe more of a quote-unquote serious team. What do you think the culture dynamic is now that Zaha's out? And, like, how would you describe the culture of Charlotte FC?
0: I mean, it's hard to say that he was somebody who didn't fit the culture. But I do think that outwardly the energy from him was very much something that they had to deal with. And I think it's a situation where I'm not saying that guys are walking in there with a sigh of relief, because I think everybody knew what he brought to the table from a skill set aspect. But I think, you know, when you see Alan Saint-Maximin, it's going to be a lot more of a positive energy type thing. And look, culturally, I think the team is in a good spot. I think Dean Smith sets that. They've got a great leadership crew around them. You know, when it comes to Ashley Westwood, Tim Ream, a lot of those guys, Kalina has been there a while too. They aren't a group that I feel is so fragile that, you know, has one dude to try to disrupt and upset the apple cart. However, I do think, again, it comes down to getting bigger players. You know, I asked Dean Smith when we talked earlier this week on Tuesday, I said, look, this is a team that aspires to be in the top four. How do you go about, you know, maybe making some tough decisions on guys who've been here a while to try and maybe get incrementally better and make sure that you do things for your team? And he's like, look, you know, we know what we want to be. We have set this here. He's in his third season. You know, there are not a lot of places where in this league you have stability over a long period of time, because coaching is very fickle in MLS. And I think they have it set up to where they like where their culture's at, and they feel like if they need to go add a player or two, they're able to do so.
1: Willie, Brandi Chastain is going to be speaking to the people here at the Charlotte Touchdown Club Luncheon Series today. I've said on the air a couple times, the iconic image of American soccer is her on the SI cover, which already makes me sound old because mm-hmm. we're talking about an SI cover, but her on the cover of SI, yes, in big letters underneath her. I think it is the iconic image of American soccer.
0: There's no question about it, and I said it before, too, when I was talking with some of the guys at the Charlotte Touchdown Club, and then they were kind of, we were talking about, you know, where her place is in American soccer legend, basically that. She is the American soccer legend. They don't if you're giving that moniker to anybody, she's first on the list. And a lot of it comes down to, and I mean, Mia Hamm obviously is probably the one from that team who probably got the most recognition, but she had the moment.
1: I think that's the exact name that I would bring up, because Mia was regarded as the best player mm-hmm. at that time. Brandi Chastain's name is the one that is
0: yes.
1: that is going to and continue to live. Not that Mia's doesn't, but it's just
0: it's the moment. It's the taking the shirt off and holding it, and it's, you know, one of those things. I was telling you beforehand, I remember watching that moment live. We were in transit on some sort of family event that I was getting dragged to on Long Island, and I was watching the penalty shootout on a portable TV about the size of Shroppy's lower half of his face. So, and of course, he told me, he said he was about 1 month old, which made me feel a heck of a lot older at that point in time. But I remember seeing the Brianna Scurry save, which was incredibly great in its own right, and then
1: she was jumping off the line so fast and so far.
0: 100%.
1: I couldn't believe she didn't get warned in the, you know, going back and rewatching
0: this,
1: it.
0: And this is the other thing, too, that the United States, while they were maybe a slight favorite in this game, China was a formidable foe. Like, mm-hmm. that was the big part of it, is that, you know, China had Sun Wen, who was a legend in the world football game as well from that perspective. So it wasn't as necessarily overcoming the odds situation like the 1980 Miracle U.S. hockey team, but it was something where this was the first major accomplishment in American soccer on a world stage at a home World Cup. Doing it in California at the Rose Bowl, it was an iconic moment. I remember watching it, remember jumping up and down and seeing it, and it was great.
1: Yeah, the Rose Bowl and doing it on the home soil again, both of those things, you know, one of the most historic stadiums we've got, mm-hmm. and doing it, you know, on home soil, certainly a big part of it. And now, you know, nearly 30 years later, she still remains, you know, the iconic image. And I think she's had to get used to the whole sports bra thing.
0: Sure.
1: I think there was a time when there was some resentment towards it.
0: Yeah.
1: And now she sees it as this symbol of, you know, of women's sports, and I think she's been able to embrace it and not feel like all that anybody ever talks to me about is my sports bra.
0: And I got to meet her a little bit earlier, and you know, it's 27 years since it happened. You know, she still looks at it like she's still very humbled by it. And I think it's one of those things where she has the right attitude. Like anybody could have taken that moment and, you know, gone out and gone into marketing and things of that nature. Like there could have been a way where this person could have, you know, tried to take advantage and monetize it. But she's been very, very humble. And she's also a great steward and growth of the game, too. She helped found an NWSL team in the Bay Area as well. So that kind of continues that growth of the game part for her as well. And she's an incredible icon for young ladies. I just saw the Carolina Ascent team over there with a meet and greet, and their whole team is out here. She's one of those people who young ladies want to meet because they were the first of a generation to really inspire young women to be big on the world stage when it comes to the sport.
1: Live from the Sheraton Uptown, the Charlotte Touchdown Club luncheon series going on today. When we come back, we plan to talk with Brandi Chastain, who will be addressing the masses. Willie P., thank you so much for your time, brother.
0: Thank you, Colin. Appreciate you.
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0: It's a Friday, Queen City, and we're making it to the weekend yet again. Colin Hoggard, Aaron Shropshire with you live from the Sheraton Uptown, the Charlotte Touchdown Club Luncheon Series. And we appreciate Hunter Chevrolet, home of the Lifetime Engine Guarantee, being our partner, making sure that we are out here. The breaking news, in case you've not heard, LeBron James. Two-year deal to Philadelphia, joining the 76ers. Some people jumping in, talking about him ring-chasing. Look, we knew he was going to go to a contender.
1: Yeah.
0: And I think at this point in his career, he certainly earned that. Never been my guy, but I'd rather see LeBron James in his final year playing in meaningful games than playing someplace, you know, not quote unquote ring chasing.
1: Yeah.
0: And I get it that it's LeBron and he's gonna get it.
1: Yeah, I mean, out of the teams that were, you know, rumored to be in the mix, you know, you talk about a Cleveland or a Miami or a Golden State, and then the 76ers. Like, to me, this was the least likely place that he was gonna land, in my opinion. But I think it's going to be a fun fit. I definitely think it's going to be a fun fit. But, yeah, I mean, I think seeing him play next to Steph would have been a lot of fun, right? But ultimately, is he able to contend for a championship with that roster? Probably not. So we'll see if Joel Embiid's able to stay healthy over the course of this season. If he's finally able to get to a conference championship, we shall see. But once again, Colin, the East gets stronger. It is incredible what this conference looks like now compared to when it did at the end of last season.
0: Quick check of the text line, hoping that Brandi Chastain is going to join us, but I'm becoming skeptical quickly. The room is busy, and she's got a long way to make it to get to us. So we will see. Hopefully we'll have a chance to speak with her. But I want to get this in from Rachel. This feels corny and sentimental, but I'm old, so here we are. I was 11. The reach and impact was special then. In rural North Carolina, internet access wasn't prevalent, and the influence of that 99 World Cup team still reached girls like me. For people of my generation, shopping, you know, as I was in high school, just graduated from high school at this time, truly one of the iconic moments, not just for American soccer, but women's sports. Mm-hmm. Like the exposure that we, you know, have nowadays, back then it was few and far between. And I think, you know, you hear that in text messages, you know, from you know, particularly young women like Rachel.
1: Yeah, I think that everyone has their sports moment that sticks out to them, right, and that they could resonate with, and it's awesome that, you know, women have this moment too, that, you know, it's a little bit before my time, but that they can resonate with. I don't think really since 1999, I mean, have we had a moment that's been that significant? You know, especially in soccer, no. But
0: you can point to the 2011 World Cup, but that team kind of has gotten weird on us.
1: Yes, they have. Yeah, a little bit. So it's nice that, you know, this is why we love sports, right, is that they have these moments that stick out and that you will never forget. And I think that's what makes it so special.
0: I went back and I was rewatching the penalty shootout again with Brianna Scurry in the goal, and one of the storylines, and it just shows you how much it is transition, is and I forget which one of the American players was coming up to the penalty spot to take her shot, and the broadcaster goes, and here comes one of the soccer moms, because they were older players that had children and now were there, and it's like I don't think we're doing that anymore.
1: No, probably not. Also, wanted to give a few more updates from training camp today. This is from Mike Kay. Will Lee ended practice with what he called an impressive interception on Bryce Young, and then he punts the ball, and the defensive sideline erupted during that, so there is that. Also, Mike Kay saying
0: that the training camp official throw the flag immediately.
1: Taunting. Monroe Freeling had a nice test against Jalen Phillips and Thomas Inkoom today. They're just still in no pads, limited contact, but nice that they're putting him up against Jalen Phillips and everything.
0: And did we get you the Shaw Smith Wade update?
1: At one point during practice, Shaw Smith Wade had two interceptions. One was on Kenny Pickett, and then the other one was on Bryce Young. So Shaw Smith Wade showing some good things in practice today as well.
0: So at least three picks for the defense in today's training camp practice. We were talking about the, you know, Panthers renovations earlier, and kind of surprised at the price point of being $1.3 billion. Granted, everything's gotten more expensive. If Nuggets are more expensive, I can only imagine adding on to your NFL stadium is more expensive. But Jack says, just put a tarp over the stadium. It would be cheaper than a roof. I do wonder, do they still have the DBO sign? Do we think we could just drape the DBO sign? Do you think that sign's still around? Is that sign still in Bank of America Stadium?
1: It's got to be.
0: Or is it down at Wofford somewhere?
1: Listen, but walking around Bank of America, if you get into what I'll call the back rooms of that arena, you can get lost real quick back there. I'm sure that sign is floating around either in somebody's office or it is somewhere still present.
0: Don't think Matt Rhule packed it up to make sure he took it to Nebraska with him?
1: Oh, jeez. Hopefully that and all of his books of the Way of the Panther are... Mm-hmm. My goodness.
0: The you brought up, as we were talking about momentum and all the cool digital technology that they were showing off last night, some of the AI and their little, the mini IMAX that you can step into. But you talked about the physical tickets and just missing those. Jester from Historic Loso says, just don't know that they can move back to anything paper for tickets, but let's create something new. How about some type of ticket-like commemorative giveaway for each game? Could provide them on an as-requested basis to reduce costs. Could grab on the way in or out. In that vein, you used to be able to go to Major League Baseball stadiums and get your scorecard stamped. And they've now done away with that in a lot of places. But yeah, I think Jester's right. Like, it's not going to be the ticket so much anymore. But what kind of physical memento can you could you get and could you collect? I do think that just man cave walls will be better served with little, physical mementos rather than it solely being moved to digital.
1: Well, I mean, and even if they were to print off tickets, right? Even if it's not your ticket that you bring to the game, if they had printable tickets that had the designs on them from, like, back when they were actually legitimate tickets, that had designs and the players and the date and everything on there, and you could buy them for, like, $5, how much money would they make from people buying tickets from the game that they were at? I think a lot of people would be willing to spend $5 if they wanted to add it to the collection. I think people would much rather have that than maybe a digital thing where, a digital lockbox to where, hey, let me go sit in this IMAX thing and let this thing show me highlights. No, like, I would spend $5 to get a little ticket from all the games that I've been to. I think that they could do something like that because I know there's complications with getting into the game. Then now you can easily forge those tickets or whatever.
0: Yeah.
1: But if you're giving those out once you enter the building, and maybe not giving them out, but selling those for cheap, people would buy the hell out of those things.
0: Bird Dog Blackberry, stadium's not printing tickets anymore. Such a shame. Was surprised places like Wrigley and Dodger Stadium don't even do it anymore. And yeah, it's gone away. But I do think Jester's got the right idea that you've got to come up with something new. There's a demand for it. So what can it be? A lot of times you can now go, like when I was there at Wrigley Field, you could buy a second base. It's like, this was a game used second base. And I mean,
1: right?
0: they think highly of it.
1: Yeah.
0: But it's like, that's not really personal to me. And it's not the game that I was at. But, so they're trying to come up with these mementos. But a lot of times they really are not, they're just not the same as they once were. All right, right now, very briefly, the legend from the 1990 World Cup team, Brandi Chastain, is going to be nice enough to join us. We only have a couple moments, but I'm so excited to talk to you because we've been talking about it. Like, an iconic moment, not just for women's sports, but American sports. And I was a high school senior when you made that shot. And I think back to, spending time watching sports with my mom growing up. And there was a Charlotte Smith shot when UNC won the national championship. And then I think second for me in the timeline order was your shot. Welcome to the show. I'm so pleased and so excited to talk to you.
2: It's nice to be here with you, Colin. Thank you so much for taking the time, and talking about women's soccer is always a bonus for me. So I'm really glad to be with you.
0: Well, I appreciate it. We just got done with the World Cup, and
2: a tremendous show. I'm sad it's over.
0: I love that. I love that we got it from the afternoon to the evening. We just got to just bask in it for the time that it was on. But very quickly, once the men's national team was eliminated, the conversation shifted to youth sports and youth soccer in this country. You obviously have been your icon moment, but then have been involved in coaching since then. I'm curious your view on where, and you can speak to the women's side if that's what you want, but where you feel that the youth sports state is for soccer at this point.
2: Well, we have never had a pool as great as we have now, meaning more kids are playing soccer than ever before, which for me, because I'm slightly biased, I love soccer. I love what it has taught me and what it has gifted me. And so the more the merrier. I think what you're referring to is the landscape of how expensive it is to play youth sports, and soccer happens to be one of those sports that it does. It at the elite youth level, it costs too much money. And what's happening is that's creating a barrier to entry for a lot of folks. And so we have to figure out as a U.S. soccer entity, as youth, I guess, ambassadors to the sport, we have to find creative ways and influential ways that we can change that so that everybody can have access. We know this. I'm not going to say anything that the people who are listening don't really understand, which is talent and skill and passion lives everywhere. And so if we don't give those opportunities to people who don't have access, we're going to miss out on probably some of the best talent that we could have. And so we have to find out the how. How do we make it happen? Number one, in my opinion, I think we go back to the old days, old school soccer like I did, which was neighborhood soccer. Everybody in the neighborhoods can be a part of a team. Didn't cost very much money. The transportation was very minimal because we're going to play in the community. And then as we matriculate, we can find those players in those areas that can maybe make an all-star team. And then that all-star team grows into a state team. And that state team grows into a regional team. And that regional team turns into a national team. And if we do that, then we give young people a chance who've never had an opportunity before. That seems really simplistic. The hard thing is, also, I will say, you know, as somebody who is a professional coach, you know, I have to make a living too. So how do we balance that? I think that's the tricky part that we're trying to figure out is, you know, I don't ask my plumber to do plumbing for free. I don't ask my dentist to do dentistry for free. So how do we maintain a professional environment of educated coaches, and even educate them more while at the same time giving access to everybody?
0: I think it's great. As one of the dads that is not educated, but has to go out there and help on those
2: hey, good for
0: teams.
2: You. Give me a high five for that,
0: yes,
2: brother, because yes, that was my dad. That's who I got coached by. And so it's very valuable.
0: I'm curious, and we don't have long, and I know you've got to get to speaking to everybody, but with the World Cup ending, and you know, I'm sure you're seeing the moments that everybody's having. I know, and we know what the moment is from outside, is your iconic moment, you and the Sports Illustrated cover. When you think back to that 99 team, and when you see, you know, World Cups happen, is there a moment for you that pops back in your mind from your experience back in 99?
2: Yeah, I would say that there's a lot of soccer moments that could pop into my head, but I will honestly say that the best moments are the moments that the team got to spend together, right? The authentic moments, the going to dinners, the hanging out, the, you know, being there when things are hard. The personal moments are really what make that big environment of playing in the stadium happen. Because if you can trust each other, you respect one another, you know you're going to show up when you need to, great things can happen. And even when great things don't happen, which I've had a not great moment on the field, which we can talk about later.
0: Well, that was before the great moments.
2: Yeah.
0: One of them.
2: Yeah. And, but what I'm saying is that, you know, to have people have your back is phenomenal. That mm-hmm. feeling is like, I don't know if there's a feeling out there that's better than that. And the connection that you can make with people really matters. So for all the young people who are listening, hopefully they're listening to the radio, you know.
0: That's the idea.
2: You know, the connection between people is really important. You know, go out there and take a risk. Say hi to somebody for the first time. Put yourself out there in a way. That will never let you down. Mm-hmm. You know, if you show up as yourself, it will never let you down. And, you know, anything is possible from there.
0: Now, you mentioned, you know, having the negative things, and I don't know that this is what you're referring to, but you missed a penalty kick against China previous mm-hmm. to making that one. You look back, you missed it, and then you got the opportunity to make it. Do you have that experience without having the experience of missing it? And I think that's one of the things
2: about
0: sports, you know?
2: Yeah, I would say probably not. I think part of the process of growing and maturing and big moments is that you've taken all the lessons and all the things that you've experienced and you put it to work in the moment that it's needed the most. So I'm grateful for all the experiences I've had, the ups and downs and sideways and backwards, because they led me to some really wonderful people and some great opportunities.
0: Brandi Chastain, American soccer legend, American sports legend, however you want to put it. So excited to have a chance to talk to you. So excited to listen to you. Thank you for being here in Charlotte, and thank you for joining us.
2: It's my pleasure, and thank you so much to everybody out there. Just know two things are coming up. The 1999ers film on Netflix will be out in the spring of 2027. And you can follow us on Instagram, 99ers. It's hilarious. And the Women's World Cup is next year in Brazil. So big soccer is coming up right behind this Men's World Cup. And we look forward to cheering on the U.S. In 2027.
0: Thank you so much for your time. That's going to do it for us. Apologies, Weston Walker. Had to take a little bit of your time. But, hey, we had Brandi Chastain. What you going to do? How many times you get a chance to talk to somebody that won a World Cup for America? We're going to run a little bit long. Thank you so much, Brandi.
2: Thank you.
0: Thank you so much, Fitty, for running things back in the show. For Aaron Shropshire, Colin Hoggard, this has been Charlotte Sports Today, live from the Sheraton Uptown, the Charlotte Touchdown Club Luncheon Series. Have a great weekend, and look forward to talking to you on Monday, Queen City.
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5: Don't say Super Bowl. Oh, downgrade.
4: I am downgrading by one win. I said 10 wins when I looked at the schedule.
5: Oh, Fitty's approaching the 10.
4: I hate being a buzzkill, man.
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4: He's crossing me
5: off. Mac is up top, and Mac has been the first day of full camp, and Mac is out of the 10-win club.
6: A few moments later.
4: You okay over there, Fitty?
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5: 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Mac wrote Scaredy Cat Fitty on the board.
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22: 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And yes, I mean it. We're from Bootyville today, Wes.
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22: I mean, you could guess. Yeah. One, you know me. Two, you know the theme of today. It's a booty moving Friday. No rules for sure. Still, the only rule is that there is no rule. And then the second rule is that you have to move your booty today. Weston Walker, Sports Radio 92.7 WFNZ. We are out at the 24 Foundation's signature fundraising event, 24 Hours of Booty, a charity cycling and walking event to change the course of cancer. It's the 25th edition, by the way, of 24 Hours of Booty, presented by Levine Cancer Institute. This is an event that helps people get through their journey with cancer from diagnosis on, hopefully to when they're able to ring the bell and survive cancer. It's a great, great event. It's an institution here in Charlotte. Wes, I know you covered it way back in the day. I'm excited to be out here. Calm before everybody starts to roll into Bootyville. 3 o'clock is when it opens, but everybody else is starting to set up. Kyle, I think as of now, is scheduled to host his show out here as well from 3 to 6, and that's when it's really going to be popping, okay? No beer. No alcoholic beverages in Bootyville, but outside of it, that's where people are starting to hand some stuff out. What I love every year is when Sugar Creek Brewing, shout out to Joe, the Cicerone, okay, when he hands out the Bojitos that he especially makes for this event. And I said hands out, okay? As far as I know, you don't have to pay for them. He hands out the Bojitos. It's this blood orange beer mojito type that is just unbelievable.
23: That sounds
22: It's crazy. Absolutely crazy. So it's a fun event. T-shirts. The t-shirts we got are excellent.
23: Y'all do.
22: I mean, they're fantastic. So I'm really excited to be out here at 24 Hours of Booty, man. And it's all for a good cause. Of course, you can go to 24foundation.com. There are plenty of ways that you can donate. Anything helps. It's the same thing that we preach for Street Turkeys when we host that event, our signature giving event in November. This is their signature giving event back to the people that are trying to get through cancer as much as possible. Go to 24foundation.org, and there you can donate. Excited to be out here on a Friday.
23: Yeah, no doubt about it, man. And as I talked about before, my first ever demo tape that I put together when trying to come up in this game as a sports anchor.
22: Please do.
23: 24 Hours of Booty was one of my pieces that I had involved in it. But no doubt about it, this is a Queen City staple. You know, people are out here all hours for a good cause. And, you know, we're out here the calm before the storm right now. But like you said, once Kyle gets out here, they'll be getting, they'll be right on the cusp of starting this event. And so it's going to be going down all weekend long.
0: Wanted to provide a little more information on this. Their mission is to inspire and engage communities to make an immediate impact on the lives of those directly affected by cancer. They do that by investing in organizations and services that help untangle the maze of appointments. I mean, it's brutal, man. The tests, the treatments after diagnosis, funding programs to increase the quality of life for survivors decades into the future. And that's something that they want to emphasize, is that all this funding goes into making life as great as possible for anybody that is diagnosed with cancer. It doesn't necessarily go to oncology research. It goes to making the lives better of anybody that has been affected by cancer. And they've raised a lot of money. They're extremely efficient at it. How about $32 million, okay? We've been getting it wrong. We've been saying 31. It's actually $32.5 million based on, I believe, the over $1 million they've raised already in anticipation of this. So it's one of the most well-executed fundraising events that I think happens in the city, and that's why it is an institution. You know the logo. Even if you don't know the name of the event, you know the logo. And the last personal touches I do want to put on this before we start to talk about it all throughout the show, but then get into some of the crazy news that we have in the sports world. Wes, I got to tell you, it's not even like I am directly affected by anybody that has suffered cancer. Fortunately so, at least in my experience. What I love about this event so much, despite not having a personal effect with somebody that has been diagnosed with cancer, one degree of separation within my family or my friends, the camaraderie around the event is crazy. Like you can, it's a little goosebumpy how everybody comes together and tries to help out one another for a great cause, and they have fun, and you get to forget about everything for just one day while also benefiting these people. It's really special for us to be out here, and so I'm happy to, you know, be out here at the help of Colin Hoggard, of course, making things happen. AJ and Ellie, the best marketing guy in the game, alongside Latoya, they're helping us out. Flound Dog on site, Collins Janice helping us back at the WFNZ studio, and of course my partner in crime here in West Bryant, who already knows all about it. So excited that you're with us here, WFNZ, every weekday 12 to 3 p.m. Today's no different, except for it's a no rules Friday and it's a booty moving Friday. Now we'll send it back to the WFNZ studios. Collins is the bus driver. Collins, do you know how this thing works, man? Flounder, give you the bus driver's license today. Do you know how to drive this thing?
1: I don't have any roadmap.
0: That's what we like. That's what we like.
23: That's
0: perfect
23: for a no rules
0: Friday.
23: That's right.
0: We want you to be reckless, my man. All you have to do is open up the doors and let us off the bus. Let's do it right now. Let's do it. Do it.
23: Come on, man. What are we doing? Let's get
0: Let us off the bus.
1: Did
0: Collins mess up already? Is this already happening?
1: Yes, this is already.
0: Flounder, did you not teach this man?
1: No.
0: Do I have to blame you?
1: Yes. There was no instruction given.
0: Okay.
1: I don't even know
0: if Flounder's doing anything. I've been asking Flounder for a couple things, and he's just been looking at his phone the entire time, despite me yelling at him. So we're off and rolling.
1: I got you. Hold on. I can do this.
0: You're pulling up.
2: We look good getting off the bus.
23: All right, there we go.

0: your hometown home improvement experts. Wes, LeBron James has a new home.
1: Yes.
0: Coming in at about 20 minutes ago, right? Mm-hmm. LeBron is going to be signing with the Philadelphia 76ers. I broke the news to you and asked you to guess the team you got right, the years on the contract you got right, but you missed about a million times by a lot on the size of the contract. People, LeBron James is signing with the Philadelphia 76ers on a two-year deal worth $8 million total. That means, I didn't say 80. I didn't mess up like we thought Tim Albin did, but then got confirmation that he didn't mess up, by the way. LeBron James is signing a two-year, $4 million annual deal, $8 million total contract with Philadelphia. Your thoughts?
1: I mean, you know, you just kept speculating, and I have been anticipating. I can't front, and I was sitting there saying, man, when is this guy going to make this decision? And I knew it was going to just drop out of the sky. And I mean, it's just amazing. It's one of the fun things. I mean, I come sit down right here. I hadn't checked Twitter, you know, for a little bit. So I sit down, and then you said, did you hear the news about LeBron? And I was like, oh, it dropped. But to hear that contract number, I mean, I guess as a fan of the Charlotte Hornets, a Charlotte team, you have to get frustrated, because sometimes you just say, I mean, how does this happen? How do you get a guy that's going to go down top two player of all time for $4 million a year? I mean, it is absolutely insane, but it's added more sizzle to the NBA offseason, to the NBA season. I would dare to say this might have been the best NBA offseason of all time when you talk all of the players that were traded. Now LeBron James going over to the Philadelphia 76ers for $4 million a year, because my first guess was 2 years, $100 million, because if I'm not mistaken, they had said that he wasn't going to take a pay cut to go anywhere. Well, I believe that's what Rich Paul had said.
0: I don't know what Rich Paul said. I think they all said about a million different things to lead you astray, to try to get you off of the scent of where he was going. What we did hear quite a bit from Brian Windhorst and company was that he's making this decision for happiness.
1: Yes.
0: And I think with that, the real message behind the he's making this decision for happiness narrative they were rolling with was that he's going to take a pay cut.
1: Yeah.
0: Even if they didn't outright say it, they were saying that he's going to make this decision for happiness. And boy, did he. 2 years, $8 million total. And LeBron James actually does have a Twitter thread on this. He provided a statement for the people. He said, I thought I was done when the season ended. I wasn't ready to announce it, and I knew I needed some time to really decide. But I was pretty sure I played my last game. I was honest at the last press conference when I said I needed to look at myself and decide if I still love this game. I still truly love this game, and I have more to give. The last few weeks have been really special. I've never been able to have no clue, is how he puts it, what to do and take real time to just think. I've had an incredible few months, and with all the people I love trying to figure all of it out, I still want to sacrifice. I still want to work. I still want to grind. I still want to compete to win and have that chance of feeling winning another championship. So he's going to Philadelphia to try to scratch that last championship itch that he has. Do you like the decision? Do you like the fit? Your other thoughts here on signing for such a small contract compared to what he could earn?
1: Yeah, I did. I wanted to see him go to Philadelphia, Golden State, or Miami, because I wanted to see just something different to end his career. Now, he had been to Miami already, but Giannis is there, so that's why I kind of wanted to see that. I did not want to see him go back to Cleveland, because that roster just doesn't do much for me. I'm not saying that they, you know, couldn't compete for a championship, but just on the surface, do I want to turn on and watch this team with LeBron? It didn't make me want to watch them even more. But now, Philadelphia, I mean, this is must-see TV every night. This is almost like the Heatles all over again, where you can't wait to see what this team is going to do on a night-in, night-out basis, especially with the teams over in the Western Conference, the Thunder, the Spurs. Now, the Eastern Conference definitely has a very formidable opponent to go against them, on top of the New York Knicks, who defeated the San Antonio Spurs last year. But LeBron James, he is the athlete that all athletes envy. And what do I mean by this? You know, the Jerry Rices and all these different athletes that, you know, if they could play again, they would do it right now if they could. And so LeBron is saying, if I'm capable, if I'm healthy enough, I'm going to keep playing. He's doing what a lot of athletes wish that they could do, because I'm telling you, there would be a ton of guys who would play into their 20th whatever seasons if their body would permit. There are so many carry me out on my shield type of athletes. LeBron is definitely that. I mean, for this guy to be at it for so long, he's played basketball more than he's been alive, if I can say that. I believe so. I mean, he started playing when he was a kid.
0: Yeah,
1: that's what I'm saying. So for him to still love, and that's the number one thing you hear athletes talk about when they do retire. They say they miss, or they don't miss the grind. They don't miss the meetings. They don't miss all of the minutiae that came with it. They miss the locker room and they miss the games, but all the other things. But LeBron still craves that stuff. So that just tells you how much he really does love the game of basketball. But, yeah, I've also said that I will be sad when he leaves a little bit just because of all the drama he brings and just the blockbuster element that he brings to basketball. And here he's delivered yet again, and he will be going to another super team, and all the debates will rage that he's not the GOAT because he got to keep going and getting with all these players and stuff. But at the end of the day, the Philadelphia 76ers are going to be the hottest ticket in the NBA. It's going to be a lot of fun.
0: Getting a lot of text messages with opinions on LeBron. We got a lot of Bronny James jokes. We got a lot of I'm sick and tired of it already. We got a lot of LeBron text messages to comb through on the text line once we come back from break. Also, Nick Skorton, it is confirmed. He did tear his ACL. We gave you a lot of what that analysis would look like yesterday with a pretty good feeling that that is where this was headed. And it was confirmed shortly after we were off the air yesterday that Nick Skorton, second year potential breakout candidate for Carolina, he did suffer a torn ACL on the first day of practice out at training camp yesterday. Dave Canales speaking with media again today. We got a lot of Panthers news to get through as well. It's a Booty Moving Friday out at 24 Hours of Booty on Wes and Walker Sports Radio 92.7 WFNZ. 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
11: 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We'll talk about the latest with the Panthers in training camp as well. 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

0: Open Friday, Weston Walker Sports Radio, 92.7 WFNZ. Collins, have you ever played this in your car when you're just chilling, driving around the great city of Charlotte? Do you ever find yourself putting on some Jennifer Lopez?
1: Yeah, I just hope nobody's watching when I do.
0: Roll down the window, jam out at the intersection. I know how you roll.
2: What is this?
0: This is Jennifer Lopez featuring Iggy Azalea.
2: Okay.
0: I had not heard the song.
2: Oh, okay.
0: Look.
2: Because I remember this video was a big deal.
0: Why? What do you think?
2: Well, the song can tell you a lot, and the artists involved in it.
0: Yeah, yeah,
2: they both can be well described by the chorus of this song.
0: I mean, and it goes for a longer time. I could have just let that sing a little bit longer, but I decided, you know what? This is probably a good time to hop on the mic.

0: I can give the intro.
1: Yeah.
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1: 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It's a little spicy.
0: 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James is going to Philly on a two-year $8 million contract, $4 million each of those two seasons. Let's go to the text line, 704-570-9610. We got Run the Rock, who writes in one thing that a couple of other people also messaged us with here, Wes. It's impossible for LeBron to have played basketball longer than he's been alive. I said, you know what he meant, okay?
1: Right. That's what I'm saying. That's what I said. I'm going to start coming to y'all's jobs, and I'm going to start just every little mistake you make, I'm going to say, hey, you know it's this, right?
0: Yeah. Carolina Gator writes in, let Philly have their 2 years of fun. Brandon Miller, Con Knipple, Dirk 2.0, whatever star we inevitably trade for without the treasure trove of picks will be well seasoned up for what's happening post LeBron James. I like that. Trey from downtown says the LeBron contract is actually pretty smart. How much can you expect from him for $4 million a year? Well, I will say, I've always wanted to see a dude at the peak of his powers, or close to this type of star power. Because we know LeBron's not in his prime. He's not Heedles LeBron. Mm-hmm. He's not first or second tenure LeBron. He's also still an all-NBA caliber player at this age, which is absolutely incredible. I like the versatility. He's pretty malleable as long as he buys into his role, which we saw him do offensively last year with the Lakers. When's the last time we saw somebody of this stature agree to this small of a contract? I've always wanted to see it happen in sports, and yet I don't think we really have. Tom Brady, he would always take a pay cut, but that was also much easier for him. One, because at the time he was married to Giselle, who made more money than he did. So that's a little easier when your spouse is making more money than you, already somebody incredibly wealthy. But the other thing is, he didn't come down this far. He wasn't ever making backup QB money. He wasn't making NFL vet men money. LeBron James is almost making veteran minimum money in the NBA. $4 million a year. That's absolutely bonkers. I've always wanted to see it happen. I will say, I would have thought it would have maybe happened to a more bona fide team. A team that I would have been like so sure was going to win the championship or actually get to the finals. But that's not to say the Philly can't. They have a loaded roster. He's going back to the Eastern Conference despite the Eastern Conference improving. I still think that's the smart play with San Antonio and OKC being out west. The starting lineup is incredible. I love it. As a basketball fan, I want to see where this thing goes, to be honest.
1: Yeah, I was thinking about Tim Duncan, but also, too, I see Dirk. He signed a three-year, $25 million deal in 2014 after they had won the championship.
0: It's
1: so I guess
0: close.
1: That would be something that would be
0: close.
1: But, yeah, and people talking about what could you expect from him on a $4 million deal. I mean, he averaged 21 points a game, shooting 52% from the floor last year with 7 assists and 6 rebounds. So, you know, he's not going to get those numbers in Philly because there are too many mouths to feed. But I think for him also, we know that LeBron always has been a guy that you can pretty much put on any team, and he's a basketball savant, so he's going to figure out how he needs to fit in with said team. But also, this is a team that he doesn't have to do a ton. And I think when you talk about his advanced age, and everybody, every time he makes a dunk, oh, he's 40. He's 41. We're going to hear that all next year. He's 41. But this is a guy that now he doesn't have to do a lot of the dirty work. He's going to have the young whippersnappers to take on those tough defensive assignments. He's not going to have to, you know, just a lot of the things in his game now. He can kind of play his games a la carte, so to speak. Whatever is needed from him, he can provide. And for a guy of his age, you know, that probably isn't going to play the minutes that he used to play either, this is a really good situation for him because he doesn't have to come out and be looked upon to carry this team in any shape or form because of all the guys. You got Tyrese Maxey there. That's an all-NBA player. You've got Jaylen Brown there. That's an all-NBA player. You got Joel Embiid for two games at a time. You got Edgecombe. There are plenty of guys to pick up the slack for him so he can pick and choose when he wants to strike. So to me, also from a preservation standpoint during a championship run, I think that this is the perfect place for him because now think about how much rest he can get during games with these lineups that they can deploy. They can take him out, still have Jaylen Brown, Edgecombe, Maxey on the floor, and be rocking and rolling. So to me, I think that this was a smart play, for the old guy, so to speak.
0: Joel Embiid, LeBron James, both going to be guys that you want to pick and choose your spots on the stretches that they play during the regular season. So you have two of those guys. Hopefully they're both preserved for the playoffs. You trust LeBron to be preserved way more than you do Embiid.
1: Yes.
0: But at least you're not so relying on Embiid to be healthy during the regular season. Jaylen Brown, say what you want to analytically about him. The guy is always available. That's one thing that Jaylen Brown is.
1: Mm-hmm.
0: Tyrese Maxey, VJ Edgecombe, young guys that buy into their role and have the right kind of attitude. Just great character. Mm-hmm. Oh, and also you have to be good at basketball.
1: Mm-hmm.
0: And check for both VJ Edgecombe and Tyrese Maxey. VJ helping you out defensively alongside Jaylen Brown. So you have these different pockets, different skill sets and talents that you can go to where LeBron can also, I think, accentuate all those skill sets.
1: Mm-hmm.
0: Then you go to the bench. LeBaron Fylon looked great in summer league to just go be a bucket getter off of the bench. They go get Anfernee Simons, a shooter, so you can have some LeBron, Anfernee Simons minutes out there. You might be relinquishing a little bit defensively, but offensively you have your shooter that LeBron has always wanted to kick out to ever since he teamed up with the Heatles, and it was the stars and then the shooters around him. Yeah, interesting basketball play here. Excited to see what that Philadelphia 76ers roster looks like.
1: Are we ready to crown him like Dennis Green?
0: I am not. I'm not ready to crown him. Like, it still feels like, okay, you're clearly a contender,
1: mm-hmm.
0: but I'm not just pressing the sim button ready to get to the NBA Finals. Like, you got to get there. You got to work. You got to get on the sticks.
1: Fine. They got to go through those New York Knickerbockers.
2: Yeah, doesn't concern me. I'm not worried.
1: Yeah, Flanner, they're going to sweep y'all. But anyway,
2: sure.
0: So I'm excited to see it. I'm also excited.
1: Going to be a great series if they get to meet each other.
2: By the way, how much at this point, Boston's got to be really kicking themselves now, right? Because, yes, you let Jaylen Brown go there. If you would have known that it would also attract LeBron James there, I wonder, do they actually make that move?
1: Yeah, I think they're not really thinking about it. I think Boston's on another thought process right now with how they want to take care of their organization.
0: The other thing about that is reports were that LeBron would rather play basketball in hell than Boston.
2: I'm not saying Boston. for them to get
1: He's
2: him, but
1: now
2: the fact that
1: he
2: goes to Philadelphia.
0: I understand what you're saying.
2: Kind of looking at it now like, oh.
0: Yeah, well, either way, good point. If you were thinking what I was thinking back home, LeBron going to Boston, he says he hates Boston for all the reasons mm-hmm. that you expect that
2: Makes
0: somebody
2: sense.
0: Might hate Boston. But you're right. Maybe that is the Celtics thing. Okay, you just made the enemy stronger, even if you never had a shot to go get the weapon that they just brought in.
2: Yep.
0: Still, the enemy, one of the more underrated rivalries in the NBA between Philly and
1: mm-hmm.
0: Boston, because they have an awesome postseason history where they have some great battles going all the way back to the 80s, the 70s, stuff like that. So, yeah, it's a good point.
1: Lakers and Philly.
0: I do wonder if you change that. I do wonder if that affects
1: the Philly
0: your
1: game's going to be lit. Dr.
0: Yeah.
1: J, AI with 75 chains on. It's going to be a lot of fun.
2: But do you have Timothy Chalamet? You do not.
0: You don't have.
2: So that's right.
1: I mean, he has shot way up my list after watching the Dune. So I must say,
0: man. Yeah. Thumbs up on LeBron to Philly. Thumbs up on Chalamet because of his role in Dune. I want to bring it back home a little bit. Let's talk about the Carolina Panthers and let's talk about the unfortunate news
1: surrounding
0: the organization. It is confirmed, folks. The Panthers have placed second-year edge Nick Skorton on injured reserve after he suffered a right knee injury during the first day of practice in training camp yesterday. Cameron Wolf, Ian Rappaport were first to report the confirmed bad news. Skorton suffered a torn ACL in his right knee. So now, a couple things you worry about, present and the future. Nick Skorton, as Ben Solak put it on ESPN, Skorton was his breakout candidate, not only just for the Panthers, but he was Ben Solak's breakout candidate in the NFL. I think he had a handful of guys that he was pointing to. Skorton was one of them. Can't happen now because he's not going to play a snap. He discussed how much of a blow it is to Carolina because young guys need as many reps as possible to fulfill what their potential could possibly be. And even if you can buy into Skorton's attitude, you can buy into the skill, the motor, all of it, Skorton, I still think, is going to have a bright future. But everything gets pushed back a year, right? Rehabilitation, that doesn't allow him to play a single snap of football. He comes back for his second year of NFL experience, even if it is his third year in the league. Do we not get to see him hit his ceiling until year four now, where that's going to be his third year of actually playing NFL football? I hate that it pushes everything back. And the fact that he's going to be denied reps, that's the big blow here. I think you can get a decent amount of production from Pat Jones and Princely Umanmielen. He's got to step up. I don't feel great about it. We discussed this yesterday. Don't love it. Would much rather just have Skorton playing over 50% of the snaps on that side of the line of scrimmage. I'm okay with what you can do in the interim. I just hate that we're going to see the Skorton blow up later. And that's what hurts for him. I hate it for the player that has to deal with it.
1: Yeah, those are excellent points because it is a year delayed, and you never know how guys are going to react to it. And, you know, most people say that this is a year to year and a half to be able to get back to your normal self. So that kind of puts you back into this spot next year, getting ready to go into training camp. And how is that going to look? And then, you know, a lot of times they're going to bring guys along slowly when they have issues like this. So it's going to take them some time. Does he start next season? And on the pup list, that is the biggest thing, is you get delayed gratification with Nick Skorton, because a lot of people, myself included, thought that this was going to be his time, you know, to show up and show out. And now you have to wonder, and does he come back next season the same player? Maybe not. And for one of your, you know, I would say he was one of the crown jewels of your, you know, when you look at the young guys, you know, second round pick, that's a pretty high pick when you talk draft capital. So he was one of the young guys that they were looking at saying he's one of the guys. When you say the future of the Carolina Panthers, he's a name that will come up. And so now that name has taken a significant blow. So for the Carolina Panthers, yeah, they are going to be looking for answers, because that hurts when one of your young cornerstones, I think, you know, he hasn't necessarily ascended to that status yet.
0: I think you're right.
1: But
0: though,
1: I think that, yeah, he would be one of the guys that you look at and say, hey, this is one of the young guys that we're looking at that is going to be, you know, outside of this stadium on photos and all of that good stuff.
0: Collins, if you don't mind going to the last Dave Canales soundbite about the importance of stopping practice to allow players to go over there and hang out with Skorton for a little bit. In the meantime, I do want to talk about the draft history, where you start to look at this past draft class, not the one with Monroe Freeling, but the 2025 class. You have T-Mac, comes in, wins Offensive Rookie of the Year. Great rookie season. Nick Skorton, I wouldn't say had a great rookie season, but he had a good one. He had a promising one that everyone was pointing to, even nationally speaking, and saying, keep an eye on him to see what he could do in his second year. Man, if both of those guys hit outright, don't have to put any caveats on it, they just outright are hits on the draft pick. When you look at both of them, now one goes away, and you're looking at Princely, who needs to step up. I don't expect Achan to do a lot in the backfield, because I expect Brooks to do that. Lathan Ransom still isn't starting. Cam Jackson still is, I think, your fourth string defensive tackle.
1: They're praying that he can give them something with the injuries up front. They're hoping that he's one of the guys that can step up.
0: Mitchell Evans is actually doing something at camp today. Joe Person did say that Bryce Young was targeting that tight end quite a bit, so that's something to monitor. But even still, you are talking about, I think, a different trajectory for this draft class now with this Skorton injury. Not that we need to blame Dan Morgan now. He's amazing. He's a terrible talent evaluator. Absolutely don't believe that. But you are missing a significant piece of that draft class that would have had us 5 years from now possibly pointing to 2025 and saying, man, that class is unbelievable. Mm-hmm. You got two stars, and you had a bunch of depth afterwards. Now we have the one star, and do we have a bunch of depth afterwards? I just hope it doesn't affect them long term, man. That's
1: yeah,
0: the thing.
1: And when you miss on those draft picks, you know, it can really, really hurt you in terms of depth and in terms of, like you said, young stars. Because now that draft class, the onus is really going to be put on them. And we've seen the Panthers come through and draft a Monroe Freeling with Ike Ekwonu down. So I think the interesting scenario is going to be, if this is a draft class that's loaded with good edge rushers, will they go back into that well again? Because they're saying, hey, we hope that Nick Scorton is a guy that we can depend on, but we don't know that for sure yet, so we're still going to have to perhaps draft the guy and see how it all falls out. So I'm sure, you know, for Nick Scorton, man, you know, there are a lot of different thoughts on his mind, but for the Panthers as well. But for the interim, they're going to have to try to figure out that situation and see if they can get production out of that other side.
0: Let's play that soundbite now. Dave Canales speaking on the importance of stopping practice to allow players to go over and support Scorton. Well, we won't go to it. That's my fault. Sometimes on remote, we aren't the smoothest operation, which is, again, my apologies. Okay, I think we're going to try it again one more time. Dave Canales on the importance of allowing players to go hang out.
3: Voila.
4: Know how much these guys mean to each other, and if we go up there and I go up in front of the guys and preach, you know, the fact that we lead with love and respect and connection and relationship, you know, this moment, while we can certainly move the drill and keep the practice going, you know, we had enough time. Jeff and I kind of talked about, we had enough time in the practice to just, you know, to get a kickoff and everybody come up and just make sure that they send them some love, you know, for who knows what it is, but it's a chance for the guys to connect, and I wanted to make sure they had a chance to do that.
0: Yeah, it affects everyone, right? Now, again, not good news. Not going to spin this to the point where this is great news that Nick Scorton has done for the year. What we can do is what we touched on yesterday, and that now they're playing for their brother. Mm-hmm. They're playing for their dog. They're going to think of Nick Scorton when they're playing this season, because this is an unfortunate injury for Scorton to try to get and launch his career going, right? Yeah. Like, that's maybe that's the that you have with these guys now playing for something even more so than just going out there and winning a game. But those guys clearly care about one another, man. That's the locker room that Dan Morgan wants to build. Guys that care about one another and play for one another.
1: Yeah, they definitely care about one another, and that's just the spirit, you know, of a really good team with a really foundational culture. But also, too, you know, these guys are looking at it as an opportunity, as much as, you know, you hate to put it that way, especially with it being so fresh. But Pat Jones now looks at this as, hey, I'm back as a starter again. I have an opportunity to go out here, you know, and show what I can do. And for Princely Umamielen, too, this is a guy that's looking at it as an opportunity. He's going to get more reps as well, and that's also the part of it that they're in training camp, so he's going to get ample opportunities to go out there and show each and every day that he's worthy of being a young player put in consideration for being a future edge for this franchise too. So what do they do with those opportunities, because something does click in everybody's head, you know, in scenarios like this where they say, okay, yes, I hate it that my friend is gone and I want the best for him, but now what do I do, because now they're going to expect more from me and I have to expect more of myself.
0: 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Let's talk more about the event with Catherine Murphy, the executive director of the 24 Foundation. 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
15: 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We are live from 24 Hours of Booty. We'll talk about the latest with the Panthers in training camp as well. We'll see you at 3 o'clock.

0: got to move the booty today, Wes. You just got to give in to the temptation.
1: No doubt about it. And I will do that.
0: Okay, sure. Great. Fantastic. 24 hours of booty. Wes and Walker, Sports Radio, 92.7 WFNZ. I promised you Catherine Murphy, the executive director of the 24 Foundation, on the other side of the break. Well, it's time to welcome her into the show. Catherine, thank you so much for your time today. Really appreciate you guys having us out here. It's an awesome event. Thank you so much for stopping by and talking about it.
2: Yeah, thank you all so much for having us. And thank you for coming out in the humidity and no rain right now. Fingers crossed. But thank you all for coming out here and being here.
0: Holding off for us. Temperature is much better than I anticipated
2: glorious.
0: A couple of weeks ago.
1: Yeah, man. This is
0: a little worried about
1: we
0: it.
1: We were treated well.
0: We were. The great t-shirts, by the way. We like that. This is great material. Shout out to the 24 Hours of Booty t-shirts. And also shout out to the great event. Now, I am excited to be here. I always love coming out every single season. And it is an institution. And I think even with fundraising events, they're all phenomenal. They're all for great causes. It doesn't feel like they reach the stature of being an institution in a city like Charlotte, pretty big city in the U.S. How do you reach that status, Catherine? How do you get to be this big of an institution?
2: Oh, gosh, with this that's kind a great question. Event? That's a great question. I think a lot of it has to do with everybody knows somebody that's had a cancer diagnosis. You've got professional athletes that have gone through it. You've got your mailman that's gone through it. You've got, you know, your next door neighbor, your sister, your brother. Everybody knows somebody that's been touched by cancer. And I think that really has just propelled this event. And, you know, we're so lucky to be in Charlotte. Charlotte is such a philanthropic community, and people really show up for causes that matter to them. And that's part of what 24 Hours of Booty is people, we're just showing up for the cancer community.
0: Well, and we're showing up for them, but also I think it's important to have fun. And yes. I think you guys do a great job at it. I mean, even when you exit Bootyville, Bootyville's great. Then you exit Bootyville, and everybody's got their coolers. Everybody's got their chairs. They're setting up. They're supporting everyone. It's like it's a real marathon outside where the results don't matter. Everyone's here just to support everybody for a good cause. And so how much of an emphasis do you put on allowing people to have a good time once they roll into Bootyville and beyond?
2: Yeah, I mean, you know, the experience is what we're all about, safety and experience. You know, like you said, we're here in Bootyville. We've got tents up. We've got food. We've got live music throughout the next 24 hours. We've got you guys. We've got a great store. We've got a campground. You know, and then when you get on the loop, we've got the incredible neighborhood of Myers Park. They really show up, and they've got house parties, and they bring out bands, and there are people on the side of the road all 24 hours cheering people on. And so it's really just this spirit of community and excitement and hope and healing. It's hard to explain. You kind of got to experience it, which is a really annoying phrase, but it's so true. You have to experience booty for what it is.
1: So is there, like, when you say people, they do all types of things by their own homes along this route, is there a specific area or, you know, street or whatnot where people love to go when they know there's going to be a lot of stuff going on there?
2: Yes. So right behind us in Bootyville is the corner of Wellesley Avenue and Queens Road West. And that is the start-finish line. There's a truss. There's a huge sound system. That's where everybody kind of gathers. And then there are certain areas around the course. It's a 2.7-mile loop. And so, you know, every couple hundred feet, you got another house party. You got another group of people. We have a whole crew that sets up going up.
0: There are a lot of them. It is really cool to see all
2: that. It's really fun.
0: It's like a multi-block party is what it is.
1: Stop at multiple beers.
0: I might want to. Hey, shout out to Sugar Creek Brewing. I'll see you after the show.
2: But it's just, it's anywhere you go on the loop, there's somebody there cheering you on.
1: Is there a competitive aspect to this? Because I know teams come out here as well as individuals and, you know, people or teams that want to raise the most money or they want to stay out here the longest. What about that element to this?
2: So, I mean, when you get a bunch of people with an athletic mind, there's some competition going on. You know, but you don't have to be an athlete to participate in this. Booty is for everybody. But we've got teams that, you know, try and have the biggest team. We've got one team this year that's got 150 people, which is insane. It's amazing. And then you have a team who drives up from Florida, and they all commit to riding 160 miles before they take a rest, which is, I mean, they eat and they go to the bathroom, but before anybody sleeps on the entire team, everyone has to hit that goal, which is...
0: It's crazy.
2: It's crazy, and it's so special. And then you have people, you know, who are trying to beat their mileage goals last year. Maybe they did 100 miles or a century, and maybe they want to do 150 this year or 200. We've got people who are out there all hours. We have a guy who rucks the entire 24 hours. We have a guy who walks the entire 24 hours. I mean, it's you've definitely got some both internal and external competition, but it's not a race.
0: A lot of people really work very hard to put this event on every single season. What should people know about this event and how much work goes into it, and maybe even how they can help participate by going to 24foundation.org? What do you want the people to know out there that might want to become a part of this
2: event? That's a great question. Thank you for asking that. You know, we have 24 Hours of Booty. That's just one of the four events we do. We've got events throughout the year that you can find on our website. We've got need for volunteers. If you're around, just come up and show up. Come cheer people on. Just be there and experience it. And I think by you experiencing the magic of booty, it's, you know, you understand it. You feel it. Again, we've all been touched by cancer in one way or another. So this is the way that we can give back and do something when a lot of us feel helpless.
1: I was going to ask you, what is your favorite part of this event?
2: Oh, I love that question. I think my favorite part is, okay, I've got two favorite parts.
1: All right.
2: The opening lap is what we call our survivor lap. So we're all about our cancer survivors and their families and raising them up. So our event at 7 o'clock, we lead off with a bright orange Porsche with hundreds of names on it in honor and memory of people. And then we have two survivors in the car. They lead us off and then the survivors follow. And it's an honor lap for our survivors who are out there. And then everybody else follows behind them. And it is just a sea of bicycles and people and cheering and tears and hugs and laughter and joy and sadness. There's a lot of healing that happens, and that's just a really special time. And then the last lap is always so fun to celebrate. Hey, we did it. Look at what we've done as a community. And so that would be it.
0: Okay, we're going to be talking about 24 Hours of Booty all day long, from not only our show, Wes and Walker, but also to the Kyle Bailey Show, set to broadcast here from 3 to 6 p.m. Final thing, Catherine, what else do you want the people to know about this event and beyond, and how they can help? Anything else that you just wanted to put some finishing touches on?
2: Yeah, follow us on social media. 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We invite you to come join us.
0: Thank you so much. Excited to be here. Thank you to Jenny Walker as well, helping us out at 24 Hours of Booty. Catherine, we'll see you around. Thank you again.
2: Thank you.
1: Yeah, thank you.
0: All right, we'll take a quick break. 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
3: Earlier this week on the Wes and Walker Show.
0: Lessons from the Jaylen Brown trade. It's all about these contracts now, man.
1: Mm-hmm.
0: Contracts and first round pick value. It's going to be fascinating the way that all these things play out. I did not think in a vacuum you got 100 cents on the dollar in the LaMelo trade. Now, I do wonder how much the calculus changes a little bit as we start to see how much or how little first round picks are just given up in some of these star trades.
3: It's Wes and Walker. Hurricanes are your 2026 Stanley Cup champions.
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0: Tour begins, and we are out here at 24 Hours of Booty. The 24 Foundation puts this event on. It is its signature fundraiser, and this is the 25th edition of 24 Hours of Booty. The ride walk starts today at 7 o'clock, ends tomorrow at 7 o'clock, and we are here broadcasting from Bootyville. More than 800 participants will ride, walk, or run in this edition of the event. It's a non-competitive charity cycling and walking event, and funds raise support organizations dedicated to cancer navigation and survivorship. Got Walker.
1: Well, the thing that we talked about during the break is also happening on the text line powered by Affordable Siding and Windows. About 10 people wrote in. We're very thankful that Fitty is not producing this segment.
0: Yeah.
1: And I got to be honest with you. It was even hard for us to lay off of some of those jokes. Mm-hmm. When you say booty is for everybody, when you talk about the magic of booty, I mean, look, man, when the event is named 24 Hours of Booty, mm-hmm. you can make all the jokes in the world that you want to. We appreciate everybody hanging in there. We were thinking it as well. Everyone's thinking about it. But also, glad that Fitty's not here because he would have taken it too far.
0: Yeah, I mean, we're all part degenerates, and Fitty takes it, you know, just a little bit further. But
1: that's right.
0: Yeah, man, it's one of those things. You're thinking it, but you don't say it. All right, so we've been doing the Charlotte 49ers team week this week, talking about all things. We've had Tim Albin in the building, head coach of the Charlotte 49ers. We've had Hunter Bailey, he is Mr. 49er Walker. He might have to take that moniker because he grinds on all things Charlotte 49ers. So now it is the culmination. And we have to tell you just how good are the Charlotte 49ers going to be this coming season. So without any further ado, let's get to it. Let's go through the Charlotte 49ers schedule. We got the intro for Team Week ready to rock. Let's do it, baby. Yeah, there we go.
2: Fight up.
0: Yeah.
3: It's caused some of your greatest triumphs.
4: DeBose makes the catch, dives ahead. Is he in? Yes, sir.
3: And your biggest heartbreaks.
4: For the first time in program history, Charlotte beats a Power 5 opponent. Club lit indeed.
3: It's the option at Georgia Tech. It's Howard's Rock. The smoke in Miami.
5: The exclamation point on a dominant afternoon in Charlotte.
3: And every Saturday, you tap that sign. College football is here.
0: I mean, that intro, I just have to say, man, how hard it hits, man. Just that music. They actually play a marching band version of that on College Football 27. All right, let's talk about it, man. Charlotte 49ers, how many games will they win? They come out of the gate September 5th versus the Citadel. The Citadel went 4-8 last season. Now, the league released the 2026 Southern Conference preseason coaches poll. The Bulldogs were rated 9th overall, and they are led by Quentin Hayes. He was the first team quarterback for the Southern Conference preseason team, and he was a guy that registered 1,579 yards of total offense with 15 total touchdowns. But at the end of the day, I don't care nothing about that. I don't care where they were rated. The Charlotte 49ers will start the season off, according to Wes Bryant, with a victory. I got them taking down Citadel on September the 5th.
1: Hunter Bailey talked about how important it is for Charlotte to start off with a victory. Okay, I mean, I have absolved Tim Albin of a lot of any wrongdoing because of how tough a situation it was for this Charlotte football team coming into last year. By the way, something we didn't focus on, just for some clarity, it was the question of the week. Did Tim Albin misspeak when he said that he only had $90,000 to work with for 70 players? We all thought maybe he meant 900. You were one that thought, I don't know, guys, I think he kind of meant 90,000. Wes, you were on this. Flatt and I thought it was so low, we couldn't believe it. Mm-hmm. He had to have misspoken. Even Hunter, who covers the Niners program as well as anybody, said, I think maybe he's even talking 900,000, which is still too low in the American Conference. It was clarified. He meant 90,000.
0: It was fact, though.
1: Charlotte only had $90,000, according to Tim Albin, to work with, to give to 70 different players. What do you even do with that?
0: I mean, think about it. Like I said, the LSU Tigers have a roster that is over $46 million in change.
1: Well, I was with you, man, because you brought it up, and I was like, yeah, it feels like he did misspeak.
2: It feels impossible.
1: It feels impossible.
0: He feels that way, too.
1: He does.
2: Yeah, he definitely does.
1: All that to say, just because that was the question of the week, I wanted to clarify. No, he meant what he said. He said what he meant, $90,000. Even so, okay, got to beat Citadel, no doubt. I don't know if there's any excuses that you can make if you lose to Citadel, especially with this game being at home. Got to come out with the victory. I agree with you, Wes. They start off 1-0.
2: Yeah, I mean, the Citadel probably had more money a year ago than Charlotte did for their roster, if we're being real honest. So, I mean, yeah, this is one of those years. It feels like there is much more money there. It feels like they're in a much better spot based off of what Tim Albin was saying. I think this is absolutely an important one right out of the gate. There's no doubt. You got, not only is it the first game of the season, but it's your only game against an FCS opponent. Set a tone. At home, I think they find a way to do it against the Citadel. Might be close, a little bit like last year, but I don't think you need to be ashamed if it is close out of the gate.
0: All right, we got a unanimous dub for the Niners to start the season. Feelings are going great. And then you got to go to the Grove to take on Ole Miss. This is the first of two opening meetings between these two. They will also play each other to start off next season. But Charlotte is 0-5 versus the SEC with an average score of 37-8. Trinidad Chambliss, college football cover boy Kewan Lacy, they are back. 10 starters are back, 5 on offense, 5 on defense for a preseason top 10 team. Listen, man, we don't need to try to sugarcoat this at all. Too much talent, too much firepower. Ole Miss is certainly going to roll like this truck is
6: like
0: getting
6: this
0: ready
6: truck,
0: to roll.
6: Man.
2: Oh, man. Do it. Rolling hey, right over the hey, Niners.
0: You,
2: oh, boy.
0: You said, damn, your broadcast.
1: You know what I really hope, though, is that we at least provide a little more resistance than the world's smallest speed bump that this guy is going over right
0: now. Yeah.
1: Maybe we can be like a speed hill.
0: This truck is surprisingly quiet, though.
1: It's not bad. It's not bad, but it does come in at the right time because no other, I think, program is going to roll over Charlotte like Ole Miss is. Yeah. I hate to say it. I want to be competitive, too. Tim Albin, I believe in you, my man. I really do. Ole Miss, not only are they a good team, not only are they an SEC team, but they're, I guess, usually these days, a college football playoff contending team. I don't think Charlotte is going to be that.
0: No.
1: I know they went through a lot of changes. Even so, I'm going to have Ole Miss.
0: Hold up, fantasy land real quick, Walker, man. Let's just say, man, because once upon a time, App State did beat Michigan. Let's just say you, I don't know what you could be doing that day, but you come in a little late because you're thinking, man, we're probably getting throttled. You walk in fourth quarter, it's 27-24 Charlotte with 6 minutes to go.
1: I mean,
0: what would you do?
1: I haven't thought about it. I haven't even allowed my brain to go there. I don't know what I would
0: do. I mean, you walk in and announce it is hitting you with the proverbial, well, folks.
1: I'm not sitting
0: down. I know you didn't think we would get here, but here we are.
1: Yeah, I'm not sitting down. I know that. I don't know if I'm taking my shirt off. I don't know if I'm just, I don't know what I'm doing.
0: I feel like you would immediately start shaking.
1: A little bit.
0: Yeah.
1: Definitely.
0: Yeah.
1: You know.
2: Maybe
1: I mean,
2: tears.
1: Maybe cry. Can I cry?
0: Because at that point, that's a win.
2: A close game.
0: That's a win. 27-24 Ole Miss in the fourth quarter. Even if they come back and beat you by two scores, that's a win for the Charlotte 49ers right there.
1: It was an ugly game.
0: Yeah.
1: But it was a relatively close game against Tennessee in Knoxville a couple of years ago. So, like, maybe, man.
0: And Georgia didn't beat them as bad as we thought either because they took pity on them. They ran the hell out of the ball.
1: Yeah.
0: That's what they did. They said, we're not going to
2: I tried telling you guys that.
0: Yeah, they did.
2: But you didn't want to hear that.
1: Well, because even so, I would like to live in this land that you guys are proposing to me. But even watching that game last year against Georgia, there wasn't a shot. Tennessee, like, I allowed myself to feel some stuff against Tennessee.
2: Okay. Really? Wow.
1: Well, it was close. Was it a two-score game going into the
0: I mean, we see it in college football all the time. But, Flounder, your take on this game.
2: Normally, I have really strong takes on these types of games. I'm going to stay away from it in this one. I think it'll be similar to Georgia last year.
1: Just don't be mean. You can have a strong take.
2: I think it'll be like 48-3. I think it'll just be one of those games where they kind of thoroughly dominate. But, like, if you're Charlotte, I don't think you can let that affect you moving forward.
0: No,
2: Ole Miss, I think Ole Miss is one of the better teams in the country. I think they win the SEC this year.
0: Yeah, I mean, you're there for the check.
2: Yeah.
0: You're there for the check. But I also think that going up against Ole Miss, I think it could be be bad just because of the way Ole Miss plays.
2: Yeah.
0: They do run the ball, but Georgia, that's hardcore. We're going to try to – they what they did to Charlotte, they try to do to everybody.
2: Yeah, Pete Golding's also kind of a bad guy, so yeah, I could see him running the score up a little bit.
0: Yeah, to whereas Ole Miss – they do like to throw it around and be explosive, so it could get pretty rugged. All right, so September 19th.
1: Okay, those good feelings went away fast.
0: September 19th at App State. They lost last year 34-11 to this bunch. Charlotte is 2-8 versus the Sun Belt. And for App State, they finished 5-8, which was the most losses for the Mountaineers since 2013, and App is 5-0 versus the American. I can't go against my original pick. I picked Appalachian State to get this victory. I think it's going to be a much more competitive game than the 34-11 that we saw last year. So give me App State to get the victory, and a very fun game that I will be locked into.
1: Yeah, absolutely. With that last part, I believe I picked App State as well during App State Team Week. I'm not going to change my opinion. Even if we did like what we saw with our research for Charlotte 49ers football coming into this season, you actually got one of the enemies in Jaden Barnes. You may have stole their best wide receiver from last year, their most productive wide receiver, certainly in receptions. I think he had double-digit more receptions than the next guy on the list. It's a big get for Charlotte to go steal somebody from the enemy. I know you like that when we talk about NFC South division, right?
0: Oh, yeah.
1: Carolina going and taking someone from Tampa, whatever. Charlotte did it. All that to say, I believe in App State's offense this season enough to where they're going to be a bowl-eligible team. Defensively, that's what was so wrong for them last year. I don't expect them to have this huge improvement this upcoming season. I believe in Malachi Singleton as a quarterback. When he's gone out there, he's done some impressive stuff. He played at big schools before. People like him. I think App State's offense is just enough to go ahead and secure the victory, especially on the rock for App State.
2: Yeah, it could be a fun game. Neither defense, I think, is going to be at a great spot coming into this game. So I think you could see some points put up. I think, especially if Cole Gonzalez starts this game, I feel like you're going to have a very motivated player. He coming from Western Carolina. Some hate there already for App State, so I think that could carry over into this game. I picked App State to win this game. I think it's one that they absolutely have to win this season if they're going to have any chance of succeeding the way that they're hoping to. I'll stick with that prediction, but I do think it's going to be a close game.
0: Yeah, let me tell you, man, Charlotte's got a tough schedule. When I was going through this thing really doing the research on these teams, this schedule is really difficult. So they could still be competitive and not have a shining record. So last game we'll do before we take a break, September 26th versus Louisiana. This will be the first ever meeting between these teams. Head coach Brian Vincent, he's continuing a big-time roster rebuild, very much utilized the transfer portal, and analysts do not expect them to be very good this season. But however, on the contrary, they were voted in their conference poll to finish second in the West Division for the Sun Belt Conference. So with that said, this is expected, depending on who you ask, but I still think that this is going to be a tough one for the 49ers to get. So I've got Louisiana winning this one.
1: I've got Charlotte winning this one, man. Look, you're right. This is a tough schedule. This is the next game at home. So they open up with a homer against Citadel, and then they have Louisiana week four after a two-week road trip against Ole Miss and App State. That's tough. You're hoping that you do you don't do the classic don't lose two games in 1 week thing where maybe you lose a tough one. It's a close emotional game against App State, your rival. Maybe that doesn't go your way. You can't allow that to feed into the next game against Louisiana. I don't think they'll allow that to happen. This is your first big-time opponent at home. I think we'll be ready to roll as far as the alumni and the fan base is concerned. Louisiana turned the ball over a lot last year. That's great for a porous defense like I expect us to have at least just a little bit coming into the season. I like their receivers. I don't love our secondary depth this upcoming year. Hunter Bailey talked about it as well. But I love Louisiana's quarterback. I think you have enough of a mix here to say Charlotte can start the season 2-2. And if you start 2-2, that's a great foundation to move forward. I got them going 2-2.
2: Feels like another one that they kind of need, right? At home, some of the easier games that you have in conference play on the road. So this one, I think they're going to know how important this game is coming into this one. I think by this point, the offense will hopefully be in some sort of rhythm with whatever quarterback you're going to roll with, preferably Cole Gonzalez. And so I think by this point, they'll be able to put some points on the board. I think at home, they outscore Louisiana, go to 2-2.
1: Let's go, Flounder.
0: Now, if they do that, And if they beat them, then that definitely would change the calculus a little bit on the season, because that would be a big win for them.
1: Yeah.
0: To beat Louisiana.
2: But to your point, their schedule is incredibly difficult.
0: Yeah. All right. So when we come back, we're going to get through the rest of this tough schedule for the 49ers. This is the Weston Walker Show from Bootyville, 24 Hours of Booty. We will be right back.
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0: today as we are out at 24 Hours of Booty, the 24 Foundation signature event where more than 800 participants will ride, walk, or run. In the 25th edition of 24 Hours of Booty, a non-competitive charity cycling and walking event, funds raised support organizations dedicated to cancer navigation and survivorship. So we've been giving you the rundown on what this event means and how big it is in this community. We are here in Bootyville as they are getting everything ready slowly but surely for all of the riders, all of the walkers, and maybe some of the people that just want to pull up and see what it's all about. Like a walker male who will be going house to house asking for beers. So you got it all going out here.
1: Don't call the police. It's just me.
0: Yeah. I mean, they're giving house parties out here, you know, so, if Walker Mail shows up, like 36 Mafia says, just act like you know him, all right? So offer him a beer, and he'll be good to go.
1: I'm the tall white guy that looks like a Duke player.
0: Yeah, fit in over here anyway, all right? Let's just face it. If I go to some of these homes and I'm looking for a beer, I might have to, run,
2: because
0: they might call the people on me. But you fit right in.
1: I don't want to live in that
0: world, matter of fact, Walker, they may think that he's familiar, so they may ask him, who is he, the son, nephew of, or something like that, because they're going to think that.
1: Yeah. Especially, and I just got a haircut a couple days ago.
0: Yeah.
1: And, I don't love it, to be honest with you.
0: It looks good, man. I wish you would stop.
2: Yeah, you look fine. Yeah,
1: I appreciate that, but you also were talking about it being a little high and tight. And
0: Walker male?
1: It looks extra white, is the way that it looks. And I didn't want to look quite so white, but here I am. It is me, and this is a neighborhood that might fit that description a little bit.
0: I can't disagree with you. I think it looks good, man. All right, so let's get back to the Charlotte 49ers. And that football schedule, because it is a tough one for them to navigate, but we have faith in them here. Next up, October 3rd versus Memphis. They are 0-2 versus Memphis all time. Memphis only returns one starter, new head coach Charles Huff. He won the Sun Belt title with Marshall in 24, Southern Miss from an 0-12 team to a bowl. They've got quarterback Marcus Stokes. Now, he committed to Florida, but he had an incident that had him go to D2 West Florida, and he was the Gulf South Conference Player of the Year, throwing for over 3,200 yards, rushed for over 349 TDR. Also, Aaron Nolan is there, a recruit that Wes Bryant

0: Memphis winning this one.
1: Well, I mean, if you
0: great
1: go to,
0: uniforms for Memphis too.
1: I like the logo. You know, I'm still frustrated over that really close loss that we had a couple of years ago. We had it in the bag, and then Memphis comes back and they win that game. Anywho, I don't know if it's going to be as close as it was a couple of years ago. I do expect Memphis to be a good football team. In fact, when you go to ESPN, you look at the American Football Conference preview, they have a category featuring a couple of teams that might just win the conference and therefore be a college football playoff contender. Memphis is in that unit. I just think Memphis is going to be too talented for a Charlotte team to pull off the upset. Give me the Tigers, unfortunately.
2: It's the same thing, man. I want to believe that the Niners can compete in this game with Memphis. I think, there's a good chance that if their offense is flowing well, that they do at least give them a competitive game. But Charles Huff, you mentioned it, one of the better group of six coaches that nobody really talks about. Every chance that he gets, he's turning around a program. Feels like he's going to do the same thing pretty quickly at Memphis, a place where you can recruit talent. They've got some talent there this season, and they are one of the favorites to win the conference, so I'll go with Memphis.
0: All right, October 10th, the 49ers will travel to North Texas. Now, I like to give the context of where these teams were voted preseason to let you know how good they may or may not be. North Texas was voted to finish 10th in the AAC. Charlotte won the last time the North Texas, 49-21. New head coach Neil Brown, he's got to basically start from scratch here. And there's an opportunity that maybe all 22 of their starters could be transfers, all right, including some specialists. So you could push that number out to 24. Taven Jackson's a veteran quarterback. He was at Tennessee and then at Indiana under Kurt Cignetti. Last year, he spent time with Central Florida. 4 years, he threw 16 touchdown passes to 14 interceptions. So, he's not going to scare anybody with those numbers. But the Mean Green lost 17 key offensive players through the portal. So what does that mean to Wes Bryant? That means that the Charlotte 49ers are going to come to North Texas. Maybe they eat some barbecue. Maybe they don't. But they're going to emerge with a victory in my book. They pick up a win here against North Texas.
1: Thank you, Wes. That's your second win
0: for the
1: Niners,
0: yes,
1: right?
0: Yes.
1: So what was tough for me, I saw all the same stats you saw. They don't have anybody coming back on offense this upcoming year. None. Everybody's gone.
0: Oklahoma State raided them.
1: Just crazy, right? So this is the unfortunate part of being a good group of six team, is that if you're really, really good, now everybody starts, bringing the money.
0: Especially when your coach leaves and goes to a Power Four place.
1: Right. $90,000 ends up being a fourth of your paycheck that you get when you're even the eighth best player on a really good team.
0: Drew Mestermaker, even smaller fraction than that.
1: That's absolutely right. So here's the thing. I do think they did a pretty good job of going out and getting talent defensively, despite that they don't have a lot of returnees there. They're going to be able to get after the quarterback. Wes, if it's Cole Gonzalez and these weapons that you can depend on, then great. Are they going to stay upright? I think it's the offensive line versus this pass rush, because they went out and they got some dudes that can rush the passer. I think you project them to be among the better pass rushing teams in the conference. Can you protect Cole Gonzalez or whoever is out there throwing the football? Offensively, I actually feel pretty good depending on what they look like. They're just not going to have Mestermaker back there. I got him winning as well. Usually if there's a door open for me to pick a win for Charlotte, I'm going to walk through it.
0: Yes.
1: But I actually really like the fact that you play them just early enough. You're at the halfway point. If this was a little later, then maybe timing would give the edge to North Texas. But it's on the road, so that's tough. I got Charlotte winning this one against North Texas. They're 500 through six games in Walker's
2: World. I'm not doubting Taven Jackson, because I doubted him last year, and he kicked the Tar Heels' ass. So if he can kick the Tar Heels' defense ass, then I wonder what he could do to Charlotte's defense in certain moments. I still think, this is going to be another one of those games, probably high scoring. On the road, I think, there's so many guys that they have to replace because Eric Morris ends up leaving. Your favorite guy, now the head coach there, Neil Brown. We'll see how that works out. I got to go North Texas, man. On the road, I got to go North Texas to win this
0: one. All right, because this is one of the games I feel like the 49ers need to get. All right, coming up October 17th, they will travel to Temple up there with LeBron James and the new Philadelphia 76ers, where they have nine back. Jackson Smoke comes from Penn State at quarterback. They also got a couple of other signal callers they went out and got. They've got a veteran offensive line, good receivers. The last time Charlotte

0: was in Temple to play them was 2016. They lost 48-20. Temple went 5-7 last year, and they were voted to finish 11th out of 14 teams in the American. I got Charlotte winning back-to-back games.
1: Okay.
0: They go to Temple and get a win.
1: Wow.
0: It's starting to be the Road Warriors. Cue up the music. Give them the spike shoulder pads. They are the Road Warriors now.
2: Yeah, that's a big deal. You know, so that's right before the bye. You win against Temple and North Texas. That's a lot of momentum. Two road victories in Wes's world going into the bye before you welcome Tulane on ESPN2 for a night game back in Charlotte. That's going to be
0: on a Friday.
2: It's going to be Halloween as well, close to it, right? That'll be Halloween weekend.
0: It's going to be.
2: I mean, we've seen this before.
0: Form.
2: In fact, I think we've seen this exact game before when Charlotte played Tulane on Halloween night a few years back. You had all of the students in their costumes. It wasn't very fun though because we got destroyed. Mm-hmm. Tulane is a good football team. Anyways, we're talking Temple here. I actually didn't walk through the victory door. I feel bad.
0: Is it because they're on the road?
2: It's on the road. I think two road wins is hard. I also really respect what Temple's building up there. I think that they're building a solid team, even if they lost a few games at the end of that season. I do think that's because they had a really tough strength of schedule at the very end of what they were dealing with.
0: Yeah.
2: So the Owls, I trust their foundation. I think they're moving forward. I'm going to have Temple beat Charlotte. They take an L. They start 3-4 in the first seven games in my situation.
3: Yeah, Casey Keeler, their head coach, almost led them to a bowl game last year, which I think is pretty remarkable job. Temple, one of those schools that has really historically struggled when you look at some of their numbers. So I think they're trending in the right direction. I like getting a guy from Penn State as your quarterback. I know that's, you know, a route that some people take and doesn't necessarily work out, but I do think him coming down probably helps him out a little bit more. I think Temple has just enough in this game to be able to win it on the road over Charlotte.
2: One more point in your favor, though, Wes, because Hunter brought this up. Another texter is bringing it up, B-Dog, on the text line. Mm-hmm. That is the same weekend that the Carolina Panthers are up in Philadelphia. Mm-hmm. So there's going to be a lot of Charlotte fans, maybe some of the Panthers fans on a Saturday.
0: Yeah,
2: they go check out.
0: Yeah,
2: you got, and maybe you have Niner alum that are also Panthers fans that make a football Philly weekend out of it. Just saying that helps
0: have
2: you out
0: a tease state, go to the game. Yeah.
2: Go to
0: especially if they're coming off of the win that we have them coming off of with North Texas, they'll say, hey, let's go see what they
2: do. You like football or not?
0: That's
2: maybe
0: right.
2: A football
0: that's
2: packed
0: right.
2: weekend Saturday
0: right.
2: and
0: so
2: Sunday.
0: Now that you add in the fact that obviously Halloween, it could get spooky, okay? October 30th, Friday night game in the Queen City versus Tulane.
2: Yeah.
0: All right. Now Charlotte has not scored a touchdown versus Tulane in 2 years. 61-3,
3: you don't
0: the
3: like
0: margin
3: that.
0: Of victory has been. But it can be motivation. Five starters are back for Tulane, two offensively, three defensively. Only 49 players are back from last year's team. Now, Tim Albin was 6-0 after the bye at Tulane, but he is 0-2, or excuse me, versus Tulane, but he's 0-2 in Charlotte. And so when you look at Tulane, quarterback Zion Griscrimilion has 13 career starts, but this is a guy that could be very dangerous because his speed, you know, is topping out in the 22 to 23 mile per hour range. So this guy can rock and roll, all right? Offensive line and skilled talent look to be good as well. Now, they were picked to finish 7th in the AAC. I think this is going to be a tough one. It could be hard fought, and I love the fact that this is at home on Halloween, which could get a little freaky, but I'm going to go with Tulane to get this. And Tim Albin was 6-0 after the bye at Ohio, 0-2 in Charlotte.
2: I do like that. Okay, so I think with Tulane, they've been pretty damn good over the last few years, and it does look like they'll have an interesting quarterback situation. You have Jamari McClure there. You also have Anthony Brown Stevens. They have options. It kind of reminds me a little of Charlotte in that you don't know who it's going to be. They have good options. It's not the most amazing crop of dudes in the world, but it should be pretty interesting as far as how their offense is going to be led, even with Notarian Mensah and stars alike that used to play for the Green Wave. I think that they're still going to be too talented. That's a respected program that they have down there. I'm going to go with Tulane to get the dub, even in a situation that is going to be here in Charlotte. Halloween, Tim Albin's going to get the rah-rah going in the locker room. I love it. I think it's a competitive game. I think Charlotte takes an L. It'll be their second L in as many weeks after losing to Temple in my scenario.
3: Yeah, I think there are going to be a lot of close games for Charlotte this year, and this feels like another one of those. At home, Friday night, You would imagine SportsCenter probably on campus like they've been doing. I think there'll be a lot of hype around this game. Is there enough talent fall off from Tulane? You're talking about a team that went to the college football playoff last year. So is there that significant of a step back from that group? I just don't see it. They keep 49 guys. That's actually a really great job done by Will Hall, their new head coach, to keep those guys instead of all of them max exodus to Florida with John Summerall. So I think there's enough continuity there. I think Tulane gets it done in this one.
0: All right. Next up, November 7th at UAB. Now, UAB only has three starters coming back on offense. One starter returns on defense. And fun fact, as I said before when I talked about UAB, that new head coach is Alex Mortensen, son of the late Chris Mortensen, and was with Alabama from 2014 to 2022, OC at UAB for three seasons. This is their second meeting as AAC opponents. Charlotte is 0-2. At UAB. Now, UAB is voted to finish 13th out of 14 teams in the American. Charlotte 49ers get back in the win column. They take down UAB on the road.
2: Yeah, I'm with you, man. I mean, if we're going pedigree style, UAB, it's been a rough go down there for their football program. Even if it has been the same thing here in Charlotte, they got a first-year full-time head coach helping them out. And I think they didn't even go out and get a transfer at quarterback as well. So they like their situation, but even still, I'm not sure I do. They can. I'm not telling you that I love it. I got Charlotte beating UAB. Another road victory here as well. I know you have them winning a couple of games on the road. That also just so happens to be where they play their easier opponents. So I can understand why you're doing that. I got them winning another road game here. UAB, that's one you probably need as well if you want to have a successful season.
0: Get a little extra day of prep because they're coming off that Friday night game.
3: Yeah, for me, it's absolutely crucial that you win this game because there aren't a lot of other games that you look at and think are going to be this as easy as this game is. Still won't be the easiest game, but I do think, you know, they're UAB not a team that's in a great spot after what Trent Dilfer put them through and everything like that. Still think you're going to see some of those effects on that team this season. Even though Mortensen provided a spark late last year, I think Charlotte does enough in this game on the road, picks up the victory.
0: All right, next up, November 14th versus East Carolina. We've already picked this game because of the fact we did East Carolina's team week first. But East Carolina is projected to be competitive in the group of six, and they are also under Coach Blake Harrell. They remain competitive after going 9-4 last season. Emory Williams and Mitch Griffiths will compete for the quarterback spot, and East Carolina was voted to finish fifth in the preseason AAC poll. I picked East Carolina to win this game during their team week. I'm going to stick with that. Not going to change it.
2: I don't want to pick ECU, man.
0: I know you don't.
2: I got to dodge.
0: Are you sure?
2: I hate that I laughed at that reactionary. I did not pick ECU because I wasn't here, and so I got to dodge saying anything nice about ECU during the schedule prediction. I forgot that I might have to do that a little bit later on because you do know I think ECU is going to have another good season. I think Blake Harrell is legit. I even with guys leaving, I'm going to try to do the reverse karma thing. Okay, I'm going to pick the Pirates to win this game. I hate saying it,
0: but deep down,
2: of course, that means that I'm trying to play with the gods just a little bit. Yeah. Please allow me to be right in the reverse. ECU wins on paper, but in my head, I'm just not putting it out there. I think
0: in your heart, Charlotte.
2: That's
0: wins.
2: Right. That's right.
3: Well, if that works, then wait till we get to the North Carolina schedule.
2: I'm hoping it works. I'm not telling you it does.
3: Yeah, I got to go with ECU, man. I got them 9-3. I got them competing to win the American Conference this upcoming season. If they're going to do that, they're going to find a way to take down Charlotte in this one. I think they find a way to get it done. But again, could be one of those games that closer than you would think the records would tell you.
0: All right. Next up, they will take on Tulsa on the road. Tulsa's voted to finish ninth in the AAC. This is their second trip to Tulsa in their second ever meeting. Charlotte is 1-5 all time in road finales. Now, Tulsa's got a veteran offensive line and quarterback that will be back from an offense that averaged 32 points per game. Baylor Hayes, he threw for over 2,100 yards and 12 touchdowns, rushed for 188 yards. yards. They got eight starters back on defense, but said defense gave up 29 points per game. So there may be points to be had here. Either way, I think that this is going to be a tough one, and Charlotte can compete and hang in, I believe, but I got Tulsa winning this one.
2: Yeah, this one's tough because this is a winnable game. And just to give you a little preview of what their last game is in the season, it's going to be against Navy, who's picked to win the conference.
0: Yeah.
2: So you can figure out where we're going in the last game of the season. Last winnable one. I think Tulsa's going to be good. And I know that they're picked to finish towards the bottom of the conference, but this is the second year of Trey Lamb, who we know well around these parts. They run an up-tempo offense. Yeah. It was hard on defenses last year. I think that the offense-defense is going to even out. They have a nice mix of newcomers and some of the guys that were here in Trey Lamb's first season. So you have a good mix of familiarity and some new talent coming in. And I think that there's a lot of pressure for them to build off of what happened last season. Four victories, that's a nice first season to try to get things back on track in Tulsa. You mentioned the bad record against them. To be fair, we don't have a great record against a lot of programs. In my heart, man, I think on the road, I think you lose this game. I want them to win. If they were to win, I would have them with five victories on the year.
0: Yeah.
2: I got them losing to the Golden Hurricanes.
3: Yeah, you know my thing. I'm a big quarterbacks guy. If you find yourself a quarterback, that can really allow you to succeed in a lot of different scenarios. It feels like Tulsa was able to do that last year. Things are trending in the right direction. High-scoring game. I think this will be points galore between these two sides. One of the better games probably in the American Conference this year. I'm gonna go with Tulsa to win this one.
0: Okay. All right.
2: I don't feel good about it.
0: Yeah, you know, nobody feels good picking Charlotte. Does it ever feel good? Okay.
2: No.
0: All right, November 28th, as Walker said, they will close out with Navy. Navy is picked to win the AAC. They've got 11 starters back, five on the offensive side, six on the defensive side. Navy's offensive line, four starters are back up front around all AAC right tackle Malcolm Johnson. He goes about 6'6", 292 pounds, and this Navy offense, I mean, you better pack a lunch. You better strap up the helmet. You better do everything you need to do because they're going to run the damn ball. You hear me? Last year they ran for 300 yards or more five times, 200 yards or more against everybody but Army and Air Force. They finished number 23 in the final AP poll. They did lose a few key players, especially at quarterback, but this is a team that some people are pointing to as a dark horse college football playoff contender. Charlotte's 0-2 versus Navy. They last met in 2024, and they lost 51-17.
2: Yeah.
0: I don't know that it's going to be much better this go-round, all right? Tough way to close the season.
2: Hey.
0: Very physical Navy team gives you an L. I've got Charlotte finishing 4-8, but the vibes are a lot
2: yeah.
0: better. I just think that this is just a very difficult schedule, you know, to navigate.
2: I like four wins this season. I said it yesterday with Hunter. I still feel that looking at the schedule today. I hate finishing with Navy. I hate it. I want to end with some right. momentum going into the offseason. I don't like finishing with ECU week 10 because that's a rival, and also I think ECU is going to be good. That Tulsa game becomes pretty huge, even if it is on mm-hmm. the road. I would love for them to find a way to get a victory in that matchup. All the reasons you talked about Navy, they're going to be hard to stop, man. I mean, they have an identity. Navy is really putting things on here the last couple of years. Like, they're project, by the way, they're an underdog in zero conference games mm-hmm. this year. Mm. They're only anything less than a 5-point favorite in one American game. Like, they are expected to just run roughshod over the entire American. I unfortunately think that might happen against Charlotte.
0: Yeah.
2: Charlotte loses.
3: Yeah, yeah. Heavy L here, I think, for Charlotte. I think this is going to be a tough one, man. This team, I think they're going to be one of the better defensive teams in the conference, if not the best defensive team in the conference. The style of offense that they run, it's going to limit the possessions that Charlotte's going to have it. I think that's going to make it really tough. And this team, they're going to be able to score, even with the loss of Blake Horvath at quarterback. They're really confident in that position moving forward. Same thing at the running back positions. I got to go. I can't pick against the Naval Academy. I gotta go with them.
2: Four wins for us, Wes. Four wins for both of us. You have three. Over there, floundering.
0: Now, what I will say okay. about this, though, is to me, Charlotte's got some fringe games on this schedule.
2: They
0: if they're better than we think, they could turn the tide. To me, the Tulsa matchup,
2: totally
0: the
2: agree.
0: App State matchup, and the Louisiana matchup, if they can muster wins in two of those, in my opinion, maybe even all three, but if they can get wins in two of those, I think that they could – potentially go bowling, because the reason why the schedule kind of took me aback was because everything in me, I wanted to pick Charlotte to go to a bowl, because this is what Tim Albin does. He turns around a program. He turned around Ohio. They went from a really bad first year to 10 wins. So in my mind, I'm like, why can't he do this with Charlotte? I think there's a possibility, a strong one, he could get them to the bowl. So mine is like a tentative 4-8, but you know, I kind of have some expectations of them going to the bowl. It was just hard for me to see it on the schedule. But to me, they've got two or three games that could really have an effect on them doing that.
2: Yeah, they don't get the benefit of the doubt. That's where Charlotte's program is right now. But there are some games that you could understand a path to victory, especially in the middle portion of their schedule. North Texas on the road is going to be huge. Temple on the road is going to be huge. Tulane at home, Halloween, Friday night, ESPN2. Possibly you could get one over on the Green Wave. And if you beat the Green Wave, that's a huge win, especially with what Tulane has been each of the last few seasons. So that middle portion of Charlotte's schedule, if you're looking at some swing games, how are we feeling about, like, lower, mid to positive outcomes? Like, what do you do in that four-game schedule? You go 2-2, hey, man, I'm all with it to set yourself up for a possible victory, especially against Tulsa, the penultimate game of the season.
0: All right, any final thoughts on the Charlotte 49ers season, Flounder?
3: No, I mean, I think it's probably just one of those seasons very similar to what we're going to probably talk about with North Carolina. It'll be a step in the right direction, but because of the schedule, people aren't going to see it in the win column.
0: Yeah.
3: And so you really have to watch the games to understand the direction that the program's heading in. I think Tim Albin will survive that, even if he does go 3-9. I think that they look at this as it's going to take him some time to build here, and hopefully they look at that schedule the same way we do and just see how difficult it is.
0: All right, when we come back, folks, we got another special guest joining us out here in Bootyville, Lauren DeFrank, cancer survivor, telling us about what this event means to her. On the other side, this is Wesson Walker.
1: Charlotte FC returns to action Saturday as the crowd...
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15: Hey, y'all, it's Kyle Bailey coming up on a Friday show. We are live from 24 Hours of Booty. We'll talk about the latest with the Panthers in training camp as well. We'll see you at 3 o'clock.

0: 704-570-9610. 704-570-9610. We're here at Bodieville for 24 hours of Bodie, a phenomenal event, one I look forward to every year. And here to talk more about it is cancer survivor Lauren DeFrank, who has a team put together in honor of her beloved late husband, Rob, who has also benefited, of course, by the event 24 Hours of Bodie and the 24 Foundation. Thank you so much, Lauren, for your time. How are you doing?
1: Doing well. I'm so excited to be here.
0: Really appreciate you hanging out with us. Can you just tell the people a little bit more about your story and why this event means so much to you?
1: Yes, absolutely. So I went to college here at Queens University of Charlotte, and my senior year in 2012, I was diagnosed with Hodgkin's lymphoma. And so, you know, you're going through all these things, and about a week into my diagnosis, I get a call from Spencer and Susan Luters, who are the founders of 24, and they were like, we have a scholarship for those who've been affected by cancer, and we'd like to pay for your college tuition. That's which awesome. Completely changed my life, because I was able to stay here in Charlotte and get treated while continuing to go to classes.
0: And you were so young when that happened, right? How old were you at that
1: point? Yes, I was 22.
0: So I think when talking about why 24 Hours of Bodie and why this foundation means so much to people, it's because they try to improve quality of life as much as possible from diagnosis on. How much does that help even younger people that are affected by cancer? Not more so than people that are older, but also it's just at an age that nobody expects anything like that to happen. Oh. I would imagine that that is incredibly important, especially for people who just don't expect this at all. At the age of 22, this is where 24 Hours of Bodie can really shine.
1: Absolutely, it did. And I immediately got into the community of 24. And because 24 is such a close relationship with Queens University, I had this huge rally of support. And then being treated at Living Cancer Institute a mile away, I just couldn't even imagine. At that time, it feels so lonely, but you have all these people surrounding you, just cheering you on, and it makes going through something so difficult so much easier.
2: And then, Lauren, what do you feel like is your favorite part of this? What do you enjoy most about 24?
1: Oh, my gosh. I think because 24 has given me so much, you know, the foundation brought my husband and I together, and we now have this awesome six-year-old. And so seeing my son, now that he knows how to ride a bike without training wheels, like, he's the one helping fundraise, and he's the one putting in the miles. And it's so special, because when I started with this event, I was six months post chemotherapy, barely growing my hair back, didn't have a whole lot of strength. So to see what this has done to transform my entire life is really, really unique.
2: And what was the biggest thing that you took, you know, from the situation that you went through, man, that you carried through every day?
1: Oh my gosh, this really appreciating the body that you have, and knowing that when you have a huge community support, that it just helps you through that journey. Like, it helps you through all of those hard days, and knowing that if you have a good group of people around you, you can really get through anything.
0: Well, it does feel like this event means so much to not only your family, but other families.
1: Yes.
0: I asked Catherine, who joined us a little while ago, how this becomes such an institution. Perhaps you're even, you are a different perspective to speak to that as well, as somebody that did benefit from everything that goes on with the 24 Foundation.
1: Yeah.
0: Why is it in your mind that this became such an institution in the city of Charlotte?
1: Oh my gosh. Well, you know, there's so many other great organizations that raise money and it goes towards research, which is so invaluable and so important. But the money being raised here immediately goes to those fighting cancer in Charlotte. So at Levine Children's Hospital and at Levine Cancer Institute, like, the money that we are raising goes to programs that we know work. And it's going to be, like, the people benefiting from those programs are able to do those things today.
2: What is the way that you try to contribute the most to this event? Like, what special part of you do you try to give to 24 Hours?
1: I mean, I really love to share my story. I think that stories carry such, I mean, I keep saying impact, but stories keep having such a huge impact. And when you're able to connect with someone who's gone through something similar, or you're able to inspire someone to do something more. So now I own a local business, and my staff members are going to be here volunteering this weekend. That's me pulling another part of my life into here and continuing to do all the awesome work, because what we are raising money for makes such a difference.
0: The point I always want to make as well is just how much fun this is. I mean, I come out here every single year, and it's such a blast. And it's funny, AJ, our guy helping us out, he does this with every setup. He said, apparently, it's just a big old party every single
1: day. Oh, absolutely.
0: But, I mean, all the way through the 24 hours. You guys are eating all the way up till, like, what, 1 a.m.? You have the late night snacks, and then
1: and
0: in
1: the
0: morning
1: pizza.
0: At 5 a.m., mm-hmm. you have the early risers breakfast. How much fun is it just for you to be out here and sharing the camaraderie with everyone?
1: I mean, that's one of the things I look forward to the most. I always, like, you know, people say Christmas in July. Well, I like view 24 Hours of Bodie as a holiday weekend. So it's just so much fun, and having such a community and people really empowering each other, it's such an uplifting event.
0: What message do you want to provide to people who want to know more about 24 Hours of Booty and the 24 Foundation?
1: Oh my gosh, you can find us at 24foundation.org. 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We have ways to help.
0: 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Lauren, thank you so much for the time.
2: Thank you, Lauren.
1: Thank
0: really
1: you.
0: Appreciate it. Okay, we're here at Bootyville. We'll take a quick break. We'll come back. We got one more hour to go on a Booty Moving Friday. 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

0: signature event. This is the 25th edition. 800 participants will ride, walk, or run in this event. It is a non-competitive charity cycling and walking event. Funds raise support organizations dedicated to cancer navigation and survivorship. We just had a cancer survivor on with us, Lauren DeFrank. She was diagnosed with cancer while a student at Queens, man. So cancer knows no age, no bounds, and we are glad that she is alive and kicking to be with us to talk about her journey, to share it with others. And that's just another one of the amazing parts of 24 Hours of Booty.
1: It's a great time. I really like that they actually specialize in making sure the journey for cancer survivors are as much as great as it can possibly be from diagnosis on, right? Because the beneficiaries, they provide substantial support services for cancer patients and their families in a way where it doesn't necessarily all go to oncology research, which is great. It has its place. It's phenomenal. But maybe that goes more towards the science behind the actual dealing with the disease. And so the fact that people have their lives enhanced and their quality of life enhanced because of everything that 24 Hours of Booty does, the 24 Foundation. Not only are you dealing with things that try to help them get in a better state of mind, like Tai Chi, you have yoga instructors that are paid for by this, getting involved in programs that help you deal with what is such a vicious disease. I really like what 24 Foundation stands for, man, and we've gotten to hear a lot of great stories along the way.
0: All right, no doubt about it. Now, going back to the Carolina Panthers, they are in training camp right now, and lots going on, but Walker May, you found a particular tweet quite amusing about one Kenny Pickett, the preseason king.
1: The theme is booty today, right?
0: Okay, yeah.
1: I think we got the biggest booty series that we've seen from a quarterback in maybe Panthers training camp history. Carolina Blitz, Vashti Hurt, you know her well. She put out a tweet that I consider art, Wes. Here's her tweet, okay? Kenny Pickett, 11 versus 11 series. Three plays. Sack, trips, fumbles the ball, picks it back up, but would have been a sack. Sack. Art. It's training camp art is what it is. Somebody tell that man it's preseason.
0: Well, as they say, that's why you are glad that this is a practice so you can get a chance to get some of those plays out, because lo and behold, you would not want to be on the other side of that highlight in a real game.
1: I need people to let me repeat it real quick.
0: Yeah.
1: Okay, so the tweet is, Kenny Pickett, 11-v-11 series, sack, enter, trips and fumbles ball, picks it back up, but would have been a sack, enter, sack. I love that. That art, hang it in the Louvre. It's my favorite thing I've seen from Panthers training camp to this point.
0: All right. Well, Amazing. Hopefully, like I said, he eliminates all those mistakes, man. Even though that would be kind of awesome to see in a game. I know for Panthers fans, maybe not so much, man.
1: Low stakes, maybe.
0: Yeah.
1: Look, it can't
0: preseason.
1: It can't happen in preseason with Kenny, though, because all he does is post perfect passes.
0: He comes out there and throws darts. All right, man. So one thing we have not been having fun with is Nick Skorton. It did come out that he did suffer an ACL tear. He will miss the entire season, and depending on who you ask, some people think that it is quite a blow to the Carolina Panthers. And I brought an interesting scenario to the table yesterday to where I said, all right, we think that Nick Skorton was going to be a guy that was going to blow up this season, but we didn't know that 100%. So last year, he led the team in pressures with 34, tied for the team lead in sacks with Derek Brown with 5, and he was second on the defense in tackles for loss with 7. And I said that if you just take away the name and you take away what you think about him, because obviously, like I said, you look at him as one of the young, building blocks of this franchise as they continue to move forward. But I said, if you look at the guys behind him, a Pat Jones, Princely Umanmielen, I think you can get to that type of production. Even though he did not start every game, he started 8 games, played in all 17. I think that you can achieve that production and a little bit more by committee over on that other side. Now, we'll get into some of the guys that are walking the streets right now that could potentially come in and help the Carolina Panthers. But when we look at it right now, I think that that type of production can be duplicated on that other side by hook or by crook. And to me, it comes down to Jalen Phillips and what he brings, because he's the marquee pass rusher. But you also brought in another who had the same amount of sacks that Nick Skorton did last year, and that is when you talk about, Lord have mercy, how can I just be having these brain farts?
1: You're talking about the guy that
0: Devin Lloyd.
1: Devin Lloyd. Okay, the free agent acquisition.
0: Devin Lloyd was also a guy that was known for his pass rushing prowess as well. And so we know Ejiro Evero, he likes to bring guys in. Excuse me, he had 1.5 sacks, but he is known as one of the better blitzing linebackers in the game. And so I believe that, yes, you did lose him, but you brought in two key cogs to that front seven that will still be there. And I feel like that you can still have a very productive and formidable front seven, even though you lost the young star. It hurts a lot, I know, but I think that you can.
1: I think Princely Umanmielen still having some upside, it could salvage the situation. What you have with Pat Jones is a decent floor to solid football player opposite Jalen Phillips. I think he'd probably come in as the starter because he's a better run defender than what Princely is. So especially on your early downs, when you start the game, it's first down for the offense. Mm-hmm. That's when you're going to bring in Pat Jones, and you're going to feel better about him in those scenarios than you are even still Princely, who was brought in to be a rotational pass rusher, maybe with a lot of high upside. Maybe he gets better technique-wise, but he's never going to be some big-bodied dude. He wins with speed. He wins with athleticism. So you don't even want to take away what might be his strength already in running around guys, and it's really tough to get a hand on him, that sort of deal. The upside, though, with Princely in rushing the passer, that's the thing that could maybe salvage it, because that's exactly what we're missing with Nick Scort no longer playing football. Mm-hmm. It's the upside. It's the breakout potential. You had him going for 10 sacks this upcoming season. I think that was well within reason as a strong take, okay? I think that's there's a fine line between both of them. I still thought that that was very comfortably in the strong take mold here. I really like what you have with Nick Scorton doing that. So, like, maybe Umanmielen is the guy that can come in and then give you 6.5 sacks. Maybe Pat Jones can come in and he can give you 4 to 5, something like that, and then you try to replace what you got from Scorton or you were going to get from Scorton in the aggregate with the high floor, solid football player in Jones that played well enough last season before he went down with that injury, and of course what you have here with Umanmielen, who still is intriguing. Like, we were just focusing more on Scorton, who you knew was going to be the next starting edge opposite of what Jalen Phillips was, but Umanmielen, I loved the pick. A lot of people really did like the upside, so maybe this is the time where he shows his upside to everyone.
0: Yeah, and he will need to do that, and the thing is, he's going to have the opportunity to do that. Maybe he comes into this season saying, man, I really am going to be the true definition of a situational pass rusher because I do have to sit behind Nick Scorton. I do have to sit behind a Pat Jones. And this was a guy, he had 7 pressures last year, according to Pro Football Focus. And so now maybe this puts a little bit of an extra battery in his back. And I'm sure he was already out to prove a lot this year because he knows this is a big year for him. You know, the Panthers are going to want to see him take a little bit of a leap. And can he do that? But now I think he's going to have more of an opportunity to do that. And I think maybe he may be even more in the competitive mind state because he's saying, hey, if I go out here and play good enough, maybe I could take out a Patrick Jones. So I think it does open up the opportunity for some guys. You hear it all the time. People like to say, you know, next man up, but it literally is that for the Panthers. And so these guys now see that, hey, I've got an opportunity that I can seize. And I think also, too, we can see perhaps the, you know, the impact of a Jalen Phillips. Can he bring so much hell on the other side that they can put some of these other guys over there and maybe it makes them look a little bit better than what they are? Because if you're a Panthers fan, you don't care what they look like when they go somewhere else. You care about what they look like while they're here with you. So if Jalen Phillips can make them look better while they're lined up in a Panthers uniform, Derek Brown can help them too, so be it.
1: Going to a hypothetical situation we could have been in this offseason, let's say that Jalen Phillips ends up staying in Philly. He likes it in Philadelphia. Even if Carolina is giving him more money, he likes contending for a Super Bowl. Didn't feel like that was quite going to happen here in Carolina. He likes cheesesteaks. Yeah. There's just something in the water up there. So he signs for $25 million a year, and Carolina misses out on the $28 to $30 million they gave him. You're in a much worse spot if all of this plays out. You don't go Jalen Phillips, which means you shift. You go after a different edge rusher, you go after, I don't know, somebody that's like in the $15 million a year range. There are a couple guys that are still available that we can touch on too. Leonard Floyd played in an Avero system before. Joey Bosa, still out there. I know when he suffers an injury, what kind of injury does he suffer usually,
0: Wes? I mean, that's really bad. He takes like a torn groin, tears it off the bone, 6 ripped abdomen.
1: God.
0: Plus two torn pecs.
1: Okay, so you have some risk, but Joey Bosa could have been a guy that you go after, right? Like, if you wouldn't have just given out the crazy amount of money, because it's a lot. People were still very surprised to see that Phillips was getting close to $30 million annually, right? If you don't, quote-unquote, overpay, now think about the situation you're in. And Phillips is you know what's funny? He's the rare free agent at this money that provides upside still based on what he's done in the past. Usually these guys are bona fide monsters, which you want security. Mm-hmm. Basically, all of this is fancy talk for security. You don't have that with Phillips, so that's why you do have some questioning about the signing. But you do have the upside on where he could have all of these numbers regress to the mean. All of the pressures and the analytics actually do fulfill a 13 sack a year potential, so maybe he posts that number at that point, especially with the market going up. Now he's on actually a pretty fair deal, maybe even a little bit of a discount, and he can help whoever is on the other side, whether it be Skorton, one of these other free agents that you go after, if not before the season, by week 4, 5, 6, because Umami Ellen isn't figuring it out, Pat Jones isn't giving you what you want. I'm just glad that they have Phillips on the roster now, especially with where we are currently.
0: Well, yeah, I think you got to be, because he's going to be the catalyst for this pass rush, no doubt about it. And so hopefully he can help others to be able to get some golden opportunities around him, a little bit more one-on-one coverage. And like I said, when you're running in that 34, playing behind a Derrick Brown, that can also help you to be able to make some hay, man. But if we were to look at some of the guys that are out there on the street, is there anybody? Because they said that they're not going to really pursue that right now. They like what they have. Yeah. And when you look at the guys on the street, like a lot of people like to say, they're on the street for a reason. And so I'm just not sure that any of the edge rushers that are available. You see people saying a Jadeveon Clowney, Hassan Reddick, Von Miller is on the street right now. Leonard Floyd, you mentioned him. So there are a lot of guys that I just feel like, hey, these guys are, you know, out of the game right now for a reason, and I don't necessarily see any of these guys coming in and making a tremendous impact. I mean, they may help you in some spots, but I just don't see anybody right now, because if they were, they'd already be on a team.
1: It's a premium position. It's why it really sucks when you have a guy go down that had this kind of potential at that particular spot. So there are some names that might be a little interesting. You just went down the list. Leonard Floyd is the one that I would be happiest with. Let's go to Hassan Reddick. Still a smaller guy. We know that Hassan Reddick had a nice stretch of NFL football that included a season here in Carolina all those years ago.
0: Mm-hmm.
1: I would just rather deploy Princely Umami Ellen rather than go after Hassan Reddick, who is kind of your third down pass rushing specialist. Let's just see what we have in Princely right now, and I think hopefully you could get something close to what a veteran Reddick would bring you, especially this late in his career. I'm not entertaining a reunion there. There's another reunion you could entertain. Clowney. A little bit messy at the end of his tenure here.
0: Mm-hmm.
1: Felt like Clowney came in, and he had some comments that we didn't make a ton of at the time, like Bryce Young could stand to be a more vocal leader. He didn't say it with any kind of attitude. He kind of said it matter-of-factly at the end when Dan Morgan was talking about how Taylor Moton, he's a Panther for life, J.C. Horn, Derrick Brown, these are guys that we want to take care of for quite some time. They're bleeding black and blue. I remember when he was standing up there and he was asked about Clowney, whole tone changed. It was a little different. Hey, we got to figure out what's best for the team, yada, yada, all that. Hey, yeah. Loud and clear, sure enough, it might have been 24 hours after that. I don't know if I'm mistaken about that or not, but it was damn close. Clowney's going on somewhere else. Felt like he wanted to move on. Panthers were allowing him to walk out the door. Leonard Floyd has familiarity in the Avero system. They were both together in L.A. for that three-year stretch that Floyd played there after his time in Chicago.
0: Yeah.
1: So that would be the guy. Depth, Pat Jones, Umami Ellen, Leonard Floyd, rotation. I'm good with that if you feel like you just need one more body. Outside of Floyd, who isn't going to bring us all the way to the Super Bowl.
0: Yeah.
1: It's just a depth signing. That would be the one that I go after.
0: You wouldn't want Von Miller to come back and right the wrongs of Carolina's past when Cam didn't jump on that ball?
1: I didn't even think about it.
2: Ugh.
1: I didn't even think about Von Miller and the story that would bring of him pulverizing Cam Newton because Mike Remmers can't block anybody. I mean, look, hey, Mike Remmers, I usually defend you. You were rock solid all season long. It's Von Miller. It's a great defense. Hey,
0: I
1: man.
0: Mean, prime Von Miller.
1: He was the star.
0: That's what I'm saying.
1: After all
0: with
1: of
0: DeMarcus
1: that,
0: Way on the other side.
1: Just unbelievable. Yeah. So I got love for you, Mike Remmers. Not many other people do. I do. Even still, Von Miller coming back. Maybe a little too much pain.
0: Maybe three, four sacks.
1: If he was really good still, I'd say.
0: Oh well, yeah,
1: pass me down.
0: No question.
1: Well,
0: yeah.
1: Like, even maybe 7 sack, 8 sack potential good. I would even say then.
2: Mm. Pass Vaughn?
1: Vaughn Miller. I'd say pass be damned.
2: He had 9 sacks last year.
0: 252 AI says Vaughn Miller isn't allowed in Charlotte. All right, Walker
1: Fair
0: Mail's
1: enough.
0: Thinking. He's thinking now. He's starting to change up his stance.
2: I got to tell you, I was stunned when I saw that because he is 2 years removed from having no sacks.
1: That's
2: in a season.
1: Right. So,
2: but he had 15, 9 last year.
1: He had 15 the last 2 years. I forgot.
2: Yeah.
1: God, he was in. I was even still thinking Buffalo. He was in Washington for 17
0: Yeah, he was.
1: Games
0: he was with the Commanders.
1: All right, bring him back.
0: All right. You bringing him in?
1: I mean.
0: And you giving him the speech, Vaughn, you owe us.
1: Yeah,
0: you
1: do.
0: Owe this to us.
1: Yeah. So, would he just take over for these, like, pure pass rush situations, passing downs?
0: I mean. And if you look at it, too, man, if the Panthers did decide they wanted to do that, now the thing that's interesting is that he's always pretty much kind of been a hand-in-the-dirt kind of guy, but different formations you can do that. But he could be a guy that could be a good mentor. And even though Skorton is out, you know, he could definitely pass some knowledge on to him. But definitely for Princely Umamiyelen, he could be a good mentor.
1: So really the question is, are you bringing in a guy to deploy as the starter, or are you bringing in a guy for depth purposes? How many snaps do you want this person taking from Princely and Pat Jones? And for that, I would say I probably would like to see what we have in those two,
0: mm-hmm.
1: more so than some of these guys that are available.
0: Because I still think of Vaughn Miller, you know, you get down to it, you get late in some of these games, you're trying to close out, you need a defensive stop. I still think Vaughn Miller is capable, as evidenced by these 9 sacks, that he's capable of cranking it up for a few snaps a game where he can either really influence the pass and what he's doing or get there and bring him down.
1: So my next question is this going to be Justin Houston 2.0? Where you have the vaunted pass rushing specialist that used to be an all-pro. He had the season with Baltimore where he had 11 sacks. And then he came to Carolina and had one.
0: Mm.
1: And that was it.
2: Could
1: the
2: be.
1: The season that you saw from an all-pro, like, Hall of Fame potential. Don't know if Houston ever got to that point, mm-hmm. because of the type of career that Vaughn Miller has put together.
0: Yeah.
1: But the similarities are there. Did Vaughn Miller just have his Justin Houston Baltimore season and then come here and then have Justin Houston's 2023 Carolina
0: Panthers?
1: Yeah,
0: because you're right.
1: I don't want that.
0: He had 9.5 sacks the year before he came to Carolina, just like Vaughn Miller had 9 sacks. So I don't know, Walker, you could be right, man. Like I said, there is a reason that these guys.
1: All right, I'm back off. No more.
0: There is a reason why these guys are on the street. But when we come back, folks, a whole lot more. We're here in Bootyville, 24 hours
1: Bootyville.
0: Of booty. 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
14: Hey, y'all, it's Kyle Bailey coming up on a Friday show. We are live from 24 Hours of Booty. We'll talk about the latest with the Panthers in training camp as well. We'll see you at 3 o'clock.

0: everybody can say it. Like, even the kids. It's like one of those kind of endearing words that kids are allowed to say, but it's something that never leaves you. You still mention it even as you get a little bit older as well. One of the best words in the English dictionary.
1: Yeah, I would agree with you 100%, man. And it really, I would say this makes the event stand out.
0: Yeah.
1: Because when people hear it, it's something that you don't forget. 24 hours of booty is something that's going to stick in your memory.
0: Yeah, you definitely know everything to know about 24 hours of booty. When you hear the name, you immediately become interested, and you should be interested because it's a fantastic event. They have plenty of volunteers that sign up every single year as well. The participants, they're working hard to do their part. Fundraise, 24 Foundation event volunteers, they're constantly helping. They got helping hands all across the board. They make it all happen every single season. They do everything from helping with event check-ins, keeping participants hydrated and fed. And let me tell you, the snack section is crazy.
1: Yeah.
0: You need to tell the people about the donuts and the what else. They got Little Debbie snacks all across the board.
1: Yeah, I mean, Little Debbie. I mean, they have every different type of snack you could think of from healthy snacks, the protein bars, all that good stuff, electrolyte packs, to, you know, the nonsense, the chips, everything. I mean, it is a full-fledged convenience store over there, almost rivaling a Quick Trip or whatever you like to go to. But yeah, they got it going over there with the snacks. And now I definitely feel great about the fact I brought my umbrella and my light jacket.
0: Because is it raining?
1: It's starting to rain.
0: Okay. Yeah. Well, this is a rain or shine event, by the way. So, again, guys, if you want to come out, a little drizzle never hurt anybody.
1: That's right.
0: Okay, we're still out here. We'll be out here. As of now, we'll see if it gets a little too crazy, but the drizzle isn't all that bad. So from 3 to 6 p.m., Kyle Bailey is set to broadcast here from Bootyville. A little drizzle. There are some spaces to where you can actually stay out of the rain as well, and we appreciate everybody setting us up to where we're out of the rain. By the way, there are more events that the 24 Foundation puts on. I did want to mention something that might be interesting to our listeners. They have a 24 Foundation Bourbon for Booty event. That's a really cool event. Whether you're new to bourbon, whiskey, wine, it doesn't really matter. If you're an experienced collector, Bourbon for Booty is an exceptional must-do event and a night you won't forget. Each guest will receive a souvenir tasting glass and the opportunity to sample 10 carefully selected bourbons and whiskeys or wines, which are paired with chef-prepared small bites or d'oeuvres. The evening will also include a live auction of extraordinary and unique items and experiences. This is going to be taking place in October. Go find out more about the event, 24foundation.org. Again, the event information is on the website, 24foundation.org. To have you interested just a little bit.
1: I'll do a little bourbon.
0: Okay,
1: there you go. Bourbon and booty.
0: That'd be awesome to go out there and participate in that event. Okay, I think it's time for the live wire. You got some sound for us here, Flounder?
2: Oh, yes.
0: And I believe you because you don't have anything to do. It's all Collins over there at the WFNZ studio who has the audio up and ready to go. Time now for some sound with Flounder.

0: Loudy.
1: All right, and we're going to turn it back to yesterday. I know that Dave Canales spoke earlier today along with a couple of players, but we're going to focus on the comments from yesterday. Let's start with Bryce Young. He was talking about the process still being the same on the offensive side of the ball under Brad Idzik now that he's calling plays.
2: You know, it's obviously it's different people, but it's the same process. You know, they work hand in hand. They've always had a close relationship. Brad's always been in there with us in QB meetings, and you know, has always, you know, obviously been on and understood everything. So it's really similar. It's a seamless process. Even he was doing a lot behind the scenes last year that, you know, outside world probably didn't see, but us as a building we obviously felt. So they're one the same. They work together. They're obviously a lot of communication there, so yeah, we're excited for the next steps.
1: All right, so the first couple of days in camp so far, a lot of the reports coming out that the defense has really been shining against the offense. Are you concerned at all with what we've seen here in the first 2 days, or is this just kind of to be expected this time during camp?
3: Yeah, no doubt about it. And I think for Bryce, you know, stability has been a great thing for him, and it will continue to be. That's why these teams go out and they hire, you know, offensive coordinators when they have young quarterbacks. And so for Bryce Young, the messaging is going to remain the same no matter who is calling the plays. And that's important for a young quarterback who is still on his journey to becoming who he's going to be. So, you know, I like hearing this from him.

0: because for him, that's keeping his comfort level where it needs to be. He knows the messaging isn't going to change, and that's a great thing.
1: Yeah, I mean, and again, I think most people would tell you that the defense is usually a little further along than the offense because the offense still is putting together a bunch of new concepts. Chemistry matters a lot, especially with new receivers like Brazel, if you're trying to get him integrated into the system a little more. I will say, not to put out any excuses for Bryce, the weather's not been great, you know, so he does have bigger hands than what people expect. He's not Kenny Pickett, who does have actual smaller hands, which, by the way, might contribute to that hilarious sequence of unfortunate events that we had in 11v11. Anywho, Bryce, not the greatest weather. If you're just starting out the first couple of days of practice and the weather isn't great and you're dealing with new chemistry, maybe that's a reason as to why you've seen a lot of the offensive struggles. So, no, I'm not trying to sound the alarm here in just the first couple of days of practice as it pertains to the offense.
2: All right, we move on to Dave Canales talking yesterday about Monroe Freeling. He said, look, I wanted Freeling to earn the starting job, but we need him to go now.
3: Going into it, obviously, with Timo not being available to us for a certain amount of time, we just kind of evaluated the group, and you know, we feel great about Rashid, and Rashid's played high quality football for a long time at left, and I think Rashid could play in different positions as well. Starting off with the rookie, you want to let a guy focus in on one way, on one spot or another, you know, and we gave him a little bit of exposure, Monroe, in the spring, just playing on both sides. And really, you know, he and I had a conversation, and I don't mind telling you this, but just said, you know, in my mind, I wanted Monroe to go out there, earn the job, win the job, and now we're in a situation we need him to go now. And we have guys behind him that can offer that depth part. But he didn't blink, and he started smiling, and he even said, you know, at one point in the summer, you know, just he and Rob, who were some of the guys working out together, and Rob was like, you should come play over next to me, and just kind of recruiting him to play on that right side. And you imagine those two monsters next to each other. So we're excited about it, you know, and there'll be a learning curve on either side for him. And so we made that decision and felt good about the group by leaving Rashid at left and having Monroe go over to right.
2: All right, so not a great day for Monroe Freeling either at practice today. But when you look at this offensive line group as a whole, you know, until they get Taylor Moten back, if they get Ike Ekwonu back, I think that's when you're talking about them potentially being a top 10 offensive line unit. Do you still think, though, this can be a top half of the league offensive line unit during the first half of the season?
0: I think it's going to be tough because Rashid Walker, when you go and you look at the numbers on him, you know, from a analytical standpoint, you know, he's not, as I like to say, no Orlando Pace. He's a guy that's a, you know, a solid lineman, but not anything to write home about. Now you have Monroe Freeling, who is on a learning curve. Walker Mail has, you know, walked us through the numbers of many young rookie tackles and the transition that it takes for them to be able to come in. Now, unless you've drafted a guy that's an anomaly that is going to come in and is going to be able to hit the ground running, then, yeah, I think that you are cooking with gas, grease, whatever it is that you want to cook with. But as of right now, I think with your pack, with your tackles, you know, being – and right now for Monroe Freeling, until we get to see him, we can just call him average. That's what we'll say about Monroe Freeling until we see more. He could be above, he could be below. And then you talk about Rashid Walker on the other side, on the left side, who when you look at him, unless he has a great year this year, is an average tackle. So that is the one piece of this offensive line. So I would say all of that to say I think top half of the league right now, that's a stretch,
1: yeah,
0: right now for me.
1: I agree with you. It's all about Monroe Freeling. If Monroe Freeling comes in and shows you first-round talent right away, maybe it is a little bit of an easier transition at right tackle than it is for at left. Even if he played left at Georgia, if it takes just a couple of days, as he put it, to get used to all those reps next to Rob Hunt over there on the right side, then maybe that is an easier transition for him. But it's all about whether he shows you that first-round talent right away. One injury does change a lot. To have Taylor Moten out there protecting for Bryce Young, that's a dude that is rock solid and even very, very good in pass protection, right? Run blocking, pass protection, you don't worry about him at all, okay? Been one of the best tackles in pass protection for quite some time. You take that dude away and you put somebody out there that hadn't played one single snap of NFL football, yeah, it's going to change some things. Now you have a whole side of the line that you might just be like, you know, a millisecond a millisecond, taking a look over there, taking a gander, taking a peek, right? At first, you don't have to worry about it. Now Timo's gone. Now you got to take a bunch of peeks over there to see if Monroe Freeling is getting beat outside or maybe even getting bull rushed, because I do think that's something he's probably going to suffer with or struggle with, I should say, a little bit at the beginning of his tenure. Yeah, man, for top half, it's going to be dicey. It's all about how Monroe Freeling can play. What you got?
2: All right, we move on to David Tepper. He was talking last night at the Momentum event that they had.
1: M-I-N-T.
2: Make sure you get that right. He was out there along with Roger Goodell and a few other luminaries as well.
0: Yeah, Kurt Menefee, they had it going.
2: Oh, yeah. And including, did you hear who else was out there?
1: I mean, there's a bunch.
2: Colin Hoggard was out there. Oh, my gosh. Yeah, how about that?
1: Wow. Celebrity.
2: Well, David Tepper was talking about how he believes this year they're a playoff team.
4: You know what? Yesterday, the guys were there, for the welcome speech. And I said last year, going into the year, we were a team that could make. We weren't a playoff team, but we were a team that could make the playoffs. This year, we're a playoff team. You know, so it's just a question: how much sophomores are going to go?
2: All right, so do you like Tep being bold and saying that this year we're a playoff team?
0: I mean, that's the expectations of the owner. He went to the playoffs last year. He feels like that they went out and got more reinforcements to help them be better. I'm sure in his mind he doesn't think that this is a worse team than what they were last year. I mean, based off the records that we picked for him, we don't think that this is a worse team from last year. So why shouldn't he say that they're going to be a playoff team this season? And it's not like he plays in a daunting division, so that he has every reason to be confident. But then also in an event like this, you got to do a little bit of grandstanding. You can't get up there and be like, I don't know what we're gonna have this year. You know, that'd be pretty tough when you're talking about spending a lot of skrilla on your stadium's renovation. So for Dave Tepper, I don't see any problem with what he said.
1: It's still a lot. What's funny about this is, now what do you think they're thinking over there on the coaching staff and the executives? They're all saying, okay, ownership, they're putting the pressure on
0: the gauntlet
1: right
0: down.
1: Now. Yeah, they're saying we got to make the playoffs or else. That's what David Tepper is saying. So it is hilarious that he decided to roll with that. Now, if they don't reach expectations, do we expect some kind of firing or something like that? I don't know. People are going to point to this.
0: Yeah.
1: This is a soundbite that people are going to go back to pretty consistently. So it's why guys are a little afraid to be so bold, right? It reminds me a little of Michael Scott at the Dunder Mifflin board meeting when he's talking to everybody that's there for the board event. He says, we're not shutting down any branches. Yeah, we're actually going to create more. Yeah. It's like, hey, why are you doing this? What are you saying? Mm-hmm. Nick Scorton just got hurt. He's out for the year. Don't know if Timo's going to play. I'm already getting choked up. Timo's not going to play the first five, six, seven, eight games. That's a lot of talent. I like it as a fan.
0: Yeah.
1: If you're Dan Morgan, I'll say this. Does Dan Morgan say this if he's asked about it? I doubt that he would say, we're a playoff team. I don't know. Maybe I'm wrong. All right, what else you got? There's a lot of pressure for us, by the way. We got Myers Park football players.
0: They rolled up on us.
1: You talking about rolled up? Do something.
0: Right.
1: Bernie Mac on
0: it's
1: stage.
0: Like y'all trying to get on the radio. Like, what you looking for?
1: That was close, man. I'm not going to lie.
0: Yeah.
1: These are high schoolers.
2: You know what, though? Yeah, I respect that they realized that we were on air and did not try to talk to us, because we do have a lot of people that don't understand that when we're talking on air, we can't necessarily talk to you at the same time.
1: You're not wrong about that. I will say, I don't know if it was them being courteous or if that's the high school attention span being so short.
2: We lost them. We lost them in about a minute. They had enough. They said, moving on.
1: They looked right at us. Could you get closer to the table? Yeah. All right. Anyways, what else you got over there, Flam?
2: All right. We got Miles Bridges talking at his introductory press conference on his relationship with Hornets fans during his time in Charlotte.
5: Just how the fans embraced me, at first, when I first got back, it was a lot of tension, as the years went on and I was doing stuff in the community, and embracing the fans while I was there. I feel like the trust kind of came back and they were seeing who I was as a person. And, I feel like Charlotte fans love me and I love them as well, and I hope to do the same thing here.
2: All right, well, it's not shocking that these quotes from him have come under a little bit of scrutiny here over the last handful of days. What do you guys think about what he had to say at his introductory press conference and his relationship with the Charlotte fans?
0: The term mumbo jumbo comes to mind. The term nonsense comes to mind. The term comes to mind. Yeah,
2: wow.
0: There you go. I caught myself. Yeah, man. I mean, you talk about the fact that he did have mandatory community service, as Walker brought up when we were talking about this before. But other than that, I don't recall seeing him at a ton of different things, especially if you did see him, it was because he had to be out there because it was mandatory. But as far as earning the trust back for what he did, no, he never earned my trust and my love back. I just had to separate a person from the athlete when he was out there on the court, and what he did was what we would talk about. But other than that, as a person, once you go to the level that he did, and I get everybody makes mistakes, and you guys maybe cry on the text line, he made a mistake, Wes. He did that again. But like I tell you guys, when you want to quickly try to take up for him, I don't think that if this was your mother, your aunt, your daughter, you would be sitting up there and being so forgiving. You probably want to kill the guy, and you would never forgive him and feel like he should never work in the NBA today. So that's why when you guys say the nonsense, the BS, the mumbo jumbo that you say, it goes in one ear and out the other. But as far as Miles Bridges, nah, man. Like I said, it's typical sports. If he's young and viable, he wouldn't have gotten another opportunity, but we know how sports works. But the stuff that he was talking at the press conference, it was utter bull junk.
1: Yeah, it seems misleading at best, and it seems like outright lying at worst. And you're talking about community service that, yeah, was obligated after he pled no contest to felony domestic violence, when he was required to complete 52 weeks of domestic violence counseling. He was required to complete 52 weeks of parenting classes. He was supposed to serve 100 hours of community service and undergo weekly narcotics testing, with marijuana allowed only if there was a valid doctor's prescription. He also had to pay a restitution fine of $300 and also $500 in a domestic violence fine, staying also 100 yards away from having no contact with Michelle Johnson. Yeah, there was a lot of stuff that he was obligated to do, and Miles wants to say that he was out in the community a lot. He had to earn the trust back of everybody here in Charlotte. I don't want to say that he didn't do any community service outside of what was obligated. But what I can tell you is that if you went to your Twitter timeline and then you followed the tweets and the analysis of everybody that covers the Hornets pretty extensively, a lot of them had the very same reaction in, I don't want to be this guy, but was Miles really out in the community like that? I don't think that that was something that was being celebrated every single time. I would think the Hornets would want to put it out there more if it was so.
0: Oh, yeah.
1: I would think the Miles would want to put it out there.
0: 1,000%.
1: And he did host a youth basketball camp. That did happen one time. It wasn't an annual thing. There were a couple of things I think he attended, which is great. I wonder how much of that was team-related, because when he did go to, I believe, I think Levine Children's Hospital, if I'm not mistaken, and dressed up in costumes for a Halloween event, Tijon was there. I think a couple of other Hornets were there.
0: Man,
1: I don't want to downplay that. Like, but fine, right? Like, yeah. I don't want to strip you of the good deed. Fantastic. That's great. But also, man, this seems a little misleading when you want to try to act like you were fighting so hard for the trust back from this community. And I just never got the 1,000% feeling that you were fully contrite. I never got that sense.
0: Right.
1: And I can only speak for me. I can't tell you that he wasn't. I can just tell you the way that I felt.
0: And that was the biggest thing as well that I think about this whole scenario, is just the contrition, man. Because like I said, I get that people, you know, can do some tough things in their life, but the contrition just never felt like it was there, especially after the fact. He's out, you know, playing basketball and doing all this stuff, man.
1: The day after there was a Snapchat story of him playing ball.
0: Yeah, that's what I'm saying. So it was just a lot. So I agree with you 100%.
1: That'll do it for the Live Wire. Thanks to Floundy here at Bootyville. Thanks to Collins Janice back at the WFNZ studios for playing the audio. We got one more segment to go live from 24 Hours of Booty. 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

0: Are you challenging me to a walk-off?
1: Oh, yeah. That's a walk-off challenge, my friend.
2: It's a walk-off. It's a walk-off. Sure, you can walk here at 24 Hours of Booty. You can cycle. You can dance a little bit. You can eat. You can do a bunch of stuff at 24 Hours of Booty, the signature fundraising event from the 24 Foundation happening right now. In fact, Bootyville is happening right now. The event doesn't necessarily officially take place until, I believe, 7 o'clock tonight. They have a big ceremony right before they allow everybody to do the booty loop. And then it's 24 hours from there, man. People are constantly moving all throughout the day and well into the night. People will bring tents, they'll camp out, and then they'll take breaks. So you might go out there on the street for about, I don't know, a couple hours, and then you want to take a break, get some food, sleep a little bit, go right back out there. It really doesn't matter how many miles or how many loops that you do here at 24 Hours of Booty. The important thing is that you're here and you're helping people in need. 24 Foundation, 24 Hours of Booty. It is a phenomenal event, and it's been fun to be out here. Just one more time, I'm going to tell everybody what this is all about. The mission is to inspire and engage communities to make an immediate impact on the lives of those affected by cancer. They do that by investing in organizations, services that help untangle this crazy maze of appointments, tests, and treatments that everybody has to go through after diagnosis. They fund programs to increase the quality of life for survivors decades into the future. So it's not necessarily money that is going to oncology research, although of course that's extremely important. They're making sure that the quality of life is as good as it could possibly be after diagnosis, which a lot of times the money goes towards research, but the quality of life is also important. It's been a lot of fun here being out at 24 Hours of Booty. 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We don't have a whole lot on tap anymore, man. I think we're at that point in the season.
3: We're about tapped out.
2: About tapped out. That's about right. We do have baseball going on, though, quite consistently. So we're going to talk a lot of Major League Baseball going forward. Braves, Baltimore. The Orioles and the Braves are starting their series tonight. It's Grant Holmes on the mound for Atlanta. He's 6-4 with a 3.7 ERA on the season. It'll also be Trevor Rogers on the mound for Baltimore. Baltimore 50-53 on the year, 60-42. That's the record that the Braves sport so far on the season. And they did win the series against the Padres 3-1. Four-game series complete after a 6-5 victory they had over San Diego. I forget how many games are left there, Wes.
3: All right, it is 290, okay? That's what we got. It was 291 yesterday. I wrote it down.
2: That's cheating. You're not allowed to write it down.
3: Okay, all right. Well, I won't write it down after this, but 290 we've got going. Also, quick little news item since we don't have a lot on tap, but non-conference men's basketball matchup between Duke and Michigan has been called off after broadcast rights issues could not be resolved. According to Jeff Barzello. Duke will now play Texas Tech. So on December 21st, Duke is always looking for the smoke, man. They said, look, you take away one quality opponent, we'll add another one. We run from no one.
2: They do such a great job. I mean, it is what it is, man. I'm glad that they're pivoting. I hate that they can't play Michigan after what was a great game in the middle of college basketball season this past year. And then, of course, the champion that would be in Michigan. Unfortunately, that's not happening. Who was the opponent Duke is looking at that you mentioned?
3: Oh, they will be playing Texas Tech now.
2: Texas Tech. Okay, cool. Really cool that Duke is still trying to do that. And also, what was on tap? LeBron James's decision, I guess 3.0, after he had the decision to take his talents to South Beach, and then he went back to Cleveland, and then he went to the Lakers, I guess it's 4.0. LeBron James signed a 2-year, $8 million contract with the Philadelphia 76ers. Wes, just what a wild contract that is for a player of his caliber. Even if he's not at the peak of his powers, he is still an amazing basketball player that Philly gets for less money than Anthony Simons.
3: That's right. And he has now given me the idea for next week's Fire Fizzle, best sports bargains, okay? He's got to be near the top of the list for you to get a guy still averaging 21 points per game at $4 million per season. I'm this deal, but I think that also tells you how serious he is about winning. Philadelphia hasn't won a championship in four decades. I know my barber is going to be floating because of the fact of his Sixers being back in the mix like never before. I mean, they went from trust the process to do we still trust the process to now, oh yeah, baby, the process is working.
4: Trust the process.
3: Yeah. I like it.
4: I'm rolling with it.
3: We'll make it fit.
4: Here are all the guys making more money on the 76ers.
3: They also
4: roster.
3: Said all four of his jerseys are sold out on Fanatics.
4: Immediately.
3: Right,
4: oh, that's crazy.
3: Immediately.
4: That's a great fact to bring to the table.
3: Yes.
4: Dean Wade is making $3 million. I'm sorry. $5 million more a year than what LeBron James is. $30 million going to Dean Wade. $8 million going to LeBron. Mm. Anthony Simons, $6 million a year. You want to go to the Hornets roster? He's getting not even half the money that Dorian Finney-Smith is getting right now. Royce O'Neal. Con Knipple on a rookie deal. I'm not done. Hannes Steinbach immediately stepping into the league, making more money than LeBron James. Now, that's cool. The fact that Christian Anderson can come in and say, I'm technically making more money than what LeBron James is making, he already made it, man.
3: Yep.
4: Now, if you would have told him, okay, that you would be making more money than LeBron James is at the same time in the NBA, then I would imagine he thinks that he made it and he got to be a Supermax player. I don't think he would expect LeBron to take the bargain that he did to go play up in Philly. But still, a very cool fact. Last question about LeBron before we end things today. Do you consider this ring chasing and a little dirty with what LeBron is doing? Or are we so far past that moment in his career where he's still playing at a high enough level and it's not David West ring chasing.
3: Yeah.
4: It's not right like signing for the vet men to go be the 13th best basketball player. It's a dude that is over 40 years old that's going to go play with Philly, who is a stacked team, but even still, I think we're just so far past it, man.
3: I think it is ring chasing by definition, obviously, because he's going to Philadelphia now. They're going to be one of the two or three favorites to win the NBA title. But I think when you're at this point in the career, what do you want your favorite athlete to do? He's not going to Sacramento to try to rebuild the Kings at 41, okay? It's not going to happen. And, you know, he's not going to come to the Charlotte Hornets to rebuild or help to the Charlotte Hornets in that process. If you're an older veteran star player, when you get to the end of your career, you want to chase championships or you're going to go home. To me, those are the only two options you have. So, Curry, that's your only options, all right? You're either going to go somewhere to try to win a ring or you're coming back to the Hornets. But there's no ifs, ands, or buts about it. But, yeah, for LeBron, this is ring chasing, but we don't care because this is going to be exciting. I mean, opening night of NBA once again is going to be a marquee event because you can't wait to see all the teams. I mean, these matchups, Sixers, Spurs, Sixers, Thunder, Sixers, Knicks, Sixers, Lakers. It's going to be a lot of fun, man.
4: You're liking what you're seeing.
3: Timberwolves,
4: here.
3: Hornets.
4: And also, you know, I respected John the Beer
3: Still
4: Man text. It does. John the Beer Man says, I don't think it's ring chasing because Philadelphia hasn't won anything. They haven't won squat, and I can't stand LeBron. And he's still telling
3: you. That's true. Yeah, he picked an organization that had won in 40-plus years.
4: I respect that, by the way. So that'll do it for Weston Walker here out at 24 Hours of Booty. It's been a lot of fun, man. Thank you so much to everybody that helped put on this event. Jenny Walker has been a huge help setting everything up. Also, Catherine Murphy helping us out, interviewing at 12:45. 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Catherine Murphy, the executive director of the 24 Foundation. 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Wait, I'm not done. Big shout out to AJ helping us out, LaToya for setting things up, Colin Hoggard, also Colin's back at the WFNZ studio, and Anthony Flounderpack.
3: Go ahead and thank your mom and dad, too. Go ahead.
4: They didn't do
3: Thanks,
4: anything.
3: Mom.
4: No, they didn't do anything.
3: I mean,
4: what
3: they're thanking everybody. That's just...
4: yeah. Sorry, Mom, Dad. Hey, you want to thank you? Then you come carry all this equipment like Flounder had, too. Tell them, Flounder.
3: That's right.
4: All right. Thanks for listening, everybody. Kyle Bailey coming up next.

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1: Most of the pressure is on the front office as a result of this move. It'll start with Nas, right? Are you playing well or aren't you playing well? If he's playing well, Jeff looks smart. 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But if he's still a 13.5 point per game, 6 rebound a night kind of guy, as your starting power forward, and you traded for him in picks for LaMelo Ball going the other way, did you do the right thing?
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0: When you want the latest on the Carolina Panthers, you want Kyle Bailey.
1: Nick Skorton has torn his ACL and is done for the season. I was so excited to watch that kid line up opposite Jalen Phillips and see both what he had in store individually, but what it could mean for him playing opposite of Jalen Phillips, who is just great at getting to the quarterback. I'm talking pressure rate specifically, you know, with Derek Brown in the middle. I know it's the NFL, it's next man up, but man, what a brutal way for the Carolina Panthers and this fan base to have to start training camp.
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0: Live from 24 Hours of Booty on a Friday. We got football, we got rain, we got mug shots, we've got a whole lot to talk about here on a Friday show. Sports Radio, 92.7 WFNZ. Let me not be rude. Good afternoon, Queen City. It is good to be back live and on location here in Myers Park for 24 Hours of Booty, where more than 800 participants will ride, walk, or run in the 25th edition of 24 Hours of Booty, a non-competitive charity cycling and walking event. Funds being raised to support organizations dedicated to cancer navigation and survivorship, including Atrium Health's Levine Cancer Institute, Levine Children's Hospital, and Queens University of Charlotte. We are here with you throughout the evening. The rain has arrived in the last 30 minutes or so, but we are checking the radar and expecting it to subside and make way for a really fun evening of raising money for a tremendous cause. Here again in the Myers Park neighborhood, we are just behind the Queens University soccer field, 2201 Wellesley Ave. If you're looking to show up here on this Friday, come out and have fun. We got vendor tents. We got people throwing football. We got the Myers Park football team here. We got a whole lot going on. Flounder, still one of the hardest working men in radio, continuing to engineer on site. I've got Smoke Ludwig back in the FNZ studios. And we have a lot to talk about here on a Friday, including Panthers training camp, which I was I was in attendance for this morning for day two of practice. The defense won the day. More comments on Nick Scorton and the injury that rocked Panthers Nation yesterday. So, again, let's get into it. 704-570-9610. Hit us up with your thoughts on the WFNZ text line, powered by Affordable Siding and Windows, your hometown home improvement experts. And again, it's not competitive. You don't have to be a part of a race. This is an event that was started 25 years ago to raise money, not for cancer research. That is a distinction that is really important for them to make. This is, a lot of great organizations are raising money for cancer research specifically, and the folks here at 24 Hours of Booty are, of course, very supportive of that. But the 24 Foundation, which is the core entity as part of all of this, is a registered 501c3 nonprofit charity right here in Charlotte with a mission to inspire and engage communities to make an immediate impact on the lives of people affected by cancer. Funds raised support organizations dedicated to cancer navigation and survivorship, including, as I mentioned, Atrium Health's Levine Cancer Institute and the Children's Hospital. Since 2002, more than 30,000 participants in its signature 24 Hours of Booty fundraiser, they've raised more than $31 million with an ultimate goal of providing supportive oncology programs and services for all. For more information, you can always call 704-365-4417 or check them out online at 24foundation.org. And I suspect that this is something that has touched the hearts and lives of a lot of people out there listening. We have all had stories with cancer, be it personal, stories and testimonies of, overcoming, ideally, but also cancer has taken people that we loved. We've all been stricken by cancer at some point. We also know what a journey and what a difficult journey it is and can be for those folks who receive that diagnosis, those words that nobody wants to hear. That's, of course, you have cancer. That is a scary journey. It's oftentimes a long and painful and arduous journey, and that's where the 24 Foundation comes in to help with that navigation and survivorship aspect of those dealing with cancer. So while we are here to talk, we're here to support the Foundation and 24 Hours of Booty. So if you have questions, any thoughts, anything you need to know, hit us up on the FNZ text line, 704-570-9610. We will do our absolute best to take care of you and make sure we point you in the right direction. But bottom line is, we would love to see you out here. And we will also talk to the founder of the 24 Foundation and the founder, of course, of this event. Spencer Luters is coming up at 3:45. He will stop by the tent and we'll talk all about this great thing that he started all those years ago by himself, cycling around in a circle, with a vision in mind, and it has turned into this and an organization that, as I mentioned, has raised over $31 million for those diagnosed with cancer. So, again, if you can help, if you can come see us, be a part of it, we'd love to see you. We'd love to have your participation. 704-570-9610. Hit us up with questions. We'll point you in the right direction. Go to 24foundation.org. And before I go with the sports stuff, let me also mention here, as I start the show today, yesterday was a little bit of a whirlwind. I'd been out for a week on vacation. Just that first day back at work playing catch-up. I want to shout out and extend a huge congratulations to our buddy, our now fearless leader, host of Charlotte Sports Today, our guy Colin Hoggard, who was officially named 2 days ago the brand new program director at WFNZ. I am so excited for him, for the future of the station, and for his leadership, and I just know how much he cares about this city, cares about this community, and cares about these call letters, WFNZ. So I'm sure he's out there listening right now, I hope anyway, and I guess this now qualifies as kissing up to the boss man, but shout out and congratulations, so much deserved, Colin Hoggard, the new program director at WFNZ. So shout out to Colin Hoggard, and we proceed here on a Friday. 704-570-9610, hit us up. Smoke LeBron James to Philadelphia. This is a Charlotte station. We are Charlotte and Carolina-based news pretty much all the time, or as often as we can be. But how about that? LeBron James joining up with Joel Embiid and Jaylen Brown and Tyrese Maxey, and he's now a Philadelphia 76er. I mean, this was the prediction I made. This was the team that I thought made the most sense for him, given what we think we understand about LeBron James' motivations, which I think very clearly at this point are, you know, not only winning another ring, but becoming the first player in NBA history to win championships with four different organizations. He would become the first, per my understanding. I just think that this made all the basketball sense in the world. The real shocker here is that it's a two-year, $8 million deal for LeBron James to go join the Philadelphia 76ers. What did you think? This news broke, by the way, when I was at Panthers camp today, and just all of a sudden this wave of oohs, ahs, oh my gosh, LeBron James going to Philadelphia. What did you think?
1: Yeah, and I know there are a couple of beat writers or people that are covering the team from Philadelphia, so I bet they were trying to control themselves as much as possible while they're doing their job. But I look at it, I'm like, okay, you know, this is very interesting. Don't have as many shooters technically as I'd like to have on this roster, but I think it makes a lot more sense than, you know, him going back to Miami for one more time. Cleveland, sure. You know, I think it would have made more sense, but I get it. He felt like the Philadelphia 76ers is his best chance to get one more ring and to get the five rings overall. I mean, you got guys on the team that are not even in their prime yet that are probably getting close to entering their prime, and the likes of Tyrese Maxey and VJ Edgecombe. You got a guy that's probably on the back end of his prime at best, but still, when he's out on the court, can be dangerous, and Joel Embiid. So he has the center that he wants to work with, because that was a talking point that he probably wanted to reunite with Anthony Davis. And you're working with an NBA head coach that's won an NBA championship in Nick Nurse. So you've got all that's that right going for you. But here's the thing, Kyle. East, after all these years of people talking about the East not being really good, the East is a bloodbath now.
0: Yeah.
1: And honestly, I can understand. I wonder how much Jeff Peterson knew about this when he was making those moves, because now it kind of makes those LaMelo Ball moves make a little bit more sense, because maybe
0: You're saying you think he had intel on where LeBron was going?
1: No, but I think he had a hunch.
0: Oh.
1: That it could have been on the East. Because we're talking about multiple teams that were...
0: That he was coming East. Okay,
1: yeah,
0: I got you.
1: That's what I think. Because there are three teams that he could have gone to that were Eastern Conference teams. And I think this is the best of those three Eastern Conference teams he could have gone to. I don't know. I feel like they would have still been in Plainville, even with LaMelo, considering how tough this Eastern Conference is. So, and we're not even talking about the Pacers getting Halliburton back along with Zubac. Like, it's going to be a bloodbath. An absolute bloodbath in the Eastern Conference this year.
0: It is. You're right. And I was making that argument a couple of weeks ago, and some of my national brethren, let's say, were not hearing it. They thought I was overselling the East. And, well, we look up a couple of weeks later, and I feel completely vindicated in my argument. I felt it then, and I certainly feel it now, that the Eastern Conference is absolutely loaded. And I can tell you, you know, I'm getting text on the text line right now. We have a texter, Tone, who says, haven't been able to work all day, and I work in the broadcast industry with your buddy Carboni, KB. Ring the bell, brother, LFG, sincerely, lifelong Philly fan. I have had Philly Nate in my Instagram DMs for the last 2 hours telling me all about how Philly's going to win the title this year, how the greatest player of all time is now in Philadelphia, and they've got three future Hall of Famers, soon to be four because Tyrese Maxey's on his way. They're going to win the title, and we're all going to have to eat it and sit back and watch Philly celebrate. And I think one of my low-key favorite parts of this is watching Philly fans, because, hey, Philly fans, I know the kinds of things you've said about LeBron James over the years, all right? I know the kinds of things you folks have said and expressed about LeBron James, and watching Philly fans now have to absorb him and pretend they didn't say all those things and didn't feel the way they felt about him. Watching Philly fans now have to root for LeBron James, I'm not saying it's going to be the most difficult thing in the world, but I told Philly Nate, I was like, you having to do a 180 to suddenly pretend you didn't hate LeBron James a week ago, 2 weeks ago, 3 weeks ago, maybe is my favorite part of all of this. So watching Philly fans, who I'm sure, again, if it brings them a title, they'll be fine with it. But, you know, how do Philly fans accept, absorb, embrace LeBron James? Will it just be, you know, utter exuberance and welcoming him into the city of brotherly love? I guess it is. I mean, I can't imagine they're going to boo the guy, Smoke, but, you know, seeing the way he ingratiates himself in Philly, how they receive him, that's going to be really interesting. Because, again, you know, it wasn't that long ago that Philly fans, many of them, would tell you exactly how they felt about LeBron James, and it's not the things that they're saying today. But in Philadelphia, again, it's the best basketball fit. You know, you got Jaylen Brown, you got Joel Embiid. The question there is how many games will he play, of course. I heard Walker say it earlier, Jaylen Brown is nothing if not available. You know, you got that going on for you. I think Tyrese Maxey is an incredible player. LeBron, he's just not going to have to do as much on this team, right? Bottom line, you know, he can be facilitator. He can bolster the front court. He can help bring the young guys along. Not that that's what he's there for, but I think that's just the benefit of playing alongside LeBron James if you're a young guy. And then, you know, they drafted LeBaron Fylon, who a lot of people like, had a strong summer league. They're loaded with talent. And I don't know that we can crown them the champions just yet, but they are most certainly an automatic contender to win the Eastern Conference. I mean, if you look around the East right now, is there anybody you think is 100% better than them? I know my guy Flounder over here is saying that, you know, you still got to go through the New York Knickerbockers, but, you know, outside of maybe the reigning champs, who else is clearly better than Philadelphia in the East right now, Smoke?
1: I don't even think you can say Boston anymore after the trade. They traded away Jaylen Brown for Paul George. I mean, think about this, Kyle. The Sixers just got Jaylen Brown and LeBron James, and essentially all they had to give up were a couple of second-round picks and Paul George.
0: Yeah.
1: And then they just get LeBron for pennies on the dollar, all things considered. Like, there are college basketball players, Kyle, that will be making more money on their salary technically this year than LeBron James. I know LeBron's still making more money than pretty much most of the NBA players due to all of his other deals. But think about it. There's the top transfer portal guy who went to Kentucky is making more money than LeBron James this year. Absolutely insane.
0: Yeah. No, it's crazy. It is. I mean, somebody a minute ago, Mo City Jacker or somebody said, isn't $8 million pretty low for LeBron James? Yeah, but it's not about the money anymore. I mean, the guy's a billionaire athlete. He's made all the money that anybody could ever need. It's not about the money. He wants another ring. He's been doing all these. He became the all-time leading scorer in a Lakers uniform. He won a title in L.A., became one of a very short few number of players to ever win a title with three different organizations. Guys like Robert Horry and John Sally and Danny Green are the others. You know, and now he goes to Philly with a chance to add another ring and become the only player to ever win titles with four different organizations. So, you know, that's a big piece of this as well. But LeBron James is a Philadelphia 76er. It is the biggest story in sports in the country right now, understandably so. But we got to move on. And when we come back, we got to talk about the Panthers. Day two of training camp practice today. Day one was already an abject disaster. Did they bounce back today? And I can tell you right now, I was at practice. It was an interesting time. We'll talk about it live from 24 Hours of Booty here in Myers Park. 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

0: 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The founder, Spencer Luters, is going to join me here on set coming up in about 25 minutes. We'll talk about why we're here, what they're aiming to do and accomplish, and where this all began. So Spencer Luters will stop by coming up in about 25 minutes. We are loaded from there. Al Wallace, former Carolina Panthers defensive end, will stop by at 4 o'clock. Once upon a time, he, of course, made his living coming off the edge for Carolina. And it's a good day to have Al Wallace on to talk about the loss of Nick Skorton for the season yesterday. A torn ACL in practice before they ever got the pads on. We'll talk to Al Wallace, get his reaction, what he thinks Carolina should do about it. Marty Snyder's going to stop by to talk some racing at 425. I'm sure he'll weigh in on Nick Skorton as well as a proud Panthers PSL owner. But we'll talk about the race in North Wilkesboro last week and the race coming up this weekend. We'll also talk with Nate Wimberly in studio at 5 o'clock and Chip Patterson in late today at 525 to talk a bit about SEC Media Days, where we haven't even scratched the surface yet on some of that audio, so we'll get to some of that a little bit later in the show. There is some additional breaking news here this afternoon. The LeBron James news is the biggest of them all. My guy Murph in High Point is incensed about us talking LeBron James even for a second to start this show. He wants Panthers, Panthers, Panthers, which I respect. But LeBron is the biggest story in the country today, signing with Philadelphia. Also, right before we got on the air, news started leaking out that former Dallas Cowboys quarterback and CBS Sports NFL analyst Tony Romo was arrested last night in Milwaukee, accused of driving under the influence. Milwaukee Thursday night for what they're calling an OWI up there. I guess that's operating while intoxicated. I don't think I've ever heard of OWI.
1: I was going to say, first time I've heard of that.
0: I've never heard of that one, but he was, in fact, arrested. I think he was playing in the Wisconsin Amateur is the reason he was up there. So he was playing in the Wisconsin Amateur. Tony Romo's a really good golfer. Not so much yesterday. Apparently, he shot a plus 35 out there yesterday. I don't know if the

0: 32 shots off the lead at the Wisconsin Amateur yesterday and apparently tried to drink his sorrows away. I'm just making up this part of the story, but was eventually arrested for what we now know, or what we know as a DWI, allegations of drinking and driving for Tony Romo. So he's been arrested, and while there's nothing funny about, you know, drinking and driving, it does make you wonder, well, hold on real quick. I don't want to bury the lead here. Smoke, is this a top 10 mugshot of all time? Maybe top five? What do you think? Look at the Tony Romo mugshot. Just rosy-faced, head cocked to the right a little bit.
1: Looks like he's just trying to hold in a fart.
0: Just a bleep-eating grin on his face.
1: Yeah, it looks like he's trying to hold in a fart.
0: I mean, he looks like he's trying to stop from laughing in his mugshot. Like, I don't know if that's how drunk he was or if he's just that lighthearted a guy, but this has got to be a top 10 celebrity mugshot of all time in my mind. For Tony Romo last night in Milwaukee, it also begs the question, making $18 million a year, is this the out for CBS to get cheaper at a spot where, let's just say, Tony Romo is not the beloved newcomer that he used to be as an NFL analyst? Do you think CBS looks to possibly use this as an out to get cheaper at their lead analyst spot? And would they call Greg Olson? Can he get out of his contract? I have lots of questions here.
1: Well, yeah, you got to remember, too, that the people that gave Tony Romo that contract, the ownership has completely changed since 2019-2020. So due to the Ellisons, who have been slashing, you know, cutting people all across left and right, like a lot of people do once they get in charge, they probably look at Tony Romo's contract and probably say, yeah, I could get someone for this for cheaper, you know, especially with, because it was a 10-year deal when he signed it, right? If I'm not mistaken. And
0: I think so.
1: And it was around COVID when he signed the deal. So we're talking about around the halfway point. I don't know the ins and outs of the contracts because that doesn't get on the spot track, but I would guess there might be an out at this point, or they could probably try to use this as cause to fire somebody, you know, because you're representing the brand and then getting arrested. So I don't, as of right now, I would say probably not, but also probably something Tony Romo didn't want to do at this point.
0: No, probably not. Probably not. So, again, I wonder if they look to get out of it. And I don't know if Greg could get out of his contract now that Tom Brady's taken the job in the lead booth, but I'd have to imagine that his agents are inquiring, certainly if CBS might be looking to make a move there. So, yeah, Tony Romo arrested on drinking and driving allegations in Milwaukee last night. I do want to correct something. JLC was giving me a hard time on the text line. He said, multi-day event, KB. Come on, he didn't shoot a 107 at the – and he's right. If I said it that way, I apologize. He was plus 35 for the tournament. The winner was plus three. So he was 32 shots off the lead at the end of the tournament is the actual best way. But either way, he had a rough couple of days. So we'll see what happens with Tony Romo. But anyway, Panthers practice today, day two of training camp. Still no pads. And they got out there once again in some kind of gloomy, overcast, little bit of rainy type scenario or conditions, rather. And, you know, a day after, you know, a pretty dark day at practice, I think it's fair to say, with Nick Skorton going down with a torn ACL. Energy was pretty high this morning. I got there right at the end of stretching and got to take in pretty much everything. But it was a spirited day of practice, and a lot of guys were out there making plays, Smoke. One of the things, though, that Dave Canales told us when he came into the tent, and, you know, he seemed pretty happy about it, given the fact that he's an offensive guy, is that the defense apparently went 3-0 today in good on good. And there's a bit more context than that, but the defense did go 3-0. And the end of the good-on-good session, 11-on-11 with the starters, the end of it was Will Lee picking off Bryce Young along the sideline. You know, Will Lee, the rookie out of Texas A&M, the blanket, you might remember, with a big interception. And there were a lot of offensive plays made as well. Like, leading up to that, you know, Bryce hit Tedaro McMillan a couple times. One was a beauty on a deep out route to the sideline. And, you know, Xavier Leggett made a couple of catches. Your guy Mitchell Evans, Smoke, second-year tight end out of Notre Dame. You know, I got a chance to ask Dave Canales about him, and boy, he lit up when I did. I don't know if that means anything or not, but, you know, Mitchell Evans has been really active already in what we've seen out there in the passing game, already making me wonder if, you know, he's going to be the guy that steps up at the tight end position. So there was a lot going on out there today, a lot of plays being made on both sides. But, you know, ultimately the defense ends up winning 3-0 over the offensive starters. And I think that's you want a mixture of, you know, good plays from both sides of the ball. You know, it is training camp. These guys are going against each other, so you don't want one side dominating necessarily. But even with the defense winning the day 3-0, I don't think the defense was dominant throughout.

0: they just made a couple of big plays, you know, as the offense was quite often, it seemed, marching down the field. Now, they've got the offensive guys a ways away from where the media stands, and, you know, you might – that's intentional. They do that on purpose. But, you know, the offense, we did see a lot of offensive plays being made out there, but ultimately the defense came up with a couple of big-time turnovers. Will Lee – I mean, to me – yeah, I know we're all so focused and concerned about the defensive line, you know, and some of the other injuries. Guys, for instance, today, like Mike Jackson, not out there. J.C. Horn still walking around with no helmet on. Even Robert Hunt got a day off with some lower back tightness today. But, you know, you had guys making plays. But Will Lee, that's it makes you wonder, you know, did they get another potential steal out of A&M, the big physical corner that – you know, is kind of already showing up. Can they get some impact out of him early on? So I would say, again, the defense had a really good day of smoke, and I don't want to read too much into it, but a day after Nick Skorton goes down for the season, I might argue the defense needed that kind of day.
1: Yeah, I definitely think they did. And to have Will Lee kind of have the start that he had, especially today, I think is good because it just shows you the depth that you have at corner and how we thought that it is now one of the strongest points of this roster, and I think it's kind of coming to fruition right now. So if you do lose JC for an extended time, hopefully it's probably not going to, it doesn't sound like it's going to be the case, but it's like, hey, you got this guy right here that could be pretty good. And we're not even talking about the potential that Corey Fortin flashed last year during preseason and what I think they still have hopes for. And, you know, even though we are talking about Corey Fortin more, it's not like we're saying Shaw Smith Wade's bad. Like Shaw Smith Wade, I think is solid at times. So you have that guy deep in your rotation as well. It's going to be very exciting. And I did see a couple times, too, where Monroe Freeland got a little bit of his rookie bumps exercised with Jalen Phillips, and I think Pat Jones got him a time or two. But that's what's going to happen sometimes when you're a rookie, especially when you're going from the right side and you're more of a left tackle. But I also am not too concerned about the offense right now, Kyle, because we hear it every single year from the players, from the coaches, from all the insiders. The defense usually starts ahead of the curve compared to the offense.
0: Well, that's true, and I don't think anybody should be overly concerned about anything just yet before they start to put the shoulder pads on and can actually hit each other. We're way too early to be, you know, other than injuries. I mean, right? Like at this moment in time, I think people are rightfully spooked by the number of injuries they have or have recently incurred to start training camp. And today, you know, again, I mentioned Robert Hunt. Everybody noticed, you know, the big fella was walking around getting his steps in on the perimeter of the practice field, was in street clothes, just walking around. Looked kind of sad, honestly. Like that, everybody who was standing around, so it was like, oh, Robert looks sad. Why does Robert look sad? Well, because he can't play football today. They had to give him the day off because of lower back tightness. Dave Canales saying they gave Mike Jackson the day off for the same reason as Robert Hunt today. J.C. Horn's not out there. We talked about Icky, of course, and Taylor Moten and Skorton yesterday. I will say Turk Wharton was off to the side, getting some good work in, not really football related, but, you know, was out there working with the pads, you know, doing some agility drills and things like that. Looked explosive, right? Now, he's got a neck injury, a neck issue that's got him on the PUP list, so we're not going to see him for a while. But Turk Wharton was out there, you know, getting some good agility work, some speed work in, so, you know, that was nice to see. They don't seem overly concerned right now about their injury situation, certainly not in the way that they're talking publicly. But there has to be some level of concern about where they're going to be health-wise to start this season. And I do wonder, Smoke, does this change their approach at all to the preseason? Because you've got this extra game in Canton. You know, you've got these extra opportunities, certainly for the back half of your roster to fight for roster spots, compete for jobs and things like that. But, you know, given how thin they are, Smoke, do we see less time in the preseason from some of these other starters because they're afraid of additional injuries mounting? What would you suspect?
1: Right now, I would say probably not. Maybe some in certain areas that already have proven themselves, like maybe this limits the potential of Derrick Brown playing as much in the preseason, for example, or some other veterans. But I think that doesn't come to pass unless there's more injuries that occur during, like, joint practices. You know what I mean? Like, I think if you have injuries during joint practices, they'll really start to consider that. But I think as of right now, we got to remember, this is only day two of training camp. I think they've been more precautionary with some of the injuries just because it's the first time since 2019 they've had four preseason games. So we're talking about 7 years. Most of the guys that are on this team were not around in 2019. So I think that's kind of one of those things that they're just trying to be as cautious and as careful as possible. I think there is a chance that they could limit the time in the preseason because of these injuries, but I don't think it's going to be because of the injuries that occurred right now. Especially like Bobby Brown, I think he's going to be back by the time they get at least one of their joint practices in. J.C. Horn, same thing. Now, J.C. could be limited just because of his injury history throughout the preseason. They might want to be careful with him, but I don't think this will impact the majority of the team. If anything, that I think will come down more to joint practices and what happens there.
0: Yeah, I'm with you. You know, texters are writing in here. It's interesting. 704 number saying, any idea when they put the pads on, KB? Next couple of days, I'm pretty sure. Certainly by next week. I'll double-check the schedule on that. They will practice again tomorrow morning, I believe. But it should be in the next couple of days. So, I mean, it's not going to be long before the pads start popping out there. And, you know, I think they're going to take full advantage of that. But, you know, based on the way things have started, I don't know how big a rush they are to get there. They probably are, but... Hell, I don't know, Smoke. It just, with the way things have begun here, not just with Scorton, but Taylor Moten, obviously, I just get the sense that people are already kind of just worried about this upcoming season. And feel free to hit me up on the text line, 704-570-9610. Like, you and I spent a lot of time yesterday in the thick of the realization of the breaking news. You know, Ian Rappaport putting it out there that Scorton tore the ACL, done for the year. A lot of reacting in real time to what they do next, but like, I mean, we just watched LaMelo Ball get traded, right? And, you know, you think you can maybe put that aside for a little bit to go focus on the Panthers. And then, boom, boom, Taylor Moten's got blood clots and is going to miss time into the season. And Nick Scorton tears his ACL, and he's done for the entire year. Like, for you, you've been rooting for this team your entire life. You've seen a lot. You've got calluses. But, like, how worried are you right now about the state of this roster?
1: I'm worried, but I don't think I'm as worried as other people are in a weird way. I don't know why. I guess because it's just –
0: okay.
1: Just because the season hasn't started. This isn't 2004 week one when Chris Jenkins, Stephen Davis, and Steve Smith all get hurt in the same week. And then the next week, Deshaun Foster gets a little dinged up. Then a couple weeks later, you're having to start Brad Hoover at running back against the San Diego Chargers. And it went down to the point where Jake DeLome was all by himself with Nick Goings. And then Nick Goings turns himself around. Because I've seen worse. I remember in 2014 when they were down to Chris Obanaya. And Darren Reeves at running back, you know, in week four, week five. And you had to deal with all those injuries. And then you had David Foucault on the offensive line. I've seen worse. I'm not there. And here's a piece of advice my mom has always given to me that I sometimes follow and I sometimes just completely ignore. Fans. Because I don't think they're doing this. Fans. If you're worried stuff is going to happen, it's going to happen. Okay? So the last thing you need to be doing is worrying. We're on July 24th. The season doesn't start until about September 8th, 9th. We got a month and a half here. Don't let the injuries. I remember what it was like in 2015 where people were texting in to WFNZ. They need to get Randy Moss out of retirement. They need to go sign Reggie Wayne. Try to trade for Greg Jennings. I don't know. And what was the result that Dave Gettleman did? He traded for Kevin Norwood. And like I said yesterday, he only had one target in his whole entire Panthers career. So let's just not.
0: Yeah.
1: Let's. Stop worrying, because if you're going to worry, more injuries are going to happen, okay?
0: Yeah, I'm with you. And speaking of injuries, Dave Canales did speak for the first time today publicly on the Nick Scorton news from yesterday. This is what he had to say.
2: Yeah, just an outpouring of love and care for their guy. And especially when, you know, a guy like Nick comes in as a rookie and works the way he works and adapts great habits, study habits, work habits on the field, everything that we, you know, dream about. In terms of the front office with Dan and Brent and myself, you know, the types of guys that we want here, Nick embodies that, you know, and makes plays on Sundays. And but just his impact on his teammates, the bond that they're creating in that rush room, the outside linebacker room with AC Carter, it was special. And then, of course, it was the other positions too, and guys that, you know, came out and know how hard he's been working and how excited he was for this season. I was really, really happy to allow that, you know, that moment, that opportunity in practice where we could go on to the next drill, or we can take this time right here to go and make sure we send him some love, as we know he's got a road coming back.
0: There you go. So Dave Canales' first public comments on the injury. You could tell those guys are just heartbroken for Nick Scorton, as the fans are, clearly. But the teammates, the coaching staff, they are just heartbroken for that young man. And right when Dave Canales left the podium today at practice, up walked Big Pat Jones. who came over from Minnesota offseason before last. And I was reminded immediately just how large that man is. Pat Jones is a monster of a man. I'm not talking Julius Peppers big, but like Pat Jones is a monstrous human and built like a Greek god and all that. So I'm not going to fawn over him anymore, but you get the point. And I was just reminded, oh, this dude, I mean, he can hold his weight out there and was playing good football last season before he got put out with the back injury and missed a dozen games. You know, he talked and opened up with his first question about how he feels for Nick Skorton, their support for him. But he also talked about how last season that back injury, as he put it, was a bit of a blessing.
3: It was the biggest blessing for me because it showed me who was there for me. It really showed me who was really there for me, who I really had in my circle. And the people who was there for me, it made them closer to me. And that just made me really appreciate them and everybody like that. And then it just really helped me build my relationship with God. And then it also gave me a chance to really build myself up better mentally and physically. Like, I feel like I'm the strongest I've ever been right now. So it just gave me time to really work on myself in the inside and out.
0: And Smoke, I'll be honest with you. I don't have a lot of stats to throw at you about Pat Jones to forcefully make this point, but there was just something about him, listening to him this morning, seeing him again, because, again, he was kind of out of sight, out of mind, and forgotten about by the end of the year. I did feel better. You know, even without Skorton, I did feel better that Pat Jones is back and healthy. You know, it's not where they want to be. It's certainly not the ideal situation. But Pat Jones, for some reason this morning, did make me feel just a little bit better. Dave Canales was also really emphasizing that Princely Umanmielen has a big opportunity to step into an even larger role, and it sounds like they are going to give him every opportunity to earn those reps as well. So you're going to have a battle between Umanmielen, who I think is one of several guys who's put on weight this offseason, a battle between Umanmielen and Pat Jones to get those snaps, and I think both those dudes, they're healthy and they're really hungry. I'm still concerned about the depth, but I could see a world where there's not much drop-off if one of those two guys, maybe both by committee or in tandem, really take the reins and run with this thing. 704-570-9610. Hit us up on the WFNZ text line, powered by Affordable Siding and Windows. A lot more on the Panthers throughout the course of the show, but right now we go to Smoke on the headlines.
4: Who is Smoke? Where is Smoke? Where there's smoke, there's fire. Let's go.
0: What you got?
1: All right, Kyle. Got a little bit more news and tidbits on the Tony Romo OWI in Milwaukee last night. First off, according to Andrew Marchand, CBS is declining comment on Tony Romo's arrest as of right now. An interesting note, in the West, so the OWI in Wisconsin, a first offense OWI is generally a civil offense, not a criminal charge. The citation typically carries a fine ranging from $150 to $300.
0: I'm sorry, what?
1: It's a
0: $300
1: civil
0: fine?
1: Yeah, it's a civil offense, not a criminal charge, for first-time offenders.
0: So was he on a golf court? Was he on a golf cart?
1: I don't know.
0: Did Tony get arrested for driving drunk on a golf cart?
1: A fine ranging from $150 to $300.
0: That's got to be a golf cart then. If it's an OWI and it's a $300 fine and not criminal.
1: Well, that's Wisconsin State.
0: I bet it was
1: State.
0: A golf cart.
1: It's a Wisconsin State rule, so I don't know.
0: No, I get that. Maybe an attorney who knows better can weigh in on these things, but to me that screams not a motor vehicle, but a golf cart or something along those lines. I don't know. We'll have to wait and find out. But, boy, that mugshot is so good. I almost want to print it off and put it in the studio. We got room on the walls. I don't know. It's that good.
1: By the way, listen, we'll come back.
0: We're here live from 20. Go ahead. I'm sorry. Go ahead.
1: No, I did want to give an update. We do have some more Cowboys quarterback news. Will Greer, who retired earlier this week, is now joining the Cowboys coaching staff as an offensive assistant.
0: Oh.
1: Yeah. So following in his dad's footsteps, but it's going to be in the NFL.
0: Cool. All right, we're live from 24 Hours of Booty. We'll come back as special guest stops by Sports Radio 92.7 WFNZ.
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0: Hey, coming up in 13 minutes, we talk to Al Wallace, former Carolina Panthers defensive end, about the loss of edge rusher Nick Scorton yesterday to the season with a torn ACL. Make sure to be here for that. We're loaded the rest of the way. Marty Snyder, NBC, Turner, Amazon, NASCAR studio host and pit reporter, stopping by for his weekly visit. Nate Wimberly, WBTV, is back at 5, and Chip Patterson of CBSSports.com in at 5:30. We'll talk a bit about SEC Media Days. More on the Panthers, day two of training camp coming up in just a little bit, but we are live this afternoon, as we've told you, from 24 Hours of Booty here in Myers Park. Specifically, if you want to stop by, we are located at the Myers Park Traditional Soccer Field. Plug this in the GPS, 2201 Wellesley Avenue here in Charlotte. We'd love to come by and see you. It'll bring you right to Bootyville, where we're hanging out here and broadcasting live until 6 o'clock tonight. And we told you earlier, here at Bootyville, or rather the 24 Hours of Booty, more than 800 participants will ride, walk, or run in the 25th edition of 24 Hours of Booty, a non-competitive charity cycling and walking event. The funds that are raised here support organizations dedicated to cancer navigation and survivorship, including Atrium Health's Levine Cancer Institute, Levine Children's Hospital, and Queen's University of Charlotte. And right now, I promised a special guest, the man who started this whole ordeal, is sitting across from me on our set right now, Spencer Luters, the founder of the 24 Foundation. He started 24 Hours of Booty as one man on a bike, where he rode the booty loop for 24 hours, and from there, 24 Hours of Booty was born. Spencer Luters, it's good to have you, man. How are you?
1: Thanks, Kyle. It's great to be here with you.
0: Just take me back to the beginning. What's the genesis of all of this? Why did you start riding? Did you ever think that was this division?
1: It was a simple idea, right?
0: Yeah.
1: Ride the bike around the booty loop for 24 hours. And I was talking to one of your colleagues a minute ago. I didn't have cancer in my family at the time, but I'd read the stats. The stats are horrible, right? And I was like, you know what? What can I do to make an impact on the local cancer community? And I like riding my bike. I'm sitting here riding the booty loop. And that idea of like, I wonder if I could ride this thing for 24 hours and call it 24 Hours of Booty. That's hilarious to me. Like, I should do that. You know, no training, really. No permission, no permit. I just sort of like, I'm just going to do it and see what happens.
0: Yeah.
1: And it changed my life in a bunch of different ways in that 24-hour period. I started out on the ride, like, just trying to figure out, okay, what gear am I in? Am I eating enough food? What's my cadence and all this? And then over the 24-hour period, randomly, cancer survivors who I'd never met, who I'd never seen before, showed up and they said, hey, are you the guy riding for 24 hours? I'm like, yeah. And they're like, well, hey, I'm a cancer survivor. Can I ride a lap with you? And tell me, you know, it's like, well, tell me your story. So we would ride and talk and ride. And that happened throughout the day and night, random people. And so by the end, I'm like, you know what? This is way bigger than I thought it was. And this has to happen.
0: Yeah.
1: And as we're waiting to come on here, you saw a survivor just walked over here and said, hey, I'm a survivor. Let me tell you. Right.
0: Yep.
1: So that is still happening 25 years later, that we have survivors who are coming out here and this beautiful community that is supporting them. And so we got, you know, hundreds of people out here volunteering. We've got 1,000 riders or so and walkers. And it's just become this community event. It's not competitive. Nobody rides for 24 hours, really.
0: Right.
1: Maybe a couple. But most people are just pumping up the tires from last year, come back out.
0: That's awesome. So, and one of the things that I've learned about, you know, your foundation, this event, I was talking to Jenny over here. She said, hey, one of the misconceptions is that people think we're raising money for cancer research. We love cancer research. That's great. We want people to raise money for cancer research, but that's not what this is. It's about navigation and survivorship for those who've been diagnosed with cancer. What does that mean?
1: Yeah, it's such a big difference because there's billions of dollars going into research, and that has to happen, right? But we raise $1 million to $2 million a year. And what does that do in the terms of, you know, that kind of dollar? So what $1 million or $2 can do, though, locally, is helping people when they get diagnosed, and then no one knows what to do. So a cancer navigator, the people we fund, take you through it. They walk you hand in hand through your whole experience. And then when you're done, we fund about 60 programs that get your physical body back, your mental, spiritual, your whole health, your whole body back, coming out of your cancer treatment. So those things help people today. There's people using them. Like, as we speak right now, there's people over at Levine Cancer Institute and Children's Hospital using these programs we're funding. So it makes a huge impact because those things are typically not covered by insurance.
0: Yeah.
1: So we step in, we get it done, and it's helping people today. It makes a huge impact.
0: That's incredible. That's the part of the journey that I think if you've never been touched by this or aren't close to someone who've been touched by this, you don't fully understand the complexities of what it's like to go through a day-to-day living with cancer, right?
1: Yeah.
0: And all the hurdles that, you know, are presented along the way.
1: Yeah, it's terrifying. And so when you have a community like this that comes out and there's hundreds of survivors out here, there's like, we've been through that. And we have a bunch of programming throughout this 24-hour period where survivors get together and they talk about it. And their caregivers come and they talk about it, what it takes to be a caregiver, someone who's going through cancer, right? So this whole community, like, that's what I realized year one. This is a platform for people in the cancer community to come together. And so we're still doing it 25 years later and $32 million later, man.
0: That's incredible.
1: Yeah,
0: that's incredible. Spencer Luters, the founder of the 24 Foundation. The reason for the season here tonight, 24 Hours of Booty, is with us live on set. So if anybody's out there listening, they want to get involved, they want to come by, they just want to be of assistance, they want to help, they want to be a part of it, what would you say to those folks out there listening?
1: Yeah, so, you know, they can definitely come out here. They can register, they can volunteer, but if you just want to come out and watch, you gave people the coordinates, right? We're starting at Queens West and Wellesley at 7 o'clock, but just to witness this many people, you can't see the end of the bike riders, and they're all, and the people cheering, there's parties going on in the neighborhood, like it's a thing, and it's so energizing to see a community come together. And so I'm so grateful for Myers Park Neighborhood and Queens University of Charlotte and just everybody that comes out here. So I would say if you've never been, just come check it out. You know, just come check it out.
0: Absolutely. All right. Well, information, where should they start?
1: Our website's a great place, 24foundation.org. We're all over social media. We're doing all kinds of stuff live over the next 24 hours, of course. But that's a great place. It shows everything we have about what we do, our mission, who we support, and how we do it.
0: You got a special seat on that bike? I feel like I'd be a little uncomfortable after a couple of hours.
1: Yeah, but here's the cool thing. People ride one lap, and then they come in. We serve dinner. We serve four meals. We have a midnight pizza party.
0: Nice.
1: So you don't have to ride any more than you want to.
0: Yeah.
1: So you can do a lap and come in. You know, we've got a little bit of drizzle right now. You know, it's cooled off. Last year was super hot, so you know what? It just makes it fun, and people are just out here having fun, and it's like a big reunion celebration.
0: Spencer Luters, founder of the 24 Foundation, the 24 Hours of Booty, here at Myers Park all throughout the evening. Come out and see him. Spencer, it's great to meet you.
1: Thank you.
0: Absolutely. We'll come back hour number two. Stick around. Al Wallace, former Carolina Panthers defensive end. We'll talk about the loss of edge rusher Nick Scorton and where he thinks they should go next. 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
3: I do worry about, is Freeling ready? Is he ready to face Montez Sweat in the first game? And I do worry about, like, that's the early portion of our schedule, not having Moten, who is so damn solid. And by the way, not only great pass blocker every year, 5 sacks allowed total in the last 3 years, Boney put up his best run blocking grade last year from PFF as well. He had a great season. No one talked about it. And I just, he's a calming force. When you have a guy like that, of all the worries we've had about the offensive line, Bone, over the last handful of years, that position we've never had to worry about. So pardon me if I get a little panicky.
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0: 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It's a great event. They've raised nearly $32 million over the years for cancer survivors and cancer patients, and we're here to help them on a Friday do even more of that. Go to 24foundation.org. That is 24foundation.org. We are loaded. We got Marty Snyder back in 25 minutes to talk a little racing. We'll also get Marty, the PSL owner, to weigh in on the latest Panthers news. We got Nate Wimberly back in studio at 5 o'clock. He's been covering Panthers camp, and Chip Patterson in at 5:25. So we are loaded in the back half of the show, and that starts right now with a good friend of the show and former Carolina Panthers defensive end. He was a cardiac cat, and he knows ball. He's back with us on the FNZ text line, hotline rather. That would be the great Al Wallace in on a Friday. Al Wallace, what's going on, brother? How you been?
1: What's going on, Kyle? How you guys doing today?
0: We're good. We're good. We got a lot going on out here and trying to do some good for the community, but also Panthers fans off the ledge, Al. I mean, listen, sports fans around here have been going through it the last couple of weeks. The Hornets trade away LaMelo Ball, and then we think we're going to get a pleasant distraction with Panthers training camp, and on the very first day of practice, Nick Skorton goes down with a torn ACL and is out for the season. That's obviously where we have to start. What are your thoughts both on losing Nick Skorton and the impact you think that will have on this defense?
1: Yeah, that's a tough break for the Panthers. This guy was coming off 5 sacks, 7 total tackles for loss. You saw the improvement and kind of the proverbial light come on at the end of the season. And then he goes down day one of training camp in 11-on-11 drills. Your heart has to go out to him because you know the type of work that he's put in and the improvement we were expecting this year. But for the Panthers, it's so early on in camp, you got to turn the page. It is just part of the business, and somebody's going to have to step up. This team is kind of reeling right now when you look at the early injuries going into day one, day two of training camp, and certainly Skorton is going to hurt a defense that I thought was going to be much improved this season.
0: That's the thing, is you're right. It's early. Now, they lost a projected starter. And this is, by the way, on top of the Taylor Moton news from a couple of days ago, which we'll get to. But you're right. It's early. They got to figure out a way to do this and move on without Nick Skorton. Pat Jones met with us after practice today. I thought he was playing well last year before he got hurt. He appears to be in great shape. Dave Canales kept talking about what a big opportunity this will be for Princely Umanmielen. Where would you go? What do you expect in terms of those two guys stepping up and filling that void?
1: Yeah, I think Patrick Jones is a guy that you put in there, right? A veteran presence, a guy, a proven pass rusher. He got sacks in Minnesota, and you know that he's itching for that chance and some redemption coming off of the injury. But Princely Umanmielen is a guy that, I kind of look at, obviously he was drafted much higher than myself, but, you know, I think in 1997 when I was a Philadelphia Eagle, Mike Mamula went down in training camp in 1998, and you just have to step in and make plays, and I think it's going to be sooner than expected, but I can see the competitor in Princely. I can see how hungry he is, and you can see that skill set, and he has to take full advantage. They'll certainly look far and wide for some more help, but I think you have exactly what you need on this roster. And I like Princely to step in, maybe not an every down edge rusher, but certainly a specialist that can come in and supplement that pass rush.
0: Yeah, and that's the way I looked at it too. You know, one of our immediate thoughts yesterday, Al, was, all right, let's see who's available out there, you know. Joey Bosa still doesn't have a team. Hassan Reddick doesn't have a team. Jadeveon Clowney, I think, is a non-starter, but he's out there. Leonard Floyd, Kyle Van Noy, even, you know, a guy like Itur Gross-Matos is still out there. Would any of those guys be of interest to you to bring some additional help off the street?
1: Yeah, I like Leonard Floyd a year ago. I thought he was a guy that has that special skill set. This team is looking for an injection of pass rush, and that's why you went and got Jalen Phillips. You look at this team, 5 sacks was the highest number you got. You don't need one guy. You need a platoon of guys that you can bring in off the edge. I'm not so concerned about stopping the run. You have plenty of guys to do that. But this league, this defense is based on impacting the passing game, and that's getting pressures and sacks on quarterback. So I think Leonard Floyd, guys like Van Noy, proven edge rushers, guys that are disruptive, are exactly what you need to go opposite of Jalen Phillips to bolster this pass rush.
0: Since you mentioned him, how high are you on Jalen Phillips' impact this year?
1: I'm pretty high. I think the expectations have to be high, right? There's going to be a lot of conversation, I think, early in the year, and I'm certainly know we've had it in this offseason about the pressures versus the actual sacks. He's a disruptor. He's going to be everywhere. He can play both the run and the pass. But now it's time to turn it up. I remember having these conversations about Brian Burns 4 years ago, 3 years ago, when he was great at getting pressures on the quarterback, but he couldn't get those guys on the ground. I think Jalen Phillips has to make that turn. He has to turn the corner, and he has to get to the quarterback. The only way to make a huge impact for this defense this year is to be able to sack the quarterback. The pressures just simply aren't going to be good enough. But the expectations for me personally are very, very high.
0: Former Panthers defensive end Al Wallace with us here on the FNZ Hotline. Let's go back to the offense here. I was out of town, was pretty busy on Saturday, I guess it was, or maybe actually Tuesday. Checked my phone, got the update on Taylor Moton, and just, you know, wow, couldn't believe it. This is more important in terms of life or death stuff. Blood clots are scary. I think most of us understand that. But, you know, we talk about it through the lens of football. Sounds like he's going to miss some time into the regular season. They have moved the rookie, Monroe Freeling, over to the right side. You know, this is not a season ender, we don't think, right now, like Nick Scorton's. But, you know, they're going to start the season, it appears, without Taylor Moton. What do you think about his loss? And obviously Monroe Freeling not only sliding in over there, Al, but moving from the left side to the right side and having to figure all that out.
1: Yeah, I think first off for Taylor Moton, these are conversations that you have on your couch with your family. You're looking at your children. You're thinking about not only your football mortality, but life in general. And you start to figure out what's important. And I believe at this stage of life for Taylor Moton, as much of a competitor as we all are, the bigger chunk of what's ahead is life. It's being a dad. It's being a husband. And he's going to have to consider that. That all being said, if he gets the green light, I think he still wants to finish his career on his terms and not going out with an injury. But we've seen this. There is a precedent with guys having these blood clots. I can't remember the Chiefs centers retired, guys like that, that you know, you just don't want to put yourself in harm's way. Now you go over to the rookie who is going to be in a maybe a camp battle at that left tackle position. I played with a guy you might remember named Jordan Gross. He was a rookie left tackle who got put at right tackle, and he took us all the way to Houston to the Super Bowl on a veteran-laden offensive line. I really am excited that you get to protect the young guy, allow him to develop, and really broaden his skill set, a guy who's played mostly left tackle, go over to the right side and kind of learn the offense from a different perspective. I think this is going to help him grow tremendously, and I like Walker, who they brought in from Green Bay to hold down the fort on the left side, and we'll see what Icky's injury, another injury, is going to look like. But this is, I think, best case scenario. But still, again, mortality, life, being a dad, those things are important as I'm on the other side of my career for Taylor Moton to consider.
0: Yeah, I'm with you. Now, if we assume for a second that Taylor gets the all clear at some point, let's say week three, week four, he's ready to go. Even if Monroe Freeling has acquitted himself well, do you imagine they're just sliding Moton right back in there? He's not getting Wally Pipped, right?
1: You know, you're talking about a high draft pick in Freeling, right? And Taylor Moton, we've had this conversation over the last couple of years. Is the end in sight? Do we see a drop in production from Taylor Moton? And I still believe he plays a high level of football, but I think it becomes a battle now. I think it's not written in stone that he comes back, and it's just his job when he's really ready. I think if the rookie goes out there and, like you said, he performs well, you don't disrupt that. You keep the continuity, and on the offensive line, other than any other position, you need that. You need five guys to hold down those positions throughout the course of the year. The more you mix and match and move and adjust guys, it becomes disruptive to the timing, to the blocking scheme, and really to the chemistry that unit builds. And I think if all works out the way it should, and at some point Taylor comes back, I think that's a tough decision for Dan Morgan and the rest of the guys down there to figure out if Taylor Moton just pops back in there.
0: And listen, I'm sure you feel similarly, but I'll ask it anyway. I mean, how much more important does that make the re-signing of Brady Christensen? Feels like that was, first of all, it might have been coming all along. They've been talking with him all offseason, but to get him back in the fold, given everything that's going on, makes me feel better about their offensive line depth, for sure.
1: Yeah, Brady's just a Swiss Army knife. I mean, he is a pro's pro. This guy has been all up and down the offensive line. He understands the game. He's going to know what to do. He's a dependable, count-on-me football player. And with the knee injury to Ike Ekwonu, you knew they needed someone that was familiar with the team, the city, the system, and that they can put right back in there in case something like we're seeing now happens throughout the course of training camp. So that's a sneak. Really good signing by Dan Morgan and Dave Canales.
0: Al Wallace with us here on the FNZ Hotline. A couple quick things we'll let you go. You know, we always focus on the quarterback, Bryce Young, what he's got to do. You know, there's some fun new rookies, Monroe Freeling, Lee Hunter, even Chris Brazel. But I'm looking at the return of Jonathan Brooks, like a lot of people are, and just, I don't know, daring to dream. Wondering what he could do to help take this offense to another dimension. I heard our buddy Jim Zoki put it that way this morning with Mac and Bone. I think that's the right way to put it. I'll give it to you. I think a real healthy Jonathan Brooks back to form can give this offense another gear. What do you envision that potentially looking like?
1: Yeah, it looks like a matchup nightmare. He looks like a guy that falls in line with the elite dual threat running backs around the NFL. The game is changed. And for as good as Chuba Hubbard is, he is certainly more one-dimensional between the tackles, grinded out like just 2 yards in a cloud of dust type of running back. With Jonathan Brooks, you get a guy that can line up behind Bryce Young, but also with the snap of the ball, be down the field in routes and creating nightmares for linebackers and safety. So I like that versatility, and I know Dave Canales and obviously Brad Izick are going to love being able to implement a guy like that and that skill set and create another dimension, another layer for Bryce Young and this offense to operate. And because we've seen now how good Bryce Young could be, I think that's the next evolution, right? The confidence to take some risks, some chances, more than just a check down, but checking down to a guy that can just be a threat out in the flat one-on-one, making guys miss and taking it the distance. You just need to keep Brooks healthy. So I don't know how much you see him in the preseason, but if he's available, you now, again, have a good 1-2 punch coming out of that backfield.
0: Yeah, I wonder with some of these injuries mounting, you know, we've talked about Moten and Nick Scorton and Turk Wharton, who's not going to be available, and, you know, J.C. Horn. Some of these aren't that, like, serious. Bobby Brown's got the hamstring right now. Do you imagine that in any way impacts the way that, you know, Dave Canales goes about playing starters in preseason? Because, you know, he's been criticized for that in the past. I wonder if he gets a little more gun-shy as a result of some of these injuries. What do you think?
1: Yeah, I would. I mean, I came from an era where you just didn't see that, right? Guys didn't take games off. Maybe that fourth preseason game when I was playing where the starters barely touched the field, if at all, because they're getting ready for an opening day. That was just a week after that final preseason game. But with two weeks before the start of the season, after that third preseason game, I think you'll see more of the starters in that dress rehearsal, the final preseason game. I don't believe you'll see anyone you're counting on, you know, playing big time football for the Panthers next Thursday, you know, against the Arizona Cardinals. And I think it's going to cause this staff to kind of, you know, hold the reins a little bit tighter and protect their valuable assets because they're going to need them all. The one thing about teams that are still building, still developing, they don't have the depth. And I don't think the Panthers have enough depth to say we're going to stick our starters out there and give them some experience in the preseason. They're going to rely on some of the joint practices and things like that to get those good, meaningful reps.
0: Al Wallace, former Panthers defensive end, with us on the FNZ Hotline, talking about all things Carolina on day two of training camp. Can't wait to see you in a press box soon, brother. Thank you for the time.
1: I will, and I will have on a Philadelphia 76ers jersey. That's happening, okay? I'm part of the kingdom, so wherever the king goes, I also go. I'm a Miami Heat fan. I'm not telling you I'm a Sixers fan, but today it feels like a good day for me being a LeBron fan.
0: Love it. All right, but listen, I'm no LeBron or Philly fan, but happy for you, brother. We'll talk to you soon.
1: Appreciate it. All right, buddy.
0: There you go. Al Wallace hanging out with us, 704-570-9610. Hit us up on the FNZ text line. I think Smoke was pretty happy to hear that Al Wallace co-signed his Leonard Floyd plan. I'll let Smoke chime in on that. But I would ask, too, with the Scorton injury, like how many people are – of the mindset that we got to go get somebody off the street. They got to go get a Floyd, a Reddick, a Bosa, even a Gross Matos, an Eater Gross Matos. Like, people are got to go get somebody off the street?
2: That hurt that
0: and
2: so
0: and how many people are of the mindset that the answer's on the roster? Hit me up on the text line, 704-570-9610. How many people are either answers on the roster, go with what you've got, let Princely get the snaps, let Pat Jones eat, or the other side, got to go get a guy off the street? Hit me up and let me know, 704-570-9610. Informal straw poll for Panthers Nation out there listening. What do you think is the right call here for Dan Morgan? They did bring in Cam Gill, who led the UFL, with 10 sacks, had been with the Panthers previously. That's the thing. Everybody's touting the 10 sacks in the UFL, which is what it is. You know, Cam Gill, compared to the rest of the general public, is a hell of an athlete. But, like, you know, he was here in 2024 as part of the worst defense ever in terms of points allowed. Didn't exactly stand out then. So I don't think he's the answer, even if Dave Canales did say he had a very good day of camp. So I don't know, Smoke. Feel free to jump in. How happy were you that Al Wallace agreed with you on Leonard Floyd?
2: Well, it just shows that great minds do think alike, Kyle. So it's great to know. And you know, Al knows a lot more about football than me. So I think he would know that Leonard Floyd is capable of. And like I pointed out yesterday, he worked in Giovero's system. So I think that's kind of something you have to look at, too. Familiarity on a short-term basis. We're talking less than 60 days until the NFL season starts. I don't think you can hurt to have a guy who's played in the league for basically a decade and has been starting. Like, you know, he didn't do that well in Atlanta last year, but the year prior in San Francisco, he did a damn good job. And you're not asking him to be the full-time starter from day one. I just think you want to bring him in for depth. I don't think you can have anything wrong by going after yet another depth piece, let alone a veteran that has as much experience as Leonard Floyd at this point in the offseason.
0: All right, 704-570-9610. Texter's blowing us up here. Beard Estate says he likes the Alex Highsmith idea from yesterday, send Pittsburgh XL. That's also become popular among some people. Hey, can we trade XL in a pick? Can we trade XL and a draft pick for Alex Highsmith in Pittsburgh? Which, mind you, their situation is interesting because Nick Herbig just got a new contract. TJ Watt's trade value is basically the lowest it's ever been, so I can't imagine that they're going to look to move him because of that. And Highsmith's on a really team-friendly deal, and there's been some chatter up there that they could. Not that they will or that they're even looking to, but that they could. You know, Alex Highsmith played at Charlotte from North Carolina, been a very productive member of the Steelers' defense. So, you know, I could certainly see that. I could see that being attractive just as a standalone deal. Now, as a reaction to Nick Scorton, I don't know, because some people think, well, no, that's an overreaction because then you're taking on an additional contract at a position where you've got young guys, you just spent money on Jalen Phillips. Scorton's going to be back to start 2027 because the ACL is no longer a death sentence for football players or just athletes in general. So, I mean, the Highsmith thing did come up yesterday. I think that's probably the least likely scenario, if I'm being honest, although it would interest me because I do like Alex Highsmith a lot. Fan guy Dave saying, KB, I'm with you. Go get Hassan Reddick. 704 number saying if there's a free agent out there better than what's on the roster right now, you have to go get them. And then Wolfpack James saying, it depends, KB. Do you want to compete? If so, yes, you need another edge rusher body. You can't convince me that neither Phillips or Jones will get banged up at all this year. And if you're looking at playing Princely at a full-time spot, you're in trouble. I'm on team trade for Kayvon Thibodeau. So that's the thing, is that with the Scorton injury, you've lost a starter, and you're already tapping into the depth. And while the depth may be, and maybe was always going to be, good to pretty good or pretty good to good, I don't think going to that next guy after Pat Jones, which I believe is Travis Gibson. You know, I'm just talking about that one edge rusher spot. I believe it's Travis Gibson, yes, behind Pat Jones. I know Mac's higher on him than a lot of guys are. I mean, he flashed a little bit at times last year, but he's not Scorton. I don't think he's even Pat Jones. So, I'm of the mindset that if there is somebody available out there that fits this defense, that you can get for a good price, that, you know, is able to come in and maybe help right away, I'm all about that. You know, I wonder, listening to them today, do they believe they have enough on the roster? Do they think that Princely's ready to fill that role, or that, rather, Pat Jones is going to take that role back, you know, and not miss a beat? Maybe your depth's taking a hit? I don't know. Smoke, you're firmly in the camp of go get a guy off the street, right?
2: I'm firmly in the camp of go get a guy off the street, but I'm not one of those guys that wants to. I know that they can wait a couple of weeks for them to get a guy like that. So I think that's kind of what they're doing right now, just to make sure that they have all everything, you know, put all their ducks in a row, that they know, hey, we need to get this guy. Let's go get him now. I think Cam Gill was only just used to have an extra piece for depth for the preseason. But I think they're going to give, even when we were talking about this, I thought they were going to give Pat Jones and Princely Umanmielen and even Travis Gibson to an extent as many chances as possible over the next couple of weeks before they decide to go make a move for a free agent defensive end.
0: All right, 704-570-9610. Hit us up with your thoughts. We'll come back. We got to talk a little racing, but we'll also talk some football with Panthers PSL owner. But more importantly, NBC, Turner, Amazon, NASCAR studio host, pit reporter Marty Snyder stopping by next. 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
3: I'm Will Belongic, and this is your Charlotte FC Minute. Charlotte FC head coach Dean Smith was not disappointed in the performance on Wednesday despite the 2-2 draw and the concession of a 2-0 lead. But he was perturbed at the lack of composure in giving up two equalizing goals, which he called preventable. Charlotte defender Harry Toffolo says that all comes down to keeping your mental right.
4: Concentration is the main part of a game. 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So it's about maturing quickly and making sure we're ready, and in key moments of the game, making sure we're concentrated.
3: Charlotte, not much time to lament the draw. 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

0: Live from 24 Hours of Booty here in Myers Park, raising money for cancer survivors and those who have been diagnosed with cancer, helping them survive and navigate the cancer diagnosis. $32 million raised over the life of this event. Check them out, 24foundation.org. 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Hit us up on the FNZ text line, 704-570-9610. We'd love to hear from you. We get back to a lot of Panthers talk here in about 15, 20 minutes. Nick Scorton's injury yesterday, day two of practice today. We'll get some of the audio from Dave Canales and others talking today about practice, who's standing out. Defense had a good day. We also have to talk about last night's event. Roger Goodell in town for a fireside chat as the Panthers and their luminaries and some of the media and corporate sponsors celebrating the renewal of the Bank of America stadium rights naming deal or naming rights deal. So we got a lot to get to still, certainly on the Panthers front, which we'll do a little bit of right now. But we got to talk some racing coming off of North Wilkesboro and going into the Brickyard. And we check in with Panthers PSL holder, but more importantly, NBC, Turner, Amazon, NASCAR studio host and pit reporter Marty Snyder back with us on a Friday. Marty Snyder, what's going on, brother? How are you?
1: Not much, KB. What's happening? Did we get through day two of training camp with no injuries today?
0: Well, I think no catastrophic injuries, although Robert Hunt got the day off, which had some people worried. Mike Jackson wasn't out there today. We were told both those guys have tight lower backs and got the day off. So I tell you what, Marty, for all the excitement about this season, it has been a gloomy start to training camp.
1: My Lord. I mean, it's kind of one of those things like in the racing world. I hope we're paying our dues now as Panthers fans, and then that means the rest of the season will be clean. That's kind of what I'm hoping. I don't know if that's going to be the case or not, but it's just crazy the way this, before camp even started, but then day one, I mean, my goodness, like, think about guys in the top 10 of the list of that you couldn't get injured. Nick Scorton was certainly on that list, and hate to hear what happened to him, and anxious to see what the Panthers are going to do to kind of react after that for sure.
0: Yeah, I'm with you. Listen, I think we got a long way to go, and this team may ultimately be all right. But right now, you know, a little bit somber around these parts. But it was anything but last week at North Wilkesboro. Joey Logano, just dominant. First points race up there since 1996. The crowd was incredible. Electric atmosphere. What'd you think? What did you feel about the first points race in 30 years at North Wilkesboro?
1: Yeah, I mean, the atmosphere was unbelievable, and it was just electric. And I'd forgotten just how close the track is to all the action. It's unbelievable. I mean, it was just so cool. That's kind of the one thing we walked away with on the TV side, talking to Dell Jr. and Steve Letarte this week, just like how close everything was to the booth. And for us on pit road, it was just such a cool atmosphere to have it back. But I believe I told you guys, you know, I think 4 weeks ago or so, just don't be surprised if Joey Logano goes on this tear and you know, wins a race. I didn't know it happened this quick, but I think that's just the beginning of what the 22 team can do. You know, you look at tracks coming up. I think here at Indy and Iowa in a couple weeks they'll be okay. But I think you go to New Hampshire, Richmond, Daytona, I mean, they're going to be the favorites again. And I think we're going to go into the chase later this year, and we're going to go, man, Joey Logano's in the middle of this, you know, and here this team has fought back, and I don't think we should be surprised at all. I think their success is very track-dependent, though. That's why I say you won't see them be awesome at Indianapolis this weekend. They'll be good, but they won't be, like, one of the favorites. They'll be good at Iowa, but they won't be one of the favorites. But, you know, if you get them, that team, at the right track, in the right place, I mean, they can win, and they showed how good they can be last Sunday night at North Wilkesboro.
2: Well, Marty, talking about guys that had a good weekend at North Wilkesboro, it wasn't the best weekend because Joey clearly had the best car and the best weekend of them all. But Shane Van Gisbergen, another guy who's on the chase bubble, had himself a career day on an oval this past weekend, running in the top five for the whole entire weekend. And it just felt like it was the most comfortable he's been on an oval. How impressed did you come away from Shane Van Gisbergen's performance, and do you think he can actually make the chase at this point, even though there's no more road courses on the schedule this year?
1: Yeah, Smoke, I mean, that's one thing I said actually on the broadcast midway through. I was talking with Letarte about this on the air and saying, I think everybody else kind of counted North Wilkesboro and SVG as a race that would go against them and it wound up being a massive race in their favor. And, you know, Shane and I actually had a conversation here in Indy today where he was like, he actually thinks North Wilkesboro and kind of what their success there exposed a weakness in that team, and that's qualifying. You got to think about how the field was set at North Wilkesboro. It was set by the metric, and SVG had obviously a great result the week before, having run well at Atlanta, and had a great starting position, and he translated that into success on Sunday night, you know? And, like, he even got to the lead and said, I'm in the lead. What do I do? You know, it was kind of a funny radio that we play back on TNT. But, yeah, when he can start up front, he's been incredible. And like, this weekend already in practice today, he hit the wall. They've had struggles, you know. I think Indianapolis is going to be a tough challenge for them. But I honestly feel like that, you know, when he can start up front, SVG is incredible. I feel so much better about their possibilities if you're an SVG fan to be able to go out and make the chase. But I do think there's some tough tracks coming up for them. Indy is one. Iowa's going to be a tough one. I mean, he wrecked two cars at Iowa last year, right? So I think that he is going to be – there's some tough ones coming up, but I think the way they've performed, he is certainly getting a lot better and certainly earned his way into the chase if he does make it at the end of the day.
0: Marty Snyder with us here for a Friday conversation. They're racing at the Brickyard this weekend. You mentioned it, so let's talk about it. Heading to Indianapolis Motor Speedway, 400-mile race, 2.5-mile oval. Green flag scheduled for, I think, 2:20 Sunday on TNT. We've got Bubba Wallace, the reigning winner of this race. Denny Hamlin, shockingly, the betting favorite this weekend. Maybe guys like Tyler Reddick, Kyle Larson, Ryan Blaney also in contention. Just generally speaking, what's it setting up for? What are you most paying attention to?
1: Yeah, I think it was a very interesting day of practice. You know, Bubba Wallace hit the wall very early and really kind of struggled today. And I really expected 23-11 to be strong. But Tyler Reddick in his media session afterwards, KB, was like, I don't know what's going on. He said, it feels like I've never driven this track in my life. And he said, I always come here. I always have a lot of confidence. And he said, I have the exact opposite right now. And that was after practice this afternoon. So it's going to be interesting to see where 23-11 kind of lands. Yes, this is a big one for Denny Hamlin. He has 7 crown jewels. This is the missing crown jewel. Obviously, he wants this one desperately. Like, he has really circled this race as a very important one to him. But the guy I kind of have my eye on is Kyle Larson. He's obviously in this long slump, right, Kyle? And really, it's been since the Indianapolis 500 in 2024 when he wrecked the IndyCar in that race. Came back to the Coke 600, didn't have a great run. I mean, Kyle's never, you could definitely look at the numbers and say he's never been the same. And I think here he could kind of, you know, make all that go away. This is a track that, you know, I don't care what you drive here, laps on this track helps you. I think Kyle Larson learned some stuff from IndyCar that he can apply even to just knowledge of the racetrack, right? And I think this is also a track where there's really not much that he can do to kind of overstep. Like, he's put himself in a bad spot in a couple of different situations this year, last year as well. I just think that race team is poised to have a breakthrough win this year, but that can also kind of get Kyle back in a better mental frame of mind. People will stop asking him about the losing streak, which I think is like at 46 races now. And I just think that's a team that, to me, comes to mind this weekend. I think this can be a get-right race for Kyle Larson and his team. You know, like I was talking to Cliff Daniels about it today, the process for them has never changed. And, in fact, Cliff told me it's never been better for them. The results just haven't been there. They just haven't gotten to victory lane. And I don't know how long you can keep that driver and that team down. And I wouldn't be surprised at all if they're the team that winds up in victory lane this weekend.
2: Marty, do need to ask about another Hendrick driver, and that was Alex Bowman. News came out around this time yesterday that Bowman will come back to Hendrick full-time for 2027, but he's going to retire after the 2027 season from full-time racing. And, of course, it's not often that a Hendrick ride comes open. I know he's battled his health issues earlier this year. He had a vertigo issue at COTA. But were you shocked that he's going to be retiring from full-time racing as soon as 2028 because of how young he still is?
1: Yeah, no, not really. I mean, this is something that Alex has been debating for a while. I think a couple weeks ago, I would have argued this would be his last season. I think he was thinking about, you know, just calling it quits. I think he wants one more shot at it just for another year. And that's why he said, yeah, we'll do one more year. And I think that kind of lines up for Hendrick. I wouldn't be surprised at all if that gives them a shot to go get a Connor Zilich from Trackhouse. We'll see how all that plays out. But I just think for Alex, the injuries at the end of the day were just too much. You know, he shared a story earlier this week that, you know, when he sat down with a financial consultant, like right when he got the gig at Hendrick Motorsports, he said, I told the financial consultant that day, I'm not going to do this past 35. So he's not even going to quite make it to 35. He's had a great career. You know, he's won a lot of races. He's had some success. And I think, but at the end of the day, the injuries for him or Alex are just too much. And listen, I agree with him. You want to have a healthy second half of your life. And there's a lot of things Alex wants to do. And I think he'll still race some. But I think the pressure of being a cup driver, the commitment level it takes, the effort level it takes. I mean, I think Alex has just said enough. But I'm happy he's going to do one more year. I would have hate to have it in this year. Like he was thinking about, you know, and I'm glad to see him try one more year and at least have a good full year under his belt and then call it quits.
0: Marty Snyder with us on a Friday talking racing there in Indianapolis for the Brickyard 400. Check him out on TNT Sunday. The green flag drops at 2:20, and we're looking forward to it. Thank you as always, brother. Have a great week. Enjoy Indy.
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0: Hey, Marty Snyder hanging out with us on a Friday, 704-570-9610. Hit us up on the FNZ text line. Right now we go to Smoke on the headlines.
2: Well, here's the thing, Kyle. This week has been absolutely busy for not only the Carolina Panthers, but for NASCAR, because the Bowman news came out yesterday, and that was big enough. But literally within the last 30 minutes, we had more news, and this is more into 2027. After 5 or 6 years away from Daytona Beach, the Clash will be returning to Daytona International Speedway, the Oval. Because remember, in 2021, they raced a Clash on the road course. But it's for the first time since 2019, which was the Clash's one of the Clash's more infamous races, in which Eric Jones won, or 2021, Eric Jones won the race in a beat-up jalopy. The Oval is going to be the return for the Clash. The last 2 years, it was at Bowman Gray Stadium. Remember, they had about 3 races at the LA Coliseum, but it's going to return to Daytona in 2027.
0: All right, there you go. When we come back, last night the Panthers held a big event to celebrate the naming rights deal being extended with Bank of America. They also gave us a look at what the newly renovated Bank of America Stadium will look like. But as a part of that, did David Tepper make his expectations for this team clear? You'll hear it next. 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
1: Kane goes to the bottom. He's got a good run on him. Side by side of the line.
2: Back to Marsh running into the area. Middle pass toward Pepiel. It's shot. He scores! A brace for Pepiel!
3: Gotta get it in! For the win! Yes! Yes! 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
5: Well, I'm going to go with a little-known player for the Arizona Diamondbacks, Tyler Locklear. 3 of 5 from the plate yesterday, including 1 home run and 3 RBIs, as he played a big factor in the Diamondbacks' shootout victory over the Cardinals by a score of 10-6, as the Diamondbacks have gotten back into the race for the NL wild card over the last week or two.
4: All right, I'll go to college football. They didn't actually win anything, but they certainly got some preseason love as SEC media days have concluded. And we'll talk about that with Chip Patterson coming up at 5:25 later in the show. Georgia was selected as the preseason favorite to win its third consecutive SEC championship. According to the annual media poll, the Bulldogs receiving 88 votes to capture the conference title and are projected to face Texas in the SEC championship game. So Texas just falling short. Ole Miss was up there as well. I heard Flown say earlier today that's his pick to win the SEC. Ooh. But the Georgia Bulldogs voted preseason to win the Southeastern Conference. And again, we'll talk to Chip Patterson about that coming up at 5:25. Nate Wimberly, WBTV. Like me, he's covering Panthers training camp. He's going to be joining us in studio coming up in 12 minutes. Interestingly, I got a text before the break there. 50K Fine says, want to shout out David Tepper. The man gets some hate that is deserved, but he's investing in the improvements. In the days where teams are demanding new stadiums and expecting full public investment, Tepper is putting $750 million of his own money into improving the existing stadium. Well, it's a timely text about David Tepper there. Last night, they held the, momentum? Not the traditional spelling, M-O-M-I-N-T-U-M, momentum. Carolina players, coaches, ownership, luminaries, all in attendance last night to look at the new sales experience, renderings of the stadium renovations, all sorts of added technology that they're going to be implementing into the newly, are we calling it the reimagined Bank of America Stadium? I don't know, but they all got together last night. I mean, not everybody. Cam and Smitty and Pep weren't there last night, but Greg Olson was, Jay Stu. I'm trying to think who else was in attendance last night. Bryce Young was obviously there. Josh Norman was there. So it was a big to-do last night, and they were celebrating it. And last night also holding a fireside chat with special guest NFL Commissioner Roger Goodell. But check this out. Last night, David Tepper was asked about his expectations for the team in 2026.
6: How do you feel going into training camp here?
7: Like we have a championship team. You know what? Yesterday, the guys were there for a welcome speech. And I said last year, going into the year, we were a team that could make, we weren't a playoff team, but we were a team that could make the playoffs. This year, we're a playoff team. You know, so it's just a question how much further we can go.
4: There you go. Last year, we weren't a playoff team. We were a team that could make the playoffs. This year, we're a playoff team. Now, listen, I think he believes that, but he has set the expectation, Smoke. We are a playoff team, is what David Tepper said last night. I wonder how, you know, Dave Canales and Dan Morgan felt about that. Hell, even Dan, to the best of my knowledge at this point, he said we have high hopes for this team, but has not used the playoff word. There's David Tepper right on the stage with Roger Goodell, in front of all the luminaries, in front of the assembled media and Bank of America partners and everybody else, saying, we are a playoff team. Even mentioned the word championship last night. Now, again, this is how I will be the first one to say it's how winners need to talk. You should hold your organization, you know, to a high standard. You know, given all they've been through and going from 2 wins to 5 wins to 8 wins, I'm sure he is expecting it. But what did you think last night when you heard the owner clearly deliver a message, we are a playoff team, Smoke? That is obviously his expectation for this team.
5: Yeah, and you know, when he said champions, what exactly does he mean? He didn't really expand upon the champions, because I think what he means by champions is He truly feels like this team could win the NFC South this year without having to watch from the sidelines and hoping that the Atlanta Falcons win a game. I think that's what he meant, because I don't see Super Bowl team this year, but I could see them take the next step. And I think that's kind of what he was alluding to, but it's still, I think it's the right type of mindset to have. And, you know, you don't usually want your owner to talk like stuff, but I think it also is a good thing that he's talking like this, because he has full confidence in the guys that he's hired to put together a team and a roster despite the injuries, because he also did acknowledge it right before Kurt Menefee asked him that question about how it sucked to see, you know, Nick Skorton go down. But I think he is putting his full faith into Dave Canales and Dan Morgan. It's like, hey, these guys have put together a team. They've worked hard for 3 years to get this team to where it's at right now. I think this team can take the next step. I don't think it's like an ultimatum that he's putting it down, but it's one of those like,
4: Oh, I do. I do.
5: You do?
4: Absolutely.
5: Do you think it's going to be one where they get fired?
4: Well, I mean, depending on how it goes.
5: Okay.
4: Yes, absolutely. I mean, if they go 8-9, lose a couple of one possession games, but the quarterback plays well, and you know they're in it, and they've dealt with some injuries, you know, okay, you could add context in. But dude, if they go, you know, 6-11, what do you think's going to happen? So again, yeah, I think that's a clear message from the owner. Commander Malik on the text line just said that's a message from the owner. Killer Cam saying, way to draw attention to that, KB. I think you're absolutely right. That is the expectation. Charlotte Bourne GJ saying, whoa, that's too much. Why say it publicly? Again, I'm not going to bash a guy for setting the bar high. He spent a lot of money. He's put, as you said, he's got his full faith, I think, in Dave Canales and Dan Morgan. Mm-hmm. But that doesn't mean that he doesn't expect them to maintain at least what they did last year and even take a step forward. So I don't know how the larger public feels about it, but to me it's a very clear message that – and by the way, I think he would say this to these guys if he hasn't already – to their faces inside the building.
5: Oh, no doubt in my mind.
4: For sure, but he's sitting up there with the commissioner, Kurt Menefee asking the question, all these Panthers legends in attendance, the media's there, the cameras are on, and he's saying championship, and we are a playoff team. So, yeah, to me, that's him clearly stating that that is his expectation. And real quick, speaking of Roger Goodell, I want to get this in, and we'll talk about it next with Nate Wimberly. You know, David Tepper was, I think, the first one to bring it up and push it. But, you know, the conversation of the NFL draft and potentially the Super Bowl coming to Charlotte was brought up by Tepper himself. Here's Roger Goodell's response.
8: Listen, you can, and I asked about it when we were going through the center, and you see the way the downtown's evolving. The first game came into my mind. I said it to David. This is built for a draft. It's the location of Charlotte in general. Yeah. And I think the way the draft now, it's close to 1 million people attending to it. And it's they're coming from all over, including internationally. And it's become a global event that I think would be a terrific thing here in this town and with everything that's being built. And it'd just be another step in that. As far as the Super Bowl is concerned, there is no question that the city keeps growing the way it is. It's really the stadium and the facility here is wonderful, and it's certainly Super Bowl quality. The real issue with Super Bowls now is number of hotel rooms, quality of hotel rooms, and other facilities, which every time I come back here, it's completely different than it was when I left it the last time. And so I think that growth continues. I think, you know, that's probably somewhere down the line in the future.
4: So, it's probably somewhere down the line. Yeah, get that new stadium built, and then we'll talk Super Bowl. But for now, this city's perfectly built, according to Roger Goodell, perfectly set up for the NFL draft. Walk 'em Down just said, we're the perfect transplant city for a draft. Well, I mean, this city, I think, is ready for that for a litany of reasons. Yours is correct that it is a transplant city, so for a lot of reasons. The NFL draft in Uptown Charlotte makes a whole lot of sense. I don't think it can happen before 2030.
5: Yes, because
4: I'm not mistaken.
5: Yeah, because the way that Joe Person made it sound like when he was tweeting it out, he said that's, you know, once you get to 2030, then they could probably bid on it, and they're probably going to get it. So by the time we get to 2035, I would be shocked if the draft hasn't been here in Charlotte.
4: I agree. I wouldn't be shocked if it's 2031, 32. Maybe it lines up with that vaunted NBA draft class of 2033, and we'll have a lot to celebrate 7 years from now. But we're going to talk about this on the other side. Nate Wimberly, WBTV, in studio, longtime sports director, sports anchor. Been here for three decades covering the Panthers. He's been covering training camp. We'll talk about the Scorton injury, what he's seen, and, of course, what David Tepper and Roger Goodell had to say last night. Stick around. 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

0: hour number three of Sports Radio 92.7 WFNZ, live and on location, which we've been a lot lately, but today it's 24 hours of booty here in Myers Park. 24 hours, a non-competitive walk, cycling, running event to raise money for cancer survivors and those diagnosed with cancer. 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And if you want to find out more and get involved, go to 24foundation.org. That's 24foundation.org. 5 o'clockers, welcome in. You made it. Happy weekend. We still have an hour to go. And on Fridays at 5 o'clock, that means we hang out with Nate Wimberly, WBTV, longtime sports anchor, sports reporter. He's back with us to kick off the 5 o'clock hour on a Friday. Nate Wimberly, what's going on, brother? How are you?
1: Hey, what's going on, man? What's going on? You're hanging out there on the booty loop.
0: The booty loop. Yeah, it's a heck of an event, man. It really is.
1: We used to sponsor that event years ago, and they do great work. And that's always a fun event of just riding and walking. I think that's the thing. People just think it's just riding. Yeah, you can walk the loop. So yeah. It's a great event. Absolutely great.
0: No, it is. It's awesome. It's a great cause. And again, go to 24foundation.org to find out more. It's a noble cause that's raised a lot of money. They're also heavy on the innuendo. Window, as they describe
1: exactly.
0: I mean, the website, come pitch a tent in Bootyville. Are you kidding me? So they know how to grab attention to get people out here, but it's a heck of a cause, and they do a great job. You're right. So,
1: yeah.
0: Buddy, I got to get to the most pressing news of this week with you, and you know where we're going with this. Nick Skorton torn ACL yesterday on the very first practice of training camp. I didn't make it out there yesterday morning. I was there today. I saw the reports. I've heard everything about how it went down and what the scene was like. But your reaction, your thoughts on losing Nick Skorton just one practice into 2026?
1: My, how things just changed so quickly in the NFL, man. It's just it's heartbreaking for to see that and to hear the final news that he tore his ACL, man, because Nick's a good dude, man. He's just a hard worker. He shoots it straight, and, you know, the potential is there. I'm not even saying it was there. It's still there. You know, it's just going to be on pause for this year, but it's, you know, that I think this is a more – I'm not ready to panic yet. There's no panic in this, but I think this is a spot where they really couldn't afford to just kind of start dipping into that depth already. I think you're more adept and more well equipped to handle it on the O-line. Pass rush, man, this is a big loss for this team.
0: It's for a lot of reasons. I mean, this is a full service guy on the edge there.
1: Yes.
0: He's not just a potentially prolific edge rusher, but very stout against the run, very physical up front, great leader. You talked about the work ethic. He's a tone setter.
1: Yes.
0: They're definitely going to miss it. Now, for me, one of the big questions that we've been, you know, hearing from people about the last 24 hours is what they're going to do about it and how they plan to try to fill his production. And I asked people, are you of the mind that the answer's on the roster, that it's up to Pat Jones and Prince Liuman Mielen and, you know, guys behind him to step up and fix this and make it work? Or does Dan Morgan have an obligation to go outside the building and either sign a free agent or maybe even work a trade, as some people have suggested? Where are you on that?
1: This is one of the blessings of having that fourth preseason game right now, because they've got a longer runway to figure this thing out. I think for a guy like, and I was just, you know, thinking about this, you know, and looking at this, there were rumors that, you know, the Panthers might cut Pat Jones before the season and save like $5 million on the cap. Well, you're not doing that now. So Pat gets to go out there and show why they signed him in free agency. So I think you start with Pat Jones, and then, you know, kind of the forgotten man is Prince Liuman Mielen. You know, with the emergence of Skorton, and now you got Jalen Phillips, you know, no one is thinking about Princely, but now he gets a shot now to really step up and show what he can do in year two. I don't think they make a move until, you know, you start getting cuts and things of that nature. I don't think they're going to sign anybody off the street right now. I just think they're going to play this thing out, see what you got in these preseason games. And I do believe a lot of these guys are going to get a lot of playing time in preseason to kind of show what they can do. You ride this thing out, and then you see what are they, you know, 3 weeks or 4 weeks from now. And then maybe once you start seeing cuts and things of that nature, then you make a move. But I don't think they're going to rush to anything right now. They're going to trust what they got on the roster right now. If you don't trust what you got on the roster, then what were you doing all this scouting and all this work for? You're going to look at what you got right now, and then you make the adjustment.
0: Listen, I think you're probably right in that they won't rush to make any decision here. But, I mean, you're starting camp. And the good news is, if there is such a thing, that it's happening early.
1: Exactly.
0: Right? You're just getting started. But
1: exactly.
0: It's not just Skorton, right? It's the Taylor Moten blood clot. It's the fact that Turk Wharton's going to miss the first four games of the season on the PUP list. It's obviously, moving Monroe Freeling over, and you're already without Ike Ekwonu, J.C. Horn, Bobby Brown. I mean, just overall, mm-hmm. the cumulative injuries for this team to start training camp. Where should be the level of concern in your mind?
1: I'm not really concerned because it's so early. And you, like I said, you got that fourth preseason game, which is kind of still weird to say that you got the fourth preseason game instead of just the three. You've got time, and you got time for these guys to get back. J.C. Horn, he'll be back in a matter of days. I'm not worried about that one. Yeah, with Taylor Moten, he's not going to be back, and Ike not going to be back. But, I mean, there's time for this thing to kind of just work itself out. There's no need to panic just quite yet. I mean, Monroe Freeland is going to get a lot of reps at the right tackle position. And, he kind of had a rough day today at practice today, but I want it to happen now. I want him to struggle now against Jalen Phillips and all those guys. I want it to happen now because he's going to get better. Give him some scar tissue. Let him learn this position, get better, adjust to being on the right side instead of being on the left side. So, now it's a good time. Everything is happening at the right time. That's why I'm not panicking yet, because you got time to kind of iron some of these things out and figure some of these things out. And the blessing is that fourth preseason game.
0: Oh, yeah, listen, that is, you're right, it's a blessing in this particular sense.
1: Yes.
0: Nate Wemberly, WBTV, is with us in studio back here on a Friday. I didn't see it practice today, but, Dave Canales was really touting that the defense went 3-0 in the good-on-good session. I did see the offense moving the ball, but ultimately the defense held strong, even without Nick Skorton. With what they have, Jalen Phillips signing Devin Lloyd. We talked about the guys up front. I mean, hell, Will Lee had an interception today to end practice. Nate, I think they feel pretty good about this defense. Even without Nick Skorton, I think they're pretty confident in the group that they have.
1: Look, you got to feel good. I think, with the Phillips and the Lloyd signing, you felt good off of that by itself. And I think they did some good work in the draft, not just in the first round, or they did good work, and there's no reason I feel like this team, in this defense more specifically, isn't better. I just feel like this defense is going to be better. Get J.C. Horn back, and hopefully, knock on wood, everybody else stays healthy. This is going to be a top defense in this league. I truly do believe the defense is going to be one of the best in the league. And all the injuries that's happened so far. Look at the signings that they made. It's almost like I wouldn't say that they knew that this was going to happen, but, it just seems like, your tackle goes down. You got Monroe Freeland, and you sign Rasheed Walker. So it's, I just feel like, there's no need for a Panthers fan to panic today. There's no need for that. Just let this thing play out. It's training camp. Just let it all play out. They know it's going to be a hard training camp. Hopefully, and that's what they're saying, that this is going to be it's going to be a hard training camp. Hopefully, tough and hard doesn't mean a lot of guys are going to get injured and dinged up. They come out on the backside come September, and they're somewhat healthy.
0: Nate, last night, I know you're aware, but for those 5 o'clockers that are just jumping in, I want to play it one more time. We played it in the previous segment. Speaking of this team and expectations, what they think they've got, last night, David Tepper and all the Panthers brass invited the legends out and the media and the Bank of America folks and others to come celebrate their momentum, as they put it, and showing us renderings of the new Bank of America stadium renovations and everything else. Roger Goodell was the guest or the keynote speaker as part of the fireside chat. But interestingly, as again, I'm sure you're aware, and we'll play it again, David Tepper was asked about his expectations for the team this upcoming season.
2: How do you feel going into training camp here?
3: Like we have a championship team. You know what? Yesterday, the guys were there for a welcome speech. And I said last year, going into the year, we were a team that could make, we weren't a playoff team, but we were a team that could make the playoffs. This year, we're a playoff team. So it's just a question how much further we can go.
0: Nate, I think the expectation's been set.
1: Yeah, when the owner is saying that, yeah, it's go time. But I mean, like, that's what you should feel. I mean, like, you made the play. You won a division last year. You made the playoffs. You lose in the first round. You would expect to you know, win a game this year in the playoffs. Repeat as make the playoffs. I mean, I don't look. You know, win a division or don't win a division, make the playoffs, and then win a game. It's a step by step type deal. So yeah, you would expect that, but you know, expecting it and reality are two different things. But you know, this team is set up for this. They went out and they made the moves to make themselves better on a defense that was already, you know, pretty doggone good. And the one thing that, you know, and this is what the one thing that kind of, I don't know. Why the scoring injury is so tough, you know, they couldn't get the pressure when they needed it last year in crucial situations. And you just look at the Rams game, last drive, the Rams just kind of marched it down the field because you couldn't get to the quarterback. So, you know, scoring was going to help you with that. And you bring in Jalen Phillips, and look, you know, that's going to hurt. That's why this is more, I think the pass rush is more, this scoring's injury is more of a hurting thing than anything on the offensive line, because I think the offensive line depth is going to get them to a point where they'll be okay until Taylor Moten comes back. And I think, you know, they'll figure out the left tackle situation. So, you know, I'm going to give a shout out. We hadn't talked about this guy. Devin Lloyd has been, you know, he's been impressive so far.
0: Yeah.
1: Middle linebacker, inside linebacker for the Panthers, man. He's going to be something special, something big for this team. So just kind of quietly going under it, because we're all talking about the injuries and things of that nature. But, you know, and Coach talked about Devin Lloyd's leadership yesterday after practice. So Devin Lloyd's going to be somebody that this team is going to really be leaning on heavily. And he's going to play some good ball this year.
0: All right, Nate Wimberly, WBTV, in studio with us here. Couple quick things I'll let you go. And because you and I have not talked in a couple of weeks, it's that time of year. I'm out, you're out, so we miss a couple of weeks and a lot of news goes by. We've talked about trading LaMelo and what the Hornets have been up to. We've now heard Jeff Peterson since then speak at Summer League. We also saw Summer League, and we've also seen some rumors about what they could be looking to do with the point guard spot, namely some interest maybe in a guy like Dennis Schroeder. Just generally speaking, your thoughts on the last couple of weeks of Hornets news and where they are in a suddenly loaded Eastern Conference, definitely after today.
1: Man, just looking at what the East is, it is now, and not only just the guys who've been traded within the East, and of course LeBron James on that super, super team now. I mean, with the 76ers, that star lineup is just unbelievable. The Hornets have, you know, you got to expect kind of the same type of year that they had last year. I don't think they're going to be better. I don't think they're going to be any worse. They're going to be right there in that that mode of, you know, play-in, because the East, man, it's a bear now. It is a real bear. You know, you look at Indiana, they get back players. They ain't signed nobody. You get Tyrese Haliburton back, and, you know, they're going to be cooking, you know, and the Hawks have done a great job just kind of retooling their team, you know, defensively, you know, and then, you know, it's just everybody just got so much better. And there's just so many questions as far as backup point guard. And how's this thing really going to look, you know, minus LaMelo Ball and Miles Bridges? So there's a lot of question marks about the Hornets. I don't think they're going to be worse than what they were. I just think they're going to kind of just be the same team. And if they're the same team, you know, I'm fine with that. You know, they'll get better incrementally. But boy, that East, man, I just don't know.
0: No, it's loaded.
1: It's loaded, man. And that's why I look at what they did, and I don't feel like they got any better, but I don't think they got worse.
0: I think they're a little worse.
1: Really?
0: I think they're a little worse. How could you not be? I understand that there are plenty of people who are you know, skeptical of LaMelo staying healthy, or even skeptical that he was ever going to lead this team to an Eastern Conference Finals. I get it. I really do, but he's gone, and Coby White's your point guard. And I like Coby, but Coby does not initiate the offense the same way LaMelo does.
1: Exactly.
0: I like Christian Anderson as a prospect, but I don't know how ready he is to truly help this team in winning this upcoming season. And, like, I'm being told that Dennis Schroeder might be on the table because Jeff Peterson likes him, and, you know, he plays on the German national team with Hannes Steinbeck and Christian Anderson. I just – I don't know, man. Like, I like the Steinbeck pick. I still like Miller and Kahn a lot. I love the Nas pickup. Like, there are pieces on this team that I like. I think they're very different in their makeup. But I would agree with you that I think right now they're probably still no better than a play-in team.
1: That's the thing. And you know, Dennis Schroeder, that just doesn't excite me. You know, I'd rather, if they could get like a Drew Holiday, that would really, really kind of just get me excited about this team, you know. But to your point, man, Kobe is he's a score first guard. He's not a point guard. So who's going to initiate the offense, you know? So, yeah, I just think they're to me, you know, you say they're a little worse. I just think they're just about the same team. And is that good enough to, because just like I said, Indiana's not going to be as bad as they were last year. So, you know, at some point, you know, well, we're not even going to talk about Washington. I'm sorry. but I just say, you know, I just think they're going to be milling around that play-in spot.
0: All right. Nate Wimberly, WBTV, back with us on a Friday. How many weeks till we're talking high school football again? Three? What are we looking at?
1: The first games are August 21st. So, you know, and I think the first day of practice is August 3rd, I believe. So it's right here, man. It was a dead period week this week. They get back to work that next week, and then it's the start of high school football. They officially start practice on August 3rd. So it's here, man. Football is here, folks.
0: Yep, it sure is. Good to see you, buddy, or good to hear from you. We'll talk to you next week.
1: Yeah, have a good weekend.
0: Yeah, didn't really see him, but good to hear from Nate Wimberly, WBTV, sports anchor, sports reporter, in studio every Friday at 5 o'clock. We're live from 24 Hours of Booty here in Myers Park. 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

0: 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That's 2201 Wellesley Avenue if you want to come hang out and help raise money for a tremendous, tremendous cause. Big thanks to Nate Wimberly, WBTV, for hopping in, talking some Panthers. Day two of training camp today, losing Nick Skorton to a torn ACL yesterday, and, of course, talking about and trying to figure out what the Panthers do next about it. No doubt that conversation will continue well into next week. But as I promised, we continue talking football right now, but of the college variety. Last week it was ACC Media Days. This week, SEC Media Days. Lots happening across the country. 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Chip Patterson is back with us on the FNZ Hotline. What's going on, brother? How are you?
1: I'm great. Are you Myers Park, like the high school? Like you're at the home of the Mustangs?
0: Yeah, buddy.
1: Let's go. Love to hear about the Booty Loop. Hope the evening goes well. Glad to be with you here.
0: No doubt about it. All right, so I got to see you last week in Uptown Charlotte. It was good to see you. I had to skip town a day early, but otherwise I got to take it all in like you. 3 days of ACC football talk. What were your primary takeaways from last week?
1: Number one, the Darian Mensah story is so layered, and I think that the Charlotte location really forced Mensah into having to face the music for his exit from Duke in a way that – maybe he hadn't had to do. Some of the commentary in terms of, you know, what he left at Duke. And then a couple days later, because remember, Miami comes on Wednesday, Duke comes on Friday. So there was a little bit of time for all that to simmer. And by the time the Blue Devils, you know, offer their side of the story, it definitely paints one of the more fascinating subplots within all of the ACC. Because as I've discussed with you, I do think that Miami is carrying the banner for the conference. And ultimately, Miami's ability to either deliver, exceed, or fall short of expectations is going to reflect on the overall strength of the ACC and how it's respected this season. And one of the reasons that people are really excited about Miami is that they might have the best quarterback in the ACC and a Heisman Trophy contender in Darian Mensah. That if Darian Mensah continues to take another step forward after taking one step forward last year, that, yeah, the Hurricanes could have one of the best offenses in the whole daggum country. But yet all of this happens because of essentially a poaching of what was already one of the ACC's best quarterbacks, the ACC championship-winning best quarterback. And so the Miami story is so multi-layered. I think that, you know, I went into ACC football kickoff understanding Miami's role as carrying the banner for the ACC, but the Darian Mensah of it all and how it reflects upon our current state of college football was a much bigger storyline maybe than I anticipated going in.
0: You know, I've been to now, I counted 15 –

0: ACC media kickoffs, and I've seen Dabo Swinney at all of them. But this year, to me, kind of felt like the most low-key, casual. People aren't hounding Dabo. He's moving around with ease. They're not the central focus of all the conversations. They're still a big piece of it, but you know, I just thought it was interesting the way that Dabo was moving around the building and people were talking about the Clemson Tigers. Like I can rattle off all the pieces they have coming back: Chris Vezina and Gideon Davis and Wesco and you know the defensive transfer portal guys. But like to you, what's their floor and their ceiling? Like, how good can they be, but also how bad can this Clemson Tiger team be?
1: No, great question, because what they are is they're the most trustworthy option in a batch of teams that we are not ready to put on Miami's tier and maybe not even ready to throw up the likes of SMU and Louisville, with SMU and Louisville, to me, earning that designation with the sustained success over the last two seasons. SMU, of course, was another year of Kevin Jennings. Louisville with yet another portal quarterback, but Jeff Brohm seems to have figured it out, given the fact that all he's done since joining Louisville as a head coach is just run off nine-win seasons. So there's a consistency there that I think Rhett Lashley at SMU and Jeff Brohm at Louisville have really earned to be able to be considered that next tier behind the Hurricanes. But that's when you get into your alma mater, Virginia Tech, or Clemson, or NC State, or maybe you don't think there's going to be as much of a drop-off for Brent Key at Georgia Tech as some others might think. Maybe you will happen to be one of the very few Mike Norvell believers that are left. But there's a group of about six or seven schools that I think all could have an argument to being at the top of that pile among their peers. Now, how it sorts out in the standings might not be the same as the way that I'm viewing it now in terms of just sort of an overall pecking order. That's just because we've got huge conferences that aren't balanced. That's where the NC State side says, I think Clemson has a better roster than NC State does right now. I think NC State could finish with more wins because of the way the schedule breaks, if that makes sense. So ceiling and floor for me with the Clemson Tigers, the ceiling's probably 9-3 and the floor is probably 7-5, 6-6. Like, I think that we just saw the floor for Clemson, and it was because of the underperformance of NFL-bound talent. I think we might see water find its level a little bit more as we are introduced to a new reality for Clemson football in this era. And that new reality is that they are not going to be able to lord over the rest of the ACC, but they should be expected to be about a tier higher than they are, right? Like, they should have been mentioned with Louisville and SMU, not mentioned with NC State. So let's see what the Tigers can do with Chad Morris back, with a new quarterback after a lot of years of Cade Klubnik, and let's see if it ends up leading to some more positive bounce back.
0: Chip Patterson, CBSSports.com, is with us, the Cover 3 podcast as well. All right, let me take a stab at this. Jaron Keawe Sangapolu-Letele, quarterback of the Cal Golden Bears. It still feels wrong to talk about Cal as a member of this conference. It's still weird. But is that the best quarterback in the ACC? Because there are a lot of guys who cover this league and who cover the NFL draft who are telling me that JKS is the best quarterback maybe in the country and is not getting enough credit. What do you think of him?
1: Here we go. All right. Jaron Keawe Sangapolu-Letele is the talent and the arm talent and the tools. But the problem is, in performance, it did not lead to but a certain level of winning football. And that is going to be like, you know, Aaron Rodgers probably is never going to have anywhere close to being the GOAT. But how many people have told you or you've heard people explain that Aaron Rodgers is one of the most gifted throwers of the football, right? Just the art of throwing the football. Jaron Keawe Sangapolu-Letele has all of the arm talent in the world to be the number one quarterback selected in a draft class. But he does have to go out there and he has to put it in performance. And Kyle, I did watch a lot of Cal football and he looked like a freshman sometimes. You know, he made some freshman mistakes. He was let down by his wide receivers. I will say that. Cal was among the leaders at the power conference level in terms of wide receiver drops recorded, according to Pro Football Focus. So I will say that some of that's on the pass catchers, of which new head coach Tosh Lupoi has sort of rebuilt that room in the transfer portal to get some new players in there. That's good. But that's where, for, you know, like my purposes, not NFL draft purposes, not talent, not tools, if I'm filling out an all-ACC ballot at the end of the season, you being at the top of a draft board doesn't do it for me. I need it to be in performance. So what are we looking for? We're looking for steps forward, better decision-making, elevating his teammates, and being able to just have some more success. He all the talent in the world to go out there and be a first-round draft pick in a couple seasons. But in terms of being the best quarterback in the ACC, when you ask me that question, I answer as a college football person. And in terms of college football, there's still some development there that I do think we're going to see this season. Nick Rolovich, name from back in the day, he's actually on that offensive staff right now. And I think that he'll be a great help to JKS to be able to help in his development.
0: All right, real quick, speaking of quarterback. Carolina have one, and did Bill Belichick's appearance on Friday do anything to inspire confidence in his Tar Heels this year?
1: You know, I looked our mutual friend Joe Ovius in the eye, and I just him and Joe Giglio, they both really love to be told when they're right, you know? And I had to give them like a big hearty, you were right, to Joe Ovius specifically, because he predicted that there would just not be a lot of juice to the Bill Belichick story, to the Bill Belichick narrative, and moving around that. But you were discussing what it looked like seeing Dabo. At least with Dabo, there was a warmth to the way that he was moving. It might not have been celebrity, but there was a casual, a comfort, a like you were excited to welcome him in, and he was excited to be there. And that was just the exact opposite with what we saw this year. Not as much buzz. He was there. I appreciate, I wasn't there, but I appreciate that he did the locals only bit, you know, before the day got started, before he was up at the podium, to sort of give the people that are on the beat all the time a little bit of access. That's something a lot of coaches do. I want to be clear. A lot of coaches do that. But still, it shows at least an olive branch to the media. I don't want him painted out to be ornery with everything. But it wasn't something that was buzzy. It wasn't something that was selling. It wasn't something that audiences were demanding in terms of on my side. People are not hitting me up. You know, what's the deal with Bill? What's the deal with the heels? I mean, it's interesting. And everybody is a headline in week zero, okay? So they'll get their time. But if it goes as poorly against TCU in week zero as it did on Labor Day last year, then people are just going to check out even faster than they did. It's a bit, it just really reminded me that in terms of Bill Belichick being a national draw in the college football conversation, they're going to have to go get it done on the field, because the name alone is not enough to warrant an audience that wants to sign up for that experience.
0: All right, SEC Media Day is wrapping up this week. I think you were really touting Georgia on the show a couple of weeks ago as maybe the team that's not being talked about nearly enough. Well, the media picked Georgia to win their third consecutive SEC title, beating Texas in the title game, finishing ahead of Ole Miss, which is also a sexy pick. Your thought on, or thoughts rather, on Georgia being picked preseason to win the conference again, and are the right teams up there in the mix?
1: Well, listen, I thought that Tom Fornelli hit it perfectly earlier this week. We sort of stumbled into these discussions, and I appreciate your kind words about Cover 3 earlier, but I think that one thing that you know as a listener is that sometimes we just stumble into something really profound, because none of us are that smart, but together we at least can like really figure something out, especially talking about college football. And the Georgia-Texas dynamic is very simple. I have more confidence in Georgia to win the SEC. I have more confidence in Georgia to make the college football playoff. I feel like they could roll out, tie their shoes, go through their schedule, and they'll be in that 12-team bracket. But, Kyle, I've got more confidence maybe in Texas if they make the playoff to go on a run. Because each of the last two seasons have been Georgia wins the SEC championship, one and done in the playoff. And Texas hasn't had that. You know, Texas missed the playoff entirely last year. But with the crew that they put around Arch Manning and some of the talent they've got back on defense, this really is one of the most talented Texas teams that we've seen in the 21st century. But they've always had talent. and they've underperformed often. And I trust Kirby Smart more than I trust Steve Sarkisian when it comes to consistency. But Arch Manning probably gives you a higher ceiling than Gunnar Stockton. So it's just this awesome dynamic where I'm pretty sure they're both going to be in the playoff at the end of the season. I've got way more confidence in Georgia to get there as a sure thing. But once they're in there, depending on how the season goes, I might like the Longhorns to be able to make a run.
0: All right, last thing real quick. We were talking about Clemson earlier. They opened the season against LSU. You know, big expectations in Baton Rouge, but we also played the audio of Jordan Rogers yesterday on the SEC Network saying that it's championship or bust for Lane Kiffin at LSU, given the way that everything has gone down. My question for you is, like, LSU's always got talent. Even when they underachieve, they never lack for talent. But is what Lane Kiffin has in Baton Rouge right now championship caliber in your mind?
1: Ooh, SEC championship caliber, but it's definitely still enough holes and question marks where I'm not ready to call them national championship contenders. But those questions can be answered on the field. The LSU roster that Lane Kiffin has in year one is good enough to win the national championship. And to, you know, react to Jordan Rogers' comments, I would say every single season is national championship or bust at LSU. I mean, that is just a new, I know that's not the way it was for decades. You know, I know that's not the way it's been, you know, forever. Like it is, like Alabama's been good forever, and Alabama's had expectations forever, and lots of different coaches have led very successful campaigns. I know that is not the way that LSU has been throughout the decades in the history of college football. I can just tell you what it is right now. There are just so few places in America where you've got the collection of talent and that unified support. Kyle, the daggum governor picks the coaches, you know? Every single high school that is competing for a state championship, like, you know, you've got those days where it's like 1A, 2A, 3A, 4A, 5A, like all of the games are going to be on one day. Basically, every single level is going to have somebody who plays either straight up with the name Tigers or their colors are purple and gold. I mean, they brainwash Louisiana's best and brightest. Everything about your existence is to funnel you to LSU football. That is the world we live in right now. Like, LSU, it's national championship or bust every single season. Lane's team is talented enough to do it, but he also just threw them together, and he just got there. And they've got a lot of questions to answer about how they can gel. If they do it, sure. But also, if it's a little combustible, maybe they go 8-4 and everyone's furious. But talented enough that 8-4 is definitely the floor.
0: All right, brother. Good to talk some college football with you. We'll do it again next week. Have a great weekend.
1: Sounds good. Y'all be well.
0: 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Him and Danny Cannell, Tom Fornelli, Bud Elliott, they do a great job talking college football. And if you're a college football fan, I think you'd enjoy it. 704-570-9610. Hit us up on the FNZ text line. Right now we go to Smoke on the headlines.
2: Well, Kyle,
0: what you got back there?
2: All right, well, Kyle, we've kind of been thrown for a loop because, you know, Carolina's gotten off to such an early start to training camp because of the Hall of Fame game that we forget that not everyone else is outside of the Cardinals is on a different schedule. Well, it looks like it's report day for the New England Patriots, and apparently the Patriots are doing a Patriots Pet Adoption Day, and Mike Vrabel. What I believe is his first press conference since that press conference, literally had a dog around him.
0: Okay.
2: I'm just saying, the PR spin that they're trying to work with Mike Vrabel right now is absolutely hilarious.
0: So they positioned a dog next to him on the press conference?
2: No, he's holding a dog.
0: He's holding a dog while fielding questions from the New England media.
2: A little puppy, yes, a little puppy. It's a cute little puppy, too.
0: Oh, it's shameless.
2: I know, absolutely shameless, but... I can't blame the strategy.
0: I really want to know, like, I want to be a fly on the wall in that PR meeting ahead of time. Like, hey, we have this event. Let's make sure Coach has a cute puppy in his arms while the guys from the Sports Hub or, you know, the local newspaper are peppering him with questions about Diana Rossini. Let's make sure he's got a puppy in his arms. Right? Let's try to soften the blow. That's incredible.
2: I mean,
0: all right, what else you got?
2: Early tip of the cap to the PR department. And since we've been talking about ACL injuries, just got an update on that person with an ACL injury. Andy Reid has announced that Patrick Mahomes has fully been cleared to participate in practice. If you remember, Patrick Mahomes, about November of last year is when he tore his ACL, and they had to go with Gardner Minshew and the former Sanford quarterback whose name is escaping me. No, not Duck Hodges. But yeah, it was Chattanooga. Anyway, they sucked when he left. But Patrick Mahomes officially back on the roster, ready to go for training camp for the Kansas City Chiefs.
0: Yeah, well, I mean, I didn't think it was ever in question, but hey, good for them. All right, we'll come back. We'll wrap up the show. 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
0: Go quickly here, but a quick reminder to get out here to 24 Hours of Booty here in Myers Park, specifically Myers Park Traditional Soccer Field where Queens University plays. The address is 2201 Wellesley Avenue. It's a great event, great foundation. They've raised $32 million for cancer survivors and those diagnosed with cancer over the years, and they're going to be riding the booty loop for the next 24 hours to once again raise $1 million to $2 million this year to help out those who have been diagnosed with cancer, something that has touched all of our lives in some way, shape, or form. Shout out to Spencer Luters and the entire crew here for having us out on a Friday evening. So come on out, see these folks, support them. We'd all appreciate it. Right now, we got to catch you up on what you've missed. It's time for the rewind. And we go back to hour number two. Al Wallace, former Panthers defensive end. He made a living coming off the edge for Carolina. And yesterday, the Panthers lost one of those. Nick Scorton to a torn ACL on the first day of training camp practice. And here's Al Wallace on if he thinks Pat Jones and Prince Lyumon-Mielen can step up and fill the void.
13: Yeah, I think Patrick Jones is the guy that you put in there, right? A veteran presence, a guy, a proven pass rusher, got sacks in Minnesota, and you know that he's itching for that chance and some redemption coming off of the injury. But Prince Lyumon-Mielen is a guy that, you know, I kind of look at, obviously he was drafted much higher than myself, but, you know, I think in 1997 when I was a Philadelphia Eagle, Mike Mamula went down in training camp in 1998, and you just have to step in and make plays, and I think it's going to be sooner than expected, but I can see the competitor in Princely. I can see how hungry he is, and you can see that skill set, and he has to take full advantage. They'll certainly look far and wide for some more help, but I think you have exactly what you need on this roster, and I like Princely to step in, maybe not an every down edge rusher, but certainly a specialist that can come in and supplement that pass rush.
0: Later in the show, Marty Snyder, NBC Sports, Turner Amazon, NASCAR studio host and pit reporter on if Joey Logano's North Wilkesboro win was a warning shot to garages around NASCAR.
14: But I think that's just the beginning of what the 22 team can do. You know, you look at tracks coming up. I think here at Indy and Iowa in a couple weeks, they'll be okay. But I think you go to New Hampshire, Richmond, Daytona. I mean, they're going to be the favorites again. And I think we're going to go into the chase later this year, and we're going to go, man, Joey Logano's in the middle of this, you know, and here this team has fought back, and I don't think we should be surprised at all. I think their success is very track dependent, though. That's why I say you won't see them be awesome in Indianapolis this weekend. They'll be good, but they won't be like one of the favorites. They'll be good at Iowa, but they won't be one of the favorites. But, you know, if you get them, that team at the right track, in the right place, I mean, they can win, and they showed how good they can be last Sunday night at North Wilkesboro.
0: Later in the show, and finally, Nate Wimberly, WBTV, longtime sports anchor, sports reporter, on his level of concern with a multitude of Panthers injuries to start training camp.
15: I'm not really concerned because it's so early. And you, like I said, you got that fourth preseason game, which is kind of still weird to say that you got the fourth preseason game instead of just the three. You've got time, and you got time for these guys to get back. You know, J.C. Horn, he'll be back in a matter of days. You know, I'm not worried about that one. Yeah, you know, Taylor Moten, he's not going to be back, and Icky, not going to be back. But, I mean, there's time for this thing to kind of just work itself out. There's no need to panic just quite yet. I mean, you know, Monroe Freeland is going to get a lot of reps at the right tackle position. And, you know, he kind of had a rough day today at practice today, but I want it to happen now.
0: That's the Rewind. A look back into the show each and every day as we wrap things up. 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Smoke, what you got?
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0: All right, I'll tip my cap to Spencer Luters and the folks here at 24 Hours of Booty and the 24 Foundation. Great event, doing great work. Get out here and see them. We're back on Monday. We've got more Panthers practice throughout the week to talk about. We got the Hall of Fame game coming up. We'll have a lot for you on Monday afternoon. But until then, for Smoke, I'm KB, Sports Radio, 92.7 WFNZ.
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18: I hate to do this, Bone, but I am downgrading.
19: Don't say Super Bowl. Oh, downgrade.
18: I am downgrading by one win. I said 10 wins when I looked at the schedule.
19: Oh, Fitty's approaching the 10.
18: I hate being a buzzkill, man.
19: Fitty now is approaching the 10-win sheets.
18: Crossing me
19: Mac
18: off.
19: Mac is up top, and Mac
18: he's
19: has been
18: me
19: the first day of full camp, and Mac is out of the 10-win club.
20: A few moments later.
18: You okay over there, Fitty?
21: No, I am not.
18: What's wrong with you? What happened there?
21: Because I've got them down to 10-7 myself.
18: What the heck is happening?
19: Oh, you got to change your... Oh, no, you're still up there on the
18: what
19: board. Mac wrote Scaredy Cat Fitty on the board.
18: Maybe change you over there on the board too, Fitty. Two can play this game.
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18: 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It is wall-to-wall Carolina Panthers today on this show. Why not? It's training camp day two today. We are hoping to get through. Can we get through this dang thing, football gods, without an injury today? I'm begging you, please.
19: I just pinched my hand in the headphones. God.
18: Okay, so we can't even get through this show without an injury. Oh, man. Can the Panthers not get injured? Because now we've got a bone radio injury here on the show. Oh, man. We're going to talk about the Skorton injury. Does this require a move from Dan Morgan? Are we deep enough to handle this? I mean, the thing that stinks about that, I mean, there's so much stinks about it. You hate it for Nick Skorton. He had such an upward trajectory. You hate it for him. But this defense, Bone, is supposed to, if not carry the team, be the number one part of this team. Like, we're feeling like this defense has to be good to great in order for this team to achieve its potential. And we are just one day in, and we've already lost a key cog. And, hell, I should say a second key cog, because we know that Turk Wharton's going to be out for a while this season, too. And all these injuries are in the dang trenches, Boney.
19: It's the worst.
18: Offense and defense, man.
19: It's the worst, too. It seems so unfair, because when you're in... when you're in the regular season, you're in games, you know that there's always a chance of injuries. But these dudes are just practicing. It's the very beginning of their journey. And now Skorton has to spend the whole journey getting ready for the next one. Boy, injuries are unfair no matter when they happen, but I hate it when they're this early, especially in camp. And I feel for the young man that's hurt, because so much hype, so much hope. And then it's taken away, and now he's got to go rehab. And we know that when you're injured and away from the team, you don't feel a part of things. And that just sucks that he's got to spend a whole year feeling that way.
18: It is. At least Moten, you know, sounds like he's coming back. Wharton sounds like he'll be back this year. Even Icky sounds like there's a good chance. Although Canales did say the timeline for this patellar tendon surgery is 9 to 12 months. But he did say, you know, he wouldn't give a timeline, but Dan Morgan has said all along, we feel like we're getting Icky back. Well, now we've lost someone in Nick Skorton for the full season. And I can't help but think, before we get into this and talk about how do we overcome this loss with what we have in-house, The answers on the roster. Who used to be an answers on the roster guy? Gettleman, right? How do is that, wasn't that his thing?
19: Answers on your roster.
18: So that the roster that he tucked in his high pulled up shorts, by the way. But anyway, what answers are on our roster? How can we deal with this with our roster? And then the other question is, are y'all eyeing up anybody that's out there on that free agent list? Or do you think they need to give up, you know, draft collateral moving forward in a trade? Do they need to be aggressive about it? I can't help to think, too, Bone, that this is the universe reminding us that you're Charlotte and this is your place in sports, that you had a fun year last year with both the Panthers and the Hornets. So what does the sports universe do to us? Oh, LaMelo Ball will be traded and you will have injuries and health issues before camp even really gets going. It's like, know your role, Charlotte. You can't have nice things for too long.
19: And if one more person blames the surface for this one, I'm going to ram my head into the wall.
18: Is it still happening right now?
19: Oh, yeah, repeatedly. This was not a grass versus turf. This was on natural grass. Yeah. They practice on natural grass. This was not a surface incident here.
18: Yeah.
19: That was a, was it weather problem? Maybe, but it was not a issue with the surface. This was on natural grass.
18: So I choose to blame the sports universe, Bone.
19: Yes.
18: I choose to go, what was me, Charlotte, sports fan. Gas House Earl, don't blame the sports universe for the LaMelo trade. That was your general manager, Jeff Peterson, his dumb ass. Calm down, Gas House Earl.
19: God, Earl needs...
18: Calm down, baby. Earl, he's made a bunch of good moves.
19: Earl
18: now.
19: Needs some fresh air, man. I can't Earl anymore.
18: You can't. You're Earled out over there?
19: I'm about to hurl over Earl.
18: Well, hey, you won't have... Maybe you don't have to... Earl. You won't have to deal with Earl maybe the rest of the day, but at 8:45, you will be hanging with Granny Pat and Weatherman Mark. They will combine with Panther Fitty to be the panelists on our Panther Roundtable. How are these great Panther fans feeling about the adversity that has hit us?
19: And if that doesn't lift your spirits, nothing else will.
18: And no, absolutely. Nobody asked for it, but you're getting it anyway. All right. Also, the Roger Goodell comment after David Tepper made the case to him that they had the big event yesterday for the renovations at the stadium, and they had that cool momentum, interactive exhibit where you can kind of see what it's going to look like in 2030 at the renovated stadium. So Roger Goodell was in town for this. They had a big event last night. David Tepper lobbied him for it, made the case of why Charlotte should get a Super Bowl, should host a Super Bowl. And Roger Goodell kind of responded to that. So you're going to hear that later this hour as well. This defense, we got a texter. Good timing on this text, by the way. 704 number says, guys, I have such faith in this defense and Avero and the talent that Dan has assembled on that side of the ball that collectively they can overcome this. So I'll ask you, Bone, who are the guys that help us overcome this on the roster?
19: Well, Patrick Jones has to step up in a big way. Princely has to make a leap more than we thought he would have to without scoring. So there are guys there certainly that can help. I will say, what's the better option, Mac? Is it Jones and Princely or a trade? I think it's one of those two options because I don't really love the names that are out there as the replacements. It's the same guys we've had here before. It feels like it's Ngakoue, whose name is up again for us. It's Clowney, it's Reddick, it's Van Noy, it's Von Miller, it's older guys. I'm not really seeing anyone on the list, on the unsigned guys, that really tickles me fancy right now.
18: Yeah, they're all out there for a reason. Like,
19: yeah, I don't. Nothing like, says, oh my God, yeah, bring them in here.
18: They're free
19: trade
18: agents.
19: Guys, we can talk about some guys, but the free agents, I don't know, man.
18: They're free agent to start a training camp at a premium position. Like, that's just the best way I can put it. As far as guys on the roster right now, one thing I will say, Bone, is I do think our edge situation is better than it was last year. I do think that having your starters be Jalen Phillips and Pat Jones is better than having Scorton and Wanham. I do believe that it is an upgrade. Now, the problem is, Bone, we were literally second to last in sack percentage last year and pressure percentage. So the goal is not just to be better than last year. And what we wanted was Scorton and Phillips combined. But I do want to point out that we have added a baller. It would be nice if Phillips can finish a few more plays. You know what I mean? Add a few more sacks to the repertoire, but he is going to make a difference. I think Lee Hunter's a guy. Like, I don't just go to the edges, Bone. I'm talking about how can we generate disruption? How can we up our pass rush? How can we play the run better up front? It sucks that Wharton's gone because he's a guy who his bag is pass rushing inside, and he could help with that. Lee Hunter is viewed as more of a run defender, but I think you need guys like Lee Hunter to play well. I'd say you need Bobby Brown inside to stay healthy, but he's already not healthy with a hamstring injury, and that should be short term. Do you have to blitz more than you wanted to? I think Azir Overo was probably, we were 15th in the league in blitz percentage last year, Bone. Right middle of the pack. I don't think Overo wants to blitz that much. I think if he can get pressure with four, I think he wants to dial that back, play coverage and that sort of thing, and take away the big plays and all that. So does he have to blitz a little more than we want to? Devin Lloyd's a hell of a blitzer. So do we do that more? Merrick's a pretty good blitzer. Horn's a pretty good blitzer. So I don't know. These are things I think of is this is what Overo has to think of is not just Bone. Okay, who's playing Nick Scorton's position? This is how do we play the run because Scorton's a good run defender. How do we make up for the loss of him as a pass rusher? And those are some of the things that I'm thinking of.
19: And hopefully with the improvements around that position that we now need, you know, Jaylen Phillips and Devin Lloyd and their impact maybe makes it not as bad as we think in the moment, but certainly that's going to involve someone stepping up there. A lot of pressure on Princely now, more so than I wanted to give him in year two. I was all in on Scorton. Princely, I thought, in a defined role of usage would be fine, but now we have to hope that he also makes that move up.
18: Yeah, it'll be interesting to see the way they use him. I wonder if he put on weight. I think he clearly has to, Bone, if he wants to play the run and not just be a situational pass rusher. I have to shamelessly do this, Bone, for the fourth time ever, and I know it's not catching on. It's not catching on with you. It's not catching on with the fans out there. I do like Trevis Gibson. I'm not saying, Bone, that Trevis Gibson is going to put up 10 sacks like we hope Nick Scorton put up, but I do think if you can add his workload a little bit, I do think he's a little underrated, but again, I mean, we're talking depth. We're talking depth on this roster. As far as picking up, Fitty, you recited a good portion.
19: I will consider Trevis Gibson here at some point.
18: Do you want to join the Trevis wagon for me?
19: I don't know. Trevis, it's close to my name, kind of.
18: I got two wagons I'm driving on this defense, the Corey Thornton wagon and the Trevis Gibson wagon. Who wants to join, baby? And I also have the Nick Scott was not horrible last year wagon. No one seems to want to join that one. Fitty, you recited some of the names earlier. Joey Bosa, Leonard Floyd, Etor Gross-Matos, Von Miller, Bone brought up Kyle Van Noy. Derek Barnett, Jadeveon Clowney, familiar face there. Cleveland Farrell, former Clemson guy. He had 5 sacks last year. Any of these names, Fitty, strike your fancy?
21: None of those names do, Mac. Like, when I recited them, it was because I was interested in them. It was just me, like, alerting you and the audience who's out there.
18: Yeah, yeah.
21: But, Mac, it feels like they have to do something. Like, if your owner is publicly stating out loud, this is a playoff team, Dan Morgan didn't put expectations on the season when he met with the media on Wednesday, but did say, hey, we have high hopes for this year. You've talked a lot about they cannot regress. They can't take a step back. I do think if they have a bunch of injuries, maybe we're more open to them if they do win maybe 7 or 8 games. But I don't think the room, I like it more than I liked it last year. But I don't
18: know. That's not saying a lot.
21: I don't know if the room is at a point where internal development and growth can overcome the loss of Scorton. So it feels like they need to make a move. It's just, do we want them to trade?
18: Is there some sort of trade, Bone, that you could make?
19: Yeah. I think there's one name out there that texters are bringing up, and that's Kayvon Thibodeau from the New York Giants.
21: He's got motor issues, though, man.
19: But they've added Burns, they've added Abdul, they've added a lot around him, and his role is not really defined necessarily with the Giants right now. If a team's going to trade somebody, Fitty, it probably because they're not
18: perfect.
19: So Kayvon Thibodeau is a name that people are bringing up that I think is something worth exploring.
18: Yeah, that's an interesting one there. That's a, yeah, you're not going to get Miles.
21: Here's the question.
18: We're not going to trade for Myles Garrett. The Rams aren't going to say, oh, we're going to get, you know what I mean? You're not going to get something that's perfect.
21: Is Morgan trading with their GM? Or is Morgan trading with Harbaugh?
19: He's not even listed, Mac, on the first line anymore because of Abdul Carter, because of Burns. You know, they have a lot of guys they've added there with the Giants. Thibodeau's not even starting right now for the Giants.
18: Yeah, and there are a lot of articles about trades. I don't know the dynamic of the Giants. Talk to Flound about that for me, Fit. I don't know the dynamics of Shane, who he's very tight with. I guess that might have been your point, Fitty. He's very tight with Joe Shane, obviously. Yes. Shane owes us one from the Brian Burns trade.
21: That was my point exactly. Oh, that's was what maybe you're gonna do? Maybe we, Dan calls him up and say, hey, remember when I let you off the hook when we gave you Brian Burns? Like
18: but your fear is that Harbaugh says, What are we doing here?
21: Exactly.
18: You ignoramus, I'm here now to make sure you don't do stuff. All right. Anyway, I will say this, though, Fitty. You were mentioning the expectations. We have to, in terms of, like, do they need to go out and make a trade because this team now is a team that the goal is at least to get into the playoffs, right, again, and to not take a step back. You don't have to go any further than last night's press conference at the Momentum event. Do you have the David Tepper comment about the team and what he thought about him last year and what he thinks about him this year? This is after the Nick Skorton injury, the torn ACL, out for the season. This is what David Tepper says. Does this sound like, if you work for this guy, Bone, and you just lost a starting edge rusher, does it sound like you might feel like I have to get aggressive to replace him? Listen to this.
0: You know what? Yesterday, the guys were there for the welcome speech. And I said last year, going into the year, we were a team that could make, we weren't a playoff team, but we were a team that could make the playoffs. This year we're a playoff team. So it's just a question how much they need to go.
18: The boss expects them to be in the playoffs. That was after Nick Skorton got hurt. So does that mean, like, and we're getting some names, Josh Sweat, Max Crosby, all these, does that mean they get more aggressive than they'd usually be, Bone? I don't know. I'm just wondering.
19: I would rather go that route of trying to acquire someone with some upside rather than someone signed that's on the downside. Yeah. And most of those unsigned guys right now are all guys who have accomplished a lot, but are they going to come in and... Are they Justin Houston's?
18: Or are they
19: going to come in and actually be... Van Noy's interesting because he seems to be still almost ascending as he gets older. But the other guys, like the Von Millers and the Clownies, my interest level is really none on those guys.
18: 704 number says, could you trade XL for a pass rusher? I'm not sure how much XL get.
21: Like, call the Cowboys.
18: The pass. Jerry. Oh, Jerry. Another texter says.
19: Yeah, but we're trying to look for a good one.
18: Another texter not sparing my feelings this morning. Yeah, what do you get? The pass rushing equivalent of XL in return? 704 number. That idiot, Mac, gonna idiot. Did this dude really just say, Fitty, you can't get great pass rushers. For example, you're not going to trade for Myles Garrett. Dumbass Mac. The Rams just traded for Myles Garrett. Yeah, I don't know. Yeah, I get your point. I guess I get your point.
21: I don't like that guy calling you a dumbass.
18: What I'm trying to say...
19: Oh, yeah. Don't call Mac that. Sorry.
18: And by the way, what did they have to give away to get him, right? Like, the whole point is they're pricey, I guess is what I'm trying to say. Edge rushers, and most people are not getting rid of great edge rushers because it's the most important position on defense. That's all I'm saying. But I get it. Take your shots.
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0: 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Collins, have you ever played this in your car when you're just chilling, driving around the great city of Charlotte? Do you ever find yourself putting on some Jennifer Lopez?
1: Yeah, I just hope nobody's watching when I do.
0: Roll down the window, jam out at the intersection. I know how you roll.
2: What is this?
0: This is Jennifer Lopez featuring Iggy Azalea.
2: Okay.
0: I had not heard the song.
2: Oh, okay.
0: Because I
2: remember this video was a big deal.
0: Why? What do you think?
2: Well, the song can tell you a lot, and the artists involved in it.
0: They both
2: can be well described by the course of this song.
0: I mean, and it goes for a longer time. I could have just let that sing a little bit longer, but I decided, you know what? This is probably a good time to hop on the mic and give the intro.
2: Yeah.
0: 24 hours
2: during the commercial break, you guys can go check it out. It's a little spicy.
0: 24 hours of booty. We're here, baby. 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James is going to Philly on a 2-year, $8 million contract, $4 million each of those two seasons. Let's go to the text line, 704-570-9610. We got Run the Rock, who writes in one thing that a couple of other people also messaged us with here, Wes. It's impossible for LeBron to have played basketball longer than he's been alive. I said, you know what he meant, okay?
2: Right. That's what I'm saying. I'm going to start coming to y'all's jobs, and I'm going to start just every little mistake you make, I'm going to say, hey, you know it's this, right?
0: Yeah. Carolina Gator writes in, let Philly have their 2 years of fun. Brandon Miller, Con Knipple, Dirk 2.0, whatever star we inevitably trade for without the treasure trove of picks will be well seasoned up for what's happening post-LeBron James. I like that. Trey from downtown says the LeBron contract is actually pretty

0: not first or second tenure LeBron. He's also still an all-NBA caliber player at this age, which is absolutely incredible. I like the versatility. He's pretty malleable as long as he buys into his role, which we saw him do offensively last year with the Lakers. When's the last time we saw somebody of this stature agree to this small of a contract? I've always wanted to see it happen in sports, and yet I don't think we really have. Tom Brady, he would always take a pay cut, but that was also much easier for him. One, because at the time he was married to Giselle, who made more money than he did, so that's a little easier when your spouse is making more money than you, already somebody incredibly wealthy. But the other thing is, he didn't come down this far. He wasn't ever making backup QB money. He wasn't making NFL vet men money. LeBron James is almost making veteran minimum money in the NBA. $4 million a year. That's absolutely bonkers. I've always wanted to see it happen. I will say, I would have thought it would have maybe happened to a more bona fide team. A team that I would have been like so sure was going to win the championship or actually get to the finals. But that's not to say the Philly can't. They have a loaded roster. He's going back to the Eastern Conference. Despite the Eastern Conference improving, I still think that's the smart play with San Antonio and OKC being out west. The starting lineup is incredible. I love it. As a basketball fan, I want to see where this thing goes, to be honest.
1: Yeah, I was thinking about Tim Duncan, but also, too, I see Dirk. He signed a three-year, $25 million deal in 2014 after they had won the championship.
0: That's
1: so I guess
0: close.
1: That would be something that would be close. But, yeah, and people talking about what could you expect from him on a $4 million deal. I mean, he averaged 21 points a game, shooting 52% from the floor last year with 7 assists and 6 rebounds. So, you know, he's not going to get those numbers in Philly because there are too many mouths to feed. But I think for him also, we know that LeBron always has been a guy that you can pretty much put on any team, and he's a basketball savant, so he's going to figure out how he needs to fit in with said team. But also, this is a team that he doesn't have to do a ton. And I think when you talk about his advanced age and everybody, every time he makes a dunk, oh, he's 40. He's 41. We're going to hear that all next year. He's 41. But this is a guy that now he doesn't have to do a lot of the dirty work. He's going to have the young whippersnappers to take on those tough defensive assignments. He's not going to have to, you know, just a lot of the things in his game now, he can kind of play his games a la carte, so to speak. Whatever is needed from him, he can provide. And for a guy of his age, you know, that probably isn't going to play the minutes that he used to play either, this is a really good situation for him because he doesn't have to come out and be looked upon to carry this team in any shape or form because of all the guys. You got Tyrese Maxey there. That's an all-NBA player. You've got Jaylen Brown there. That's an all-NBA player. You got Joel Embiid for two games at a time. You got Edgecombe. You know, there are plenty of guys to pick up the slack for him so he can pick and choose when he wants to strike. So to me, also from a preservation standpoint during a championship run, I think that this is the perfect place for him because now think about how much rest he can get during games with these lineups that they can deploy. They can take him out, still have Jaylen Brown, Edgecombe, Maxey on the floor, and be rocking and rolling. So to me, I think that this was a smart play, you know, for the old guy, so to speak.
0: Joel Embiid, LeBron James, both going to be guys that you want to pick and choose your spots on the stretches that they play during the regular season. So you have two of those guys. Hopefully they're both preserved for the playoffs. You trust LeBron to be preserved way more than you do Embiid.
1: Yes.
0: But at least you're not so relying on Embiid to be healthy during the regular season. Jaylen Brown, say what you want to analytically about him, the guy is always available. That's one thing that Jaylen Brown is. Tyrese Maxey, VJ Edgecombe, young guys that buy into their role and have the right kind of attitude. Just great character. Oh, and also you have to be good at basketball. And check for both VJ Edgecombe and Tyrese Maxey. VJ helping you out defensively alongside Jaylen Brown. So you have these different pockets, different skill sets and talents that you can go to where LeBron can also, I think, accentuate all those skill sets. Then you go to the bench. LeBaron Filon looked great in summer league to just go be a bucket getter off of the bench. They go get Anfernee Simons, a shooter, so you can have some LeBron, Anfernee Simons minutes out there. You might be relinquishing a little bit defensively, but offensively you have your shooter that LeBron has always wanted to kick out to ever since he teamed up with the Heatles, and it was the stars and then the shooters around him. Yeah, interesting basketball play here. We're excited to see what that Philadelphia 76ers roster.

0: It's to crown him like Dennis Green.
1: I am not. I'm not ready to crown him. Like, it still feels like, okay, you're clearly a contender, but I'm not just pressing the sim button ready to get to the NBA Finals. Like, you got to get there. You got to work. You got to get on the sticks.
0: Fine. They got to go through those New York Knickerbockers. Yeah,
2: doesn't concern me. I'm not worried.
0: No, yeah, fine. They're going to sweep y'all. But anyway,
2: sure.
1: So I'm excited to see it. I'm also excited.
0: Going to be a great series if they get to meet each other.
2: By the way, how much at this point Boston's got to be really kicking themselves now, right? Because, yes, you let Jaylen Brown go there. If you would have known that it would also attract LeBron James there, I wonder, do they actually make that move?
0: Yeah, I think they're not really thinking about it. I think Boston's on another thought process right now with how they want to take care of their organization.
1: The other thing about that is reports were that LeBron would rather play basketball in hell than Boston.
2: I'm not saying for them to get
0: he's
2: him, but the fact that he goes to Philadelphia.
1: I understand what you're saying.
2: Kind of looking at it now like, oh.
1: Yeah, well, either way, good point. If you were thinking what I was thinking back home, LeBron going to Boston, he says he hates Boston for all the reasons that you expect that
2: somebody might
1: hate Boston. But you're right. Maybe that is the Celtics thing. Okay, you just made the enemy stronger, even if you never had a shot to go get the weapon that they just brought in.
2: Yep.
1: Still, the enemy, one of the more underrated rivalries in the NBA between Philly and Boston, because they have an awesome postseason history where they have some great battles going all the way back to the 80s, the 70s, stuff like that. So, yeah, it's a good point.
0: Lakers and Philly.
1: I do wonder if you change that. I do wonder if that affects
0: the Philly game's
1: going
0: to be lit. Dr. J, AI with 75 chains on. It's going to be a lot of fun.
2: But do you have Timothy Chalamet? You do not.
1: You don't have.
2: So that's right.
0: I mean, he has shot way up my list after watching the Dune. So I must say, man.
1: Yeah. Thumbs up on LeBron to Philly. Thumbs up on Chalamet because of his role in Dune. I want to bring it back home a little bit. Let's talk about the Carolina Panthers, and let's talk about the unfortunate news
0: surrounding
1: the organization. It is confirmed, folks. The Panthers have placed second-year edge Nick Skorton on injured reserve after he suffered a right knee injury during the first day of practice in training camp yesterday. Cameron Wolf, Ian Rappaport were first to report the confirmed bad news. Skorton suffered a torn ACL in his right knee. So now, a couple things you worry about, present and the future. Nick Skorton, as Ben Solak put it on ESPN, Skorton was his breakout candidate, not only just for the Panthers, but he was Ben Solak's breakout candidate in the NFL. I think he had a handful of guys that he was pointing to. Skorton was one of them. Can't happen now because he's not going to play a snap. He discussed how much of a blow it is to Carolina because young guys need as many reps as possible to fulfill what their potential could possibly be. And even if you can buy into Skorton's attitude, you can buy into the skill, the motor, all of it, Skorton, I still think, is going to have a bright future. But everything gets pushed back a year, right? Rehabilitation, that doesn't allow him to play a single snap of football. He comes back for his second year of NFL experience, even if it is his third year in the league. Do we not get to see him hit his ceiling until year four now?
0: Mm-hmm.
1: Where that's going to be his third year of actually playing NFL football? I hate that it pushes everything back. And the fact that he's going to be denied reps, that's the big blow here. I think you can get a decent amount of production from Pat Jones and Princely Umanmielen. He's got to step up. I don't feel great about it. We discussed this yesterday. Don't love it. Would much rather just have Skorton playing over 50% of the snaps on that side of the line of scrimmage. I'm okay with what you can do in the interim. I just hate that we're going to see the Skorton blow up later. And that's what hurts for him. I hate it for the player that has to deal with it.
0: Yeah, those are excellent points because it is a year delayed and you never know how guys are going to react to it. And, you know, most people say that this is a year to year and a half to be able to get back to your normal self. So that kind of puts you back into this spot next year, getting ready to go into training camp. And how is that going to look? And then, you know, a lot of times they're going to bring guys along slowly when they have issues like this. So it's going to take them some time. Does he start start next season on the PUP list. That is the biggest thing, is you get delayed gratification with Nick Skorton, because a lot of people, myself included, thought that this was going to be his time, to show up and show out. And now you have to wonder, and does he come back next season the same player? Maybe not. And for one of your, you know, I would say he was one of the crown jewels of your, you know, when you look at the young guys, you know, second round pick, that's a pretty high pick when you talk draft capital. So he was one of the young guys that they were looking at, saying he's one of the guys. When you say the future of the Carolina Panthers, he's a name that will come up. And so now that name has taken a significant blow. So for the Carolina Panthers, yeah, they are going to be looking for answers, because that hurts when one of your young cornerstones, I think, you know, he hasn't necessarily ascended to that status yet.
1: I think you're right.
0: But
1: though,
0: I think that he would be one of the guys that you look at and say, hey, this is one of the young guys that we're looking at that is going to be, you know, outside of this stadium on photos and all of that good stuff.
1: Collins, if you don't mind going to the last Dave Canales soundbite about the importance of stopping practice to allow players to go over there and hang out with Skorton for a little bit. In the meantime, I do want to talk about the draft history, where you start to look at this past draft class, not the one with Monroe Freeling, but the 2025 class. You have T-Mac, comes in, wins Offensive Rookie of the Year. Great rookie season. Nick Skorton, I wouldn't say had a great rookie season, but he had a good one. He had a promising one that everyone was pointing to, even nationally speaking, and saying, keep an eye on him to see what he could do in his second year. Man, if both of those guys hit outright, don't have to put any caveats on it, they just outright are hits on the draft pick. When you look at both of them, now one goes away, and you're looking at Princely, who needs to step up. I don't expect Achan to do a lot in the backfield, because I expect Brooks to do that. Lathan Ransom still isn't starting. Cam Jackson still is, I think, your fourth string defensive tackle.
0: They're praying that he can give them something with the injuries up front. They're hoping that he's one of the guys that can step up.
1: Mitchell Evans is actually doing something at camp today. Mm-hmm. Joe Person did say that Bryce Young was targeting that tight end quite a bit, so that's something to monitor. But even still, you are talking about, I think, a different trajectory for this draft class now with this Skorton injury. Not that we need to blame Dan Morgan now. He's a terrible talent evaluator. Absolutely don't believe that. But you are missing a significant piece of that draft class that would have had us 5 years from now possibly pointing to 2025 and saying, man, that class is unbelievable. Mm-hmm. You got two stars and you had a bunch of depth afterwards. Now we have the one star. And do we have a bunch of depth afterwards? I just hope it doesn't affect them long term, man.
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17: Former Carolina Panthers defensive end. He was a cardiac cat, and he knows ball. He's back with us on the FNZ text line, hotline rather. That would be the great Al Wallace in on a Friday. Al Wallace, what's going on, brother? How you been?
18: What's going on, Kyle? How you guys doing today?
17: We're good. We got a lot going on out here and trying to do some good for the community, but also Panthers fans off the ledge, Al. I mean, listen, sports fans around here have been going through it the last couple of weeks. The Hornets trade away LaMelo Ball, and then we think we're going to get a pleasant distraction with Panthers training camp. And on the very first day of practice, Nick Skorton goes down with a torn ACL and is out for the season. That's obviously where we have to start. What are your thoughts both on losing Nick Skorton and the impact you think that will have on this defense?
18: Yeah, that's a tough break for the Panthers. This guy was coming off 5 sacks, 7 total tackles for loss. You saw the improvement and kind of the proverbial light come on at the end of the season. And then he goes down day one of training camp in 11-on-11 drills. Your heart has to go out to him because you know the type of work that he's put in and the improvement we were expecting this year. But for the Panthers, it's so early on in camp, you got to turn the page. It is just part of the business, and somebody's going to have to step up. This team is kind of reeling right now when you look at the early injuries going into day one, day two of training camp, and certainly Skorton is going to hurt a defense that I thought was going to be much improved this season.
17: That's the thing, is you're right. It's early. Now, they lost a projected starter. And this is, by the way, on top of the Taylor Moton news from a couple of days ago, which we'll get to. But you're right. It's early. They got to figure out a way to do this and move on without Nick Skorton. Pat Jones met with us after practice today. I thought he was playing well last year before he got hurt. He appears to be in great shape. Dave Canales kept talking about what a big opportunity this will be for Princely Umanmielen. Where would you go? What do you expect in terms of those two guys stepping up and filling that void?
18: Yeah, I think Patrick Jones is the guy that you put in there, right? A veteran presence, a guy, a proven pass rusher. He got sacks in Minnesota, and you know that he's itching for that chance and some redemption coming off of the injury. But Princely Umanmielen is a guy that You know, I kind of look at, obviously he was drafted much higher than myself, but, you know, I think in 1997 when I was a Philadelphia Eagle, Mike Mamula went down in training camp in 1998, and you just have to step in and make plays, and I think it's going to be sooner than expected, but I can see the competitor in Princely. I can see how hungry he is, and you can see that skill set, and he has to take full advantage. They'll certainly look far and wide for some more help, but I think you have exactly what you need on this roster, and I like Princely to step in, maybe not an every down edge rusher, but certainly a specialist that can come in and supplement that pass rush.
17: Yeah, and that's the way I looked at it too. You know, one of our immediate thoughts yesterday, Al, was, all right, let's see who's available out there, you know. Joey Bosa still doesn't have a team. Hassan Reddick doesn't have a team. Jadeveon Clowney, I think, is a non-starter, but he's out there. Leonard Floyd, Kyle Van Noy, even, you know, a guy like Itagros Matos is still out there. Would any of those guys be of interest to you to bring some additional help off the street?
18: Yeah, I like Leonard Floyd a year ago. I thought he was a guy that has that special skill set. This team is looking for an injection of pass rush, and that's why you went and got Jalen Phillips. You look at this team, five sacks was the highest number you got. You don't need one guy. You need a platoon of guys that you can bring in off the edge. I'm not so concerned about stopping the run. You have plenty of guys to do that. But this league, this defense is based on impacting the passing game, and that's getting pressures and sacks on quarterback. So I think Leonard Floyd, guys like Van Noy, proven edge rushers, guys that are disruptive, are exactly what you need to go opposite of Jalen Phillips to bolster this pass rush.
17: Since you mentioned him, how high are you on Jalen Phillips' impact this year?
18: I'm pretty high. I think the expectations have to be high, right? There's going to be a lot of conversation, I think, early in the year, and I certainly know we've had it in this offseason about the pressures versus the actual sacks. He's a disruptor. He's going to be everywhere. He can play both the run and the pass. But now it's time to turn it up. I remember having these conversations about Brian Burns 4 years ago, 3 years ago, when he was great at getting pressures on the quarterback, but he couldn't get those guys on the ground. I think Jalen Phillips has to make that turn. He has to turn the corner, and he has to get to the quarterback. The only way to make a huge impact for this defense this year is to be able to sack the quarterback. The pressures just simply aren't going to be good enough. But the expectations for me personally are very, very high.
17: Former Panthers defensive end Al Wallace with us here on the FNZ Hotline. Let's go back to the offense here. I was out of town, was pretty busy on Saturday, I guess it was, or maybe actually Tuesday. Checked my phone, got the update on Taylor Moton, and just, you know, wow, couldn't believe it. This is more important in terms of life or death stuff. Blood clots are scary. I think most of us understand that, but, you know, we talk about it through the lens of football. Sounds like he's going to miss some time into the regular season. They have moved the rookie, Monroe Freeling, over to the right side. You know, this is not a season ender, we don't think, right now, like Nick Scorton's, but, you know, they're going to start the season, it appears, without Taylor Moton. What do you think about his loss? And obviously Monroe Freeling not only sliding in over there, Al, but moving from the left side to the right side and having to figure all that out.
18: Yeah, I think first off for Taylor Moton, these are conversations that you have on your couch with your family. You're looking at your children. You're thinking about not only your football mortality, but life in general. And you start to figure out what's important. And I believe at this stage of life for Taylor Moton, as much of a competitor as we all are, the bigger chunk of what's ahead is life. It's being a dad. It's being a husband. And he's going to have to consider that. That all being said, if he gets the green light, I think he still wants to finish his career on his terms and not going out with an injury. But we've seen this. There is a precedent with guys having these blood clots. I can't remember the Chiefs centers retired, guys like that, that you know, you just don't want to put yourself in harm's way. Now you go over to the rookie who is going to be in maybe a camp battle at that left tackle position. I played with a guy you might remember named Jordan Gross. He was a rookie left tackle who got put at right tackle, and he took us all the way to Houston to the Super Bowl on a veteran-laden offensive line. I really am excited that you get to protect the young guy, allow him to develop, and really broaden his skill set, a guy who's played mostly left tackle, go over to the right side and kind of learn the offense from a different perspective. I think this is going to help him grow tremendously. And I like Walker, who they brought in from Green Bay to hold down the fort on the left side. And we'll see what Icky's injury, another injury, is going to look like. But this is, I think, best case scenario. But still, again, mortality, life, being a dad, those things are important as I'm on the other side of my career for Taylor Moten to consider.
17: Yeah, I'm with you. Now, if we assume for a second that Taylor gets the all clear at some point, let's say week three, week four, he's ready to go. Even if Monroe Freeling has acquitted himself well, do you imagine they're just sliding Moten right back in there? He's not getting Wally Pipped, right?
18: You know, you're talking about a high draft pick in Freeling, right? And Taylor Moten, we've had this conversation over the last couple of years. Is the end in sight? Do we see a drop in production from Taylor Moten? And I still believe he plays a high level of football, but I think it becomes a battle now. I think it's not written in stone that he comes back and it's just his job when he's really ready. I think if the rookie goes out there and, like you said, he performs well, you don't disrupt that. You keep the continuity, and on the offensive line, other than any other position, you need that. You need five guys to hold down those positions throughout the course of the year. The more you mix and match and move and adjust guys, it becomes disruptive to the timing, to the blocking scheme, and really to the chemistry that unit builds. And I think if all works out the way it should, and at some point Taylor comes back, I think that's a tough decision for Dan Morgan and the rest of the guys down there to figure out if Taylor Moten just pops back in there.
17: Listen, I'm sure you feel similarly, but I'll ask it anyway. I mean, how much more important does that make, the re-signing of Brady Christensen? Feels like that was, first of all, it might have been coming all along. They've been talking with him all offseason, but to get him back in the fold, given everything that's going on, makes me feel better about their offensive line depth, for sure.
18: Yeah, Brady's just a Swiss Army knife. I mean, he is a pro's pro. This guy has been all up and down the offensive line. He understands the game. He's going to know what to do. He's a dependable, count-on-me football player. And with the knee injury to Ike Ekwonu, you knew they needed someone that was familiar with the team, the city, the system, and that they can put right back in there in case something like we're seeing now happens throughout the course of training camp. So that's a sneak, really good signing by Dan Morgan and Dave Canales.
17: Al Wallace with us here on the FNC Hotline. A couple quick things, we'll let you go. You know, we always focus on the quarterback, Bryce Young, what he's got to do. You know, there's some fun new rookies, Monroe Freeling, Lee Hunter, even Chris Brazel. But I'm looking at the return of Jonathan Brooks, like a lot of people are, and just, I don't know, daring to dream, wondering what he could do to help take this offense to another dimension. I heard our buddy Jim Zoki put it that way this morning with Mac and Bone. I think that's the right way to put it. I'll give it to you. I think a real healthy Jonathan Brooks back to form can give this offense another gear. What do you envision that potentially looking like?
18: Yeah, it looks like a matchup nightmare. He looks like a guy that falls in line with the elite dual threat running backs around the NFL. The game is changed. And for as good as Chuba Hubbard is, he is certainly more one-dimensional between the tackles, grinded out like just 2 yards in a cloud of dust type of running back. With Jonathan Brooks, you get a guy that can line up behind Bryce Young, but also with the snap of the ball, be down the field in routes and creating nightmares for linebackers and safety. So I like that versatility, and I know Dave Canales and obviously Brad Izzy, because they're going to love being able to implement a guy like that in that skill set and create another dimension, another layer for Bryce Young in this offense to operate. And because we've seen now how good Bryce Young could be, I think that's the next evolution, right? The confidence to take some risks, some chances, more than just a check down, but checking down to a guy that can just be a threat out in the flat, one-on-one, making guys miss and taking it the distance. You just need to keep Brooks healthy. So I don't know how much you see him in the preseason, but if he's available, you now, again, have a good 1-2 punch coming out of that backfield.
17: Yeah, I wonder with some of these injuries mounting, you know, we've talked about Moten and Nick Scorton and Turk Wharton, who's not going to be available, and, you know, J.C. Horn. Some of these aren't that, like, serious. Bobby Brown's got the hamstring right now. Do you imagine that in any way impacts the way that, you know, Dave Canales goes about playing starters in preseason? Because, you know, he's been criticized for that in the past. I wonder if he gets a little more gun-shy as a result of some of these injuries. What do you think?
18: Yeah, I would. I mean, I came from an era where you just didn't see that, right? Guys didn't take games off. Maybe that fourth preseason game when I was playing where the starters barely touched the field, if at all, because they're getting ready for an opening day. That was just a week after that final preseason game. But with two weeks before the start of the season, after that third preseason game, I think you'll see more of the starters in that dress rehearsal. The final preseason game, I don't believe you'll see anyone you're counting on, you know, playing big-time football for the Panthers next Thursday, you know, against the Arizona Cardinals. And I think it's going to cause this staff to kind of, you know, hold the reins a little bit tighter and protect their valuable assets, because they're going to need them all. The one thing about teams that are still building, still developing, they don't have the depth. And I don't think the Panthers have enough depth to say we're going to stick our starters out there and give them some experience in the preseason. They're going to rely on some of the joint practices and things like that to get those good, meaningful reps.
17: Al Wallace, former Panthers defensive end, with us on the FNZ hotline, talking about all things Carolina on day two of training camp. 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
18: I will, and I will have on a Philadelphia 76ers jersey. 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
27: If you're LeBron now, when you look at the starting lineup for the Sixers, there's a natural opportunity to slot in as a power forward, and then you could be talking about a starting five with Tyrese Maxey, Vijay Edgecombe, Jaylen Brown, Joel Embiid, and LeBron James. That's a starting five that can compete with the New York Knicks to come out of the East.
28: It's the Adam Gold Show. I'm Adam Gold, Chris Canty from Unsportsmanlike on ESPN Radio. We have already gotten there. LeBron James, Philadelphia versus the Knicks. I get it. Here's the one thing that I find funny every single year. We only remember the last thing we saw. It's the only thing that matters. The Knicks are now like the favorites in the NBA. They might not be now. Might be Philadelphia. I have to check that out. Were the Knicks the number one seed in the East?
29: No, it was the Pistons.
28: Yeah. I mean, they were the best team in the playoffs. Nobody's denying that. But I think we all saw, man, they're really, when you get right down to it, they were like two players. It was Jalen Brunson, and if he couldn't do it all, OG Anunoby, in terms of their offense. It was fun. Fun to watch. They were down like 1,000 points in every game of the finals. They just happened to win four of them. Bananas series. Absolutely crazy. All right. Lots to do here. Steve Logan is going to join us in about 20 minutes. The former East Carolina coach, longtime offensive coordinator, offensive assistant, quarterbacks coach, running backs coach in the NFL and in college. And spent last year as the offensive coordinator for the Louisville Kings in the United Football League. They won the title, by the way. And Cam Gill, the defensive player of the year in the UFL, outside linebacker, edge rusher for Louisville, led the league in sacks with 11, is now with the Carolina Panthers. Just signed yesterday after the Nick Scorton knee injury. And if you haven't heard, torn ACL, right knee, out for the year. But before we get to that, and I want you to hear from Dave Canales, a number of things about how you deal with Scorton's absence, the offense, wide receiver position, all that. We're going to hear from Dave Canales, get his thoughts in just a minute. Yesterday, it was revealed that David Tepper would basically take care of half of the bill of a $1.3 billion Bank of America Stadium renovation. They announced that as they announced the new or the extension of the deal, the naming rights deal with Bank of America. And I think he's also going to pick up the overages. And I realize nobody's going to have to tell me, well, it sucks that the citizens are on the hook for $650 million or whatever it is, right? And I agree. I don't know how many times I have to say this. This is my position. David Tepper owns a stadium. David Tepper should foot the bill for all of it. We have a house. We want to do home renovations. I don't ask my neighbors to chip in. That's my position. But that is not the reality. This is the way it works. And it's unfortunate because as society is probably not the right way to put it, but as a community, we want these teams to stay. And we don't want to be contentious with the owners of these teams. So, unfortunately, we give. Politicians do that, and we vote. We go out and vote. If we all decided to never vote for a politician who gave sweetheart deals to owners, we'd have nobody to vote for. Without getting deep into the weeds with that, yeah, it sucks that the public subsidizes billionaires. Hate it. Wish it was different, but unfortunately it's not. With that aside, the $1.3 billion renovation of Bank of America Stadium looks great. A lot of new spaces for fans to congregate. There's apparently a 44-seat concert venue attached to it. That's nice. David Tepper invented the concert in Charlotte, right? For basically what we're told. All of it is good. And I pointed this out yesterday on Twitter. There's no roof. There's no retractable roof. I joked we should have a pergola. Be lovely. But there's no roof, therefore there won't be a Final Four. And I know there are people who think there won't be a Super Bowl either. There's plenty of stadiums that have Super Bowls that don't have roofs. There's no roof in San Francisco. At Levi Stadium in Santa Clara, that doesn't have a roof. They don't have a roof in Miami. They have Super Bowls there. Now, there are other stadiums that have retractable roofs. Dome, they've got one in... I think Tennessee's new stadium, it has a retractable dome. They had a Super Bowl in New York. They don't have a roof there. All I'm saying is, having no roof doesn't eliminate you from hosting a Super Bowl. However, the commissioner was in Charlotte yesterday for a town hall, and he did point out that there would be no Super Bowl until Charlotte gets more hotel rooms. That's really what determines whether or not your city can host a Super Bowl. And I would say, how many hotel rooms does Jacksonville have? Or does Tampa have? We've had Super Bowls there, right? And I don't know how many they've got. But ultimately, they determine you need about 9,000. Was it 9,000? I think 9,000 hotel rooms. Maybe it's more. It's probably more than that. I have no idea what the number is, but that Charlotte falls short of the current hotel space to have a Super Bowl in that city. said that's what determines it. He did say that it's perfect for the NFL draft, so I would expect that. Once the stadium renovations are done, which they expect those to be finished by 2030, once that happens, then I think you can expect the NFL draft to come. And it's, by the way, a pretty good decision by the NFL to untether that from New York City and move it around, because it is cool to see how it is dealt with in different places. Anyway, so no Super Bowl coming to Charlotte. No final. I think the bigger deal is that it would be a perfect spot for a Final Four, and that's not going to happen. Because the last time, I mean, Charlotte had a Final Four back in 1994 when Arkansas beat Duke in the national championship game. And, you know, before then, I believe, what was it, did UNCC? No, that I don't think that was Charlotte, but I think they've had others. Anyway, I know Greensboro's had Final Fours before, but that to me, that's the loss, is that you've eliminated yourself from, you know, having a Final Four. And who knows? Not that you're eliminated from having a regional, because not all the regionals are in domes, but it's just another place that you could put, you know, 40,000, 40,000, you know, fans for a basketball game. All right, let's get to take two and talk about the Panthers.
1: Tres, two, uno.
28: And before we get into this, when I was talking about their depth, my fault, I had forgotten that Pat Jones still part of the mix. So you've got Jones, you've got Princely Umemielen, and now you've got the new Cam Gill from the Louisville Kings, UFL Defensive Player of the Year. All right, and speaking of Cam Gill, Dave Canales on him and others.
2: Just great to have guys that we know us, helps out on special teams, things like that. So, you know, between, and I'll address it too here, but between Cam and Travis Gibson, Thomas Incoum, guys that we know and guys that are familiar with what we're doing, Princely being asked to step up into a major role, you know, what am I getting to, right? It's Nick Scorton, right? And, you know, just a horrible loss for us, for just as a guy, as a leader, as a young guy, to be able to be a leader because of how he represents himself. And he tore his ACL yesterday. He'll have surgery pretty quickly, I think in the next couple of weeks, and start his rehab. So, but all the guys are supporting him. We have guys who have been through this, and, you know, they've all just said, you know, we got him, and we'll be following along with him.
28: Yeah, that was a tough scene, man. You obviously had such a good year last year, and you could tell, man, with him on one side and Jalen Phillips on the other, they had the makings of a very good defense. And maybe Pat Jones, who was supposed to be that until they got Jalen Phillips. And Dave Canales talked about Jones and how he fits. Not there? Disappeared? It disappeared. Pat Jones is actually there, even though we don't have a voice of Pat Jones. All right, let's get to some other position battles. Dave Canales on safety and wide receiver.
2: The safety group is interesting as well. Obviously, we have Nick Scott. We have Trey Merrick, who played fantastic football for us last year. Adding Zig Wheatley from Penn State, the rookie. He's shown some flashes. Lathan's made some amazing plays just in the last 2 days. Damani Richardson in that mix as well. And then the receiver room. It's a pretty veteran, pretty deep room back there as well, with David Moore, with John Mechie, guys like that. You know, of course, we threw Chris Brazel in the mix. Another great catch on a deep ball today by Chris. Just continuing to show why he's here. And Bryce and Chris just creating that chemistry. So I'm really interested to see that group come together.
28: Look, the safety position has been kind of a work in progress for the Panthers for a while. The wide receiver spot, talking about Chris Brazel, made a great catch yesterday. I am intrigued by John Mechie. If Mechie doesn't have the injury, right, as a senior at Alabama, or his last year at Alabama, whatever year that was, I think there was a very good chance that he was going to be a first or second round pick, right? And I don't really know where he was drafted. I think it was significantly later than that. But here's a guy who was a star before the injury. Bryce Young is familiar with him. I think that could be a sneaky really, really good addition and could give them a whole bunch of depth. Also, Dave Canales has hinted with moving Tenero and McMillan at times inside to the slot. And here is the head coach on Tenero.
2: We used them a lot in there last year as well, so we'll just continue that plan. Chris Brazel gives us the opportunity to move him inside a little bit more. We can pop T-Mac inside, put Chris at the single. When you have somebody that tall and fast sitting on the single side with the one-on-one matchup, that gives an advantage. Maybe the defense tilts that way a little bit. It creates a little bit of space inside.
28: Real quick, one more thing about practice. I was reading today that Monroe Freeling has now been working on the right side because of the blood clot issues for Taylor Moten. Got kind of abused by Jalen Phillips and Pat Jones at times. Hey, it's going to be a work in progress. I think he'll be fine at right tackle. But, you know, that's what happened today. And maybe that's a better sign about the Panthers defensively than anything else. But not first practice, because it's the second practice, but I'm not really concerned about them, and I won't be concerned until we see on a field against another team that it isn't good. But we'll see. I said before that I think they'll have to add some depth at that position. We'll see how they've already addressed depth at edge with the addition of Cam Gill. And we'll talk to Steve Logan, who coached sort of against Cam Gill in practice anyway for the Louisville Kings last year. We'll talk to Steve Logan about the Panthers' new edge rusher. I do want to get to one more thing that isn't Panthers before we take the break and Steve Logan joins us on the other side. Remember the three-game series that Duke was taking to Amazon? Remember it was Connecticut, then it was Michigan, and it was Gonzaga, all at neutral sites, all games on Amazon Prime. It was a three-game package that you could watch on Amazon. Well, as soon as that was announced, the University of Michigan challenged it as though they were not aware that this was going to happen. They challenged it and said that they actually had the broadcast rights, as though this was not discussed. Well, there was a Big Ten Michigan issue here, and ultimately that game was at one point moved away from Madison Square Garden to Miami Marlins Stadium. But now that game has been canceled. It will not be Duke versus Michigan on December 21st. Duke is going to Madison Square Garden, where they will play Texas Tech. They played Texas Tech at Madison Square Garden this past year. That's the game they had a big lead and lost. Remember? They had a big second half. I know that's how Duke loses games. I kid. Although I guess that's factually accurate. Anyway, the Blue Devils have kind of reassembled their three-game Amazon series. It is Connecticut in Las Vegas on November 25th. It is Texas Tech in Madison Square Garden, I believe December 21st. And the game against Gonzaga in Detroit, for whatever reason, on February 20th, those three games will all be part of the Amazon Prime package. And we talked about this, you know, I don't know, 2 months ago when the whole thing was announced. And this is another way to get revenue. ESPN's actually not losing revenue because they're selling the rights. They basically gave away their intellectual property here because they control it to Amazon for a fee. So they're getting paid. So it's really no skin out of ESPN other than they're giving up television ratings. And this will go to Amazon. And I have no doubt that they'll do well on Amazon and Duke will make a lot of money because that's what Duke is really good at, making a lot of money on basketball. All right, Steve Logan's going to join us on the other side. We'll talk about Cam Gill, the newest Carolina Panther, and we'll also talk about the football world at large.
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31: Big outer belt loop. 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
28: It's the Adam Gold Show. I'm Adam Gold. Max Gorin on the ones and twos today. When I found out that Cam Gill, defensive end from the Louisville Kings, the reigning UFL Defensive Player of the Year, was signing with the Carolina Panthers, I thought, wait a second. I know somebody that worked for the Louisville Kings, the offensive coordinator, one of the greats ever, Steve Logan, joins us on the Adam Gold Show. Coach, how's your summer going so far?
33: Well, I'm finally slowing it down. We started February 15th.
28: Yep.
0: in the UFL and ended on January the 15th. So it was 4 months of 16-hour days, and I've done that a lot in my life, but I've never done it at this age. And, buddy, let me tell you, it beat me to death.
31: Man, you have more energy than anybody I know. But I do know that this is the kind of stuff that you really get into. And when, because I know you had an experience with NFL Europe, and you always said that, that was the most fun you had had because it was graduate level teaching. How did the UFL compare to NFL Europe? Before we get into Cam Gill, how did the UFL experience for you compare to NFL Europe?
0: It was, you know, not quite the same from this, from the coaching, the coaches in NFL Europe were all professional, seasoned coaches. In the UFL, they have taken the route, since the new owner took over, Mike Rapoli, he took the route of hiring lots of ex-NFL football players.
31: Right.
0: With limited, sometimes almost zero, coaching experience. So those kinds of hires win the press conference, but, you know, the functionality of that is different. And so, you know, that part of it was really different, being mixed in with that kind of coaching. You know, there were some guys that were going from zero to 100 on the learning curve. The talent that I coached was relatively the same everywhere except the offensive line.
31: Right.
0: And, you know, that goes back to, you know, 5-6 years ago, I was at the very beginning of this spring league adventure, when I was in Birmingham with the AAF, that it was the Alliance of American Football, which all of that has become the UFL. That's all, you know, it went from AAF to XFL, USFL, and now finally this. And, but what happened in the meantime, the NFL took their practice squads from 8 to 16. So they added 8 practice squad players to each squad, so 32 players.

0: And I mean, the offensive linemen were at a premium in the league in the UFL this year. They were hard to come by, and I'm talking about really, really good ones. And so that made for some interesting problems to solve, you know, how you were going to run the football, how you were going to throw the football, all of those kinds of things, because the wideouts, running backs, quarterbacks, by and large, linebackers, all of the, and particularly the defensive line, were all about the same.
1: Okay.
0: So it was interesting, and it, you know, kept your curiosity up week to week, how are you going to solve the problems.
1: Well, you guys won. Was there a parade in Louisville?
0: I think there was, but I certainly didn't go because I was so exhausted when the final whistle blew on the championship game. I was on a jet plane and back home. You know, the whole thing hubs out of Dallas.
1: Right.
0: So I was living in Dallas for 4 months. And when that plane hit the ground in Dallas, I was in my car headed east and drove 16 nonstop and got back home to try to recuperate. And I'm still in a recuperation mode right now.
1: Well, hopefully the fish will be biting, because I know that's what you're going to head and do. All right, let's give me a scouting report on Cam Gill. I know your offense had to go up against him in practice, and although that's, you know, it might be not necessarily the same, what can Panthers fans expect from Cam Gill?
0: Well, he's going to walk in, and he's going to be what you call a camp body. He's talented. He gave us an element of pass rush to pressure the quarterback without a blitz, which is a premium, because he could defeat most of the offensive tackles in the UFL, but that's going to be a different problem for him in the NFL. So, but he's a talent. He's got speed, what you call speed to power, which you know, he comes out of his stance violently, and then he can turn that speed into power on a straight bull rush. And he's got some good, you know, good individual moves. And he led the league in sacks. And he was a force all year long for us, and one of the reasons that we won.
1: Look, you and I are old enough to remember the USFL. And I know they they reconstituted the USFL, but it was obviously not the same. Back in the early 80s when the USFL, you know, proper was instituted, I think there were only 24 NFL teams, and now there are 32. But Sam Mills, Panthers legend, Reggie White, Jim Kelly, Steve Young, there was incredible talent in the USFL back in the day. Did you see anything like that from UFL, where, hey, I think these guys can not only be good NFL players, but maybe great NFL players?
0: I don't know that I mean, that, you know, you're talking about the Kurt Warner type of idea, you know, that came out of NFL Europe. And see, the USFL you're speaking to was created and with the intent of going head-to-head financially with the NFL. So the guys that you just mentioned were all being paid millions of dollars.
1: Yes. Herschel Walker.
0: to come to the USFL. So this is a different deal. You know, NFL Europe was run by the NFL to give the bottom third of every roster a chance to go play 10 football games and become a seasoned veteran. So that was a different model. This model that we're dealing with right now, these are young men. I'll put it in perspective for you. We had eight teams in the league. There's 50 roster spots on every team, so there's 400 football players there. Well, I think last year and probably this year it's going to be about the same. There's going to be about 35 to 40 young men that get a contract to go to camp to try to secure a roster spot this coming season. So 10%, okay, 40, right, let's say 40 football players out of the 400 are going to get a shot. Like two of my wide receivers from Louisville have signed already with the Vikings, and they will be competitive in camp. Now, you know, that gets back to that thing, if the Vikings have already spent money on Johnny the wide receiver, well, right, Billy the wide receiver that's coming in, who they haven't invested in, might be just as good, but he won't make the team. So those are the dynamics that are in play with this idea. But the UFL is going to make it. I'm 100% sure it's going to make it. with the owner that they've got in place, Mike Rapoli. He's a multi-billionaire.
1: Yeah,

0: and he's committed to it. And the league will make it, because with what's going on in college football, like you and I talked about this morning, the craziness of college football, yeah. There's going to be a niche for young men to go into the UFL, and the UFL is going to begin to become a developmental ground for future NFL football players. That's 100%. That's going to happen. And that league, the UFL, is going to get better and better as time goes on.
1: Steve Logan is joining us here on the Adam Gold Show. While I have you, let's talk about it, because you and I have had many, many conversations about what college football is likely to look like in the future. But we had these conversations 10 years ago, maybe even longer than 10 years ago. And by the way, you say you're done coaching? You're finished?
0: Brother, there is nothing left in the tank. I mean, I'm serious. You know, okay. This year is very interesting. You know, the first time I walked on the football field as a football coach was as an eighth grade head football coach at Union High School, Union Junior High, in Broken Arrow, Tulsa, Oklahoma. And I was, you know, that was 1976. And I just finished the year 2026, and that's 50 years. And I was the oldest coach in the UFL this year. And I'm just telling you that, believe me, I enjoyed it, and I emptied the tank, literally, you know, 4 straight months of 16-hour yep. days, 7 days a week. And I called 12 football games, called every play for 12 football games, and the stress of that was... You know, I always beat myself to death, you know, calling a game, but I'm done. I mean, I enjoyed it, went out on a championship. It was kind of fairy tale-ish for me personally. But, you know, 50 years, come on, man.
1: Right.
0: That's enough. So you're right. The fish, all the fish down here where I'm looking out at the ocean right now, they're in grave danger and they don't know it.
1: Steve Logan is joining us here. First of all, I think it's hysterical that you were a head coach, even for a junior high school team, at age 10. All right, let me get to...
0: No. I was 23.
1: Oh, my gosh.
0: I was 1976. I was 23. And so I'm 73. Now, that's 50 solid years of either coaching or, you know, in the media market of football, one or the other, for 50. That's enough. So I'm done.
1: All right. And I know your radio show is reconstituting.
0: Yes.
1: Well, we will talk a lot about that going forward. I do want your thoughts on the landscape of the college game now, which, and how many hours have we spent talking about what college football is, what it needs to look like? And right now, it is completely shattered. What they have done, what greed has done. And I mean, I know players are getting money, and we could talk about player greed, but players probably are still underpaid based on what the sport generates. But what the conferences and what the presidents and what all of the people who are supposed to be in charge of the game have done to the sport, it is almost unrecognizable. Could you even imagine being a head coach today?
0: No, I couldn't. But let me back you up a little bit. You're right. Everything right now is a grab for talent and money. But, Adam, I want to remind everybody in the audience here, the original sin that created all of this was the almighty, absolutely evil setup of the NCAA. I'm going to back everybody up. If you take this thing back 15 years, if you take this thing back even 10 years, Adam, and Steve Logan is saying to the NCAA, hey, you got to pay these kids something.
1: Yep.
0: If the NCAA at this point, 10 to 15 years ago, would have said, you know what, you're right. We got to give these kids $50,000 a year. It would have never come to this.
1: Agreed.
0: Every football player, every basketball player, everybody, all the players would have gone, hey, this is great. They would have been satisfied, and they would have been compensated enough to keep things in some sort of order had the NCAA, and I can give you horror story after horror story of Steve Logan or anybody of my generation that was coaching, and I've told this story a million times where I had a young man whose grandmother died in Atlanta, Georgia, and the NCAA, oh, no, you can't help him go back to Atlanta to the funeral. Well, you know, I know, we know, everybody knows Steve Logan bought that plane ticket. And everybody knows that Steve Logan put him on a plane. Damn right I did. But you see what I'm saying?
1: Yep.
0: That's how archaic and insane and unpliable, no pliability, no
1: yeah.
0: ability to adjust, you know, to like, hey, there's some humanity involved here, okay? But, again, I'm just ranting, but I don't want anybody to ever forget. All of this, you can lay it right at the doorstep of the NCAA for their asinine decision to hold fast to archaic, amateur rules
1: yep.
0: that were put in place in the 1920s, okay? And here we are 100 years later, and their obstinance is what caused all of this that we're involved with today. There you go.
1: No, you and I agree, because I said that a long, long time ago. And I remember when I found out, and I keep saying this, and I hope people aren't bored about what I'm about to say, but when I found out that scholarships initially didn't cover the full cost of attendance and that the schools were going to make the athletes whole and they were patting themselves on the back for that, I thought, wait a second. Because I honestly did not know that that was the case. And I thought, why are we celebrating this? Like, at that point, everybody knew that the jig was up, and then, of course, the Supreme Court in Alston versus the NCAA, which wasn't even about athletics. It had nothing to do with that, but it brought athletics into it. And when it was 9-0 against the NCAA, which I'm pretty sure is like the only time we've ever had a 9-0 rout at the Supreme Court, that should have told the NCAA that we have to change our business model, but they did the opposite. They dug in and they lobbied yep. Congress to try to give them an antitrust exemption, which is not coming, and they're not going to get a bill. And is the end result that we're ultimately going to see a separation from the other sports where football goes and does its own thing because it makes about 80% of the money?
0: I think it will, because that, you know, if you follow the money, that's what the money will do. And then, you know, you've even got the SEC right now, Greg Sankey, talking about breaking away from all the other schools,
1: yeah.
0: you know, which I don't know what that looks like or sounds like. But you have begun, in fact, 3 years ago, you know, again, Steve Logan, I said, you know, at some point, somebody's going to break that athletic department out and form an LLC.
1: Yep.
0: I didn't any more get that out of my mouth than Kentucky did it.
1: Yep.
0: Okay. And I think the University of North Carolina just did it. And so, you know, the LLC is the beginning of what you're talking about. There's going to be a separation to where football is going to go behave any way it wants to behave.
1: Right.
0: And quite honestly, the presidents of the university should secretly and privately be applauding this, because now when Johnny the defensive tackle goes out and does something incredibly stupid, okay,
1: right,
0: the president of East Carolina could care less. It's the LLCs. It's that section over right. there that's loosely associated with us. But that young man doesn't have any real, we don't have an investment in him. He doesn't have an investment in us. The LLC does, but North Carolina State doesn't.
1: Right.
0: You see what I'm saying? And so, uh-huh. you know, this is going to make it become what it always has been without the foolishness that's always surrounded it.
1: Let me ask you about the romance of it, and I'll let you go after this. Steve Logan, I don't know what the weather is like down at the beach, but you might want to get out and reel something in. But there's a romance to all sports, but I think college sports specifically, because these things are they're almost hereditary. If your parents are ECU fans, you're probably going to be an ECU fan. It is passed down, and I guess that happens in pro sports too. But we all know that pro sports is transactional. College sports was not built to be that way. So what have we lost as we move into this next phase of college. It's not just college football, because basketball is the same way, but football is just on a different scale. What have we lost in terms of, and I use the term romance. It's not like we're in love, although maybe we are, which is another issue altogether. But what have we lost with this new way of, you know, I guess, dealing with college sports?
0: Well, there's a big word called altruism, and it has to do with the romance you're talking about. But what was surprising and revelatory to me was the booster at East Carolina, Duke, Wake, doesn't matter, Tennessee, the booster, they don't really care if the wide receiver has been at Tennessee 4 years, 3 years, 1 year, or if he got there last semester.
1: Right.
0: If the son of a gun will run a post route and catch a touchdown, the booster is still all in. That has been proven. That nobody really cares. Nobody really cares. It's tribal. The UNC people love UNC. They want UNC's football team to win, and they could care less who's actually underneath that jersey and helmet. Now, that's a fact.
1: Yeah.
0: That we've all, that's the way it is now. And so, you know, with that being revealed, well, let's just move forward. And I think I read yesterday where North Carolina State has 40 to 50 brand new football players. Well, Wendell Murphy could care less if they go out there and win 10 games. That's the way this thing has evolved. It could be 100 new players. I don't care. They've got on North Carolina State jerseys.
1: Yep.
0: And they got the red and white on, and we're going to show up 50,000 strong in Carter-Finley and have a good time if they win, and God help the head coach if they lose. And nothing's changed.
1: It is a whole new world, though. Steve Logan, I appreciate your time. I'm going to bug you. And I know your show's starting up, so you'll be willing to talk football with me. Always appreciate you, sir. Congratulations on going out. You made your last shot.
0: Yeah, we won a championship, and it was special. And I do, you know, Adam, I've spent 3 years. I was a little ambivalent about starting my radio show over just in the eastern part of the state. But I would love to just tell the people in Raleigh who I – it's amazing the people that tune in to YouTube and Spotify and all the things that all radio shows travel on now. And we've developed a really good audience. It's Logan Zone on YouTube or Spotify or any of that stuff. And we're live 5 to 7 on Saturday nights on 96.3 and over in the east. But it travels on YouTube and all that other stuff, and the audience has been growing and growing up. I'd love to visit with you from time to time throughout the year. It's good to hear from you.
1: You're a gentleman. I appreciate your time. Catch a big one.
0: Yeah, I will.
1: Thanks,
0: don't worry.
1: Thank you very much.
0: Right.
1: Steve Logan here on the Adam Gold Show. All right, we got to place bets. We're going to stretch. Lots to do. Next hour, Lee Pace, who announced that he was retiring from basically his responsibilities with UNC football. 35 years? 35 years. We're going to talk to Lee Pace next hour. But we're going to wager now.
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6: Hospitals generated about $52 billion in economic impact last year, roughly 6% of the entire state's gross domestic product. They spent around $44 billion on operations and workforce expenses. And that spending does ripple outward into local economies. Hospitals are often among the largest employers in a region, especially rural communities. In fact, they're among the top 10 employers in 95 of North Carolina's 100 counties.
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1: Person in front of me in line had a box of wine.
12: Oh, yeah. 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
1: In the car.
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1: In
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1: the
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1: car.
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1: Adam Gold Show. I'm Adam Gold. Max Gorin on the ones and twos today. Thanks to Steve Logan. Been a fun show so far. Lee Pace next hour. Also, sporting news senior writer, college football guy, Bill Bender. It's talking season. SEC is either one more day or they're already done with their media day. Next week is the Big Ten. That's a big deal. I know Chip Patterson and company are going to be out there. So we'll always talk college football here on the Adam Gold Show. We got a lot of things to do, but next hour we got two big ones still left. Lee Pace talk about UNC football plus golf in the Carolinas. We got tons of guys written so many books about golf here in North Carolina. And we'll also talk to Bill Bender about college ball. So before we get to that, we have to wager, but first we have to stretch.
13: All right, this first story, luckily it's been kind of cooling down here in the Carolinas,
1: right.
13: But, you know, in the dog days of summer right now, these hot temperatures are going to be a lot to deal with. So a Japanese company is responding to the country's increasingly hot summer temperatures. It's hot over there as well.
1: Yes.
13: By unveiling a new human refrigerator. The Dohiman box.
1: Okay.
13: Is marketed as a human refrigerator, roughly the size of a standard Japanese vending machine, can fit one person at a time. The temperature inside the box is kept at 59 degrees.
1: I like that.
13: So good, you can get inside. The cold air is blasted at your head, neck, shoulders, and back. It is marketed by this company, Trusco Nakayama, for use at business and other public spaces among the summer heat. So they've already sent it to Maebashi City Hall in the Gunma Prefecture as a donation, and members of the public have been allowed to use it for during opening hours. The current retail price for one of these Dohiman boxes is $9,326.25.
1: Small price to pay.
13: Yeah, so, could just have air conditioning, but why not get a human refrigerator instead?
1: So, I mean, I have questions. It's not, like, the real issue, because I'm sure they have air conditioning in Japan, no?
13: I assume so.
1: I know that there are places that we don't have air conditioning. Like, there are places in Europe where there is none, right? I get it. But, man, I'm at a loss for, because the real issue, if it's hot, the real issue is being outside.
13: Yeah. Well, the company said it can help relieve symptoms of heat exhaustion.
1: Okay.
13: And is marketed for places where people work outside, such as construction sites.
1: All right.
13: But then again, you can just go inside where the air conditioning is.
1: You could.
13: So
1: I guess this is just more
13: powerful solution for that. But
1: yeah,
13: yes, it's interesting. It's just like a metal box, the clear door, and you go and sit in and cool off.
1: Yeah, that would be my choice to go inside.
13: Have you ever seen the, I don't even know, I guess they had them at malls and some other kind of just like places, but like the hurricane simulators?
1: No.
13: I don't know if they have these anymore, but they used to have it. It would be a box, and you could pay, like, you know, whatever, $5 or whatever,
1: right,
13: it was, and it would just blow, I guess, in hurricane force winds while you're in the box, so you could simulate a hurricane.
1: I like it.
13: They used to have it at, like, a children's museum or something whenever I was growing up, but I never actually did it.
1: Nor have I.
13: This was another story. This is from today. In Illinois, where a worker performing maintenance on a 130-foot-tall gas station sign ended up stranded inside of it for hours because his lift malfunctioned.
1: Okay.
13: So this was in Wilmington, Illinois. I didn't even know there was a Wilmington there. But they had to go bring in a second lift to go and rescue him.
1: Huh.
13: He malfunctioned around 11 a.m. Eventually, they got him down to the ground just before 4 p.m., but he spent 4 or 5 hours just up there, 130 feet above the ground, doing sign maintenance.
1: In Wilmington, what was the state again?
13: Wilmington, Illinois.
1: Okay. I believe I have this right. There are more Springfields in across, like, towns named Springfield than there is anything else in the United States.
13: I would believe that.
1: Yeah. That's
13: or
1: where...
13: Would you even bet on it?
1: I would bet on it. I believe in The Simpsons. That's why they chose Springfield as the city.
14: Place your bets. Place your bets. Here we are. I bet you slice into the woods $100.
15: Gambling is illegal at Bushwood, sir, and I never slide.
14: Yeah. Okay, you can move. I owe you rent.
1: All right, I don't know. I don't remember if I won any wagers yesterday, but we should get at it today, Max. You go first.
13: Well, there's not really much else to bet on other than baseball. So I'm going to start off with the Red Sox getting back on track after their 15-game win streak was snapped. They start a series with the Toronto Blue Jays tonight. They're actually facing Trey Savage, formerly of East Carolina. But I'll go with the Red Sox at -126 at home up there at Fenway Park.
1: So I made one wager yesterday. It was Toronto and under 8.5. I have no idea what happened in the game because I didn't place it. And I'm not entirely sure I'm going to place any of these. But LeBron James signed with Philadelphia, right? The NBA Cup. The Sixers are +2200 to win it. They're like the fifth or sixth choice. I'll take them. Early on in the season, before December's over, sure.
13: That's when all the futures value is found, way in advance.
1: Absolutely. So give me Philadelphia +2200, NBA Cup champions.
13: You did win that, by the way, yesterday. Blue Jays won 3-1.
1: There you go. Should have bet it.
13: And I'll just go for a couple of home run hitters here. I'm going to San Francisco to visit a friend. We're going to go see the Giants tomorrow. But for tonight, I'll go with a Rafael Devers home run at +370.
1: I like it. A Rafael Devers home run. All right. By the way, did you know that Atlanta United is in talks to sign Breel Embolo and maybe Darwin Nunez, who both played in Europe. Darwin Nunez was at Liverpool until they got rid of him. I'd love to see more of these players who are still in their 20s.
13: Mbolo had a good World Cup, too.
1: Until he faked that.
13: Until the dive,
1: until the dive, and then he got sent off, and everybody had kittens. But I will take a Charlotte FC New York Red Bulls draw tomorrow in New York, or I think they play in New Jersey, at I think it's plus 280. Take a draw in that match. Want to see Charlotte FC kind of turn it on here in the, I guess it's the second half of the season.
13: Yeah,
1: I don't
13: they
1: even
13: blew
1: know.
13: That game on Wednesday.
1: Yeah, it's terrible. All right, the Wall of Sound coming up.
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